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1: Week 2 of the NFL season, right around the corner. I guess it actually started last night with Buffalo looking awfully good against the Detroit Lions.
2: How about Dalton Kincaid right
1: now? Yeah, yep.
2: Playing a lot more snaps, DeMarco.
3: Yes, sir.
1: Buffalo looked great.
3: Yeah, they did. Yeah.
1: Can they just outscore everybody every week, you think, DeMarco?
3: Buffalo?
1: Yeah.
3: As long as he's healthy. I mean, he plays a similar style of Baker Mayfield.
2: But in the playoffs, doesn't your D have
3: Baker
2: to
3: breaks.
2: Be good?
3: He hadn't broke yet. But at some point, when you take those routine shots, it's going to slow you down. But it hasn't so far.
1: Not so far.
3: Yeah.
1: DeAndre hopping in as well. Of course, he's a part of our picks each and every week.
3: Looking good.
1: I think you won week one, I believe.
4: I think so, yeah.
3: Did you? What's the count?
5: Did
1: you win, Laura?
5: No.
1: I know it wasn't me. That's all I really know.
5: No, he did, but I didn't want to give him credit.
4: Yeah, no.
5: But he did.
4: Come on now.
3: What's the count?
5: So it's Trav, you have 3 points because you took the Bills, and that's the only one that won on your side. DeMarco.
1: Didn't have to add that part.
5: Bad week.
3: Yeah.
5: You only got your one, which was the Chiefs.
3: One. Okay.
2: Where the hell was I?
5: You were not. Well, you were not here on.
1: You weren't here this week.
5: Last week. So what we? I'll get to you, Geeter. I'll get to you. So DeAndre, you did take the dub with 7 points.
3: Dang.
5: You only missed the Texans.
3: Way out in front.
5: Then we also have Funches who plays, but Geeter will be with us Fridays, and Funchy will not. So you and Funchy will kind of.
2: Because last week we did a different day because DeMarco was gone.
1: Right.
2: Yeah.
5: So.
2: Okay, I'm
5: today you'll take over for Funches. Funches had 5 points.
3: 5 points, okay.
5: And I also had 5 points.
3: 5 points, okay.
1: All right, let's start with the NFC North, the Vikings and the Bears.
3: Ooh.
1: The Bears are at home coming off of a 59-point drubbing in week one against Carolina Panthers. They are 4.5-point favorites against the division rival Vikings, who will play Carson Wentz again. Laura, I believe, batted leadoff as the defending champ last week, which means we're going to start with DeAndre.
4: Ooh. Like, I'm not going to lie to you guys. The Carson Wentz experience, I lived through it. It's a roller coaster. Let me tell you that right now. But he did come in there. He threw 2 touchdown passes to Justin Jefferson. And the Packers did have the lead in that game, which tells you that Brian Flores got that Vikings defense going. But it worries me with Caleb Williams. So, with that being said, them putting up 59 points, I'm going to take the Bears. But I'm going to make that one my three.
1: Bears at 3 for DeAndre. Geeter, you're up.
2: Okay, I'm going to go the Bears as well. Now, I think this is going to be a great game, and Brian Flores loves the blitz. I think it was 37% the first time he played Caleb, 61% the second time. But I'm with you. I think Carson Wentz gets picked a couple of times. I don't think the Bears are putting up 37 to get the all-time record through two games, but I think they win. It's like a 30-24 kind of game.
1: Where you 4-1. Most confidence for
2: I'm going to go 3 as well.
1: Three as well. To you, DeMarco.
3: I'm picking the Bears, but give me 2. I think Brian Flores is going to try to speed up Caleb Williams, but Caleb Williams lives in that world. So I believe in the 59 points. I'm picking the Bears, but give me 2.
1: At 2 for DeMarco, the Bears. I'm going to keep it 4-4. I'm also going to take the Bears, and I'm a little more confident than all of you guys. I'm going to put them all the way at the top. I am not a Carson Wentz believer. Mm. I am a Caleb Williams believer, so the Bears all the way at the top. Laura, are you going to make it unanimous?
5: I am absolutely going to go with the Bears as well, and I was a little bit hesitant because when everybody goes one way, it usually sways the other way. But I'm going to keep it unanimously. Bears, I'm also not super confident on that, but I'm going to go with the 2.
1: 2. All right, next game, we're going to go to the Raiders and the Chargers. That one is at SoFi Stadium. The Chargers coming off of a bad loss to the Arizona Cardinals. The Raiders won their opening game. The Chargers, 6.5-point favorite at home against Las Vegas. We will start with Geeter.
2: I'm going to go Chargers, who looked awful in a big bounce-back game. I think they get pressure on Kirk Cousins. I think they come alive. I think the offense looks better. I think Omarion Hampton has a big game. And I put the Chargers with a win at number 2.
1: Number 2. And it goes back to you, DeMarco.
3: No, definitely a 1 for these teams. I don't know who's going to win, but I'm picking the Raiders.
1: Okay, Raiders at 1. I also am going to take the Raiders at 1, DeMarco. And this is nothing other than purely personal.
3: Yeah.
1: Because the San Diego Chargers, yes, San Diego Chargers, got me blown out of my suicide league in

0: Week one.
1: You know, you're right.
0: And every,
1: me too.
0: Every single time I pick these sons of guns, they let me down. So blank the Chargers.
2: Good for you.
0: I am never doing it again. Give me the Raiders. I also think the Raiders are going to get slapped, but I'm going to put them all the way at the bottom.
1: You're doing this on a personal.
0: This is just straight vindictiveness coming out. Give me the Raiders at one. Laura.
3: All right, so these two themes I don't really care for, and I think that either the Chargers are going to charge or the Raiders find a way to lose, but somebody has to be a winner here, and I'm actually going to go with the Raiders. There is a lot of points there, so 6.5 just feels like a lot, and I think that the game will might be a little closer than anything, so I'm just going to go with the Raiders. I have no confidence in this, and it's going to be my one.
0: Las Vegas at one, and DeAndre, round it out.
4: Look, man, I'm not a believer. I don't care about the Raiders. I'm sorry. I know a lot of Raider fans are going to come at me. I just that one win that they had against the Dolphins, okay, cool. I think Justin Herbert's going to pick it up, but I am going to make that my one for the Chargers.
2: Okay, there you go.
0: So we have a 2 and 4 1s in this game, so that tells you all you need to know about the Chargers. How do you lose to Arizona in week one?
1: I just can't even.
0: And you got your butt kicked.
1: At home.
0: At home, no less. All right, the next game. Let's go to the Bengals and the Texans. The Texans got Josh Allen last week. They're back at home again. They are 2.5-point favorites at home against Joe Burrow and the Bengals. And DeMarco, you're first on this one.
2: Wow. Usually when I make picks, I usually pick the better quarterback. And depending on where you are, home or road. But I'm going against type. I'm actually picking the Texans at home.
0: Okay.
2: Yeah, I think they get after Burrow. They got after Burrow when he was at home. So this is going to be crowd noise and that defense is going to rebound. Give me the Texans.
0: At 4-3.
2: I'll go 3. I'm saving my 4.
0: Houston at 3. Yeah. I, too, am going to take Houston. I don't feel great about it, but that defense, I think if we would have had this conversation a week ago and said, tell me the best defense in the National Football League is, I think a lot of people would have said Houston. Now, Josh Allen lit him up, but that's Josh Allen.
2: Yeah.
0: I get it. Now, Joe Burrow, not so bad either, but I'm going to take Houston somewhat reluctantly at the 2. Laura.
3: Okay. I was trying to see because I know Adam Schefter had said that Joe Burrow was questionable for that game due to his back injury. So I don't know if it is out or not. But because of that,
2: and he's been cleared to play.
3: He is clear. Okay.
2: Yeah.
3: Still, I'm going to go with the Texans. I'm still going to go with them. And I'm going to put, what do I have left?
0: Ooh, 4-3.
3: Yeah, I definitely got to do 3.
0: All right. Houston at 3.
1: 2.5-point spread, right, Travis?
0: Correct. Yes. DeAndre.
4: All right. So Nico Collins has been ruled out for the Houston Texans. That's the main target for CJ Stroud. But you guys know how I feel about the Texans. I'm a big believer in that defense. I think DeMeco Ryan's got those boys rolling. I know they gave a 36 against the Bills, but I don't think Joe Burrow is going to be able to do the same because Jamar Chase was quiet.
0: Very.
4: Against the Buccaneers.
0: Very.
4: So can you imagine what the Texas defense can do? So I'm going to take the Texans. And I believe I have my 2 and 4.
0: You
4: so
0: do?
4: I will make that one actually my 4.
0: Oh, like Houston it. At the top. So we've got all Houston so far. Geeter, unanimous?
1: Stiff back Joe Burrow against the Texans defense. I just don't see it. And it's only a field goal win. I'm going Texans at 2.
0: You already have used your 2. You got 4 and 1 left.
1: Oh, I thought I went Chargers at. Okay, I'm going Texans at 1.
0: Texans,
1: I think they're winning.
0: Okay,
1: Texans I think they're winning straight
0: at
1: up.
0: 1.
1: Field goal or more.
0: Last game, our Los Angeles Rams.
2: Dang right.
0: 7-point favorites at home against the New York Giants, who are 1-0. Looked really good against Cowboys a week ago.
2: Yes, sir.
0: And I am going first on this one. I'm not going to lie. I do not like the 7. Mm. 7 is a lot. I also think that the Rams are going to come out real salty. Real salty after what they did. So I'm going to put my faith in Sean McVay. I'm going to put my faith in Matthew Stafford. And Aaron Blanken-Donald is going to come out of that out of that tunnel. So give me the Rams at number 3. Laura.
3: Again, you guys, this one's an easy one for me. I always do Rams 4. But not only for the bit do I do that, but I really do believe it for all the reasons that Trav said. I think they're going to come back swinging because they know how bad they played and how bad they looked.
0: They did.
3: And they need redemption. And now the fact that Aaron Donald is also going to be on the field, there's added pressure. So I definitely think they're going to send a message, not just to the Giants, but to the NFL.
0: D.
4: I'm looking right at DeMarco.
2: Yeah, come on.
4: Because, you know.
2: What you got?
4: Last week I did pick
2: them
4: Niners.
2: Giants. Go ahead.
4: I said I put the Niners
3: pick the Giants,
4: my 4.
3: Bro.
4: You know, I hate rooting against the NFC East.
2: Make
4: team
2: my
4: as
2: Monday.
4: Well. But you know I'm gonna do it. I gotta roll with it. I do this every week. I'm gonna take the Giants.
2: Oh.
4: Jackson Dart, Cam Scataboo.
1: Straight up win or just cover the spread.
4: I think they're just gonna cover the spread. I do believe the Rams are gonna win, but the Giants are gonna cover
2: Seven's
4: the spread.
2: Oh, look at you.
4: It's a lot of
2: points. You're hedged. Seven's a lot. You're hedged. Come on.
4: Picks against the spread. Remember, this is not just picks against the losses.
2: Come on, NFC.
3: You're right, D.
4: Yeah, so I'll take the Giants, and I believe I only have my two left.
1: I don't love the 7. I would love to buy it down to a 6.5, but because we cannot do that, I am still going the Rams because I know they're going to win the game. I feel good about it, although there are some concerns, without a doubt, DeAndre, but I'm going the Rams in the 4 spot, 31-21.
0: All right. DeMarco Farr.
2: 4. You know, it's a 4.
3: No I way. Had it.
0: Can I just put this in like ink across
2: there
0: the board every season?
2: Well, I'm Me playing too, the D. game too. Yeah. I need a big week to get back. I had 1 point last week. One.
0: Only he's the only one had a good week.
2: I know. Well, and he's look at him, he's smiling.
4: Of course I am.
2: But that's the last time you see Matthew Stafford with $1.55, one pick and no touchdown. That's the last time you'll see that.
3: I want to say something because I had 5 and I got 2. The Seahawks didn't cover. They won.
0: 50% is an F.
3: I still got 2. He got 7 with 3. So I still did pretty good.
2: Wow.
3: Still did pretty good.
0: 2 out of 4 is 50%. 5 out of 10 is 50%.
3: I still got 5 points.
1: I have an idea for everybody listening to the show. We all pick the Texans. Go get rich and take the Bengals.
0: Yeah, that's a very, very good point. That is a very good. All right, we are
2: Let's
0: in
2: go.
0: For week 2.
2: We're locked in.
0: Man, I hope that Aaron Donald is Aaron Donald. For A, for our picks, and B, I just want to see him go.
2: Stafford is Stafford.
0: That too.
2: Okay. Stafford is more important.
4: I do have one question.
1: Big Puka game coming.
4: The Giants, what they're known for on the defensive side.
2: He got this. It's getting after you.
4: Is their front 4.
2: Yeah.
4: Like Kayvon Thibodeau Brian Burns.
2: They got a lot of
4: pressure. And they got Abdul Carter. They got a lot of pressure on that front four. Is there any concerns with the Rams offensive line heading into
2: big time? It's just the one thing. Oh my God. Denard, I forgot his name. Oh my God. The defensive coordinator for the Giants. Denard Wilson. Used to be the Rams quality control guy in 2012. So know him. Sean's coached against him. He was in Tennessee last year. He's an up-tempo guy. He wants to be Brian Flores. Like I said, the longer you have him out there, the more predictable he gets. So I'm confident in that matchup. But they do got guys that can get after you.
1: DeMarco, you know what scares me in this game? And they're not the Niners, but then we've seen the Niners do this to the Rams, and they did it from the jump. Long possessions.
0: Mm-hmm.
1: The Giants were 9 plays on average against Dallas. I want that offense off the field.
2: They had three or four drives that lasted more than 8 minutes. They
1: cannot
2: just keep you out there and gut punch you all the way down the field. Right. You got to get off the field or you got to score to get that fullback off the field.
0: All right. Let's keep talking about this. I think there's a lot to get into in the Rams and the New York Giants coming up on Monday. And Sean McVay finally just said what we all knew already. That's coming up next. It's DeMarco and Travis, ESPN LA.
2: Fly, Eagles, fly. 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
5: The Los Angeles Rams continue to look for their first win of the season, and they're going to try to get it done on Monday Night Football against the visiting New York Giants. The Rams have been in a bit of a cold spell when it comes to Monday Night Football. They will enter Monday night's game on a five-game losing streak on Monday Night Football, dating all the way back to 2022 when they lost to the San Francisco 49ers 24-9. They followed that up with consecutive losses to the Green Bay Packers in 2022 as well. And then in 2023, a 19-16 loss to the Joe Burrow-led Cincinnati Bengals. And then 2 years ago, the Miami Dolphins put a 23-15 loss on the Rams in November. And then last year, in their lone appearance on Monday Night Football, Bijan Robinson did what Bijan Robinson did. 27-24 Falcons. Rams looking to break the streak. With Friday's Rams Report, I'm Travis Rogers.
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5: You guys, big Rebecca Black fan.
10: I was just gonna say, I mean,
11: is that who this is?
5: It is.
11: This is Friday. When did this come out?
5: I can actually tell you when this came out. This came out in 2011.
11: 2011?
5: Yes.
11: Okay.
5: And the reason I know that, it's because it was the year that I lived in Houston when this thing dropped. And
11: yeah,
5: it was a huge part of the show that I was doing at the time. And it's the only year I was in Houston for the full year.

0: football happens
1: Law
0: sometimes.
1: Law of averages, yeah.
0: I'm looking forward to finally being done talking about Australia.
1: Oh, yeah.
0: Mm. You know what I mean? Like,
1: so is McVay.
0: That's what made me think of it. When he came out the other day, he's like, I hope we never go back to Australia ever again. And you know what it was? It's funny. He got caught telling the truth.
1: Uh-huh.
0: And so coaches are so good at kind of making sure they tell you what they need to tell you without actually ever telling you what they really think necessarily, yeah. Right? They've got their foot on the brake most of the time. That was a all-gas take.
1: Straight out the gate.
2: And,
1: yes,
2: and when you get handled the way they did in every aspect of the game, you just can't wait to get back on the field. And the fact that they've had to wait 11 days, there's just a lot going into this one.
1: Yeah, a lot that went down. Division game, it's closer. Talent-wise than what the score says, but you can't say anything. You have to eat it and move on. Yeah. I think that's what you heard.
0: And we'll be able to evaluate this, I think, exclusively on what we see on the field. There's no more variable of an 8,000-mile airplane ride.
1: No. Nope.
0: It's just you either will look good and we can go, see, there it is, or they will not look good. And it's like, hey, we got problems.
2: You're actually playing a team that's going cross-country.
0: Absolutely. Absolutely. A team that is coming cross-country, Geeter, and looked really good in their opener. That had
1: dangerous.
0: Had the Rams looked like the Rams in week one, and the Giants had looked like we thought they looked in week one, this game would be, the Rams should win this by double digits. Yeah. Well, that's not what's happening right now. Rams look bad, Giants look good, and now it's like, okay, let's wait and see what happens next.
1: The best thing that happened about Australia is you didn't run that much of your offense, so there's not much for them to go off of. You still have half your playbook. You still got the entire tight end package that you didn't get to. Terrence Ferguson had one target.
0: I know.
1: One. That's not what the game plan is supposed to be. Tyler Higbee is not supposed to be your leading tight end.
0: No.
1: Right. That's got to switch. You should see more Devontae. Definitely on Monday night.
2: Probably, yeah, especially in the red zone, the game. Man.
1: Yes.
2: And DeMarco, like for me, like 168 yards passing. 15 first downs, I think 57 plays. Like, I just want to see way more of this Rams offense. I want a big Puka game. Like you said, tight ends involved.
1: It's about time.
0: Well, Matthew Stafford looking like Matthew Stafford's a good start.
1: That's what you need.
0: Yeah.
1: I love it. We're talking about Aaron, and I hope he comes back and plays well. I really do. But what you need is Matthew Stafford to play like the MVP.
2: Mm-hmm. What will you be looking for defensively, though?
1: For the
2: Without
1: Rams?
2: Miles, yes, for the Rams on that side of the ball.
1: Okay, so what I'm looking for, if this is going to be physical and you're kind of banged up the middle. So that defensive line, either you're going to have to be stout up front like Puna Ford, Braden Fisk, Kobe Turner. You're going to have to stand guys up and be tough and physical, or look for Chris Shula to cut the line. Lots of stunts. Don't let those guys just come off and run straight at you. You're going to have to give that fullback a wide berth to his blocking assignment. Mm. If he comes straight downhill, he's going to win. He's 300 pounds. If you let Scataboo or Singletary get going, you're protecting Dart. Now he can throw from behind a good running game. So take away the run first, score on offense, make them have to throw to beat you, then get after him.
2: I don't love the 7 after talking to him.
0: No. Well,
2: it's a lot of points.
0: The other thing that I think, the way that I... Here's what I'd like to see
1: and
0: from the defense.
1: And watch out for Likely.
2: Isaiah Likely. Well, great game one.
0: No. Put the Giants in a position where they have to throw the ball.
1: Yes.
0: Score. Let's have it be go out there, first one to 30 wins the game.
2: Yeah.
0: Because I love the Rams' chances in a game like that. Because if Jackson Dart has to go out there and chuck it all over the place, I think the Rams are going to make some plays.
1: To you. Yeah. And I'd say this. I wouldn't mind this. This is why you got the guy. I'd put McDuffie on Neighbors.
0: Okay.
1: You got him.
0: Sure.
1: Go ahead.
2: Do you care about style points, like coming out great, blowing them out? I just want to win the game.
1: I just want to win the game. I mean,
2: I know looking good matters.
1: For the
2: matters,
1: Chris Morales of the world, I'd rather it be a blowout to shut people up. But just get the dub. I could care less how that game looked like in Australia if you got the
2: dub.
1: No
2: one cares week 13, 15, 18, playoffs, if it was close in week 2.
0: It's the NFL.
2: Just win the game.
1: Yeah. Yeah.
0: Just go win. There are no polls. There are no, you got to impress the committee. At the end of the season, they're going to add up who won the most games in this conference, who won the most games in that conference. The top 7 are going to go. And nobody says, yeah, but the team that finished 8th was actually more impressive.
1: It doesn't matter.
0: Now, if they go out there against the Cleveland Browns, the Tennessee Titans, the Miami Dolphins, or some of these teams, and they're just scraping through, then I think it's a little different. But this is not one of those teams. This is a team that's better than that.
1: True.
0: And I think that style points can tell us a little bit, but not against a team like this.
1: It would make us feel better. But to DeAndre's point, now, was that just Bosa being Bosa, or do you have a problem at right tackle with McClendon? Are you having trouble keeping people off

0: Stafford to his front side. Something else we're going to find out on Monday night. So I'll be looking for that.
1: Can they scheme that up? Okay, let's say they do. For the sake of the conversation, let's say they do have a problem at that position, right tackle. Mm-hmm. Can Sean McVay and Matthew Stafford, okay, I know I'm going to be getting pressure over here, so therefore we're going to do X, Y, and Z. Scheme their way out of that problem?
0: Absolutely, but at some point, let's say they got a 2-score lead, the Giants. Something bad happens and you got to throw and you can't devote the extra guy to pass protection. It's got to be 5-on-4 and they got to win. That's when you put your eyes on the right tackle to see if he can hold up. Was it just Bosa? Was it him? We'll figure it out.
1: All right, getting into the college game coming up. You know, we talked a lot about the Trojans and their first kind of quasi-test. They got to go to Rutgers. We can get into that. Plus, I think UCLA is off to a great start, but they got to be a little careful coming up this
0: Bob's
1: weekend.
0: First
1: against
0: Big Ten.
1: There you go.
0: There we go.
1: We're all over that.
0: Bob's
1: coming
0: big boy.
1: Up next, it's DeMarco and Travis Geters here on Friday on ESPN LA. And how good does it feel to talk about all of this football? 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
3: 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Come on, Angel Hawks. Time for Angels Trivia. We got caller number 7 right now. Who's going to play with Travis? Caller number 7 on the line. Take it away, producer Lara.
4: All right. We got Billy Somerville from Garden Grove. Billy, you can hear us good and everything?
5: I can hear you, yes.
6: All right, Billy, are you an Angel fan, Billy, by chance?
5: You know what? I'm actually from Toronto originally, but I've been living in California for about 20 years.
6: Okay. So you're an Angel. I like your chances, Billy. Here we go. Here's your question. Which Angels legend threw two no-hitters in 1973? Is it A, Frank Tanana, B, Nolan Ryan, or C, Chuck Finley?
5: I'm going to say C, Chuck Finley.
6: Sorry, Billy, it is not Chuck Finley. Not Chuck Finley, unfortunately. All right, Laura, who do we have on the line next?
4: All right, I'm not even going to try to say Eric's last name because I will butcher
6: Ekblad.
4: It. Oh, okay, there
7: Ekblad?
4: You go.
7: Ekblad?
6: Yeah.
7: There
4: and
7: you go.
4: From Hawthorne.
6: Eric Ekblad, can you hear us?
8: Yes, I can hear you.
6: Did I get the name right? I was just kind of shooting my shot. How'd I do?
8: Yeah. Yeah.
6: All right, we got it. All right. So. Which Angels legend threw two no-hitters in 1973? A, Frank Tanana, B, Nolan Ryan, and we know it's not Chuck Finley. So Tanana or Ryan?
8: Nolan Ryan.
6: Bam!
7: You got to.
6: There you go.
7: Come on.
6: Mr. No-Hitter himself. Congratulations, Eric Ekblad from Garden Grove? I can't see.
4: It's all good. It's all good.
6: Yeah. Hawthorne. That's where
9: Correct me if I'm wrong. Chuck Finley wasn't throwing no-nos in the 70s, was he?
6: No, Chuck Finley 70s? Was 90s, early 2000s. Yeah.
7: It's almost the Wilt Chamberlain. Nolan Ryan's on there.
9: Hey, listen, Nolan Ryan is in
6: seven no-hitters.
9: Yes. If he is in a...
7: Yes.
9: If he is in a question... Pick multiple him. Choice for no hitters. You just say his name no matter what.
6: Check my math on this, but I'm fairly certain this is mostly right. He's the all-time leader in strikeouts in Major League history as a pitcher.
7: Yes.
6: I believe he's 1,000 strikeouts clear of the next closest
9: really?
6: Guy.
9: Really? Love 1, his documentary 000? Or 30 yeah. for 30, whatever. It was so good.
6: There's a really good one on Netflix about
9: That's
6: him.
9: The one I've yeah, seen, it's, so it's not 30
6: it's
9: for 30.
6: Fantastic. It's fantastic. So and good. He was a badass.
9: Oh.
6: Mm. We had...
9: Dude, just given Jess, Robin Ventura.
6: He tells a funny story. We did an event in Austin that he came out to and was telling the story. And we asked him about the Robin Ventura situation. He goes,
9: you have
6: well,
9: to.
6: He said, it's the third time in my career. And he's telling it in that Texas drawl, Nolan yeah. Ryan, real slow, like awesome just voice that he has. And he goes, the first time it was Willie McCovey. The second time, it was Dave Winfield. He goes, when Robin came out, I was just glad to see a small guy. And it's like McCovey and Winfield are monsters.
9: I mean, Winfield drafted yeah. professionally in three sports.
6: Wow. Right.
9: He was like, oh, this is light work. We saw Robin Ventura. yeah. And Ventura did not want that smoke.
6: No. This guy's a rancher, for goodness
9: Come
6: sake.
9: On,
6: you don't
9: man.
6: Mess with guys
9: no,
6: like that.
7: Branded him.
6: We got to sit in the clubhouse afterwards and have a couple beers with him. it was like...
7: After talking to him, not after that night.
6: Okay. After talking with him and just, he was just telling one story after the next. Just, it was surreal to
7: gentler
6: be able to sit there.
7: Gentler on my stomach than Advil, something like
6: That's
7: that.
6: Right.
7: Yeah.
6: He tells a great story about how, you know, he was very good about signing autographs for people that wanted autographs. Mm. But he was also wanted to make sure that, you know, that collectors weren't just lining up over and over again to get stuff. And he would just make sure that he looked at shoes. And if he saw the same pair of shoes again, he knew you'd double back in line.
7: Oh, that's great.
6: Next guy.
7: There you go.
6: Yeah.
7: Did he win?
6: He won the World Series right out of the chute with the Mets.
7: With the Mets.
6: With the 69 Mets.
9: Tom Seaver was on that
6: team. Tom Seaver and Jerry Kuzman was on that team. Nolan Ryan. But never really, like with the Astros and the Rangers and the Angels, was never really in the mix like
7: that. Wow. At sea baseball, how hard it is. A guy like that won World Series out of the gate.
6: The team has to be good.
7: Yeah, not just one.
6: Not just one. Basketball, if I got two really good guys, I got a chance.
7: Yeah.
6: In football, the team needs to be good.
7: Yeah, yeah.
6: The quarterback and in particular.
7: If I got three or four good guys, I'm all right.
6: Yeah. In baseball, you need to have two or three really good pitchers and a pretty darn good team.
7: Wow. Nolan Ryan.
6: Or Hershiser just refuses to give up a run for 6 months. that's a pretty good way to do that.
9: That streak is ridiculous.
6: You really rooting for Lane Kiffin this weekend?
7: Of course I am. Absolutely, 100%. Yes, he's got all my support.
6: Just
7: yes.
6: Because you want chaos?
7: No, I just want him to mash Ole Miss.
9: You want
7: really
9: him to mop up on his people, his former people.
7: If you're into college football like we are, why are you so mad at what Lane Kiffin did? This is college football is.
9: I'm not mad. I just think it'll be fantastic.
7: But, Ole Miss,
9: don't you love it for Ole Miss?
7: I do.
9: A chance to get him?
7: But Ole Miss getting all indignant. This is what you do. You steal players, too.
6: 100%. And in particular, when it comes to somebody like Lane Kiffin, and I'm sure we could come up with some other examples of this as well. When your brand, and I believe this is Lane Kiffin's brand, is the second a better opportunity comes, I'm leaving.
7: Ah.
6: And then when you hire that guy, you can't be mad when he does it to you.
7: Exactly.
6: Right? When he showed up here and he's like, oh, better, I'll go over there.
9: Not his retirement home.
7: No.
6: There is no retirement home for Lane Kiffin. He will perpetually...
7: He will leave LSU.
6: Of course he's going. Right. One way or the other. He will either get canned and go somewhere else and start climbing again, or he will get an opportunity where somebody offers him $1 trillion a year and he'll move on to the next spot.
7: DeBoer gets fired. He goes to Alabama.
6: If you go from Ole Miss to LSU, I couldn't.
9: He will not go anywhere that doesn't have the money.
7: Bing,
9: NIL,
6: right
9: to help.
6: Saban went from LSU to Alabama.
7: That's right. And just for the chaos, I want to see Lane Kiffin out in the middle of the field talking about winning,
9: getting interviewed after fans running
7: with
9: by
7: just a melee behind him.
6: I love guys that just want to burn the world down.
7: Yeah,
6: you know what I mean. It's like I don't want a million of them.
7: Yes,
6: I don't want a million of them
7: in sports.
6: But one or two people that are just like John Calipari.
7: I don't care.
6: Great. I don't want a country full of those guys, but one or two that are just absolutely willing to do
9: anything.
6: It's great
9: for the sport.
6: Yeah. It's great to entertainment.
9: Like, I care about this game.
6: Yeah. He's a wonderful heel. You're the wrestling guy. You have to have some heels, right?
7: You're only as good as your heel.
6: Yeah.
7: What do you think about SC going to Rutgers? I think that's a trap. That could turn out bad.
6: You think so?
7: I think that could turn out bad. I mean, it could. I hope.
9: Yeah.
7: I do. I like what they've done. I'm kind of believing in Lincoln Riley. Like, this might be it, but that seems like a trap game.
9: It is because of what's coming with Oregon and Washington and Penn State and Ohio State and all those games in a row. It's easy to look ahead. They really haven't played anybody yet in terms of, like, you know, that ability to really push them. Rutgers, though, defensively is so bad.
6: Yeah.
9: And I just feel like that offense for SC is going to score too many points. But it is tricky.
7: Yeah.
6: The difference for me, and I've seen enough, I've watched enough, been a part of enough to know that anybody can beat anybody. I understand that. But the gap in talent between what SC is going to roll out there and what Rutgers is going to, it's a big gap. Like, we were talking about the NFL a second ago.
7: Uh-huh.
6: Who's the best? Let's just call for right now, the Buffalo Bills the best team in the league.
7: Sure.
6: Okay, let's call the Cleveland Browns the worst team in the league. Okay.
7: Yeah.
6: The gap between talent between those teams is pretty damn small.
7: They got all pros too.
6: Right. Yeah. It's really, the gap between USC and Rutgers is vast.
7: You have to play like it, though.
6: Very true.
7: You got to play like it, because I know Rutgers is going to. They're going to play above their head.
6: What about UCLA hosting Purdue at the Rose Bowl? Big Ten game for Bob Chesney.
7: Good first opponent from the Big Ten, right?
6: Yep.
9: 18-point favorite, I think.
6: Yeah, it's not big.
7: A powerhouse, a team that can be beaten. I mean, this will get you started. I guess the training wheels are off. The bloom is off the rose.
6: For the
7: Bruins? UCLA?
6: Yeah.
7: I mean, You're expecting victory, right?
6: Oh, 100%.

0: There we go.
1: For sure, in this game, and they should run all over
2: and
1: them.
2: They should deliver on that. Yeah.
3: And keep the momentum going, right? Like, okay, because it went from, okay, this is a mess. Hey, we got Bob Chesney. This is exciting. A guy that took JMU to the college football
2: playoff. There's excitement around the program.
3: And then you have to start playing games. And you watch him against Cal, you're like, okay, not bad. You watch him against San Diego State, you're like, all right, not so bad. So keep that momentum going. And if you go in there and you take care of business against Purdue and you look like a team that's getting better week to week, that wonderful momentum that they're building, you roll right into your next one.
1: And obviously Cignetti comes to mind, but he's not the type of coach, from what I'm hearing and talking to people, that's going to let anyone in that locker room feel themselves yet. They haven't done anything. The foot is down. We have to arrive. We haven't been there yet. And I think they'll be motivated to win that game.
3: Do you remember DeMarco when he came on with us and I asked him, I said, can you do what Kurt Cignetti did at Indiana? Can you do it at UCLA? Yeah. He said, yes. Like, not well if we do this and we do that. And
1: he believes that.
3: It was, yes.
1: He believes that.
3: I can, and I loved it.
2: So beat Purdue.
3: Yeah. But you got to do what you got to do against bad teams.
2: Style points don't matter, just beat Purdue.
3: Go out and do it. Shop Talk coming up next. It's DeMarco and Travis, ESPN LA.
1: All right, my peeps.
2: I do, yes. One thing I have learned over the years is good food will bring people together or over to your house, like my family that just keeps showing up because I have food. I'm just kidding. Friends will always stop by. Seems like there's always a plated at the house. And if you're looking for something to snack on at home, I got something good for you. A good dip always gets people's attention. 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
5: The Los Angeles Rams continue to look for their first win of the season, and they're going to try to get it done on Monday Night Football against the visiting New York Giants. The Rams have been in a bit of a cold spell when it comes to Monday Night Football. They will enter Monday Night's game on a five-game losing streak on Monday Night Football, dating all the way back to 2022 when they lost to the San Francisco 49ers 24-9. They followed that up with consecutive losses to the Green Bay Packers in 2022 as well. And then in 2023, a 19-16 loss to the Joe Burrow-led Cincinnati Bengals. And then 2 years ago, the Miami Dolphins put a 23-15 loss on the Rams in November. And then last year, in their lone appearance on Monday Night Football, Bijan Robinson did what Bijan Robinson did, 27-24 Falcons. Rams looking to break the streak. With Friday's Rams Report, I'm Travis Rogers.
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3: It's DeMarco Farr and Travis Rogers for your afternoon drive.
8: So, I fall kind of, sort of frequently.
9: Yeah, but you get back up.
8: I get
9: up
8: so far.
9: Yeah, get up. There you go.
3: DeMarco and Travis continue. Here are the guys.
5: All right, before we get into Shop Talk, let me tell you about Kalshi, right? We got college football underway. How you doing? How are your predictions? How are you feeling about all this? Are you feeling like you're on to something right now? Like, hey, man, I've got this whole thing wired. Well, on Kalshi, you can trade on those predictions in a live market. For instance, let's say you're really feeling the Trojans right now. Like, man, the Trojans are going to win a bunch of games. Oh, yeah? Do you think they're going to win nine or more games? If you do, they're trading at 57% right now, which means a $100 trade will win you about $158 along the way. So you can go do that. You want to get in on the NFL? You can do that as well. Justin Jefferson is trading at 15% to take home that receiving title, which means that same $100 trade, a little bit more, $542 if he's the winner at the end. Because in Kalshi, you're trading against peers in a live market, which means no house. 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
9: Justin Jefferson is going to take home the receiving title?
5: Well, you can go. You can fade that on Kalshi too, DeMarco, if you want. You can trade no on that.
9: Well, if that's true, then you better go and look at Carson Wentz.
5: Yeah, Carson Wentz will be getting go right. Man, look, maybe Kyler will come back sooner than later and be ready to go. All right, a few birthdays here before we call it a week. What do you got going for this weekend, DeMarco?
9: I told you, honeydews. Man.
5: Oh, that's Hammer, right. You got a honeydew. Yeah.
9: What is the Three's Company guy?
5: Him. Oh, you're thinking one day at a time.
9: One day at a time.
5: Schneider.
9: I am Schneider. That's me.
5: Did he have
9: tool
5: like,
9: belt?
5: Did he have the cigarettes rolled up?
9: Cigarettes. Yes.
5: It's amazing. Oh, speaking of, you know how we walk every day?
9: Yes.
5: Right? And I don't go the same way every day, but I go kind of sort of the same way every day. You start to recognize the same people. And, there's a new person on the walk.
9: Uh-oh.
5: And she's been there.
9: Yeah?
5: Not as far as, like, speed. Because okay. I see what you're saying. I don't like to get past.
9: Of course.
5: And I do like to pass. She's burning a heater her entire walk. I'm like, I don't know whether to be impressed or, like, what's the point?
9: She's walking with a cigarette?
5: Walking, and it never, ever is out of her mouth.
9: God bless her. Okay, go ahead.
5: Just burning it down as she's taking that walk.
9: That's how she gets down. That's all.
5: Happy 55th birthday to Jada Pinkett Smith.
9: Hey, wait.
5: Don't
9: I'm not
5: say anything
9: to like
5: about
9: her
5: hair.
9: Nope. Keep my wife's name out your mouth.
6: Slap, slap.
5: That is still just so bizarre that actually happened.
6: Yes. They're a weird couple.
9: Yeah.
5: It's not a traditional sort of situation.

0: not at all. She trashes her man so much.
1: Come on, Will.
0: Grow a spine.
2: The late James Gandolfini would have been celebrating a birthday today.
1: You know, I think I watched Soprano clips just as much as The Wire clips.
2: Yeah.
1: I just because I feel like home.
2: You ever see that? I don't know if it's a documentary or I forget where I saw it, but it's of all the auditions for people that were trying out for the role of Tony Soprano. Have you ever seen that?
1: No.
2: And it's a bunch of actors you don't know.
1: Ray Liotta was up for the role. One,
2: you know who else was the guy? Yeah. And forgive me for not knowing the actor's name, but the guy that played Artie Bucco.
1: Was up for it as well.
2: And you watch these other guys read these lines that ended up in the show.
1: Yeah.
2: And you're like, no, man.
1: There's only one Tony.
2: And you watch Gandolfini do it. And even in the audition before, it's like, oh, my God. It's like this. And I'm sure being a casting director is very difficult. But it's like, if you didn't pick that guy, I don't know what you're doing.
1: I missed that show.
2: Yeah. It's funny. And I know he was in a bunch of movies. I know he did a lot of things. But it's Tony Soprano.
1: Of course.
2: Yeah.
1: Upon rewatch, my least favorite character.
2: Oh, this is easy for me.
1: Who is it?
2: Carmella.
1: Oh, my God. Me too.
2: Yeah. Oh, yeah. She is by far, by 100 million miles, the most evil person in that show.
1: I think you might be
2: because she takes all of the stuff, the money, the jewelry, the cars, the house, and does none of the work.
1: Who's your second least favorite?
2: Tony gets his hands dirty. All those other... Those guys are monsters.
1: Literally hands dirty.
2: They're monsters, but they at least are willing to do the work.
1: Correct.
2: Right? Second least...
1: He's only on there for a few episodes.
2: Oh, well, Tony's mother was a monster,
1: too. She was, but worse than that. Noah Tannenbaum.
2: Oh, he sucked.
1: Noah! Oh, I hated him.
2: Yeah, nobody liked Noah Tannenbaum.
1: Nobody likes Noah.
2: He's lucky I didn't knock his teeth out.
1: Oh, yeah, really?
2: Yeah. Try that out. See how that goes. Yeah, that's crazy. Exhibit. 52 years old
1: today. No way. You know, I used to love that show, and I hear nothing but bad things about Pimp My Ride.
0: It was all fake. It was all fake.
2: Really?
1: Mm-hmm. Really? Oh, man, I used to love that show.
0: A lot of the shows that we enjoyed or enjoy, realities are fake.
1: They're scripted.
2: Fake in what regard?
0: So I had a friend that worked on the show, and so you would get the ride, but it would be done up, but it wasn't actually done up. Like a lot of those things, they would take them out.
1: Yeah.
0: So you wouldn't keep the car that
1: way. They'd take it right back out. It wasn't fixed, all that type of stuff.
2: Yeah. My sister-in-law was on one of those house fixer-upper shows.
1: Yeah.
2: And they basically threw some stuff in their garage and say, hey, we'll just pretend that this was here and we'll just go kind of do this. And they make the house look nicer.
1: It's TV, man.
2: Yeah. It's a TV show.
1: You had me, though.
2: It's a TV show. Yeah. Is this weird to just me? 1793, George Washington laid the cornerstone for the Capitol building in Washington, D.C.
1: Was that weird?
2: Because to think that George Washington's almost like an idea more than a real guy, right?
1: Yeah.
2: That he was there during the construction of a building that you can still go see right now feels like a fairy tale that actually came to life.
1: No, that's real. There it is. Yeah.
2: Bizarre. Get Smart premiered on NBC in 1960.
1: Like that.
2: Miss me by that much.
1: National Cheeseburger Day. Let's partake.
2: You know what it is in the Rogers household?
1: Yes.
2: It's National Martini Night.
1: Ooh.
2: And that's going to get started in about an hour and 45 minutes from right now. Good week, my friend.
1: Yes, sir.
2: Go Rams on Monday. Rams pregame show will start at 3:15. We'll see you there. Laura Kasim, enjoy your weekend.
1: Peace.
2: We'll see everybody on Monday.
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0: run in the fifth is 15. Red Sox have a 4-1 lead on the Rays in the sixth at the Trop. Tampa Bay's won six straight. Roman Anthony led off the game with a home run, also has a two-run single as well. Brewers and Orioles tied at 3 in the fifth. It's week 3 in college football. Number 5 Miami has a 21-7 lead on Wake Forest late in the second quarter in Winston-Salem. You can watch the game on ESPN. How about this from Hurricanes quarterback Darian Mensah? He's 18 of 18 passing for 160 yards and two touchdowns. Number 22 Houston has a 10-7 lead on 13th-ranked Texas Tech early in the second quarter in Lubbock. NFL Cowboys looking to avoid an 0-2 start, and they host the Commanders. Quarterback Dak Prescott says, not time to panic, Cowboys fans.
1: I love our fans, but, you know, I don't necessarily feel like I need to speak to that fan, you know. Sorry for them. If they're a real fan, they'll stick with it. They'll trust it. They'll believe in it, and at the end of the day, we just said it is one game. And, yeah, it sucks. It's the first game. Nobody's more pissed than myself and these guys in here. We didn't want to start 0-1. We're as excited as any fan out there about the offseason and things we've done in the training camp. So turn that energy and come to the game this Sunday and be as loud as you can, and we appreciate it.
2: 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With no Myles Garrett, should they be on upset alert against the Giants? It's Unsportsmanlike, 6 a.m. Eastern, right here on ESPN Radio, ESPN2, and ESPNU.

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1: Kentucky, because SMU is in town, a ranked matchup 16 versus 23. 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
1: Going for all things college football from 1 to 3 p.m. Eastern tomorrow. But we're here tonight. You can find him at Zaslow Show. You can find me at Amber W Sports. And when I think of the great state of Kentucky, I think of three things. I think of bourbon, horse racing, and ESPN Radio's Matt Jones.
4: Oh,
1: he joins us in studio. And Matt, here's the thing, because I landed in Kentucky and I expected upon greeting, now I was greeted with mint juleps immediately off the plane.
4: Oh, really? That's awesome.
1: Which was nice. Yeah. I didn't partake because it's a working day, but they were right there for the taking. I was greeted with a whole array of bourbon in the airport. A little bit excessive. Array of bourbon in the airport. What I was not greeted with was billboards of Matt Jones. I thought,
4: you're in the wrong Kentucky city. Rolled. This is not, this city split half and half, Louisville and Kentucky. I am both amongst half the city might like me. And
5: are
4: I'm
5: you a villain here?
4: I'm enemy number one. Like this, for people who don't know, we're on U of L's campus.
1: Yes.
4: It's been a while since I've been here. This is an area where
1: you
4: when
1: seem
4: I-
1: seem nervous.
4: No, I mean, listen, I told Mike one time I spoke at U of L, 500 people came. About 300 were UK students, or 300 UK fans, 200 were U of L fans, and I thought I might get out of there beat up. I mean, there was a time this was a hostile place in the Rick Pitino, Bobby Petrino era, but it's a little better now.
5: But this school, like this, the football program, this place has come a long way, right?
4: Well, I heard Chris Redman when he came in, and when I was in college, which was when Chris Redman was in college, Louisville was like a commuter school. If you came down here, this was not a nice campus. As much of a hater as I am of U of L, this place has changed exponentially. You now have a vibrant college, a campus life, and then sports. Used to be U of L basketball was good, but all the other sports were bad. They've won a national championship in volleyball. The football team's obviously been good. They went to the finals in soccer. College World Series in baseball. This whole school's changed a lot.
1: Yeah, obviously a good program. So you're telling me the billboards are in Lexington?
4: There are sometimes billboards in Lexington. Sometimes they can be angry. Listen, you got to, Zaz knows this. You got to stir the pot if you're going to be able to make it work.
5: I can give you a quick update here, guys, by the way. They're at halftime in Wake Forest. The Hurricanes lead Wake Forest 24-7. Darian Mensah is 20 for 20.
4: Well, one of these days, maybe they'll play a team that is fair to Midland, as we would say in Kentucky. Everybody you've played is awful. Y'all have the worst schedule that I've ever seen
5: but
4: in
5: it's
4: sport.
5: Not like they're afraid to play teams.
4: Yes,
5: like,
4: they are.
5: No, they're
4: well, why don't they scare
5: anyone?
4: Somebody in the non-conference? Who? Who's their non-conference schedule?
1: Notre Dame and November.
4: Notre Dame's part of the ACC schedule. Who have they, when they voluntarily got to choose to play somebody, who'd they choose?
5: Well, not this
4: Florida
5: year.
4: A&M.
5: Oh, but they play them almost every year. That's
4: oh, well,
5: if
4: you play them every year. Well, there you go. So they could have chosen anybody, but they chose nobody.
5: They usually play, they've been playing the Florida game.
4: They could have chosen anybody, but they chose nobody.
5: Well, it's not their fault. This isn't the year that Louisville and SMU are usually on their schedule.
4: Oh, Louisville and SMU.
1: It does feel like they
4: will be Louisville and SMU. You know what I mean? Top 10. You know what I mean? Top 25.
5: Not in the SEC.
4: Kentucky plays 8 top 25 teams this year.
5: Yeah, they're in the
4: SEC. How many does Miami play?
5: Oh, man. I don't know.
4: 1, 2.
5: I mean, it's going to be Notre
4: Maybe
5: Dame.
4: Maybe one.
1: That's it.
4: It's
1: Notre
4: just
1: Dame,
4: one.
1: Notre Dame.
5: Yeah, that's it.
1: That's
5: Notre
1: it.
5: Dame.
1: It's just Notre Dame until they get to the ACC championship.
4: I rest my case.
5: Clemson stinks.
4: I rest my case.
5: Clemson FSU aren't supposed to stink.
1: That Maybe is you, true. In fairness, that is true.
4: That is true.
1: That is not Miami's
4: I mean, your best
1: fault.
4: Game is going to be what? Bill Belichick?
5: No, it's going to be Notre Dame. They play Pitt. Like, all right.
4: Oh, they play Pitt? Know. Oh, excuse me. Take
5: I'm
4: that back.
5: Trying to
4: Sorry.
5: Get
4: they play Pitt. Everyone, stop the presses. They
5: How about
4: play
5: Virginia
4: Pitt.
5: Tech? How about Virginia Tech?
4: Oh, James Franklin. He's in his first year. Woo!
1: I mean, that is why you can basically pencil the Canes directly into an ACC championship. It does feel like this game, though, the
4: it's
1: SMU
4: a huge
1: Louisville.
4: Game. Huge game.
1: It's obviously a huge game. It's a ranked matchup. It feels like whoever wins this is
4: I
1: going to end up playing Miami probably in an ACC
4: SMU
1: championship.
4: SMU has derailed Louisville's season the last 2 years. I mean, Louisville has been in a position like this before, and then both years early in the season, SMU beat them. So this
1: so
4: is a big game.
1: Louisville had a backup quarterback last year.
4: Yeah,
1: SMU
4: I know. I'm just saying, like, they need – they. This will be – so there was a time, as much as I hate it, there was a period of time in the Bobby Petrino, Charlie Strong years where this was one of the most – fun, underrated environments in college sports. You get a, you used to always play on Thursday and Friday night. It was a party. Like, it was a party. It hadn't been like that in a long time. You're going to see the best atmosphere they've had there in a long time. They're sold out. I don't know the last time they've actually been officially
5: sold out. How many people they put in that building?
4: I think 60, it's now like 65. Or I mean, the problem is they expanded the stadium and didn't have the fan base to do it. But it will be full tomorrow, and I think it's going to be, it'll be great.
1: You know what's amazing to think, though? So it's like 60, 65,000, and you and I were at Texas A&M last week. That stadium is almost, yeah. I mean, it's like almost, I mean, yeah. It's not double, but oh, I mean, it's yeah. crazy.
4: That's a whole nother level. But
1: they listed
4: but you
1: out 109, I think, Texas
4: A&M. You got to remember, Kentucky's crazy. Not a huge state.
1: Right. Right.
4: And Kentucky dominates the state. So mm-hmm. Louisville, I mean, so I think, again, to be fair to my brethren at Louisville, when you consider they essentially have one city and really only half the city, because there's a lot of Kentucky fans, I actually think they are, for a program that is with that fan base, they punch above their weight.
1: You're being very nice
4: well,
1: to
4: I mean,
1: Louisville,
4: first of all,
1: Matt.
4: I
1: mean,
4: have never been in this building before.
5: This
4: is the official U of L station, and they have never let me walk through that door until today.
1: I don't think we told them you were coming.
4: I heard you probably didn't, but you know what?
1: Strategically so.
5: We just got word Pete Thamel put out there on Twitter that Sam Levitt is officially not even on the injury report anymore. Like, did I'll ask the question that Amber asked earlier. Did Lane Kiffin think he was going to fool anyone?
1: Great question.
4: Of course not. But I love it. You know what? I'm a wrestling guy. I know you are too, Zaz. Mm-hmm.

0: OVW, which I am a part owner of. It's just right down the street from here.
1: I watched a whole documentary on that.
0: Yeah, that's right. That, by the way, I was fat in that documentary. We don't have to bring it up again. Lane Kiffin.
1: I was in that documentary too.
0: That's right. You're in it.
2: Yeah. Very highly rated documentary.
0: That's right.
2: Too.
0: You are in it. I'm talking to you. I introduced my mom to you on the documentary. That's right. You're on the Zoom.
1: You and I were doing a radio show together.
0: I completely forgot about that. Yes.
1: My claim to fame.
0: He would have been a great wrestling heel. Like, he'd been Bobby the Brain Heenan, right? In terms of as a manager. I love that he's in the sport. He's so definitively college football. I mean, his quote today, which didn't even get attention, the quote where he's like, the old Lane used to go out drinking, talk trash about Nick Saban, and hang around with hot women. And now the new hot women doesn't drink, likes Nick Saban, but still hangs out with hot women.
2: Right.
0: Like, who says that? That didn't even get attention. That's one of the craziest quotes of all time, and it didn't even get attention. So
2: what's going to happen tomorrow night in Oxford?
0: I think LSU's going to crush it.
2: I think so, too.
0: I think Louisville's going to win and cover. I think LSU's going to win and cover. I think Ole Miss will... It'll be a great environment. Halftime, they might even lead. I just think LSU's better. And Trinidad Chambliss is amazing. But then you take away that position and then Lacy at running back. I think LSU's got better.
1: Well, and Lacy hasn't really gotten going yet this season. Like, he can get going. That matchup's wild. I mean, there's been so many fireworks, obviously, around it. We even had an LSU player get served papers in a lawsuit from Ole Miss today.
0: Remember when they left his dry cleaning out there? Do you remember that with Lane Kiffin? When Lane left,
2: he left some
0: clothes in his office, and Ole Miss took it and put it out in the parking lot and left his clothes in the parking lot.
1: Good.
0: Like, this whole thing is so good. It is the best atmosphere that will exist in sports this calendar year will be tomorrow night. I firmly believe
1: I really want it, because I'm obviously a Gators fan. I really wanted Lane at one point to be my coach, because I thought, man, if Lane Kiffin is your coach.
2: Well, and you want to be back in the spotlight. You know, you want to be.
1: You're never not in the spotlight. What I knew is, even if we weren't good, I would get to talk about my team all the time, every single day, because you are a national team just from the Lane Kiffin antics. It doesn't even matter what the football's
0: like. Yeah, and there's a little bit of it. And I don't say this. Listen, I love Ole Miss. It's the best tailgating. These are the two best tailgating scenes in America.
2: We're going to Oxford in a month.
0: They're very different. LSU and Ole Miss are the two best tailgating. LSU is like raucous. Ole Miss is more genteel, but they're the two best tailgating scenes. So I really like Ole Miss. With that said, Ole Miss will never have anyone like Lane Kiffin. Like, LSU is always going to have a big time. Like, Lane Kiffin will be the best coach Ole Miss ever had. So there's a sense in which I understand they're going to be upset. Like, they'll never get to... They'll have people they like a lot, but he's like that love.
1: I mean, he didn't win a championship
0: Myron, my
1: there,
0: co-host,
1: though.
0: Said, like, you're never going to get over Lane Kiffin completely if you're Ole Miss. And I kind of agree with that. But if they win.
1: The man didn't win a national title there.
0: Doesn't matter, though. It's the way
1: he's
0: he
1: never
0: makes
1: actually
0: you
1: done
0: feel.
1: That. He's never even made a postseason.
0: It's the way he makes you feel, though. He chose us, Ole Miss.
1: I don't know. Pete Golding actually had a couple wins in a postseason. I've never seen
0: Pete.
1: Lane do that.
0: I mean, come on, his name's Pete.
2: Stephen A. said he was going to go. Said he was going to go, but he's afraid for his safety.
0: Let me tell you something.
2: It's not going to be dangerous.
0: Stephen A. needs to calm down. First of all, nobody cares if Stephen A. is there. All right, listen.
2: It's not going to be dangerous.
0: I like Stephen A. I don't really know him, but I like Stephen A.
1: You can't follow it up with I like Stephen A.
0: This is the SEC. Okay, this is the SEC. Paul Feinbaum, Stephen A. walk in. More people are screaming for Paul Feinbaum. This is the SEC. Stephen A. is going to be bigger at the Knicks game.
1: That's true.
0: This is the SEC. Stephen A. is worried about his safety. Steve, calm down.
2: Like, okay, like give it and kill
1: your
2: anyone.
1: Bodyguards would be fine, Stephen
0: yes,
1: A.
0: You will be fine.
2: Yeah.
0: Can I tell you one quick thing I wanted to mention? Katie George.
1: Mm-hmm.
2: Yeah.
1: Another Louisville great.
0: Katie George won a national championship in volleyball here.
1: Mm-hmm.
0: I think third in Miss USA or something like that. Harry Douglas. How's this for random? In 2015, there was a three-way tie, and a local TV station did their Kentucky Sports Person of the Year. Mm-hmm. Would you like to know the three people?
2: Yeah.
0: Me, Katie George, and American Pharoah.
2: When was this?
0: 2015. Look it up. I'm dead serious. There was a three-way tie between me, Katie George, and American Pharoah.
1: Oh.
0: Even more amazing. When I was a lawyer in this town at Frost Brown Todd.
1: This one I know.
0: I was a lawyer. I had a person who interned in my division. You know who was my intern?
1: Guess
0: that. Harry Douglas.
2: Really?
0: When he played at U of L.
1: Wow.
0: Who would ever thought a random law firm in Kentucky would produce two people who at the time had no interest in sports media and would end up back-to-back hosts on ESPN radio from a law firm in Kentucky.
2: Wow.
0: I wasn't even on the radio back then.
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0: I love that. 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Isn't that an odd situation?
2: Just three lawyers chopping
1: up. No. We're not talking about you being a lawyer and not a lawyer. Calm down. Matt Jones, you can hear him, of course, every weekday. Matt and Byron right here on ESPN Radio. Thank you.
0: Hey, thank you all. 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
1: 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A couple new head coaches. We'll hear from the new Gators head coach right here.
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1: Let's get you updated on the live action across the country. Right now, fifth-ranked Miami leads Wake Forest 24-7 at the half. Darian Mensa is 20 for 20. I did not read that wrong. He is a perfect 20.

0: 420 through one half of football, 193 yards, two touchdowns.
1: Jonathan again, on the season now through two and a half games, 10 touchdown passes, four incompletions.
0: Incompletions, not interceptions. Incompletions on the entire season.
1: Why he's a Heisman favorite.
0: Yes, right, he is leading the way on DraftKings in futures in the Heisman race.
1: And it probably also has a little bit to do with what Matt Jones was trying to get across, which is the hurricane schedule likely allows him to put up big numbers this season.
0: That is true. That is very, very helpful. We just had Matt Jones on with us. If you missed it, check out the podcast.
1: Me.
0: He was killing your Canes team. You also claimed the Gators. We're going to get to them in just a moment.
1: Anything. I went to school there.
0: So yeah, okay, and you didn't go to the Canes, and you claim that it's very confusing. 22nd ranked Houston. That's not confusing. They're taking on Texas Tech right now, who is the 13th team in the country. Houston is leading the way 10-7 in a close one. This game is in the second quarter. Moving on to Major League Baseball, the Braves lead the Astros 2-1. It is the bottom of the fourth. The Braves' magic number to clinch a postseason is one. Astros have a one game lead over Texas in the AL West. You mentioned our Florida Gators.
1: That's right.
0: Kind of your Florida Gators. Our Florida Gators, though. We both went to Florida. They've got a big one tomorrow against Auburn. That is a 7 p.m. game. That is a night game at Jordan-Hare. Not an easy place to play. Two new head coaches there for Florida and Auburn. Earlier this week, my co-host on Amber and Ian, Ian Fitzsimmons, he had an opportunity to sit down with Florida head coach John Summerall. Here is that part of that interview.
2: What have you learned about your squad the first 2 weeks that you were hoping to see, but you weren't quite sure if you would?
3: Yeah, the things I've liked, I've seen some explosive offense, seen really good play in the special teams phase. Offensive line has maybe played a little bit above what I thought they were going to. A few months ago, they've made improvements. Quarterback has been really efficient. And then defensively, in certain spots, I felt good. In certain spots, I still feel like we got a little ways to grow.
2: You coached at Troy, man. You know what that area is like. So, damn, man, I mean, SEC football is in your DNA. So, going back home, what's that going to be like for you? Because that was home for you for a long time.
3: Yeah, it'll be nice. You know, a lot of familiar faces in the state of Alabama for me. And like you said, spent 5 years at Troy. Three as an assistant and two as the head coach. And that Wiregrass region in Alabama is a special area to me and my family.
2: Hell yeah.
3: And got a lot of friends that are Auburn people and a lot of respect for that place. But, you know, at the end of the day, you're going on a trip to go play a game. And what my focus will be on is what we can do on the field to help our guys play the best they can. And it's not a field trip. It's not a sightseeing trip for me. It's a football game.
2: By the way, how many people have you already blocked going, don't even bother me this week? Don't ask.
3: You know, well, everybody already knows don't bother me any week. So if anybody ever reaches out to me for ticket requests or anything, they know that they're getting ready to have their phone number blocked for me forever. So that all that stuff goes to my wife. I mean, my mom, I love my mom to death, but my mom gets her ticket from my wife. So
2: are you serious?
3: Yeah, I mean, my mom's always got a ticket. There's never a debate of does she
2: right.
3: have a ticket.
2: Well, yeah, mom's going, but
3: mom's at every game, but I'm not responsible for mom's ticket. That's my wife's job. So I coach football. My wife does all the other stuff. And anybody that reaches out to me wanting extra stuff, I really quickly find out who my friends are and aren't through that. So right. If you're reaching out to me in the week of a game about, hey, can I get a ticket or a sideline pass? I'm like, all right, that person really isn't my friend because they're trying to distract me from what I'm trying to do to win a game.
2: He's a hard-nosed head coach, man. He's head coach of the Florida Gators. John Summerall joining us here on ESPN Radio. All right, what have you seen from your quarterback in the Georgia Tech transfer who's looked pretty damn strong in the first 2 weeks?
3: Yeah, you know, Philo, he's operated really well. He's protected the football. I mean, the one interception he had hit a receiver in the hand, so wasn't really on him as much. But he's done a lot of good things. He's gotten us into a lot of the right calls. He's made good communication to line of scrimmage and checks. He's led well. He's been a great teammate. Man, just been really fired up about the way he's played. He's played with a little bit of a toughness and an edge about him. He's extended some plays, created some plays. He's run the ball effectively enough to help us in certain situations. And just proud of how he's handled the first two games. Now the tests are getting a little bit stiffer here as we move forward. And so he's got to continue to play that way. But the way he's played the first 2 weeks, if he'll continue that kind of play, it'll give us a chance to win every time we play.
0: That was Ian Fitzsimmons sitting down earlier this week with Florida head coach John Summerall. And Zaslow, I always like everything that I hear Summerall say, right? I mean, you have to do the winning on the field. Obviously, they have looked very impressive.

0: whichever coach winds up getting this win, it's a great early start to get the fan base behind you. All right. You know, if Sumrall gets a win in his SEC debut and it's on the road, fan base is going to get excited.
1: Hugely excited.
0: If Golish gets the win at home against, you know, a rival, even though they don't play every year, a rival in the Florida Gators.
1: SEC, yeah.
0: They're going to feel really great about that. Or early season, each coach has an opportunity to really get the fan base behind them here. And look, hopefully this is an Auburn team that's headed in the right direction, because I miss those days where a Florida-Auburn game had a whole lot of meaning to it. It's been a while, it feels like, since Auburn's been any good.
1: Yeah, but it's been a while since either of these programs have been particularly good, right? And so I do think that Golish probably has the tougher task overall in terms of the complete rebuild, really, of Auburn. But both of these coaches, obviously, they wouldn't be in these situations if things had gone well with their predecessor. And so both of these guys taking over programs that need a lot of work. It's interesting because Auburn tried to hire John Sumrall. That's really the underlying story here. Sumrall had numerous conversations with Auburn. He was there in Alabama. They thought that he was their guy. The administration there reportedly kind of bleeped that whole thing up. He ends up going to Florida. They end up finally landing on Alex Golish, who I think is an excellent hire by them. So I think both of these programs made really good hires. Both of these programs are in good positions. But tomorrow night will go a long way to helping that narrative and feeling like that fan base is headed the right direction for whoever wins. Coming up next, the committee. I'm right here on ESPN Radio.
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0: Center. I'm John Ryder. Three-time AL MVP Aaron Judge will miss most or all of the rest of the season, regular season that is, with a strained right calf. ESPN senior MLB insider Jeff Passan.
1: This throws everything into flux for the New York Yankees. They've been banking on Aaron Judge's return for months now in hopes that it would wake up an offense that had slumbered since that initial injury toward the end of May. And to see him not just limping out of the game, but needing to go on the injured list here, it's devastating, frankly, because they wonder now, what, if anything, are they going to get from Aaron Judge in October?
0: Yankees have already clinched at least a wild card spot. Judge has missed most of the season with injured ribs. On the baseball scoreboard, the Red Sox have a 4-1 lead on the Rays and the 8th at the Trop. Tampa Bay's won 6 straight, and they currently have a 6-game first-place lead on the Yankees. Guardians, they're tied with the White Sox for first, and they have a 5-3 lead on the A's in the 8th in Cleveland. Jose Ramirez, a solo home run in 12th, also an RBI single. Two teams, both of these, fighting for a wild card spot. The Rangers have a 4-0 lead on the Blue Jays in the 5th. Texas with a 4-run second on Dylan Cease. Braves lead the Astros 2-1 in the 5th in Houston. White Sox have an 8-5 lead on the Tigers in the 5th on the South Side Chicago with a 6-run first. College football, number 5, Miami leads at Wake Forest 24-7 early in the third quarter. You can watch it on ESPN. Darian Mensah, 20 of 20 passing for 193 yards and 2 touchdowns.
2: Hey, it's Goldler coming up Monday. 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
4: 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We'll be on your radio. Me, Amber Wilson, Jonathan Zaslow. We're here tonight. We'll be here tomorrow as well. 1 to 3 p.m. Eastern. Then the pregame for SMU at Louisville will start at 3 p.m. Eastern. That game will kick off at 3:30 p.m. Eastern. We will be there for all of it. We have a ranked matchup in that one. We are excited. You can find him at Zaslow Show. You can find me at Amber W Sports. You can find us at ESPN Radio. Another game tomorrow night. The Virginia Tech Hokies are taking on Maryland, and both these head coaches for these two programs, Jonathan Zaslow, started together at Maryland as assistants.
5: Yeah.
4: Mike Locksley was asked about his former colleague, James Franklin.
5: Let me set this up, okay? So, yes, like you mentioned, Mike Locksley and James Franklin. I think James Franklin was assistant head coach. They were on the staff at Maryland a while back. Locksley has made his way up to be the head coach at Maryland, and James Franklin, of course, a couple of stops later. He is now the head coach of Virginia Tech, and they are playing tomorrow. Well, this is from the press conference earlier in the week at the Maryland head coach Mike Locksley's availability. And right out the gates, you get a reporter there who's obviously based out of that area, who feels very strongly, not just about the program, but about the way James Franklin left the program.
6: Obviously, those things, like I said, have happened, will have no bearing on the game. And yeah, I would love, we got to make the shell a hard place to play, and not because of anything personal, because as I said, this won't be about James, this won't be about Locks. This will be about the players on the field, guys like 53 and 16 and their quarterbacks and running backs, and all of those things need to be taken care of on the field. And I'm for all of that energy, matching that energy on the field, playing with discipline, protecting the football, doing a great job of creating explosives on offense and not having them on defense. And if we can do those things, we'll have what we want at the end of the game on Saturday.
5: So you got, I don't know if it's bad blood, but you got two coaches who may not like each other, who have had words with each other after games previously. Mm-hmm. So that's something to watch there in the ACC tomorrow.
4: Yeah, there's some fireworks there between the two. We will see how that ends up. Obviously, there's fireworks all over college football. This is a good weekend. Obviously, no more. None of the fireworks are brighter than what's happening in Oxford, Mississippi. LSU at Ole Miss, that's a big one. You've got Florida, Auburn. You've got the ranked matchup here with SMU, Louisville. So there's a lot of good college football headed your way tomorrow. There's also good college football right now on our television sets. We've been keeping you updated on the live action throughout the evening here on ESPN Radio. 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What we need to do, though, is put on our hats as the committee. Jonathan Zazzo, because each and every week, we are the committee. Before the committee even meets, we meet.
5: They're going to be copying us.
4: They are going to be copying us. We don't wait until later in the season. We get to work right now, right away.
5: You think they're not paying attention? They see the committee has already made their picks, you know, every single week updating the 12-team playoff field. You think they're not paying attention?
4: They're scared to rank things right now. They say it's too early. They say the sample size is too small.
5: Watch your games, pay attention.
4: We say forget all that. We're ready. We're ready out the gate here. We were ready since week one. So let's get to it.
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7: Nothing else matters.
3: Here's this week's rankings with...
8: We are the committee.
5: That's right.
4: So we knew we were going to have movement from last week because... The committee last week had Ohio State at number one and had Texas at number five. Those two teams were playing each other last week. So we knew something had to give. Jonathan Zaslow and
5: it was
4: boy,
5: a something had to give
4: game. It was a something had to give game, and boy, did it give. That second half, that fourth quarter gave and gave and gave some more that ends up being an all-timer in terms of college football. That wasn't the only thing that happened to our top 12 rankings here. Oregon also was listed there at number nine.
5: Oregon, get out of my life.
4: So something has to give.
5: I've had enough of this Dan Lanning. Win something. Win something before I talk about you again. Let me tell you something about Dan Lanning. Mario Cristobal, merchant.
4: What?
5: That's right. Winning games with Cristobal's players the last few years.
4: Yeah.
5: Guess what? Cristobal's been gone long enough now. Mario Cristobal, merchant.
4: I mean, he does have a quarterback who people consider... the best quarterback in the country, maybe the number one pick. His numbers are actually still
5: Hey, he's regretting not entering the draft now last year. Yeah, you're trying to avoid the New York Jets. You should enter the draft.
4: I did wonder if Dante Moore has had those thoughts. All right, so Oregon obviously not going to be included in this week's rankings. Let's start at number one. The question for the committee becomes, do we just move up who we had at number two last week,
5: which was
4: Miami? Do we just move up Miami because Jonathan Zaslow is a homer and put them at number one, even though they haven't played anybody? Or do we catapult Texas all the way to number one because they beat Ohio State, in which case they're jumping good teams like Georgia, Miami, and LSU? What say you?
5: We ultimately have decided we're going to give credit where credit's due. Texas has the number one spot.
4: So Texas comes in at number one.
5: They have the biggest win of the college football season, only a couple weeks in, but you know what? You get the number one spot.
4: Which means at number two, we leave the Hurricanes right where they are. I mean, play somebody, but the numbers are ridiculous.
5: Well, Hurricanes right now with 9 minutes and counting in the third quarter. They have first and goal, leading Wake Forest 24-7. The last I checked, Darian Mensa still has not thrown an incompletion.
4: He just threw another touchdown
5: pass.
4: And
5: now he throws another touchdown too. Malachi Toney, who does the Heisman post.
4: Yeah, so right now 30-7, probably about to be 31-7. We'll continue to keep you updated on the live action there. Darian Mensa has been perfect
5: in
4: this game.
5: He's 23-23, Darian Mensa. And by the way, Malachi Toney, 11 catches, 113 yards, and a touchdown.
4: All right.
5: Why are you saying it like that?
4: There's
5: like,
4: not enough Heisman votes. Okay, let's keep it moving. Number three. That's where the Georgia Bulldogs come in. That's where they were last week. No reason to move them. I've actually been very impressed by Georgia so far this season. But again, cupcakes along the way. What do we do here at number four? Because here's the question, Jonathan Zaslow. Where do we put Ohio State? Ohio State lost by 1 point.
5: On the road.
4: On the road to a top five team in the nation. I don't want to punish them for that too much.
5: And for three quarters, they really own the game.
4: I'm going to put them at number four.
5: Yeah.
4: Which means, for me, they come just behind...
5: Stop saying it's a collective effort.
4: All right, it's a collective effort. Let's do it. We're going to put them at number

0: for.
1: Yeah.
2: All right, it's a democracy. LSU then comes in at number 5. We know that that means something's got to give because Ole Miss is going to make an appearance on this list as well. Let's move it along. Number 6, the Indiana Hoosiers.
1: Yep.
2: Number 7, Notre Dame, which Notre Dame's going to be in a postseason no matter what because shenanigans. But here they're legitimately in a postseason because they come in at number 7.
1: Number 8, we have Ole Miss. And like Amber said, tomorrow night from Oxford, it's a something's got to give game.
2: Something's got to give.
1: So between LSU number 5 in our committee rankings, Ole Miss number 8 in our committee rankings, we're going to have some serious movement between one of these teams.
2: Now remember, last week we had Oregon at number 9. So something has to change for us at number 9. Who do we want?
1: I have no problem moving Texas A&M up. Texas A&M played a close first half last week. We were there at College Station, and then they smoked Arizona State in the second half.
2: That was a solid matchup.
1: As you'd expect them to. Yeah. All right. So Texas A&M coming in at number 9.
2: Okay, so they move up from 10 to 9. That means that we're going to bump Texas Tech up as well from 11 to 10. I wasn't so impressed with Texas Tech in the first half last season, but by the way, they are in action right now. They're losing to Houston. The committee made these rankings before this result against Houston. Everybody keep that in mind.
1: Well, I'll tell you something. Houston leads Texas Tech 17-14 late in the first half. If Texas Tech loses this game here, we will adjust our rankings tomorrow on College Football
2: Campus.
1: That's
2: true.
1: We're not going to keep Texas Tech at number 10. We'll have to make an adjustment.
2: That's true. That'll be a quick mulligan, a quick turnaround. Yes. Texas Tech's about to be out to you. Number 11,
1: tonight. We got two new teams who are entering our 12-team college football playoff top 12 rankings here. Two new teams.
2: So last week at 11 and 12, we had Texas Tech and we had Boise State. At 11 this week, we have Alabama. The Crimson Tide have made an appearance.
1: Yeah, it kind of feels like, you know, they're next man up, all right? But where things really get interesting is at number 12. That's right, two new teams between 11 and 12. And if we already told you that Boise last week was representing the group of 6.
2: We were so impressed that Boise had given Oregon a game.
1: Not so impressed anymore.
2: And that's the problem.
1: Not so impressed anymore.
2: Now I'm not so impressed by that.
1: All right. Already told you about the Mario Cristobal Merchant. Not so impressed with Oregon anymore, which means we're not so impressed with Boise.
2: Right. But what we are impressed by now, after this past weekend watching Michigan beat Oklahoma, is the fact that Western Michigan should have beat Michigan.
1: That's right. We heard Western Michigan and the MAC's plea for the committee to look at that game and play it as if Western Michigan won. They were talking to us when they're saying they want the selection committees to acknowledge that Western Michigan should have won that game.
2: We see you, Western Michigan.
1: And we are acknowledging.
2: We are acknowledging you. So number 1, Texas. Number 2, Miami. Number 3, Georgia. Number 4, Ohio State. LSU rounds out the top 5. Indiana at 6. Notre Dame 7. Ole Miss 8. Texas A&M comes in at number 9. Texas Tech rounds out the top 10, at least for tonight. They're losing right now to Houston. Alabama comes in at a number 11. And your group of 6 representative is Western Michigan, who would be that 12th spot in the postseason.
1: There it is.
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1: 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Amber Wilson, Jonathan Zazzle, we're coming down the stretch tonight. 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
2: It's a team, man. 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One guy can't do it. 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
0: 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Steelers at Patriots.
3: First, Amber, do a little bit of bragging. Go ahead. Do a little bit of bragging.
1: Let's do our bragging. Last week, this show, perfect 3-0, baby.
3: Never lost.
1: Never lost. We are undefeated. The top of the standings.
3: That's right. That's how you start.
1: That's how you start the season. Let's see how we do here in week two. Steelers at Patriots. Patriots favored by 5.5. I don't like this game. I don't want to pick it.
3: Oh, we're going to pick it.
1: That's a lot of games.
3: They're
1: forcing us to pick it. I don't like this line.
3: Yeah, I do like this line. This one is my favorite of the three games that we have to pick. I love the Steelers here. 5.5 is a ton of points. You know about T.J. Watt?
1: I do.
3: Like, you see what T.J. Watt and that Pittsburgh defense did last week?
1: Yeah, that Steelers defense is good. All right. Who did they play?
3: I mean, I get it. They were playing the Falcons.
1: They played the Falcons.
3: Might be the worst team in the NFL.
1: I might have been able to hold the Falcons to 13 points.
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5: Angels down a pair as we go to the bottom of the first inning. Zach Neto will be the batter. He was 0-for-4 in last night's ballgame. Angels facing Connor Prelip, a left-hander, in his first pitch. And that one, it's fouled off on the right side, back and out of play. Bottom of the first inning being presented tonight by Foundation Building Materials, the official jersey partner of Angels baseball. And here's the next one, and that's a pitch that's chased and missed.
10: Yeah, I watched his last start against the Guardians. That curveball, that last pitch was a curveball. He's got a very good curveball. His fastball will stay at the top side of the strike zone the entire night.
5: Here's the next delivery, and that's a pitch right there that moves the count to 1-2.
10: And the Twins last night, they got Neto three times, all on curveballs.
5: Prelip began the season in AAA, and in five games, four starts at a 1.93 ERA, got called up and has been with them ever since. And there is Neto chasing a 1-2 curveball right there. He missed that one, struck him out.
10: Yeah, this is a very good curveball. And they say that his slider is better. I watched that last start. Wasn't blown away by a slider. It stayed up in the zone. That could be just the game that I watched, but he's also got a changeup that's okay. The curveball, to me, is his best secondary pitch.
5: Here's the delivery, and that's a pitch that is on the outside part of the plate for a called strike. You mentioned Prelip, a second-round pick, and he was a guy who went to the University of Alabama, and a lot of people thought he was kind of ticketed to be a first-round pick, but he ended up having Tommy John elbow surgery, missed almost two seasons there, and even since turning pro, he's had another elbow procedure, the internal brace surgery, which is very similar to Tommy John's surgery. So he's been a guy that's been marked with some arm problems going back to his college days. And last season in the minors, and he was in AAA and AA, he was just 1-9. And here's Trout on a two-strike delivery, taking that one, and he is out looking. So the first two Angel batters, strikeout victims. And Prelip has been a strikeout pitcher, averaging better than one an inning.
10: And it's another curveball. This one's a dandy around that outside part of the plate.
5: Batter now is Jose Siri. And the pitch. That one is taken for ball one. It's one ball, no strikes. Left-hander is set. Here's the next pitch. Siri takes that one outside for a ball.

0: This is the first career appearance for Freelip against the Angels. Last start was 6 days ago, last Saturday. And in that ball game, that was against Cleveland. He came away with the victory, worked into the sixth inning, gave up three earned runs in five and a third. Counts two balls and one strike. Here's the pitch. Way outside with that one. And
1: pitch clock.
0: Now we're going to have a violation right there.
1: Yeah.
0: So the count's 3-1. A rare pitch clock violation by the pitcher. Here's the next delivery, and that is a pitch that was called a ball. It's being challenged by Jeffers, the catcher.
2: Previous pitch was called a ball. The catcher is challenging.
1: This one might catch that outside corner.
0: And that one is...
2: Ball's overturned. The pitch was a strike.
0: Going to be a strike. So the ball overturned by the home plate umpire's call.
1: Good. Challenge right there by Ryan Jeffers, their catcher. That ABS challenge is powered by T-Mobile.
0: So it's a full count here on Siri. He was 0-for-4 in last night's ballgame. He's just 7 for his last 54, a .225 season average coming into play tonight. And here's the next one, and he waves at that one. And boy, that was an impressive inning right there as Freelip strikes out the side in order. And he got Siri chasing a slider there to end the inning. It's 2-0 Minnesota. We're headed to the second here at the Big A on Angels Radio, also available on the Angels Radio app.
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0: We go to the second. It's 2-0 Minnesota. And the first batter for the Twins chasing and missing the first pitch from Grayson Rodriguez is Royce Lewis. He had an 0-for-5 night last night. SoCal native batting, and he takes that one a little bit high for a ball.
1: 0-for-5, 4 strikeouts.
0: Here's the pitch. And he got tied up on that one, tried to hold up on it, went around. 1-2 is the count. Lewis, Jenkins, and Ross. The bottom third of the Minnesota batting order. Here's the pitch. That's high and away. That one missed. It was a fastball, 95.
1: Grayson Rodriguez ended the top of the first with a strikeout. That was the first strikeout by an Angels pitcher presented by Circle K.
0: 2-2, grounded sharply but fouled just past the Angels dugout. Around the infield for the Angels, Vaughn Grissom is over at first. Christian Moore is at second. Denzer Guzman is at third. And Oswald Peraza is playing short. Neto is the DH tonight for the Angels. Here's the pitch. It's fouled off to our right. That's going to get back and out of play in the outfield. Siri is in left. Trout's in center. Meckler's in right. Darno catching. Mentioned Neto DHing. And 26-year-old right-hander Grayson Rodriguez on the mound.
1: That last fastball from Grayson Rodriguez, 98. Fastball velocity has been good all year long for Grayson Rodriguez. Just the secondary pitches, again, first year back after a couple years, just still trying to dial that in.
0: Here's one bounce by the mound near second. Glove there by Moore, throwing plenty of time. Lewis has set down on a 4-3 ground out. Walker Jenkins will be the next batter. Jenkins hit that home run, which got things tied up by the Twins in the ninth inning. Came with two outs, only his second major league homer. And pitch, and that's a pitch in there for a called strike. His first big league homer. He hit it off a position player who was pitching. It was a 34-mile-per-hour pitch that he hit for his first major league homer. And here's one that he lines off of Rodriguez. That's going to fall into right center. Big turnover there by Jenkins. He'll hold at first base with a one-out single. And Ben Ross will be the next batter. Before he digs in, let's pause for station identification on Angels Radio. Also available free on the Angels Radio app.
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0: Hey, Sevilla. Here's the pitch. And that's a check swing, and they say he was holding. Eric Backus, the first base umpire, on that appeal call. Or the second baseman not far from the bag, and the next pitch, that's a chase and a miss. So Ross, who was 1-for-4 last night, as the count go 1-1 on him.
1: Yeah, this is only the sixth game for Ben Ross. Got a couple of young guys in this lineup just get called up here for the month of September.
0: And there's a pitch right there that he chases and misses. Ross was in AAA, AA this year, had 20 homers and 20 stolen bases. Rodriguez set, counts 1-2. He's taking time now. He'll throw over to first base, and boy, he did that with 1 second left on the pitch clock there.
1: Hey, you're trying to time it. Again, it's disadvantage for the pitchers. You got the clock ticking. You only get two throws to first base. Just trying to see if he would. He's a jumper over at first base, Jenkins is.
0: there's a toss over to first again. He dives back safely.
1: And we don't see Zach Neto do it anymore, but he used to do the same thing, take his lead and have a little hop in there. And you try to just time it. And you could do that with your catcher if your catcher's got an eyeball in him.
0: Here's the next delivery, and that is a called third strike. And Ross Newitt just put his head down as he walks over to his dugout on the first base side. It's a second out. Some scores around the AL West. Astros are at home, a series against the Braves. Atlanta has a 4-1 lead in Houston. That game is in the seventh inning. Here's the pitch. This is lifted in the air down the right field side. Under making the grab on that one is Meckler. And that is how the inning ends. Kishol retired on the flyout. Also, Seattle with a 3-2 lead in the sixth inning in Colorado. And the Texas Rangers, the last time we checked, they are up 5-1 in the sixth inning against Toronto. We get ready to go to the bottom of the second here at the Big A. It's 2-0 in favor of Minnesota on Angels Radio, also available on the Angels Radio app.
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0: Vaughn Grissom gets ready to lead things off for the Angels, and he's taking the first pitch. That one was in there, a slider for called strike. 2-0 Minnesota, bottom of the second. Here's the pitch outside. One ball, one strike is the count. Freelip, the lefty's pitch, a little bit low. Falls behind 2-1. The top of the second, when the Twins were batting last half inning, it was presented by Hyatt Vacation Club. 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Next pitch on the outside corner. That's a called strike. Grissom is the cleanup batter. He did not start last night's ball game. Did get one at bat, went 0-for-1. Just three for his last 27 at the plate. And he's taking that one. It's a little bit low and inside. Grissom was a pinch hitter in that extra inning ball game. And the Twins, who ended up losing that game in extra innings to the Angels, that was their second straight extra inning game.
1: Yep.
0: And there's a pitch on the 3-2. That's going to be outside. And that is a leadoff walk. So Grissom is on. Guzman will be the next batter. Minnesota Twins right now, their bullpen is in a little bit of a pickle right now. They had played 23 innings in their past two games. And it it's doubtful we're going to see their closer, you know, Andrés Gómez tonight. He's pitched in three straight games for them, and he has had two blown saves in his last two appearances in the back-to-back extra inning games that they lost. He hadn't had a blown save all year until just a couple days ago. Had a blown save and a loss last night.
1: That was such a wild game, and again, a great pitching matchup. Both sides throwing really well. Taj Bradley for the Twins, and obviously Walbert Arrhenia, another stellar start for him. Seven shutout innings.
0: There's the pitch a little bit low.
1: And Ben Joyce strikes out the first two guys in the ninth. And a base hit by Caratini. That was 103 that he was able to get that base hit on, and then

0: with that two-run blast.
1: Pitch was fouled off by Guzman, so the count 1-2.
0: It was great to see Trout. Huge hit in the 10th, and then obviously Wade Meckler walking it off.
1: There's a little pop into shallow right field. The second baseman goes back on the outfield grass, and that is Cody Clemens to gather that one in. Guzman is retired. Peraza will be the next batter. He had a two-hit night last night, drove in a run.
0: Connor Prelip is he's a big guy, 6'2", not height-wise, but thick, 210, and he looks solid out there.
1: Here's his pitch, and that's bounce foul right over by the Angels dugout on the third base side. Talked about the Twins playing the back-to-back games that have gone extra innings, and they're in a stretch of a long string of games, 13 straight games until they get their next off day, which will be their final one of the season. And tonight's their 8th straight game in the string of 13 games in a row here near the end of the season. And they have really struggled on the West Coast this year as well. There's a pitch that misses, and Peraza's worked the count, 2-1. They have lost 8 of their 10 games this season in the Pacific time zone. It's fouled back on the right side, back and out of play.
0: And it's been a tough finish for the Twins this season. You go back to August 21st, they were tied for the final wild card spot, and they have lost 17 of their last 25 games. They went from tied to 7 back.
1: Counts full now, 3-2. And at the trading deadline, they really weren't sellers. They tried to bolster their bullpen. Here's the pitch. This is hit in the air to right center, not all that deep, and Jenkins, the center fielder, will make the catch. So that's out number 2. Travis d'Arnaud will be the next batter. It's bottom of the 2nd inning, being brought to you tonight by Coors Light. Coors Light, choose chill. Travis d'Arnaud will be the batter. He's hitting just 174. He's had just 8 hits his last 50 times up, and he takes that pitch outside for a ball.
0: Yeah, that plantar fasciitis that kept him out a lot of this season.
1: There's a pitch that's outside. D'Arnaud getting the start behind the plate for the Angels. This is just his 31st game, and it's game 154 for the Angels. Here's the pitch. That's high and outside. 3-0 is the count. The next pitch, and that is on the outside part of the plate. Heard Mike Trout a few days ago talking about Travis d'Arnaud. They asked Trout, who's the funniest guy in that Angel clubhouse? And he said, Travis d'Arnaud. The pitch. It's lifted in the air to straightaway center, not very deep at all, and Jenkins will put it away. Angels had the leadoff walk, and then the next 3 retired in a row in the air to end the inning. We've completed a pair. It's 2-0 in favor of Minnesota on Angels Radio, also available on the Angels Radio app.
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0: We get ready to go to inning number three. And there's a first pitch that misses a little bit low for a ball. At the plate, Brooks Lee, the third baseman, who singled and scored, did that in the first inning tonight when the Twins got both of their runs. And here's another hit for him. It's just bounced out of the reach of the diving second baseman, Christian Moore. He was going to his left towards first and was a step or two back on the outfield grass, but that one out of his reach. So Lee, who had two hits and a couple of RBIs last night, he already has two hits in the first three innings tonight.
1: Back-to-back curveballs. First one was off the outside part of the plate, easy take. The next one, he makes the adjustment, but it's in the middle of the plate. And Brooks Lee all over it.
0: Here's the pitch, and that's a pitch that is missing, ball one. Cody Clemens is the batter. Here's the delivery, and that's right in there for a called strike.
1: Cody Clemens, 30 years old.
0: Here's the delivery, and that's a little bit outside.
1: And the best thing that's happened for him is that trade when he got traded from the Phillies over to the Twins last year. That's the best thing that's happened to him, because the Twins are letting him play every day. Before, he was just a part-time player.
0: Yeah. And here's a little bouncer fouled off over on the right side.
1: He came over last year, and his time with the Twins, he ended up playing 112 games and had 19 home runs. This year, a breakthrough season. 26 home runs, 76 RBIs. And we were talking about it last night. You talk to Twins people, they say he is the team MVP this year.
0: Counts even, 2-2, and the next delivery gets bounced out near second. This looks like a double play, fielding the ball. Peraza puts his foot on the bag and then fires the first, and an easy double play. Peraza was filling in for Neto tonight at short, was positioned right near that second base bag. That couldn't have been any easier.
1: He played this perfectly. He just took his time to get to second base and waited and caught the ball and tagged the bag at the exact same time, and then just gets rid of it quickly.
0: Pitch, and that's right in there for a called strike. There's a pitch in there again.
1: That last pitch, a curveball, and again, the Twins, we mentioned this last night, they are an aggressive team.
0: Jeffers asked for time, and it was granted by the home plate umpire.
1: Yeah, they don't strike out a lot, and they don't walk a lot, but they put the ball in play.
0: Here's the delivery. This is chopped to Peraza. Shortstop Hole has it, throws, and gets it to first base, and that is how the inning will end. Ends on a 6-3 ground out. That'll do it for Minnesota. The top of the third inning was presented by Modelo. The mark of a fighter must be 21 and over. Please drink responsibly. That was a 10-pitch inning as we get set to go to the bottom of the third. Angels down a pair, 2-0 on Angels Radio. Also available on the Angels Radio app.
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0: Christian Moore will be the first batter for the Angels as we get ready for the bottom of the third inning. First time up for Moore tonight. And the first pitch, he's taking that one. That one misses for ball one. It's one ball, no strikes. Christian Moore, the eight-hole hitter, will be followed by Meckler and then Neto. Moore is trying to snap out of a 0-for-19 right now. Swings at this one and looks it to straightaway center. It's an easy play under him. Making the catch on that one is Jenkins, a center fielder. He's had three straight putouts now here going back to last inning. And Meckler will be the next batter. Well, one of the most pleasant stories this season as far as Angels baseball involves the Angels double-A club, Rocket City, who got into the postseason, winning the second half of the Southern League North Division. And they opened up the Southern League North Division playoffs, and they swept Knoxville, including a 13-3 win last night in Knoxville. So the Trash Pandas are going to play for the Southern League Championship, and that series will be a best of three. It's going to start on Sunday, and they're going to face Loxie, the Shuckers, who are the Milwaukee Brewers double-A club. And again, that's a three-game series. Got to win two of the three. Here's the pitch, and there's a little chopper. It's hit right on the right side. Clemens with an easy play will throw out Meckler.
1: Yeah, that's exciting. And basically all the real top prospects in the Angels organization are on that team. And it's nice to see everybody put that together. And that's what you want to create, that

0: Series begins on Sunday. There's a pitch that's a little bit low and misses inside. 3-0 is the count.
1: Let's see if Neto's swinging 3-0 here. Neto has not seen very many fastballs in this series so far. He should get one right here at 3-0.
0: Here's the pitch. And boy, he jumped on that one there. And that looked like a fastball.
1: It was.
0: Fouled it off.
1: And it's a good one for him to hit. It just was too aggressive. Going, that bat head way out in front.
0: So it's a 3-1 count now. Here's the pitch. And that's going to be ball four. So Prelip walks his second batter. He's yet to give up a hit so far in this ball game. And Mike Trout, who went down on strikes looking his first time up, he will be the next batter. This bottom of the third, it's being presented by OG's Pizza. And Mike Trout is our player to watch, presented by Kettle One Vodka. First pitch on Trout. He bounces it right to the third baseman. Long throw by Lee. It's close at first, but Trout is out. And that is how the inning will end. 5-3 on the ground out. That was a photo finish over there at first base. We will get ready to move on to the fourth. 2-0 Minnesota on Angels Radio. Also available on the Angels Radio app.
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0: Josh Bell will be the first batter as we get set for inning number four. He goes after the first pitch, bounces a ball right to the Angels first baseman, Vaughn Grissom. He'll toss it over to Grayson Rodriguez, who gets to the bag for the out. 3-1 on the ground out, and one pitch, one out. And Emmanuel Rodriguez will face Grayson Rodriguez. Nice crowd tonight, Friday night baseball. Had the giveaway tonight as well. The Angels Ducks blanket given away to the first 25,000 fans at the ballpark. There's one that's tapped foul right over by the Minnesota dugout over there on the first base side.
1: Grayson Rodriguez's curveball looks very good tonight. That's a pitch he's been trying to have the feel for.
0: There's a pitch low and misses inside.
1: And for Grayson Rodriguez, I think coming into this year, they're just looking for health out of Grayson Rodriguez. Just

0: kind of continued to fine-tune everything.
1: There's a chase and a miss.
0: This is his 19th start of the year. There's been some really good starts. There's been some starts that maybe haven't gone as well. There's always going to be those ups and downs your first year back coming off an arm injury.
1: Here's the pitch. It's fouled back behind the plate. We're in the top of the fourth inning. It's 2-0 Minnesota. They got both of their runs in the top of the first inning, the top of the fourth. Being brought to you by Kettle One Vodka, smooth tasting and made to cocktail. Here's the next pitch, a little check swing and a bouncer again on the first base side. This time, Grissom will solo to the bag. He stopped it just a few feet from the bag and unassisted play, two outs. Royce Lewis will be the next batter. Colorado has come back to tie Seattle 4-4 in the top of the seventh at Coors Field in Denver. Here's the pitch. It's hit on a couple hops just out of the diving reach. Peraza, the shortstop, it's going to roll out towards Trout in left center. Two-out hit. Lewis gets his first hit in this series against the Angels. And Walker Jenkins will be the next batter. Left-handed hitter Jenkins, 1-for-1 tonight, singled back in the second.
0: Twins have five lefties in the lineup. Lefties hitting .318 against Grayson Rodriguez, and right-handers just .239.
1: Here's the pitch. This is another bouncer on the first base side, but that one crosses the line foul. One ball, one strike is the count.
0: And four of the five hits tonight have come from the lefties.
1: There's a pitch that is taken and it misses. Two balls and one strike. Things are really tight in the AL Central, and that's been for a while now. In fact, going into today's action, as there's a check swing there, and it's ball 3-3-1. The White Sox and the Guardians were tied for first place in the AL Central. Both teams 78-75. Cleveland has already won. They won at home against the A's, and the last time we checked, the White Sox are trailing at home to the Tigers 11-8, and that is in the eighth inning. Here's a bouncer hit on the left side, and by the time Peraza can go to his right and stop it, he doesn't have a throw. It was hit deep in the hole on that left side, and Guzman, the third baseman, didn't really go after that one, and that's going to be a little infield single to keep the inning alive.
0: Yeah, that's perfectly placed. When you have the overshift, you're going to give up some real estate, certainly whatever lefty or righty, wherever the off infielder is, there's extra real estate, and that's just another check swing. We've seen a couple of them here tonight that just put the ball in play, and sometimes good things happen.
1: So here is Ross at the plate. Two outs and runners on at first and second. First pitch that's in there for a called strike.
0: And the one thing with Grayson Rodriguez this year is the velocity. That's the one thing you wanted to make sure that that came at. And it's certainly his velocity has been very good. Average fastball is 96.2. He's topped out this year at 99. In fact, 13 at 99. So that lets you know the health stuff is all in play.
1: He's in front here, no balls and two strikes. Rodriguez overall has struggled in his last three starts, as that one's grounded foul over on the left side. Over his last three starts, ERA 6.46. So the count, 0-2.
0: His problem has been with runners in scoring position.
1: And the next delivery, that one taken for a ball.
0: With nobody out and runners in scoring position, teams against them are hitting 329 with two outs and runners in scoring position is where we are now. They're hitting 325, so he's not been able to close some innings out.
1: And he's going to close out this inning there, getting a swing and a miss at a good slider. Ross strikes out, and that is how the inning will end. So we are moving to the bottom of the fourth. Still a 2-0 Twins lead on Angels Radio. Also available free on the Angels Radio app.
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1: Jose Siri gets ready to dig in for the Angels, who trail 2-0 as we start the bottom of the fourth. And the first pitch, it's a wild pitch that goes all the way back to the backstop, but no one on base, so no harm, no foul, I guess.
0: Just a little outside.
1: 1-0 is the count. Siri, Grissom, and Guzman, the batters. 3, 4, and 5 in the batting order. There's a pitch that misses again, and it's now 2 balls, no strikes. The bottom of the fourth inning being brought to you tonight by JAE Electronics, technology to inspire innovation. Angels have been outscored 2-0 and out hits 6-0. All 6 Minnesota hits have been singles.
0: And those 2 runs in the first inning, boy, Grayson Rodriguez could have easily gotten out of that first inning with no runs.
1: There's one that's fouled back behind the plate.
0: A couple plays that just, there's no errors on the board, but a couple plays. It was a rundown that the Angels did not execute very well. That ended up putting guys in scoring position. The sack fly came into play, and then a ball that Trout probably tell you should have had in and out of his glove.
1: There's a little tapper that's hit softly on the third base side, and then trying to get the handle and make a throw and dropping the ball is Brooks Lee, the third baseman. So that is going to be how the Angels get their first hit of the night right there.
0: Well, the Twins have been doing it to the Angels tonight with a little soft contact. This little dribbler down that third base line, and Jose Siri was picking him up and putting him down, getting the first base, and infielders know it. The guys that can run, that puts that extra pressure that there's no margin for error. You got to get it and get rid of it. Brooks Lee not able to do it.
1: Batter now is Grissom, and he's taking the first pitch. That one is a strike. This copyrighted broadcast presented this evening By authority of Angels Baseball may not be reproduced or retransmitted in any form. The accounts and descriptions of this game may not be disseminated without the express written consent of Angels Baseball. Next one fouled off to our right, back to the club level, out of play. 0-2 the count. Prelip on the mound, a left-hander of the pitch. That's fouled back.
0: Let's see if the Angels are going to run a little bit here tonight. Connor Prelip has allowed 6 stolen bases, and Ryan Jeffers behind home plate has thrown out runners at a 11% clip this year. That combination means the Angels should be rolling here tonight.
1: There's a pitch there that moves the count to 1-2. It was called a ball, and Jeffers, the catcher, challenges it. Let's see how it goes. Going to be a strike, so the Twins win that challenge.
6: The strike. Minnesota has 2 challenges remaining.
1: And that is going to be a strike out with that call being reversed.
0: That's right on that inside corner.
1: So that's out number one.
0: Connor Prelip started this game striking out the first 3 hitters in this game. That's just his 4th. He's struck anybody out since the first.
1: Here's Guzman lifting a fly ball to right under and making the catch. Medium right field is Kieschel. So Guzman down on 1 pitch. Majority of the outs, whether strikeouts and balls in the air. Had 1 ground out recorded against the Angels. That was the Trout ground out that ended up the 3rd inning last inning. Here's the pitch. This is another one hit in the air into right field and making the catch waist high on that sinking ball off the bat of Peraza. It's Kieschel who puts it away, and that is how the inning will end. So the Angels are retired on just 11 pitches, and we will move on to the 5th. 2-0 Twins on Angels Radio, also available on the Angels Radio app.
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1: Top of the 5th, 2-0 Minnesota. They got their 2 runs in the very first inning. 2 of their first 3 batters that faced Grayson Rodriguez eventually scored in the inning, one on a sac fly, the other on an RBI hit. First pitch here is a ball on Kieschel, and he takes that one. That's going to be ball 2. 2 balls and no strikes. Kiesel has a walk and a flyout. He was involved in a rundown between third and home back in that first inning. And here's the next pitch, and that's in there for a called strike. This top of the fifth, it's been

0: 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After tonight's ball game, the Angels have just 8 games left this season. The pitch hit on a hop right to short. Peraza has it, and he will throw out Kieschel for out number one.
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0: Batter now is Brooks Lee, 2-for-2. And he's taking the first pitch, and that one's right in there for a called strike. Here's the pitch. That's a line shot right at the Angels second baseman, Christian Moore. Balls it sharply. Moore just made a step or two to his right to gather that one in. 2 quick outs. Cody Clemens will be the next batter.
1: Grayson Rodriguez with just 3 strikeouts in this game. No walks in this game for Grayson Rodriguez. He's done a very nice job, and they have a lot of very soft contact in some of their hits tonight.
0: There's a pitch there that Clemens was checking on, and on the appeal they say he was holding. Was Diaz with the call on that one. Next delivery, and that one pitch taken for ball 2. 2 balls and no strikes. This Minnesota club here with just a little over a week left in the season, they have a couple of their starting pitchers on the injured list. One of them's been on the injured list the entire season, and that's Pablo Lopez, who had a right UCL tear and had the internal brace procedure. He did not pitch at all for them, and he had been a pretty reliable starter for them for a number of years. They haven't had him all season. Here's the next pitch. That's fouled back behind the plate. The other one is Nick Abel, who they got from the Phillies last year at last year's trading deadline, and they were hoping for some big things out of him this season, a starter. And he only appeared in 4 games for them, 3 starts. Here's a high fly ball lifted into left center, under and making the catch on that one is Siri, and it's a quick, clean inning for Grayson Rodriguez. He sets him down 1-2-3. An 11-pitch inning. We're headed to the bottom of the 5th. Still 2-0 Twins on Angels Radio, also available on the Angels Radio app.
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0: Travis d'Arnaud will be the first batter up for the Angels. Bottom third of the batting order, d'Arnaud, Moore, and Meckler against Prelip. And the first pitch, Chasen Evis for strike one. Connor Prelip, he spells his last name Prielipp. There's a pitch that's a little low and away.
1: That's not what it looks like on my piece of paper, Terry.
0: Yeah, you got to put that one down phonetically.
1: Yep.
0: Here's the pitch. This is hit high in the air into left center field. Chasing after it, though, and on the warning track, gathering that one in, the center fielder, Walker Jenkins. That ball kept carrying. That's a long out right there, over 390.
1: Yeah, that was a slider stayed up. D'Arnaud, good pass at it. And for Connor Prelip, this is probably going to be his last start of the season. They are really limiting his pitching this year. It's the most innings he has thrown probably since college.
0: There's one that's fouled back.
1: 113 and a third innings he came into this game tonight, and then by far the most he's had in his, I'm looking back at his college season, yeah, this is by far the most he's thrown maybe ever in his life.
0: Yeah, and with his minor league innings, over 130 innings this year. He had 82 and two-thirds last season between Double A and Triple A, and he was regarded as their top pitching prospect coming into the start of this season. And I mentioned they have had to fill in some holes because two guys they thought were going to be solid starters for them have not pitched much at all. And in the case of Pablo Lopez, not a single pitch thrown for him this season. Counts one ball, two strikes here. Christian Moore is the batter. He flied out his first time up. Prelip is a fly ball pitcher. Here's the next one. And that is a wave and a miss. And Christian Moore goes down there on four pitches. His struggles at the plate continue. He's now 0 for his last 21. And with two outs, the batter will be Meckler. It's five strikeouts for Prelip.
1: Christian Moore on this homestand, 0 for 12 with 8 strikeouts.
0: Here's Meckler at the plate, and the first pitch that's in there. The Angels have had just one hit, and that was the infield hit, the ball that the third baseman Brooks Lee couldn't get the handle on.
1: And Prelip is 0 and 4, I should say, on the road this year with a very high ERA, 6.24.
0: Little bouncer fouled off on the right side. Well, this date in Angels history coming up. It's brought to you by Sports Illustrated Tickets. Every game, every show, every moment. 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Next pitch, that is a chase and a miss, and that's how the inning will end on the strikeout. And it was on this date 30 years ago in Angels history, September the 18th, 1996. The Angels turned their fifth triple play in club history, and it came in a game at Minnesota against the Twins in an Angel victory. We've completed five. We hit to the sixth inning. Twins are up on the Angels 2-0 on Angels Radio, also available on the Angels Radio app.
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1: First batter starting things off here for the Minnesota Twins. Grounds a ball to Oswald Peraza. That was Ryan Jeffers, and the throw gets him easily. And another quick out recorded by Rodriguez. So one away here in the top of the sixth. Josh Bell, who's had an RBI hit and two times up, will be the next batter. Rodriguez has set down the last five Minnesota batters in a row.
2: And Grayson Rodriguez will get one more start after this one.
1: Here's the pitch, and that is a called strike, nothing and one to count on Bell.
2: Yeah, and you always want to finish on that positive note, take that into the winner.
1: Counts one ball, one strike. Barrazzo, the shortstop, almost behind second, and Guzman, the third baseman, in the shortstop hole. And here's a fly ball lifted into center field. This ball's traveling out there and making the catch on the warning track with a footer or two to spare is Mike Trout. Deep out, and two are gone.
2: Join us tomorrow night, September 19th. 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
1: So here's Emmanuel Rodriguez facing Grayson Rodriguez, and the first pitch right in there for strike one. It's top of the sixth. Twins have two runs, six hits. Angels no runs, one hit. Top of the sixth inning presented by Coca-Cola. And there's a swing and a miss. Emmanuel Rodriguez, earlier this season, A-ball, high A-ball, then also spent some time in AAA, hit .272.
2: Yeah, definitely one of their top prospects.
1: And he will swing and miss that one. He was fooled by that changeup, struck him out, and the inning is over. Seven in a row retired by Grayson Rodriguez, but he and the Angels trail by a pair. It's 2-0 Twins as we go to the bottom of the sixth. That was just a seven-pitch inning. We head to the bottom of the sixth. Angels down 2-0 on Angels Radio. 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
1: First batter for the Angels is the designated hitter tonight for the Halos, Zach Neto. He was taking the first pitch in. It was a curveball for a strike. Free lip ready, and the next one that's outside. Neto, a strikeout and a walk so far. He's still looking for his first hit in this four-game series against the Twins. He's 0 for 5. And here's the next pitch. Lifts this one high in the air. This ball's carrying deep down that left side out by the short wall. Jumping up is the left fielder, and that ball is caught. Wow. Emmanuel Rodriguez in front of the short wall jumped up and was kind of teetering on the short wall and makes the catch, reaching into the stands. Took a home run away.
2: Yeah, he got to the spot, waited for the ball to arrive. This is a towering drive by Zach Neto. Rodriguez just waits for it and then leaps up. Half his body goes over that short wall and pulls this one back.
1: A couple of Angel fans with their gloves on trying to make the grab on that one, and it was Rodriguez for the Twins who made the catch on that one. Neto just robbed of his 27th home run. Trout is the batter, first pitch of ball, and he's taking that one. That pitch is in there for a called strike.
2: Mike Trout sitting right at 99 walks this season. Next walk will be his 100th. That'll be the fifth time in his career with 100 walks. Last time he did it, 2019.
1: There's Trout lifting one high in the air to straightaway center, but this is going to stay in play and making the catch on that one. Probably a good 20 feet or so from the rim of the track is Jenkins. A lot of fly ball outs here. Angels have had only two roundouts in this game.
2: And that was the Trout Tracker presented by State Farm.
1: Here's Siri at the plate. He has the only Angel hit, and it was an infield hit, and he waves and misses that one. It was a curveball. This bottom of the sixth, Angels trailing at 2-0. Bottom of the sixth being brought to you tonight by United Airlines. Here's the pitch. That's a pitch on the outside corner, a called strike. Let's pause for station identification on Angels Radio, also available free on the Angels Radio app.
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1: In the AL West, the Astros beaten tonight by the Atlanta Braves 6-2. Meantime, Texas has a 7-1 lead against Toronto in the ninth inning in their ballgame in Arlington. So the way it certainly appears it's headed as far as the AL West, we're going to have another first place tie. Astros and Rangers by the end of the night figure to have identical 77 and 77 records. And not a team with a winning record in the entire division. And a tie for first place. Here's the pitch. That's a bouncer through on the right side off the bat of Siri on that 1-2 pitch. And he has his second hit. Two-out single here. And those two hits for Siri, the only hits the Angels have had all night.
2: That's a changeup up and away. Siri stays right on it. Hits it hard through the right side. And once again, let's see if Siri is on the move. We talked about the numbers. Six stolen bases by Prelip and just 11% caught stealing rate for the catcher, Jeffers.
1: Here's a ground ball hit right to short. That's handled there by Ross. Flips to second. They'll get the force out on Siri, and the inning ends on the 6-4 fielder's choice. The seventh inning is coming up. It's still 2-0 Minnesota on Angels Radio, also available on the new and improved Angels Radio app.
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0: go to the seventh inning. Royce Lewis leads it off, and the first pitch from Grayson Rodriguez. That one is a pitch that he is taking. It's in there for strike. Next delivery, it's grounded on the left side. Long throw by Guzman, and Lewis not running on that. Swiftly there to first base. He's going to be retired, one away. That's eight in a row retired now by Grayson Rodriguez.
1: Yeah, this truly is one of his better starts. Again, the two runs he allowed in the top of the first inning are somewhat tainted.
0: Yeah. Here's the pitch. This is lifted high in the air. It's hit deep down the right side, tight to the line, and that ball is gone. That hits the foul pole. And that is Jenkins again, who delivered a home run for them last night in the ninth inning. And now he's hit his second one in the series, and the Twins add on. It's now 3-0.
1: Yeah, wow.
0: That was a towering home run.
1: This is a curveball, and it is a hanging curveball, and he jumps all over it. It is difficult to keep that ball fair. Usually that ball will hook foul, but he was able to pull everything in and rotate around and keep that ball fair.
0: 357, the tail of the tape down that right field corner off the foul pole.
1: Yeah, we knew it had home run distance, just whether it was going to stay fair or not.
0: And here's a little pop on the first base side, still on the dirt, making the catch on that one is Vaughn Grissom. And the nine-hole hitter, Ben Ross, is retired. So that is out number two in the inning. The home run allowed by Grayson Rodriguez, the 15th he's given up this season. And he has pitched, well, roughly 93 innings this year. Here's Kieschel, their leadoff batter, chases that one and misses it. And the count, no balls and a strike.
1: Angels have some action in the bullpen. Sammy Peralta getting loose.
0: There's the pitch, and that's a pitch that just missed. Saw today where the Yankees have placed Aaron Judge back on the injured list.
1: Uh-oh.
0: And it's interesting to note, here's the pitch, that's chopped foul. When he's been in their lineup this year, they're 16 games over 500. When he has not been in their lineup this season, they're 8 games over 500. So they've won with him and without him, but they've been a little bit more successful with them,
1: yep.
0: Which just goes to figure.
1: Heading into the postseason, you don't want to head there without Aaron Judge.
0: Right. And that is a pitch that misses for a ball. Two balls and two strikes.

0: So it'll be interesting to see what his availability will be when the postseason begins. Here's a little punch shot into left that's going to drop in off the bat of Kiesel. And he keeps their inning alive with a two-out single. That's his second hit in the series.
1: Join us tomorrow night for Fan Appreciation Night. 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
0: So the Angels are going to make a pitching change with two outs here in the seventh inning. Rodriguez will be lifted. And it looks like Sammy Peralta is going to come in and take over in relief. Break in the action. It's 3-0 Minnesota. Pitching change in the seventh. Take a break and be back with more baseball in a moment on Angels Radio. 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
0: Sammy Peralta is the new pitcher. He comes in with two outs, a runner at first. It's 3-0 Minnesota. And there's a toss over to first base, back to the bag. Diving back goes Kiesel. The numbers on Grayson Rodriguez, 91 pitches, 66 for strikes, 6 2/3 innings, 8 hits, 3 runs all earned. Runner at first is property. No walks, 4 strikeouts. He did allow a homer. There goes the runner, and the pitch, it's fouled off over by the Angels dugout. So the count, 0-1 on Brooks Lee. The Angels call to the bullpen. It's brought to you by Cox Mobile, the smart way to mobile.
1: Kiesel on the move, and he's got 18 bags and 25 tries. Had a really big jump. Peralta not quick to home plate at all. Once he picks that leg up, he's easy to run on, but he has a really good pickoff move.
0: Here's the pitch. It's taken for a called strike. Now goes to 0-2 when the Angels bat in the bottom of the seventh. And the Angels have been shut out on just two singles tonight, and they've each come off the bat of Siri. Angels will have Guzman, Peraza, and Darnot against Prelip. Here's the pitch. That's grounded foul over on the third base side. Tonight's attendance here at the Big A, Friday Night Baseball. Nice crowd of 35,237. 35,237. Here's the pitch. And holding up on that one is the batter there, Lee. Pitch missed low and away. Here's the next delivery. This is hit on a couple hops to second. Stopped there by the Angels second baseman, Christian Moore. He will throw in time. Lee is retired, and that'll do it for the Twins. But they have the one-out solo homer by Jenkins, who's second in two nights here at the Big A. Twins are up 3-0 as we head to the bottom of the seventh on Angels Radio. Also available on the Angels Radio app.
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0: First batter for the Angels as we begin the bottom of the seventh inning is the Angels third baseman Denzer Guzman. He was 1-for-4 with an RBI hit last night. He's 0-for-2 so far tonight. And the next pitch, that one is outside. Connor Freelip is still out there. He's given them six very strong innings so far, checking the Angels on a pair of singles and no runs. There's a pitch that is going to miss for ball. It's going to be challenged by Ryan Jeffers. So Jeffers thought it was a strike. The home plate umpire called it a ball. Let's see how it plays out. It's going to be a strike.
8: Calls overturned. The pitch is a strike. Minnesota has two challenges remaining.
0: So the Twins right there win that challenge.
1: And Denzer Guzman having a really good home stand, 353 on this home stand, and a very nice month of September, 293 here in September.
0: Takes that pitch for ball three. 83 pitches overall for Freelip, and here's the 3-1. And this is hit high in the air. This ball's carrying deep out into left, but at the rim of the track, making the catch on that one is the left fielder Rodriguez.
1: Well, the Angels have had some balls to the warning track in this game here tonight. Just can't. Although Zach Nettle had it over that short wall in left field, and Rodriguez robbed him of a home run last inning.
0: Freelip has gotten 10 batters out in the air in this ball game, and at the plate is Peraza. He was around a bunt and fouls that one off right near the plate. We're in the bottom of the seventh inning. Twins have 3 runs, 8 hits. Angels, no runs, 2 hits. The bottom of the seventh being brought to you by StubHub. And there's the pitch that is a check swing. Did he go after that one? No. Ball, one strike.
1: That game last night, the Angels had 4 hits in the first inning and only had 1 hit through the rest of the game. And finally, in the ninth, in the 10th inning, they put together a couple hits in the 10th. And just 2 hits here tonight.
0: Counts 2-1 now on Peraza. the pitch, and he did not get off a good swing at that one, and just tipped it foul. So it's a 2-2 count. Texas ended up beating Toronto tonight in Arlington 7-1, so Rangers and Astros share first place in the AL West.
1: And didn't you say the Astros beat the Rangers bad this year,
0: they
1: right?
0: They did, head-to-head, yeah. I think they beat them 9 out of the 13 matchups, so they own the tiebreaker to the Astros. On that two-strike delivery, that one's chased and missed, and Peraza goes down on strike, so he's 0 for 3, and first two retired here in this inning by Prelip. He very well could be working in his final inning. There's a pitch right there that's in there for a strike. This is Darno's at the plate. He's flied out twice to Jenkins, the center fielder. Last one, he hit it deep out there. And there's a chase and a miss, and the count goes to 0-2.
1: Yeah, Prelip has not gone seven innings all season long. Yeah, and according to Twins people, this is probably his last start of the season, so you empty it out.
0: And there's a pitch. It's taken for a called third strike, and that's another strikeout for him, his eighth in the ballgame, and the Angels have a very quiet bottom of the seventh. The eighth is coming up. 3-0 Twins on top on Angels Radio, also available on the Angels Radio app.
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0: Top of the eighth we go. Twins with 3 runs on 8 hits. Angels no runs, 2 hits. And Sammy Peralta, who ended up getting the final out in the seventh, is back out to pitch here in the eighth. Here's the pitch, and that is in there for a called strike. Top of the eighth being presented tonight by Nike. Cody Clemens is the batter. He is 0 for 3 with a run scored. And here's the pitch. That's outside.
1: Sammy Peralta, the only hitter he faced last inning was Brooks Lee, and he got him to break his bat on a good changeup down and away. That broken bat is presented by Rip Jerky. And last half inning was the seventh inning stretch presented by JMG Security Systems.
0: Here's the next pitch. A little tapper on the right side of the infield. It's fielded there by Grissom, and he tosses over there to Peralta, who just got his foot on the bag. The Twins might take a look at this
1: one. Oh, yeah, they're looking at this one. This is a bang-bang play. Peralta late getting over there, and they are going to challenge this one.
0: Yeah.
1: Yeah.
12: Minnesota's challenging the out call at first base.
0: This is going to turn out to be a hit.
1: Yeah. This challenge is presented by Easton and Easton. Yeah. You cannot be late. Get

0: taking a little more time than you would expect here. Yep. And the only thing I could imagine, if they make the call on the field stand, meaning the umpire was correct, would be that maybe the heel got on there. Let's see.
1: After review, the call stands, the runner's out. Minnesota loses the seven.
0: There you go. That's... I don't know that that is an accurate call there, but that was the only way that that could have played out the way it just did.
2: Yeah, as long as they were taking a look at that. And maybe the spike of Peralta's foot got there. It looked like Clements beat that throw.
0: Yeah, it had to be the heel of his shoe there. And the next batter now is Jeffers, and he takes ball one. So the Angels will take it. That goes down as a 3-1 ground out, one away to start off the eighth inning. Here's the pitch. That's in there for a called strike. Infield is backed up. Here's the next delivery. That's a liner. It's going to fall into left center field for a base hit. Trout is going to get to it before Siri, and Mike will throw it back to the infield. That is a single for Jeffers. That's his first hit in the series. He did drive in their first run tonight in the first inning with a sac fly.
2: Join us tomorrow night for Fan Appreciation Night. 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
0: A pitching matchup tomorrow night. Reed Detmers for the Angels. And Joe Ryan will get the baseball for...
2: That is a really nice pitching matchup. Reed Detmers, nobody pitching better than Reed Detmers here in the second half.
0: And Ryan, who was an all-star this year, second time in his career, he's had a rough second half of the season.
2: Reed Detmers, the best pitcher in the second half.
0: Counts 1-1. Bell at the plate, lifts a fly ball to left. It's right where Siri is waiting. He did not have to budge it all there on that one. Just held his ground, waiting for that ball to come right to him. That is out number two here in the top of the eighth. Fans, don't forget, after the game, it'll be Angels recap. And it will be Kent French opening up the phone lines to you. You can be part of the French connection.
2: The Frenchman.
0: Here's the pitch on its way. That's fouled back.
2: And he really enjoys doing it, by the way. He loves to hear from everybody.
0: Yep. So be part of the French connection after the game on Angels Recap.
2: What a great movie, by the way.
0: Oh, yeah. Ready is Peralta. Next pitch. That is... in there for a called strike.

0: Everybody is ready. Here's the next pitch. And that is low and away. Manuel Rodriguez, the batter, hasn't done much at the plate. He has robbed Zach Neto of a home run, though, tonight. Counts 2-2. And here's the pitch. That's fouled back on the left side, backing out of play.
1: Angels trailing 3-2.

0: Nothing here in the top of the eighth. They have been out hit tonight by the Twins, 9-2.
1: Next delivery, and that's a chase and a miss. And that was a pitch that was high and away, a slider. And down on strikes goes Rodriguez for the third time tonight. The inning is over. Bottom of the eighth is coming up. Angels need some runs, down 3-0. Here on Angels Radio, also available on the Angels Radio app.
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0: like the Angels are going to face a new pitcher for the Minnesota Twins. So the night is over for their lefty starter, Connor Prelip. And coming in to take over is Tommy Nance, who they got from Toronto. That was back in July of this season. Here's the pitch. And that's a pitch that's on the outside part of the plate. Christian Moore is the batter. So we'll give you the numbers on Prelip in just a moment. And he ended up retiring 12 of the last 13 in the game. Here's the pitch. This is a little shot that's going to drop into right center field. That's going to be a hit for Moore. He's going to make a real big turn at first and then begin to retreat back to the bag. But the Angels have the leadoff man on. The Angels weren't able to get anything going for the most part against Prelip. But the reliever comes in and gives up a leadoff hit.
1: Good at bat for Christian Moore. It's been a struggle for him, but this fastball is up and out over the plate. Puts a good pass on it.
0: Wade Meckler is the batter now. Gets a chance to face a right-hander, and the first pitch, that one's in there for a called strike. Here's the 1-1. That's low. Call to the bullpen for the Twins, presented tonight by Colt Probiotic Drink. As Meckler digs in, he's part of the power of the lineup presented this evening by Just Ingredients, Real Food, Better Health. Here's the next pitch. And that one is taken for a ball. Counts one ball, one strike. So the numbers on Connor Prelip. He threw 92 pitches, 62 for strikes, 7 innings. He allowed just 2 hits. And both of them singles by Siri. And here's another hit for the Angels here in this eighth inning. A grounder off the bat of Meckler, and the Angels are going to have them at the corners. So back-to-back singles, and now the Angels will have the tying run coming to the plate in Zach Neto.
1: It's a fastball, boy. Wade Meckler trusts his hands so much. He lets this ball travel deep and hits it hard right back up the middle. Talking all season long, so many hits for Wade Meckler are in that spot right there up the middle. And with the overshift that they have for the left-handed hitters, that's open real estate.
0: So the Angels have something brewing, really, the first threat all game long. And here we are in the bottom of the eighth. Tying run at the plate, first pitch on Neto, ball one. Neto, a walk, a strikeout, and a flyout. And he was 0 for 4 in last night's opener. Here's the pitch. Takes that one outside.
1: Well, in last night's game, the Angels scored 3 times in the first, and it was the Twins that came back into that game. They scored a 1 in the eighth and 2 in the ninth to tie it. So do the Angels have that ability to come back here tonight?
0: Try and turn the tables on them, and yep. There's one that's low and away, and the count goes to 2-0. One-year-old right-hander Tommy Nance, next pitch, and that is going to be ball four. Up and in, bases are loaded for Mike Trout.
1: Trout with a huge hit in that 10th inning last night to end up tying the game, set the table for Wade Meckler, who got the game winner.
0: Mackey, the pitching coach, goes out to the mound. Trout tonight, quiet night, 0-for-3, went 1-for-4 last night.
1: Trout in his career with the bases loaded, a .362 average with 6 grand slams.
0: Meeting wraps up. Let's see if Trout can deliver here. This is the 24th appearance for Nance with the Twins, 4.38 ERA with them. Pitched in 32 games earlier this season with Toronto. His ERA was a little better with the Blue Jays, 3.82. First one on Trout. He was fooled on that first pitch, and that was a good slider. Chased the miss for strike one.
1: Boy, and it's rare that you see Trout go after a first pitch.
0: Bottom of the eighth inning, Angels trying to mount the comeback. Here's the pitch, and that comes in. That came close to hitting Trout. It's bottom of the eighth inning. It's being presented tonight by Farmers and Merchants Bank.
1: Twins immediately get some action in their bullpen.
0: 1-1 on Trout, and he kind of was fooled on that one. Did not take off a good swing at that one. Tried to hold on, went around, and now he is down 1-2. Last pitch was a slider. Siri waiting on deck. He's had two of the four Angel hits tonight. Here's the two-strike pitch on Trout. He got him swinging. And boy, that was not a good at-bat for Mike Trout, who went after that slider, struck him out, went down on four pitches.
1: All four pitches, sliders, and he was determined to continue that pattern down and away with that slider, Trout. Not able to get a piece of any of them, and the Angels are going to pinch hit Josh Lowe here for Jose Siri, and looks like the Twins do have a lefty getting loose, and they are stalling right now for time. Fans, join us tomorrow night. The final fireworks show of the 2027 season will happen here tomorrow night. 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
0: So they do not have that reliever ready to come in just yet.
1: Yep.
0: And Lowe is the batter. Bases loaded, the pitch. And he takes that one for a ball. I have a

0: left-hander up, Taylor Rogers. But they couldn't get him ready quick enough to come in.
1: Yep.
0: Low in last night's game for the Angels. Started that ball game. He swings at that one and misses it. It's now one ball, one strike.
2: And Josh Lowe thought he had a walk-off home run last night. That ball hit right at the top of the wall.
0: That was in the ninth inning. He ended up getting a double. That was his only hit last night. There was a check swing. And Laz Diaz, the third base umpire, very animated, glaring at the Twins dugout.
2: They could have easily called that one.
0: 2-1 pitch. That's fouled back behind the plate. It's a 2-2 count.
2: Yeah, his bat went well across home plate.
0: Here's the two-strike pitch. Grounded foul over on that right side. Well, Laz Diaz, the crew chief, at this stage of his career, he's not going to take much because he knows at the end of the season he's going to be retiring.
2: Yeah. Twins outfield really deep. No doubles defense out there for the outfielders. They are backed up.
0: 2-2 delivery, and that is a swing and a miss. Struck him out. And that was a slider. Boy, the Angels had them loaded with no outs and Trout up. He struck out on four pitches, and now a strikeout against the pinch hitter Josh Lowe, and Vaughn Grissom will be the next batter. That's 10 strikeouts recorded against the Angels tonight. Grissom takes the first one. It's in there for a called strike. Angels batter struck out 14 times last night in the win in 10 innings.
2: Vaughn Grissom's challenging this strike call, and I don't think he's going to win it.
0: It is a strike, so the home plate umpire, Austin Jones, was correct. You couldn't have asked for a better opportunity than the way this inning started off.
2: Angels have not had a runner in scoring position until this inning.
0: Here's the pitch. This is lifted in the air in the left center field. The left fielder slides over there and makes the catch. That was a bit of an adventure there for Rodriguez, who's already robbed Neto of a homer. He was a little shaky on it, but makes the play there. And the inning is over. He caught that ball about waist high on the run into left center. Boy, bases were loaded, no outs, and the Angels failed to score. The ninth inning is coming up. 3-0 Twins on Angels Radio, also available on the Angels Radio app.
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0: the community as we continue to cross paths and come together over beer.
1: Luke Murphy, who's been struggling lately out of the Angel bullpen, will take over. His ERA coming into tonight, 6.61. Royce Lewis will be the first batter.
2: Yeah, we saw him in the game last night, and he immediately came in and gave up a couple of hits.
1: Yeah, pitched just the third of an inning and allowed a run. Taylor Saucedo had to bail him out.
2: He faced three hitters.
1: Here's the pitch. That's a chase and a miss. So the count on Lewis moves to 0-2. The Angels have changed things up in the outfield. Meckler, who is in right field, now is in left. The Angels pinched hit for the left fielder, Jose Siri, and Lowe, who pinched hit for him, is now playing right field. Here's the pitch. Fouled back on the right side out of play. This top of the ninth inning, Twins are shutting out the Angels 3-0. The top of the ninth being presented by Bullet Frontier Whiskey. Next pitch, that's outside. And as far as the Angels replay tonight, presented by Coca-Cola, refreshment for the Halos. Just have to go back to that very first inning, top of the first, when the Twins had their first three batters reach base safely, and two of them scored. Here's a pop-up, left side of the infield, still on the dirt, and dropping the ball is Peraza. Oh, my goodness. That was as routine a pop-up as you'll ever see, and it popped right out of his glove for an error.
2: There's just zero excuse for that. Zero. I don't know. He caught it down low. You always want to catch the ball up over your head. You have just a better view at it.
1: So the batter now, Jenkins, and the first pitch, ball one.
2: Oh, that.
1: He'll get that pop up another couple hundred times, and he won't miss it.
2: No.
1: He missed it that time.
2: I don't know if he'll ever miss another one like that in his career.
1: Exactly.
2: Yeah, that's. You just don't see any of that. Again, that is routine. There. I don't know if there's a little leaguer that would have dropped that ball there.
1: Oh. Here's the 2-0 pitch. That's fouled off on the left side, backing out of play. Murphy is set. Jenkins is a left-handed hitter, and he's taking that one as in there for called strike. This guy's bat has absolutely caught fire here in the series. I think he was, 1 for 33 going into the series last night. He went 3 for 4 last night with a homer. Tonight he's 3 for 3 with a homer. Hard to explain. Two and two is the count. Here's the next pitch, and that's fouled up to our left back and out of play.
2: Well, he takes a big swing up there.
1: Be interesting to see what the Twins do in the bottom of the ninth pitching-wise. Their bullpen has been kind of stretched out here lately. There's one that's fouled back behind the plate.
2: Yeah, they were looking for some kind of length out of Prelip, and boy, did he ever give them the length they were looking for. 7 shutout innings. And that is a career high for him.
1: Here's the next two-strike pitch. It's bounced back to the mound. Could be a double play. 2-for-1, relay to first, and the Angels do turn a double play. So that error in the inning against Peraza is not going to factor into anything here. Angels turn two. That will go 1-6-3.
2: And there's nothing better than picking up your infielder right there. That little one-hopper, he gives a perfect feed right to Peralta, who turns it. You want to be able to try to pick up your infielder after a mistake.
1: So the batter now is Ross, and he chases and misses that one. And so the count, no balls and one strike. Looking ahead to the bottom of the ninth, the Angels will have Guzman, Peraza, and D'Arnaud scheduled. We could see a pinch hitter in the bottom of the ninth. There's a chase and a miss, and it's no balls and two strikes here on Ben Ross. Next delivery, there's a chase and a miss, and he goes after that slider, struck him out, and the inning is over. So good inning for Luke Murphy. Angels have to do something in the bottom of the ninth. Need at least three runs to get it tied up. That's where we're headed. It's 3-0 Minnesota on Angels Radio, also available on the Angels Radio app.
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0: pitcher in the ballgame. The Twins will bring in Travis Adams to try and wrap up this ballgame. He has a chance to get a save. And the first pitch, and that one, a pitch in there on Denzer Guzman for a called strike. Adams, a former sixth-round pick of the Twins back in 2021. And the next delivery, that's in there for a strike. This is a guy, he relies on his slider, cutter, and changeup. He has a sinker, but he doesn't throw it that much.
1: Yeah, two good sliders to start this at-bat.
0: There's a pitch low. Travis Adams is from Palm Springs. We have a few family members and friends here tonight.
1: Oh, for sure.
0: And here's the next pitch. That's grounded foul over on the right side.
1: Sure, they're grateful to get out of the heat.
0: Yep. He has two saves and three save opportunities. This is his 38th appearance. 3-0 record. All the appearances in relief. 4.97 ERA. Next delivery, that's inside and misses. So they've had to do a little juggling up as far as their late inning relievers here.
1: All five pitches have been sliders in this at bat.
0: Here's the next one. This is lined into left and coming in and making the running catch is the left fielder.
1: Emilio Rodriguez has had a really nice day defensively out there in left field. He got a great jump on this sinking line drive.
0: So one gone. And now at the plate, chopping a ball is Peraza right to the third baseman, and the throw in plenty of time by Brooks Lee. And now the Angels are down to their final out in this ballgame. Travis d'Arnaud is slated to bat. But Moises Ballesteros is going to pinch hit. D'Arnaud, the Angels catcher, was 0 for 3 tonight. Last night's ball game, Ballesteros played first base and he was 1 for 4. He had an RBI single and scored a run for the Angels in the first inning of that ball game. The first innings have been key for both of these teams now in the first two games of this series.
1: Yep. Ballesteros, 366, three home runs, 8 RBIs here in the month of September.
0: Swings at the first one and lifts it foul down the left field side, back and out of play. 0-1 is the count. 3-0 Minnesota. Angels checked on just 4 hits tonight. And all the hits have been singles. Here's the pitch. That one misses low. More games left in this series. Night game tomorrow night. Big fireworks show after the ball game. And then the final home game on Sunday, the matinee game. The pitch, this is hit high in the air into left field, and this is going to do it. Waiting for it, making the catch is the left fielder, and that is Rodriguez. He had a busy night out there, a lot of putouts for him. Angels had a lot of batters retired in the air, and the Twins come away with the victory tonight as they shut out the Angels by the final of 3-0. The Angels shut out for the 14th time this season. And as far as the Minnesota Twins, the shutout pitched by the Twins, it's only their 4th of the year. Mark, the ball game tonight, mentioned pretty much decided in the first inning, and that's when the Twins were able to get a couple of runs, and then the Angels had a golden opportunity in the bottom of the eighth but failed to cash in.
1: Yeah, first time they had opportunity with runners in scoring position all night long. Connor Prelip, boy, what a start for him. You mentioned that the Twins' bullpen is thin. They were hoping to get some length, and they got not only the length, that's a career-high seven innings for Connor Prelip, and he just gives up a couple of hits, no runs in this game. That first inning for Grayson Rodriguez, they scored two in the first. They should have scored zero in that first inning. Angels botched a rundown, and they didn't botch it. They got an out, but they should have been able to get that out quickly and keep the runners at first and second. They didn't. And a great job by Luke Kuechel to stay in that rundown longer than he should have, and that allowed both runners to move up. Then sure enough, a sacrifice fly drives in one, and then Josh Bell hits a ball that Mike Trout, he should have caught this baseball. He got to the spot, ball hits in his glove and pops out. That's how the two runs scored in that first inning, and both of them should not have been on the board. So tough night for Grayson Rodriguez. I thought he threw the ball well tonight, and this is I know he's got one more start left on the season, and the last two have been pretty good for Grayson Rodriguez. So no offense tonight. They just couldn't figure out Connor Prelip at all, and he just held the Angels down, and sure enough, they were able to hold on. And the one opportunity they had, it was a golden one, as you mentioned, in that eighth inning when you got the bases loaded and nobody out, and you have Mike Trout coming to the plate. He strikes out on four pitches, all four sliders, just couldn't identify it, and not a really good at-bat for Mike Trout at all. And then Josh Lowe comes up and pinch hits. He strikes out, and then Von Grissom lines out to left field. That was the Angels' only opportunity to put runs on the board and didn't get any.
0: Yeah, tough night tonight. The Angels pitched well in the ballgame. In fact, not a single walk issued by Angels pitching in this ballgame. The encouraging thing, I would have to say, the way that Grayson Rodriguez continues to show some improvement since he was activated by the Angels this season. Got to keep in mind, he didn't make his first start for the Angels until the middle of May.
1: I thought it was good. Fastball velocity's been there all season long. It's locating it. I thought he did a nice job of locating it. A lot of soft contact off him tonight also. And much better with his secondary pitches. He's been fastball changeup, and tonight the curveball was better. The slider was better. Those are the pitches he's going to need to continue to move forward, and I thought both of them were much better tonight than what we've seen. Hey, this is a nice building block. Continue to have one more good side session, and then get ready for his last start. So I thought Grayson Rodriguez pitched well enough. Again, I don't think he should have given up any runs in that first inning. If the Angels execute defensively, he doesn't give up any runs. And sure enough, and then he gives up the solo shot in the game to Jenkins, who's, what can you say about this young man? Yeah. Really struggled first two games. He is coming here on fire. Just no offense for the Angels here tonight.
0: Reed Demers will get the start for the Angels, and I guess he'll have one more after the ball game tomorrow night.
1: Yeah, one more, and nobody in baseball has pitched better than Reed Detmers here in the second half, so look for him to continue this role that he's on. He has cleaned up everything in his bullpen sessions. He's not walking anybody anymore, coming right after guys, and we know when Reed Detmers is able to throw strikes and work ahead with this fastball, he has the swing and miss slider to go with it. So I'm excited to see Detmers out there again tomorrow. Every time you see Detmers out on the mound, you feel like Detmers and Wilbert Urania, every time they're out there, you expect the team again to win. And I think you could put Brian Johnson in there also. He's been really good with the Angels, certainly here in the second half.
0: All right, here are the totals tonight at the Big A. The Twins win it with 3 runs on 9 hits, no errors, they leave 6. The Angels had no runs on 4 hits, 1 error, leave 7. Winning pitcher is Connor Prelip with the victory. He improves to 6-7. He gave them 7 shutout innings with 8 strikeouts tonight. The save goes to Travis Adams, his 3rd. Grayson Rodriguez, the losing pitcher, his record now goes to 4-8. Quick ball game, 2 hours, 19 minutes, and the crowd was 35,237. With the loss, the Angels' season record now stands at 59-95. And the Angels, with tonight's ball game having been completed, the Halos have 8 more games remaining. The Twins win game number 72 of the season. They are 10-500. Their record now 72-82. Again, the pitching matchup tomorrow. And first pitch will be at 6:38. Reed Detmers, 6-8 for the Angels. Joe Ryan, an all-star this year with the Twins. He'll take a 6-10 record into the ballgame tomorrow night. Well, here on this Friday, we want to thank our studio coordinators. We had Elliot Kams, Oscar Beltran, and Alejandro Valenzuela. The producer-engineer of Angels Baseball and Radio is Jorge Sevilla. Don't forget, our next broadcast will come your way tomorrow. Angels, in Game 3 of the 4-game series, will host the Twins. Angels Baseball will take the air tomorrow at 6 o'clock with the Angels pregame show. The first pitch for you tomorrow night at 6:38. Now, coming up next, it'll be Angels Recap with Kent French, the French Connection. You can join in the conversation by giving Frenchie a call in just a couple of minutes. For Mark Langston, Terry Smith saying thanks so much for listening. Again, the final score here at the Big A. Twins shut out the Angels 3-0. Enjoy the rest of your Friday. Have a great weekend. 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
5: And they did not send Aaron Judge on, and if he regretted it, here he is.
6: Not really. I mean, with it being September and having the extra roster spot, we're pretty protective of him initially. He checked a lot of boxes before coming back. You know, there were a couple off days in there, DH, early on, limiting his game. So, I think these things happen with a rehab assignment, without one. So, we did everything we could to try and give him and ourselves the best chance for it to be a good outcome.
7: But did you? And hindsight's 20/20, Q. So, I don't want to completely, bury the Yankees training staff for this. And you would like to believe the player knows his body better than anyone else. But in the same vein, it's September. You want to get him back as soon as possible. Yeah, but you also want him to be as healthy as possible.
5: I feel like that they tried to go about just using the games, the regular season games that they were playing, as the rehab assignment by limiting him, right? We're going to pull him after a couple at bats. We're going to pull him in the sixth inning. They tried to, I don't want to say treat him with kid gloves, but they tried to have him on the roster, in the lineup, but then at the same time still be, careful and cautious with them. It just didn't work out. Mia, at the end of the day, I really just think Aaron Judge this season has been one of those where he just had the broken rib, and now he's just, he's banged up when he got back. It's just a bad season for health when it comes to Aaron Judge.
7: It's something that my poppy has been calling for at least 4 years. At some point in time, that 6'7" frame, it's just going to be its own worst enemy. And it's finally arrived. And I just go back to this, Q. We talked a couple weeks ago. Mike Trout has not played a full season since 2000. And you could argue 16 when he played 159 games. He did play 140 in 2018. But aside from that, 53 games, obviously, in 2020 because of the COVID shortened year. But 36 in 2021, 119 in 22, 82, 29. Mm-hmm. He's been able to play at least 130 each of the last 2 years. But are we approaching that sort of situation with Aaron Judge is my concern.
5: Yeah, see, and we don't know the answer to that yet, but it's something to pay attention to. And I also feel like when you're coming back from a broken rib and that's what you've been working on, all of a sudden you get a lower leg injury, a right calf strain. He was pulled from Wednesday's loss with the lower right leg tightness. I feel like that could also be you're thinking about your rib and you're overcompensating with your lower extremities. You know what I mean? Because that's what happens. That's natural. When you get injured, all right, and you're coming back, how do you naturally protect that and still do your job, right? Okay, I don't want to you know, I don't want to have that much torque on my upper body, so I'm going to use my lower body. And now all of a sudden he's got a right calf strain. It's just, if I feel like that they all tie in together, Mia.
7: And if there's one thing we've learned in both the NBA and the NFL, what can calf strains lead to, Q?
5: Yeah, buddy, that could learn to that that ugly A word, that Achilles, right? And you don't want that. So they have to be very careful. Like I said, I feel like, you know, the Yankees as a team and an organization, they can still have a good chance to make a run. They have a hell of a pitching staff. The AL stinks, right? All the best teams in the AL are in the Yankees division, so that's great. The rest of the AL is down. So, you know, they still have a shot, but if you ain't got Aaron Judge in the lineup, you feel like you're being cheated, right? When the Yankees are on, and you know, as a Yankee fan, you're feeling like you're being cheated.
7: I feel like there's just no... there's no nothing. Like I mean, like I said earlier, like, I want to root for Ben Rice. I want to root for this young crop of players they're bringing up. I want to root for Cam Schlittler. But ultimately, if you don't have Aaron Judge, right, it feels like you're losing that juice.
5: Right. And look, there's a chance that he can come back for the last, you know, regular season game if they so choose to bring him back. I just don't want to get my hopes up. I don't want to get fired up and be like, all right, all rise, it's postseason, let's go. Because the postseason is better with Aaron Judge. The postseason is better with Shohei Ohtani. The postseason is better with the great players in the league, right? That we...
7: You almost said Mike Trout, and then you realize he never makes the postseason.
5: No, my brother. I was not going to go there. But you get what I'm saying. When it's the postseason and you have these super...

0: superstars that are playing, it just makes that much better. And so Aaron Judge is one of those guys, especially with his postseason struggles.
1: Mm-hmm.
0: I'd like to see him have an opportunity to get out there, be fully healthy, and break out of those struggles.
1: And now, at this point in time, the earliest you could see him would be the final day of the regular season. There is a chance you could see him. In case you missed it, here is officially what the New York Post is reporting. Yes, no timetable publicly for Aaron Judge's return from this calf injury. After Judge got treatment on this strain yesterday, there was not enough improvement, at which point the team decided to send him for tests. He may get a PRP injection back in New York.
0: Yeah, none of that sounds good. None of that sounds promising. And honestly, I don't even see him coming back unless you're trying to give him another rehab assignment. I don't even see him coming back for that last game of the year. I just get him as much rest as possible. To me, it feels like, and maybe I'm completely wrong, it just feels like this is going to be one of those wash seasons where it's like he was just injured more times than not.
1: And people also forget, go back to the Cubs 2016 World Series championship year. Kyle Schwarber came back in the World Series, and that was an ACL. That's mm-hmm. different. That's structural.
0: Yeah. Right.
1: There is a precedent that if you wanted to come back in the postseason, you can. Don't rush him back, but at the same time, like, he's going to want to rush back because he's the captain and he wants to help this team win. But in the same vein, if you want to protect the player from himself, which you should have done 2 weeks ago, then maybe you just wait until the ALDS, the ALCS.
0: Well, unfortunate for us in Major League Baseball, and I said it before, we just can't have nice things. And Aaron Judge being in the lineup is nice, not only for the Yankees, but Major League Baseball in general. But he is now on the 10-day IL with that right calf strain. She's Mia O'Brien. I'm Q Myers. It's game night here on ESPN Radio. Coming up next, Ole Miss, LSU, the return of Lane. It's almost here. It's ESPN Radio on the all-new ESPN app.
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13: Every college football coach will tell you about the importance of the return game. But how about the importance of a coach's return game? When coaching career moves made, some by choice, some not, come back around as the coach comes back around to the place where he used to work. And yes, we are totally talking about Lane Kiffin returning to Ole Miss on September 19th. But that's not the first time a coach has had an emotion-charged reunion on the sidelines he used to call home. Heck, it's not even the first time for Kiffin. Who can forget Ole Miss at Tennessee in 2021? Kiffin's team won the game. He took home a golf ball souvenir.
14: I don't know if I'm more excited that we found a way to win or I didn't get hit with the golf balls they were throwing at me.
13: In 2006, the head ball coach returned to the Swamp, where he won a Heisman as a Gators QB and a Natty as Gators head coach. But for this game, he was a game cock and lost to his alma mater by 1 point. 2 years later, Nick Saban returned to Baton Rouge with Bama and won in OT. Dan Mullen with the Gators, returning to Stark Vegas in 2018 and winning. Josh Heupel leading Tennessee onto the field in Norman, where he won a national title and winning. Even John Calipari, coming back to Big Blue Nation dressed in Arkansas red. He won too. So warning to the folks in Oxford, the numbers are not with you when it comes to sending the coach who left you back to LSU with a capital L. But the numbers will also not be with Kiffin when he steps back into his former place of work, packed 60,000 strong.

0: It's game night here on ESPN Radio, the all-new ESPN app, SiriusXM Channel 80, and tune in. We are presented by Progressive Insurance, and the fact that the game is almost here, Mia, this is so highly anticipated. The gamesmanship can be over. They can get down to the brass tactics that are on the field. The players can decide what's going to happen between the lines, and then we can see what it's all about. Pete Golding and his Ole Miss team and Lane Kiffin and his LSU team squaring it off tomorrow. We are very fired up and excited about it.
1: Both of these teams have in their possession a Power 4 victory cue prior to this Week 3 showdown. Of course, a tale of two very, very different games in Week 1 with LSU pummeling Clemson at home in what, prior to tomorrow's contest in Oxford, was the most anticipated college football game in quite some time. And then we had that Sunday night shootout between Louisville and Ole Miss that I think people have almost forgotten about.
0: Yeah.
1: And that's where it's been so fascinating. And we obviously have, we had Brad Logan on earlier, and I'm fascinated to see if that was an aberration when it came to this Ole Miss defense, if that was just the first game jitters, or is this an Ole Miss defense that Sam Levitt and friends, since he is a full go for this game, will they be able to run on? Will they be able to throw on them, as we saw certainly Jeff Brohm and his squad were able to do in that Louisville game? And then on the other side, of course, the ultimate wild card, Trinidad Chambliss. He knows Lane Kiffin. Lane Kiffin knows him, even if his running back says that they no longer have a relationship. And that, to me, is where this game has to begin and end, is with the two quarterbacks, especially now knowing that they both are at full strength. What I'm interested in seeing, and our friend Cole Thompson at SEC Unfiltered also gave me this thought, and I really appreciate it. We have waxed poetic here on ESPN Radio Q for the last, I don't know, 5 days since Sunday Night Football on NBC. The Giants, the Cowboys, game control. And how John Harbaugh said, no, Dak Prescott, you may have a great offense, but you're not going to touch the field.
0: Yeah.
1: Not, you're

0: going to have more than two drives in the second half to try to mount a comeback.
1: Right.
0: And if you're Lane Kiffin, knowing how quickly Trinidad Chambliss can work his way and work his magic down a football field, doesn't that have to be assignment number one for your team? And so in turn, this is an LSU team that at long last can run the football for the first time since that 2019 national championship team. Can they do that on Ole Miss effectively to where they can also manage the time of possession?
2: Yeah, I mean, that's going to be the ultimate chess match, right? Can you play keep away from Trinidad Chambliss and Ole Miss? And look, Trinidad became a household name really last year during the CFP, right? During that playoff run and all the to-do with Lane Kiffin leaving Ole Miss for LSU. All of a sudden, everyone sitting at home realized, hey, man, that quarterback, he's fun. Hey, man, that quarterback's really good. Mia, he had me rooting for him to get some more eligibility just because I wanted to see him back in the college game. And I wasn't the only one. I'm just the one coming to the front of the congregation to speak on it. But everyone wanted to see Trinidad Chambliss. And so there's going to be so many, you know, storylines. But that you're right. That's going to be first and foremost. The top of it is Sam Levitt versus Trinidad Chambliss. You know, those quarterbacks, how could they lead their respective teams? And then the other pieces all fall in place. The running game, the defense, right? The coaches, you know, Pete Golden and Lane Kiffin, who, by the way, I've heard others say that they're not going to have a very friendly handshake. They're friends. They're not enemies. You know what I mean?
0: He texted Pete letting him know Sam's going to be on the injury report.
2: Right, and he laughed at him. And Pete laughed at him and was like, okay, Lane, okay, I got you. Sounds good, right? I mean, it's like they know each other really well. So it's I don't think there's going to be animosity between the coaches. The players, sure, that's going to be another story. And obviously, and I mean obviously, the fans, right? There was a time when Lane Kiffin had to duck and dodge from mustard bottles and golf balls and all kind of, you know, stuff that was being thrown at him before. I don't know what it's going to look like. I don't condone any kind of, you know, violence or anything that can harm somebody, but it's going to be a little edgy. You know how I say it is, you got a little something in your neck? Some folks at Ole Miss at Oxford, man, they're going to have something in their neck when Lane Kiffin gets in town.
0: 7:30 p.m. kick, too, on ABC, Q. So yep. A lot of time for the natives of Oxford, Mississippi to lather up.
2: Oh, they're lubing up right now. Oh, they've been also
0: at the same time, though, like, I'm okay. Like, I obviously do not want any violence or anything out lit. But at the same time, like, this is what makes college football great. Yep. Like, I won't speak in specific terms just because I don't know if it's out there. But we had a situation here in the Jacksonville area on the high school side where for a homecoming, you know, there was essentially, let's just say, a banner hung by a rival school at another school's football field. And it had some colorful language that got some children in trouble. Nothing that was insensitive in terms. Right. Just, you know, probably not language you want to be putting on a banner and hanging somewhere. But the point is like, I said to my boss when he brought it up to me at UNF, I just, you know, because his son is a high schooler, I was like, I'm happy to see that people still care about rivalries.
2: Right.
0: I'm happy that in this day and age of NIL and kids wearing four different jerseys in four different years, both at the collegiate and high school level, I'm glad to see we still care. Right. And I think that if that is the premise and the gist of what we see in Oxford tomorrow, and it doesn't have to do with anything that is vitriol or violence, and it's just sheer the pageantry of college football and a hated rivalry that stems and goes far beyond Lane Kiffin, then yeah, like that's a win for all of us, independent of who actually wins the football game.
2: Yeah, look, College Game Day is there in Oxford, right? These are two fan bases that don't need encouragement to party, right? They already, that's built in their DNA. So they're going to party, they're going to tailgate, they're going to get themselves prepared in every way, shape, and form for this one. And then obviously at some point it'll be decided between the lines. And I'm team Trinidad all day. I think three quarters of the country will be team Trinidad, and the LSU fans and supporters,
0: I was gonna say 49 out of 50 states.
2: Exactly.
0: Let's be even more specific here.
2: Yes, exactly. I think the majority of folks are going to be going for Ole Miss. And look, the thing about it is LSU is such a good program. They're putting up nothing but points on points on points on points. So Ole Miss's defense is going to have their work cut out for them, especially trying to stop the run.
0: Yes, and of course, it'll be interesting to see what this means for the SEC as a whole, because this is just the SEC opener for both these teams. Whoever loses this game, Q, can afford to lose it and still make a run to the college football playoff for a second.

0: p.m. Eastern Time. We've got a challenge here, Mia. Do you accept the challenge?
1: Let's do it.
0: Of course you do. 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
9: Look at you.
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8: 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It's perfect. 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
1: Mia O'Brien, number 5 Miami, victorious on this Friday night, 33-20 over Wake Forest. Heisman hopeful Darian Mensah started 24 of 24 and threw 3 touchdowns, one of them to Malachi Toney, who exited this game with an injury, as did running back Mark Fletcher. Head coach Mario Cristobal optimistic on SportsCenter with Scott Van Pelt about Toney's injury post-game. No update on the senior tailback. Meanwhile, a Big 12 opener for the ages between number 13 Texas Tech and number 22 Houston. After Tech roared back down 17-14 at the break to take a 28-20 lead, Connor Wiegman and the Cougs scored, went for two with 49 seconds left, and did not convert. 28-26 is the final. In Eugene, Oregon putting a thumping on Portland State, 49-0, 13-10 remaining in the third. LSU quarterback Sam Levitt is a full go for tomorrow's top 10 showdown with Ole Miss. Kickoff set for 7:30 on ABC. In the NFL, Kyler Murray will not play for the Vikings this week as he's working his way through the concussion protocol. Carson Wentz will get the nod. Cooper Rush will get his second straight start under center for the Atlanta Falcons. To the majors, Aaron Judge headed back to the IL with a right calf strain. There is a chance he could return September 27th for the Yankees.

0: regular season finale, but manager Aaron Boone says there is no timetable for the Stars' return. Speaking of the Yankees, they didn't look like they needed Aaron Judge tonight. They lead the Diamondbacks 9-2 in the bottom of the ninth. The Giants and the Dodgers in the bottom of the eighth. L.A. in front 3-2. Three games of the WNBA tonight. A biggie for the Liberty, 93-81, handing the Lynx their third straight loss, dating before the FIBA World Cup break. The Fever beat the Tempo 103-85. The Valkyries cruise past the Portland Fire 82-66. 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Q and I went 0-3 last week. Can we bounce back this week? 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
6: 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Rocking with Mia O'Brien. I'm Q Myers. Around these parts, we like to consider ourselves winners. Well, apparently, when we look back at what we've done in the past, and when I mean the past, I mean last week, we maybe are not so much winners. But
0: we thought too much about it. We will be winners. We thought too much about it.
6: We will be winners again, because that's how we roll. We just wanted to make sure everyone else had a chance. Had a chance at what? Had a chance at this.
7: It's a team, man. It's a team. One guy can't do it. It takes all of us.
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6: All right, so Mia, before I get into this game real quick, I did want to go over the standings from week one. We were 0 for 3, and the thing is, if you haven't heard about our ESPN Radio NFL Pick'em Challenge, every show up and down the ESPN Radio dial has the same three games. We go with the point spread, and we make our decision as a team. And we have won this challenge before here on Game Night. Sister Sledge has the evidence at her desk, I believe. We need to win it again. Well, we didn't get off to a good start.
8: That trophy was taken off my desk the day last year went final.
6: Dang. All right.
8: Like that, there was no hesitation, no waiting for people to come and take that trophy off my desk.
6: Okay, well, we need to put it back on your desk where it belongs, where its rightful owners is us. It's like rivalries in college football, right? You get to take home the trophy. We need to take home the trophy. Here on Game Night, we went 0-3 last week. Rich Eisen's show. They went 0-3 last week. So there you go. Big ups to Rich.
0: Good company.
6: There you go. Freddie and Harry, the Golics, and Unsportsmanlike 1-2. And then Matt and Myron and Amber and Ian went 3-0. Amber and Ian always fall off, so that's fine. And Matt and Myron will cancel themselves out. So we're still in this bad boy. So now let's get into the first game. Run it back one more time. Garcon.
5: Bengals at Texans.
6: Thank you, kind brother. Bengals at Texans. -2.5 points are the Texans. Cincinnati comes in 1-0. Houston 0-1. Mia, how are you feeling this one?
0: Last week, I tried to get you guys to come over to my side and select the Buffalo Bills, who were a surprising 1-point favorite against the Houston Texans and their quote-unquote generational defense. And I said, you know what, Q? You know what, Sister Sledge? I'll give you this one. And we picked the Houston Texans. The floor is yours. How you guys would like to proceed from here. It's a 2.5-point line in favor of the hometown team in H-Town against Joey B and the Cincinnati Bengals. No Nico Collins for the Texans. And, yeah, I mean, this screams a field goal game anywhere it looks. And if it's a 2.5-point line in favor of the home team, that says that the folks out there where you are, Q, in the desert, are thinking the Bengals got a pretty good chance at this one.
6: Yeah, they do. And look, I still like the Texans, but it's that hook that always gets me, Mia. So I know that you deferred to me. I defer back to you. What's the gut feeling telling you in this one? We've got to win.
0: Fool me once, shame on you. Fool me twice.
6: Shame on me?
0: That's how I feel. I'm taking the Bengals. I'm taking the Bengals personally, just because Joe Burrow has probably got that extra chip on his shoulder after we've all been speculating here on ESPN Radio if he's hurt or not.
6: Okay, let's lock it in then. I'll rock with you. Cincinnati, we're rocking with it. What's the next game?
5: Steelers at Patriots.
6: All right, now the Patriots are 5.5.

0: 3-point favorites. They lost to the Seahawks, it seems like a month ago, but it was just, last Wednesday when the season got started, before the 49ers and the Rams squared off in Australia. So the Patriots, 5.5-point favorites. The Steelers, they picked up a dub. So they're 1-0, New England 0-1, but this one's at New England. I like the Steelers in this one.
1: Ooh.
0: But that's just me.
1: Back-to-back dogs? Interesting.
0: That's me. The smart money tells you to go with the Patriots.
1: So the smart money is also banking on recent history.
0: But the hook always gets me.
1: I know. That hook is salivating me.
0: Yes.
1: That's not even the right verb to use, but you get where I'm going.
0: It's all right. I know where you're going with it.
1: Drake May, 8-2 against the spread when laying at least 3 points. He's 10-3 against the spread, including the playoffs. The Patriots are 3-0 against the spread after a loss under Mike Vrabel. They also have never lost back-to-back games in Mike Vrabel's tenure, which makes a ton of sense on the hoof, but at the same time, it's pretty wild to think about.
0: Yeah, it is. It is pretty wild. Man, I don't know. They don't have A.J. Brown. I know it's at the house. I'm not 100% convinced that Pittsburgh's really good either. That's the other problem, right? Aaron Rodgers wasn't very impressive week one.
1: That defense was, though.
0: Yeah, exactly. Well, T.J. Watt.
1: Even without Joey Porter Jr.
0: Yeah, T.J. Watt's the guy, right? I mean, the dude had a pick six where he went up, got the ball, hit the ground. He ducked and rolled like he was, you know, just it was some kind of like fire drill. And then he bounced back up and ran to the house. Like, who does that? And oh, by the way, he's not a DB. He's an edge rusher. Right?
1: I don't want to look ahead too much, Q. I want to stay on the game we're on. But here's my question. Are we about to go pick three underdogs? I mean, that's a little frisky, is it not?
0: It is. It is. So are you saying that we're going to go Patriots?
1: If you want to go Steelers, we can go Steelers because I'm a team player. But at the same time, I kind of have an idea where you're leaning when it comes to that third game. But maybe you're not. So if you want to go with the Steelers, we could go with the Steelers. You tell me.
0: Let's lock in the Patriots.
1: All right. There it is.
0: Let's lock in the Patriots, but the hook always gets me. That's what concerns me. But we'll lock in New England. What's the game number three?
2: Jaguars at Broncos.
0: And you said you know where I'm going with this one because I feel very adamant that Jacksonville's going to win this game. Straight up.
1: Not only do you feel adamant, by the way, Q, but the sometimes hosts of this program, especially on the weekends, i.e. our friend Mark Zeno, i.e. our friend Adam Kaufman, they both are sounding off. Adam says Jags money line. He doesn't really like the spread. Well, too darn bad. We have to go based off of spreads here in our ESPN Radio Pick'em Challenge. And then Zeno said that the Jags teaser leg, find a friend, lock it in.
0: Okay. All right. So Jacksonville it is. Is that where we're going?
1: That appears to be.
0: I'm gonna need you to come with some strong conviction.
1: The thing is, Q, is historically speaking, I always go Oppo Taco for the team that I cover.
0: Okay.
1: That's just me. But so many people who know better than I do have suggested that the numbers and even with that hook, Jacksonville is the play here, especially when you consider the history of it all.
0: Yeah.
1: Jacksonville has covered 9 consecutive regular season games. That's the longest active streak in the NFL. They've also won those 9 games. And it's the longest streak in Jaguars history. And I want to hang on that last part for a split second longer. I see this team basically every day.
0: Right.
1: They are competent.
0: Okay.
1: This is a well-oiled machine.
0: Okay.
1: Say it with your chest. Jacksonville is a contender in the AFC. Let's pick them. Let's lock it.
0: All right,
1: but
0: there
1: I'm
0: you
1: here
0: go.
1: To tell you that if they lose by a field goal, they just always know more out in the desert than I do.
0: Well, there's air conditioning in the desert for a reason. I live here, I can tell you that. There's air conditioning in places that there ain't no business to be air conditioning for a reason. Vegas lets you win just enough to come back and spend what you just won. I know that for a fact. But we're locking it in. Bengals, Patriots, Jaguars. 1, 2, 3, our ESPN Radio NFL Pick'em Challenge. Javon, we're going to have to get your stamp of approval.
3: All right, so the first one, Bengals-Texans. I think the Bengals are going to win. The Texans have been a slow-starting team, it feels like, the past few years. Mm-hmm. Bengals, I think they want to prove something, like y'all mentioned, with Joe Burrow. The back injury is going to say, like, hey, I don't have no back injury, what you're talking about. I think he's going to prove something big against the Texans, so it can be the Bengals. I'm cool with that. Steelers-Patriots, I definitely think the Patriots are going to win. The Steelers had a fluky game one win. Not just saying that as a salty Falcons fan, it was a fluky game one win. I mean, we literally handed them two touchdowns. Patriots think they're going to bounce back. Drake May, Mike Vrabel, they have something to prove. So Patriots, I'm cool with that.
1: I might take the under in that one, though, Jovan. Would you, too? I just think it's going to be a slugfest, like a slogfest.
3: Slogfest, yeah. I'm with you. It's going to be, I could see like a 13 to like 10 type of game. It's going to be pretty ugly for
1: that. No, we don't want 13 to 10, though, because then they wouldn't be covering the spread.
0: Right.
3: Well, that's true, yeah. That is a good point.
1: 17 to 10. How does that sound?
3: 17 to 10. We could rock with 17 to 10. And then finally, Jags-Broncos. I think the Jags are going to win. I think the Broncos are due for regression the whole season. I like their defense, but just the offense scares me a little bit under Davis Webb. Bo Nix, I think, has taken a step back as well. The Jaguars are going to be a sneaky team, I think. So give me the Jags as well in this matchup.
0: So we're all good then by you. Cincinnati, New England, Jacksonville. We're going to go 3-0 this week after going 0-3 last week. We need to make sure we have a big bounce back. And me, I just want to let you know, Malibu's Most Wanted just chimed in. He texted me and said, your picks get the Malibu seal of approval for tonight.
1: Woo! That's all we need.
3: That's definitely all we need.
0: There you go. Sister Sledge is like, don't call me for nothing. Don't call me. Don't call me late for dinner.
1: We got to call her, though, for what we're going to do next, though, Q.
0: Of course. But we're going to lock those in. We feel comfortable. We feel confident. We're going 3-0. Everyone else is going 0-3. And we're going to be at the top of the standings just like that. Or at least close to the top of the standings is what I anticipate on our ESPN Radio NFL Pick'em Challenge. She's Mia O'Brien. I'm Q Myers. Coming up next, if you did it real big, we're going to show you love. And we'll do it next here on Game Night on ESPN Radio on the all-new ESPN app.
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0: start singing on a Friday night, Mia. 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
1: Is this the emotional Keisha Cole?
0: No. The way that I love you. No, this is Mary.
1: No, I knew it was Mary, and that's why I was like, I kind of felt like we needed some Keisha Cole, but also,
0: no, Hurt Mary.
1: It's a good vibe.
0: Hurt Mary and Hurt Keisha Cole is great.
1: Are they the same thing, though?
0: No, Mary's on another level up. Keisha's on a little lower level, but that's okay. Ratchetness and righteousness. Matter of fact, Keisha Cole's going to be in concert this weekend here in Las Vegas.
1: Ooh.
0: And I did see Mary J. Blige's residency here in Las Vegas, too. I was in the second row. And I can see the pain in her face. That made the song that much better. It's game night here on ESPN Radio, the all-new ESPN app, SiriusXM Channel 80, and tune in. 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
3: Nothing can stop me. I'm all the way up.
2: This is All the Way Up.
3: All the way up.
2: On game night.
3: I'm all the way up.
0: We got to start out college football, right? Why not? College football is in action. So are we, Mia. Miami, Wake Forest. There's a connection that, well, it could go all the way to New York in the Heisman Trophy ceremony. That would be Mensa to Malachi Toney.
4: Hurricanes now a first and goal at the 2-yard line. Mensa in the shotgun, towel draped over his belt, Miami all in white. Mallory to his left shoulder, Toney wide left. Extra tight ends, Upshaw tight on the right side, high snap. There's a pass, caught for a touchdown! A little jump pass, and it's Toney for the touchdown! And Miami cavorts in the lights. A hat trick for Mensa, pulled them all, and Miami with another 30-7 over Wake Forest.
3: Nothing can stop me, I'm all the way up.
1: Dang, it took till touchdown number 3 for Mensa to connect with Malachi Toney. Ah, come on now, we're just getting greedy. 104.3 WQAM on the call. Malachi Toney did exit this game, Q, with an injury. Mario Cristobal did not sound too stressed about it when he spoke with Scott Van Pelt on SportsCenter in the last hour. Mark Fletcher, though, their star running back, also exited this game. Haven't seen an update just yet on his status, and that is certainly one to monitor.
0: Yeah, there's no doubt about that, but I'll tell you what, Mensa to Toney, that's a combination that you've got to watch each and every week that Miami is on the grass, because they are electric, they are fun to watch, and like I said before, those two could easily be at the Heisman Trophy ceremony, and one of them taking the hardware home. Real quick, I actually did a show here locally in Las Vegas where the Heisman Trophy was at. The Ooh. Heisman Trophy tour is going on, and it was sitting right next to me inside a car dealership that I was sitting outside of. So
1: I love that. I've seen and touched the college football playoff trophy, the original version of it, when it came through all the TV stations here in Florida, circa 2018. But I've never actually been that up close and personal to the Heisman, so you got me there, Q.
0: I could have taken it home with me.
1: Would it have given you access to the house or that new contest that they're doing where they have to sell the cars?
0: I don't know. Look, I used to sell Kirby's.
1: That's true. You
0: so
1: can
0: if
1: give
0: I could sell a Kirby,
1: and Travis
0: I could sell
1: Hunter, yeah,
0: anything.
1: Run for the money. Yeah,
0: right.
1: I like your chances.
0: There you go. You and me both. She's Mia O'Brien. I'm Q Myers. It's game night here on ESPN Radio, the all-new ESPN ad. How about 13th-ranked Texas Tech going up 22nd-ranked Houston? This one was a close one in the fourth quarter.
4: Third and goal from inside the one. Snap to Dickey. He's going to try the right side and walks into the end zone. Touchdown, Red Raiders. The fireworks go off, and the Red Raiders extend the lead with 7:36 to go.
3: Nothing can stop me. I'm all the way up.
1: Cameron Dickey, the third different player on Texas Tech's roster with a rushing touchdown to begin this season. The call courtesy of Brian Jensen from Learfield. That made it 28-20, Texas Tech. They go on to win this one 28-26. Their second straight season, beginning the year 3-0. First time that has happened since 2011 to 2013.
0: Game was a lot closer than it probably should have been. Game was a lot closer than Texas Tech would like it to be, but hats off to Houston, and Texas Tech has got to figure out that defense.

0: That defense was their calling card last year. It's not quite where it needs to be as of yet. Early in the season, though, Mia. So, Joey McGuire and company have time to get it turned around. We're showing that love to the ones that deserve it here on Game Night on ESPN Radio and the all-new ESPN app. Turning our attention to the WNBA. They're back. And Breonna Stewart, it's like she never left.
1: Here's Stewart in the paint. She already in this game surpassed Sue Bird for ninth all-time career scoring in WNBA history. She pours in another bucket for the New York Liberty as a timeout is called.
2: Nothing can stop me. I'm all the way up.
3: 24 points for Breonna Stewart. 25 wins on the year for Chris DeMarco's New York Liberty side. The call courtesy of Ion. Final score, the Liberty 93, the Lynx 81. Quietly, Q, I hate to say it, but the number one team in the standings and our WNBA tiers here on game night, dating back to pre-the FIBA World Cup break. They've lost three straight. Cheryl Reeve.
0: They're all right.
3: Should we be a little worried about that defense?
0: No, not at all. They know where they're at. They know how their butter or their bread gets buttered. They're fine. They're just waiting to get to the postseason now to get this bad boy wrapped up. But Stewie, 6,806 career points. It's not too bad.
3: I think at the World Cup we really just took her for granted. Like, it was a reminder of Asia Wilson is the quote-unquote best player in the world right now.
0: That's right.
3: And because of that, we almost forget that Breonna Stewart is going to one day be on a top 10 list everywhere you turn in the history books of women's basketball.
0: Absolutely. One of the greatest of all times. There's a list of some historically talented young ladies. Stewie's definitely on that list. Again, showing that love to the ones that deserve it here on game night on ESPN Radio and the all-new ESPN app. The Fever, the Tempo. It's another young lady that is historically good. She goes by the name Caitlin Clark.
4: Clark on the run-up. Spins out of traffic. Eyes up. Spin along the baseline. Takes it home. Timeout Toronto. Clark's got 24.
2: Nothing can stop me. I'm all the way up.
3: That one made it 89-78 Fever as Caitlin Clark in Indiana come back to win this one on Ion 103-85. Caitlin Clark, of course, doing historical things, but how about her running mate, Q? Yep. Kelsey Mitchell, 1,034 points this season. That passes the 2024 mark set by the aforementioned Asia Wilson for the most in a single season in WNBA history.
0: I'll tell you what, man. I know the Fever didn't have the season like start to finish that was just fantastic, but the way that they score, and it's the 20th game with 100 plus points, extending their record. Next closest is the Aces in 2026 with 12. The way that they score, they can run with anybody. They're in every single game. They can shoot themselves back into it, and their defense is better now than it was, say, what, midway through the season. They have a real shot at this thing. Like, I'm not ruling them out at all. And I know last year the Aces got it done. Kelsey Mitchell left the game, right? I mean, they gave the Aces all they can handle. Caitlin Clark wasn't even playing. They're going to be a tough out in the postseason. There is no doubt about that.
3: Caitlin Clark, Kelsey Mitchell, the all-time scoring duo together in a single season. And again, we've still got 8 days remaining in the 2026 regular season campaign. But Q, I'm right there with you. I would equate it to the Cincinnati Bengals with that offense. If you catch them on the right day, look out. Have fun with that.
0: Yeah, exactly. I mean, they can light it up, and they catch fire really quick. And, oh, by the way, we haven't even mentioned Aaliyah Boston, what she brings to the table. She stepped her game up. I really was impressed with Aaliyah this year. Turn our attention to Major League Baseball real quick. The Braves, the Astros. This is all about the Braves.
5: Iglesias ready. 1-2 the count on Trammell. The wind, the kick, and the pitch on the way. Swing and a miss. He struck him out on the changeup. And the Atlanta Braves are going to the postseason for the 8th time in the last 9 years. The Atlanta Braves win it 6-2. They have punched their ticket into the tournament in the 2026 postseason. Their magic number to wrap up the NL East is down to 3.
2: Nothing can stop me. I'm all the way up.
3: The final call courtesy of ESPN Radio. Matt Olson, by the way, 3-for-5, his 40th homer in this game. He's the fifth player in Braves history to record multiple 40 homer seasons alongside Hank Aaron, Eddie Matthews, Ronald Acuna Jr., and Andrew Jones. Ever heard of him, Q?
0: Oh, heard of all of those players, and they are fantastic. I love it when teams get down and start hitting magic numbers and they start counting them down. Well, we're counting them down as well. Javon's like, Q, hurry it up. Okay, SportsCenter All Night's up next on ESPN Radio.
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17: 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The Braves try to punch their ticket to the postseason.
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21: Motion right to left is Williams. It's Castellanos. Takes it himself straight up the middle. Touchdown, Red Raiders!
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22: Yes, that is right. 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Nick DeLuca here with you. So much to get to. We're in the back half of September already. College football week 3 kicking off on Friday. The NFL week 2 underway with plenty more to come in the race for the Major League Baseball postseason continues. It is that

0: time of year. Start in Houston, where the Braves had a chance to pop some champagne, clinching a playoff spot with a win. Michael Harris had the big swing early.
1: Here's Michael Harris, the pitch. Harris skies one to left field deep. This is way back. Wade toward the Crawford boxes. It's over his head and it's gone. It's a home run the other way for Michael Harris, the second, and the Braves on top 2-0. About three rows in to the right side of the Crawford boxes in left center. Home run number 26 for Michael Harris, the second.
2: Your season.
3: Harris has got it.
4: Alley of Perfectly executed. Reeves on the alley. Ronnie on the
0: U. Jr. would extend the Braves' advantage with a two-run homer, his 11th since the start of August. And how about Matt Olson hitting 40?
1: Here's the pitch. Swing a fly ball deep left field for Olson, back toward the Crawford boxes, and it's long gone. Off the wall behind the Crawford boxes, that's number 40 for Matt Olson. And two big insurance runs for the Braves. It's 6-2 Atlanta.
0: Olson, the fifth player in Braves franchise history to record multiple 40 home run seasons, along with Hank Aaron, Eddie Matthews, Ronald Acuna Jr., and Andrew Jones. More than enough on the scoreboard to start the party.
1: Iglesias ready. 1-2 the count on Trammell. The wind, the kick, and the pitch on the way. Swing and a miss. He struck him out on the changeup. And the Atlanta Braves are going to the postseason for the eighth time in the last 9 years. The Atlanta Braves win it 6-2. They have punched their ticket into the tournament in the 2026 postseason. Their magic number to wrap up the NL East is down to 3.
0: Yeah, 8 of 9 years for the Braves back in the postseason again, and 5 up on the Phillies in the NL East, closing in on a division title. Rangers were in the Astros' rearview mirror in the AL West, but not for long.
5: Swing and Seager hammers one to right center field. Bateman racing after it. He turns. It's off the wall. Carter scores and Seager jogs up to second. An RBI double for Corey Seager. It's a 4 spot in the second for the Rangers, and they lead 4-0.
0: 105-3, the fan on the call. Rangers beat the Blue Jays 7-1 and move into a tie with the Astros for first in the AL West. They've won 5 of 6, their 6th straight win against the Blue Jays. Wyatt Langford walked 3 times, couple of hits as well. Only Rangers player to reach base 5 times in a game this season. Dylan Cease struggled for the Jays as they fall to 2 games back of the White Sox for the 3rd American League wild card spot. Yankees were on top of the AL wild card standings entering Friday night. Didn't get the news they were looking for off the field on captain Aaron Judge. 3-time MVP heading back to the IL with a calf strain. Manager Aaron Boone on the severity of the Judge injury.
6: Tough to know for sure. Right, it's enough to obviously go on the IL now. So obviously he'll just be treating it, and we'll see, you know, as the rest unfolds. Like, but we don't have a timeline on anything right now.
7: What did the MRI show?
6: Just that I don't know grade-wise, but I just know that he does have a calf strain.
0: Yeah, Judge potentially could return as early as the final day. The regular season could be out for the rest of the year. Nobody really knows right now. Missed more than 3 months with a rib fracture during a frustrating injury-plagued season. Yankees manager Aaron Boone still confident they can keep things afloat without him.
6: I do. You know, like baseball's a funny game, and you know, the one thing we do know is we're going to the dance, and which comes with it a great opportunity, and we've been built on the strength of our starting pitching all year. We're going to walk into whatever series we play with a ton of confidence, and I have a ton of confidence in the guys that we have rolling out there night in, night out, and like I said, we've played most of the year this way, and I feel like in a lot of cases, you know, especially some of our key guys over the last few weeks have really started to, especially offensively, get it going like we know they're capable of.
0: Yeah, Judge was back, but not fully back. 4-for-23, striking out 13 times with an extra base hit in 7 games since coming off the IL. ESPN's Jeff Passan on the impact this will have on the Yankees.
2: This throws everything into flux for the New York Yankees. They've been banking on Aaron Judge's return for months now in hopes that it would wake up an offense that had slumbered since that initial injury toward the end of May. And to see him not just limping out of the game, but needing to go on the injured list here, it's devastating, frankly, because they wonder now, what, if anything, are they going to get from Aaron Judge in October? The rest of the regular season, for all intents and purposes, is done. This injured list placement can be backdated to the 17th because the final game he played was the 16th, and that means he could come off conceivably in time to play the final game of the regular season. But if not, the Yankees are going to have a serious decision to make before setting their playoff roster.
0: Yeah, certainly a tough spot. Yankees were potentially in a really good position heading into the playoffs, playing well of late, getting healthier. ESPN's Tim Kirchen says this changes everything.
3: I think this changes everything. When Aaron Judge is healthy and the best player in the league, I think the Yankees would be the team to beat in the American League going into the playoffs this year. But now, if he can't come back until the final game of the season, there's no telling what he's going to be like when he gets to the postseason. I mean, since he missed 84 games, then when he came back, he went 4 for 26 with 13 strikeouts. So he has really struggled. Now he's hurt again. So to me, this really changes the fortunes of the Yankees, and he's going to have to recover very quickly here. And at this point, that seems unlikely.
0: Yeah, big injury for the Yankees. Big injury in the scope of a wide-open American League heading into the postseason. On the field, the Yankees opening a road trip in the desert. Ben Rice doing damage.
7: Ben Rice walked in a run in the first, picking up his 93rd ribby. High fly ball, deep left field. Newport back on the track, at the wall. See ya! He goes the other way. Picks up his 39th home run. 6-2 Yankees.
0: Michael Kay on the call from the Yes Network. Yankees would go on to win it 9-2, 39th of the season for Rice. Yankees using a 5-run first inning to get out to the lead. Gerrit Cole, 6 innings, 2 earned with 6 strikeouts. His 9th start this season with 6 or more innings and 2 or fewer earned runs. The Diamondbacks lose their 3rd straight, 5 of 6. Now 5 games back of the final NL wild card spot. SportsCenter all night here on ESPN Radio, the ESPN app, Sirius XM Channel 80. Nick DeLucchi here with you. Get you over to the NFL, where Aaron Donald is nearing a debut. Rams star coming out of retirement on August 30th. Didn't play in week 1 in Australia in the loss to the Niners. Donald thinking different story this week.
8: That's the plan. So 2 practices today, have another practice tomorrow, and then we'll see, but feeling good. I think that's the Auburn plan. We have a conversation, we figure it out, but I'm feeling really good. Feel a lot better now that I got more practice under my belt instead of 1. So, you know, I'm kind of getting in the groove of things, understanding everything a lot better out there, playing a lot more free, a lot more loose, and looking more like myself to me. So, yeah.
0: Yeah, his Monday night debut would carry a 981-day gap between games played. Rams receiver Puka Nacua missing Friday practice with a hip injury, had 5 catches for 71 yards in week 1. Donald coming back would be a big boost for L.A., welcoming in the Giants. Rams have lost 5 straight on Monday night. Giants just 1-10 on Monday Night Football since 2019.
9: Lane Kiffin is going to be as big a villain as we've ever seen.
10: Ole Miss needs to win more and try to show their anger.
11: There's just going to be so much attention, hatred, everything on me. I said, you just get to go play. The pressure's on them.
0: You want drama? Plenty of it coming in Oxford, Mississippi on Saturday. Lane Kiffin taking his new girlfriend, LSU, into his ex's house. At Ole Miss, Kiffin bolting for Baton Rouge after last regular season ahead of the college football playoff will be the 2nd head coach in AP poll history to have a top 10 game against a team he coached the previous season, joining Pro Football Hall of Famer Paul Brown, who coached Ohio State from 1941 to 43, then was commissioned as a U.S. Navy lieutenant and faced the Buckeyes in 1944. Ohio State won that game. All the anticipation got Louisiana's governor working on extra security. ESPN's Bill Connolly says that this game is going to live up to the hype.
12: Well, I mean, it's elite versus elite when Ole Miss has the ball. I think that's the

0: by far the most exciting matchup of the college football weekend to me, which is good because all the buildup is starting to kind of be a little on the fatiguing side, I think. But the reward here should be pretty good, too. And Trinidad St. Bliss, Kewan Lacy, super efficient offense against a defense that does not allow you to be efficient. You either beat them for a big play or you don't beat them at all. And it's going to be really interesting to see how that takes shape.
1: Yeah, Ole Miss doesn't have a ton of success historically in top 10 matchups, just 1-6 in the last 60 years. Lane Kiffin, a big part of that. He's 0-3 in his career. The Rebels won win last year's CFP game two under head coach Pete Golding. Says he separates the personal and professional part of his Lane Kiffin relationship.
2: I really appreciate how he treated me and my family, you know, throughout the process. So, you know, we became really good friends. There's things professionally in every profession, right, that you don't respect, and probably the same thing that he done about me at times. But I don't hide it from him. I'll call him and tell him, you know. So it ain't no beef between us that everybody tries to make and all that. So everybody's got business decisions every January. Coaches do, players do in the business we're in, right? And they're going to do what's best for them and their family. I ain't got to agree with it, or I ain't got to disagree with it. So I ain't here to judge him. I wouldn't be standing in front of you without him.
1: Yeah, and if this reunion wasn't juicy enough, how about some injury gamesmanship from LSU? Quarterback Sam Levitt listed as doubtful, then questionable, and then good to go in around a 48-hour window. Golding on the challenge of facing the Tiger offense.
2: Either side of the ball on offense, they've been really effective when they get in the right plays versus the right looks, and they take care of the football, right? And they have at least 12 possessions. That's kind of the number normally in these systems to get to be able to win football games when you actually look at it. So we got to do a great job with our possessions of taking care of the football, and in plays with a kick, hopefully they're PATs, all right? If not, hopefully field goals. And then defensively, the explosive pay piece that we haven't been very good with the first 2 weeks. You know, you got to eliminate explosives, which is tough, you know, versus a Kiff team, and Charlie does a great job creating some of those. So we got to eliminate explosives, and we got to tackle really well in the perimeter. You know, we got to take the football away on defense, which we haven't done on a consistent basis yet.
1: Yeah, Levitt had two rushing touchdowns against Clemson in that week one blowout win, three against Louisiana Tech, making him the third SEC quarterback in the last 20 years to start a season with consecutive multi-rushing touchdown games. He struggled through the air, though, two touchdown passes and four picks. Should be a ton of fun. 7:30 Eastern in Oxford on ABC. College football week three getting going on Friday night. First ranked matchup of the weekend in the Big 12. Number 13 Texas Tech and number 22 Houston in Lubbock. Cougars raced out to a 10-0 lead, but it didn't last long.
3: Motion right to left is Williams. It's Castellanos. Takes it himself straight up the middle. Touchdown Red Raiders. Touchdown Tommy is in the end zone for the score to give the Red Raiders the lead.
1: Houston would answer with a touchdown to take the lead to the locker room. Second half, Red Raider running game took over.
3: Third and goal from inside the one. Snap to Dickey. He's going to try the right side and walks into the end zone. Touchdown Red Raiders. The fireworks go off and the Red Raiders extend the lead with 7:36 to go.
1: Dickey, 16 carries for 65 yards in that touchdown to take the lead. Tech would add the PAT. Gave up a late touchdown inside a minute to go. Houston's Connor Wigman coming up just short at the goal line.
3: Wigman steps back. Now he rolls to his left. He's going to run for it.
4: And he
3: throws the football out. It's fumbled forward. Incomplete. They're going to say, no, it did not count.
4: Can't fumble the ball forward. That was Austin Romaine who wrapped him up. He tries to reach out. The ball got away and rolled into the end zone.
3: Boy, you had to hold your breath for a second there.
1: Yeah, Brian Jensen with the call from Learfield. The much maligned Texas Tech defense getting a big-time stop at the end. 28-26, the Red Raiders to 3-0 with their first Friday home win since 1941. Wigman going 27-38 for 282 yards. Hammond 17 of 27 for 257 yards and a touchdown. College football Saturday. Tune in for action tomorrow as Louisville hosts SMU. 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Coming up, Darian Mensah's mastery continues for Miami and some more down the stretch of the Major League season. 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
1: 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This offseason, Miami made Darian Mensah the highest paid college QB in the country when he got into the transfer portal. Canes on the road taking on Wake Forest on Friday. I'd say they're getting their money's worth.
3: Hurricanes now a first and goal at the 2-yard line. Benson in the shotgun, towel draped over his belt, Miami all in white. Mowry to his left shoulder, Tony wide left. Extra tight ends, Upshaw tight on the right side, high snap. There's a pass, caught for a touchdown! A little jump pass, and it's Tony for the touchdown! And Miami cavorts in the lights. A hat trick for Mensa, pulled them all, and Miami with another 30-7 over Wake Forest.
1: 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Miami rolling through three quarters. Then the offense stalled a bit. Four straight three and outs to give Wake some life. The Canes defense sealing the deal.
3: 2.5 to go. Fourth quarter. Miami 33, Wake 20. Third down and 10. The ball at the Miami's 22-yard line. Third and 10. They're 4 for 12 on third downs. Lopez looking for a Miami blitz. They rush three. There's a hold and no call. He throws down the middle. Intercepted. Pick. O'Connor got it. Out at the 3-yard line. Miami's first takeaway of the year. And O'Connor's first interception as a Miami Hurricane.
1: 104.3 WQAM on the call. Mensa completing 30 of 34 passes for 220 yards and three touchdowns on the night. Completed his first 24 to set the ACC record for consecutive completions in a game. His 35 straight dating back to last week, breaking Mitch Trubisky's all-time record that he set back in 2016. Tune in for college football action today as Auburn hosts Florida. Coverage beginning at 6:30 Eastern on ESPN Radio and the ESPN app. Sports Center all night here on ESPN Radio, the ESPN app, Sirius XM Channel 80. Nick DeLuca here with you. Little over a week to go in the baseball regular season. Still a few races to be decided. Guardians and White Sox entered the day tied for the division lead. Cleveland hosting the A's fell into an early hole. Travis Bezzana dug him out.
12: Here's his 2-0, and that's swung on and driven high and deep center field. Way back there, home run, Bezzana! The Guardians take the lead for the first time tonight on home run number 15 for Travis Bezzana.
1: WTAM 1100 on the call. Bezzana's 16th homer this month. As many as he's had in his previous 3 months combined over 81 games. Jose Ramirez adding a solo homer to get to 1,000 career runs batted in, second player in franchise history. The White Sox were in position to match with a win against the Tigers until they weren't.
12: Fly ball right field. Jet fly! Gone! Oh, man! A moonshot to right for Riley Green. 21st of the year. Sails deep into the grandstands in right. Tigers having some fun now. An 11-8 lead in the eighth.
1: 97-1 the ticket. Tigers scoring 5 in the 8th to come back to win 11-8. Had lost 149 straight games when trailing by 6 or more runs at any point. Their last win coming in 2019. Tight race for seeding in the NL wild card as well. But in the AL Central, it's the White Sox who fall. It is the Guardians who get the win in a 1-game Cleveland lead in that race. Cubs, Phillies, and Padres all separated by a game in the NL. Phils taking on the Mets and Queens. Juan Soto mashing.
12: Runners lead second and first. The pitch, swing and a drive. Well hit to right center. And there she goes. 3-run home run. Juan Soto into the Phillies bullpen in right center field. For Soto, home run number 26 on the year. The Mets are leading by a score of 6-2.
1: 880 ESPN New York. Soto homer, the big blow in that one. 6-3 Mets take it. Could the Phillies capitalize after losing? Should say, could the Cubs capitalize? Well, not really. They fall to the Reds 6-4. Jose Trevino, 2-run single, the big blow in that one. Ellie De La Cruz leading the majors with 25 hits and 10 multi-hit games since September 1st. Continuing to make a big impact there as Cincinnati gets a victory and the Cubs continue their struggles down the stretch here to close out the regular season. Up next are half-hour headlines and the latest from around week two in the NFL. 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
1: The Braves are heading back to the postseason while the Guardians go up in the AL Central. Yankees win but lose Aaron Judge to a calf injury. Aaron Donald set to make his return on Monday night against the Giants and opening up week three in college football with wins by Miami and Texas Tech. Just the appetizer for Lane Kiffin's return to Oxford tomorrow. It is that time of year. Who's playing in October? The Braves are again 8 of the last 9 years after clinching a berth in Houston on Friday night. Our ESPN radio team, Dave Jagler, Doug Glanville, recapping it all.
2: Thank you, Nick. Well, for the 8th time in 9 years, the Atlanta Braves are going back to the postseason. They eventually punched their ticket with a 6-2 win over the Astros. And for Atlanta, three big two-run homers. The difference, Michael Harris the second, a two-run shot in the fourth. Ronald Acuna, a two-run homer in the seventh. And Matt Olson, a two-run homer in the ninth, his 40th of the year. Backing continued strong pitching from Tyler Mahle, as Mahle continues to just dazzle since his trade from the Giants.
3: Yeah, I mean, this is a game that underscores the power that the Braves have. They can hit the home run, and they got the big home runs, the quick strike, the crooked numbers, and every time the Astros try to respond, they put another two up there, and it was just a well-played game. Tyler Mahle just has been phenomenal in this trade. He

0: just continues to put up zeros or one run in six innings. He's just been magnificent, and he continued it tonight. Astros just could not figure out a way to sort of capitalize and get back in and then keep punching it. So the Braves have shown a lot of resilience this year. Injuries all over the place, especially in their rotation. Their bullpen has been fantastic, and they've gotten just enough offense to be able to clinch a spot into the postseason.
1: Yeah, they're a spot in as the National League East champions, drawing ever closer. Their magic number down to 3 with the Phillies loss to the Mets. As far as Houston, it's a quiet night for them offensively. Peter Lambert pitched fairly well, gave up 2 runs over 5 1/3, just the one mistake on the 2-run homer. The best chance the Astros had was in the bottom of the 8th inning. They had a run-scoring single from Isak Paredes. They had 2 on with 2 outs, trailing by 2. Jose Altuve hit a blooper down the right field line. Looked like it might fall for perhaps a game-tying double, but Ronald Acuna saved the day for Atlanta with a diving catch, and that was the last gasp for Houston in this contest.
0: Well, that was a big play, and not only to make the catch and then get the home run the next inning, that was, you know, absolutely game-changing, but that's what it takes. You know, you got to execute on the field and not give up extra outs. You hear that a lot from the managers. This time of year, you cannot give the other team extra outs or take runs off your board. And that was a huge play by Ronald Acuna Jr.
1: So as far as the Astros, their record now is an even 500, 77-77. The good news for them in their race with the Texas Rangers, they do hold the head-to-head tiebreaker, having won the season series. But clearly, the Astros are going to need some wins down the stretch. Game 2 of the series, as the Astros will send Hayden Wesneski to the mound, Grant Holmes for the Atlanta Braves. But Atlanta, they're going to the postseason. They defeat the Astros by a final of 6-2. For Doug Glanville, I'm Dave Jagler, right here on your home for every game of the postseason, Major League Baseball on ESPN Radio and the ESPN app. Let's go back to Nick DeLuca in the studio.
2: Thanks so much, Dave. Another postseason trip for Atlanta. The Braves have been one of the best in the NL all season long, a true World Series contender, especially if they can put that pitching together. The Padres hoping to be in that mix in the National League. They got the help in the standings on Friday and then pounced.
3: First pitch to France, and Ty launches it in the air, deep to left field. Hernandez is back, looking up, gonna go! Second deck, Western middle. Ty France, number 21, a new career high, and it's a 3-run shot to bring down the house at Petco and put the Padres ahead 6-1.
2: 97-3, the fan on the call. The Padres going on to win it by a score of 8-2 over the Marlins as their climb up the standings continues, now moving into a tie with the Cubs and the Phillies for all 3 wild card spots, the top, the bottom, 5 games over Arizona on the outside looking in. Tune in for baseball action later today as the Astros and Braves continue their series presented by Progressive Insurance. 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
4: And the Bills, in their debut in New Highmark Stadium, get a well-earned victory.
5: My job is the coolest thing in the world. Very fortunate that I ended up here in Buffalo and got to be the first quarterback to open this stadium.
2: Yeah, I guess the scoreboard works. First game of week 2, Bills opening their new stadium with a 41-31 win over the Lions to get to 2-0. Third most points in a team's home stadium debut in the Super Bowl era. Josh Allen passed for 3 touchdowns, ran for 2 more. ESPN's Dan Orlovsky on why the Bills have the best offense in football.
6: Healthy, that'll be the best offense in football this year because it's impossible to defend if they're healthy. The tight ends change everything. I think Kincaid changes everything. Whatever you think about JSN is to Darnold, Jamar Chase is to Burrow, Puka is to Matthew Stafford, Kincaid is to Josh Allen. He's the go-to guy. I think he's big Cooper Kupp. And the tight ends are so versatile that you put them on the field and it's like, okay, we got to have people to stop the run and they're all good enough in the pass game. And then you put them on the field, they're like, we got to stop the pass game and they're all good enough in the run game. It's the best offensive line in ball. It's one of the best backs in ball. It's the quarterback that's the best player in football right now. So healthy, specifically now that they've got DJ and Palmer healthy, like healthy, this will be the best offense in football. Yeah.
2: Allen becoming the 3rd player in NFL history with 9 total touchdowns and no turnovers through his team's first 2 games of a season. The other 2, Patrick Mahomes in 2018 and Peyton Manning in 2013 both went on to win MVP. ESPN Radio's Myron Metcalf says LeBron is... Josh is looking like LeBron.
7: It just looked flawless. It was almost like watching LeBron out there, just physically how dominant I think he is. And yes, he has to carry the load, but if you tell me James Cook can run the ball like that, if you tell me his receivers are actually going to put him in a position to get that offense rolling, the Bills look like a really good team already. They've got two great wins to start the year. And I just think you got to say, okay, we can talk about the path to the Super Bowl. And I know it's early. They look the part of a team that can dominate anybody you put in front of them.
2: Yeah, so far, so good for new head coach Joe Brady. Bills have scored 77 points already this season, the fourth most in a head coach's first two career games among all coaches to debut in the Super Bowl era. Unsportsmanlike's Chris Canty says that these Brady Bills have a different feel.
8: I was impressed by the Buffalo Bills in a way that I don't think I've ever been moved by this group. I think this is something different. And for everybody that questioned whether or not they made the right call to move on from Sean McDermott, last night shows that the organization, Brandon Bee, the Pegula family, they were justified in making that decision because this offense has hit an absolute another gear. This is going to be the team that gatekeeps who comes out of the AFC and goes to the Super Bowl.
2: Yeah, hope you drafted Josh Allen in fantasy. His 76.5 points through 2 weeks, a record for a quarterback. Bill's more worried about chasing a Lombardi. Unsportsmanlike's Evan Cohen says that's all that's left.
9: This team is already clicking in a way that you feel like go win the damn Super Bowl. I know it's week two. We talk about the Bears setting all-time records for points scored. They could too. We could have two teams do that this year in Chicago and Buffalo. Go win the damn Super Bowl.
2: Yeah, hard to argue with this start for the Bills. Interesting to see where it goes. Certainly a long season ahead. It was a long night for the Lions, especially on defense. They've allowed 63 first downs through two games this season, tied for the second most all time. ESPN Radio's Mike Golic Jr. says they look lost.
10: It's just a Lions team that looks lost right now. And part of me wants to shoot him bail because on both sides of the football, we mentioned Kirby Joseph and Brian Branch out due to injury on defense. You're down from the beginning of the season, three starting offensive linemen, and you saw those issues with protection and pressure rear their ugly head early. But this is a team right now that just does not seem to have a lot of answers until that cavalry comes back. And even then, it's going to be an uphill battle in a division that right now looks winnable enough considering very few were playing defense in the NFC North outside of the Minnesota Vikings.
2: Yeah, some conversation post-game about how big an impact losing Ben Johnson and Aaron Glenn has made over the last couple of years. Lions also really banged up. That sure does not help on a short week. Johnson's Bears taking on the Vikings on Sunday. ESPN's Mina Kimes says it'll tell us a lot about the division.
11: The Bears, electric offense, bad defense week one, kind of the same in the NFC North. The Vikings clearly, I think, have the potential to be the most balanced team on both sides of the ball. Of course, the question is offense and Kyler Murray. I don't think he's going to play. We'll see. But this Vikings defense is like light years above the rest of the division, right? So it really affirmed, I think week one affirmed, and last night, if this offense can just be average, they actually have a shot at winning it.
2: Yeah, Vikings ruling out quarterback Kyler Murray for Sunday's game. Carson Wentz will start for Minnesota. Murray remaining in concussion protocol after exiting 11 plays into his Vikings debut. Head coach Kevin O'Connell says that he feels good about the plan heading in to week two.
12: You know, Kyler's working through it. He's doing well. Everybody sees him in meetings on the practice field, taking reps, you know, not only with our group, but, you know, getting reps with the look team as well, which ended up being a real, you know, real positive side note, just because you've got a heck of a mobile quarterback that we're going to play against on Sunday. But we feel really good about Carson's week of work, but also JJ being ready to go. He went to the stadium last year in his first game as our starter and was able to come out of that thing as the NFC offensive player of the week. So the confidence level as a team and the staff in what we're doing at that position is high. And then also encouraged by where Kyler's at and where we think he'll be, you know, as we kick off next week.
2: Yeah, 11th time the Vikings have changed starting quarterbacks during a season in Kevin O'Connell's 5 years on the job. One of the best offense-defense matchups of week two, Bengals and Texans. Bit of an injury scare for Cincinnati this week. Joe Burrow managing back tightness. ESPN's Jeremy Fowler with the latest.
13: And then Joe Burrow.

0: He's listed officially as questionable with his back tightness, but he perked up today, threw the ball well. Head coach Zach Taylor said he's feeling good, so all indications are that Burrow should be good to go. Not a slam dunk, listing him as questionable, but seems to be trending upward for him.
1: Yeah, Burrow should be good to go, would think, was a full participant in practice on Friday. Texans star receiver Nico Collins ruled out for that one with a hamstring injury. Falcons home opener on Sunday hosting the Panthers. Have to imagine Kevin Stefanski left the Browns after last year and said, okay, finally some stability at quarterback. Two games into his tenure in Atlanta, and he's down to QB3. It'll be Cooper Rush again on Sunday after struggling in week one. Stefanski hoping to see everyone bounce back.
2: You know, it's the National Football League, so you're going to have some plays, you're going to have some moments, you're going to have some times that you don't play your best or you're not at your best, and you bounce back. So I expect nothing less from our football team, not just one person. So there's going to be plays that you want back. Or there's going to be, you know, we're not going to be perfect on any Sunday, but understand that that's why we work. That's why I put in the time. That's why you do everything in your power to get ready to roll on Sunday.
1: Michael Penix Jr. ruled out on Friday, still not ready to play, recovering from the ACL tear. Panthers in that one, by the way, five straight 0-2 starts. Bryce Young 0-7 in his career in weeks 1 and 2. Been a while since the Packers won a game. They struggled down the stretch last year, losing six straight times, including the postseason. Longest streak since 1991 for Green Bay. On the road against a Jets team in week 2 that was impressive to open the season. Packers receiver Christian Watson on some of the challenges the Jets offer on the defensive side of the ball.
3: Just their physicality, you know, especially from their secondary. You know, obviously they want to get hands on. They want to reroute and you know, kind of just obviously they're gonna be competitive too, whether they're given man looks and stuff. So I mean, it's gonna be a competitive game. I mean, I think they're gonna try to, you know, be aggressive with us. So, I mean, we gotta, you know, throw that right back at them and find ways to make plays and you know, take advantage of what they give us.
1: Yeah, Packers have led by 2 scores, 9-plus points in the second half and 4 of those 6 losses that we were talking about. So they know how to take the lead, just don't know how to hold it. That, you know, little Seinfeld there. Struggles for Green Bay, see if they can get back on track. Sneaky challenge, though, taking on the Jets, who look pretty good to open the season in Tennessee. Broncos trying to avoid the 0-2 start ugly in the Monday night opener in Kansas City. They host a Jags team that handled the Browns. Well, who wouldn't have? But they also beat the Broncos in Denver last year. Trevor Lawrence playing some of the best football of his career under Liam Cohen in their first year together. That is seemingly carried over into the early portion of year 2. ESPN's Dan Orlovsky on why Lawrence could be a candidate for MVP.
4: I think Trevor Lawrence is going to play his way into the MVP conversation this year. I don't know if there's a quarterback more confident. When you start making FU throws all the time, and it really is fascinating because 2 years ago he was complete opposite before Liam got there. He's totally shelled confidence-wise. I think Liam's got a little bit of, like, edge to him that brings that out in Trevor. Like, a little bit of, like, dude, you're the best player on the field. I think Trevor Lawrence walks on the field right now. He's like, I'm best player on the field, dude, and there's nothing you guys can do about it. And that's a very real thing right now in Jacksonville.
1: Lawrence with 24 passing touchdowns since week 9 of last season. That is the second most by any player in the NFL over that span, trailing only Matthew Stafford. Up next, volume up for our Friday Top Sound. 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
9: Heading for the weekend, heading for the playoffs in baseball. Well, the Mets aren't. Juan Soto getting the homers in while he can on 880 ESPN New York.
10: Runners lead second and first. The pitch, swing and a drive. Well hit to right center. And there she goes. Three-run home run. Juan Soto. Into the Phillies bullpen in right center field. For Soto, home run number 26 on the year.
7: Number four.
9: Braves on the brink of the postseason. How about an even 40 for Matt Olson on ESPN Radio?
10: Here's the pitch. Swing a fly ball deep left field for Olson. Back toward the Crawford boxes, and it's long gone. Off the wall behind the Crawford boxes. That's number 40 for Matt Olson. And two big insurance runs for the Braves. It's 6-2 Atlanta.
7: Number three.
9: Kicking off the weekend in college football, Houston and Texas Tech in Lubbock. Wakeman, Young for six. Kevin Eschenfelder from Learfield.
10: Troopers want to go tempo. Back to pass again. Wakeman, backside rush comes. He wants to go deep down the right sideline, and it is Amari Thomas. Did he catch it? Touchdown, Houston. Amari Thomas, what a grab.
7: Number two.
9: Back to baseball. 1K for Jose in Cleveland on WTAM.
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12: Swung at and hammered. High, deep to right. Goal. Oh, what a blast for Jose. A no doubt about it. Bomb to right. He's back, folks.
7: Number one.
9: Our top sound from the top of the eighth in Chicago. The Tigers roaring back thanks to Riley Green on 97.1, the ticket.
11: Fly ball right field. Watch it fly. Gone. Oh, man. A moonshot to right for Riley Green. 21st of the year. Sails deep into the grandstands in right. Tigers having some fun now, an 11-8 lead in the eighth.
9: Yeah, our top sound from the top of the AL Central. Big time battle. Guardians get a win, White Sox lose, and a one game Cleveland lead on top of that division. Get you over to the WNBA with Kelsey Mitchell making some history.
13: Toronto by one. As Kenny mentioned, they did not lead in the first half. Swing, Mitchell for the single season scoring record. She's got it.
9: Yes, she did. That call from Ion Fever going on to win 103-85 against the Tempo. Kelsey Mitchell, 33 points, 12 of 17 from the field. Now 1,034 for the season, passing Asia Wilson in 2024 for the single season record. Caitlin Clark adding 28, 14 assists, 6 boards as well. Her third straight 25-point 10-assist game, the longest streak in WNBA history. No other player in WNBA history has had three games over an entire season. The Fever win their 20th game and score 100-plus points for the 20th time this season, extending the WNBA record. Next closest were the Aces with 12 this year. Tempo lose their fifth straight, have lost 17 in their last 18 games. Liberty and Lynx, Brianna Stewart making some noise.
14: Here's Stewart in the paint. She already in this game surpassed Sue Bird for ninth all-time career scoring in WNBA history. She pours in another bucket for the New York Liberty as a timeout is called.
9: Yeah, that call from Ion as well. Stewart going with 24 points and 10 rebounds. How about another double-double? 6,806 points, passing Sue Bird for ninth most in WNBA history. Jonquel Jones, 18 points, 10 boards, her 17th double-double this season. Liberty with their 25th win of the year, 93-81 year final. Four straight season with 25 wins, had never had 25 wins in any of their first 26 seasons, but their success continues. Lynx lose their third straight, longest streak this season. The Valkyries continue to roll, 82-66 winners over the Fire. 30th win for Golden State this season to extend the franchise record. Valkyries winning their fifth straight, one game behind the Lynx for the best record in the WNBA. 12th game this season, allowing under 70 points. That defense has been really difficult to deal with for the rest of the league. That's the most in the NBA, holding opponents to under 70. They are 11-1 in those games. And how about Caitlin Chen with 17 points off the bench, making a big impact, second straight, scoring 15-plus. Up next, the Braves are headed back to October, playing meaningful baseball again, and week 3 of college football is here. This is SportsCenter All Night here on ESPN Radio.
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9: Yes, that is right. Welcome in. If you're at the end of a long work week, getting your weekend started, this is SportsCenter All Night here on ESPN Radio, the ESPN app, SiriusXM Channel 80. 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Nick DeLuca here with you. So much to get to. We're in the back half of September already. College football week three kicking off on Friday. The NFL week two underway with plenty more to come in the race for the Major League Baseball postseason continues. It is that time of year. Start in Houston, where the Braves had a chance to pop some champagne, clinching a playoff spot with a win. Michael Harris had the big swing early.
29: Here's Michael Harris, the pitch. Harris skies one to left field deep. This is way back. Wade toward the Crawford boxes. It's over his head and it's gone. It's a home run the other way for Michael Harris, the second, and the Braves on top, 2-0. About three rows in to the right side of the Crawford boxes in left
0: center.
29: Don't
0: miss the latest episode of The Blue Review with me, Greg Bergman, and Marcus Grant, talking all things Dodger baseball. 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

0: Rise in Fernando Tatis Jr. for the Major League lead. Ronald Acuña Jr. would extend the Braves' advantage with a two-run homer, his 11th since the start of August. And how about Matt Olson hitting 40?
1: Here's the pitch. Swing a fly ball deep left field for Olson, back toward the Crawford boxes, and it's long gone. Off the wall behind the Crawford boxes, that's number 40 for Matt Olson. And two big insurance runs for the Braves. It's 6-2 Atlanta.
0: Olson, the fifth player in Braves franchise history to record multiple 40 home run seasons, along with Hank Aaron, Eddie Matthews, Ronald Acuña Jr., and Andrew Jones. More than enough on the scoreboard to start the party.
1: Iglesias ready. 1-2 the count on Trammell. The wind, the kick, and the pitch on the way. Swing and a miss. He struck him out on the changeup. And the Atlanta Braves are going to the postseason for the eighth time in the last 9 years. The Atlanta Braves win it 6-2. They have punched their ticket into the tournament in the 2026 postseason. Their magic number to wrap up the NL East is down to 3.
0: Yeah, 8 of 9 years for the Braves back in the postseason again, and 5 up on the Phillies in the NL East, closing in on a division title. Rangers were in the Astros' rearview mirror in the AL West, but not for long.
2: Swing and Seager hammers one to right center field. Bateman racing after it. He turns. It's off the wall. Carter scores, and Seager jogs up to second. An RBI double for Corey Seager. It's a 4 spot in the second for the Rangers, and they lead 4-0.
0: 105.3, the fan on the call. Rangers beat the Blue Jays 7-1 and move into a tie with the Astros for first in the AL West. They've won 5 of 6, their 6th straight win against the Blue Jays. Wyatt Langford walked 3 times, couple of hits as well. Only Rangers player to reach base 5 times in a game this season. Dylan Cease struggled for the Jays as they fall to 2 games back of the White Sox for the 3rd American League wild card spot. Yankees were on top of the AL wild card standings entering Friday night. Didn't get the news they were looking for off the field on captain Aaron Judge. 3-time MVP heading back to the IL with a calf strain. Manager Aaron Boone on the severity of the Judge injury.
3: Tough to know for sure, right? It's enough to obviously go on the IL now. So obviously he'll just be treating it, and we'll see, you know, as the rest unfolds. Like, but we don't have a timeline on anything right now.
4: What did the MRI show?
3: I don't know grade-wise, but I just know that he does have a calf strain.
0: Yeah, Judge potentially could return as early as the final day. The regular season could be out for the rest of the year. Nobody really knows right now. Missed more than 3 months with a rib fracture during a frustrating injury-plagued season. Yankees manager Aaron Boone still confident they can keep things afloat without him.
3: I do. You know, like baseball's a funny game, and you know, the one thing we do know is we're going to the dance, and which comes with it a great opportunity. And we've been built on the strength of our starting pitching all year. We're going to walk into whatever series we play with a ton of confidence, and I have a ton of confidence in the guys that we have rolling out there night in, night out. And like I said, we played most of the year this way, and I feel like in a lot of cases, you know, especially some of our key guys over the last few weeks have really started to, especially offensively, get it going like we know they're capable of.
0: Yeah, Judge was back, but not fully back. 4-for-23, striking out 13 times with an extra base hit in 7 games since coming off the IL. ESPN's Jeff Passan on the impact this will have on the Yankees.
5: This throws everything into flux for the New York Yankees. They've been banking on Aaron Judge's return for months now in hopes that it would wake up an offense that had slumbered since that initial injury toward the end of May. And to see him not just limping out of the game, but needing to go on the injured list here, it's devastating, frankly, because they wonder now, what, if anything, are they going to get from Aaron Judge in October? The rest of the regular season, for all intents and purposes, is done. This injured list placement can be backdated to the 17th because the final game he played was the 16th, and that means he could come off conceivably in time to play the final game of the regular season. But if not, the Yankees are going to have a serious decision to make before setting their playoff roster.
0: Yeah, certainly a tough spot. Yankees were potentially in a really good position heading into the playoffs, playing well of late, getting healthier. ESPN's Tim Kirchen says this changes everything.
4: I think this changes everything. When Aaron Judge is healthy and the best player in the league, I think the Yankees would be the team to beat in the American League going into the playoffs this year. But now, if he can't come back until the final game of the season, there's no telling what he's going to be like when he gets to the postseason. I mean, since he missed 84 games, then when he came back, he went 4 for 26 with 13 strikeouts. So he has really struggled. Now he's hurt again. So to me, this really changes the fortunes of the Yankees, and he's going to have to recover very quickly here. And at this point, that seems unlikely.
0: Yeah, big injury for the Yankees. Big injury in the scope of a wide-open American League heading into the postseason. On the field, the Yankees opening a road trip in the desert. Ben Rice doing damage.
6: Ben Rice walked in a run in the first, picking up his 93rd ribby. High fly ball, deep left field. Newport back on the track, at the wall. See ya! He goes the other way. Picks up his 39th home run.
0: Michael Kay on the call from the Yes Network. Yankees would go on to win it 9-2, 39th of the season for Rice. Yankees using a 5-run first inning to get out to the lead. Gerrit Cole, 6 innings, 2 earned with 6 strikeouts. His 9th start this season with 6 or more innings and 2 or fewer earned runs. The Diamondbacks lose their 3rd straight, 5 of 6. Now 5 games back of the final NL wild card spot. Sports Center all night here on ESPN Radio, the ESPN app, Sirius XM Channel 80. Nick DeLucchi here with you. Get you over to the NFL, where Aaron Donald is nearing a debut. Rams star coming out of retirement on August 30th. Didn't play in week 1 in Australia in the loss to the Niners. Donald thinking different story this week.
7: That's the plan. So 2 practices today, have another practice tomorrow, and then we'll see, but feeling good. I think that's the Auburn plan. We have a conversation, we figure it out, but I'm feeling really good. Feel a lot better now that I got more practice under my belt instead of 1. So, you know, kind of getting in the groove of things, understanding everything a lot better, out there playing a lot more free, a lot more loose, and looking more like myself to me. So, yeah.
0: Yeah, his Monday night debut would carry a 981-day gap between games played. Rams receiver Puka Nacua missing Friday practice with a hip injury. He had 5 catches for 71 yards in week 1. Donald coming back would be a big boost for L.A., welcoming in the Giants. Rams have lost 5 straight on Monday night. Giants just 1-10 on Monday Night Football since 2019.
8: Lane Kiffin is going to be as big a villain as we've ever seen.
9: Ole Miss needs to win more and try to show their anger.
10: There's just going to be so much attention, hatred, everything on me. I said, you just get to go play. The pressure's on them.
0: You want drama? Plenty of it coming in Oxford, Mississippi on Saturday. Lane Kiffin taking his new girlfriend, LSU, into his ex's house. At Ole Miss, Kiffin bolting for Baton Rouge after last regular season ahead of the college football playoff will be the second head coach in AP poll history to have a top 10 game against a team he coached the previous season, joining Pro Football Hall of Famer Paul Brown, who coached Ohio State from 1941 to 43, then was commissioned as a U.S. Navy lieutenant and faced the Buckeyes in 1944, Ohio State won that game. All the anticipation got Louisiana's governor working on extra security. ESPN's Bill Connolly says that this game is going to live up to the hype.
11: Well, I mean, it's elite versus elite when Ole Miss has the ball. I think that's, you know, by far the most exciting matchup of the college football weekend to me, which is good because all the buildup is starting to kind of be a little on the fatiguing side, I think. But the reward here should be pretty good, too. And Trinidad Chambliss, Kewan Lacy, super efficient offense against a defense that does not allow you to be efficient. You either beat them for a big play or you don't beat them at all. And it's going to be really interesting to see how that takes shape.
0: Yeah, Ole Miss doesn't have a ton of success historically in top 10 matchups, just 1-6 in the last 60 years. Lane Kiffin, a big part of that. He's 0-3 in his career. The Rebels won win last year's CFP Game 2 under head coach Pete Golding. Says he separates the personal and professional part of his Lane Kiffin relationship.
12: I really appreciate how he treated me and my family, you know, throughout the process. So, you know, we became really good friends. There's things professionally in every profession, absolutely, right, that you don't respect, and probably the same thing that he done about me at times. But I don't hide it from him. I'll call him and tell him, you know. So there ain't no beef between us that everybody tries to make and all that. So everybody's got business decisions every January. Coaches do, players do in the business we're in, right? And they're going to do what's best for them and their family. I ain't got to agree with it, or I ain't got to disagree with it. So I ain't here to judge him. I wouldn't be standing in front of you without him.
0: Yeah, and if this reunion wasn't juicy enough, how about some injury gamesmanship from LSU? Quarterback Sam Levitt listed as doubtful, then questionable, and then good to go in around a 48-hour window. Golding on the challenge of facing the Tiger offense.
12: Either side of the ball on offense, they've been really effective when they get in the right place versus the right looks, and they take care of the football, right, and they have at least 12 possessions. That's kind of the number normally in these systems to get to be able to win football games when you actually look at it. So we got to do a great job with our possessions of taking care of the football, and in plays with a kick, hopefully they're PATs, all right, if not, hopefully field goals. And then defensively, the explosive pay piece that we haven't been very good with the first 2 weeks. You know, you got to eliminate explosives, which is tough, you know, versus a Kiff team, and Charlie does a great job creating some of those. So we got to eliminate explosives, and we got to tackle really well in the perimeter. You know, we got to take the football away on defense, which we haven't done on a consistent basis yet.
0: Yeah, Levitt had two rushing touchdowns against Clemson in that week one blowout win, three against Louisiana Tech, making him the third SEC quarterback in the last 20 years to start a season with consecutive multi-rushing touchdown games. He struggled through the air, though, two touchdown passes and four picks. Should be a ton of fun. 7:30 Eastern in Oxford on ABC. College football week three getting going on Friday night. First ranked matchup of the weekend in the Big 12. Number 13 Texas Tech and number 22 Houston in Lubbock. Cougars raced out to a 10-0 lead, but it didn't last long.
13: Motion right to left is Williams. It's Castellanos. Takes it himself straight up the middle. Touchdown, Red Raiders. Touchdown, Tommy is in the end zone for the score to give the Red Raiders the lead.
0: Houston would answer with a touchdown to take the lead to the locker room. Second half, Red Raider running game took over.
13: Third and goal from inside the one. Snap to Dickey. He's going to try the right side and walks into the end zone. Touchdown, Red Raiders. The fireworks go off and the Red Raiders extend the lead with 7:36 to go.
0: Dickey, 16 carries for 65 yards in that touchdown to take the lead. Tech would add the PAT. Gave up a late touchdown inside a minute to go. Houston's Connor Wigman coming up just short at the goal line.
13: Wigman steps back. Now he rolls to his left. He's going to run for it.
14: And he
13: throws the football out. It's fumbled forward. Incomplete. They're going to say, no, it did not count.
14: Can't fumble the ball forward. That was Austin Romaine. He wrapped him up. He tries to reach out. The ball got away and rolled into the end zone.
13: Boy, you had to hold your breath for a second there.
0: Yeah, Brian Jensen with the call from Learfield. The much maligned Texas Tech defense getting a big-time stop at the end. 28-26, the Red Raiders to 3-0 with their first Friday home win since 1941. Wigman going 27-38 for 282 yards. Hammond 17 of 27 for 257 yards and a touchdown. Tune in for college football action today as Louisville hosts SMU. 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This is SportsCenter All Night here on ESPN Radio.
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1: 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This offseason, Miami made Darian Mensah the highest paid college QB in the country when he got into the transfer portal. Canes on the road taking on Wake Forest on Friday. I'd say they're getting their money's worth.
2: Hurricanes now a first and goal at the 2-yard line. Mensah in the shotgun, towel draped over his belt, Miami all in white. Mallory to his left shoulder, Tony wide left. Extra tight ends, Upshaw tight on the right side, high snap. There's a pass, caught for a touchdown! A little jump pass, and it's Tony for the touchdown! And Miami cavorts in the lights. A hat trick for Mensah, fooled them all, and Miami with another 30-7 over Wake Forest.
1: 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Miami rolling through three quarters. Then the offense stalled a bit. Four straight three and outs to give Wake some life. The Canes defense sealing the deal.
2: 2.5 to go. Fourth quarter. Miami 33, Wake 20. Third down and 10. The ball at the Miami 22-yard line. Third and 10. They're 4 for 12 on

0: third downs. Lopez looking for a Miami blitz. They rush three. There's a hold and no call. He throws down the middle. Intercepted.
1: Pick.
0: O'Connor got it. Down at the 3-yard line. Miami's first takeaway of the year. And O'Connor's first interception as a Miami Hurricane.
2: 104.3 WQAM on the call. Mensah completing 30 of 34 passes for 220 yards and three touchdowns on the night. Completed his first 24 to set the ACC record for consecutive completions in a game. His 35 straight dating back to last week, breaking Mitch Trubisky's all-time record that he set back in 2016. Tune in for college football action today as Auburn hosts Florida. 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Nick DeLuca here with you. Little over a week to go in the baseball regular season. Still a few races to be decided. Guardians and White Sox entered the day tied for the division lead. Cleveland hosting the A's fell into an early hole. Travis Bezzana dug him out.
3: Here's his 2-0, and that's swung out and driven high and deep center field. Way back there, home run Bezzana! The Guardians take the lead for the first time tonight on home run number 15 for Travis Bezzana.
2: WTAM 1100 on the call. Bezzana's 16th homer this month. As many as he's had in his previous 3 months combined over 81 games. Jose Ramirez adding a solo homer to get to 1,000 career runs batted in, second player in franchise history. The White Sox were in position to match with a win against the Tigers until they weren't.
4: Fly ball right field. Watch it fly! Gone! Oh, man! A moonshot to right for Riley Green. 21st of the year. Sails deep into the grandstands in right. Tigers having some fun now. An 11-8 lead in the eighth.
2: 97-1 the ticket. Tiger scoring 5 in the 8th to come back to win 11-8. Had lost 149 straight games when trailing by 6 or more runs at any point. Their last win coming in 2019. Tight race for seeding in the NL wild card as well. But in the AL Central, it's the White Sox who fall. It is the Guardians who get the win in a one-game Cleveland lead in that race. Cubs, Phillies, and Padres all separated by a game in the NL. Phils taking on the Mets in Queens. Juan Soto mashing.
3: Runners lead second and first. The pitch, swing and a drive. Well hit to right center. And there she goes. Three-run home run. Juan Soto into the Phillies bullpen in right center field. For Soto, home run number 26 on the year. The Mets are leading by a score of 6-2.
2: 880 ESPN New York. Soto homer, the big blow in that one. 6-3 Mets take it. Could the Cubs capitalize? Well, not really. They fall to the Reds 6-4. Jose Trevino, two-run single, the big blow in that one. Ellie De La Cruz leading the majors with 25 hits and 10 multi-hit games since September 1st, continuing to make a big impact there. As Cincinnati gets a victory and the Cubs continue their struggles down the stretch here to close out the regular season. Up next are half-hour headlines and the latest from around week 2 in the NFL. 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
11: The Braves are heading back to the postseason while the Guardians go up in the AL Central. Yankees win but lose Aaron Judge to a calf injury. Aaron Donald set to make his return on Monday night against the Giants and opening up week three in college football with wins by Miami and Texas Tech. Just the appetizer for Lane Kiffin's return to Oxford tomorrow. It is that time of year. Who's playing in October? The Braves are again 8 of the last 9 years after clinching a berth in Houston on Friday night. Our ESPN radio team, Dave Jagler, Doug Glanville, recapping it all.
12: Thank you, Nick. Well, for the 8th time in 9 years, the Atlanta Braves are going back to the postseason. They eventually punched their ticket with a 6-2 win over the Astros. And for Atlanta, 3 big 2-run homers. The difference, Michael Harris the second, a 2-run shot in the 4th. Ronald Acuna, a 2-run homer in the 7th. And Matt Olson, a 2-run homer in the 9th, his 40th of the year. Backing continued strong pitching from Tyler Mahle, as Mahle continues to just dazzle since his trade from the Giants.
13: Yeah, I mean, this is a game that underscores the power that the Braves have. They can hit the home run, and they got the big home runs, the quick strike, the crooked numbers, and every time the Astros try to respond, they put another two up there, and it was just a well-played game. Tyler Mahle just has been phenomenal in this trade. He just continues to put up zeros or one run in 6 innings. He's just been magnificent, and he continued it tonight. Astros just could not figure out a way to sort of capitalize and get back in and then keep punching it. So the Braves have shown a lot of resilience this year. Injuries all over the place, especially in their rotation. Their bullpen has been fantastic. And they've gotten just enough offense to be able to clinch a spot into the postseason.
12: Yeah, they're a spot in the National League East.

0: champions drawing ever closer. Their magic number down to 3 with the Phillies' loss to the Mets. As far as Houston, it's a quiet night for them offensively. Peter Lambert pitched fairly well, gave up 2 runs over 5 1/3, just the one mistake on the 2-run homer. The best chance the Astros had was in the bottom of the 8th inning. They had a run-scoring single from Isak Paredes. They had 2 on with 2 outs, trailing by 2. Jose Altuve hit a blooper down the right field line. Looked like it might fall for perhaps a game-tying double, but Ronald Acuna saved the day for Atlanta with a diving catch, and that was the last gasp for Houston in this contest.
1: Well, that was a big play, and not only to make the catch and then get the home run the next inning, that was, you know, absolutely game-changing, but that's what it takes. You know, you got to execute on the field and not give up extra outs. You hear that a lot from the managers. This time of year, you cannot give the other team extra outs or take runs off your board, and that was a huge play by Ronald Acuna Jr.
0: So as far as the Astros, their record now is an even 500, 77-77. The good news for them in their race with the Texas Rangers, they do hold the head-to-head tiebreaker, having won the season series, but clearly the Astros are going to need some wins down the stretch. Game 2 of the series, as the Astros will send Hayden Wesneski to the mound, Grant Holmes for the Atlanta Braves. But Atlanta, they're going to the postseason. They defeat the Astros by a final of 6-2. For Doug Glanville, I'm Dave Jagner, right here on your home for every game of the postseason, Major League Baseball on ESPN Radio and the ESPN app. Let's go back to Nick DeLuca in the studio.
2: Thanks so much, Dave. Another postseason trip for Atlanta. The Braves have been one of the best in the NL all season long, a true World Series contender, especially if they can put that pitching together. The Padres hoping to be in that mix in the National League. They got the help in the standings on Friday and then pounced.
3: First pitch to France, and Ty launches it in the air, deep to left field. Hernandez is back, looking up, gonna go! Second deck, Western Middle. Ty France, number 21, a new career high, and it's a 3-run shot to bring down the house at Petco and put the Padres ahead 6-1.
2: 97-3, the fan on the call. The Padres going on to win it by a score of 8-2 over the Marlins as their climb up the standings continues, now moving into a tie with the Cubs and the Phillies for all 3 wild card spots, the top, the bottom, 5 games over Arizona on the outside looking in. Tune in for baseball action later today as the Astros and Braves continue their series presented by Progressive Insurance. 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
4: And the Bills, in their debut in New Highmark Stadium, get a well-earned victory.
5: My job is the coolest thing in the world. Very fortunate that I ended up here in Buffalo and got to be the first quarterback to open this stadium.
2: Yeah, I guess the scoreboard works. First game of week 2, Bills opening their new stadium with a 41-31 win over the Lions to get to 2-0. Third most points in a team's home stadium debut in the Super Bowl era. Josh Allen passed for 3 touchdowns, ran for 2 more. ESPN's Dan Orlovsky on why the Bills have the best offense in football.
6: Healthy, that'll be the best offense in football this year because it's impossible to defend if they're healthy. The tight ends change everything. I think Kincaid changes everything. Whatever you think about JSN is to Darnold, Jamar Chase is to Burrow, Puka is to Matthew Stafford, Kincaid is to Josh Allen. He's the go-to guy. I think he's big Cooper Kupp. And the tight ends are so versatile that you put them on the field and it's like, okay, we got to have people to stop the run and they're all good enough in the pass game. And then you put them on the field, they're like, we got to stop the pass game and they're all good enough in the run game. It's the best offensive line in ball. It's one of the best backs in ball. It's the quarterback that's the best player in football right now. So healthy, specifically now that they've got DJ and Palmer healthy, like healthy, this will be the best offense in football. Yeah.
2: Allen becoming the 3rd player in NFL history with 9 total touchdowns and no turnovers through his team's first 2 games of a season. The other 2, Patrick Mahomes in 2018 and Peyton Manning in 2013, both went on to win MVP. ESPN Radio's Myron Metcalf says Josh is looking like LeBron.
7: It just looked flawless. It was almost like watching LeBron out there, just physically how dominant I think he is. And yes, he has to carry the load, but if you tell me James Cook can run the ball like that, if you tell me his receivers are actually going to put him in a position to get that offense rolling, the Bills look like a really good team already. They've got 2 great wins to start the year. And I just think you got to say, okay, we can talk about the path to the Super Bowl. And I know it's early. They look the part of a team that can dominate anybody you put in front.

0: Yeah, so far, so good for new head coach Joe Brady. Bills have scored 77 points already this season, the fourth most in a head coach's first two career games. Among all coaches to debut in the Super Bowl era, Unsportsmanlike's Chris Canty says that these Brady Bills have a different feel.
1: I was impressed by the Buffalo Bills in a way that I don't think I've ever been moved by this group. I think this is something different. And for everybody that questioned whether or not they made the right call to move on from Sean McDermott, last night shows that the organization, Brandon Bee, the Pegula family, they were justified in making that decision because this offense has hit an absolute another gear. This is going to be the team that gatekeeps who comes out of the AFC and goes to the Super Bowl.
0: Yeah, hope you drafted Josh Allen in fantasy. His 76.5 points through 2 weeks, a record for a quarterback. Bill's more worried about chasing a Lombardi. Unsportsmanlike's Evan Cohen says that's all that's left.
2: This team is already clicking in a way that you feel like go win the damn Super Bowl. I know it's week two. We talk about the Bears setting all-time records for points scored. They could too. We could have two teams do that this year in Chicago and Buffalo. Go win the damn Super Bowl.
0: Yeah, hard to argue with this start for the Bills. Interesting to see where it goes. Certainly a long season ahead. It was a long night for the Lions, especially on defense. They've allowed 63 first downs through two games this season, tied for the second most all time. ESPN Radio's Mike Golic Jr. says they look lost.
3: It's just a Lions team that looks lost right now. And part of me wants to shoot him bail because on both sides of the football, we mentioned Kirby Joseph and Brian Branch out due to injury on defense. You're down from the beginning of the season, three starting offensive linemen, and you saw those issues with protection and pressure rear their ugly head early. But this is a team right now that just does not seem to have a lot of answers until that cavalry comes back. And even then, it's going to be an uphill battle in a division that right now looks winnable enough considering very few are playing defense in the NFC North outside of the Minnesota Vikings.
0: Yeah, some conversation post-game about how big an impact losing Ben Johnson and Aaron Glenn has made over the last couple of years. Lions also really banged up. That sure does not help on a short week. Johnson's Bears taking on the Vikings on Sunday. ESPN's Mina Kimes says it'll tell us a lot about the division.
4: The Bears, electric offense, bad defense, week one. Kind of the same in the NFC North. The Vikings clearly, I think, have the potential to be the most balanced team on both sides of the ball. Of course, the question is offense and Kyler Murray. I don't think he's going to play. We'll see. But this Vikings defense is like light years above the rest of the division, right? So it really affirmed, I think week one affirmed, and last night, if this offense can just be average, they actually have a shot at winning it.
0: Yeah, Vikings ruling out quarterback Kyler Murray for Sunday's game. Carson Wentz will start for Minnesota. Murray remaining in concussion protocol after exiting 11 plays into his Vikings debut. Head coach Kevin O'Connell says that he feels good about the plan heading in to week two.
5: You know, Kyler's working through it. He's doing well. Everybody sees him in meetings on the practice field, taking reps, you know, not only with our group, but, you know, getting reps with the look team as well, which ended up being a real, you know, real positive side note just because you've got a heck of a mobile quarterback that we're going to play against on Sunday. But we feel really good about Carson's week of work, but also JJ being ready to go. He went to the stadium last year in his first game as our starter and was able to come out of that thing as the NFC offensive player of the week. So the confidence level as a team and staff in what we're doing at that position is high. And then also encouraged by where Kyler's at and where we think he'll be, you know, as we kick off next week.
0: Yeah, 11th time the Vikings have changed starting quarterbacks during a season in Kevin O'Connell's 5 years on the job. One of the best offense-defense matchups of week two, Bengals and Texans. Bit of an injury scare for Cincinnati this week. Joe Burrow managing back tightness. ESPN's Jeremy Fowler with the latest.
6: And then Joe Burrow. So he's listed officially as questionable with his back tightness, but he perked up today, threw the ball well. Head coach Zach Taylor said he's feeling good. So all indications are that Burrow should be good to go. Not a slam dunk, listing him as questionable, but seems to be trending upward for him.
0: Yeah, Burrow should be good to go, would think, was a full participant in practice on Friday. Texans star receiver Nico Collins ruled out for that one with a hamstring injury. Falcons home opener on Sunday hosting the Panthers. Have to imagine Kevin Stefanski left the Browns after last year and said, okay, finally some stability at quarterback. Two games into his tenure in Atlanta, and he's down to QB3. It'll be Cooper Rush again on Sunday after struggling in week one. Stefanski hoping to see everyone bounce back.
7: You know, it's the National Football League, so you're going to have some plays, you're going to have some moments, you're going to have some times that you don't play your best or you're not at your best, and you bounce back. So I expect nothing less from our football team, not just one person. So there's going to be plays that you want back, or there's going to be, you know, we're not going to be perfect on any Sunday, but understand that that's why we work. That's why I put in the time. That's why you do everything in your power to get ready to roll on Sunday.
0: Michael Penix Jr. ruled out on Friday, still not ready to play, recovering from the ACL tear. Panthers in that one, by the way, five straight 0-2 starts. Bryce Young 0-7 in his career in weeks one and two. Been a while since the Packers won a game. They struggled down the stretch last year, losing six straight times, including the postseason. Longest streak since 1991 for Green Bay. On the road against a Jets team in week two that was impressive to open the season. Packers receiver Christian Watson on some of the challenges the Jets offer on the defensive side of the ball.
8: Just their physicality, you know, especially from their secondary. You know, obviously they want to get hands on. They want to reroute and, you know, kind of just obviously they're gonna be competitive too, whether they're giving man looks and stuff. So, I mean, it's gonna be a competitive game. I mean, I think they're gonna try to, you know, be aggressive with us. So, I mean, we gotta, you know, throw that right back at them and find ways to make plays and you know, take advantage of what they give us.
0: Yeah, Packers have led by two scores, 9-plus points in the second half, and four of those six losses that we were talking about. So they know how to take the lead, just don't know how to hold it. That, you know, little Seinfeld there. Struggles for Green Bay, see if they can get back on track. Sneaky challenge, though, taking on the Jets, who look pretty good to open the season in Tennessee. Broncos trying to avoid the 0-2 start ugly in the Monday night opener in Kansas City. They host a Jags team that handled the Browns. Well, who wouldn't have? But they also beat the Broncos in Denver last year. Trevor Lawrence playing some of the best football of his career under Liam Cohen in their first year together. That is seemingly carried over into the early portion of year two. ESPN's Dan Orlovsky on why Lawrence could be a candidate for MVP.
9: I think Trevor Lawrence is going to play his way into MVP conversations here. I don't know if there's a quarterback more confident. When you start making FU throws all the time, and it really is fascinating because 2 years ago he was complete opposite before Liam got there. He's totally shelled confidence-wise. I think Liam's got a little bit of, like, edge to him that brings that out in Trevor. Like, a little bit of, like, dude, you're the best player on the field. I think Trevor Lawrence walks on the field right now. He's like, I'm best player on the field, dude, and there's nothing you guys can do about it. And that's a very real thing right now in Jacksonville.
0: Lawrence with 24 passing touchdowns since week 9 of last season. That is the second most by any player in the NFL over that span, trailing only Matthew Stafford. Up next, volume up for our Friday Top Sound. 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
11: 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It just happened in record time. I don't think I've seen a take age that poorly since your famous Patrick Mahomes, no way on God's green earth he replaces Alex Smith.
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8: 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Number five.
9: Heading for the weekend, heading for the playoffs in baseball. Well, the Mets aren't. Juan Soto getting the homers in while he can on 880 ESPN New York.
11: Runners lead second and first. The pitch, swing and a drive. Well hit to right center. And there she goes. Three-run home run. Juan Soto. To the Phillies bullpen in right center field. For Soto, home run number 26 on the year.
8: Number four.
9: Braves on the brink of the postseason. How about an even 40 for Matt Olson on ESPN Radio?
12: Here's the pitch. Swing a fly ball deep left field for Olson. Back toward the Crawford boxes, and it's long gone. Off the wall behind the Crawford boxes. That's number 40 for Matt Olson. And two big insurance runs for the Braves. It's 6-2 Atlanta.
8: Number three.
9: Kicking off the weekend in college football, Houston and Texas Tech in Lubbock. Wakeman, Young for six. Kevin Eschenfelder from Learfield.
13: Troopers want to go tempo. Back to pass again, Wakeman. Backside rush comes. He wants to go deep down the right sideline, and it is Amari Thomas. Did he catch it? Touchdown, Houston. Amari Thomas, what a grab.
8: Number two.
9: Back to baseball, 1K for Jose in Cleveland on WTAM.
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10: Swung at and hammered. High, deep to right. Goal. Oh, what a blast for Jose. A no doubt about it. Bomb to right. He's back, folks.
8: Number one.
9: And our top sound from the top of the eighth in Chicago. The Tigers roaring back. thanks to Riley Green on 97.1 The Ticket. Fly ball, right field, watch it fly! Of the year, sails deep into the grandstands and right. Tigers having some fun now, an 11-8 lead in the eighth.
4: Yeah, our top sound from the top of the AL Central. Big time battle. Guardians get a win, White Sox lose, and a one game Cleveland lead on top of that division. Get you over to the WNBA with Kelsey Mitchell making some history.
15: Toronto by one. As Kevin mentioned, they did not lead in the first half. Swing. Mitchell for the single season scoring record. She's got it.
4: Yes, she did. That call from Ion Fever going on to win 103-85 against the Tempo. Kelsey Mitchell, 33 points, 12 of 17 from the field. Now 1,034 for the season, passing Asia Wilson in 2024 for the single season record. Caitlin Clark adding 28, 14 assists, 6 boards as well. Her third straight 25-point 10-assist game, the longest streak in WNBA history. No other player in WNBA history has had three games over an entire season. The Fever win their 20th game and score 100-plus points for the 20th time this season, extending the WNBA record. Next closest were the Aces with 12 this year. Tempo lose their fifth straight, have lost 17 in their last 18 games. Liberty and Lynx, Brianna Stewart making some noise.
16: Here's Stewart in the paint. She already in this game surpassed Sue Bird for ninth all-time career scoring in WNBA history. She pours in another bucket for the New York Liberty as a timeout is called.
4: Yeah, that call from Ion as well. Stewart going with 24 points and 10 rebounds. How about another double-double? 6,806 points, passing Sue Bird for ninth most in WNBA history. Jonquel Jones, 18 points, 10 boards, her 17th double-double this season. Liberty with their 25th win of the year, 93-81 year final. Four straight season with 25 wins, had never had 25 wins in any of their first 26 seasons, but their success continues. Lynx lose their third straight, longest streak this season. The Valkyries continue to roll, 82-66 winners over the Fire. 30th win for Golden State this season to extend the franchise record. Valkyries winning their fifth straight, one game behind the Lynx for the best record in the WNBA. 12th game this season, allowing under 70 points. That defense has been really difficult to deal with for the rest of the league. That's the most in the NBA, holding opponents to under 70. They are 11-1 in those games. And how about Caitlin Shen with 17 points off the bench, making a big impact, second straight, scoring 15-plus. That's a wrap for us here on SportsCenter All Night. Thanks so much for hanging out with us. Up next, the best of ESPN Radio.
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1: 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Well done as the Buffalo Bills destroy the Detroit Lions 41-31. If you're just waking up with us, thank you, first of all. Second of all, you're seeing the score. You're saying, hey, Evan Cohen, Michelle Smallman, Chris Canty, why are you saying the Bills destroyed the Lions? It was only a 10-point game. No, they destroyed the Lions. They were up 27-7 in this game early on, and it was just coasting after that. Josh Allen, 5 total touchdowns, 9 through 2 games played this year. Good morning, Smallsy. Good morning, CeCe.
2: Yeah, they were coasting, but then they felt like they had to pick it back up at the end, and they absolutely did. They turned the gas back on. I was impressed by the Buffalo Bills in a way that I don't think I've ever been moved by this group.
3: I
2: think this is something different. And for everybody that questioned whether or not they made the right call to move on from Sean McDermott, yours truly included.
3: Yep.
2: Last night shows that the organization, Brandon B, the Pegula family, they were justified in making that decision because this offense has hit an absolute another gear. And I thought it was the DJ Moore effect until DJ Moore got hurt and they still kept scoring touchdowns. This group is solid. There are no holes.
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2: Assert themselves at the point of attack at the line of scrimmage. They kept Josh Allen clean by and large. And then that passing game is explosive in a way that we haven't seen since Josh has been the starting quarterback. I think this is going to be the team or one of the teams that has that gatekeeps who comes out of the AFC and goes to the Super Bowl.
3: The road could run through the new stadium?
2: Through Highmark Stadium, it could.
3: And what a christening for that new stadium last night. From start to finish, it was celebratory, and from start to finish, the Buffalo Bills controlled this game. And

0: I'm with you, Cece. I didn't know if Joe Brady was going to be the right hire for this team. I wanted to pick the Bills to come go to the Super Bowl, to come out of the AFC, but I just couldn't do that with a first-year head coach in Joe Brady. I didn't know what to expect from him. I also didn't know if he was going to be the right call because he had been in the building. You're not totally changing the culture with this hire because obviously Josh Allen and Joe Brady have an amazing relationship. But clearly, this group has rallied around him. Clearly, they buy what he is selling. 77 points, fourth most scored by a team in the first two games as a head coach. He's been awesome. They've been awesome. And they do look like they're going to have something to say about who represents the AFC in the Super Bowl.
1: Yeah, I was completely sold that Joe Brady was the right guy. I said it at the time, and mainly because I had proof of concept that he got the best out of Josh Allen. Because Josh Allen, I mean, let's be honest, when we started our show now 4 years ago, there was no quarterback that both CeCe and I were more critical of as a compliment than Josh Allen, because it's like, hey, you're so good, stop giving the ball to the other team so much. And what happened? And I don't want to rag on Sean McDermott or Ken Dorsey, the head coach and offensive coordinator today, because it's not about them, but it was Joe Brady that was promoted to be the OC, and he basically made for a little bit Josh Allen a complimentary piece to the rest of their team, and Josh Allen won the MVP as a result of that. Well, now, yeah, he had one interception call back yesterday because of a penalty, but now it seems like he's got that reckless nature out of his system, and he just knows what to do at all times. Their play design is tremendous, multiple times getting Dalton Kincaid open in big spots, and then the play to Joshua Palmer, where it's a 43-yard touchdown, and he had a big play in the previous game against Houston. There was nobody near him. And I will get to the Lions part of it, but it just feels, CeCe, to your point, that this team is already clicking in a way that you feel like, go win the damn Super Bowl. I know it's week two, but go. We talk about the Bears setting all-time records for points scored. They could, too. We could have two teams do that this year in Chicago and Buffalo. Go win the damn Super Bowl.
2: Yeah, I mean, he's the most talented quarterback in the NFL. Nobody has more talent than Josh Allen. Maybe Caleb Williams is right there in terms of talent, but they're 1A and 1B. I mean, Josh is much more of a finished product. What we saw last night is the best version of Josh Allen. Now, the pick in the red zone bothers me. The defensive hold was not on the intended receiver that was being targeted. He had the sack fumble early on in the game. Not his fault, but that is ball security. And just so happens that his guys were able to come up with it. Those are two plays that, if they go the other way, could change the complexion
1: sure.
2: of the game.
1: Yes.
2: But 9 touchdowns, no turnovers through the first two games. Yep. There's only been 2 other quarterbacks to do that. Their names are Patrick Mahomes and Peyton Manning. Both of them won MVPs in that season. Peyton Manning got to the Super Bowl, ends up losing to the Seattle Seahawks. But, I mean, this group, based on what they were able to do last night, based on the balance that they showed, Joe Brady having that level of discipline, 38 called passes, 31 called runs, that was a good blend, a good balance. I felt really good about what the Buffalo Bills are trying to do and how their offense is driving the bus. The one thing that I don't want to be understated when we have the conversations around the Bills, because it's easy to fall in love with Josh Allen and Joe yeah. Brady, is what the defense is doing. Because those guys are getting after it. Greg Rousseau, Bradley Chubb, they showed up early. And I'll continue to say this, even without Ed Oliver, that defensive front controlled the Lions in terms of being able to keep them, at least early on, from being able to make it a game. And Deion Walker, the second-year defensive tackle, 6'7", 330 pounds, he is putting together a hell of a season through the first two games.
1: The
2: sack at the end on C.J. Stroud against the Texans yeah. last night, he had a huge batted pass on the third down against his team off the field right when the Detroit Lions had the ball down 10 trying to drive to cut it to a one-possession game. That was a huge play. And he was being double-teamed. Best thing you can do as a defensive lineman, if you're not going to get to the quarterback, get your hands up. He did that. This defensive front is impacting the game in a way that I haven't seen a Buffalo Bills deep front impact the game since Josh Allen has been the starting quarterback. That group, even though Jared Goff had some really good numbers, the numbers that he was able to put together don't tell the story of the job that the defense of the Buffalo Bills did last night.
0: So the defense is stronger than it's ever been during Josh Allen's tenure.
2: Yep.
0: He now has weapons that we say could be a real threat. The offense is clicking, and we're saying that he has the right coach, and he's playing at an MVP level. What can we look at with this team and say that's going to be the reason why they don't get it done yet again? Because I don't see the glaring weakness. And I know it's early. It's only 2 weeks. But they do look different and more locked in early on in a way that they haven't been in Josh Allen's tenure.
1: Yeah, there's one. His name is Patrick Mahomes. It's always the one. Like that's the kryptonite.
0: Same thing.
1: Well, when you're saying blindly, like what's the thing that stands in your way right now? They had weird injuries last night. Ed Oliver got hurt pregame, right? DJ Moore got hurt during the game. Keon Coleman, who's now once again a player for them, which kudos to Joe Brady.
2: Man, he looked great last night.
1: And kudos to Joe Brady. He's like, you know what? The guy's on my team. I'm just gonna do a restart with the guy. Like, forget what's happened in the past. You've been a disaster. We've been a disaster with you. You've said weird things. We probably haven't put you in the best position to succeed. Let's just restart as if we never have played here before. And this Deion Walker guy, who was mentioned a lot on the broadcast, you know, he reminds me a little bit of an interior, like a guy who could play interior and exterior defensive line on a really good Super Bowl team. I can't remember his name. He was like 6'8", 6'7", 330. What the heck was on the Giants? What was his name? Oh, you! He's kind of you, isn't he? Isn't this what you did?
2: Yeah, he looks better than me, man. The guy's playing. He's playing his ass off. He looks really good.
1: Are you saying you didn't play your ass off?
2: I'm just saying, listen.
1: Well, we know the year after the Super Bowl, you didn't.
2: Every time you watch that Bills defensive unit on the field, he flashes. Every single time.
1: I understand, but we focus on the edge rushers, and he's the inside guy helping the edge rushers last night.
2: Yeah.
1: So, which was your job, except, not again, you, the year after the Super Bowl, you took off.
2: Yeah, I mean, there are a couple of sacks that the edge guys got for the Bills that Deion Walker walked them into because he beat his man so quickly. Like, that's how good he is. So, I mean, I don't know if this is sustainable. We'll see. The interior for the Detroit Lions offensive line was decimated. The back end of the Detroit Lions defense was decimated. Dan Campbell was playing with a short deck right there. I'm not going to look at this as, you know, the end all be all in terms of judging what the Buffalo Bills are going to be just because the Lions were shorthanded on a short week. We got to remember, the Lions played in an overtime game on Sunday, right? That defense played 86 snaps against the New Orleans Saints. And then to come back and have to play another 70 snaps last night because your offense couldn't get it going early and sustain drives against that Bills defense, that made the game tilt in a way that I don't think even Dan Campbell expected. So, again, not taking anything away from the Buffalo Bills. I'm just providing some context as to why the Detroit Lions struggled. They're going to have some issues that they got to get fixed, and maybe they're going to have to call the cavalry in order to get those things rectified. But the Buffalo Bills took full advantage of an opponent that was shorthanded, and they did not relent from the start to the finish.
1: I will disagree in this regard, slightly. I will disagree in this regard that if we were going to do this like a college football voting system, a ranking system, and we blindly before the season were going to say, what if I told you that the Buffalo Bills put up a total of 77 points over the first 2 weeks against the Houston Texans and a Dan Campbell-led Detroit Lions team? And I understand Dan Campbell was an offensive guy, but mindset is defend, right? That's a hell of a resume through 2 weeks that the Buffalo Bills, we have every right to sit here and say, brand new stadium, Smalls described in essence the vibes around the team, which is important because they probably got a little tight with Sean McDermott at the end. Mm-hmm. She's giving you the proper context in terms of this team feels like they're in it, they're fun, they're, the new stadium, like that kind of stuff matters. CeCe's giving you all the X's and O's stuff on it. And I'm telling you, the resume, just the flat-out resume, is unbelievable through 2 weeks. This is a Super Bowl or bust team. The problem is there's no bust part. They did the bust last year, so maybe I shouldn't say it that way. The bust is meaning fire McDermott. But, like, there's no reason to think, after watching this team through two games, yes, they've given up 31 in each of the first two, that they cannot make it to the Super Bowl.
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3: My overreaction for this game, as we're sitting around and texting around halftime, was if C.J. 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Stroud finished the day 26 of 38, 274 yards. The Texans and C.J. Stroud have tabled talks. 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
3: 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Sphere residency, New York Times bestseller, Country Music Hall of Fame induction. So how are you doing? How is it being Kenny Chesney right now?
11: Oh, it's good, man. It's busy, but good. It's great to see you guys again.
3: Great to see you, too. It's been a little while here. And Kenny, before I get to anything else, I got to ask just out of curiosity. You've done so many great things. You got a stadium tour that's getting ready to come out, which we can't wait to talk about. But performing at the Sphere, I've been to shows there. I've seen what it's like. From a performer's angle, what is that venue like among all the ones that you've been a part of from over the years?
2: Well, it's definitely the most unique. It really is. And for me and the band that's been doing it for a minute, it was great for us to be in that space, and it forces you to create different neural pathways in your brain when it comes to creating and when it comes to putting a show together. It was just magical. It really was. But to see the look on people's faces, when we start the show, I mean, it's as if they're experiencing the music in a completely different state of consciousness. And it was insane to be a part of.
11: Obviously, you're just an incredible superstar now, selling out NFL stadiums. We've been to so many of your shows, and just it's so much fun. But take everybody back. Your first album, I think, was My Wildest Dreams in 1994. Go back to the beginning, yeah. and just how you grew to what you are today.
2: Wow, I mean, yeah, my first record came out in 1993, believe it or not. That's crazy to think about. But it, you know... You just mentioned we just put our stadium shows on for next summer. And look, we just didn't wake up one day and decide to do these stadium shows. I mean, it was built year after year, show after show, album after album. And I'm proud of that. You know, I think like anybody else, when you first start, it's only human nature that you want everything to happen all at once. And I was no different. But I'm really glad that I was afforded the gift of time to get better. It was like, I mean, I don't know, Mike, it was like, for me, when I first started, it's like I spent 10 years in AA baseball, if that makes sense. You know, and then we were able to go and do what we did.
3: I am curious from that standpoint, because you've been so tied in with sports your whole career, and there's such a natural marriage of sports and music. And we always hear athletes talk later in their career about the things you learn once you become a veteran. What's the biggest thing that you learn from back then in the early days to now as someone who's a veteran of the country music scene?
2: Oh, you mean what I've learned from the journey?
3: What you've learned from the journey,
2: like,
3: yeah.
2: How do you mean? Like... Oh, wow. You know, we still work really hard. You know, I think that you, no matter what you do, you can't take anything for granted. I really hope I haven't written my best song yet. I hope that I haven't put on my best show yet. So I've never been able to sit still and think, okay, we did it. Honestly, I mean, we still work really hard to give the fans out there the best possible experience they can have of their summer. So I've never been, complacency has never been a part of my journey at all, you know, but you learn indirectly when you see other people do that, you know, where they just get complacent, or they get lazy, or they don't keep pushing themselves. And I've never wanted to be that person.
11: So obviously you're, as we mentioned, a big sports guy as well. Through your concerts, you've had so many athletes up on stage, and you don't tour during the football season. So why is that? And how far did you go in your sporting world?
2: Well, I didn't go too far in the sporting world, Mike, as you know. It's crazy. You know, when I knew my last game of high school was it. I was not going to be, you know, a college athlete. I was not going to play sports later in my life than that. But it was still tough, and we all have that moment where we truly know it's over. And it just came a little earlier for me. Sports has always been a huge part of my life. You know, my father was a coach. So early on in my life, I got this idea of work ethic got instilled in my brain, you know. And so I've always treated what I do a lot like an athlete, especially when I'm training to go on the road. As you guys have, you know, you've seen, you've been to several shows, you know, when I hear music, I can't help but move. And so, I'd literally have to train to spend 2 hours up there on stage. And so I've treated my body and everything getting ready to go do that a lot like an athlete would.
3: And it certainly has paid off as we're talking to country music superstar Kenny Chesney here. The original Vibe Room tour going off in 2027. Kenny Chesney, Eric Church, Sheryl Crow, Graylin James. It's going to be so awesome. You mentioned you're growing up, your dad being a coach, being around sports all the time. We know you're a massive Tennessee fan. We all have those memories that you can't shake. Do you have that one sports memory as a fan or as a player that, you know, either still haunts you to this day or still brings you joy to this day?
2: No, nothing haunts me. You know, growing up in East Tennessee and in Knoxville, you know, we didn't have a pro allegiance to anything. It was all just Tennessee football. And we grew up out in the country and, you know, we saw what we saw. There was only three channels and PBS, and there was no other, you know, you couldn't consume sports then like you can today, where it's so automatic. So the first time my father took me to Neyland Stadium in Knoxville was to, I was nine, and I went to watch Tennessee play Notre Dame, Yaller Domers. But I went to see Tennessee play Notre Dame, and that was one of the most magical things. It was as if the world, a whole new world opened up to me, because all I knew, all I saw of it then was, at that point in my life, was on TV or on the news or listening to a guy named John Ward, who was a very famous broadcaster in Knoxville who broadcasted all the Tennessee games. And so that's how I soaked up college sports then. So when I walked into the stadium for the first time as a kid with my dad, it was a big deal. And that's still one of my favorite memories with my father.
11: Who won that game, Notre Dame or Tennessee?
2: I don't know. I can't remember, honestly.
11: Probably
2: Tennessee.
3: I was going to say, probably. Knowing Neyland in that environment, I always worry about that. One of the coolest places I've ever seen a college football game played. So we'll let the Vols have it out of deference to Kenny at this point here, Dad.
11: We'll do that. New album coming out September 25th, Silver Sands Marina. And you have some, obviously when you tour NFL stadiums, I'm always amazed at this. We, you know, playing in the NFL, you play in the full stadiums, but you have a team around you. You're one man on the stage in a sold out NFL stadium and the fans all singing your songs. I mean, that to me has to be one of the greatest things. Talk about that feeling when you just don't have to sing and the fans just sing your song.
2: It's one of the most amazing feelings in my life. And and as you know, I mean, that energy, what you feel up there on stage, doesn't happen every day in your life. So when I get to go back up there and revisit what that feels like, it's always an amazing feeling, you know, because we, like, tickets go on sale for next summer, you know, soon. And so the fans will have these tickets for months. We will be anticipating going there and they will be anticipating being in that moment. But I can tell you the moment that those two energies meet is a very unbelievable feeling. It's that I've never found it anywhere else but right there. And I love it, you know. And we work very hard on, like I said, presenting our show in a certain way. But when we get up there and play music for all those people and to see that just how much it means to them, it makes us want to work even harder. You know, it's been that way for me forever.
3: Well, that hard work always pays off. Always a phenomenal show. And again, the original Vibe Room tour, Kenny Chesney, Eric Church, Sheryl Crow, Graylin James. It kicks off April 24th at Raymond James Stadium. Tickets are going to be on sale soon. And anyone who's been fortunate enough like we have to be in a Kenny Chesney Vibe Room before the show, it is nothing but good times and something you're going to enjoy. Kenny, really great catching up. Congratulations again on all the success. Hopefully we'll get to see you stop on this tour. We appreciate you.
2: Hey, guys, thanks for having me. I appreciate it and hope to see you soon.
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6: 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You know, you were talking about, best supporting actor. The Emmys were last night. Did you watch any of the Emmys last night?
7: I saw the Taylor Swift skits. I saw the Jalen Brunson skits. I didn't watch the actual. I recorded it, so I like to record the Emmys and then go back and.
6: So the big winners were Widow's Bay.
7: Okay.
6: Have you seen that show? It's on Apple TV. It's sort of like a little bit of spooky horror comedy mixed together.
7: What is that? What? It's a spooky horror comedy?
6: I think that's right. It's spooky horror comedy. It's like about an island. It's supposed to be kind of like Martha's Vineyard, but it's haunted, and there's this mist, but then it's also kind of funny and sexy, and it's a lot of stuff going on. I've only seen one episode, so I can't really say. But the one episode I saw was good.
7: Another segment we need to do is Matt's TV and movie reviews, because if that's how you describe things, I want to hear your perspective on that.
6: It's got the guy, Matthew Reyes or whatever. What threw me off is he won for Best Actor.
7: Okay.
6: And he was the guy. Did you ever see The Americans? Did you ever see that show?
7: I didn't.
6: You don't know who any of these people are, but he's been in a lot of things, and he's American, I thought. Because he always plays an American, but he's actually Welsh. So he got up to accept the award, and he was talking in his regular voice and his British accent, and it threw me off. I don't know if I could ever take him seriously again, because I was like, you don't sound like that. I've seen you in multiple shows, but apparently it was all a ruse, and he's an actor, and he doesn't actually sound the way I thought he did.
7: Now, for how many years have I been telling you about the British coming over and taking these roles, Idris Elba,
6: right?
7: I've been telling you this for years. They're taking our roles, and I'm just saying we couldn't do the same thing over there. You know?
6: Are you saying you would like to make acting great again?
7: No, I'm just saying I don't think you should be able to come over and sound American, and then you get a role that was written for an American.
6: I didn't know you were taking all these stances.
7: No, just the British are taking a lot of our roles.
6: Hexus over here coming in with these
7: and they were giving them football games. Like, that's a lot happening, man.
6: That's right. 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It's week six. 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Now, if you watch the Texas-Ohio State game on Saturday, it was a great football game. But it has gotten mired in a ton of things that actually have

0: almost nothing to do with happened on the field. Mm-hmm. Of course, there was Ted Cruz making an appearance early in the day on game day. There was a picture that a politician in Texas posted with students at the University of Texas, which he took the picture to try to make a political statement. Pretty egregious thing by him, and he owes those students an apology. But the bigger story in the world of sports has been what came after the game with Arch Manning, the quarterback at Texas, and ESPN reporter Holly Rowe. Arch Manning was asked in the post-game press conference, actually I think it was the next day, Myron, right? Wasn't it on Monday, maybe?
1: Yeah.
0: He was asked if he had seen any of the AI videos floating around of his coach, Steve Sarkisian, and here's what he had to say.
2: I've seen a few AI edits of stuff, but that's about it. I saw an AI edit of Sark's interview. Y'all seen that one? How's it going? Of him slapping Holly Rowe? That's hilarious.
0: So he obviously AI video of Holly Rowe, our colleague, being slapped. He, of course, joked. I think also you will note that the many male reporters that cover Texas all were laughing in the background multiple times. Then Texas reporter Evan Veith, I hope I'm saying that right, he had tweeted that, and he tweeted the video and then also noted his answer is gold. So the reporter actually almost doubled down with Arch Manning in the report. Since then, it obviously went viral all over Twitter, Instagram, TikTok, etc. Pretty awful. Before we get into what happened today, let's just talk about the Arch Manning comment and the reaction of the reporter. I have some strong thoughts, but Myron, I'll let you go first.
1: It's all terrible and it's all wrong. They put Holly Rowe in such a tough position. Like, first off, women in this business face a lot that men in this business just do not. Like, when I talk to the women in this business that I know and I'm friends with, and you compare their DMs and their comments to their male colleagues, it's different in the world of sports. Women in this business, Matt, start out with a bunch of men who assume they're not qualified to do their jobs, right? And it's wrong and it's false. And then you add something like this on top of it. Holly Rowe had a tough job, a situation I've been in where the coach is ready to do an interview. I don't know if something happened at halftime. Doesn't get to him when he wants, when she wants to. And then Sark has that response, which I didn't think he had to do. But I've been in that situation where you're Holly Rowe and you're just waiting for someone to say, hey, now it's time to talk to Steve Sarkisian. And you can't do it. And it's a mess. And now people were blaming her for that. For Arch Manning to do this, it was not only wrong, it was dangerous. You're promoting violence. You're promoting domestic violence, whether you realize that or not, when you say, did you see the video and everyone's laughing? Matt, I also want to know who was in that room laughing. Because those people are also a part of this if they're encouraging something like this. So just a complete miss, and I thought it was wrong on Arch Manning's part.
0: Yeah, I mean, there are multiple layers to this, but let's start with this. Arch made a mistake, and to his credit, he owned that mistake today. Today he put out a statement that said, in my press conference yesterday, I made an insensitive comment about an AI video. There's nothing funny about it. It's easy to say I didn't mean it, but I know my words and actions were hurtful to a lot of people. I do not take that lightly and am deeply sorry for it. He goes on to say, I specifically want to apologize to Holly Rowe for what she personally has had to deal with because of my comments. I have a ton of respect for her and appreciate her showing me grace in the moment. They apparently talked privately. Holly Rowe said she appreciated the apology from Arch and that it was settled in her mind and she wanted to keep the private conversation private. Kudos to Arch for apologizing. Kudos to Holly for listening and taking the apology, which she didn't necessarily have to do. So Arch made a big mistake. I give him credit for the apology. You also have to show grace when people make mistakes, and I think that's important. I hope he understands, and it seems like he does, why that was a mistake. I think it's easy for young people sometimes to think the internet is not real. And to some extent, I mean, it's not real. AI videos are not real. But the issue is, in this AI world, A, there are people who, I know people fall for AI videos mm-hmm. all the time. But also, just because something's not real does not mean it does not have real implications. And when yeah. you have a video of a woman getting hit, granted, it was fake, it still insinuates that there's an idea that for somehow it's okay. And somehow mm-hmm. laughing at that is okay. I blame Arch for making the mistake, but I will give Arch credit for apologizing. I really blame the reporters in the room as much, if not more. Those are grown men, right? Mm-hmm. Mostly, I bet the women in the room were not laughing. Those are grown men, and they know better. And they are almost encouraging the guy with the laughter. If you remember, when he brings up the video at first, they laugh. Now, yeah. there could be some plausible deniability there that then they say, well, I didn't know what video he was talking about. But then he specifically says the video where they're slapping, and then they laugh even louder.
1: Yeah.
0: Now, part of that is, and I've been in these rooms, when you cover a college team, there's a lot of fan reporters. I mm-hmm. was one. And you kind of go, they want to be friends with the coach and they want to be friends with the players. I've been there. I've done that. And that leads you to kind of think, hey, we're all just joking around. But I think the laughter was probably as bad as the comment. But online, a lot of the discourse has been, oh, why doesn't everybody realize it's just joking around? Hitting women is not joking around. They have no. to deal with it. And I think, and it is a huge problem in society. It does not mean that you don't have a sense of humor if you acknowledge that jokes and comments and videos can be hurtful. Don't laugh about it. Arch gave the right answer today, even though he shouldn't have done it before. But your comment about our colleagues who are female reporters, et cetera, I think I didn't even realize when I mm-hmm. first started doing this how yeah. much the baseline assumption for some people out there is, well, it's a woman covering sports. They must not know what they're talking about. And they have yeah. to overcome that every single day. And you take somebody like Holly Rowe, who's been doing this a long time and has had to deal with that forever. She doesn't deserve it. And I thought the best part of Arch's apology was noting that. Because yeah. what happened is the internet started critiquing Holly Rowe as if she had done something wrong. And that's the problem that women reporters in sports have to deal with. And I think it's important to acknowledge it, make people realize it, because when you take something as the norm, uh-huh. and it is assumed white male reporters are the norm,
1: yeah.
0: and if you're not that, then you have to prove yourself. That's not fair, and I think we've seen it like this.
1: I think that's well said. I, you know, that's why I hope Arch can turn this around, because I think he can be an advocate against domestic violence. I think he can be an advocate for the women in the media who face these circumstances and situation. Say, and I hope, you know, going into the spotlight that he's headed to, this is a guy who can make something positive out of this. But I also think he knows better, and I'm sure when your uncles are Peyton and Eli and your grandfather is Archie, you know that you're different. Part of this, too, Matt, is I don't know if you saw the end of the Texas-Ohio State game, and Arch Manning is running across the field like a little kid. At the end of the game, he is hyping up the crowd. I think more than anything, it's probably been a fight for him to want to be one of the guys, right? Yep, like, you know you're Manning. True. You know you've made more money than anybody in NIL history in college football. But just, can I be like everybody else? And I hope this was a reminder, Matt, he's never going to be like everybody else. 99.9% of college football could have done this exact same thing. It wouldn't have been the same story. But when you're Arch Manning, everything is going to be a story and everything is going to be magnified. I appreciate and respect the private apology and the public apology. Now let's see what he does from here, because I think he has a chance to say, not only was it wrong, let me learn why it was wrong so I can encourage others to see it the same way.
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1: I don't think Carson Beck's going to see the field. 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And kudos to him. And Mike LaFleur, congrats to him. Because if this is the Cardinals team we're going to see, NFC West is the toughest division I can recall in football in a long time. 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
0: And who's out?
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0: It's time to find out from the Freddie and Harry Selection Committee.
4: So you got us two, Josiah Howard, E-Duck Eric Hanneman, and our sports anchor goddess Christine Lisi. She is going to be the tie-breaking goddess that she is because the Chicago Bears, I think they just scored again from this weekend. Harry Douglas was there for the game on ESPN Radio. The Chicago Bears.

0: put up not one, not two, not three, not four, not five touchdowns rushing, but six touchdowns rushing. They scored 1 point less than 60. They hung a 59 burger on the Carolina Panthers. So, and out of that offense, being that kind of offense after week one, we're going to have the top six Bears part of our selection committee. And the selection committee is brought to you by SoFi. So let's get it going.
1: Number one.
0: Brother Birthday Boy, who is the number one Bear on your list of the selection committee?
2: Smokey! Smokey, Smokey, Smokey. Smokey the Bear. Mm-hmm. Teaching us all about wildfires and how to prevent them. How could you not remember Smokey the Bear? You still should remember Smokey the Bear so you can keep things safe outdoors.
0: Only you can prevent forest fires. That was the common line from Smokey the Bear. As
2: Smokey,
0: far as
2: Smokey, Smokey.
0: And also invoking Chris Tucker. Well done by you from Friday. So Josiah Howard, we got one for Smokey. Meaning Smokey the Bear. What's the number one bear on your list?
3: Well, we are Disney, right?
0: Last time
2: we
0: I checked. Unless you know something we don't.
3: I just had to confirm. Okay. Winnie the Pooh, gotta be number one.
0: Okay.
3: It has to be number one.
0: All right. So representing the company.
2: I got a story. So okay. Roddy White, one of my favorite teammates of all time, my brother from another mother.
0: Yeah.
2: That's my nickname.
0: Really?
2: From him. He called me Pooh Bear.
4: Really? Because you like honey a lot?
2: Like, I you heard Chris Brown. He need a honey pack. It's not even Friday yet. Come on now. He need a honey pack.
0: You always be talking about the honey hole shot like in football.
2: He calls me Pooh Bear all the time.
0: Really?
2: Like, still to this day.
0: I did not know that.
2: Yep.
0: You held that in the holster for more than a while. And then it was able to be unleashed on this election committee. So, E-Dog Eric Hanneman, we got one for Winnie the Pooh. We got one for Smokey the Bear. What's the number one bear on your list?
4: Yeah, both of these are on my list.
0: Uh-huh.
4: So, it's a tough decision. I mean, every time I would be running a board back in Albany, 104.5 The Team, shout out to my old station.
0: Attaboy.
4: You know, you'd have those PSAs all the time. Only you, like you just did, Freddie. I can't do it like you, but... My number one's going to be the... My number one's going to be the chubby little cubby all stuffed in fluff, baby. Silly old bear. Winnie the Pooh.
0: Wow, there we go. Okay, so we got two for Winnie the Pooh. HD, I'm with you. Smokey the Bear. Created in 1944 as a fire safety icon, he became a real-life symbol of forest conservation after a cub was rescued from a wildfire. So he's based on significance in history when it comes to Smokey the Bear, which means we have the earliest tiebreaker
2: I
0: think we've ever had, or at least a long, long time. Our selection committee, our sports and anchor goddess Christine Lisi is going to be our tie-breaking woman that she is. So we got two for Smokey the Bear from me and HD. We got two for Winnie the Pooh from E-Dog and Josiah. So Miss Christine Lisi, break the tie.
2: I knew Winnie the Pooh was going to win.
3: Silly old bear.
0: I mean, Christine Lisi, if she's not anything, but she is definitely going to be, hey, come on now. Lovable Winnie characters.
2: Winnie the Pooh.
3: Chubby little cubby all stuffed in fluffo.
0: Uh-huh. Yeah. I like the fact that he spells honey.
3: Oh, bother.
0: H-U-N-N-Y. Honey. I always love that in the front of the canister. Not H-O-N-E-Y, but H-U-N-N-Y, honey. So Winnie the Pooh, the number one bear on our selection committee.
1: Number two.
0: All right, Josiah Howard, who's number two on your list?
3: All right, we're going to go with a pretty awesome bear here, I think.
2: Ooh.
0: Based on your opinion, this ought to be good.
3: Of course.
0: Of course.
3: We're going to go with Poe the Kung Fu Panda.
0: Oh, from Kung Fu Panda.
2: Kung Fu Panda.
0: Voiced by Jack Black.
3: Yes, great Jack Black.
0: Yes. Okay, I'm feeling that. We'll see if it makes the cut.
2: I had Kung Fu Panda on my list, but not at number two.
0: Okay, well, before we get to your number two, who's the number two E-Dog on your list of bears according to our selection committee?
4: Well, you know, I am a shill just like Josiah a little bit for the company, so
0: Waka waka!
4: Waka waka! Fozzie the Bear from the Muppets.
0: Oh, nice! There we go.
4: You didn't get it from the Waka, Freddie? Did I not do a good enough job?
0: You did a fantastic. I guess I was laughing so hard.
2: You brought back so many memories with my kids, man.
0: Fozzie Bear. Waka waka.
2: Waka waka.
0: Well done. I'm going back to Smokey. I got to go back to Smokey the Bear. Got to represent the history. So
2: I'm with Smokey too.
0: Okay, so we got Smokey the Bear. That is number two on our list of the top six bears according to our selection committee.
1: Number three.
0: E-Dog Eric Hanneman, you start this time. Are you sticking with Fozzie Bear or are you going somewhere else for the number three bear on the list?
4: That's a tough call here. Fozzie, we'll probably get it at some point. I'm going to nominate another one.
0: All right.
4: You know?
0: Okay.
4: there's a great song, and I probably should have had Josiah pull this up, but Bare Necessities. The
0: oh, nice.
4: Bare Necessities. I'm going Baloo from Jungle Book.
0: Look at you. Somebody do something about that kid. Well, I love that. Fantastic. I'll say we got Baloo from the Jungle Book. That's number three on E-Dog's list. I'm going to go with another cartoon bear, and I may get fired for this, but hey, I'm at the point in my career. What are you going to do to me? I don't think the Ranger's going to like this, Yogi. Yogi and Boo Boo Bear.
2: From, hey, yo, Boo Boo.
0: From Jellystone. Always thinking, they're stealing those picnic baskets. Meanwhile, Boo Boo's one. I don't think the Ranger's going to like this, Yogi. Hanna-Barbera, that may be the best cartoon in the history of Hanna-Barbera. So, HD, I'm going with Yogi and Boo Boo Bear, number three on my list.
2: Hey, yo, Boo Boo. But my number three, all right, I had to think outside the box a little bit about this one because it's dealing with the movie, right? Okay. And the movie is called Man on Fire. Okay. And Denzel Washington is the bodyguard. And the little girl, Peeta, really loved Denzel Washington. So much so that she called him Creasy Bear. So nice. I'm going with Creasy Bear. Because nice. The stuff that Denzel Washington had to do in that movie to be able to make sure that little girl got back home safe to her mother, it was above and beyond. So Creasy Bear is at one of the top five in on my list.
0: Oh, E-Dog, Dakota Fanning was the young girl in the movie, right? In Man on Fire with Denzel Washington?
4: I believe so.
0: I just wanted to make sure. I'm a movie guy, but you're a movie aficionado when it comes to characters. So we got one for Creasy Bear, played by the nickname that given by given to Denzel Washington in Man on Fire. E-Dog, you got Baloo. Josiah, I got Yogi Bear and Boo Boo. So Josiah, who's number three on your list?
3: I'm going to go with the iconic Bears sweater wearing Mike Ditka.
0: Ooh, oh, nice.
3: The Bears.
0: Inspired choice. And I know he's probably older than your grandparents.
2: Mike Ditka.
4: Good actor, too.
0: Very good actor. And a guy that you did not want to mess with even at past 80 years of age because he was like somebody you did not want to meet.
3: He was great in Kicking and Screaming.
0: He really was. Yes, he was. Was I talking to you? Fine, then. His press conference was legendary, whether he's a Bears coach or the Saints head coach. So Christine Lisi, our sports anchor goddess, we bring you back in the break this time. So far, when it comes to Bear number three, we have Baloo from E-Dog, we have Mike Dicker from Josiah, you have Yogi Bear and Boo Boo from me, and have Creasy Bear, the nickname given to Denzel Washington, the movie Man on Fire, from HD. So
2: now, Creasy Bear was so important because, Creasy Bear understood that these kids need to be protected at all times.
0: Okay.
2: And I had to make sure. That's what Denzel Washington basically said. I had to make sure that Peeta got home safe and sound, even if I sacrificed my own body. Creasy Bear. Christine Lisi. Creasy Bear.
0: I'm surprised it took until Bear number three for you to start politicking for your favorite bear. So I digress. So Christine Lisi, break the tie.
1: As much as I love Baloo and Yogi and Boo Boo, I love Denzel a little bit more. I'm a Denzel girl. I'm not the only one.
0: That is 100% accurate when you manufacture it from Christine Lisi.
1: Mrs. Coleman and Mrs. Douglas are right there with me.
0: Sure. Hello. There are a lot of misses out there that are right there with you.
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12: 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It's Castellanos. Takes it himself straight up the middle. Touchdown, Red Raiders!
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13: Yes, that is right. Welcome in. If you're at the end of a long work week, getting your weekend started, this is SportsCenter All Night here on ESPN Radio, the ESPN app, Sirius XM Channel 80. 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Nick DeLuca here with you. So much to get to. We're in the back half of September already. College football week three kicking off on Friday. The NFL week two underway with plenty more to come in the race for the Major League Baseball postseason continues. It is that time of year. Start in Houston, where the Braves had a chance to pop some champagne, clinching a playoff spot with a win. Michael Harris had the big swing early.
14: Here's Michael Harris, the pitch. Harris skies one to left field deep. This is way back, way toward the Crawford boxes. It's over his head and it's gone. It's a home run the other way for Michael Harris, the second, and the Braves on top, 2-0. About three rows in to the right side of the Crawford boxes in left center. Home run number 26 for Michael Harris,
15: your
14: the second.
15: Season.
16: Reeves has got it. Alley-oop for Friday.
13: Jr. would extend the Braves' advantage with a two-run homer, his 11th since the start of August. And how about Matt Olson hitting 40?
14: Here's the pitch. Swing a fly ball deep left field for Olson, back toward the Crawford boxes, and it's long gone. Off the wall behind the Crawford boxes, that's number 40 for Matt Olson, and two big insurance runs for the Braves. It's 6-2 Atlanta.
13: Olson, the fifth player in Braves franchise history to record multiple 40 home run seasons, along with Hank Aaron, Eddie Matthews, Ronald Acuna Jr., and Andrew Jones. More than enough on the scoreboard to start the party.
14: Iglesias ready. 1-2 the count on Trammell. The wind, the kick, and the pitch on the way. Swing and a miss. He struck him out on the changeup. And the Atlanta Braves are going to the postseason for the eighth time in the last 9 years. The Atlanta Braves win it 6-2. They have punched their ticket into the tournament in the 2026 postseason. Their magic number to wrap up the NL East is down to 3.
13: Yeah, 8 of 9 years

0: The Braves back in the postseason again and five up on the Phillies in the NL East, closing in on a division title. Rangers were in the Astros' rearview mirror in the AL West, but not for long.
1: Swing and Seager hammers one to right center field. Bateman racing after it. He turns. It's off the wall. Carter scores and Seager jogs up to second. An RBI double for Corey Seager. It's a four spot in the second for the Rangers, and they lead 4-0.
0: 105-3, the fan on the call. Rangers beat the Blue Jays 7-1 and move into a tie with the Astros for first in the AL West. They've won 5 of 6, their sixth straight win against the Blue Jays. Wyatt Langford walked 3 times, couple of hits as well. Only Rangers player to reach base 5 times in a game this season. Dylan Cease struggled for the Jays as they fall to 2 games back of the White Sox for the third American League wild card spot. Yankees were on top of the AL wild card standings entering Friday night. Didn't get the news they were looking for off the field on captain Aaron Judge. 3-time MVP heading back to the IL with a calf strain. Manager Aaron Boone on the severity of the Judge injury.
2: Tough to know for sure, right? It's enough to obviously go on the IL now. So obviously he'll just be treating it and we'll see, you know, as the rest unfolds. Like, but we don't have a timeline on anything right now.
3: What did the MRI show?
2: Just I don't know grade wise, but I just know that he does have a calf strain.
0: Yeah, Judge potentially could return as early as the final day. The regular season could be out for the rest of the year. Nobody really knows right now. Missed more than 3 months with a rib fracture during a frustrating injury plague season. Yankees manager Aaron Boone still confident they can keep things afloat without him.
2: I do. You know, like baseball's a funny game, and you know, the one thing we do know is we're going to the dance, and which comes with it a great opportunity. And we've been built on the strength of our starting pitching all year. We're going to walk into whatever series we play with a ton of confidence, and I have a ton of confidence in the guys that we have rolling out there night in, night out. And like I said, we've played most of the year this way, and I feel like in a lot of cases, you know, especially some of our key guys over the last few weeks have really started to, especially offensively, get it going like we know they're capable of.
0: Yeah, Judge was back, but not fully back. 4-for-23, striking out 13 times with an extra base hit in 7 games since coming off the IL. ESPN's Jeff Passan on the impact this will have on the Yankees.
4: This throws everything into flux for the New York Yankees. They've been banking on Aaron Judge's return for months now in hopes that it would wake up an offense that had slumbered since that initial injury toward the end of May. And to see him not just limping out of the game, but needing to go on the injured list here, it's devastating, frankly, because they wonder now, what, if anything, are they going to get from Aaron Judge in October? The rest of the regular season, for all intents and purposes, is done. This injured list placement can be backdated to the 17th because the final game he played was the 16th, and that means he could come off conceivably in time to play the final game of the regular season. But if not, the Yankees are going to have a serious decision to make before setting their playoff roster.
0: Yeah, certainly a tough spot. Yankees were potentially in a really good position heading into the playoffs, playing well of late, getting healthier. ESPN's Tim Kirchen says this changes everything.
5: I think this changes everything. When Aaron Judge is healthy and the best player in the league, I think the Yankees would be the team to beat in the American League going into the playoffs this year. But now, if he can't come back until the final game of the season, there's no telling what he's going to be like when he gets to the postseason. I mean, since he missed 84 games, then when he came back, he went 4-for-26 with 13 strikeouts. So he has really struggled. Now he's hurt again. So to me, this really changes the fortunes of the Yankees, and he's going to have to recover very quickly here. And at this point, that seems unlikely.
0: Yeah, big injury for the Yankees. Big injury in the scope of a wide-open American League heading into the postseason. On the field, the Yankees opening a road trip in the desert. Ben Rice, doing damage.
3: Ben Rice walked in a run, and the first pick up is 93rd, Ribby. High fly ball, deep left field. Newport back on the track, at the wall. See ya! He goes the other way. Picks up his 39th home run, and it is 6-2 Yankees.
0: Michael Kay on the call from the Yes Network. Yankees would go on to win it 9-2, 39th of the season for Rice. Yankees using a five-run first inning to get out to the lead. Gerrit Cole, six innings, two earned with six strikeouts. His ninth start this season with six or more innings and two or fewer earned runs. The Diamondbacks lose their third straight, 5 of 6. Now 5 games back of the final NL wild card spot. SportsCenter all night here on ESPN Radio, the ESPN app, Sirius XM Channel 80. Nick DeLucchi here with you. Get you over to the NFL where Aaron Donald is nearing a debut. Rams star coming out of retirement on August 30th. Didn't play in week one in Australia in the loss to the Niners. Donald thinking different story this week.
6: That's the plan. So 2 practices today, have another practice tomorrow, and then we'll see, but feeling good. I think that's the Auburn plan. We have a conversation, we figure it out, but I'm feeling really good. Feel a lot better now that I got more practice under my belt instead of one. So, you know, I'm kind of getting in the groove of things, understanding everything a lot better out there, playing a lot more free, a lot more loose, and looking more like myself to me. So, yeah.
0: Yeah, his Monday night debut would carry a 981-day gap between games played. Rams receiver Puka Nacua missing Friday practice with a hip injury, had 5 catches for 71 yards in week one. Donald coming back would be a big boost for L.A., welcoming in the Giants. Rams have lost 5 straight on Monday night. Giants just 1-10 on Monday Night Football since 2019.
7: Lane Kiffin is going to be as big a villain as we've ever seen.
8: Ole Miss needs to win more and try to show their anger.
9: There's just going to be so much attention, hatred, everything on me. I said, you just get to go play. The pressure's on them.
0: You want drama? Plenty of it coming in Oxford, Mississippi on Saturday. Lane Kiffin taking his new girlfriend, LSU, into his ex's house. At Ole Miss, Kiffin bolting for Baton Rouge after last regular season ahead of the college football playoff will be the second head coach in AP poll history to have a top 10 game against a team he coached the previous season, joining Pro Football Hall of Famer Paul Brown, who coached Ohio State from 1941 to 43, then was commissioned as a U.S. Navy lieutenant and faced the Buckeyes in 1944, Ohio State won that game. All the anticipation got Louisiana's governor working on extra security. ESPN's Bill Connolly says that this game is going to live up to the hype.
10: Well, I mean, it's elite versus elite when Ole Miss has the ball. I think that's, you know, by far the most exciting matchup of the college football weekend to me, which is good because all the buildup is starting to kind of be a little on the fatiguing side, I think. But the reward here should be pretty good, too. And Trinidad Chambliss, Kewan Lacy, super efficient offense against a defense that does not allow you to be efficient. You either beat them for a big play or you don't beat them at all. And it's going to be really interesting to see how that take shape.
0: Yeah, Ole Miss doesn't have a ton of success historically in top 10 matchups, just 1-6 in the last 60 years. Lane Kiffin, a big part of that. He's 0-3 in his career. The Rebels won win last year's CFP game 2 under head coach Pete Golding, says he separates the personal and professional part of his Lane Kiffin relationship.
11: I really appreciate how he treated me and my family, you know, throughout the process. So, you know, we became really good friends. There's things professionally in every profession, right, that you don't respect, and probably the same thing that he done about me at times. But I don't hide it from him. I'll call him and tell him, you know. So it ain't no beef between us that everybody tries to make and all that. So everybody's got business decisions every January. Coaches do, players do in the business we're in, right? And they're going to do what's best for them and their family. I ain't got to agree with it, or I ain't got to disagree with it. So I ain't here to judge him. I wouldn't be standing in front of you without him.
0: Yeah, and if this reunion wasn't juicy enough, how about some injury gamesmanship from LSU? Quarterback Sam Levitt listed as doubtful, then questionable, and then good to go in around a 48-hour window Golding on the challenge of facing the Tiger offense.
11: Either side of the ball on offense, they've been really effective when they get in the right place versus the right looks, and they take care of the football, right, and they have at least 12 possessions. That's kind of the number normally in these systems to get to be able to win football games when you actually look at it. So we got to do a great job with our possessions of taking care of the football, and in plays with a kick, hopefully they're PATs, all right, if not, hopefully field goals. And then defensively, the explosive pay piece that we haven't been very good with the first 2 weeks. You know, you got to eliminate explosives, which is tough, you know, versus a Kiff team, and Charlie does a great job creating some of those. So we got to eliminate explosives, and we got to tackle really well in the perimeter. You know, we got to take the football away on defense, which we haven't done on a consistent basis yet.
0: Yeah, Levitt had two rushing touchdowns against Clemson in that week one blowout win, three against Louisiana Tech, making him the third SEC quarterback in the last 20 years to start a season with consecutive multi-rushing touchdown games. He struggled through the air, though, two touchdown passes and four picks. Should be a ton of fun. 7:30 Eastern in Oxford on ABC. College football week three getting going on Friday night. First ranked matchup of the weekend in the Big 12. Number 13, Texas Tech, and number 22, Houston in Lubbock. Cougars raced out to a 10-0 lead, but it didn't last long.
12: Motion right to left is Williams. It's Castellanos. Takes it himself straight up the middle. Touchdown, Red Raiders! Touchdown Tommy is in the end zone for the score to give the Red Raiders the lead.
0: Houston would answer with a touchdown to take the lead to the locker room. Second half, Red Raider running game took over.
12: Third and goal from inside the one. Snap to Dickey. He's going to try the right side and walks into the end zone. Touchdown, Red Raiders. The fireworks go off and the Red Raiders extend the lead with 7:36 to go.
0: Dickey, 16 carries for 65 yards in that touchdown to take the lead. Tech would add the PAT. Gave up a late touchdown inside a minute to go. Houston's Connor Wigman coming up just short at the goal line.
12: Wigman steps back. Now he rolls to his left. He's going to run for it.
13: And he
12: throws the football out. It's fumbled forward. Incomplete. They're going to say no, it did not count.
13: Can't fumble the ball forward. That was Austin Romaine who wrapped him up. He tries to reach out. The ball got away and rolled into the end zone.
12: Boy, you had to hold your breath for a second there.
0: Yeah, Brian Jensen with the call from Learfield. The much maligned Texas Tech defense getting a big-time stop at the end. 28-26, the Red Raiders to 3-0 with their first Friday home win since 1941. Wigman going 27-38 for 282 yards. Hammond 17 of 27 for 257 yards and a touchdown. Tune in for college football action today as Louisville hosts SMU. Coverage beginning at 3 p.m. Eastern on ESPN Radio and the ESPN app. Coming up, Darian Mensah's mastery continues for Miami and some more down the stretch of the Major League season. 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
0: 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This offseason, Miami made Darian Mensah the highest paid college QB in the country when he got into the transfer portal. Canes on the road taking on Wake Forest on Friday. I'd say they're getting their money's worth.
27: Hurricanes now a first and goal at the 2-yard line. Mensah in the shotgun, towel draped over his belt, Miami all in white. Mowry to his left shoulder, Tony wide left. Extra tight ends, Upshaw tight on the right side, high snap. There's a pass, caught for a touchdown! A little jump pass, and it's Tony for the touchdown! And Miami cavorts in the lights. A hat trick for Mensah, pulled them all, and Miami with another 30-7 over Wake Forest.
0: 104.3 WQAM on the call. Miami rolling through three quarters. Then the offense stalled a bit. Four straight three and outs to give Wake some life. The Canes defense sealing the deal.
27: 2.5 to go. Fourth quarter. Miami 33, Wake 20. Third down and 10. The ball at the Miami's 22-yard line. Third and 10. They're 4 for 12 on third downs. Lopez looking for a Miami blitz. They rush three. There's a hold and no call. He throws down the middle. Intercepted. Pick. O'Connor got it. Down at the 3-yard line. Miami's first takeaway of the year. And O'Connor's first interception as a Miami Hurricane.
0: 104.3 WQAM on the call. Mensah completing 30 of 34 passes for 220 yards and three touchdowns on the night. Completed his first 24 to set the ACC record for consecutive completions in a game. His 35 straight dating back to last week, breaking Mitch Trubisky's all-time record that he set back in 2017. 16. Tune in for college football action today as Auburn hosts Florida. Coverage beginning at 6:30 Eastern on ESPN Radio and the ESPN app. Sports Center all night here on ESPN Radio, the ESPN app, Sirius XM Channel 80. Nick DeLuca here with you. Little over a week to go in the baseball regular season. Still a few races to be decided. Guardians and White Sox

0: entered the day tied for the division lead. Cleveland hosting the A's fell into an early hole. Travis Bezzana dug him out.
1: Here's his 2-0, and that's swung on and driven high and deep center field. Way back there, home run Bezzana! The Guardians take the lead for the first time tonight on home run number 15 for Travis Bezzana.
0: WTAM 1100 on the call. Bezzana's 16th homer this month. As many as he's had in his previous 3 months combined over 81 games. Jose Ramirez adding a solo homer to get to 1,000 career runs batted in. Second player in franchise history. The White Sox were in position to match with a win against the Tigers until they weren't.
2: Fly ball right field. Watch it fly. Gone. Oh, man. A moonshot to right for Riley Green. 21st of the year. Sails deep into the grandstands in right. Tigers having some fun now. An 11-8 lead in the eighth.
0: 97-1 the ticket. Tigers scoring 5 in the 8th to come back to win 11-8. Had lost 149 straight games when trailing by 6 or more runs at any point. Their last win coming in 2019. Tight race for seeding in the NL wild card as well. But in the AL Central, it's the White Sox who fall. It is the Guardians who get the win in a one-game Cleveland lead in that race. Cubs, Phillies, and Padres all separated by a game in the NL. Phils taking on the Mets in Queens. Juan Soto mashing.
3: Runners lead second and first. The pitch, swing and a drive. Well hit to right center. And there she goes. Three-run home run. Juan Soto into the Phillies bullpen in right center field. For Soto, home run number 26 on the year. The Mets are leading by a score of 6-2.
0: 880 ESPN New York, Soto homer, the big blow in that one, 6-3 Mets take it. Could the Cubs capitalize? Well, not really. They fall to the Reds 6-4. Jose Trevino, two-run single, the big blow in that one. Ellie De La Cruz leading the majors with 25 hits and 10 multi-hit games since September 1st, continuing to make a big impact there. As Cincinnati gets a victory and the Cubs continue their struggles down the stretch here to close out the regular season. Up next are half-hour headlines and the latest from around week 2 in the NFL. 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
1: The Braves are heading back to the postseason while the Guardians go up in the AL Central. Yankees win but lose Aaron Judge to a calf injury. Aaron Donald set to make his return on Monday night against the Giants and opening up week three in college football with wins by Miami and Texas Tech. Just the appetizer for Lane Kiffin's return to Oxford tomorrow. It is that time of year. Who's playing in October? The Braves are again 8 of the last 9 years after clinching a berth in Houston on Friday night. Our ESPN radio team, Dave Jagler, Doug Glanville, recapping it all.
2: Thank you, Nick. Well, for the 8th time in 9 years, the Atlanta Braves are going back to the postseason. They eventually punched their ticket with a 6-2 win over the Astros. And for Atlanta, 3 big 2-run homers. The difference, Michael Harris II, a 2-run shot in the 4th. Ronald Acuna, a 2-run homer in the 7th. And Matt Olson, a 2-run homer in the 9th, his 40th of the year. Backing continued strong pitching from Tyler Mahle, as Mahle continues to just dazzle since his trade from the Giants.
3: Yeah, I mean, this is a game that underscores the power that the Braves have. They can hit the home run, and they got the big home runs, the quick strike, the crooked numbers, and every time the Astros try to respond, they put another two up there, and it was just a well-played game. Tyler Mahle just has been phenomenal in this trade. He just continues to put up zeros or one run in 6 innings. He's just been magnificent, and he continued it tonight. Astros just could not figure out a way to sort of capitalize and get back in and then keep punching it. So the Braves have shown a lot of resilience this year. Injuries all over the place, especially in their rotation. Their bullpen has been fantastic. And they've gotten just enough offense to be able to clinch a spot into the postseason.
2: Yeah, they're a spot in as the National League East champions, drawing ever closer. Their magic number down to 3 with the Phillies' loss to the Mets. As far as Houston, it's a quiet night for them offensively. Peter Lambert pitched fairly well, gave up 2 runs over 5 1/3, just the 1 mistake on the 2-run homer. The best chance the Astros had was in the bottom of the 8th inning. They had a run-scoring single from Isak Paredes. They had 2 on with 2 outs, trailing by 2. Jose Altuve hit a blooper down the right field line, looked like it might fall for perhaps a game-tying double, but Ronald Acuna saved the day for Atlanta with a diving catch, and that was the last gasp for Houston in this contest.
3: Well, that was a big play, and not only to make the catch and then get the home run the next inning, that was, you know, absolutely game-changing, but that's what it takes. You know, you got to execute on the field and not give up extra outs. You hear that a lot from the managers. This time of year, you cannot give the other team extra outs or take runs off your board, and that was a huge play by Ronald Acuna. Jr.
2: So as far as the Astros, their record now is an even 500, 77-77. The good news for them in their race with the Texas Rangers, they do hold the head-to-head tiebreaker, having won the season series, but clearly the Astros are going to need some wins down the stretch. Game 2 of the series as the Astros will

0: sent Hayden Wesneski to the mound. Grant Holmes for the Atlanta Braves. But Atlanta, they're going to the postseason. They defeat the Astros by a final of 6-2. For Doug Glanville, I'm Dave Jagler, right here on your home for every game of the postseason, Major League Baseball on ESPN Radio and the ESPN app. Let's go back to Nick DeLuca in the studio.
1: Thanks so much, Dave. Another postseason trip for Atlanta. The Braves have been one of the best in the NL all season long. A true World Series contender, especially if they can put that pitching together. The Padres hoping to be in that mix in the National League. They got the help in the standings on Friday and then pounced.
2: First pitch to France. And
3: Ty launches it in the air. Deep to left field. Hernandez is back. Looking up. Gonna go! Second deck, Western Middle. Ty France, number 21, a new career high. And it's a three-run shot to bring down the house at Petco and put the Padres ahead 6-1.
1: 97-3, the fan on the call. The Padres going on to win it by a score of 8-2 over the Marlins as their climb up the standings continues, now moving into a tie with the Cubs and the Phillies for all three wild card spots, the top, the bottom, five games over Arizona on the outside looking in. Tune in for baseball action later today as the Astros and Braves continue their series presented by Progressive Insurance. Coverage beginning at 6:30 Eastern on ESPN Radio and the ESPN app.
4: And the Bills, in their debut in New Highmark Stadium, get a well-earned victory.
5: My job is the coolest thing in the world. Very fortunate that I ended up here in Buffalo and got to be the first quarterback to open this stadium.
1: Yeah, I guess the scoreboard works. First game of week two, Bills opening their new stadium with a 41-31 win over the Lions to get to 2-0. Third most points in a team's home stadium debut in the Super Bowl era. Josh Allen passed for three touchdowns, ran for two more. ESPN's Dan Orlovsky on why the Bills have the best offense in football.
6: Healthy, that'll be the best offense in football this year because it's impossible to defend if they're healthy. The tight ends change everything. I think Kincaid changes everything. Whatever you think about JSN is to Darnold, Jamar Chase is to Burrow, Puka is to Matthew Stafford, Kincaid is to Josh Allen. He's the go-to guy. I think he's big Cooper Kupp. And the tight ends are so versatile that you put them on the field and it's like, okay, we got to have people to stop the run and they're all good enough in the pass game. And then you put them on the field, like, we got to stop the pass game and they're all good enough in the run game. It's the best offensive line in ball. It's one of the best backs in ball. It's the quarterback that's the best player in football right now. So healthy, specifically now that they've got DJ and Palmer healthy, like healthy, this will be the best offense in football. Yeah.
1: Allen becoming the third player in NFL history with 9 total touchdowns and no turnovers through his team's first two games of a season. The other two, Patrick Mahomes in 2018 and Peyton Manning in 2013, both went on to win MVP. ESPN Radio's Myron Metcalf says Josh is looking like LeBron.
7: It just looked flawless. It was almost like watching LeBron out there, just physically how dominant I think he is. And yes, he has to carry the load, but if you tell me James Cook can run the ball like that, if you tell me his receivers are actually going to put him in a position to get that offense rolling, the Bills look like a really good team already. They've got two great wins to start the year. And I just think you got to say, okay, we can talk about the path to the Super Bowl, and I know it's early. They look the part of a team that can dominate anybody you put in front of them.
1: Yeah, so far, so good for new head coach Joe Brady. Bills have scored 77 points already this season, the fourth most in a head coach's first two career games among all coaches to debut in the Super Bowl era. Unsportsmanlike's Chris Canty says that these Brady Bills have a different feel.
8: I was impressed by the Buffalo Bills in a way that I don't think I've ever been moved by this group. I think this is something different. And for everybody that questioned whether or not they made the right call to move on from Sean McDermott, last night shows that the organization, Brandon B., the Pegula family, they were justified in making that decision because this offense has hit an absolute another gear. This is going to be the team that gatekeeps who comes out of the AFC and goes to the Super Bowl.
1: Yeah, I hope you drafted Josh Allen in fantasy. His 76.5 points through 2 weeks, a record for a quarterback. Bills more worried about chasing a Lombardi. Unsportsmanlike Evan Cohen says that's all that's left.
9: This team is already clicking in a way that you

0: feel like, go win the damn Super Bowl. I know it's week two. We talk about the Bears setting all-time records for points scored. They could, too. We could have two teams do that this year in Chicago and Buffalo. Go win the damn Super Bowl.
1: Yeah, hard to argue with this start for the Bills. Interesting to see where it goes. Certainly a long season ahead. It was a long night for the Lions, especially on defense. They've allowed 63 first downs through two games this season, tied for the second most all-time. ESPN Radio's Mike Golic Jr. says they look lost.
2: It's just a Lions team that looks lost right now. And part of me wants to shoot him bail because on both sides of the football, we mentioned Kirby Joseph and Brian Branch out due to injury on defense. You're down from the beginning of the season, three starting offensive linemen, and you saw those issues with protection and pressure rear their ugly head early. But this is a team right now that just does not seem to have a lot of answers until that cavalry comes back. And even then, it's going to be an uphill battle in a division that right now looks winnable enough considering very few. You were playing defense in the NFC North outside of the Minnesota Vikings.
1: Yeah, some conversation post-game about how big an impact losing Ben Johnson and Aaron Glenn has made over the last couple of years. Lions also really banged up. That sure does not help on a short week. Johnson's Bears taking on the Vikings on Sunday. ESPN's Mina Kimes says it'll tell us a lot about the division.
3: The Bears, electric offense, bad defense week one, kind of the same in the NFC North. The Vikings clearly, I think, have the potential to be the most balanced team on both sides of the ball. Of course, the question is offense and Kyler Murray. I don't think he's going to play. We'll see. But this Vikings defense is like light years above the rest of the division, right? So it really affirmed, I think week one affirmed, and last night, if this offense can just be average, they actually have a shot at winning it.
1: Yeah, Vikings ruling out quarterback Kyler Murray for Sunday's game. Carson Wentz will start for Minnesota. Murray remaining in concussion protocol after exiting 11 plays into his Vikings debut. Head coach Kevin O'Connell says that he feels good about the plan heading in to week two.
4: You know, Kyler's working through it. He's doing well. Everybody sees him in meetings, on the practice field, taking reps, you know, not only with our group, but, you know, getting reps with the look team as well, which ended up being a real, you know, real positive side note just because you've got a heck of a mobile quarterback that we're going to play against on Sunday. But we feel really good about Carson's week of work, but also JJ being ready to go. He went to the stadium last year in his first game as our starter and was able to come out of that thing as the NFC offense. Defensive player of the week. So the confidence level as a team and staff in what we're doing at that position is high. And then also encouraged by where Kyler's at and where we think he'll be, you know, as we kick off next week.
1: Yeah, 11th time the Vikings have changed starting quarterbacks during a season in Kevin O'Connell's 5 years on the job. One of the best offense-defense matchups of week two, Bengals and Texans. Bit of an injury scare for Cincinnati this week. Joe Burrow managing back tightness. ESPN's Jeremy Fowler with the latest.
5: And then Joe Burrow. So he's listed officially as questionable with his back tightness, but he perked up today, threw the ball well. Head coach Zach Taylor said he's feeling good. So all indications are that Burrow should be good to go. Not a slam dunk, listing him as questionable, but seems to be trending upward for him.
1: Yeah, Burrow should be good to go, would think, was a full participant in practice on Friday. Texans star receiver Nico Collins ruled out for that one with a hamstring injury. Falcons home opener on Sunday hosting the Panthers. Have to imagine Kevin Stefanski left the Browns after last year and said, okay, finally some stability at quarterback. Two games into his tenure in Atlanta, and he's down to QB3. It'll be Cooper Rush again on Sunday after struggling in week one. Stefanski hoping to see everyone bounce back.
6: You know, it's the National Football League, so you're going to have some plays, you're going to have some moments, you're going to have some times that you don't play your best or you're not at your best, and then you bounce back. So I expect nothing less from our football team, not just one person. So there's going to be plays that you want back, or there's going to be, you know, we're not going to be perfect on any Sunday, but understand that that's why we work, that's why I put in the time, that's why you do everything in your power to get ready to roll on Sunday.
1: Michael Penix Jr. ruled out on Friday, still not ready to play, recovering from the ACL tear. Panthers in that one, by the way, 5 straight 0-2 starts. Bryce Young 0-7 in his career in weeks 1 and 2. Been a while since the Packers won a game. They struggled down the stretch last year, losing 6 straight times, including the postseason. Longest streak since 1991 for Green Bay. On the road against a Jets team.

0: In week two that was impressive to open the season, Packers receiver Christian Watson on some of the challenges the Jets offer on the defensive side of the ball.
1: Just their physicality, especially from their secondary. You know, obviously they want to get hands on. They want to reroute and kind of just obviously they're gonna be competitive too, whether they're given man looks and stuff. So I mean, it's gonna be a competitive game. I mean, I think they're gonna try to, you know, be aggressive with us. So, I mean, we got to, you know, throw that right back at them and find ways to make plays and you know, take advantage of what they give us.
0: Yeah, Packers have led by 2 scores, 9-plus points in the second half and 4 of those 6 losses that we were talking about. So they know how to take the lead, just don't know how to hold it. That, you know, little Seinfeld there. Struggles for Green Bay, see if they can get back on track. Sneaky challenge, though, taking on the Jets, who look pretty good to open the season in Tennessee. Broncos trying to avoid the 0-2 start ugly in the Monday night opener in Kansas City. They host a Jags team that handled the Browns. Well, who wouldn't have? But they also beat the Broncos in Denver last year. Trevor Lawrence playing some of the best football of his career under Liam Cohen in their first year together. That is seemingly carried over into the early portion of year two. ESPN's Dan Orlovsky on why Lawrence could be a candidate for MVP.
2: I think Trevor Lawrence is going to play his way into the MVP conversation this year. I don't know if there's a quarterback more confident. When you start making FU throws all the time, and it really is fascinating because 2 years ago he was complete opposite before Liam got there. He's totally shelled confidence-wise. I think Liam's got a little bit of, like, edge to him that brings that out in Trevor. Like, a little bit of, like, dude, you're the best player on the field. I think Trevor Lawrence walks on the field right now. He's like, I'm best player on the field, dude, and there's nothing you guys can do about it. And that's a very real thing right now in Jacksonville.
0: Lawrence with 24 passing touchdowns since week 9 of last season. That is the second most by any player in the NFL over that span, trailing only Matthew Stafford. Up next, volume up for our Friday Top Sound. 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
0: Heading for the weekend, heading for the playoffs in baseball. Well, the Mets aren't. Juan Soto getting the homers in while he can on 880 ESPN New York.
13: Runners lead second and first. The pitch, swing and a drive. Well hit to right center. And there she goes. Three-run home run. Juan Soto into the Phillies bullpen in right center field. For Soto, home run number 26 on the year.
3: Number four.
0: Braves on the brink of the postseason. How about an even 40 for Matt Olson on ESPN Radio?
13: Here's the pitch. Swing a fly ball deep left field for Olson. Back toward the Crawford boxes, and it's long gone. Off the wall behind the Crawford boxes. That's number 40 for Matt Olson. And two big insurance runs for the Braves. It's 6-2 Atlanta.
3: Number three.
0: Kicking off the weekend in college football, Houston and Texas Tech in Lubbock. Wakeman Young for six. Kevin Eschenfelder from Learfield.
13: Cougars want to go tempo. Back to pass again. Wakeman. Backside rush comes. He wants to go deep down the right sideline. And it is Amari Thomas. Did he catch it? Touchdown, Houston. Amari Thomas. What a grab.
3: Number two.
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0: Our top sound from the top of the eighth in Chicago. The Tigers roaring back thanks to Riley Green on 97.1 The Ticket.
13: Fly ball right field. Watch it fly. Gone. Oh, man. A moonshot to right for Riley Green. 21st of the year. Sails deep into the grandstands in right. Tigers having some fun now, an 11-8 lead in the eighth.
0: Yeah, our top sound from the top of the AL Central. Big time battle. Guardians get a win, White Sox lose, and a one game Cleveland lead on top of that division. Get you over to the WNBA with Kelsey Mitchell making some history.
14: Toronto by one. As Debbie mentioned, they did not lead in the first half. Swing, Mitchell for the single season scoring record. She's got it.
0: Yes, she did. That call from Ion Fever going on to win 103-85 against the Tempo. Kelsey Mitchell, 33 points, 12 of 17 from the field.

0: Now 1,034 for the season, passing Asia Wilson in 2024 for the single season record. Caitlin Clark adding 28, 14 assists, 6 boards as well. Her third straight 25-point 10-assist game, the longest streak in WNBA history. No other player in WNBA history has had 3 games over an entire season. The Fever win their 20th game and score 100-plus points for the 20th time this season, extending the WNBA record. Next closest were the Aces with 12 this year. Tempo lose their 5th straight, have lost 17 in their last 18 games. Liberty and Lynx, Brianna Stewart making some noise.
1: Here's Stewart in the paint. She already in this game surpassed Sue Bird for 9th all-time career scoring in WNBA history. She pours in another bucket for the New York Liberty as a timeout is called.
0: Yeah, that call from Ion as well. Stewart going with 24 points and 10 rebounds. How about another double-double? 6,806 points, passing Sue Bird for 9th most in WNBA history. Jonquel Jones, 18 points, 10 boards, her 17th double-double this season. Liberty with their 25th win of the year, 93-81 year final. 4 straight season with 25 wins, had never had 25 wins in any of their first 26 seasons, but their success continues. Lynx lose their 3rd straight longest streak this season. The Valkyries continue to roll, 82-66 winners over the Fire. 30th win for Golden State this season to extend the franchise record. Valkyries winning their 5th straight, 1 game behind the Lynx for the best record in the WNBA. 12th game this season allowing under 70 points. That defense has been really difficult to deal with for the rest of the league. That's the most in the NBA, holding opponents to under 70. They are 11-1 in those games. And how about Caitlin Shen with 17 points off the bench, making a big impact, second straight, scoring 15-plus. Up next, the Braves are headed back to October, playing meaningful baseball again, and week 3 of college football is here. This is SportsCenter All Night here on ESPN Radio.
2: 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And this weekend, two contenders go head-to-head in a matchup with a playoff atmosphere. 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
16: 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The Braves try to punch their ticket to the postseason.
17: Swing and a drive deep left field toward the Crawford boxes. It goes and it's gone. 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
20: 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It's Castellanos. Takes it himself straight up the middle. Touchdown, Red Raiders.
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0: Yes, that is right. Welcome in. If you're at the end of a long work week, getting your weekend started, this is SportsCenter All Night here on ESPN Radio, the ESPN app, Sirius XM Channel 80. 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Nick DeLuca here with you. So much to get to. We're in the back half of September already. College football week 3 kicking off on Friday. The NFL week 2 underway with plenty more to come in the race for the Major League Baseball postseason continues. It is that time of year. Start in Houston, where the Braves had a chance to pop some champagne, clinching a playoff spot with a win. Michael Harris had the big swing early.
21: Here's Michael Harris, the pitch. Harris skies one to left field deep. This is way back, way toward the Crawford boxes. It's over his head and it's gone. It's a home run the other way for Michael Harris, the second, and the Braves on top, 2-0. About three rows in to the right side of the Crawford boxes and left center.
22: Don't miss the latest episode of The Blue Review with me, Greg Bergman, and Marcus Grant, talking all things Dodger baseball. 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
0: And Fernando Tatis Jr. for the Major League lead. Ronald Acuna Jr. would extend the Braves' advantage with a two-run homer, his 11th since the start of August. And how about Matt Olson hitting 40?
21: Here's the pitch. Swing a fly ball deep left field for Olson, back toward the Crawford boxes, and it's long gone. Off the wall behind the Crawford boxes, that's number 40 for Matt Olson. And two big insurance runs for the Braves. It's 6-2 Atlanta.
0: Olson, the fifth player in Braves franchise history to record multiple 40 home run seasons, along with Hank Aaron, Eddie Matthews, Ronald Acuna Jr., and Andrew Jones. More than enough on the scoreboard to start the party.
21: Iglesias ready. 1-2 the count on Trammell. The wind, the kick, and the pitch on the way. Swing and a miss. He struck him out on the changeup. And the Atlanta Braves are going to the postseason for the eighth time in the last 9 years. The Atlanta Braves win it 6-2. They have punched their ticket into the tournament in the 2026 postseason. Their magic number to wrap up the NL East is down to 3.
0: Yeah, 8 of 9 years for the Braves. Back in the postseason again, and 5 up on the Phillies in the NL East, closing in on a division title. Rangers were in the Astros' rearview mirror in the AL West, but not for long.
1: Swing and Seager hammers one to right center field. Bateman racing after it. He turns. It's off the wall. Carter scores and Seager jogs up to second. An RBI double for Corey Seager. It's a 4 spot in the second for the Rangers. And

0: 4-0.
1: 105.3 The Fan on the call. Rangers beat the Blue Jays 7-1 and move into a tie with the Astros for first in the AL West. They've won 5 of 6. Their sixth straight win against the Blue Jays. Wyatt Langford walked 3 times, couple of hits as well. Only Rangers player to reach base 5 times in a game this season. Dylan Cease struggled for the Jays as they fall to 2 games back of the White Sox for the third American League wild card spot. Yankees were on top of the AL wild card standings entering Friday night. Didn't get the news they were looking for off the field on captain Aaron Judge. 3-time MVP heading back to the IL with a calf strain. Manager Aaron Boone on the severity of the Judge injury.
2: Tough to know for sure. Right, it's enough to obviously go on the IL now. So obviously he'll just be treating it, and we'll see, you know, as the rest unfolds. Like, but we don't have a timeline on anything right now.
3: What did the MRI show?
2: I don't know grade-wise, but I just know that he does have a calf strain.
1: Yeah, Judge potentially could return as early as the final day. The regular season could be out for the rest of the year. Nobody really knows right now. Missed more than 3 months with a rib fracture during a frustrating injury-plagued season. Yankees manager Aaron Boone still confident they can keep things afloat without him.
2: I do. You know, look, baseball's a funny game, and you know, the one thing we do know is we're going to the dance, and which comes with it a great opportunity, and we've been built on the strength of our starting pitching all year. We're going to walk into whatever series we play with a ton of confidence, and I have a ton of confidence in the guys that we have rolling out there night in, night out, and like I said, we've played most of the year this way, and I feel like in a lot of cases, you know, especially some of our key guys over the last few weeks have really started to, especially offensively, get it going like we know they're capable of.
1: Yeah, Judge was back, but not fully back. 4-for-23, striking out 13 times with an extra base hit in 7 games since coming off the IL. ESPN's Jeff Passan on the impact this will have on the Yankees.
4: This throws everything into flux for the New York Yankees. They've been banking on Aaron Judge's return for months now in hopes that it would wake up an offense that had slumbered since that initial injury toward the end of May. And to see him not just limping out of the game, but needing to go on the injured list here, it's devastating, frankly, because they wonder now, what, if anything, are they going to get from Aaron Judge in October? The rest of the regular season, for all intents and purposes, is done. This injured list placement can be backdated to the 17th because the final game he played was the 16th, and that means he could come off conceivably in time to play the final game of the regular season. But if not, the Yankees are going to have a serious decision to make before setting their playoff roster.
1: Yeah, certainly a tough spot. Yankees were potentially in a really good position heading into the playoffs, playing well of late, getting healthier. ESPN's Tim Kirchen says this changes everything.
5: I think this changes everything. When Aaron Judge is healthy and the best player in the league, I think the Yankees would be the team to beat in the American League going into the playoffs this year. But now, if he can't come back until the final game of the season, there's no telling what he's going to be like when he gets to the postseason. I mean, since he missed 84 games, then when he came back, he went 4-for-26 with 13 strikeouts. So he has really struggled. Now he's hurt again. So to me, this really changes the fortunes of the Yankees, and he's going to have to recover very quickly here. And at this point, that seems unlikely.
1: Yeah, big injury for the Yankees. Big injury in the scope of a wide-open American League heading into the postseason. On the field, the Yankees opening a road trip in the desert. Ben Rice doing damage.
6: Ben Rice walked in a run in the first, picking up his 93rd ribby. High fly ball, deep left field. Newport back on the track, at the wall. See ya! He goes the other way. Picks up his 39th home run.
1: Michael Kay on the call from the Yes Network. Yankees would go on to win it 9-2, 39th of the season for Rice. Yankees using a 5-run first inning to get out to the lead. Garrett Cole, 6 innings, 2 earned.

0: with six strikeouts, his ninth start this season with six or more innings and two or fewer earned runs. The Diamondbacks lose their third straight, 5 of 6, now 5 games back of the final NL wild card spot. SportsCenter all night here on ESPN Radio, the ESPN app, SiriusXM Channel 80. Nick DeLucchi here with you. Get you over to the NFL, where Aaron Donald is nearing a debut. Rams star coming out of retirement on August 30th. Didn't play in week one in Australia in the loss to the Niners. Donald thinking different story this week.
1: That's the plan. So 2 practices today, have another practice tomorrow, and then we'll see, but feeling good. I think that's the Auburn plan. We have a conversation, we figure it out, but I'm feeling really good. Feel a lot better now that I got more practice under my belt instead of one. So, you know, I'm kind of getting in the groove of things, understanding everything a lot better out there, playing a lot more free, a lot more loose, and looking more like myself to me. So, yeah.
0: Yeah, his Monday night debut would carry a 981-day gap between games played. Rams receiver Puka Nacua missing Friday practice with a hip injury. He had 5 catches for 71 yards in week one. Donald coming back would be a big boost for L.A., welcoming in the Giants. Rams have lost 5 straight on Monday night. Giants just 1-10 on Monday Night Football since 2019.
2: Lane Kiffin is going to be as big a villain as we've ever seen.
3: Ole Miss needs to win more and try to show their anger.
4: There's just going to be so much attention, hatred, everything on me. You just get to go play. The pressure's on them.
0: You want drama? Plenty of it coming in Oxford, Mississippi on Saturday. Lane Kiffin taking his new girlfriend, LSU, into his ex's house. At Ole Miss, Kiffin bolting for Baton Rouge after last regular season ahead of the college football playoff will be the second head coach in AP poll history to have a top 10 game against a team he coached the previous season, joining Pro Football Hall of Famer Paul Brown, who coached Ohio State from 1941 to 43, then was commissioned as a U.S. Navy lieutenant and faced the Buckeyes in 1944, Ohio State won that game. All the anticipation got Louisiana's governor working on extra security. ESPN's Bill Connolly says that this game is going to live up to the hype.
5: Well, I mean, it's elite versus elite when Ole Miss has the ball. I think that's, you know, by far the most exciting matchup of the college football weekend to me, which is good because all the buildup is starting to kind of be a little on the fatiguing side, I think. But the reward here should be pretty good, too. And Trinidad St. Bliss, Kewan Lacy, super efficient offense against a defense that does not allow you to be efficient. You either you beat them for a big play or you don't beat them at all. And it's going to be really interesting to see how that takes shape.
0: Yeah, Ole Miss doesn't have a ton of success historically in top 10 matchups, just 1-6 in the last 60 years. Lane Kiffin, a big part of that. He's 0-3 in his career. The Rebels won win last year's CFP game 2 under head coach Pete Golding, says he separates the personal and professional part of his Lane Kiffin relationship.
6: I really appreciate how he treated me and my family, you know, throughout the process. So, you know, we became really good friends. There's things professionally in every profession, absolutely, right, that you don't respect, and probably the same thing that he done about me at times. But I don't hide it from him. I'll call him and tell him, you know. So it ain't no beef between us that everybody tries to make and all that. So everybody's got business decisions every January. Coaches do, players do in the business we're in, right? And they're going to do what's best for them and their family. I ain't got to agree with it, or I ain't got to disagree with it. So I ain't here to judge him. I wouldn't be standing in front of you without him.
0: Yeah, and if this reunion wasn't juicy enough, how about some injury gamesmanship from LSU? Quarterback Sam Leavitt listed as doubtful, then questionable, and then good to go in around a 48-hour window. Golding on the challenge of facing the Tiger offense.
6: Either side of the ball on offense, they've been really effective when they get in the right place versus the right looks, and they take care of the football, right, and they have at least 12 possessions. That's kind of the number normally in these systems to get to be able to win football games when you actually look at it. So we got to do a great job with our possessions of taking care of the football, and in plays with a kick, hopefully they're PATs, all right, if not, hopefully field goals. And then defensively, the explosive pay piece that we haven't been very good with the first 2 weeks. You know, you got to eliminate explosives, which is tough, you know, versus a Kiff team, and Charlie does a great job creating some of those. So we got to eliminate explosives, and we got to tackle really well in the perimeter. You know, we got to take the football away on defense, which we haven't done on a consistent basis yet.
0: Yeah, Leavitt had two rushing touchdowns against Clemson in that week one blowout win, three against Louisiana Tech, making him the third SEC quarterback in the last 20 years to start a season with consecutive multi-rushing touchdown games. He struggled through the air, though, two touchdown passes and four picks. Should be a ton of fun. 7:30 Eastern in Oxford on ABC. College football week three getting going on Friday night. First ranked matchup of the weekend in the Big 12. Number 13, Texas Tech, and number 22, Houston in Lubbock. Cougars raced out to a 10-0 lead, but it didn't last long.
7: Motion right to left is Williams. It's Castellanos. Takes it himself straight up the middle. Touchdown, Red Raiders. Touchdown, Tommy is in the end zone for the score to give the Red Raiders the lead.
0: Houston would answer with a touchdown to take the lead to the locker room. Second half, Red Raider running game took over.
7: Third and goal from inside the one. Snap to Dickey. He's going to try the right side and walks into the end zone. Touchdown, Red Raiders. The fireworks go off and the Red Raiders extend the lead with 7:36 to go.
0: Dickey, 16 carries for 65 yards in that touchdown to take the lead. Tech would add the PAT. Gave up a late touchdown inside a minute to go. Houston's Connor Wigman coming up just short at the goal line.
7: Wigman steps back. Now he rolls to his left. He's going to run for it.
8: And he
7: throws the football out. It's fumbled forward. Incomplete. They're going to say no, it did not count.
8: Can't fumble the ball forward. That was Austin Romaine who wrapped him up. He tries to reach out. The ball got away and rolled into the end zone.
7: Boy, you had to hold your breath for a second there.
0: Yeah, Brian Jensen with the call from Learfield. The much maligned Texas Tech defense getting a big-time stop at the end. 28-26, the Red Raiders to 3-0 with their first Friday home win since 1941. Wigman going 27-38 for 282 yards. Hammond 17 of 27 for 257 yards and a touchdown. Tune in for college football action today as Louisville hosts SMU. 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This is SportsCenter All Night here on ESPN Radio.
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1: 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This offseason, Miami made Darian Mensah the highest paid college QB in the country when he got into the transfer portal. Canes on the road taking on Wake Forest on Friday. I'd say they're getting their money's worth.
2: Hurricanes now a first and goal at the 2-yard line. Mensah in the shotgun, towel draped over his belt, Miami all in white. Mowry to his left shoulder, towing wide left. Extra tight ends, Upshaw tight on the right side, high snap. There's a pass, caught for a touchdown! A little jump pass, and it's Tony for the touchdown! And Miami cavorts in the lights. A hat trick for Mensah, pulled them all, and Miami with another 30-7 over Wake Forest.
1: 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Miami rolling through three quarters. Then the offense stalled a bit. Four straight three and outs to give Wake some life. The Canes defense sealing the deal.
2: 2.5 to go. Fourth quarter, Miami 33, Wake 20. Third down and 10. The ball at the Miami 22-yard line. Third and 10. They're 4 for 12 on third downs. Lopez looking for a Miami blitz. They rush three. There's a hold and no call. He throws down the middle. Intercepted. Pick. O'Connor got it. Out at the 3-yard line. Miami's first takeaway of the year. And O'Connor's first interception as a Miami Hurricane.
1: 104.3 WQAM on the call. Mensah completing 30 of 34 passes for 220 yards and three touchdowns on the night. Completed his first 24 to set the ACC record for consecutive completions in a game. His 35 straight dating back to last week, breaking Mitch Trubisky's all-time record that he set back in 2016. Tune in for college football action today as Auburn hosts Florida. Coverage beginning at 6:30 Eastern on ESPN Radio and the ESPN app. Sports Center all night here on ESPN Radio, the ESPN app, Sirius XM Channel 80. Nick DeLuca here with you. Little over a week to go in the baseball regular season. Still a few races to be decided. Guardians and White Sox entered the day tied for the division lead. Cleveland hosting the A's fell into an early hole. Travis Bezzana dug him out.
3: Here's his 2-0, and that's swung on and driven high and deep center field. Way back there, home run, Bezzana! The Guardians take the lead for the first time tonight on home run number 15 for Travis Bezzana.
1: WTAM 1100 on the call. Bezzana's 16th homer this month. As many as he's had in his previous 3 months combined over 81 games. Jose Ramirez adding a solo homer to get to 1,000 career runs batted in, second player in franchise history. The White Sox were in position to match with a win against the Tigers until they weren't.
4: Fly ball right field. Whoa! Jet fly! Gone! Oh, man! A moonshot to right for Riley Green. 21st of the year. Sails deep into the grandstands in right. Tigers having some fun now. An 11-8 lead in the eighth.
1: 97-1 the ticket. Tigers scoring 5 in the 8th to come back to win 11-8. Had lost 149 straight games when trailing by 6 or more runs at any point. Their last win coming in 2019. Tight race for seeding in the NL wild card as well. But in the AL Central, it's the White Sox who fall. It is the Guardians who get the win in a one-game Cleveland lead in that race. Cubs, Phillies, and Padres all separated by a game in the NL. Phils taking on the Mets and Queens. Juan Soto mashing.
3: Runners lead second and first. The pitch, swing and a drive. Well hit to right center. And there she goes. Three-run home run. Juan
4: Soto into the Phillies bullpen in right center field. For Soto, home run number 26 on the year. The Mets are leading by a score of 6-2.
1: 880 ESPN New York, Soto homer, the big blow in that one, 6-3 Mets take it. Could the Cubs capitalize? Well, not really. They fall to the Reds 6-4. Jose Trevino, two-run single, the big blow in that one. Ellie De La Cruz leading the majors with 25 hits and 10 multi-hit games since September 1st, continuing to make a big impact there as Cincinnati gets a victory and the Cubs continue their struggles down the stretch here to close out the regular season. Up next are half-hour headlines and the latest from around week two in the NFL. 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
0: 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The Auburn Tigers and Florida Gators storm into conference play unbeaten at 2-0, and they collide this weekend at Jordan-Hare Stadium. 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
3: The Braves are heading back to the postseason while the Guardians go up in the AL Central. Yankees win but lose Aaron Judge to a calf injury. Aaron Donald set to make his return on Monday night against the Giants and opening up week three in college football with wins by Miami and Texas Tech. Just the appetizer for Lane Kiffin's return to Oxford tomorrow. It is that time of year. Who's playing in October? The Braves are again 8 of the last 9 years after clinching a berth in Houston on Friday night. Our ESPN radio team, Dave Jagler, Doug Glanville, recapping it all.
4: Thank you, Nick. Well, for the 8th time in 9 years, the Atlanta Braves are going back to the postseason. They eventually punched their ticket with a 6-2 win over the Astros. And for Atlanta, 3 big 2-run homers. The difference, Michael Harris II, a 2-run shot in the 4th. Ronald Acuña, 2-run homer in the 7th. And Matt Olson, a 2-run homer in the 9th, his 40th of the year. Backing continued strong pitching from Tyler Mahle, as Mahle continues to just dazzle since his trade from the Giants.
5: Yeah, I mean, this is a game that underscores the power that the Braves have. They can hit the home run, and they got the big home runs, the quick strike, the crooked numbers, and every time the Astros try to respond, they put another two up there, and it was just a well-played game. Tyler Mahle just has been phenomenal in this trade. He just continues to put up zeros or one run. In 6 innings, he's just been magnificent, and he continued it tonight. Astros just could not figure out a way to sort of capitalize and get back in and then keep punching it. So the Braves have shown a lot of resilience this year. Injuries all over the place, especially in their rotation. Their bullpen has been fantastic. And they've gotten just enough offense to be able to clinch a spot into the postseason.
4: Yeah, they're a spot in as the National League East champions, drawing ever closer. Their magic number down to 3 with the Phillies' loss to the Mets. As far as Houston, it's a quiet night for them offensively. Peter Lambert pitched fairly well, gave up 2 runs over 5 1/3, just the 1 mistake on the 2-run homer. The best chance the Astros had was in the bottom of the 8th inning. They had a run-scoring single from Isak Paredes. They had 2 on with 2 outs, trailing by 2. Jose Altuve hit a blooper down the right field line. Looked like it might fall for perhaps a game-tying double, but Ronald Acuña saved the day for Atlanta with a diving catch, and that was the last gasp for Houston in this contest.
5: Well, that was a big play, and not only to make the catch and then get the home run the next inning, that was, you know, absolutely game-changing, but that's what it takes. You know, you got to execute on the field and not give up extra outs. You hear that a lot from the managers. This time of year, you cannot give the other team extra outs or take runs off your board, and that was a huge play by Ronald Acuña. Jr.
4: So as far as the Astros, their record now is an even 500, 77-77. The good news for them in their race with the Texas Rangers, they do hold the head-to-head tiebreaker, having won the season series, but clearly the Astros are going to need some wins down the stretch. Game 2 of the series, as the Astros will send Hayden Wesneski to the mound, Grant Holmes for the Atlanta Braves. But Atlanta, they're going to the postseason. They defeat the Astros by a final of 6-2. For Doug Glanville, I'm Dave Jagler, right here on your home for every game of the postseason, Major League Baseball on ESPN Radio and the ESPN app. Let's go back to Nick DeLuca in the studio.
3: Thanks so much, Dave. Another postseason trip for Atlanta. The Braves have been one of the best in the NL all season long, a true World Series contender, especially if they can put that pitching together. The Padres hoping to be in that mix in the National League. They got the help in the standings on Friday and then pounced.
6: First pitch to France, and Ty launches it in the air, deep to left field. Hernandez is back, looking up, gonna go! Second deck, Western.

0: Ty France, number 21, a new career high. And it's a three-run shot to bring down the house at Petco and put the Padres ahead 6-1.
1: 97-3, the fan on the call. The Padres going on to win it by a score of 8-2 over the Marlins as their climb up the standings continues, now moving into a tie with the Cubs and the Phillies for all three wild card spots, the top, the bottom, five games over Arizona on the outside looking in. Tune in for baseball action later today as the Astros and Braves continue their series presented by Progressive Insurance. 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
2: And the Bills, in their debut in New Highmark Stadium, get a well-earned victory.
3: My job is the coolest thing in the world. Very fortunate that I ended up here in Buffalo and got to be the first quarterback to open this stadium.
1: Yeah, I guess the scoreboard works. First game of week two, Bills opening their new stadium with a 41-31 win over the Lions to get to 2-0. Third most points in a team's home stadium debut in the Super Bowl era. Josh Allen passed for three touchdowns, ran for two more. ESPN's Dan Orlovsky on why the Bills have the best offense in football.
4: Healthy, that'll be the best offense in football this year because it's impossible to defend if they're healthy. The tight ends change everything. I think Kincaid changes everything. Whatever you think about JSN is to Darnold, Jamar Chase is to Burrow, Puka is to Matthew Stafford, Kincaid is to Josh Allen. He's the go-to guy. I think he's big Cooper Kupp. And the tight ends are so versatile that you put them on the field and it's like, okay, we got to have people to stop the run and they're all good enough in the pass game. And then you put them on the field, like, we got to stop the pass game and they're all good enough in the run game. It's the best offensive line in ball. It's one of the best backs in ball. It's the quarterback that's the best player in football right now. So healthy, specifically now that they've got DJ and Palmer healthy, like healthy, this will be the best offense in football. Yeah.
1: Allen becoming the third player in NFL history with 9 total touchdowns and no turnovers through his team's first two games of a season. The other two, Patrick Mahomes in 2018 and Peyton Manning in 2013, both went on to win MVP. ESPN Radio's Myron Metcalf says Josh is looking like LeBron.
5: It just looked flawless. It was almost like watching LeBron out there, just physically how dominant I think he is. And yes, he has to carry the load, but if you tell me James Cook can run the ball like that, if you tell me his receivers are actually going to put him in a position to get that offense rolling, the Bills look like a really good team already. They've got two great wins to start the year, and I just think you got to say, okay, we can talk about the path to the Super Bowl, and I know it's early. They look the part of a team that can dominate anybody you put in front of them.
1: Yeah, so far, so good for new head coach Joe Brady. Bills have scored 77 points already this season, the fourth most in a head coach's first two career games among all coaches to debut in the Super Bowl era. Unsportsmanlike's Chris Canny says that these Brady Bills have a different feel.
6: I was impressed by the Buffalo Bills in a way that I don't think I've ever been moved by this group. I think this is something different. And for everybody that questioned whether or not they made the right call to move on from Sean McDermott, last night shows that the organization, Brandon B, the Pegula family, they were justified in making that decision because this offense has hit an absolute another gear. This is going to be the team that gatekeeps who comes out of the AFC and goes to the Super Bowl.
1: Yeah, hope you drafted Josh Allen in fantasy. His 76.5 points through 2 weeks, a record for a quarterback. Bills more worried about chasing a Lombardi. Unsportsmanlike's Evan Cohen says that's all that's left.
7: This team is already clicking in a way that you feel like go win the damn Super Bowl. I know it's week two. We talk about the Bears setting all-time records for points scored. They could too. We could have two teams do that this year in Chicago and Buffalo. Go win the damn Super Bowl.
1: Yeah, hard to argue with this start for the Bills. Interesting to see where it goes. Certainly a long season ahead. It was a long night for the Lions, especially on defense. They've allowed 63 first downs through two games this season, tied for the second most all time. ESPN Radio's Mike Golic Jr. says they look lost.
8: It's just a Lions team that looks lost right now. And part of me wants to shoot and bail because on both sides of the football, we mentioned Kirby Joseph and Brian Branch out due to injury on defense. You're down from the beginning of the season, three starting offensive linemen, and you saw those issues with protection.

0: pressure rear their ugly head early. But this is a team right now that just does not seem to have a lot of answers until that cavalry comes back. And even then, it's going to be an uphill battle in a division that right now looks winnable enough, considering very few are playing defense in the NFC North outside of the Minnesota Vikings.
1: Yeah, some conversation post-game about how big an impact losing Ben Johnson and Aaron Glenn has made over the last couple of years. Lions also really banged up. That sure does not help on a short week. Johnson's Bears taking on the Vikings on Sunday. ESPN's Mina Kimes says it'll tell us a lot about the division.
2: The Bears, electric offense, bad defense, week one. Kind of the same in the NFC North. The Vikings clearly, I think, have the potential to be the most balanced team on both sides of the ball. Of course, the question is offense and Kyler Murray. I don't think he's going to play. We'll see. But this Vikings defense is like light years above the rest of the division, right? So it really affirmed, I think week one affirmed, and last night, if this offense can just be average, they actually have a shot at winning it.
1: Yeah, Vikings ruling out quarterback Kyler Murray for Sunday's game. Carson Wentz will start for Minnesota. Murray remaining in concussion protocol after exiting 11 plays into his Vikings debut. Head coach Kevin O'Connell says that he feels good about the plan heading in to week two.
3: You know, Kyler's working through it. He's doing well. Everybody sees him in meetings, on the practice field, taking reps, you know, not only with our group, but, you know, getting reps with the look team as well, which ended up being a real, you know, real positive side note, just because you've got a heck of a mobile quarterback that we're going to play against on Sunday. But we feel really good about Carson's week of work, but also JJ being ready to go. He went to the stadium last year in his first game as our starter and was able to come out of that thing as the NFC offensive player of the week. So the confidence level as a team and staff in what we're doing at that position is high. And then also encouraged by where Kyler's at and where we think he'll be, you know, as we kick off next week.
1: Yeah, 11th time the Vikings have changed starting quarterbacks during a season in Kevin O'Connell's 5 years on the job. One of the best offense-defense matchups of week two, Bengals and Texans. Bit of an injury scare for Cincinnati this week. Joe Burrow managing back tightness. ESPN's Jeremy Fowler with the latest.
4: And then Joe Burrow. So he's listed officially as questionable with his back tightness, but he perked up today, threw the ball well. Head coach Zach Taylor said he's feeling good. So all indications are that Burrow should be good to go. Not a slam dunk, listing him as questionable, but seems to be trending upward for him.
1: Yeah, Burrow should be good to go, would think, was a full participant in practice on Friday. Texans star receiver Nico Collins ruled out for that one with a hamstring injury. Falcons home opener on Sunday hosting the Panthers. Have to imagine Kevin Stefanski left the Browns after last year and said, okay, finally some stability at quarterback. 2 games into his tenure in Atlanta, and he's down to QB3. It'll be Cooper Rush again on Sunday after struggling in week one. Stefanski hoping to see everyone bounce back.
5: You know, it's the National Football League, so you're going to have some plays, you're going to have some moments, you're going to have some times that you don't play your best or you're not at your best, and you bounce back. So I expect nothing less from our football team, not just one person. So there's going to be plays that you want back. There's going to be, you know, we're not going to be perfect on any Sunday, but understand that that's why we work. That's why we put in the time. That's why you do everything in your power to get ready to roll on Sunday.
1: Michael Penix Jr. ruled out on Friday, still not ready to play, recovering from the ACL tear. Panthers in that one, by the way, 5 straight 0-2 starts. Bryce Young 0-7 in his career in weeks 1 and 2. Been a while since the Packers won a game. They struggled down the stretch last year, losing 6 straight times, including the postseason. Longest streak since 1991 for Green Bay. On the road against a Jets team in week two that was impressive to open the season. Packers receiver Christian Watson on some of the challenges the Jets offer on the defensive side of the ball.
6: Just their physicality, you know, especially from their secondary. You know, obviously they want to get hands on. They want to reroute and, you know, kind of just obviously they're gonna be competitive too, whether they're giving man looks and stuff. So, I mean, it's gonna be a competitive game. I mean, I think they're gonna try to, you know, be aggressive with us. So, I mean, we gotta, you know, throw that right back at them and find ways to make plays and you know, take advantage of what they give us.
1: Yeah, Packers have led by 2 scores, 9-plus points in the second half and 4 of those 6 losses that we were talking about. So they know how to take the lead, just don't know how to hold it. That, you know, little sign.

0: Infield there. Struggles for Green Bay. See if they can get back on track. Sneaky challenge, though, taking on the Jets, who look pretty good to open the season in Tennessee. Broncos trying to avoid the 0-2 start ugly in the Monday night opener in Kansas City. They host a Jags team that handled the Browns. Well, who wouldn't have? But they also beat the Broncos in Denver last year. Trevor Lawrence playing some of the best football of his career under Liam Cohen. In their first year together, that is seemingly carried over into the early portion of year two. ESPN's Dan Orlovsky on why Lawrence could be a candidate for MVP.
1: So I think Trevor Lawrence is going to play his way into the MVP conversation this year. I don't know if there's a quarterback more confident. When you start making FU throws all the time, and it really is fascinating because 2 years ago he was complete opposite before Liam got there. He's totally shelled confidence-wise. I think Liam's got a little bit of like edge to him that brings that out in Trevor. Like a little bit of like, dude, you're the best player on the field. I think Trevor Lawrence walks on the field right now. He's like, I'm best player on the field, dude, and there's nothing you guys can do about it. And that's a very real thing right now in Jacksonville.
0: Lawrence with 24 passing touchdowns since week 9 of last season. That is the second most by any player in the NFL over that span, trailing only Matthew Stafford. Up next, volume up for our Friday Top Sound. 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
5: How good is that? 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
4: 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Number five.
0: Heading for the weekend, heading for the playoffs in baseball. Well, the Mets aren't. Juan Soto getting the homers in while he can on 880 ESPN New York.
6: Runners lead second and first. The pitch, swing and a drive. Well hit to right center. And there she goes. Three-run home run. Juan Soto. The Phillies bullpen in right center field for Soto. Home run number 26 on the year.
4: Number four.
0: Braves on the brink of the postseason. How about an even 40 for Matt Olson on ESPN Radio?
7: Here's the pitch. Swing a fly ball deep left field for Olson. Back toward the Crawford boxes, and it's long gone. Off the wall behind the Crawford boxes. That's number 40 for Matt Olson. And two big insurance runs for the Braves. It's 6-2 Atlanta.
4: Number three.
0: Kicking off the weekend in college football, Houston and Texas Tech in Lubbock. Wigman, Young for six. Kevin Eschenfelder from Learfield.
7: Troopers want to go tempo. Back to pass again, Wigman. Backside rush comes. He wants to go deep down the right sideline, and it is Amari Thomas. Did he catch it? Touchdown, Houston. Amari Thomas, what a grab.
4: Number two.
0: Back to baseball, 1K for Jose in Cleveland on WTAM.
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5: Swung at and hammered. High, deep to right. Goal. Oh, what a blast for Jose. A no doubt about it. Bomb to right. He's back, folks.
4: Number one.
0: Our top sound from the top of the eighth in Chicago. The Tigers roaring back thanks to Riley Green on 97.1 The Ticket.
13: Fly ball right field. Watch it fly. Gone. Oh, man. A moonshot to right for Riley Green. 21st of the year. Sails deep into the grandstands in right. Tigers having some fun now, an 11-8 lead in the eighth.
0: Yeah, our top sound from the top of the AL Central. Big time battle. Guardians get a win, White Sox lose, and a one game Cleveland lead on top of that division. Get you over to the WNBA with Kelsey Mitchell making some history.
14: Toronto by one. As Debbie mentioned, they did not lead in the first half. Swing, Mitchell for the single season scoring record. She's got it.
0: Yes, she did. That call from Ion Fever going on to win 103-85 against the Tempo. Kelsey Mitchell, 33 points, 12 of 17 from the field. Now 1,034 for the season, passing Asia Wilson in 2024 for the single season record. Caitlin Clark adding 28, 14 assists, 6 boards as well. Her third straight 25-point 10-assist game, the longest streak in WNBA history. No other player in WNBA history has had three games over an entire season. The Fever win their 20th game and score 100-plus points for the 20th time this season, extending the WNBA record. Next closest were the Aces with 12 this year. Tempo lose their fifth straight, have lost 17 in their last 18 games. Liberty and Lynx, Brianna Stewart making some noise.
15: Here's Stewart in the paint. She already in this game surpassed Sue Bird for ninth all-time career scoring in WNBA history. She pours in another bucket for the New York Liberty as a timeout is called.
0: Yeah, that call from Ion as well. Stewart going with 24 points and 10 rebounds. How about another double-double? 6,806 points passing Sue Bird for ninth most in WNBA history. Jonquel Jones, 18 points, 10 boards, her 17th double-double this season. Liberty with their 25th win of the year, 93-81 year final. Four straight season with 25 wins. Had never had 25 wins in any of their first 26 seasons, but their success continues. Lynx lose their third straight, longest streak this season. The Valkyries continue to roll, 82-66 winners over the Fire. 30th win for Golden State this season to extend the franchise record. Valkyries winning their fifth straight, one game behind the Lynx for the best record in the WNBA. 12th game this season, allowing under 70 points. That defense has been really difficult to deal with for the rest of the league. That's the most in the NBA, holding opponents to under 70. They are 11-1 in those games. And how about Caitlin Shen with 17 points off the bench, making a big impact, second straight, scoring 15-plus. Up next, the Braves are headed back to October, playing meaningful baseball again, and week three of college football is here. This is SportsCenter All Night here on ESPN Radio.
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10: 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The Braves try to punch their ticket to the postseason.
20: Swing and a drive, deep left field toward the Crawford boxes. It goes, and it's gone. A line drive home run for Acuna.
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25: He has really struggled. 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
27: Motion right to left is Williams. It's Castellanos. Takes it himself straight up the middle. Touchdown, Red Raiders.
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0: Yes, that is right. Welcome in. If you're at the end of a long work week, getting your weekend started, this is SportsCenter All Night here on ESPN Radio, the ESPN app, Sirius XM Channel 80. 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Nick DeLuca here with you. So much to get to. We're in the back half of September already. College football week 3 kicking off on Friday. The NFL week 2 underway with plenty more to come in the race for the Major League Baseball postseason continues. It is that time of year. Start in Houston, where the Braves had a chance to pop some champagne, clinching a playoff spot with a win. Michael Harris had the big swing early.
28: Here's Michael Harris, the pitch. Harris skies one to left field deep. This is way back. Wade toward the Crawford boxes. It's over his head and it's gone. It's a home run the other way for Michael Harris, the second, and the Braves on top 2-0. About three rows in to the right side of the Crawford boxes in left center.
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0: 3-for-5, 2 driven in, 16th game with 3-plus hits this season, tying Luis Arraez and Fernando Tatis Jr. for the Major League lead. Ronald Acuna Jr. would extend the Braves' advantage with a 2-run homer, his 11th since the start of August. And how about Matt Olson hitting 40?
28: Here's the pitch. Swing a fly ball deep left field for Olson, back toward the Crawford boxes, and it's long gone. Off the wall behind the Crawford boxes, that's number 40 for Matt Olson. And two big insurance runs for the Braves. It's 6-2 Atlanta.
0: Olson, the fifth player in Braves franchise history to record multiple 40 home run seasons, along with Hank Aaron, Eddie Matthews, Ronald Acuna Jr., and Andrew Jones. More than enough on the scoreboard to start the party.
28: Iglesias ready. 1-2 the count on Trammell. The wind, the kick, and the pitch on the way. Swing and a miss. He struck him out on the changeup. And the Atlanta Braves are going to the postseason for the 8th time in the last 9 years. The Atlanta Braves win it 6-2. They have punched their ticket into the tournament in the 2026 postseason. Their magic number to wrap up the NL East is down to 3.
0: Yeah, 8 of 9 years for the Braves back in the postseason again, and 5 up on the Phillies in the NL East, closing in on a division title. Rangers were in the Astros' rearview mirror in the AL West, but not for long.
28: Swing and Seager hammers one to right center field. Bateman racing after it. He turns. It's off the wall. Carter scores and Seager jogs up to second. An RBI double for Corey Seager. It's a 4 spot in the second for the Rangers, and they lead 4-0.
0: 105-3, the fan on the call. Rangers beat the Blue Jays 7-1 and move into a tie with the Astros for first in the AL West. They've won 5 of 6. Their sixth straight win against the Blue Jays. Wyatt Langford walked 3 times, couple of hits as well. Only Rangers player to reach base 5 times in a game this season. Dylan Cease struggled for the Jays as they fall to 2 games back of the White Sox for the third American League wild card spot. Yankees were on top of the AL wild card standings entering Friday night. Didn't get the news they were looking for off the field on captain Aaron Judge. 3-time MVP heading back to the IL with a calf strain. Manager Aaron Boone on the severity of the Judge injury.

0: injury.
1: Tough to know for sure, right? It's enough to obviously go on the IL now, so obviously he'll just be treating it, and we'll see, you know, as the rest unfolds. Like, but we don't have a timeline on anything right now.
2: What did the MRI show?
1: Just that I don't know grade-wise, but I just know that he does have a calf strain.
3: Yeah, Judge potentially could return as early as the final day. The regular season could be out for the rest of the year. Nobody really knows right now. Missed more than 3 months with a rib fracture during a frustrating injury-plagued season. Yankees manager Aaron Boone still confident they can keep things afloat without him.
1: I do. You know, look, baseball's a funny game, and you know, the one thing we do know is we're going to the dance, and which comes with it a great opportunity. And we've been built on the strength of our starting pitching all year. We're going to walk into whatever series we play with a ton of confidence, and I have a ton of confidence in the guys that we have rolling out there night in, night out. And like I said, we played most of the year this way, and I feel like in a lot of cases, you know, especially some of our key guys over the last few weeks have really started to, especially offensively, get it going like we know they're capable of.
3: Yeah, Judge was back, but not fully back. 4-for-23, striking out 13 times with an extra base hit in 7 games since coming off the IL. ESPN's Jeff Passan on the impact this will have on the Yankees.
4: This throws everything into flux for the New York Yankees. They've been banking on Aaron Judge's return for months now in hopes that it would wake up an offense that had slumbered since that initial injury toward the end of May. And to see him not just limping out of the game, but needing to go on the injured list here, it's devastating, frankly, because they wonder now, what, if anything, are they going to get from Aaron Judge in October? The rest of the regular season, for all intents and purposes, is done. This injured list placement can be backdated to the 17th because the final game he played was the 16th, and that means he could come off conceivably in time to play the final game of the regular season. But if not, the Yankees are going to have a serious decision to make before setting their playoff roster.
3: Yeah, certainly a tough spot. Yankees were potentially in a really good position heading into the playoffs, playing well of late, getting healthier. ESPN's Tim Kirchen says this changes everything.
5: I think this changes everything. When Aaron Judge is healthy and the best player in the league, I think the Yankees would be the team to beat in the American League going into the playoffs this year. But now, if he can't come back until the final game of the season, there's no telling what he's going to be like when he gets to the postseason. I mean, since he missed 84 games, then when he came back, he went 4-for-26 with 13 strikeouts. So he has really struggled. Now he's hurt again. So to me, this really changes the fortunes of the Yankees, and he's going to have to recover very quickly here. And at this point, that seems unlikely.
3: Yeah, big injury for the Yankees. Big injury in the scope of a wide-open American League heading into the postseason. On the field, the Yankees opening a road trip in the desert. Ben Rice doing damage.
6: Ben Rice walked in a run in the first, picking up his 93rd ribby. High fly ball, deep left field. Newport back on the track, at the wall. See ya! He goes the other way. Picks up his 39th home run.
3: Michael Kay on the call from the Yes Network. Yankees would go on to win it 9-2, 39th of the season for Rice. Yankees using a 5-run first inning to get out to the lead. Gerrit Cole, 6 innings, 2 earned with 6 strikeouts. His 9th start this season with 6 or more innings and 2 or fewer earned runs. The Diamondbacks lose their 3rd straight, 5-of-6. Now 5 games back of the final NL wild card spot. SportsCenter all night here on ESPN Radio, the ESPN app, Sirius XM Channel 80. Nick DeLuca here with you. Get you over to the NFL, where Aaron Donald is nearing a debut. Rams star coming out of retirement on August 30th. Didn't play in week 1 in Australia in the loss to the Niners. Donald thinking different story this week.
0: That's the plan. So two practices a day, have another practice tomorrow, and then we'll see. But feeling good. I think that's the Auburn plan. We have a conversation, we figure it out. But I'm feeling really good. Feel a lot better now that I got more practice under my belt instead of one. So, you know, I'm kind of getting in the groove of things, understanding everything a lot better out there, playing a lot more free, a lot more loose, and looking more like myself to me. So, yeah.
3: Yeah, his Monday night debut would carry a 981-day gap between games played. Rams receiver Puka Nacua missing Friday practice with a hip injury, had five catches for 71 yards in week one. Donald coming back would be a big boost for L.A., welcoming in the Giants. Rams have lost five straight on Monday night. Giants just 1-10 on Monday Night Football since 2019.
2: Lane Kiffin is going to be as big a villain as we've ever seen.
7: Ole Miss needs to win more and try to show their anger.
8: There's just going to be so much attention, hatred, everything on me. I said, you just get to go play. The pressure's on them.
3: You want drama? Plenty of it coming in Oxford, Mississippi on Saturday. Lane Kiffin taking his new girlfriend, LSU, into his ex's house. At Ole Miss, Kiffin bolting for Baton Rouge after last regular season ahead of the college football playoff will be the second head coach in AP poll history to have a top 10 game against a team he coached the previous season, joining Pro Football Hall of Famer Paul Brown, who coached Ohio State from 1941 to 43, then was commissioned as a U.S. Navy lieutenant and faced the Buckeyes in 1944, Ohio State won that game. All the anticipation got Louisiana's governor working on extra security. ESPN's Bill Connolly says that this game is going to live up to the hype.
9: Well, I mean, it's elite versus elite when Ole Miss has the ball. I think that's by far the most exciting matchup of the college football weekend to me, which is good because all the buildup is starting to kind of be a little on the fatiguing side, I think. But the reward here should be pretty good, too. And Trinidad Chambliss, Kewan Lacy, super efficient offense against a defense that does not allow you to be efficient. You either beat them for a big play or you don't beat them at all. And it's going to be really interesting to see how that take shape.
3: Yeah, Ole Miss doesn't have a ton of success historically in top 10 matchups, just 1-6 in the last 60 years. Lane Kiffin, a big part of that. He's 0-3 in his career. The Rebels won win last year's CFP game two under head coach Pete Golding, says he separates the personal and professional part of his Lane Kiffin relationship.
10: I really appreciate how he treated me and my family, throughout the process. So, we became really good friends. There's things professionally in every profession, right, that you don't respect, and probably the same thing that he done about me at times. But I don't hide it from him. I'll call him and tell him, So it ain't no beef between us that everybody tries to make and all that. So everybody's got business decisions every January. Coaches do, players do in the business we're in, right? And they're going to do what's best for them and their family. I ain't got to agree with it, or I ain't got to disagree with it. So I ain't here to judge him. I wouldn't be standing in front of you without him.
3: Yeah, and if this reunion wasn't juicy enough, how about some injury gamesmanship from LSU? Quarterback Sam Leavitt listed as doubtful, then questionable, and then good to go in around a 48-hour window. Golding on the challenge of facing the Tiger offense.
10: Either side of the ball on offense, they've been really effective when they get in the right place versus the right looks, and they take care of the football, right, and they have at least 12 possessions. That's kind of the number normally in these systems to get to be able to win football games when you actually look at it. So we got to do a great job with our possessions of taking care of the football, and in plays with a kick, hopefully they're PATs, all right, if not, hopefully field goals. And then defensively, the explosive pay piece that we haven't been very good with the first 2 weeks. You got to eliminate explosives, which is tough, versus a Kiff team, and Charlie does a great job creating some of those. So we got to eliminate explosives, and we got to tackle really well in the perimeter. We got to take the football away on defense, which we haven't done on a consistent basis yet.
3: Yeah, Leavitt had two rushing touchdowns against Clemson in that week one blowout win, three against Louisiana Tech, making him the third SEC quarterback in the last 20 years to start a season with consecutive multi-rushing touchdown games. Has struggled through the air, though, two touchdown passes and four picks. Should be a ton of fun. 7:30 Eastern in Oxford on ABC. College football week three getting going on Friday night. First ranked matchup of the weekend in the Big 12. Number 13 Texas Tech and number 22 Houston in Lubbock. Cougars raced out to a 10-0 lead, but it didn't last long.
11: Motion right to left is Williams. It's Castellanos, takes it himself straight up the middle. Touchdown, Red Raiders! Touchdown, Tommy is in the end zone for the score to give the Red Raiders the lead.
3: Houston would answer with a touchdown to take the lead to the locker room. Second half, Red Raider running game took over.
11: Third and goal from inside the one. Snap to Dickey. He's going to try the right side and walks into the end zone. Touchdown, Red Raiders. The fireworks go off and the Red Raiders extend the lead with 7:36 to go.
3: Dickey, 16 carries for 65 yards in that touchdown to take the lead. Tech would add the PAT. Gave up a late touchdown inside a minute to go. Houston's Connor Wigman coming up just short at the goal line.
11: Wigman steps back. Now he rolls to his left. He's going to run for it.
3: And he
11: throws the football out. It's fumbled forward. Incomplete. They're going to say, no, it did not count.
12: Can't fumble the ball forward. That was Austin Romain who wrapped him up. He tries to reach out. The ball got away and rolled into the end zone.
11: Boy, you had to hold your breath for a second there.
3: Yeah, Brian Jensen with the call from Learfield. The much maligned Texas Tech defense getting a big-time stop at the end. 28-26, the Red Raiders to 3-0 with their first Friday home win since 1941. Wigman going 27-38 for 282 yards. Hammond 17 of 27 for 257 yards and a touchdown. Tune in for college football action today as Louisville hosts SMU. Coverage beginning at 3 p.m. Eastern on ESPN Radio and the ESPN app. Coming up, Darian Mensah's mastery continues for Miami and some more down the stretch of the Major League season. 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
3: 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This offseason, Miami made Darian Mensah the highest-paid college QB in the country when he got into the transfer portal. Canes on the road taking on Wake Forest on Friday. I'd say they're getting their money's worth.
24: Hurricanes now a first and goal at the two-yard line. Mensah in the shotgun, towel draped over his belt, Miami all in white. Mowry to his left shoulder, Tony wide left. Extra tight ends, Upshaw tight on the right side, high snap. There's a pass, caught for a touchdown! A little jump pass, and it's Tony for the touchdown! And Miami cavorts in the lights. A hat trick for Mensah, pulled them all, and Miami with another 30-7 over Wake Forest.
3: 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Miami rolling through three quarters. Then the offense stalled a bit. Four straight three and outs to give Wake some life. The Canes defense sealing the deal.
24: 2.5 to go. Fourth quarter. Miami 33, Wake 20. Third down and 10. The ball at the Miami 22-yard line. Third and 10. They're 4-for-12 on third downs. Lopez looking for a Miami blitz. They rush three. There's a hold and no call. He throws down the middle. Intercepted. O'Connor got it. Out at the 3-yard line. Miami's first takeaway of the year. And O'Connor's first interception as a Miami Hurricane.
3: 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Mensah completing 30 of 34 passes for 220 yards and three touchdowns on the night. Completed his first 24 to set the ACC record for consecutive completions in a game. His 35 straight dating back to last week, breaking Mitch Trubisky's all-time record that he set back in 2016. Tune in for college football action today as Auburn hosts Florida. 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Nick DeLuca here with you. Little over a week to go in the baseball regular season. Still a few races to be decided. Guardians and White Sox entered the day tied for the division lead. Cleveland hosting the A's fell into an early hole. Travis Bezzana dug him out.
25: Here's his 2-0, and that's swung on and driven high and deep center field. Way back there, home run Bezzana! The Guardians take the lead for the first time tonight on home run number 15 for Travis Bezzana.
3: WTAM 1100 on the call. Bezzana's 16th homer this month. As many as he's had in his previous 3 months combined over 81 games. Jose Ramirez adding a solo homer to get to 1,000 career runs batted in. Second player in franchise history. The White Sox were in position to match with a win against the Tigers until they weren't.
0: Fly ball right field. Watch it fly. Gone. To right for Riley Green. 21st of the year. Sails deep into the grandstands in right. Tigers having some fun now. An 11-8 lead in the eighth.
3: 97-1 the ticket. Tigers scoring five in the eighth to come back to win 11-8. Had lost 149 straight games when trailing by six or more runs at any point. Their last win coming in 2019, tight race for seeding in the NL wild card as well. But in the AL Central, it's the White Sox who fall. It is the Guardians who get the win in a one-game Cleveland lead in that race. Cubs, Phillies, and Padres all separated by a game in the NL. Phils taking on the Mets in Queens. Juan Soto mashing.
1: Runners lead second and first. The pitch, swing and a drive, well hit to right center, and there she goes. Three-run home run, Juan Soto into the Phillies bullpen in right center field. For Soto, home run number 26 on the year. The Mets are leading by a score of 6-2.
3: 880 ESPN New York, Soto homer, the big blow in that one. 6-3 Mets take it. Could the Cubs capitalize? Well, not really. They fall to the Reds 6-4. Jose Trevino, two-run single, the big blow in that one. Ellie De La Cruz leading the majors with 25 hits and 10 multi-hit games since September 1st, continuing to make a big impact there as Cincinnati gets a victory and the Cubs continue their struggles down the stretch here to close out the regular season. Up next are half-hour headlines and the latest from around week two in the NFL. 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
1: The Braves are heading back to the postseason while the Guardians go up in the AL Central. Yankees win but lose Aaron Judge to a calf injury. Aaron Donald set to make his return on Monday night against the Giants and opening up week three in college football with wins by Miami and Texas Tech. Just the appetizer for Lane Kiffin's return to Oxford tomorrow. It is that time of year. Who's playing in October? The Braves are again 8 of the last 9 years after clinching a berth in Houston on Friday night. Our ESPN radio team, Dave Jagler, Doug Glanville, recapping it all.
2: Thank you, Nick. Well, for the 8th time in 9 years, the Atlanta Braves are going back to the postseason. They eventually punched their ticket with a 6-2 win over the Astros. And for Atlanta, 3 big 2-run homers. The difference, Michael Harris the 2nd, a 2-run shot in the 4th. Ronald Acuna, a 2-run homer in the 7th. And Matt Olson, a 2-run homer in the 9th, his 40th of the year. Backing continued strong pitching from Tyler Mahle, as Mahle continues to just dazzle since his trade from the Giants.
3: Yeah, I mean, this is a game that underscores the power that the Braves have. They can hit the home run, and they got the big home runs, the quick strike, the crooked numbers, and every time the Astros try to respond, they put another two up there, and it was just a well-played game. Tyler Mahle just has been phenomenal in this trade. He just continues to put up zeros or one run in 6 innings. He's just been magnificent, and he continued it tonight. Astros just could not figure out a way to sort of capitalize and get back in and then keep punching it. So the Braves have shown a lot of resilience this year. Injuries all over the place, especially in their rotation. Their bullpen has been fantastic. And they've gotten just enough offense to be able to clinch a spot into the postseason.
2: Yeah, they're a spot in this, the National League East champions, drawing ever closer. Their magic number down to 3 with the Phillies' loss to the Mets. As far as Houston, it's a quiet night for them offensively. Peter Lambert pitched fairly well, gave up 2 runs over 5 1/3, just the one mistake on the 2-run homer. The best chance the Astros had was in the bottom of the 8th inning. They had a run-scoring single from Isak Paredes. They had 2 on with 2 outs, trailing by 2. Jose Altuve hit a blooper down the right field line. Looked like it might fall for perhaps a game-tying double, but Ronald Acuna saved the day for Atlanta with a diving catch, and that was the last gasp for Houston in this contest.
3: Well, that was a big play, and not only to make the catch and then get the home run the next inning, that was, you know, absolutely game-changing, but that's what it takes. You know, you got to execute on the field and not give up extra outs. You hear that a lot from the managers. This time of year, you cannot give the other team extra outs or take runs off your board, and that was a huge play by Ronald Acuna. Jr.
2: So as far as the Astros, their record now is an even 500, 77-77. The good news for them in their race with the Texas Rangers, they do hold the head-to-head tiebreaker, having won the season series, but clearly the Astros are going to need some wins down the stretch. Game 2 of the series, as the Astros will send Hayden Wesneski to the mound, Grant Holmes for the Atlanta Braves. But Atlanta, they're going to the postseason. They defeat the Astros by a final of 6-2. For Doug Glanville, I'm Dave Jagler, right here on your home for every game of the postseason, Major League Baseball on ESPN Radio and the ESPN app. Let's go back to Nick DeLuca in the studio.
1: Thanks so much, Dave. Another postseason trip for Atlanta. The Braves have been one of the best in the NL all season long, a true World Series contender, especially if they can put that pitching together. The Padres hoping to be in that mix in the National League. They got the help in the standings on Friday and then pounced.
4: First pitch to France, and Ooh. Ty launches it in the air, deep to left field. Hernandez is back, looking up, gonna go! Second deck, Western middle. Ty France, number 21, a new career high, and it's a 3-run shot to bring down the house at Petco and put the Padres ahead 6-1.
1: 97-3, the fan on the call. The Padres going on to win it by a score of 8-2 over the Marlins as their climb up the standings continues, now moving into a tie with the Cubs and the Phillies for all 3 wild card spots, the top, the bottom, 5 games over Arizona on the outside looking in. Tune in for baseball action later today as the Astros and Braves continue

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1: And the Bills, in their debut in New Highmark Stadium, get a well-earned victory.
2: My job is the coolest thing in the world. Very fortunate that I ended up here in Buffalo and got to be the first quarterback to open this stadium.
0: Yeah, I guess the scoreboard works. First game of week two. Bills opening their new stadium with a 41-31 win over the Lions to get to 2-0. Third most points in a team's home stadium debut in the Super Bowl era. Josh Allen passed for three touchdowns, ran for two more. ESPN's Dan Orlovsky on why the Bills have the best offense in football.
3: Healthy, that'll be the best offense in football this year because it's impossible to defend if they're healthy. The tight ends change everything. I think Kincaid changes everything. Whatever you think about JSN is to Darnold, Jamar Chase is to Burrow, Puka is to Matthew Stafford, Kincaid is to Josh Allen. He's the go-to guy. I think he's big Cooper Kupp. And the tight ends are so versatile that you put them on the field and it's like, okay, we got to have people to stop the run and they're all good enough in the pass game. And then you put them on the field, they're like, we got to stop the pass game and they're all good enough in the run game. It's the best offensive line in ball. It's one of the best backs in ball. It's the quarterback that's the best player in football right now. So healthy, specifically now that they've got DJ and Palmer healthy, like healthy, this will be the best offense in football. Yeah.
0: Allen becoming the third player in NFL history with 9 total touchdowns and no turnovers through his team's first two games of a season. The other two, Patrick Mahomes in 2018 and Peyton Manning in 2013, both went on to win MVP. ESPN Radio's Myron Metcalf says Josh is looking like LeBron.
4: It just looked flawless. It was almost like watching LeBron out there, just physically how dominant I think he is. And yes, he has to carry the load, but if you tell me James Cook can run the ball like that, if you tell me his receivers are actually going to put him in a position to get that offense rolling, the Bills look like a really good team already. They've got 2 great wins to start the year. And I just think you got to say, okay, we can talk about the path to the Super Bowl, and I know it's early. They look the part of a team that can dominate anybody you put in front of them.
0: Yeah, so far, so good for new head coach Joe Brady. Bills have scored 77 points already this season, the fourth most in a head coach's first two career games among all coaches to debut in the Super Bowl era. Unsportsmanlike's Chris Canty says that these Brady Bills have a different feel.
5: I was impressed by the Buffalo Bills in a way that I don't think I've ever been moved by this group. I think this is something different. And for everybody that questioned whether or not they made the right call to move on from Sean McDermott, last night shows that the organization, Brandon B., the Pegula family, they were justified in making that decision because this offense has hit an absolute another gear. This is going to be the team that gatekeeps who comes out of the AFC and goes to the Super Bowl.
0: Yeah, I hope you drafted Josh Allen in fantasy. His 76.5 points through 2 weeks, a record for a quarterback. Bills more worried about chasing a Lombardi. Unsportsmanlike's Evan Cohen says that's all that's left.
6: This team is already clicking in a way that you feel like go win the damn Super Bowl. I know it's week two. We talk about the Bears setting all-time records for points scored. They could, too. We could have 2 teams do that this year in Chicago and Buffalo. Go win the damn Super Bowl.
0: Yeah, hard to argue with this start for the Bills. Interesting to see where it goes. Certainly a long season ahead. It was a long night for the Lions, especially on defense. They've allowed 63 first downs through 2 games this season, tied for the second most all-time. ESPN Radio's Mike Golic Jr. says they look lost.
7: It's just a Lions team that looks lost right now. And part of me wants to shoot him bail because on both sides of the football, we mentioned Kirby Joseph and Brian Branch out due to injury on defense. You're down from the beginning of the season, 3 starting offensive linemen, and you saw those issues with protection and pressure rear their ugly head early. But this is a team right now that just does not seem to have a lot of answers until that cavalry comes back. And even then, it's going to be an uphill battle in a division that right now looks winnable enough considering very few. You were playing defense in the NFC North outside of the Minnesota Vikings.
0: Yeah, some conversation post-game about how big an impact losing Ben Johnson and Aaron Glenn has made over the last couple of years. Lions also really banged up. That sure does not help on a short week. Johnson's Bears taking on the Vikings on Sunday. ESPN's Mina Kimes says it'll tell us a lot about the division.
8: The Bears, electric offense.

0: bad defense week one, kind of the same in the NFC North. The Vikings clearly, I think, have the potential to be the most balanced team on both sides of the ball. Of course, the question is offense and Kyler Murray. I don't think he's going to play. We'll see. But this Vikings defense is like light years above the rest of the division, right? So it really affirmed, I think week one affirmed, and last night, if this offense can just be average, they actually have a shot at winning it.
1: Yeah, Vikings ruling out quarterback Kyler Murray for Sunday's game. Carson Wentz will start for Minnesota. Murray remaining in concussion protocol after exiting 11 plays into his Vikings debut. Head coach Kevin O'Connell says that he feels good about the plan heading in to week two.
2: You know, Kyler's working through it. He's doing well. Everybody sees him in meetings, on the practice field, taking reps, you know, not only with our group, but, you know, getting reps with the look team as well, which ended up being a real, you know, real positive side note, just because you've got a heck of a mobile quarterback that we're going to play against on Sunday. But we feel really good about Carson's week of work, but also JJ being ready to go. He went to the stadium last year in his first game as our starter and was able to come out of that thing as the NFC offense. Defensive player of the week. So the confidence level as a team and staff in what we're doing at that position is high. And then also encouraged by where Kyler's at and where we think he'll be, you know, as we kick off next week.
1: Yeah, 11th time the Vikings have changed starting quarterbacks during a season in Kevin O'Connell's 5 years on the job. One of the best offense-defense matchups of week two, Bengals and Texans. Bit of an injury scare for Cincinnati this week. Joe Burrow managing back tightness. ESPN's Jeremy Fowler with the latest.
3: And then Joe Burrow. So he's listed officially as questionable with his back tightness, but he perked up today, threw the ball well. Head coach Zach Taylor said he's feeling good. So all indications are that Burrow should be good to go. Not a slam dunk, listing him as questionable, but seems to be trending upward for him.
1: Yeah, Burrow should be good to go, would think, was a full participant in practice on Friday. Texans star receiver Nico Collins ruled out for that one with a hamstring injury. Falcons home opener on Sunday hosting the Panthers. Have to imagine Kevin Stefanski left the Browns after last year and said, okay, finally some stability at quarterback 2 games into his tenure in Atlanta, and he's down to QB3. It'll be Cooper Rush again on Sunday after struggling in week one. Stefanski hoping to see everyone bounce back.
4: You know, it's the National Football League, so you're going to have some plays, you're going to have some moments, you're going to have some times that you don't play your best or you're not at your best, and you bounce back. So I expect nothing less from our football team, not just one person. So there's going to be plays that you want back, or there's going to be, you know, we're not going to be perfect on any Sunday, but understand that that's why we work, that's why I put in the time, that's why you do everything in your power to get ready to roll on Sunday.
1: Michael Penix Jr. ruled out on Friday, still not ready to play, recovering from the ACL tear. Panthers in that one, by the way, 5 straight 0-2 starts. Bryce Young 0-7 in his career in weeks 1 and 2. Been a while since the Packers won a game. They struggled down the stretch last year, losing 6 straight times, including the postseason. Longest streak since 1991 for Green Bay. On the road against a Jets team in week 2 that was impressive to open the season. Packers receiver Christian Watson on some of the challenges the Jets offer on the defensive side of the ball.
5: Just their physicality, especially from their secondary. You know, obviously they want to get hands-on. They want to reroute and, kind of just obviously they're gonna be competitive too, whether they're given man looks and stuff. So, I mean, it's going to be a competitive game. I mean, I think they're gonna try to, you know, be aggressive with us. So, I mean, we got to, you know, throw that right back at them and find ways to make plays and, you know, take advantage of what they give us.
1: Yeah, Packers have led by 2 scores, 9-plus points in the second half and 4 of those 6 losses that we were talking about. So they know how to take the lead, just don't know how to hold it. That, you know, little Seinfeld there. Struggles for Green Bay, see if they can get back on track. Sneaky challenge, though, taking on the Jets, who look pretty good to open the season in Tennessee. Broncos trying to avoid the 0-2 start ugly in the Monday night opener in Kansas City. They host a Jags team that handled the Browns. Well, who wouldn't have? But they also beat the Broncos in Denver last year. Trevor Lawrence playing some of the best football of his career under Liam Cohen in their first year together. That is seemingly carried over into the early portion of year 2. ESPN's Dan Orlovsky on why Lawrence could be a candidate for MVP.
6: I think Trevor Lawrence is going to play his way into the MVP conversation this year. I don't know if there's a quarterback more confident. When you start making FU throws all the time, and it really is fascinating because 2 years ago he was complete opposite before Liam got there. He's totally shelled confidence-wise. I think Liam's got a little bit of like edge to him that brings that out in Trevor. Like a little bit of like, dude, you're the best player on the field. I think Trevor Lawrence walks on the field right now. He's like, I'm best player on the field, dude, and there's nothing you guys can do about it. And that's a very real thing right now in Jacksonville.
1: Lawrence with 24 passing touchdowns since week 9 of last season. That is the second most by any player in the NFL over that span, trailing only Matthew Stafford. Up next, volume up for our Friday Top Sound. 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
0: 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Number five.
1: Heading for the weekend, heading for the playoffs in baseball. Well, the Mets aren't. Juan Soto getting the homers in while he can on 880 ESPN New York.
2: Runners lead second and first. The pitch, swing and a drive. Well hit to right center. And there she goes. Three-run home run. Juan Soto into the Phillies bullpen in right center field. For Soto, home run number 26 on the year.
0: Number four.
1: Braves on the brink of the postseason. How about an even 40 for Matt Olson on ESPN Radio?
3: Here's the pitch. Swing a fly ball deep left field for Olson. Back toward the Crawford boxes, and it's long gone. Off the wall behind the Crawford boxes. That's number 40 for Matt Olson. And two big insurance runs for the Braves. It's 6-2 Atlanta.
0: Number three.
1: Kicking off the weekend in college football, Houston and Texas Tech in Lubbock. Wakeman, Young for six. Kevin Eschenfelder from Learfield.
4: Troopers want to go tempo. Back to pass again. Wakeman, backside rush comes. He wants to go deep down the right sideline, and it is Amari Thomas. Did he catch it? Touchdown, Houston. Amari Thomas, what a grab.
0: Number two.
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5: The 0-1 pitch.
2: Swing at and hammered. High, deep to right. Goal. Oh, what a blast for Jose. A no doubt about it. Bomb to right. He's back, folks.
0: Number one.
1: And our top sound from the top of the eighth in Chicago. The Tigers roaring back thanks to Riley Green on 97.1, the ticket.
5: Fly ball, right field. Jet fly! Gone! Oh, man! A moon shot to right for Riley Green. 21st of the year. Sails deep into the grandstands in right. Tigers having some fun now. An 11-8 lead in the eighth.
1: Yeah, our top sound from the top of the AL Central. Big-time battle. Guardians get a win. White Sox lose. And a one-game Cleveland lead on top of that division. Get you over to the WNBA with Kelsey Mitchell making some history.
6: Toronto by one. As Kevin mentioned, they did not lead in the first half. Swing. Mitchell for the single-season scoring record. She's got it.
1: Yes, she did. That call from Ion Fever going on to win 103-85 against the Tempo. Kelsey Mitchell, 33 points, 12 of 17 from the field. Now 1,034 for the season, passing Asia Wilson in 2024 for the single season record. Caitlin Clark adding 28, 14 assists, 6 boards as well. Her third straight 25-point 10-assist game, the longest streak in WNBA history. No other player in WNBA history has had three games over an entire season. The Fever win their 20th game and score 100-plus points for the 20th time this season, extending the WNBA record. Next closest were the Aces with 12 this year. Tempo lose their fifth straight, have lost 17 in their last 18 games. Liberty and Lynx, Brianna Stewart making some noise.
7: Here's Stewart in the paint. She already in this game surpassed Sue Bird for ninth all-time career scoring in WNBA history. She pours in another bucket for the New York Liberty as a timeout is called.
1: Yeah, that call from Ion as well. Stewart going with 24 points and 10 rebounds. How about another double-double? 6,806 points, passing Sue Bird for ninth most in WNBA history. Jonquel Jones, 18 points, 10 boards, her 17th double-double this season. Liberty with their 25th win of the year, 93-81 year final. Four straight season with 25 wins. Had never had 25 wins in any of their first 26 seasons, but their success continues. Lynx lose their third straight longest streak this season. The Valkyries continue to roll, 82-66 winners over the Fire. 30th win for Golden State this season to extend the franchise record. Valkyries winning their fifth straight, one game behind the Lynx for the best record in the WNBA. 12th game this season allowing under 70 points. That defense has been really difficult to deal with for the rest of the league. That's the most in the NBA, holding opponents to under 70. They are 11-1 in those games. And how about Caitlin Chen with 17 points off the bench, making a big impact, second straight, scoring 15+. That's a wrap for us here on SportsCenter All Night. Thanks so much for hanging out with us. Up next, Hammer and Emmett here on ESPN Radio.
0: This weekend on ESPN Radio, the Houston Astros and Atlanta Braves are both pushing toward the postseason. And this weekend, two contenders go head-to-head in a matchup with a playoff atmosphere. Coverage begins tonight at 6:30 Eastern, with first pitch at 7:10 Eastern on ESPN Radio. 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
15: I'm Ed Bangen. The playoff push continues in Major League Baseball with just over a week remaining in the regular season. In the National League, the wild card contenders are close to being set, but what order they will finish in remains to be seen. Last night, the

0: Padres won for the ninth time in 10 games, beating the Marlins 8-2. San Diego, Philadelphia, and Chicago are all tied for the three wild card spots after the Phillies and Cubs both lost last night. The Braves punched their ticket to the postseason with a 6-2 win over the Astros. With the loss, Houston falls into a first-place tie in the AL West with Texas. The Rangers beat the Blue Jays 7-1, both of those teams at 77-77 on the season. Toronto is now two back in the AL wild card race. The Guardians are now in first in the AL Central. They top the A's 5-3, while the White Sox blew an 8-2 lead at home. They fall to the Tigers 11-8, with Detroit getting five runs in the eighth inning. We've got baseball tonight on ESPN Radio with the Astros and Braves doing battle again in Houston. Our coverage gets underway at 6:30 Eastern. Last night in college football, in a Big 12 battle, number 13 Texas Tech held off number 22 Houston 28-26. Fifth-ranked Miami top Wake Forest 33-20. Number 21 Oregon pounded Portland State 84-0. We've got a doubleheader of college football action today on ESPN Radio. 3:30 Eastern, it's number 16 SMU and number 23 Louisville. And at 6:30 Eastern, our coverage begins with an SEC battle between Florida and Auburn. WNBA last night, Kelsey Mitchell sets the league's single-season scoring record. 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
5: My girl wants to buy
6: a wild injury report manipulation, serving papers to players in parking lots outside of practice. We have finally reached Saturday morning in Oxford, Mississippi. An old friend back in town for one of the wildest college football environments we're going to see all year. You know it's a big game when Morgan Freeman is scheduled to be the guest picker on College Game Day. Lane Kiffin is back. LSU Ole Miss is tonight. What's up, everybody? Good morning. Hammer and Emmett are on ESPN Radio. We're on the ESPN app. We're on SiriusXM Channel 80. 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It's one of the most anticipated games of the whole year in football on the schedule. The run-up has absolutely lived up to the hype, and I guess the only thing I could say this morning is I hope that the game does too.
7: Man, you threw me completely off with the Morgan Freeman thing. Like, does he have a connection? Is he from Ole Miss? Like, did he go to LSU?
6: I think he's a big Ole Miss fan, and I think okay. He's from Mississippi. And I didn't know this, but I looked up at the TV yesterday, and when Morgan Freeman's on Pat McAfee, and it says there's a little graphic that says scheduled to be guest picker on College Game Day. You
7: know, man,
6: there you go, man. That's a good celebrity guest picker.
7: That's awesome. And I also hate that I lost my ability to do my Morgan Freeman impression. I used to be able to do it like 10 years ago. I would nail Morgan Freeman. I tried it, I think a week or two ago you asked me to do it, and it was terrible.
6: This was my setup. You're going to refuse? I wanted you to do the Progressive Insurance read that's on the screen, and you're not even going to try in the Morgan Freeman voice?
7: I mean, I don't even know where to begin anymore. You know
6: Andy
7: what I'm saying?
6: Dufresne was my friend.
7: Hammer and... See, I can't even do it. Is it?
6: Oh, wait, hold on. That was good.
7: No, it wasn't. I was like, Hammer, and it made
6: Hammer
7: no sense.
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8: James, I guess he's a regular at Ole Miss basketball and football games and
7: okay.
8: An honorary alumnus.
7: An honorary alum.
8: In 2025, they made him an honorary alum.
6: Emmett, how would you love to get one of those honorary degrees at a graduate where all you have to do is stroll up onto the stage, give a speech, and all of a sudden, I went to Ole Miss. I'm an honorary alumnus.
7: That's the only way I'm getting a college degree. You know, so hey, if you got a college and you got love for me, man, let's make it happen. I'll take a degree, pass them suckers out. You know?
6: Well, maybe LSU or Ole Miss will hook you up. Emmett, I expect this game to come down to the very end. But the last time I said that about an LSU game, they won 51-10 against Clemson in the opener. Let's start with an update of the Sam Levitt situation, because it's been bizarre all week, frankly. He was listed as doubtful on Wednesday. He was upgraded to questionable on Thursday. So a miraculous recovery, obviously.
4: Right.
6: And then he was off the injury report by yesterday. Is it safe to say in your mind that Sam Levitt, the quarterback at LSU, does not have an injury to speak of going into this game?
4: It's very safe. When he popped up as doubtful, I was very careful, because I'm like, do I want to accuse somebody of faking an injury or something? Like, I don't know if I want to be that guy. I should have been that guy, because obviously he's not hurt. You don't go from doubtful to questionable to off the injury report in 2 days. Doubtful means we don't think you're going to play. It's more likely that you won't play than you will. That's what doubtful means. And 2 days later, you're all good to go?
6: Emmett, I would find this whole thing, I guess, kind of humorous, except for the fact that in the sports gambling landscape that we currently live in, if anybody started betting on this game thinking that Sam Levitt wasn't going to play, there could be like a federal investigation into this. So
4: you could argue market manipulation on some of the prediction markets, right, of LSU.
6: 1,000%. So I'm sorry. If you're the SEC, we can sit here and laugh about this. You cannot let LSU continue to do this. And clearly it's a reaction in some way. First of all, they're trying to mess with Ole Miss. And second of all, they're also trying to, you know, mess with the conference, which after what happened with the pro players trying to go back to college, like Greg Sankey is going to have to take a hard line, I think, on this, just given the dynamic of where college football is and where sports betting is and all of those things. But I think it's safe to say Sam Levitt's going to be the quarterback for LSU. I mean, I would fall out of my chair. The other thing, Emmett, that I thought about, and I'm sure this hasn't occurred to Lane Kiffin, it's a weird thing to do with the juju of the game, to start messing with the injury report like that. Okay, you want to put Sam Levitt on the injury report, that's one way to get the sports gods angry with you and get Sam Levitt actually hurt in tonight's game. Like, I'm not wishing that on anybody, but don't think that the thought, if I tried to pull this off, wouldn't have crossed my mind that somebody upstairs is going to start getting involved in what happens in this game.
4: Yeah, it is just not something you want to mess around with. But I guess when, as far as Lane Kiffin is concerned, everything's fair in love, war, and college football, because I think he's proved he's willing to do anything, you know, anything. Bring in pro players, you know, jump from one school to the other in the midst of a playoff run. Lane doesn't really have many guardrails, it seems.
6: On the other side, we have the story of Princely Umanmielen, who plays for LSU.
4: That was a great job, by the way. I was just calling him Prince Leo or whatever his name was.
6: Prince Leo, yeah.
4: Yeah, you.
6: I learned how to pronounce his last name. He's a good player. Went to Ole Miss last year, transferred to LSU when Lane left Ole Miss to go to LSU in the middle of last season as Ole Miss was getting ready for the college football playoff. And he was served papers by some authority in the parking lot outside of LSU practice. I would put all of this into the bucket of just gamesmanship and rivalry, and this has become the Lane Kiffin Bowl, correct?
4: Yeah. It sounds like Ole Miss has been trying to serve these papers, and they couldn't get in touch with them, and this is when they were able to find them, you know, the week of the game. I guess for a week or two, they've been trying to serve them these papers a while ago.
6: Sure.
4: But this is when it lines up, ironically. But, yeah, there's a lot of just junk around this game, and it makes it interesting. You know, it would have been interesting anyway. It's an SEC matchup with two pretty decent teams, two good quarterbacks.
6: It's on ESPN. Like, I'll take a bunch of junk around a game. It just makes the game must-see TV. It's going to drive the ratings through the roof. And this game has become all about Lane Kiffin. Like, I haven't heard anybody break down
9: how they think LSU's defense is going to handle the guy who might be the favorite in a lot of people's minds to win the Heisman Trophy this year in Trinidad Chambliss, the quarterback at Ole Miss. Everybody is just talking about Lane. And I think that to some extent is a strategy by Lane Kiffin. I think that's on purpose to try to allow his team to go ahead and prepare without a lot of noise because he's just taking everything on himself.
4: Yeah, because he's the story. He's the face of that program right now. And I understand because he has been the disruptor, for lack of a better way to describe it. So, yeah, and it's worked because I'm with you. I just knew it was going to be a close game between them and Clemson. I just knew it, and it was anything but close. And I know Ole Miss is much better than Clemson.
9: Yes.
4: I still am concerned that it could get out of hand. I don't know. I have this weird feeling. But Ole Miss is the best team LSU has faced up until this point this year.
9: I'm Aaron Goldhammer. He's Emmett Golden. Let's hear from Pete Golding. He's the head coach at Ole Miss. Nobody's been really saying his name this week.
4: No.
9: He led them into the college football playoff last year. He was on the Pat McAfee show as they were joking about whether Sam Leavitt was actually hurt or not as we headed towards Saturday. Take a listen.
10: Well, I got the text before, you know, the report went out, like, from Lane, hey, our quarterback's out. I'm like, yeah, buddy, I bet he is. You know, I've been around here a lot of Wednesdays with you, man, for 3.5 years. I said, I think our first one, we had 42 guys on the first ever SEC injury report on a Wednesday. So I was like, yeah, man, see you Saturday.
9: I'm supposed to read this directly. I mean, on Friday, a source told ESPN's Heather Dinich that Leavitt will be, quote, available, unquote, to actually go ahead and start the game.
4: Oh, that is hilarious. Yeah, at least Golding knows what it is, and he's like, yeah, I'm not bothered by it. I know how Lane gets down.
9: Emmett, explain collar bingo to our fans who may not know what we do on these college football Saturdays as we open up the phone lines at 888-SAY-ESPN. That's 888-729-3776.
4: Yeah, we want to celebrate sports overall, but definitely college football here on Hammer and Emmett. And one of the ways we do it is by playing collar bingo. We throw out things we're looking for, and you call us at 888-SAY-ESPN. That's 888-729-3776. So we'll throw it out. What's the first one? What are you thinking?
9: So let's do two at the same time, Emmett.
4: Okay.
9: We're looking for somebody who loves Lane Kiffin. If you're listening to Hammer and Emmett this morning, and that's your guy, you're an LSU fan. I mean,
4: your last name can't be Kiffin.
9: Kiffin. Well, hold on. If it's like a family member or something, that might be interesting.
4: Okay.
9: But Emmett's making the rule. You cannot be related to Lane Kiffin.
4: No.
9: You have to actually, if you're an LSU fan, again, my guess is there aren't a lot of Raider fans that are going to call the
4: right. Lane Kiffin. No.
9: 888-SAY-ESPN, 888-729-3776. We also then need somebody on the other side who hates Lane Kiffin.
4: Now, if your last name is Kiffin, I want to hear from you on this one. I want to hear from you on this one if your last
9: name
4: is Kiffin.
9: Who loves Lane Kiffin? Who hates Lane Kiffin? We need one of each to get our collar bingo game started this morning on this College Football Saturday. Our ESPN Radio College Campus Tour is powered by Bloom Energy. We are at Louisville for week 3 of college football. As Louisville takes on SMU, one of the big games in the ACC all year is tonight. Emmett, coverage starts 1 o'clock Eastern Time. 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I'm Aaron Goldhammer. He's Emmett Golden. 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

0: football, I mean, I'm always confused. Okay, if there's a week zero, then there's a week one, and then this is week three. Or you could argue that week one is all the... But nobody would argue that this is week four of the college football season.
1: No, right? it's week three, man.
0: Okay.
1: Yeah, it's week three.
0: Thank you for clarifying. You can tune in. College football action. Good game. I mentioned it this afternoon. We'll talk about it coming up with Freddie Coleman, who is going to call it. Louisville SMU coverage begins 3 o'clock Eastern time. It is on ESPN Radio and on the ESPN app. We are playing caller bingo, and we will get to somebody who loves Lane Kiffin and somebody who hates Lane Kiffin with LSU Ole Miss game day in Oxford tonight on ESPN and ABC. But Emmett, a couple things to go over from college football last night. Number one is another awesome performance from Miami's starting quarterback and their stud receiver, Darian Mensah and Malachi Toney. Now, they let Wake Forest back into this game, which I think made everybody at Miami a little bit uneasy. But Mensah went 30 of 34. He threw 3 touchdown passes. Toney had 12 more catches for 114 yards and a touchdown. They have to start doing this against better competition. I mean, Wake Forest is not a world beater on a Friday night. They play Notre Dame, for example, later on in the season. So they've got to do it in those games. But just early season, the numbers that these two guys are putting up are absolutely stunning and quite incredible.
1: Yeah, look, they're not. It's not like Wake Forest is a Division II squad. You know, it's probably the best team they've played up to this point, even though, you know, they're not obviously a top 25 ranked team. But Mensah was 20 for 20 in the first half. Did not have an incompletion in the first half of the game. He had 4 incompletions in the second half. He is on fire. And I, you know, the first 2 games, I kind of was like, all right, you did it again. Against nobody, you know, so not a big deal. But I'm going to have to start taking Mensah serious as, you know, one of the candidates that could be drafted in the top 3 at quarterback if he continues to do this.
0: And Malachi Toney is going to be a consideration for the Heisman, Emmett, I think, also. Yeah. Also, everybody says Jeremiah Smith, the best receiver in college football, and I don't dispute that. But every time I watch Malachi Toney, I can't help but think that this is the second coming of Tyreek Hill. Miami's games, because of that connection, are becoming must-see TV. And Emmett, we even saw a moment. I don't know that Darian Mensah would do this for every one of his wide receivers, but he went down. Malachi Toney's shoes got untied at one point during that 20 for 20 first half. Mm-hmm. And Darian Mensah went down and tied his teammate's shoes. That's good chemistry connection. Do you think he ties any of his receiver's shoes, or only if it's number one in Miami who gets his shoes tied?
1: I think he would tie anybody. If his offensive lineman's shoe was untied, I think he'd tie it. You better tie the Hogs' shoes if they need it, because they got to keep you safe. You know, so I think I'm just going to give him credit and say he's a great teammate. And most guys are wearing gloves. He's obviously not. So it's easier for him to tie some shoes.
0: Right. And you're saying that Toney could not have tied his own shoes with his receiver's gloves on? I don't know that I buy that, Emmett.
1: I mean, maybe, maybe not. I don't know. All I know is you've got 40 seconds to get a play in, get to the line, and run it. And if the fastest way to get all that going is for the quarterback,
0: tie your shoes,
1: then you go for it. Yeah,
0: there
1: you do what you got to do. You got to be humble in life sometimes.
0: If I needed my shoes tied, would you tie my shoes on Hammer and Emmett?
1: No, I got you back. I got you too.
0: That's fine.
1: See, I don't tie my shoes, so you don't even have to worry about me.
0: You don't tie your shoes.
1: No, I don't tie my shoes.
0: You don't have laces in your shoes?
1: I have laces in my shoes. I put little knots on them so that they don't slide through, like, and they stay. I don't tie them.
0: And they stay out of the way, and your shoe is tight enough, like around your ankle? Like, you don't go play basketball without...
1: Well, God, no. No, yeah. I tie my shoes in. But if I'm just walking around the office, like, look, if I'm hosting a radio show, I won't be cutting, spinning, or jumping at all. That'd be pretty good.
0: We host differently because...
1: Right. James, you got something?
2: No, I don't tie my shoes either. Like, they're loose enough to where I can get my foot in, but tight enough so they won't fall off.
0: I guess I'm not cool because I now tie my shoes.
1: Like, well, you probably
2: I'm lazy.
1: I don't
2: want to bend over and tie my shoes. That's
1: and the shoes that I buy usually the tongue of the shoe is like connected on the inside. So it's not even, you don't necessarily have to tie them.
0: Okay. I mean, I buy Jordans, and I don't think that the tongue
1: is. Right, you buy Jordan 1s, though.
2: Sorry.
1: Yeah. No, you buy Jordan 1s. You don't necessarily have to tie those, but those are a little different than, like, the Jordan 40s, which you don't have to.
0: I'm going to go ahead. I'm going to keep tying my shoes. And if I need some help, you know, I have a back injury or I'm wearing receivers.
1: Gloves.
0: I'm wearing winter mittens or something. I might have you help me out tie my shoes like Darian Mensa did to Malachi Toney. 888-SAY-ESPN, 888-729-3776. Emmett, we are playing caller bingo. We are looking for two things right off the bat this morning. We need somebody on the phones that loves Lane Kiffin, somebody that hates Lane Kiffin. Let's go to Scott, who's in Louisiana, so you can guess.
1: I don't know. Scott, are you biased here, Scott?
3: Absolutely.
1: Okay. Appreciate it. Profess your love for Lane.
0: Yes, and explain why.
3: So Lane Kiffin fits in perfectly with the culture of Louisiana because the culture of Louisiana – everybody has always done their own thing. It doesn't matter what, whether it comes to food, music, whatever it may be, we're okay with it.
0: Mm. So you're saying he's the jazz musician of college football coaches. He's the gumbo of college football coaches.
3: Cuisine, yes.
0: Yeah.
1: Okay. All right.
0: Thanks for the call. Emmett, do you buy that for somebody? Or you think he just loves
1: not
0: them kicking because LSU was irrelevant and now they're relevant again?
1: Yeah, so I feel what he's saying. I don't know if Lane necessarily ties into that because at first when he was like, he represents everything Louisiana's about, and I'm like, like trying to break the rules? That's what Louisiana is about, trying to get pro players to come to. I get the connection, but I'm not necessarily buying.
0: Brian Kelly was playing Beethoven, but Lane Kiffin comes in and he's playing, you know, jazz.
1: I mean, hey, Brian was faking Southern accents. You know, he was just
0: Lane
1: doing
0: Kiffin
1: his own thing.
0: Doesn't have to fake a Southern accent,
1: right?
0: And his name is Lane Kiffin, so you know he fits in down there. 888-SAY-ESPN. Let's go to Mars, and by that.

0: and I mean Mars, Pennsylvania.
1: Oh, I was going to go like, they got reception up there?
0: They got ESPN radio in Mars. Yeah.
1: We're big.
0: Pennsylvania, where Thomas is standing by. What's up, Thomas?
2: Hey, guys. What's going on?
1: Not too much, man. Just doing a radio show. What you got
0: for us? Apparently, it says on my screen that you hate Lane Kiffin. Explain yourself.
2: No, I love Lane Kiffin. I don't know where the misconfusion came from.
1: All right, why do you love Lane?
2: Well, he's good and he's bad for college football. What I mean by that, he's arrogant, he's cocky, he kind of fits some of the LSU people down there, which is good because he's won a bunch of games. And whenever he was at Alabama as an offensive coordinator for 3 years, during the 3 years, he averaged 36.9 points, his offense did, which was fantastic, don't get me wrong. But here comes the bad. He steals players. He steals recruits. He leaves teams high and dry.
0: Yeah, I mean, he's good for sports talk.
1: We appreciate the call.
0: There's no doubt about that. We're still looking for somebody, though. I buy the love, Emmett.
1: We can't find anybody that doesn't like him.
0: Well, I could call. 888-SAY-ESPN. We're trying to find somebody who hates Lane Kiffin.
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0: fell to the Braves by a count of 6-2. With the win, Atlanta clinches a playoff spot for the eighth time in 9 years. Their magic number to clinch the National League East is down to 3. That's because the Phillies fell to the Mets 6-3. Also, the Cubs lost to the Reds 6-4, while the Padres kept rolling. San Diego won for the ninth time in 10 games, picking up a victory last night and moving into a three-way tie with both the Cubs and the Phillies. All three of those teams right now holding National League wildcard spots, and they have distanced themselves to the nearest contender as the Diamondbacks now sit 5 games behind all three of those teams. We've got baseball tonight here on ESPN Radio. The Braves and Astros continue their series. Our coverage from Houston gets underway at 6:30 Eastern. College football last night in a Big 12 battle was Texas Tech defeating Houston by a count of 28-26. Kenny Johnson had 113 receiving yards and also caught a touchdown pass to the victory. Number 21 Oregon beat Portland State 84-0, and Fit Frank Miami defeated Wake Forest 33-20. 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

0: 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Again, I apologize. I don't mean to be East
1: Coast. Don't leave out the West Coast or mountain.
0: Mountain. Shout out to the mountain. Emmett, I'm from the mountain time zone, so you know I got love for the mountain time
1: zone. Exactly.
0: And I love the Pacific time zone. 888-SAY-ESPN, 888-729-3776, the number. Caller bingo, we're still looking for somebody to call that hates Lane Kiffin. We've found plenty of people that love Lane Kiffin.
1: I can't believe
0: that. We're
1: struggling
0: to find somebody that hates Lane Kiffin.
1: I thought that would be easy. Yeah. I actually thought that would be easy, but evidently it's a little harder than we thought.
0: Emmett, best of the rest in terms of matchups today. I have a bone to pick with one of our affiliates, and it is our home affiliate in Cleveland, Ohio, where both Emmett and I live. Okay,
1: what's up?
0: Emmett, we're getting bumped for some pre-game show for Ohio State and Kent State. Get the heck out of here. I asked the hosts of this show, Kevin Arnold and Nick Pauls. I didn't ask Kevin. I asked Nick. Who's the quarterback at Kent State? He goes, I go.
1: And I knew. I'm like, Drew DeShields, right? He was like, oh, sure. I knew that.
0: I don't know that there are any strings we could pull. We should not. Him or Emmett should not be taken off the air at 9 o'clock Eastern time, an hour early, so that we can run a pre-game show for a 52.5-point spread, Buckeyes angry coming off the loss against Texas?
1: I'm torn because I'm so reluctant to say anything negative about Kent State. Like, I have a longtime family friend that's the AD at Kent. I can't take any shots at them. I got love for Kent State. I really do.
0: Your family friend scheduled this game for $2 million.
1: To help fund
0: the entire Kent State athletic department.
1: And we had a wonderful conversation about it a month ago.
0: So he knows what it is. If Kent State were to win this game today, it would be the biggest upset in the history of college football.
1: And he'd probably have a new job in no time.
0: Emmett, is there anything the Buckeyes can do today that you think would actually wash the taste of what happened last Saturday out of their mouths? Because blowing a 20-point fourth quarter lead, missed kicks, coaching mistakes, clock management from hell, and, oh, by the way, Texas played a great quarter to come back and win that game 24-23. I think that's going to sting in Columbus for more than just a week.
1: I don't think it should sting. You went on the road. You lost by one to the now number one team in the country who was then number four. There's no shame in that. You know, I know, I get it. Ohio State's supposed to win every game. You know, all their quarterbacks are supposed to throw for 400 yards and 5 touchdowns. Those are the expectations, right? I get it.
0: Yeah, right. Well, at Columbus, that's actually true, Mr. Deshaun Watson.

0: We just expect you to look like a professional quarterback every once in a while.
1: Yeah, so, like, I get it. But there's no shame in losing that game. I don't think it's a big deal. I know Ohio State has
0: it's not. Let me just interrupt. Sorry to interrupt, but it's not that they lost it, Emmett. It's how they lost it that I think there is shame in.
1: I mean, is there a good way to lose a game?
0: There's better ways to lose a game than blowing a 20-point lead on the road.
1: I mean, I guess so. You know, it's the second game of the year. You're playing on a surface that's 126 degrees, a type of heat that we haven't had up here in Ohio.
0: Emmett, I know, but you still had a 23-3 lead in the fourth quarter of the game, and the reputation now of Ryan Day's Buckeyes is starting to become, look, if it's a blowout, and it usually is a blowout, they will roll you. But if it's a close game, they will fold, because it's what's happened in three of the last four games. First against Indiana, then against Miami in the playoff. You know, they did get that Ball State win to start the season, and then last week in Austin.
1: Look at the losses that you're being critical of. They lost to the national champion, and then they lost to the team that played for the national championship, and they just went on a roll and lost by one. So, I mean, I get it. The standards are high at Ohio State. I totally understand.
0: Yeah, they're supposed to win games like that. You don't have a good season just by beating a bunch of MAC schools.
1: But they have. They just didn't the last, you know, three or four games. And we're going back to the college football playoff and the Big Ten championship. Not, you know, this isn't Tulane in week three that they lost to or anything like that. Like, I get it. I'm just not worried at this moment. When the last time Ohio State won the national championship, were they the number one ranked team in the country at the end of the year?
0: They were not.
1: No, they weren't. So, like, we'll see how all this works out. I'm not ready to hit the panic button on anybody, you know, especially Ohio State.
0: Well, for those of you that want a lot of Ohio State talk and very little Kent State breakdown, the Buckeye boys, Nick Paulus and Kevin Arnold, will have their pre-game show at 9 o'clock Eastern time, and we'll get knocked off the air on ESPN Cleveland. Emmett, elsewhere, we are featured in Louisville today with the college football campus tour, and then, of course, the guys calling the game. It's Harry Douglas's home school, SMU in Louisville. Louisville's a 1.5-point favorite in this game. Obviously, it is on ESPN Radio. And Emmett, I think it's a really big one. You know, Louisville didn't win against Ole Miss, but they kind of did because of how well they played in that game in Nashville to open the season. And now SMU coming off the big Florida State win last week. This is one of the biggest games of the year in the ACC, and the winner of this game is going to be considered, I think, a contender to go to the college football playoff.
1: Yeah, this is kind of, you know, I would say under the radar. We're talking about it, so it ain't that under the radar. But sneaky good. I can see this game coming down to the final possession. Louisville's really good. Obviously, we know Jennings and what he's been able to do in the past 2 years being at SMU. So it should be a really, really good one. You know, it's something that I'm paying close attention to. There's a kid that played high school football up here, Marquise Davis, that plays for Louisville. That, you know, is that running back's been doing pretty good in his role. So I'm excited to see this one. This probably will be the closest game as far as ranked teams are concerned.
0: Meanwhile, Emmett, a lot of the talk as we head into North Carolina and Clemson has been on Bill Belichick's sweatshirt and chest, perhaps. This is a big game for Clemson. North Carolina is 2-0, but there are all kinds of fires going on around their program as they officially part ways with Bill Belichick's son, Steve, who resigned as the defensive coordinator this week. And, you know, just want to wish him well just in general, because apparently there's some substance use and stuff like that around that hopefully, you know, he's able to find what he needs in order to get his life back in order. But Emmett, in the meantime, for Clemson, after that LSU loss, I think for Dabo Swinney, this is a must win. Because if they lose against Bill Belichick in Carolina and let the Tar Heels go to 3-0, I think that it's going to be big time hot seat time for Dabo in Clemson.
1: That's interesting. I've always felt like Clemson can't fire Dabo. Like, and maybe he could walk, you know, mutually agree to part ways. Maybe you could do that. But what was Clemson before Dabo showed up? It's recency bias for me because he's been there for a long time and that's more prominent in my mind. But he

0: kind of made them who they have been anyway in recent history.
1: Well, they had a great program. I don't know that they won like multiple national championships. He put them on that level, but yeah. Emmett, the era of that is over.
0: Oh, it's over. Oh, yeah,
1: you
0: it's
1: know,
0: over.
1: As long as you're going to be funneling that kind of money to a head coach, you can't be getting dominated by LSU and then losing to North Carolina at home.
0: I wonder what is his buyout?
1: Well, a lot of people thought that he'd end up at some point at Alabama just because of the connection to Nick Saban. If I'm Alabama, I'm very happy with Kalen DeBoer, and I have no interest in trying to bring Dabo Swinney. He's not a modern college football coach.
0: So quick Google. Take it for what it's worth. All right, quick Google. It says that Clemson would owe Dabo $57 million if they fired him.
1: Okay, well, let's have the conversation after today. I think it's a big day for Dabo Swinney and the Clemson Tigers. Meanwhile, Emmett, Florida is a 2.5-point favorite as they go on the road to take on Auburn. And it feels to me like this is a bit of a statement opportunity for the Gators. You know, are they ready to really come back and be relevant in the SEC? You have to be able to beat Auburn on the road to open SEC play if you're going to be taken seriously by anybody for a team that plays one of the most difficult schedules in the country.
0: Yeah, Miami owns Florida right now. I'm talking about the state. And if the Gators want to get a piece of that back, you know, I think it's very important to win this game today. We know that the state could be split up between those two universities. So, yeah, man, Florida, man, get it done, and they'll be right back there, right back.
1: That's our look at the best of the rest. 888-SAY-ESPN, 888-729-3776. Trying to find those that hate Lane Kiffin as we play caller bingo this morning on Hammer and Emmett on ESPN Radio and the ESPN app. Let's go to Alabama, where Brandon is standing by. Brandon, do you hate Lane Kiffin? Go.
2: First of all, good morning, guys. I am an Alabama fan, so I have a love-hate relationship for Lane Kiffin. I love that he is an offensive mind. He is a genius. He can take players and elevate them, put them in situations. But I hate the fact of Lane Kiffin, the way that he's acting, the way that he's trying to push the boundaries. He's almost kind of like that participation trophy kid. He's never won the big trophy, and he's trying to scratch and claw to do everything he can, and because he hasn't won it, that he's going to be crying about it. So that's why I love and hate Lane Kiffin. So maybe I can get a...
1: Thank you for the call, but I think, Emmett, we need somebody who doesn't love and hate Lane. I think we need somebody who hates Lane Kiffin in order to cross this off on caller bingo, no?
0: Right. Like, I appreciate our last caller, Brandon's perspective. I appreciate, but it doesn't check the bingo card off. We need somebody who flat out does not like Lane Kiffin.
1: Who hates Lane? We're having trouble finding this? Lane's become, don't tell Lane, Lane's become popular. 888-SAY-ESPN, 888-729-3776, LSU, Ole Miss tonight. Game day will be there live starting at 9 o'clock Eastern time on ESPN. You can tune in tomorrow. College action. I'm sorry, NFL action. The Jets play NFL football? That's right.
0: Football.
1: Yeah. The Jets are 1-0. I can't talk smack about them. They take on the 0-1 Green Bay Packers. 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I'm Aaron Goldhammer. He's Emmett Golden. 888-SAY-ESPN, the number if you want to jump in with us on Hammer and Emmett.
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0: It's LSU versus the world right now.
1: The great production piece here on ESPN Radio features Emmett Golden. I'm
0: That's
1: Aaron
0: right.
1: Goldhammer. He is E. Goldie, Hammer and Emmett on ESPN Radio, the ESPN app. We're on SiriusXM Channel 80, and we are looking for people that don't like Lane Kiffin, Emmett, which has been harder this morning than I thought it was going to be. As we play a little caller bingo, Emmett, explain how caller bingo works to people who might not be aware of what we do here on Hammer and Emmett Saturday mornings as we head into a big day of college football.
0: Yeah, Saturday morning's always big. You're getting ready for college football. So we want to have some fun and celebrate the fans of college football by trying to find fans around the country that are doing different things, that feel different ways. And for some reason, we've been having it. We're 50 minutes into the show.
1: Yeah.
0: We haven't found one person yet that goes, you know what?
1: That's
0: I can't
1: right.
0: stand. I can't stand Lane Kiffin.
1: I kind of don't get it. Let's try John in Iowa, who joins us on ESPN
0: All
1: Radio.
0: Right. In Iowa, they definitely don't like Lane Kiffin.
1: Okay, John, go ahead. The floor is yours.
17: The reason no one's calling in is Lane Kiffin ain't worth our time.
0: Okay.
17: This guy would sell his own children to win a ball game. If Tom Brady became available for quarterback, Sam Levitt would be gone right now.
1: John, thank you for the call.
0: Yeah.
1: And I think we found somebody who hates Lane Kiffin. But
0: yes.
1: Isn't that a little bit admirable that, you know, doesn't America love that? I guess I'm not saying it's admirable, but I'm saying America loves people that will do anything to win.
0: I mean, it's the American way, right? You know, if you're not first, you're last. Ricky Bobby, you know, that's kind of how it goes out here in the mean streets of America. But there is, I think tech and grace is important. Mm. You know, and I don't think Lane has it either.
1: I don't think he, but boy, yeah. Emmett, you're asking two different questions. Do I like Lane Kiffin, or do I think Lane Kiffin is good for college football? Lane Kiffin has become the most talked about person in the sport. You know, in a sport where he hasn't won, Emmett. Frankly, yes. He hasn't won at that high a level. Don't tell me he's won as an offensive coordinator. You know, that, I'm sure that doesn't ease the pain for him knowing that he hasn't won anything.
0: Where does Lane Kiffin rank amongst the top coaches in college football? Would you put him ahead of Cignetti?
1: No.
0: No. Would you put him ahead of Smart?
1: No.
0: Day?
1: No.
0: Freeman?
1: No.
0: Dabo?
1: Now.
0: Yeah, now, but not in the. So, like, Lane's a good coach. He's not an elite coach.
1: I would put Steve Sarkisian.
0: He might be an elite coordinator.
1: I'd put Lincoln Riley ahead of look, he's a great offensive mind. I mean, he had a chance to win at a high level last year. It's just he bailed on his team before.
0: He could have won a national championship last year and left. And left the team that could have won a national championship with.
1: I mean, one of the things that you have to factor in about him is that however it ends, it's going to end badly for Lane Kiffin and LSU. I wish I could bet on that at DraftKings, the official sports book of ESPN. Colton is in Virginia, who joins us on Hammer and Emmett. Go, Colton. You got the floor.
18: What's going on, fellas? I actually drove up to University of Delaware on their campus right now. I'm going to try to go to the Delaware game, the cockfight in the tub, and then I'm going to go try to make Towson game and then the Maryland-Virginia Tech game. But the only good thing I'll say about Lane Kiffin is that he likes football, but I don't even know that. Absolutely hate him, despise him, the dramatic departures from the programs, just leaving people high and dry. I mean, that's even going back to the Raiders with the ugly breakup with Al Davis. Just his personality just pisses me off, always trying to break the rules. And then the social media stuff, like Landry Kiffin is about 22, 21, I don't know exactly how old she is, and he's over here posting girls and everything, just showing legs and all these girls that he's with that are her age. I mean, it's just creepy and just kind of adds to just kind of his personality. And
1: Colton, I don't disagree with any of that. By the way, if you go to three football games in a day, if you attend three football games in a day, hats off to you. That is a tremendous
0: like you
1: job.
0: Checked a bingo spot we didn't even have, and I'm mad we didn't have it, but you checked it, so thank you.
1: He's going to a noon, he's going to a 3:30, and then he's going to a 7:30.
0: Yeah.
1: I don't know that I'm going to watch that much football today, and I'm going to be on my couch. 888-SAY-ESPN. Alfonso in New York is one of our legends on Hammer and Emmett. He joins us now. What's up, Fonz?
19: Yeah, guys, listen, I hate Lane Kiffin with a burning passion like the last caller. Lane Kiffin is one of the most scandalous guys on the planet. He's something, everywhere he goes, something goes wrong. I hope today for the network's sake that they have him and they get Ed Orgeron and him sitting at the desk and have them interview Reese Davis, and have them get interviewed by Reese Davis in front of those fans. And better yet, if a fan throws a shoe at Lane Kiffin today and hits him upside the head, I would praise that fan so hard.
1: No, Alfonso, don't throw stuff. Let's not.
0: We're not throwing stuff.
1: Emmett, they're already hiring extra security for this. You know,
0: they should.
1: Like additional state troopers to try to make sure that nothing gets thrown at Lane Kiffin. Look, if you're going tonight and you know, and you're a fan of Ole Miss, you're in Oxford, you're listening to us in Mississippi, Emmett, boo all day long.
0: Yeah.
1: You start throwing stuff onto the field, they ought to eject you before you even let go of that battery or whatever it is you're trying to throw at Lane Kiffin. Come on.
0: Yeah, cut all that out. Like, you know, have fun with it. Don't be, you know, one thing is like, oh, I don't like this person. I think they're a bad person. So I'm going to be a bad person, too, is the dumbest way to approach something I've ever seen in my life.
1: Totally agree. Emmett, over under 1.5 personal foul penalties in this game.
0: Ooh, can I? Oh, you said one or 1.5?
1: One and a half.
0: We got Winnows with Zeno coming up. I'll take the under. I think there's one.
1: Okay. I think Lane Kiffin gets called for a penalty in this game. I wish I could bet that somewhere. Do you think I can find odds on it?
0: I mean, maybe offshore in another

0: country, you might be able to find out.
1: Guess what? We checked the box and found somebody who hates Lane Kiffin. So our next topic, Emmett, on Caller Bingo is, in honor of Sam Levitt, we need somebody who is questionable to be watching this game tonight. You might be able to get to a TV, but you have something else going on.
2: Right.
1: So if you're questionable to be able to watch, 888-SAY-ESPN, 888-729-3776 plus, we will find you some winners because Mark Zeno joins us on Hammer and Emmett next.
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14: I'm Ed Mangan. We start with the baseball playoff push with just over a week remaining in the regular season. National League wildcard contenders are now tied in a three-way set. Phillies, Cubs, and Padres hold the three NL wildcard spots, and they are even in their record columns. That's after San Diego won for the ninth time in 10 games. Padres rolled to a victory last night, beating the Marlins 8-2, while the Phillies and Cubs both lost. All three of them are five ahead of the Diamondbacks, who fell to the Yankees. The Braves punched their ticket to the postseason with a 6-2 win over the Astros. With the loss, Houston falls into a first-place tie in the AL West with Texas. The Rangers beat the Blue Jays by a count of 7-1. Toronto is now two back in the American League wild card race. The Guardians are now in first in the AL Central. They top the A's 5-3, while the White Sox do an 8-2 lead at home to Detroit. They fall to the Tigers 11-8. We've got baseball tonight here on ESPN Radio as the Astros and Braves play game two of their weekend set. Our coverage gets underway at 6:30 Eastern from Houston. Last night in college football in the Big 12, number 13 Texas held off 22nd-ranked Houston 28-26, while 5th-ranked Miami picked up a victory in the ACC.
2: 13th play of the drive coming up. Moore and Tony go left. Boundary to the right, open field left. Lawton in motion. Mensa takes and drops. Here comes the blitz. Throws. End zone touchdown. Josh Moore has it 5 yards deep, and Miami grabs a 6-0 lead.
14: Miami gets the victory. That call from WQAM 104.3 is the Hurricanes win 33-20.
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1: College football schedule came out. I mean, we were all looking forward to what was going to be happening tonight in Oxford, Mississippi, as Lane Kiffin makes the return to Ole Miss, the team he bailed on before the college football playoff last year. We've got tons of drama headed into this game. The question is, what's going to be better, the lead-up to the game or the game itself? I'm Aaron Goldhammer. He's Emmett Golden. Hammer and Emmett are on ESPN Radio. We're on the ESPN app. We're on Sirius XM Channel 80. Emmett, do you think the game is going to live up to the hype?
0: I think so. Yeah, I think so. Ole Miss is good. I feel like there might be a blowout waiting to happen, but honestly, I shouldn't feel that way because this is the best team LSU has faced so far this year.
1: Yeah, I think Ole Miss is going to win the game. I think they have the best players in the game, which in basketball, that makes all the difference. But I think the two best players in this game are the quarterback and the running back for Ole Miss. Second of all, I think being at home in this environment, look, the Clemson game, LSU was in Death Valley. They were in Baton Rouge. Right. They had all that momentum behind them going into the game. I think this is a different situation. So I actually like Ole Miss tonight. Brad in Ohio joins us on ESPN Radio. What's up, Brad?
17: Not much, man. Driving to work.
1: So we heard you're in for caller bingo that you're questionable to be able to watch LSU and Ole Miss tonight. Please explain.
17: At my show, my daughter's high school is competing in the first annual Black Swamp Band show at Bowling Green State University here in Ohio tonight. And they perform at 7 o'clock, right as kickoff, Ole Miss LSU starts. So I'm going to be focused on the field, watching them compete to win and get their superior ratings. And maybe I'll get turned on afterwards.
1: Okay. 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Let's get the
0: there
1: ding.
0: There we go. We got that one. Let's go.
1: I think we got that one right off the bat. 888-SAY-ESPN, you want to jump in with us. 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
1: Mark Zinno with us. He is a very famous ESPN.com writer. He is our gambling expert here on Hammer and Emmett. He is a doctor in bad takeology, and he made a weird face when I said that Chambliss and Lacey were the two best players in LSU Ole Miss tonight. So I guess, Zin, that's where we have to start. Go ahead. I'm sorry. What did I miss?
19: I don't think Ole Miss is winning this game. I think LSU is a markedly better team. But I mean, listen, it is tough to win on the road, particularly in the SEC, so I'm not going to underscore that. Look, I didn't play the game in and of itself, but because I'm not really, you know, high in less specific spots on laying points on the road. But I just think LSU is a better team. And you know, Lane trying to do all of his tricks this week with Sam Levitt. Like, you know, the minute the world didn't see through...

0: saw right through that, and it wasn't going to work, and he wasn't going to fool anybody. He was like, Lane knows exactly what he's doing here. Mm-hmm. This is a blood game for both sides, and like you got, I heard you guys talking about earlier. I just hope whatever happens, it doesn't. We don't have the wrong headlines after this is done. We don't need something
1: us
0: bad.
1: Too. Us
0: stupid
1: too.
0: Happening after
2: yeah,
0: this.
2: Yeah, I want, Emmett, you said this too. I want the game to live up to the hype and the run up of the run up of the game has been fun.
0: Yeah,
2: right. I don't think there's been some gamesmanship, but I mean, we were laughing all week about linebackers being served papers in parking lots after practice and all kinds of.
3: They're
2: crazy.
3: In the mud. I mean,
2: it's been mud. College football in 2026, but it's been fun to talk about. Now let's get a fun game out of it, right?
0: Yeah, no, I mean, listen, we on Thursday night on Amber and Ian, we talked to somebody from Oxford, and they were saying it's like, you know, Oxford has a population of 25,000. Ole Miss has a population of 27,000. They're expecting over 250,000 people to descend upon Oxford.
2: Good luck.
0: For this game. Damn. Like, I mean, talk about packing them in. It's just going to be complete This is, I don't, because it's these two programs, like, I don't know if we're really giving credit to, like, this may be one of the biggest college football games in the last 25 years.
3: Oh, it's going to be gigantic. It's going to be huge for sure. Let's help some folks make some money. Mark, Alabama, Florida State, what are you liking that one?
0: Is there a bigger revenge spot this week or even this season than Kalen DeBoer and the Tide, who had to fight perception all season long last year after dropping the season opener to Florida State, almost cost them a spot in the college football playoff, coming off a convincing win over Kentucky last week, topping 40 for the second straight week, 33rd straight week, actually. Florida State fired their athletic director this week. Might be the first domino to fall. Remember what I always tell you guys, how you lose matters. If Alabama blows this team out, and by all accounts they should, the nail in the coffin could be coming from Mike Norvell on Sunday. I have Alabama's team total over 33.5 here.
2: Okay.
0: They should run. I mean, Kalen DeBoer should want to score 60 today out of sheer principle. Like, in case Alabama's defense is a little leaky, I don't mind laying the 19.5. I think you're under 3 touchdowns. I think you're fine. But he should just absolutely run this thing up. And I expect him to continue to score this entire game. It should be all gas, no breaks, or 4.5
2: in. So that
0: you're under 35. Yeah, you're fine.
2: So 34.5, you think I'm okay? I'm going to take the over 34.5. That is our first bet. Alabama and Florida State, you like to over 34.5. And do you think it's ever worth, in a situation like this, Zinn, really looking at the alternate totals also and saying, I think they could score 40. I think they could score 45. I think, and really getting better odds?
0: Yes. I think there is value in doing that. It's always, whenever I do team totals, I want the number to work to the score. Why did I fight for 33.5 earlier in the week? Because in case they kick 2 field goals and they score 4 touchdowns, it lands on 34, right?
2: Yeah.
0: That's the way that, you know, I mean, it goes down to counts to possessions more than anything else. And that's really what it matters. Alabama should score. If they don't score 40 this week against this team, I mean, put it this way. If you look at the SMU-Florida State game, SMU scored 31, 33, whatever it was, and they turned the ball over 4 times in that game. They could have had a hell of a lot more against them.
3: Right.
2: Yeah, right.
0: So, and that game was in Florida State, if I recall correctly, right?
2: Mm.
0: So, this is not a Florida State team that is on the same page with Alabama right now.
3: Yeah, yeah. How about, you know, we got to have one every week. How about the D-Gen special?
0: Texas State, -2.5. Texas State Bobcats, the pride of the movie Necessary Roughness. Remember that?
3: Mm-hmm,
0: Texas
3: I do.
0: State Bobcats are off to an 0-2 start. North Texas coming off a blowout win over UNLV, so it says a lot to me that Texas State is actually favored here as the 0-2 team. But I think the Mean Greens win last week is more of a product over UNLV in a bad travel spot after the week prior going to beat Hawaii on the islands. So Bobcats control this game on the ground. They're averaging 225 yards rushing. And here's the big stat. North Texas ranks 117 through their first 2 games in third down percentage conversion allowed. Bobcats, 56.7% conversion on third down rate on offense, 14th in the nation. Texas State's had a problem with turnovers, -5 through the first 2 games. They take care of that. They should be able to come out on top under a field goal in this one.
2: Wow, so we got Texas State -2.5. Against North Texas. That is, Emmett, the battle for directional Texas definitely qualifies as a degenerate special.
3: And I need to say, Necessary Roughness, underrated movie. It is an awesome football movie.
0: Favorite line is when the backup quarterback, they're in the gym and he throws and he hits the back.

0: Jordan misses it. The coach goes, what do you know? He sucks at two sports.
1: Yeah. I like Fumbalaya, Fumbaruski.
2: I got to be honest. I've never seen that movie.
1: You've never seen it?
2: Oh, hold on. No. I've got my phone out right now. I'm adding it to the list. You can't see
1: every movie. Was it Kathy Ireland? Kathy Ireland was the kicker?
0: Yeah. Scott Bakula from Quantum Leap fame in the 80s.
1: Yeah.
2: Look, if these noon games don't live up to the hype, I might be watching it a little bit later this afternoon. I'm Aaron Goldhammer.
1: Ed Gennaro,
0: and Sinbad makes an appearance.
1: It's amazing.
2: Sinbad.
1: Yes. It's amazing.
2: Worst take of the week. You're the doctor of bad takeology. You love to try to get nominated for our Worst Take of the Week award, so we give you the floor and give you the opportunity. What do you got for us this
0: week? Listen, I will involve the entire show in on this one, and I want to know from you guys, does it make me a hypocrite that after the Monday night game, I went out and did this and placed a wager on the Kansas City Chiefs to win the Super Bowl?
2: Yes.
1: Yeah, it does.
2: Uh-huh.
1: You certainly are.
0: I don't think it does. You want to know why?
1: Too.
0: Because why, I man? Like good value bets and money more than I hate James's team.
1: James Steele, our resident.
2: At least, are you willing to acknowledge after that game now that Patrick Mahomes is still a good quarterback, or is he not in your like top 16 QBs in the NFL?
0: 4-14 for 38 yards in the first half.
3: And then what was he in the second half? Was it up?
0: After Kenneth Walker ripped off the 60-yard run and the game was out of hand.
3: He had help. Unlike Josh Allen, who does it all. By himself, right?
0: I didn't say Josh Allen's name, okay?
3: Listen, Mahomes, this is all you tweet about. All you tweet about is Josh Allen.
0: I think Mahomes still has a long way to get back from the knee injury.
3: Yeah, he's still getting back.
0: Yes.
3: Yeah. He's going to be fine.
0: I don't think you'll see...
2: Beating your arch rival, though, by double digits in a laugher at home on national TV is a good way to start the season.
0: Listen, I will tell you this much. I think that was one of the more poor coach games from Sean Payton I've ever seen.
2: Well,
0: Sean Payton didn't coach it enough because Sean Payton should have been calling the plays.
1: Never give up play calling, fellas. That's what my word of advice to everybody.
3: I just want to be on the record and to say that wasn't a bad take at all. You putting a wager on the Chiefs. I think it's one of the best takes I've ever heard from you.
0: I wanted to know if I became the hypocrite all of a sudden.
2: Yes.
1: Oh, absolutely.
2: And you love
1: but
2: making money, so who cares?
1: Right.
2: The money's green whether you're a hypocrite or not.
0: I mean, now secretly in the back, you know what's nauseating about it? Secretly in the back of my head, I have to have this ticket hanging over my head at 13-1.
3: Glorious.
0: Part of me just, you know, it's more of an emotional hedge that if the Chiefs actually do this again, you know, at least I have some value going into it.
2: Right. And then you can always cash out when the time is right. By the way, just because Zeno loves Josh Allen so much and thinks he's like the best athlete in sports right now.
0: Yes.
2: In the last 5 days, Emmett, Josh Allen has 9 total touchdowns. Mm. Deshaun Watson. Our quarter. Did you see this? Deshaun Watson in Cleveland has 8 total touchdowns in the last 1,041 days.
1: Yeah.
0: Insane. By the way, Kevin Stefanski, man, I need group therapy with you.
1: Man, the quarterback situation, but this is one thing that you should know about Kevin Stefanski. He once took the Browns to the playoffs with 5 different quarterbacks.
0: Yeah.
1: And
0: so
1: I'm talking about PJ Walker, Jacoby Brissett, DTR, and got him to the playoffs. So, you know, this is almost his sweet spot.
2: All things considered, given what they were facing, I didn't think the Falcons played that bad in Pittsburgh.
0: No, their defense is fine. They're going to be okay.
2: Yes.
0: The workload for Bijan is not sustainable, similar to what's going on with Jahmyr Gibbs in Detroit, as we saw. Like, he can't touch the ball 80% of the time. It's not sustainable. They got to figure out something.
2: And I would expect, you think Penix plays tomorrow? Who starts tomorrow for the Falcons?
0: No, Cooper Rush is definitively starting.
2: Oh, he is. I didn't see that. They said that yesterday.
0: Yep. Yeah. I think Penix plays Thursday night in Green Bay.
2: Boy, changing quarterbacks on a short week.
0: But it's not a short week for him. Because he's had all the time in the world to prepare for this.
2: Zeno, thank you, as always. Mark Zeno with a degenerate special. He loves the team total on Alabama. He thought I was crazy for saying I thought Ole Miss would win. He is a doctor of bad takeology, and he joins us every week here on Hammer and Emmett. You can tune in, Emmett. Baseball action tonight. How about this? Astros, Braves. That's a potential World Series preview, I guess. I think both those teams are going to be in the playoffs. Coverage begins 6:30 Eastern time on ESPN Radio and on the ESPN app. Emmett up next. We've got to spin the big wheel.
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4: Oh, it is that time. We are 40 minutes away from the start of college game day. What an atmosphere it is going to be. Emmett, do you think there'll be some signs about Lane Kiffin in Oxford, Mississippi today?
5: I'm pretty sure there will be.
4: LSU and Ole Miss tonight. You can watch it, of course, on ESPN and ABC. I'm Aaron Goldhammer. He's Emmett Golden. Hammer and Emmett on ESPN Radio, the ESPN app. We're presented by Progressive Insurance. Emmett, please explain how the Wheel of Topics works.
5: So there's a huge wheel in the studio with topic suggestions all over it. We spin it, whatever it lands on. Our producer, James Steele, throws it out, and we riff on it.
4: All right, well, here we go. Emma, why don't you give it a spin? I'll give you the first opportunity here to go ahead and give that wheel.
5: All right, let's go.
6: All right, so I was a little rusty at this this week. Okay. I forgot to put in liners for the wheel, so we don't have liners.
5: Okay.
6: So just going to let you know that right off the bat. But let's do this. An Australian athlete apologized after winning a race despite an involuntary bowel movement. An Australian athlete apologized Thursday for continuing and winning her race in China over the weekend after experiencing an involuntary bowel movement during competition. She said, quote, "I felt completely fit and healthy at the start of the race with no reason to expect any illness." And she said she should have stopped after accident happened.
4: I mean, I'm torn on this because certainly, like in tennis, you see people vomiting all the time. Football, you've got people vomiting all the time. Okay, so is there a big difference? On the other hand, there's part of me that feels like if you have a bowel movement in the middle of the competition, you should be disqualified from the competition. Like, you're affecting your fellow competitors with just the smell. Because it's...
5: Yeah. Doesn't this happen in like marathons from time to time? Don't people wear like diapers or something?
4: It happens in the NFL and nobody talks about it. But I think it happens. Do we really want to be talking about this while people are eating breakfast around
5: probably
4: America?
5: Not. Spin the wheel.
4: I'm going to go ahead and give this a spin. Let's get off of this one. Thank you. Yeah. Wheel of Topics.
6: So we just talked to Josh Allen's biggest fan in the last segment, Mark Zinno. The Bills destroyed the Lions on Thursday night. And Josh Allen was caught warming up, chewing on a smelling salt packet.
4: Emmett, did it look like smelling salts or was it something else?
5: No, so I actually saw, it was later on in the game before he went out again. It looked like he had it in his mouth before he would break it open. So, like, he'd warm up, and then, you know, they didn't show this, but it looked like smelling salts before it was cracked open, and it just seemed like that's how he was holding on to it, because football pants don't have pockets.
4: Okay, well, I mean, he could have one of those hand warmer pocket things. My guess is he has one of those. And also, if you start chewing on the packet of smelling salts, there is a risk that...
5: No, it was just the end that sealed. He just had that. And he wasn't necessarily chewing on it. I would say he was holding it in his mouth.
4: Okay.
5: Which is a weird phrase to say.
4: Yeah. I would worry that if I was holding it in my mouth that I would swallow it. And I can't imagine that that's a good idea.
5: I don't think that's a good idea at all.
4: For the future of the Buffalo Bills quarterback. I mean, geez. Out for the game digesting ammonia?
5: Probably not good.
4: Emmett, go ahead. Okay, give the wheel a spin. Wheel of Topics continues. Yeah.
5: Let's go. All right.
6: Tweet from the Browns. Dude Wipes is stepping up with a $50,000 giveaway if we beat Carolina by 22 plus points. One lucky fan walks away with the prize. Secondary prize is up for grabs too, with a link to how to enter. Pretty appropriate sponsor for the Browns, huh?
5: They've been around for a while too. They were like a sponsor when they came out with their all brown uniforms, if I'm not mistaken. I think we see the correlation there. It's an understandable partnership. I'll say that.
4: Emmett, if they beat the Panthers by 22 or more, There's a better chance I'm going to get struck by lightning than the Browns are going to win a game by 22 points.
5: I mean, I'm with you, you know, especially depending on who the starting quarterback is.
6: Not even going to be able to score 22 points. What are you talking about this year?
4: Also, just for the fan base in general, Emmett, the lack of self-awareness across the board with the organization right now, they need to hire us as just like public relations consultants because things are not looking good right now. Every time the Browns pretty much do anything. All right, I'm giving the wheel another spin here. Wheel of Topics with Hammer and Emmett. Here we go. Here goes.
6: Jameis Winston went viral after the Giants beat the Cowboys on Sunday night in Week 1. Reporters were talking to Cam Scataboo in the locker room after the game. And you can see Jameis in the background putting on a lot of
4: cologne. Yeah. 24 sprays, we counted, of cologne on his wrists, on his neck, on his...
5: Yeah.
4: Listen, if I smell you before I see you, there's a problem and you're wearing too much.
5: Yeah, I always believe that if you have a strong base of soap, that you don't need a ton of cologne. You know, like, cologne should be light. It should, you know, you should be able to smell it, but it shouldn't overpower you. If you've ever been in an elevator or in a room with someone who has on too much cologne, you can taste it. Oh. And you never want to taste cologne.
4: It's awful. You just want a hint of it so that when you, you know, snuggle up with your significant other, they're like, ooh.
5: Like, oh, that's pleasant.
4: You smell good. But again, I don't want to, if you're three rooms away and I know who's in the room, which there have been examples of this before.
5: Yeah. If like I just, start coughing when you walk in the room, you know you got too much on.
4: To your point, the best cologne there is called, like, Dial or Dove or like one of those.
5: Soap.
4: One of those soap products.
5: Yeah, soap smells great.
4: I use that Aveeno body wash, which, oh my, it smells so good.
5: I got like an ultra moisturizing Old Spice wash that I really like.
4: I think they're a partner with us somewhere along the line on ESPN or ESPN Radio. Shout out, Old Spice could be a good presenting sponsor for Hammer and Emmett. I'm Aaron Goldhammer. He is Emmett Golden. We will go around to some of the biggest games in college football on campus next.
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19: I'm Ed Mencken. We start with baseball, where the playoff push continues with just over a week remaining in the regular season. The National League wildcard contenders are deadlocked in a three-way tie. The Phillies, Cubs, and Padres all hold the final spots, and they're all even in the record column at 83-69. That after San Diego won for the ninth time in 10 games last night, beating Miami 8-2. These teams have a five-game lead over the Diamondbacks.

0: opportunity. 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Our coverage will get underway at 6:30 Eastern. 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
1: Hey, it's Michelle Smallman, and coming up Monday, the Rams are coming off an uninspiring week one loss to the 49ers. With no Myles Garrett, should they be on upset alert against the Giants? It's on Sportsmanlike, 6 a.m. Eastern, right here on ESPN Radio, ESPN 2, and ESPN U.
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4: Well, it is a big week three of college football. 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We're on the ESPN app. We are presented by Progressive Insurance. 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And Emmett, we got to get it started in the SEC.
3: Florida at Auburn.
4: Mark Kestisher will be on the call for this game right here on many of these ESPN radio stations. And he joins us now as we go on campus. Kesty, this is probably the biggest test of the early John Sumrall era at Florida. How important do you think this game is for Coach to get his SEC world started off right?
5: Yeah, good morning, guys. It is big. Obviously, they've had two big wins against Florida Atlantic and then the Fighting Camels of Campbell last week. So stepping up in schedule, certainly. They've got incredible weapons, including maybe the best running back in the country in Jaden Baugh, on the road at Auburn. Really big game for John Sumrall and also for Alex Golish. You know, with 9 teams ranked in the SEC, these two teams feel like if they could take that step to 3-0 today, they could be that 10th.
6: Yeah, both teams 2-0. Auburn at home. How much do you think being at home helps the Tigers tonight?
5: Yeah, I think Auburn at home at night, there's a different feel in the village, like they call it down here, after having 5 consecutive losing seasons. Alex Golish, plays that up-tempo, that old-school Baylor-type offense. He had great success in South Florida, you know, scoring 40 points per game. So, ton of excitement, but both coaches, you know, have spent all week talking about as good as we've looked, and of course, Auburn had a scare against Baylor in week one. If we don't clean up mistakes, 10 penalties for Auburn last week, both these coaches realize that's not going to fly against the opposition.
4: That's Mark Kestisher, Florida Auburn, coming up a little bit later on today right here on most of these ESPN radio stations. Thank you, Kesty. Up next,
6: appreciate it, Kesty.
4: We hop over to Tuscaloosa.
3: Florida State at number 10, Alabama.
4: And Andrea Adelson will cover this game for us at ESPN, and she joins us now. People are expecting Alabama to have a little revenge on their mind. What impact, Andrea, do you think last year's Florida-Alabama game is going to have on this year's?
7: I don't know how much of an impact it will have because the makeup of both teams is so different. Florida State doesn't have their offensive coordinator, Gus Malzahn, who is no longer with the program. He stepped down and retired. And so he was the one who helped scheme up Florida State's upset over Alabama, considering his wealth of knowledge as former Auburn coach against Alabama. So I think that's one dynamic that's different. Both quarterbacks are obviously different to me. It all comes down to Florida State and their inability to both convert on third down and get off the field on third down. If they are as bad as they have been in both of those categories, it could be a long day for the Seminoles.
6: How do you think Keelan Russell has played, you know, through his first 2 starts as the starting quarterback for Alabama?
7: I think he's played good, but we've seen the potential. Now he has to be more consistent as a passer. And I think that when Alabama fans watched the first half last week against Kentucky, they were kind of scratching their heads and like, wait a minute, hold on, is this what it's going to be? Then we saw a different player in the second half. So we have to remember that he only had 2 starts so far this year. He's going to get better as the season goes on, but I think the dynamic he brings

0: with his legs to this offense gives Alabama a much higher ceiling in terms of where this team can be at the end of the year. Clearly, he's a work in progress, and they're going to be able to do maybe different things with him at quarterback. If Florida State can't contain him in the pocket, it's also going to be a long day.
1: Andrea, if FSU were to get embarrassed tonight, do you think there's a chance that Mike Norvell does not have a job tomorrow?
0: I have been told that no decisions are pending on Mike Norvell, regardless of the outcome of this game. Of course, that was during the week. If somebody changes their mind, if it is a blowout, that remains to be seen. But all indications that I've been given with the multiple sources close to the situation that I have spoken with, they don't have a press release that's ready to go out tomorrow saying he is no longer going to be the coach. Florida State invested a lot of money in the offseason, shuffled around the personnel department, hired a general manager to give Mike Norvell a chance to win this year. I don't think the folks there are going to be ready to pull the plug after three games. Two losses potentially against teams they were expected to lose to if they do lose to Alabama. So to me, the bigger stretch is going to be the first four games in the ACC and how this team responds in those.
1: Well, if the power goes out tonight, Andrea, we're counting on you to be the one to fix it. Andrea Addison with us, Florida State, and Alabama with a big one coming up, non-conference, a little bit later on this evening. Appreciate it, Andrea. Thank you.
0: Thanks, guys.
1: And let's go up next to the game everybody is talking about.
2: Number 7 LSU at number 8 Ole Miss.
1: And Mark Schlabaugh, I believe, is in Oxford, Mississippi for this one. It is early in the morning, Mark, but how would you describe the atmosphere as we get going for college game day? And it's going to be one of the wildest, I think, college football environments we've ever seen.
3: Yeah, the wait's finally over. I was here 10 months ago right next to Marty Smith when Lane Kiffin left for LSU, standing next to 6- and 7-year-olds with middle fingers on both hands. So it's quiet this morning. I haven't seen any pitchforks or mobs yet, but it's going to be intense. And it's probably quiet right now because the Ole Miss faithful had a long night at the square. But it's going to be something we've probably never seen before. And I've been doing this for 30 years. I mean, the fact that Lane Kiffin had LSU sorority and fraternity members volunteer to try to create the scene the Tigers are going to face this afternoon is something else.
4: ESPN's analytics gives Ole Miss only a 34.8% chance of winning this. Do they have the better quarterback and running back? It feels like they might have the two best players in this game.
3: Ole Miss?
4: Yeah.
3: I think Trinidad Chambliss or Winidad, as Pat McAfee calls him, is the best quarterback in the league, and Lacey's certainly one of the best running backs in the country, if not the best. You know, the question is the defense. The biggest difference in this game is that Pete Golding's the head coach, and he's calling the defense, and unfortunately they ranked last or next to last in nearly every category. So it's been an adjustment. They brought in a bunch of guys, a bunch of transfers in the secondary. Janelle Aguero from Georgia, Sharif Denson from Florida, Jay Crawford from Auburn, and it hasn't worked out well yet. Denson's going to play probably for the first time today. I was at the game in Nashville when they took on Louisville in the opener. There were a lot of breakdowns, a lot of missed tackles. You know, Pete's calling the play, so they've got to make some adjustments. They're going to have to score a bunch of points, I think. I think I would not be surprised if this is a shootout. I think if Ole Miss is going to beat LSU, they're going to have to be in the 30s.
1: Mark, lo and behold, it appears that there is some weird injury report manipulation going on in the advance of this game with Sam Levitt's status. He is going to play, even though, shockingly, he was listed as doubtful on Wednesday. Do you expect anything to come from the SEC about what Lane Kiffin did there?
3: They can go back under the policy and check practice film and see if Sam Levitt practiced on Wednesday. And there are monetary fines involved, and I'm sure the SEC at this point would like nothing more than to take a little bit of Lane Kiffin's money. You know, that being said, I think it was gamesmanship after the Rebels served Prince Will with the court papers in the parking lot outside the LSU facility. I think it was on Tuesday morning, or maybe Wednesday morning. So it's gamesmanship from both sides. But, you know, Levitt did look a little banged up last week after the Louisiana Tech game. He's got to take care of the football. That is one thing that could be a huge factor is if he turns it over like he did against Louisiana Tech, I think he had three turnovers. That's going to put Ole Miss in good position. And I think the first 10, 15 minutes of this game, guys, is maybe going to decide it. Who keeps their heads? Who does something stupid? Who's too jacked up and gets too emotional in this atmosphere? So it'll be fun to watch.
1: Mark, I set the over-under 1.5 personal foul penalties. Would you take the over or the under?
3: Is that on the field or out from out of the stands?
1: All of the above.
4: All right, over-under, one or two felonies in the stands tonight.
1: No, hold on. Let's not encourage any of that.
3: I've got a friend who stands awfully close to Lane Kiffin on the sidelines in most games. He says he's standing on the other side of the sideline, and they'll talk on a headset this week. He wants no part of it.
1: Mark, appreciate the time. You have been all over all of this LSU drama. It comes to a head tonight as they go back to Oxford. Mark Schlabaugh will be covering the game, and I'm sure you can read most of the great stuff he has both on social media and on ESPN.com. I hope it turns into a fun game and not an ugly scene, Emmett, and that is what I'm expecting. I think it's going to be a closer game than a lot of people think, and I think too many people are just assuming that LSU is going to roll. I think Ole Miss is going to give, it's not a lot to say they're going to give them a better game than Clemson did, but I think this is going to be a game in the fourth quarter, Emmett.
4: Yeah, and I think that's all the neutral wants, right? The person who is not an LSU fan or an Ole Miss fan is just have a good game, and that's what I'm expecting.
1: Tune in Sunday action as the Broncos play the Jaguars in a big one tomorrow. It's a rematch of a big regular season game last year. Coverage starts at 4:00 Eastern time on ESPN Radio and the ESPN app. Football Sunday on ESPN Radio is presented by Gusto. Coming up, we've got some game day signs, Emmett, already in Oxford that are worth us taking some time to analyze. We are 15 minutes away from the start of college game day on ESPN. We are Hammer and Emmett. I'm Aaron Goldhammer, Emmett Golden on ESPN Radio and on the ESPN app.
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0: Cleveland, that it feels like every rundown that we have for an ESPN radio show, they're just like, oh, let's talk about how bad the Browns are. Let's talk about all the drama in Cleveland. Let's talk about that. It's like they turn to us to be some kind of representation of the fact that the rest of the country is just laughing at us and we're the butt of every joke.
1: No, listen, the Browns have earned their reputation, so it don't have anything to do with us. We're obviously based in Cleveland and cover the team on a day-by-day basis, so I don't have a problem with it. We talk about it every day locally, about all of the stuff going on around the Browns.
0: Emmett, at one point in my life, I'd like for ESPN Radio to ask us to talk about something fun or exciting that the Browns did, and not... You know, they're
1: honestly any team in Cleveland. You know, last interview I did on Freddie and Harry was about the Cavs blowing the 20-some point lead. I was like, guys, can I get on when something good happens in Cleveland? Like, well, have me on when the Guardians make the playoffs.
0: Yeah, the Guardians are in first. They moved into first place last night. Speaking of baseball action, Sunday, Orioles and Brewers. Coverage begins 6:30 Eastern time on ESPN Radio and on the ESPN app. I'm Aaron Goldhammer. He's Emmett Goldenhammer, and Emmett are on ESPN Radio. We're on SiriusXM Channel 80, and we are presented by Progressive Insurance. And Emmett, let's bounce around the NFL here a little bit, and I guess let's start in Cleveland, where Deshaun Watson, even though he's playing horrendously yet again, is claiming that the media, it's the media's fault, they have unrealistic expectations.
2: I mean, I think the media has this expectation that I'm supposed to throw 400 yards and 5 touchdowns every week. So until that happens, I guess it's going to be the same situation. So, again, my job is to make sure I'm operating well so we can try to get a win and keep moving forward from there.
1: The only expectations anybody in Cleveland has had is that Deshaun Watson be a franchise quarterback, because what he cost the Browns to get was the price of a franchise quarterback. 3 first-round picks, $230 million fully guaranteed. And what franchise quarterbacks do, they don't 405 touchdowns every game. You know what they do? They keep their teams in the game. They keep their teams in a position to win. And every once in a while, they put a cape on and make a play when there's nothing there. And I'm not even asking Deshaun to put a cape on. How about you just put the team in a position to win a football game? That's the only expectation. But one thing about Deshaun is you could tell just kind of tone deaf and lives in a different world than everybody
0: else. Yeah, I mean, just total lack of self-awareness. My bar, I want Deshaun to know, my bar for him is very low, and he fails to meet my incredibly low expectations of him just about every single week. I'm Aaron Goldhammer. He's Emmett Golden. Emmett, let's bounce back a little bit and talk about what happened on Thursday night. Josh Allen, Emmett, 5 touchdowns total, threw for 3, ran for 2. I know the Lions put up some good offensive numbers as well, but there was not a moment where I thought that they could win that game, the opening of the new Highmark Stadium in Buffalo. And Josh is well on his way to being the MVP favorite in the NFL through 2 weeks.
1: Yeah, after 2 games, you're 100% right. I also felt like, there's no defense being played in the NFL right now. Like,
0: there was
1: zero.
0: No defense
1: for nobody
0: played in that game.
1: No, because it just took the Lions 2 or 3 drives to get going. But once they got going, the Bills couldn't stop them. So nobody's playing defense in the NFL right now. And you're seeing some big time numbers. But yeah, Josh Allen was amazing. And I'm not surprised by that because he is an amazing quarterback.
0: You know, and the Lions are 1-1, Emmett. They were pushed to overtime against the Saints. By the way, when the team goes to overtime and then they have to go on the

0: road on Thursday night. Let's always mark that and say they have no chance of winning the Thursday night game, especially when their opponent is opening a brand new stadium. People are overreacting and saying the Lions window is closed. Guys, they have a very easy schedule this year. I expect them to win 11 or 12 games, and I never thought they were going to beat the Bills in Buffalo. And be honest with yourself, neither did you. I don't think the window is closed at all for the Detroit Lions. Emmett, there are a bunch of teams that are 0-1 going into the NFL action tomorrow. The Rams have the Giants. It's a big game. The Packers have the Jets. They can't lose that. Cowboys, Texans. Which of these teams that people have high expectations of that's 0-1 do you think is going to kind of get off the schneid? Who needs the win the most to avoid going to 0-2?
1: I think that the Rams probably need it the most because of how high the expectations were. And if they start off 0-2, remember, this was a team, and I thought everybody was tripping that said this, but a lot of people thought they could go undefeated. Thought they could go undefeated, they're 0-1. If they go 0-2, I don't think it's the end of the world by any means, but I do think then you might see some coaches or some players start to press and maybe start to overcompensate, and that's when everything gets out of whack. So I think they need a win just to keep themselves focused and sticking to their plan.
0: Emmett, after their week one performance, especially on defense, I think the Dallas Cowboys are desperate for a win tomorrow. And they start with two division games. If you go 0-2 against the Giants and the Commanders to start your season, two games in the NFC East, that's going to be a huge hill for you to climb because you're also behind the eight ball when it comes to all the tiebreakers and everything. And I think it could get really loud around the Cowboys really quickly if they go to 0-2. I think they're desperate to get a win over Jaden Daniels and company. They're also, the Commanders, one of those teams trying to avoid going to 0-2. The Pats and the Broncos are both 0-1, and but they were both in some tough spots. I mean, the kickoff game, trying to go on the road across the country and win that. Kansas City was sort of a mob scene at Arrowhead with Mahomes' comeback. But I think, you know, the Broncos have got to be a little bit concerned, A, with the way Bo Nix played, and B, with the fact that he's coming off of this injury. I think the Patriots, the three Drake May interceptions were a little bit fluky. They'll be fine. As a Bronco fan, I would like to get on the soapbox this morning here on Hammer and Emmett and ESPN Radio and say I'm a little worried. I'm a little concerned.
1: So I'm not worried or concerned, but because both of those teams have tremendous defenses. And they didn't show up because, like I just said, nobody's playing defense. They will give them, you know, third game, fourth game as they start to actually tackle some people on a regular basis. I think you'll see both of those teams' defenses step up and dominate their side of the ball. I think both teams will be fine. They should be, if not in the playoffs, definitely challenging for a playoff position.
0: Emmett, I'm in a certain significant survivor pool, and I will leave it at that. But you know what I'm talking about, okay?
1: Yes, I do.
0: We made it through week one despite that Charger mess. If you don't know these contests, you pick a winner every week. You can only pick the same team once. Mm-hmm. And all you need is that team to win the game. If they tie, you lose. If they lose, you lose. Okay?
1: Right.
0: So we got through with the Steelers over the Falcons. And the pick, all of the guys making this decision together, we all want to pick Tampa over the Browns, but we're also all in Cleveland and we want the Browns to do well. We just know that the odds of them beating angry Baker and the Bucks very slim. Is it a bad look to bet against your own team like that? And
1: No, it's not.
0: Explain why.
1: Why? Because, for one, you're trying to win a contest for, you know, a lot of money. And two, Baker Mayfield is, when he has a chip on his shoulder, he plays his best. There's no bigger chip for him than to play against the Browns, a team that said we need an adult in the room, right? And then brought in Deshaun Watson. So, no, it's nothing wrong with, in this situation, betting again. You can root for your own team, but no, you're trying to make some money, bro.
0: And I know you know the Browns. You see no path to them winning that game tomorrow?
1: I'm not really, but this is the only path. I don't ever bet win-loss on the Browns because I feel like when you bet against them, they win, and when you bet for them, they lose.
0: Well, that's why I'm worried about this. Up next, we got to turn our attention to the pennant races. I'm Aaron Goldhammer. He's Emmett Golden. Hammer and Emmett on ESPN Radio.
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1: I'm Ed Bank, and it's another busy Saturday of college football on deck. Coming up at noon Eastern on ABC, second-ranked Georgia visits Arkansas. Also at noon Eastern, sixth-ranked Ohio State will be in bounce-back mode after a loss in Texas. Buckeyes will be home to face Kent State. Coming up at 3:30 Eastern right here on ESPN Radio, it'll be number 16 SMU taking on number 23 Louisville. That game can also be seen on ESPN2. At 6:30 Eastern here on ESPN Radio, Auburn hosts Florida. You can also see that game on ABC. Coming up tonight, it'll be a much-anticipated matchup in the SEC as 8th-ranked Ole Miss hosts number 7 LSU. Ole Miss coach Pete Golding talked about the challenges facing the LSU offense.
15: Either side of the ball on offense, they've been really effective when they get in the right place, burst the right looks, and they take care of the football, right, and they have at least 12 possessions. That's kind of the number normally in these systems to get to be able to win football games when you actually look at it. So we got to do a great job with our possessions of taking care of the football.
1: That game kicks off tonight at 7:30 Eastern. You can see that game on ABC.
16: To baseball, where the playoff races continue. Last night, Atlanta clinched a playoff spot, and now the Braves' matching number to win the NL East is down to 3 games. They will play the Astros again tonight, and you can hear that game on ESPN Radio. Our coverage gets underway at 6:30 Eastern. The Astros are tied with the Rangers for first place in the American League West. The Rangers take on the Blue Jays again today. Also this afternoon, the White Sox host the Tigers. Chicago now a game behind Cleveland in the AL Central. The Guardians playing the A's again this evening. The White Sox still hold the American League's final wild card spot.
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1: Well, the scene in Oxford, Mississippi is something else. College game day is underway. Lane Kiffin has made his way back. And we got a big one tonight on ABC as we have Lane Kiffin's reunion tour through Oxford. LSU Ole Miss is tonight. But it's not the only thing going on in the world of sports. I'm Aaron Goldhammer. He's Emmett Golden. Hammer and Emmett are on ESPN Radio. The ESPN app, we're on SiriusXM Channel 80. 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And Emmett, it's time for us to talk about baseball's pennant races, which are entering their final week. We bring in Buster Olney, ESPN Baseball Insider. He is the host of the Baseball Tonight podcast. And Buster, we're obligated usually to talk about the Yankees at some point during this segment, but we better start with them. Aaron Judge is back on the IL. What do you know, and do you think he'll be okay for the postseason?
2: Yeah, and the Yankees have been surprisingly guarded about how much information they're going to let out. It's almost like, because typically what you get from the Yankees is, okay, there's a grade one strain, a grade two strain, and this is generally the time frame we're talking about. Yesterday, they kept that all locked down. And Aaron Boone said, I'm not doing any timeline. I mean, let's face it, they're up against it now with just, 9 days left in the regular season. Given the fact that they put Judge on the 10-day injured list, they could get him back for the final game of the regular season. One more game of prep because, guys, he didn't look good, right, when he came off the injured list. It was his spring training, and he was striking out about 60% of his at-bats. Now he goes back on the injured list. We don't know how serious this calf strain is. It is a grade one. And also the other thing too, you know, normally in a situation like this, you'd think about, well, you know, let's just put Judge at DH, move some other pieces around. It's not a roster that's easy to move around because Ben Rice, Luis Garcia was their big trade deadline acquisition. You know, those guys have been playing a lot of first base and DH. What do you do with them? I was just reaching out to people today saying, could either one of those guys get reps in right field so you could squeeze Judge in at DH? It obviously is not a great situation for the Yankees. You know, that all said, while they clearly are better with a healthy Judge in their lineup, I don't think it necessarily knocks them out because let's face it, in the American League, the bar is not that high and they do have dominant starting pitching and they've been playing well of late.
3: Buster, our Cleveland Guardians are in first place in the AL Central.
2: Wow.
3: Yeah, now they're a game above the White Sox. What do you think the chances are that they finish this thing off, and why do you think every year the Guardians just find a way?
2: Boy, and that is a consistent theme year after year after year. Since 2013, the first year of Terry Francona being a manager, and, of course, Stephen Vogt now, they always get better in the month of September. Regular season games played in September and in October. The only team with a better winning percentage are the Dodgers. This is not a small sample size now. Every year they get better. On August 16th, they were five games under 500. On September 3rd, they were at 500. And now they have a one game lead in the American League Central. And they're in position, as you guys know, to get a bye in the first round of the playoffs, which is absolutely insane. Look, I think for this year's team, the reason why I've seen the great finish is they've been able to largely keep their starting pitching intact. That's going to be their big advantage. And on top of that, if they actually do get a bye, if they win the division, that'll help them set up their pitching for the division series. They'll be even more dangerous. It was a great sign last night that Jose Ramirez, the third baseman, hit a home run. He had the

0: injury early in the year that's robbed some of his power. Maybe he's getting better as the season goes along. You've got Travis Bezanna, the rookie, who's been such a high-impact player for them. Stephen Kwan is hit better of late. A lot of things to like about the Guardians as we go down the stretch.
1: Buster, the American League West is obviously a mess. We might have a division champion under 500, and then that team would get to slot in a certain place in the bracket. There's been a lot of criticism about this. What's going on in the AL West, and do you think they have to look at that playoff format?
0: I do. I think it would be smart for baseball to reseed in a future agreement. But let's face it, with the labor situation popping up, that's first and foremost. And maybe, the players and owners can get together and talk about reseeding after the first round. If you're asking me, look, these two teams are tied. The Astros own the tiebreaker between themselves and the Rangers. And if you look at who they play, I do think there's a distinct advantage potentially on paper for the Rangers, because most of their remaining games are at home, while Houston has to play on the road. But these are two mediocre teams. And you noted about, them both being at 500. In the history of baseball, no team has ever reached the postseason playing a full season and finishing under 500. And that's what's at stake, I think, here coming up. Could there actually be a division winner that finishes under 500?
2: And Buster, how about the Atlanta Braves? They clinched, a playoff spot. They've won 90 games, but they don't seem to be like a team people are talking about in the NL.
0: No, Emmett, the other day, our friend and colleague Jesse Rogers wrote a piece in which he polled 16 talent evaluators anonymously on who they think is most dangerous in the National League. Out of 16 teams, not a single team mentioned the Atlanta Braves. They're going to go into the postseason as everyone's underdog. No one's expecting them to win. As it stands right now, they would be the number three seed in the playoffs, effectively. They would have to play the third seed in the wild card, and no matter what that matchup would be, not necessarily a great one for the Braves. It could be San Diego. It could be Philadelphia. It could be Chicago. Those three teams are tied as of today for the 4, 5, and 6 seeds in the National League. The one thing I'd say about the Braves, in a short series, they have Chris Sale, Cy Young candidate. They play really good defense. It's a sound team. And let's face it, they're going to use all that, right, as fuel. Walt Weiss is going to get in front of the players. The players say, no one believes in us. No one is talking about the Braves as we get started in the postseason.
1: Buster, the Dodgers obviously now are kind of getting their stuff together a little bit. They have clarity on whether Ohtani is going to be able to pitch or not. Right now, would you take them or would you take Brewers, Braves, Padres have been really hot, the rest of the teams in the NL, Dodgers or the field in the National League?
0: So I'm going to pick the Brewers when we turn in our picks next week for the postseason, because I think they are the best team. And I think their pitching is set up better. I think Jacob Mizorowski, you guys saw the movie Seabiscuit, where they held him back, held Seabiscuit back during the course of a race. And the last half, it was like, okay, we're going to let you go. I think that's how Mizorowski is going to be in the postseason. That all said, we're seeing the Dodgers, as we get closer, start to play better. You feel like someone's tapping their wrist in the clubhouse saying, it's our time. It's the postseason. I saw this year after year with those Yankees teams that covered the late 90s. They could look old. They could look tired. They could be struggling. And then we get to late September, early October, and all of a sudden it was their time. Mookie Betts has played better of late. Kyle Tucker has suddenly gotten hot. Even Edwin Diaz, who struggled so badly, he had a great inning last night of relief. So there are a lot of signs that the Dodgers are sort of going to come out of this late season malaise they've had and be a force again.
1: Yeah, well, they're going to need some health, and they're going to need Ohtani off of the injured list. Yep. Emmett, go ahead. What do you got?
2: Yeah, so, Buster, I got to get, your thoughts on the big game tomorrow. Vikings-Bears, NFC North, standpoint. Do you think Carson Wentz can do it again with Kyler Murray out?
0: I hope so. The one thing, and I can't remember who posted this, but basically in the last 5 regular season games of last year and then last week, the Vikings in that time are second in run rate of all NFL teams, ground and pound. Their offensive line is in good shape. And, man, I hope that's the case, is you got to shorten that game against Caleb Williams. And I'm really curious, you know, to see Caleb now, you know, go up against the Vikings blitzes. That's always a fascinating matchup. It's going to tell us a lot about his maturity. Do I think they're going to win? Probably not. But I'm feeling pretty good about it. Like, I think they match up better than anybody would have thought 6 months ago.
1: Buster, it's Saturday, and Brian Flores just called a blitz, and the game hasn't even started.
0: So. No, exactly.
1: Buster only with us. He's our baseball insider, resident Viking fan, host of the Baseball Tonight podcast. Thank you, Buster.
0: All right, guys. Always fun.
1: All right. Yep. Emmett, I think I represent most of America when I'd say I'd like to see anybody but the Dodgers win the World Series. Why do I think that it? I looked at their roster and I was like, yep, Skubal game one, Yamamoto game two. We could talk about all these other pitchers and all these other staffs. I don't know that anybody's got one as good as that.
2: Yeah, I don't root against teams because they're good. And that's the only reason to root against the Dodgers. They're really, really good. Do they have a bunch of money and they spend it? Yeah, sure. But that is the class of Major League Baseball right now. But with that being said, watch out for those Brewers, especially in the National League, because the Brewers have been winning just as much as the Dodgers. And I think everybody's just feeling like it's a foregone conclusion that the Dodgers will be there in the World Series.
3: Could the Dodgers winning actually be good for baseball, small market teams anyway? Because it'll force MLB's hand to maybe...
1: The Guardians, James, if they don't win the World Series... The next team they'd like to win it is the Dodgers, because it furthers their argument to be able to dominate the upcoming collective bargaining.
2: Yeah, but the Guardians hurt their own argument, because they're always good and they have the lowest mark, you know.
1: And they haven't won
2: baseball.
1: The World Series since 1948. So, I mean, all of those things are kind of true.
2: Yeah.
1: Emmett, one of the rules of Hammer and Emmett, multiple things can be true at the same time. All right. It's a bright, sunny morning in Oxford, Mississippi. The signs are ridiculous. The environment is crazy. Morgan Freeman is the celebrity guest picker. Mm-hmm. We will check in on College Game Day next. I'm Aaron Goldhammer. He's Emmett Golden. Hammer and Emmett on ESPN Radio and on the ESPN app.
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17: In Oxford, Mississippi. Southern, genteel, artistic. It's inspired literary giants who know well the anti-hero character arc. Compromised, conflicted, protagonist turned provocateur turned villain. Now draped in purple dry fit, Lane Kiffin. Now the lead at LSU, Ole Miss' most despised rival. A betrayal seared into rebel souls. You just utter the name, Lane Kiffin, around here, and syrupy sweet accents suddenly drip vulgar and vitriolic, ravenous for revenge. It is a all across the country, but nowhere is it as deep as it is here in Oxford. 293 days they've waited for this, and the sound and the fury signifies everything.
18: To Ole Miss, the return of Lane Kiffin to Oxford.
2: Man, that Reese gets me fired up every week.
1: Every single Saturday. That's the voice of Reese Davis getting you set. College Game Day is on ESPN. We're Hammer and Emmett. We're on ESPN Radio. 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We're on the ESPN app. You can ask your smart speaker to play ESPN Radio. They are in Oxford. Emmett, they mentioned the name Lane Kiffin. And all the fans boo as if you are saying the name of Lord Voldemort or something.
2: He who shall not be named.
1: He who shall not be named in Oxford. Let's listen to some of the other clips going on College Game Day this morning. You know Pat McAfee was going to get the crowd all fired up, and they were chanting early and often in Oxford. Take a listen.
19: If you were to really tie it all together, all you really have to say to these fine people in the most southern place that I've ever been by far, you go, are you ready? That's a money. Hey! Yeah. That's who the hell they are.
2: Man, that place sounds electric.
20: And what time is this game tonight?
1: It's at 7:30. There's still plenty of time to get everybody excited and ready to go. Nick Saban then, up at the panel, Emmett, was asked about his role in this whole thing. Because Lane Kiffin decided to take the job at LSU after the regular season. Ole Miss was on their way to the college football playoff. That was the big shocker here. Not just that he was going to their arch rival, but that he bailed on the team before they had a chance to go and win a championship. They ended up getting close to making the national championship game under Pete Golding anyway. And Nick Saban talked about the role he played and the advice that he gave Lane Kiffin just under a year ago.
21: Well, you know, I have coaches call me all the time and ask for advice about what they should do. And typically what I do is ask them questions. Where do you think you can win? Where do you think you fit? And I also say, why can't you win at where you are now? You have a great quarterback. What? You have a great running back. What? You're in the playoffs. You have a chance to win the national championship. So why do you have to go someplace else? So, but everybody makes their own decision. I don't tell anybody where to go. But just so everybody knows here, I am used to getting booed in the SEC.
1: Emma, but did it sound to you like Nick played a role in Lane going to LSU? I think he did. I think he told him to go. Yeah.
20: No, I don't. I don't. I think I love what he said.

0: there when he said, I asked people, why can't you win where you're at?
1: Right.
0: And I think that's a great question because Lane was winning at Ole Miss.
1: When what, though? I mean, do you think that you can, if your goal is to win a national championship because you've been to the playoff and you, do you think it's easier to win a national title at LSU where you've got budget, history, the entire state behind you? Ole Miss is not the class of the SEC. They've become a good program, but
0: Aaron,
1: the expectations there are not as high as they are at LSU.
0: Expectations, whatever. Ole Miss is not a broke school. Ole Miss, like, look at their team. How did they get Trinidad Chambliss? How did they get Lacey?
1: Well, like, they got Chambliss from Ferris State, Emmett. It's not like, so,
0: but
1: you know,
0: they got
1: the number one guy in the portal. Yeah,
0: sure, but they got him. You don't think any other SEC team would like to have him as their quarterback? LSU would probably rather have him than Leavitt, because if you look at the way both quarterbacks are playing, he's clearly playing better than them. So, yeah, okay, it's LSU, but that doesn't mean it's easier to win a championship just because the name says LSU. You know, and history has, just because you won some titles 10 years ago doesn't make it easier to win titles now if it's a whole new different players and coaches and all that. That's, to me, those things don't correlate at all. Ole Miss is a good program, and you can win there. Hey, guess what? Could you win a championship at Indiana?
1: I mean, you can now. Yeah.
0: Exactly. Exactly. Who was saying, like, oh, I bet a lot of people, you never win a national championship at Indiana. Yes, the hell you can. If you got a good head coach and a guy that knows what he's doing and recruits well, you can win a championship almost anywhere.
1: Look, I want to be clear. You could win it at Ole Miss. I mean, they were, you know, a couple of seconds and then one more game against Indiana away from doing it without Lane Kiffin last year. But, Emmett, it's the question is, where do you have a better chance to win? LSU has better facilities. LSU has more money. LSU is going to pay you more, and you're going to be able. See, part of the betrayal here, Emmett, is that then he took all the players except for Lacey and Chambliss. You look at the LSU defense. Why do they have a good defense? It's Ole Miss's defense from last year to a large extent.
0: All right, Ole Miss, I just did a quick Google. Ole Miss football facilities. They look really good.
1: Oh, I'm sure,
0: like,
1: they are.
0: They look really good. So that's what I'm saying. Like, Ole Miss has more. No, Ole Miss doesn't have more. This is big-time college football. So they got nutritionists. They got state-of-the-art recovery rooms. They have beautiful locker rooms. They got a good stadium. They're playing on a level playing field here. This was Lane Kiffin going, I'm Lane Kiffin. I'm a big name. I need to be at a bigger name school. It had nothing to do with the ability to win at Ole Miss. He just thought it was more prestigious to be at LSU, and that's why he made the move.
1: And do you think money played a big role in it? Or, like, you think the prestige for Lane Kiffin is
0: I'm Lane Kiffin. I'm Lane Kiffin. I need to be at Alabama, USC, in the NFL, or at LSU.
1: Yeah.
0: And I guarantee you the reason he took the Ole Miss job was just to get out of Ole Miss as soon as he could.
1: Well, he took the FAU job to get out of FAU. I mean, this is what he does. He's not going to be the coach at LSU for 20 years. And I guarantee you when he leaves LSU, he's going to leave it ugly because that's just always what happens with him. But he's great for college football. I mean, it doesn't change the fact that now he's become the face, I think, Emmett, of this entire season. 888-SAY-ESPN is our number as we continue to play Caller Bingo. Emmett, just real quick, explain to everybody how Caller Bingo works as we get closer and closer and closer to kickoff this afternoon.
0: Yeah, we throw out an action, a situation, whatever it may be, and we look for fans who can check off that square on the bingo card.
1: All right, we've got two more that we want to try to check off before, in the next half hour. Let's put it that way, okay?
0: Mm-hmm.
1: We need an LSU current student or alumni.
0: All right.
1: And to go toe-to-toe with them, Emmett, we need an Ole Miss student or alumni. Now, I don't know if we're on in Baton Rouge and Oxford. So the current student, I mean, someone may be listening to us at game day right now.
0: Yeah, they could be.
1: 888-SAY-ESPN, 888-729-3776. We need an LSU student or alumni. We need an Ole Miss student or alumni. If that is you, 888-SAY-ESPN.

0: ESPN. We will check in with Freddie Coleman, who is on the call. SMU Louisville as well coming up next. I'm Aaron Goldhammer with Emmett Golden, Hammer and Emmett on ESPN Radio.
1: Hey guys, Zaslow here. 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
12: I'm Ed Benkin. We start with college football with a host of ranked teams in action on this Saturday. Coming up at noon Eastern on ABC, second-ranked Georgia pays a visit to Arkansas. Also at noon Eastern, sixth-ranked Ohio State after a loss to Texas look to bounce back at home against Kent State. Number 14, Penn State hosts Buffalo at noon Eastern. According to ESPN's Pete Thamel, the Bulls will start sophomore Jason Ryder quarterback against the Nittany Lions. Also at noon Eastern on ESPN in the ACC, North Carolina visits Clemson. According to ESPN's Pete Thamel, the Tar Heels will be without defensive end Melkart Abu-Jude. He's dealing with a hand and wrist injury. Coming up at 3:30 Eastern here on ESPN Radio, we've got number 16 SMU visiting number 23 Louisville. 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The anticipation is already building for tonight's showdown between number 8 Ole Miss and number 7 LSU. Harry Darby of Super Talk North Mississippi was on with Amber and Ian on ESPN Radio this week and knows it will be an electric atmosphere.
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1: Hey, it's Golic. 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
0: We'll talk to Freddie and Coleman, Freddie and Harry on ESPN Radio momentarily. I'm Aaron Goldhammer. He's Emmett Golden. Freddie will be on the call of that SMU-Louisville game today. College game day right now is in an electric Oxford, Mississippi, as they're getting ready for Ole Miss and LSU. And we are playing a little collar bingo on Hammer and Emmett on ESPN Radio this morning. Emmett, right now we are looking for an LSU student or alumni. Or alumnus?
4: Alumnus.
0: Yeah, good call.
4: Alumnus.
0: Or an Ole Miss student or alumnus. We need to check both boxes before 10 o'clock Eastern time. Chris in Madison, Mississippi might be able to check one for us. He joins us on Hammer and Emmett. Chris, what do you got? Go ahead.
5: Chris, you there? He had to be lying.
0: Alumni, and I think he got scared or ran or, oh, no. Start back at the beginning at 888-SAY-ESPN, 888-729-3776. Emmett, let's go and bring Freddie Coleman in. Here's the crazy thing about this game and what's going on in Louisville. Matt Jones is in Louisville today from Matt Myron. Amber Wilson, Jonathan Zaslow are hosting our college campus tour today in Louisville, so they're there. Freddie Coleman is calling the game on ESPN Radio. Freddie's co-host is Harry Douglas. Harry is a Louisville legend. Harry went to the University of Louisville, was one of the great receivers in the history of the program. And Freddie, I believe, correct me if I'm wrong, the one person from ESPN Radio who is not in Louisville today is Harry Douglas?
6: Yes, because he's doing a football game tomorrow with the Denver Broncos taking on the Jacksonville Jaguars, and he's also doing the wraps on ESPN2 today involving college football. That's why he's not in the place that he built when it comes to Louisville and his name and the Ring of Honor. So I think we need to cut our man HD a little slack. He's got other stuff going on.
5: Nah, I guess we can't. Hey, look, I could have filled in for him and let him go to Louisville if he wanted to do that.
0: I could do some raps or whatever. Yeah, we could pretend like we played football and we know what we're talking about.
6: Well, at that point, you two need to take up with Amanda Gifford, who's in charge of such things on the TV side.
0: We love Amanda. Nothing but good things to say about Amanda.
6: Amen.
5: Freddie, this matchup today, I always go straight to the quarterback. You know, when the quarterback matchup, who do you think has the edge in this one?
6: Well, it's definitely Kevin Jennings, the SMU quarterback, because I think he's one of the 10 best players in the country, completing close to 77% of his passes and 8 touchdowns so far. And him being a lot more confident because he's healthy. Last year, he dealt with an ankle injury that really hampered his effectiveness getting out of the pocket, making plays. Him being confident and being healthy is a big factor. But Lincoln Kingholtz on the other side for Louisville, after that first half against Ole Miss, he's been able to find his stride in the next 6 quarters after that. And this is something Louisville has not had before since Jeff Brom took over as head coach. A quarterback that not only can make plays with his arm, but also make plays in the quarterback power, making the ability to run the football, make those kind of plays to help their running game.
0: Freddie, what's more impressive to you? Louisville only losing to Ole Miss by 3 and making Chambliss beat them at the end, or SMU actually winning in Tallahassee and beating Florida State by 3?
6: Well, boy, that's a good question. Here's where I'll side with SMU, because they have 4 turnovers in that football game, and the other team didn't have any turnovers when it comes to Florida State. Normally, when you have that kind of factor against you, you don't survive that football game, whether you're playing at home or away. They were able to overcome those 4 turnovers, and granted, they played a Florida State team that was not offensively capable to take over those turnovers and turn them into points. But usually, when you're -4 in the turnover battle, especially on the road, you're not able to win that game, especially as an ACC game to kick off the season for both of those teams. A lot of people wonder about Louisville, and I think a lot of people were surprised that Louisville kept it that close versus Ole Miss. But the fact that SMU survived that potential disaster start to that season. Says a lot about that football.

0: Wanda Rhett Lashley.
1: Freddie, Louisville can run the ball. They have a stable of backs that are amazing. How do you think SMU slows that down?
0: The one thing that SMU will do, they have two linebackers in the middle. I call them heat-seeking missiles when it comes to Kilgore on one side of that formation and also Jimmy Wyrick, the free safety. But their two linebackers, Brandon Booker and Alexander Kilgore, really do a really good job tying up the running games because, as my dad likes to say, their defensive tackles are kind of lighting the britches when it comes to Malcolm Crowder and Christian Davis. They have to be able to hold up the middle of the offensive line when it comes to Louisville. If they're able to do that and tie up those tackles, tie up those tackles in the guards, then those guys can get downhill because Louisville's staple is that running game, especially the stretch play. If you don't handle that, that's going to handle you, and that's going to be a long day for the SMU defense.
2: Fred, do you think it's fair to say that the winner of this game has a real chance to make the college football playoff?
0: Well, at worst, they have a real chance to make the ACC championship game because Miami has shown they're the class of the ACC, at least after the first 3 weeks of the regular season. Darian Mensah last night was unbelievable, completing his first 24 passes, and he has been a terrific quarterback for Miami in the first three games since getting there from Duke. So I'm going to put it out there and extrapolate and to say that Miami will be there in the ACC championship game. But these are the two next best teams, in my opinion, in the conference, where you got a Louisville offense that is averaging over 552 yards per game and 48 points per game. You got an SMU offense averaging over 566 yards per game and over 41 points per game. I think the winner of this game, especially both of these teams don't play Miami this year, put themselves in a really good spot that if they don't slip up and mess up, they could be in the ACC championship game more than likely against Miami.
1: Freddie, I got to get your thought on the LSU-Ole Miss matchup. ESPN Analytics gives Ole Miss only a 34.8% chance of winning this game. If Ole Miss wins it, how are they going to be able to do that?
0: Well, put it this way, they may literally burn the city down if Ole Miss beats their guy, Lane Kiffin, coming back, who left him in the lurch like he was able to do. So let's not put that out there. The one thing that Ole Miss will have to do, I think offensively they can score against LSU. I think Trinidad Chambliss, whatever play you need him to make the quarterback of Ole Miss, he'll be able to make that. All the pressure, in my opinion, is on LSU. I can't wait to see how they handle that because they're going into an enemy territory with all that pomp and circumstance involving their coach behind that. How do they handle that if they get off to a slow start? Because last week, they didn't exactly look stellar against Louisiana Tech, and they got off to a slow start. They can ill afford to have that happen. And if they get off to a slow start, then what can Ole Miss do offensively, put some points on the board and have LSU playing uphill? Because the offensive capability is clearly there for Ole Miss with Trinidad Chambliss and Keywon Lacy at the running back position, and those two may be the best tandem in college football this season.
2: Freddie Coleman is the host of Freddie and Harry. He'll have the call. Big one, SMU at Louisville a little bit later today here on most of these ESPN radio stations. Freddie, I trust your nose as much as anybody in this industry. The okay. Sam Levitt, I don't know, injury. Freddie, is it an injury or is it gamesmanship?
0: It's lanesmanship when it comes to Lane Kiffin because Lane wants to do everything he can. Lane Kiffin wants to do everything he can to whatever that is. And I don't know why people are surprised with Lane Kiffin doing these kind of things because Lane Kiffin knows he is the show right now in college football. He's going to do things that will make the show even bigger and better to bring more attention to this game. He loves all of this. He loves the fact that people want to throw rocks at him and throw batteries at him and coming back to Ole Miss. He does not mind having that kind of attention because he believes that that attention is focused on him, then that's less that the players have to deal with. I don't think he did Sam Levitt and his team any favors by having him listed as doubtful on the quote-unquote injury report or putting it out there, and then he's at practice later on that day, and now they're saying he's good to go, as if he was going to be bad to not play in this football game for LSU. But Lane Kiffin knows that when you are the show, what can you do to bring attention to that show? This is another installment in that. So, no, it's not gamesmanship. It's lanesmanship, and he's been doing this for more than a minute as a college football head coach.
2: Well, they just showed a sign on College Game Day with a kid with a big Ole Miss polo shirt on and a Home Depot College Game Day hard hat. Emmett, it says, Sam Levitt drinks soy milk.
0: Oh, boy. I'm surprised they were able to find a sign that they can actually show on College Game Day because I guarantee you there are plenty of signs that will be censored for family viewing or non-family viewing, so I'm surprised they found that sign to be able to show that on TV today. That's the kind of atmosphere that can be fun, but hopefully it just stays fun and doesn't go beyond. beyond that level.
2: Freddie, I totally agree, and I hope that the game lives up to the hype. You know, with a game like this, we've been talking about it for 200 days or whatever it's been. We've been looking forward to the, like, let's just hopefully, you know, by about 11 o'clock Eastern time tonight, let's hope we're all glued to ABC with Fowler and Herbie calling a great one at the very end. That's, you can't hope for anything more than that. Freddie Coleman's got the call of a big game today in the ACC, SMU, Louisville. You can listen on most of these ESPN radio stations. Freddie, always a pleasure. Thanks for hopping on, bud.
0: Always great hanging out with my guys, Aaron and Emmett. You guys take care and be well, all right?
2: All right. That's Freddie Coleman, who is in Louisville, Emmett. And I thought it was interesting. You know, he said the winner of this game is going to have a shot at Miami. Mm-hmm. And then if you beat Miami, that's the route to get two ACC teams probably into the college football playoff. Because Miami, look, Emmett, they've blown everybody out they've played so far. They haven't really played real competition yet.
1: No. Not a tough match. Like I said, Wake Forest was the best team they faced.
2: But they got Notre Dame coming up. You know, their schedule has a couple games on it that are going to be real legitimate games. Emmett, we're getting closer and closer and closer here to 10 o'clock mm-hmm. Eastern time, and we still have two squares to check off.
1: That's
2: in
1: right.
2: Caller bingo. 888-SAY-ESPN. We need an LSU student or alum and an Ole Miss student or alum. 888-SAY-ESPN. Call in, get it in before 10 o'clock Eastern time. And Emmett and I have the worst take of the week. It's coming next on Hammer and Emmett on ESPN Radio.
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7: After a disappointing 27-7 loss to the 49ers in Australia, the Rams return home looking to reset against the New York football Giants on Monday Night Football. The Giants are coming off a very impressive 28-20 win over the Cowboys, led by second-year quarterback Jackson Dart, who accounted for three touchdowns. Running back Cam Scadaboo also made a huge impact, and New York's defense held Dallas to just 20 points. So the Rams can't afford to overlook this team, that's for sure. For LA, the formula is simple. Establish a run, protect Matthew Stafford, and get the ball in the hands of playmakers like Puka Nacua. On the defensive side, the Rams need to create pressure and force Jackson Dart to make those difficult throws. A strong response starts with energy, physicality, and execution from the opening snap. It's the Rams and the Giants on Monday Night Football. 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
1: It sounds like I'm from Andre 3000's album. Remember
2: I
1: when
2: I grabbed a random bin and it let me down?
1: Yeah.
2: I was like, oh, I'll just grab this real quick and it let me down.
1: Ah, that's hilarious. Yeah, Andre 3000 put out an album of him playing some weird instrument I never heard of. I think this might have been it.
0: I think it's like a didgeridoo or something.
1: It's something weird.
0: It's like weird low noises. And you're like, oh, we got new music from Outkast. Yeah. Nope, we don't have it. There's no new music from Outkast. 888 ESPN. We'll get to worst takes in a second. But Sam is in Jupiter, Florida, playing a little caller bingo with us on Hammer and Emmett this morning. What's up, Sam?
3: Hey, game day, man. Game day.
0: That's right.
1: You alumnus?
3: Yes, sir. LSU undergrad, Ole Miss. We'll just say grad school.
0: Whoa, you did both boxes.
1: Let's go.
0: Sam in Jupiter, Florida gets it done. That's a winner.
1: Now, who are you rooting for tonight?
3: Oh, come on, Tigers, man, all the way.
1: Okay, all right.
0: So that's fascinating, Sam. Thank you for the call. The undergraduate allegiance, I guess, Emmett, is stronger than if you went to graduate school somewhere.
1: He said
0: he went to Ole Miss for quote unquote something else. What that entails.
1: All right, but we won bingo.
0: We hit our collar bingo, and it's time for us to get to the worst takes.
4: That was terrible.
5: Hammer and Emmett's worst take of the week.
6: He said what?
5: You are the absolute worst.
6: The worst of the worst.
1: Worst.
0: Goldhammer, he's Emmett Golden. We play the worst take of the week every single week. Emmett, please explain to everybody who doesn't know how it works.
1: Yeah, listen, we're not looking for somebody who made a great point or got something right. No, we want people who swung and missed, and we call that worst take of the week.
0: And we start with Mark Zeno, who was on our show earlier today on Hammer and Emmett on ESPN Radio. And Mark proved himself to be a giant hypocrite. He hates the Chiefs, but he also did what with the Chiefs? Take a listen.
7: Does it make me a hypocrite that after the Monday night game, I went out and did this and placed a wager on the Kansas City Chiefs to win the Super Bowl?
0: Yes.
1: Yeah, it does.
0: Uh-huh. He doesn't like the Chiefs, but he's mostly a fan of money, Emmett, which I guess I understand.
1: Which I can't hold it against him. So, hypocrite, yes. Worst take of the week, I'm not so sure.
0: Emmett, what do we got next?
1: All right, look, spoiler alert, this is the leader in my clubhouse. Deshaun Watson says the media has just unrealistic expectations for him.
8: I mean, I think the media has this expectation that I'm supposed to throw 400 yards and 5 touchdowns in a week. So until that happens, I guess it's going to be the same situation. So, again, my job is to make sure I'm operating well so we can try to get a win and keep moving forward from there.
1: I know due to the collective bargaining agreement, Deshaun Watson has to speak to the media. He shouldn't. Like, I've never walked away from him talking to the media, at least this season. We'll just go off of this year where I was like, oh, he handled that well. He hasn't handled anything well.
0: And let me put it this way. I would take 200 yards, a touchdown, and no interceptions from Deshaun Watson. Sign me up for that right now, which is less than half of what he was talking
1: about. Aaron, I'd take 50 yards from Deshaun Watson. Just win the ball game.
0: Yeah.
1: Right? Like, let's start there by winning games, and then we could care about stats.
0: How about putting your team in a position to have a chance to win the game and not throwing the game away on the first drive?
1: No, hey, you're asking for too much, Aaron.
0: I'm sorry.
1: All right? You're asking for way too much, bro.
0: Deshaun, brought to you by Dude Wipes. I apologize. James Franklin is the head coach at Virginia Tech, Emmett. And he went back with an awkward back and forth with a reporter. Take a listen to this on the worst take.

0: the week?
1: We'll start with Michael, please.
2: Hey, Coach. Michael House with the Baltimore Sun.
3: Hey, Michael. Hey, Michael.
2: What do you remember about work? What do you remember about Michael. Working? What do you remember
3: hey,
2: about
3: Michael.
2: Working alongside?
3: How you doing, Michael? Michael, how you doing?
2: Can you hear me?
3: Yeah, I'm saying, how you doing?
2: Good. How are you?
3: Good. Good.
4: So this is where I think James was on some trash right there. He started off with, hey, coach, how you doing? And then went into his question. So he acknowledged you. He said, hey, he actually executed the formality that James Franklin was looking for. I don't know. He's at Virginia Tech. I guess he can do whatever he wants.
5: It's clown behavior. It was over Zoom. They're playing Maryland this week. And I guess Franklin and Loxley have like an iffy relationship, which is what he was asking about. Franklin probably didn't want to answer the question anyway. That was just super awkward, as much as it was the worst take of the week. Emmett, we stayed college football, but where are we going next?
4: Yeah, we're going to go down to Clemson. Dabo says he sees some familiar traits in his freshman quarterback.
6: I hate to even say it, but, I mean, I recruited Tebow, you know, so physically, you know, he's just gifted like that. And Tebow was a multi-sport star. And Tim was a very, very tough, gritty competitor. And just, you know, that, you know, I'm not saying he's Tim Tebow. All right, please don't say that and write that. I'm just answering your question. Maybe I shouldn't have answered the question. Y'all love to take stuff. It's crazy. I'm just saying he's physically gifted like that.
4: Yeah, he says, I shouldn't say this, but he reminds me of Tebow. I'm not saying he reminds me of Tebow, so don't write that, but he reminds me of Tebow. Like, come on, Dabo, what are we doing, bro?
5: Now I understand why his teams are so ill-prepared and confused. Because I thought he did compare the two of them. I don't know. If you're going to do something, then you have to do it. And I guess then you have to... It wouldn't be that big of a headline to say that physically Tate Reynolds reminds you of Tim Tebow.
4: Like, and then just stand on it. That, you know, like, don't have... Just stand on it. Because guess what? We'll move on and talk about something else. You know,
5: probably LSU and Lane Kiffin.
4: Yeah, right. So just stand on it.
5: Jason McIntyre stepped in it a little bit this week, Emmett, at Jason McIntyre on Twitter. He wanted to remind Jet fans that were excited about winning against the Titans in week one that watching the Arch Manning come back, they should remember that every Jet win pushes them farther and farther away from their dream quarterback. Go ahead and celebrate 17-3 means you win the battle, but you overall lose the war. If you're a real fan of the Jets, you want the Jets to win. You root for the Jets to win every game.
4: Extremely short-sighted as well. Was Lamar Jackson the number one overall pick?
5: No.
4: Was Josh Allen?
5: No. Peyton Manning was, I guess.
4: Was Pat Mahomes?
5: No.
4: Jalen Hurts?
5: No.
4: Listen, Jets fans, take this from a Browns fan. Losing does not equate to winning. Once you get your team in the funk of losing, and I think they actually know this, they should. When the funk of losing gets stuck in your team, it doesn't just go away because a new quarterback shows up. Don't ever root for your team to lose because that doesn't mean they're going to win in the future.
5: All right. Emmett, you want to pick one real quick?
4: I think we got easy. 10 Deshaun seconds, right? Watson, easy. Worst take of the year. We got to put that down for worst take of the year.
5: Yeah, I'm going to agree. Guys, am I right that the show's ending in 3, 2, 1? No?
4: No. No. No. No.
5: All right.
4: Yeah,
5: then I guess we've got more time. Emmett, anything else you'd like to say? Go ahead.
4: You got 30 seconds. You got to pick one. What's yours?
5: Oh, I got to pick a worst take. Yeah, you're right. I'd like to just give this award to Dabo Swinney because I was confused about what he was worried about. Like, yes, Dabo, also, when you talk at your news conference, you're going to make news every time. That's the point
4: of the
5: news
4: conference.
5: That's
4: the whole reason. Yeah.
5: We're not trying to create any distractions. We're just doing what we're supposed to do.
4: Yeah.
5: I'm Aaron Goldhammer. He's Emmett Golden. This has been Hammer and Emmett.
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0: Hi, this is Dr. Robert Clapper from the Weekend Warrior Show. 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
29: 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Thank you for being here, Weekend Warriors. 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

0: morning, Los Angeles, and welcome to another edition of the Weekend Warriors Show. I'm your host, Dr. Robert Clapper. I'm an orthopedic surgeon at Cedars-Sinai for almost 40 years. Yikes. I'm so excited to talk to my guest today. He's Dr. David Cruz. He's the medical director for the Paralympics here in Los Angeles for 2028. As you know, Cedars-Sinai is the official hospital for the Olympics and Paralympic Games. Dr. Cruz's specialty is in the care of athletes with disabilities. That's the Paralympics. And as you know, I love the world of art, the world of sports, and the world of surgery. And so I want to begin the show sharing an interview with singer Ray Charles in 1972 with Dick Cavett, where Cavett asks Ray if he could wave a wand and restore his sight, would he want it? And guess what? Ray Charles says no. I cannot wait to ask Dr. Cruz about this interview. So here we go. He's joining us on the line now. I'm so excited. The great Dr. David Cruz. David, thanks so much for being with us today.
1: Dr. Clapper, thanks so much for having me.
0: So I want to get started. Before we get into where you grew up, what did your dad do for a living? How'd you end up on this journey, which I'm fascinated by? I want to play three sound bites from this interview with Ray Charles with Dick Cavett. Let's go to the first segment.
2: I've been told that some blind people who could have their sight restored have refused because they have spent most of a lifetime adjusting to it, mm-hmm. and that it would just completely disorient them to have it restored. Suddenly, yeah. They'd have to learn all new habits, and they have actually. Can you sympathize with that? If I could wave a wand and say you will see, would you accept that?
3: I probably. Well, let's put it this way: if you were to say to me, "Look, I can wave a wand, and you can see right now." And it's got to be a forever thing. I might would turn it down.
0: Wow. Okay. Second.
3: If you were to say to me, well, I can wave it and you can see for maybe a day, I might accept that. Only because there are a couple of things that maybe I would like to see once, just so that I really would know for what's really happening,
2: really?
3: That I haven't seen. Yeah, because, I I've seen the stars and the moon and the sun, and I remember my mother. So I think basically I would probably like to see, just for once, because I see them anyway all the time, like my kids, for instance.
0: And in this last soundbite, okay, Chris, let's play the third soundbite of Ray Charles with Dick Cavett, because I love this soundbite of the defiance. Ray Charles is not asking us to feel sorry for him, ever. He's saying, I feel sorry for you, because I can hear things that you can't hear, even though I may not see what you see.
3: Just to physically see them. But actually, I'm not all that hung up about seeing things, because I do everything I want to do. I go everywhere I want to go. And with some of the news I hear about today, there's some things I just absolutely don't want to see, man. And I feel sorry for you guys who have to put up with it,
0: So, Dr. Cruz, you've made a career taking care of patients, athletes with disabilities. What's the first thoughts that you think about hearing what Ray Charles says in that interview?
1: I think it's two things, actually, and it's quite an inspirational interview, and always love to go back and watch that interview. But one is, we really cannot speak to other people's experiences, perspectives, and their lived experience. And I'm always truly inspired and amazed by individuals with disabilities and their ability to adapt and optimize life and their experiences, and always, looking on the positive side of things. And I think in line with that is I'm always constantly amazed at what we as humans can adapt to and what our bodies are capable of doing and maximizing. And adaptive sport or Paralympic sport is just a small microcosm of that.
0: Wow. Was there a patient, a moment in your training where you flipped the switch and said, yep, this is what I want to do?
1: I think the biggest moment for me was being at the Paralympic Games in 2024. Now, prior to that, I've had some experience in Olympic and Paralympic space, and I've been working with athletes with disabilities for a number of years. But there's something about the Paralympics and that environment of just being surrounded by athletes from all over the world, excelling at the highest level of sport, and just the passion, the energy, the inspiration that comes from that environment. 2 years ago, was fortunate enough to be in Paris for the Paralympic Games, and I walked away from that just really wanting to dedicate my work and career as we are working towards LA 28 to advance adaptive and para sport and sports medicine.
0: Wow. So where did you grow up? What did your dad do for a living? Where did you go to college? Where did you go to med school? And how did this all happen?
1: I grew up in Cocoa Beach, Florida.
0: Oh, wow.
1: I grew up there because my father worked for NASA for 45 years. So he was an engineer and then became a launch site manager and then eventually center director for NASA out here at Vandenberg Air Force Base. But
0: the home of I Dream of Jeannie. And, that's Cocoa Beach, Florida.
1: Yeah. Oh, Cape Canaveral, yeah, right next door. Yeah, those. Yeah, exactly. Exactly. Robert, grew up watching that show and living it, actually. But I was a gymnast, and that brought me out to Berkeley on an athletic scholarship to California for the first time, and then did most of my training in school out here in California.
0: Wow. So training in non-operative orthopedic or sports medicine.
1: Correct. Yeah, so I did medical school at UC San Diego and then family medicine residency at Long Beach Memorial and then a sports fellowship at Notre Dame. And the non-operative sports or primary care sports medicine usually involves family medicine, pediatrics, physical medicine, rehab, internal medicine, all of our primary care specialties. That can go through a sports medicine fellowship and then specialize in non-operative musculoskeletal care.
0: Wow. So you're kind of, for this coming Olympics, you're kind of like the head coach, right? There's a defensive coordinator, offensive coordinator. You got all these trainers. It's a whole team, but you've got to now be kind of an administrator as well as being a doctor involved. Tell us what your responsibilities are like, and what's it like to put together a Paralympics in Los Angeles?
1: Yeah, so, you know, sports medicine really is that example of just teamwork at its best, at a high level, all focused on athletes' health and wellness. And as a head team physician, you know, you are really directing that whole team of practitioners. And for many years, have been on that clinical side of things as a team doctor, high school, college, elite level. Brought me to 2016 Rio Olympics and 2020 Tokyo Olympics as a team physician. But recently, stepping back from that clinical side of things and caring for the athletes and now looking at that oversight, organization, and infrastructure for the games. For the Olympic and Paralympic Games, now coming to Los Angeles, we are responsible essentially for setting up the whole medical infrastructure for the games. Previously, I've been the team physician coming in with my team as Team USA and really relying on that local organizing committee and medical infrastructure to take care of my athletes at the highest level. Mm-hmm. Now here in Los Angeles, as part of the organizing committee for LA 28, I am now part of that planning and responsibility to set up that infrastructure so that these teams and team practitioners can come in and take care of their athletes.
0: So, Dr. Cruz, take me back to Paris. What was there one particular athlete, and in what field was it, that just so blew you away and impressed you?
1: Well, the Paralympic space, there's such a variability of sport, and it really is inspirational to see all of the unique aspects of Paralympic sport. I'll

0: talk about two experiences. One is with a sport called blind football. So it's, you know, as we would refer here in the States as soccer, but it's for athletes with visual impairment. So it's a five athlete teams on a, think of an indoor soccer size field. It's outdoor though. And they are playing soccer, football. And it is a sport of all individuals with visual impairment. So the sport is very much set up like soccer. You're watching a lot of high-level play. But the arena, the venue, packed, sold-out arena is completely silent. So there is a ball with a bell, and that ball's rolling around the field, and all you hear is the ball. You hear the athletes giving each other cues and talking to each other and spacing with each other and playing and passing, scoring. And until there is a play, it's completely silent out of respect for the athletes so they can play at a high level. But when something happens, it is the most amazing experience of just the whole arena erupting in noise and excitement for a goal or for a spectacular play. So that whole experience is just so unique very inspirational and something I'll never forget. And then going to track and field and seeing a lot of our Team USA athletes excel at a high level. Of course, we have some local athletes here in the United States that have been very successful. And seeing one athlete in particular here in L.A. Excel at a high level and win a couple medals in para athletics or track and field was also very inspirational. Just kind of hit home for some of our local athletes participating at such a high level.
1: It reminds me of the Simon and Garfunkel song, right? The sounds of silence. How to communicate in ways that are just not normal, but paranormal, and how they know where their teammates are. You know, when I'm in the operating room after all these years and I have the same nurse, the same tech, the same PA, all these people helping me, I got a mask on, I got a hat on, I'm completely covered, and I'm deep in someone's pelvis doing their hip surgery. But now I'm struggling because they're obese or it's difficult and scar or whatnot. My assistant, who's across the table from me, he just can see my eyebrows. But he sees, like, okay, I'm struggling. The leg all of a sudden magically moves, and now I can do what I need to do better. This whole nonverbal communication in my small world is just so awesome. So I can't even imagine what it's like to watch blind soccer players with a bell in the ball somehow communicate spacing. Oh my God, that's incredible. Wow. I can't wait to see this game. You got me going. Wow. What are the common injuries, Dr. Cruz, that you see in Paralympics versus the regular Olympics?
0: Yeah, so I would say a couple things to talk our way through that. But what we have to initially remember is these are athletes first, right? Athletes with disabilities. So some of our injury and illness profiles are just like we think about across sport and just being very sport specific. You know, so our para athletic or track and field athletes, our other sports that have those Olympic corollaries, those injury patterns can be quite the same. However, these athletes are also coming with some medical complexities. They have a history of disability, so they may have a history of spinal cord injury. They may have a history of amputation, cerebral palsy, visual impairment, as highlighted. And with those conditions come a little bit of a different injury or illness profile. Sometimes it can be the same types of injuries, but maybe the occurrence of those injuries or incidents might be a little bit higher. Additionally, some of those disabilities can come with some other predispositions, such as impaired thermoregulation. So here in Southern California, when we put on big sport events, especially outdoor events in a hot environment, we are always worried about heat illness. We have a lot of measures in place to mitigate heat illness if it were to occur in one of our participants. And in Paralympic sport, there are a number of disabilities that can impair an individual's ability to control heat. And so we have to have some measures in place that can service that at a high level and plan around that a little bit more robustly than we might need to for the Olympic side. And then there are other very unique emergencies that can occur in Paralympic athletes, especially, again, depending on certain types of disabilities. If we come back to our conversation around blind football, mm-hmm. Sometimes in some of these sports, we might have a higher rate of concussion or head injury in some of our visually impaired athletes or other high contact sports at the Paralympic level that involve high risk equipment. So there's some very similarities when we talk about Olympic versus Paralympic, but there can be some unique aspects that we have to be aware of and plan around for the Paralympics specifically.
1: Hey, Chris, can we play Ray Charles, the first one again?
2: I've been told that some blind people who could have their sight restored have refused because they have spent most of a lifetime adjusting to it, mm-hmm. and that it would just completely disorient them to have it restored suddenly. Yeah. They'd have to learn all new habits, and they have actually... Can you sympathize with that? If I could wave a wand and say you will see, would you accept that?
3: I probably... well, let's put it this way. If you were to say to me, look, I can wave a wand and you can see right now, and it's got to be a forever thing, I might turn it down.
1: Wow. So, Dr. Cruz, have you seen in the blind football or in any of the Paralympic games something that is that you would never see in an Olympic sport, where you see whether it's enhanced hearing, enhanced vision, an enhanced ability that the disabled athlete can do actually better than the average athlete?
0: I think that's true. And when we think about visual impairment, that would be a really great example, as we heard from the Ray Charles interview. And you might think about something like para climbing. So the sport of sport climbing, mm-hmm. rock climbing is how most people think about it. And you are going up a wall with various handholds and various body positions. The sport of sport climbing is now in the Paralympics for the first time in LA, and that's really exciting. So there's going to be para climbing.
1: Wow.
0: But to watch a visually impaired climber have the amount of body awareness to understand handholds, foot position, hand position, body position in general, to navigate a wall and navigate these handholds is quite remarkable to see. And to excel at such a high level, very, very inspirational and a good example of kind of what we're talking about.
1: Today in my office, in my clinic, I saw two patients who tore their ACL, their knee ligament, without contact. No one tackled them. They didn't really fall. It was just one of them walking off a curb. One of them fell off a skateboard, but it wasn't because they smashed their knee. And we now know that there's that momentary disconnect between your brain and where your knee is in space. We have a fancy word for it. It's called proprioception. And that's what is lost in these patients. We're trying to understand better where most of the torn ACLs we see in pro football, for example, no one tackled them. And I almost wonder, Dr. Cruz, if we can borrow this enhancement ability to work in prevention of torn ACLs in athletes, and we can actually gain this insight from, you know, Paralympic athletes, patients or athletes with disabilities. So, for example, you tell me that there's the sport of judo in a Paralympic. Tell me how that works. Do we have blind martial artists? I mean, take me through what happens in judo Paralympics.
0: Yeah, so every sport is very unique in the Paralympic Games and what types of disabilities participate. So some sports can be purely just visually impaired athletes, and some sports may not allow for visually impaired athletes. But in judo, it is a sport that is for visually impaired athletes. And if you watch, you are observing what you would expect to see on a judo field of play of typical movement patterns and submissions and joint locks and all these different things you might see in the sport of judo, but with a body awareness and almost choreography and dance that is quite amazing for two individuals with visual impairment. So it's another great example of just understanding space, understanding body, heightened senses, understanding movement patterns, how a kick or a hold might come off of your body or a grab on your gi, and how you adjust to that without having the ability to visualize any of that. So it's that quick reaction, that sharp focus, that strength that comes along with those movement patterns that are just practiced over and over and over again through the sport of judo, and really reinforces what you are referring to in terms of that neuromuscular control and re-education and optimization of these other movement patterns and things that can control joint stability, muscle movement. And yeah, I would say there's a lot of examples of that throughout Paralympic sport.
1: Could you just take us through, Dr. Cruz, how difficult is it to kind of classify the unique sports that the Paralympics have that we don't see in, or we do see, in the regular Olympics?
0: Yeah, so as I alluded to, for Paralympic sport, there are certain disabilities that are included, and Paralympic sport is overseen by the International Paralympic Committee, the IPC, just like the Olympics is overseen by the International Olympic Committee, IOC. And the IPC determines these eligible impairments that, again, would involve impaired muscle power, range of motion, deficiencies, limb deficiencies, short stature, coordination deficits like spasticity, ataxia, visual impairment, intellectual impairment, et cetera. And each sport, because they're very unique in their movement patterns or competition, allows different types of impairments. Now, the importance of identifying the level of impairment is because each disability may affect different sport in a different way. So if you have somebody, for example, who has a above knee amputation versus a below knee amputation, single limb amputation. You have two athletes with a single lower limb amputation, but how that level of amputation affects their ability to run is different. In other words, how does that impair them and their ability to run down a straight 100 meter racetrack? So the classification system is put in place so that there can be this level playing field and inclusion and access for individuals with disabilities to participate in sport at a high competitive level, but with fairness. And each individual sport has a different classification system. So it's very complex. And some sports, again, such as blind football, may only have one disability or impairment involved, which would be visual impairment. Or you can take a sport like track and field or swimming, where all eligible impairments are allowed to participate. So if you watch a swimming Paralympic competition, you will see athletes with spinal cord injury, limb loss, cerebral palsy, intellectual impairment, visual impairment, et cetera. So it's quite remarkable that just the broad spectrum of disability and levels of impairment within each sport and how unique that is sport to sport.
1: We're talking to Dr. David Cruz. Wow. Who's in charge of the LA 28 Paralympics and Cedars-Sinai's the official hospital for both the LA 28 Olympics and Paralympics. My last question, Dr. Cruz, and this is just fascinating. It's just so inspiring. You know, I'm taking away from talking to you. I feel sorry for these people, but after hearing Ray Charles and hearing you, it's, I'm going to see things that you would never see before. It's just, it's incredible. My last question is, the countries. Are you looking forward to a particular country and their athletes? How far away is the team coming from? Tell us a little bit about what makes the Olympics so special, and especially the Paralympics. Where are these people coming from? Teach us a little bit about the different countries we're going to be seeing.
0: Yeah, so for both the Olympics and Paralympics, you know, it is.

0: obviously it's the biggest worldwide global event. And, you know, you may have some countries bringing athletes and very, very large delegations like Team Australia or, you know, a Team China, et cetera. And you may have some countries, some small Pacific island who's going to bring one athlete. If you ever, if you've ever watched the Olympic or Paralympic opening ceremonies and you see all the nations march out through the arena and you have these big, big, massive teams, then you'll just have one athlete, one coach with a flag. And it's quite remarkable, the variation there. And I would say each are inspiring in their own way, you know, to see that one athlete that just has this just amazing opportunity to represent their country and they're the only one there. And they're just experiencing this and this this honor to represent their country in a way that maybe is unprecedented. And especially at the Paralympic level, to see somebody with a disability to feel that inclusion and involvement at that high level of competitive sport is quite remarkable to see. So there's a lot of variation in that country to country, and it's all pretty remarkable. And I would say in my experience being at a number of Olympic and Paralympic Games now, what I always tell people is the most inspirational, exciting, unique experience that I ever have at any games is just sitting in the middle of the Olympic and Paralympic Village cafeteria. And you're just surrounded by athletes of all different sports, all different countries, in a little bit of a more relaxed environment, socializing, talking, hearing about their stories, hearing about their families, hearing about their experiences at this games, past games, just striking up conversations and learning about people's background. It is such a unique experience. And if anybody has the opportunity to come out to the Paralympics specifically to see that energy and passion and the Olympics here in LA in a couple of years, just to be in that environment at a venue, at a game, and just feeling that energy is just very, very unique. And we have such a unique and wonderful opportunity for the games coming to our area.
1: You have the biggest heart of anybody I know, Dr. Cruz. God put you here. It's an honor to share the planet with you. Before we leave, I just want everyone to hear what defiance in someone with disability really sounds like. Yeah, I don't want you. They don't want you to feel sorry for them. They want you to just treat them as an equal. Chris, let's play the last soundbite, number three.
2: You know, yeah. Just for, you know, just to physically see them. But actually, I'm not all that hung up about seeing things because I do everything I want to do. I go everywhere I want to go. And with some of the news I hear about today, you know, I mean, there's some things I just absolutely don't want to see, man. I really, and I feel sorry for you guys who have to put up with it.
1: You know? Oh, my God. Dr. Cruz, I just know the Weekend Warrior Nation is going to so love hearing from you. And I listen, we got 2 years. I hope this isn't the last time we talk. But thanks so much for making time for us. What a special interview this has been for all of us.
0: My pleasure. Thanks for having me.
1: All right. See you soon. All right, Warriors. Before we leave, I got to talk about food. The best slice of pizza that I've had in a long period of time is in the San Fernando Valley. His name is Anthony, and his place is the Pizza Wagon of Brooklyn. When you go there, tell them you're a Weekend Warrior. Maybe he'll give you a discount on the slice. Until next Saturday, I'll see you on the radio.
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10: 1:31 on a live imaging Tuesday. Mason in Ireland, the biggest show on the radio. 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And now, Dr. Clapper has a brand new sparkly Comrex unit in that beautiful office of his.
1: Wow, fantastic.
10: I installed it yesterday. What an office. But that was my first time at Dr. Clapper's office.
1: Yeah.
10: What an amazing place.
1: All the carvings and the photos of him with great athletes over the years. Doc, you do have a sweet office, sir.
11: Thank you. I feel so professional right now.
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1: Fantastic,
10: Clapper.
1: Doc.
10: Wow.
1: Fantastic. So, Myles Garrett is the most talked about guy in Los Angeles. He's got a knee thing.

0: He's had surgery for it.
1: It's arthroscopic, Doc, yeah. Whatever that means.
0: What can you tell us about Myles Garrett and his recovery timeline?
2: So arthros, A-R-T-H-R-O, in Latin means joint. Scope means to look inside. So instead of opening, arthrotomy, arthros, again, joint, otomy means to cut. That's how we used to get into the joint. We would open with a big scalpel. So now it's an arthroscope, tiny little puncture sites, so the recovery is much easier. Here's what I don't like about this story.
0: Mm-hmm.
2: We weren't really told that it was persistent swelling through all of training camp in his knee. So it's not like an acute injury where you fell, got hit, and now you tore something. This is brewing with swelling in his knee for the whole training camp. And now, when you hear he's going to be out for 4 games at least, that's different than Brock Bowers having a meniscus being trimmed, and we'll see in a game or two. So there's got to be a level deeper in terms of pathology is what makes sense to me. So here's a Clapper vision. Brock Bowers, the linoleum in his kitchen is scratched, meaning the surface in the knee where the meniscus is. And you can clean it up, trim it, because the floorboards underneath the linoleum, the wood underneath the linoleum, is fine. There's no termites. But if you have any kind of damage deeper than the surface, then it's going to swell and be a problem for a longer period of time. If you're at the beach and the wind comes up and the sand goes in your eye, you have to rub your eyes. They get red, swollen, they're irritated. Well, if you put drops in, you're going to feel better because the redness is gone. But if the sand scratched your cornea, then you could put all the eye drops you want. Structurally, you have damage deeper. And that's what I worry about with Myles Garrett.
1: So, Doc, if let's say they go in, they clean up his knee with the arthroscopic surgery, what is a typical we're hearing minimum of 4 weeks. What is, in your experience, the amount of time it would take a professional athlete to get back to normal after getting the scope?
2: I don't think it's unrealistic to say you're going to be back in 4 weeks. But, John Ireland, here's the problem. Will it now swell again? You know, we can do all kinds of things to manage the symptoms. But if you still have divots, you're a golfer. If you tore up the grass enough with your chipping, then it's going to come back again. You'll have swelling again. You won't feel 100% right, and that is what I worry about. It's the season. It's not how quickly he can come back. We need to make sure this doesn't come back. And you know what it's like when you have chronic or degenerative changes in a knee. You've been involved with many a basketball player who just persists in having knee pain and swelling, and they're not 100%.
0: By the way, I the only thing I heard of all that was that it's totally possible that he will be back after 4 weeks. Of all that stuff, Doc, I'm just clinging to the positive. So we're getting ready for the baseball playoffs, and Freddie Freeman, who's critical to the Dodgers' success, is dealing with patella tendinitis. He has not been in the lineup the last couple of days. They're getting him off his feet. Tell me about patella tendinitis, and does rest help it?
2: Yes. So go ahead. You're sitting down. 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It's a rubbery canvas bungee cord-like material. Well, what does patella tendinitis mean? So you have a brand new pair, here's a Clapper vision, a brand new pair of blue jeans. Remember those? They were stiff. Who wants to wear a brand new pair of blue jeans? So you put them in the washing machine and wash it 5 times, 10 times, because you want to pound the hell out of it. And hopefully one day, not only does the blue denim get soft, but if you really go further, you now start to fray the jeans, right, where the white starts to show through. It's not just the blue surface. The patella tendon, when it's fresh and you're 18,

0: years old, looks like a brand new pair of blue jeans. When you talk about patella tendonitis, Pau Gasol had to deal with this in the past. It's that the blue jean now has been pounded enough that you now see the white stuff coming. It's frayed blue jeans. So that's what Freddie Freeman is dealing with. This is not an acute injury. This is not going to go away. But the treatment is rest. It's inflamed. It's painful. It's not. You're not going to give him a new patella tendon, but you need to rest him. He'll feel fine. Minimize his outings. It's kind of like Little League pitchers. Count the number of pitches. Count the number of hits and minutes that Freddie Freeman needs to be out there.
1: All right, and the other guy we're all keeping an eye on is Shohei, who was placed on the 15-day disabled, or they call it the injury list now. The soonest he can come back, Doc, is in 8 days, on September 23rd, which will give him around a week, maybe 8 days, to get better before the playoffs start. He has several different injuries. The most persistent one has been the knee. In your opinion, he's got a knee, he's got a bicep. Is 8 days enough to get him ready for the playoffs, in your opinion?
0: Yes, it's enough to rest him. The key is, why won't it come back? And there's every reason for it to come back. So you also, just like the Freddie Freeman story, this is a chronic, not an acute problem that we're dealing with. So if you minimize the amount of throws he does, the amount of hits that he does, then you get to get Shohei for the whole postseason and win the World Series again. But you almost can't have him trust himself, because once that adrenaline, which is the most powerful drug we deal with in patients, where you're just motivated to go through all the pain, that the feedback you're getting to your brain, he can ignore it all. He can be his own worst enemy. So the answer is yes, 8 days is enough, but you need to monitor him. Otherwise, we will lose him for the World Series.
2: All right. Is it clear now, because it is to me, that the Rams made a huge mistake by flying in late and doing all the, you know, be there for 30 hours, all that stuff? And do you think teams will start getting to their destination and settle in before they actually play?
0: Yes, and I think this should be mandated, because they're going to do a lot of games in Europe, yep, God knows where. Here's the deal, NFL. Both teams have to be equal. They have to do the same. So this is when you have to mandate when they get there, so that you're on not only an even field, but an even feeling. And yes, the person they should have talked to, Steve,
2: yep,
0: is John McEnroe.
2: Mm.
0: Did you see his interview? He
2: no.
0: said, I've been to Melbourne, Australia over 40 times in my career. You cannot just show up. It's not possible. They should have talked to a tennis player rather than these two Schmendricks that they sent over a two-year period of time, who said, hey, I'm just fine, ladies and gentlemen. No, you're not playing football. What a crazy idea in retrospect.
2: Yeah. All right. Hey, listen, Doc, you are on every Saturday morning, 7 a.m. We love the Weekend Warrior show.
1: Mason is very excited, Doc, because they put his Mason Plus podcast on after your show. 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
2: Post-game show, exactly.
0: What an honor. I love it. Wow, you guys
3: have been
0: so great.
3: How's that Comrex working, Doc? Huh? You like it?
0: I love it. You know, what a wonderful family to be a part of. And that's why so many people listen to the Mason and Ireland show. It's an honor to be with you.
2: Awesome, man. Thank you so much, Doc. Okay. We appreciate it. We'll listen on Saturday morning. And thanks a lot for coming on in crystal clear audio.
1: Hey, Doc, I want to steal that word you use. Is it Schmendrick?
0: Schmendrick.
1: Schmendrick.
0: You know who Schmendrick is? The guy who shows up, who just wants to have the free food for lunch, and then they leave and they don't do anything.
2: What a schmendrick.
1: Like pretty much anybody in our sales department. Thank you.
2: All of our MCs, absolutely. Thanks, Doc, for coming on.
0: Anytime.
2: All right, there's Dr. Robert Klepper from Cedars-Sinai. Boy, I'm telling you, that makes all the difference.
1: Crystal
2: right?
1: clear digital audio. Good work there.
2: We should have him do some shows here. We should have him host a show. Like fill in for
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6: After a disappointing 27-7 loss to the 49ers in Australia, the Rams return home looking to reset against the New York football giants.

0: Giants on Monday Night Football. The Giants are coming off a very impressive 28-20 win over the Cowboys, led by second-year quarterback Jackson Dart, who accounted for three touchdowns. Running back Cam Scadaboo also made a huge impact, and New York's defense held Dallas to just 20 points. So the Rams can't afford to overlook this team, that's for sure. For L.A., the formula is simple. Establish a run, protect Matthew Stafford, and get the ball in the hands of playmakers like Puka Nacua. On the defensive side, the Rams need to create pressure and force Jackson Dart to make those difficult throws. A strong response starts with energy, physicality, and execution from the opening snap. It's the Rams and the Giants on Monday Night Football. This is Cappy's Rams Preview, driven by Pacific BMW.
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4: Welcome back, Weekend Warriors. I'm so excited to talk to my next guest because he marries the world of technology and the world of art better than anybody else in the jewelry business. Jason, thanks so much for waking up early to be with us.
5: Hey, thank you for having me. I'm excited.
4: Listen, I want to play a soundbite, and I had a professor in surgery, Dr. Ranawa, teach me, the eyes don't see what the mind doesn't know. Well, our ears don't hear what the mind doesn't know. So when you hear this soundbite of tradition, of meaning, the power, emblematic, it's more than just a gold band. I'm curious what you hear, Jason. Let's listen to this soundbite.
6: The tradition of exchanging rings dates back 3,000 years ago. Egyptian pharaohs were the first to use rings to represent eternity due to the circle not having a beginning or ending. The shape also reflects the sun and moon, which the Egyptians worshipped. The space in the middle of the ring represented a gateway to the unknown. The Egyptian Ouroboros rings portrayed a serpent swallowing its tail, representing the eternal cycle of things. The Ouroboros is one of the oldest symbols in the world, and its name means tail devourer in Greek.
4: You are a ring master, Jason. What does that mean to you, that tradition going back to the Egyptians, then the Greeks, the Romans? What does making a ring mean to you?
5: Well, making a ring is like capturing a piece of history, capturing a moment in time. So when we make these rings, it's more than just an ornate piece of jewelry. It's more than just, you know, a piece of gold with some shiny rocks on it. It has a meaning. It captures a moment in time. And I think that dating back even to thousands of years ago, that's kind of what it was back then too. It was a symbol of something, a symbol of life, a symbol of something great, a system, a symbol of history, a symbol of a person's an epic moment in life. And I think that's exactly what the ring symbolized to this day. So when these players, and we're making these championship rings for some of these players, and they look back 30 years later after winning it, it brings back memories of a moment in time. And I think that that's what makes making these types of rings so special.
4: Oh, it's awesome. Jason, before we go any further, I want the Weekend Warriors to know all about you. So take us through your history. Where'd you grow up? What'd your mom and dad do for a living? And how did this all happen to you that you fell in love with actually memorializing in jewelry a memory?
5: Well, you know what? My history started with me never knowing that I was actually going to be in the jewelry business. I was born in Iran, moved here to the States when I was 3 years old during the revolution in Iran. Came over here with two immigrant parents, one from Iran, one from Norway. Neither one of them spoke English very well. Both spoke in broken English. Came over here, grew up with the intention of being a lawyer. That was what I was groomed to be. I was good in school. I was supposed to be a lawyer. But everything changed my sophomore year in college. When I was a sophomore in college, I was $28,000 in debt. I was too scared to tell my parents that I actually wasn't there, and I couldn't even afford the minimum payment on my credit card. So what was I going to do? Well, I wasn't somebody that could work at Baskin Robbins scooping ice cream for a living because, one, I never envisioned myself working for somebody else. And two, I wasn't going to make enough money to even cover my credit card payments. So what I did was I went with a friend to the downtown wholesale district in Los Angeles. And I noticed that there was an area where you could buy plastic hair clips and silver trinkets by the dozen. And I said, you know what? I'm currently at UCLA studying to be an attorney where you have a plethora of young women that would love this stuff, but I need to figure out how I'm going to make a business of it. So I took my last $368. I went over there and bought 7 dozen plastic hair clips, silver trinkets, butterfly clips for the hair. And I went to UCLA and I said, guess what, guys? I want to start a business on campus selling these items to girls. They said no immediately. Well, I'm a persistent person. And I said, you know what? Why don't you try to harness my entrepreneurial spirit? That's what college is all about. You're preparing me for the outside world. What better way than allowing me to come over here and be a businessman earlier than I have to be? And I'll tell you what, I'll give 20% back to the school. Well, the second I said that, they said, sounds good. Let's do it.
4: Wow.
5: So they gave me a 6-foot table, and I was allowed to sell to the girls on campus. The people would come, buy whatever it is that they wanted. I'd give them a receipt. They'd go inside the student store, pay for it, and come pick it up. And the hotel would give me a check at the end of 30 days minus their 20%.
4: Wow.
5: Well, guess what? That first day, I did $800 in business. you got to remember, at the time, was a tremendous amount of money. You're talking about 20 years ago.
4: Right.
5: So I was like, wait a minute. This is great money. Oh, well, wow. Before long, by the time I was a college senior, I had 6 college campuses going at the same time, with some campuses, 2 locations on the same campus. I would hire students, and I was making more money than most attorneys make coming out of Harvard Law School.
4: Wow.
5: So at that moment, my father was expecting me to go to law school. Well, I didn't. I said, Dad, you know what? I'm making more money. He said, you know, this is not a real career. He did not talk to me for 2.5 years.
4: No,
5: because this is not a real. Yeah. He said, this is not a real business, not a real career. His vision of me was to be a doctor, lawyer, engineer. And I was neither one of those. I was a peddler of silver trinkets, plastic hair clips. And he said that was not a career. And you know what? I might have agreed with him if it was my own son, but I had bigger and greater dreams.
4: Wow.
5: At the time I was probably making $200,000-$300,000 a year, which was what college student makes that kind of money? That's equivalent of today making $600,000-$700,000 a year.
4: Wow.
5: As a college student.
4: Wow.
5: So guess what? If I made $30,000 in a month, I spent $30,000 in a month. And what did I do? How did I spend that money? I was going out to nightclubs, I was out partying, I was doing everything a parent would dread their child doing. But in the process, I was probably doing the most important marketing strategy of my career, because during that time, I was partying next to the Hollywood's elite, because I was at the same level as them. I was spending the way they spent. I might not have had as much money, but I was in the same place at the same time doing the same thing. And as a result, I started making friends with lots of NBA players. And I noticed a lot of these NBA players were wearing big diamond jewelry and stuff like that. So I befriended some of them. And I said, hey, Anthony Mason at the time was playing for the Milwaukee Bucks. I said, hey, I want to make you something. I want to design you something. He said, come to my hotel tomorrow and bring all your diamond jewelry. Well, guess what? I didn't even know one thing about diamond jewelry. I didn't have a single piece of diamond jewelry. So I copy and pasted a bunch of pictures.

0: got from the internet, made a makeshift catalog, went over to his hotel the next day right after his shoot around. Wow. And I showed him a bunch of pictures. He said, "Where's your merchandise?" I said, I do everything custom order.
1: Oh my
0: he
1: God.
0: Picked the bracelet. I charged him $40,000, had no clue how much this thing was going to cost. He gave me a $20,000 deposit, and I had to go find someone to actually make this thing for me. So I went, I made it. I made my first sale. I went to the jewelry district. I asked around. I had a company make it for me. I made my first sale. You fast forward to today, we have over 300 NBA players, over 600 professional athletes, and we've done championship rings for teams, and we have stores worldwide.
1: Jason, let me tell you something. I'm old enough to be your father, but I got to tell you, I am so proud of you. It's just an unbelievable story. The hell with the rings that you're making. It's you that's so fascinating. I grew up in Far Rockaway, New York. All they told me was, you can't do this, you can't do that. That's for the other people. And I kept saying, why can't I do it? Well, because nobody from this neighborhood gets out of this neighborhood. And here I am, an orthopedic surgeon at Cedars-Sinai for 33 years, following a dream. And it's just, you're inspiring just to talk about. I don't want to talk to the players that get your rings. I want to talk to you. That's amazing. Well, there's a certain level of artistic bend to all of this. So where does that come from, Jason, to be able to creatively put things together? Is it because you're really not trained as an artist, so you can come up with any idea with no restrictions? Where does the artistic bend come from?
0: Well, I think you hit it right on the head when you said that. And that's what I always tell people. I've always been naturally a creative person. I've always been an artistic person. I always loved to draw. I was, I had a scholarship to go to an art high school, which I never took up on because I felt like it, at the time, you're a 13-year-old boy and you're like, well, art is for wimps. Like, mm-hmm. That's not a real thing. I got to be an athlete. I got to be I had to be a man's man, mm-hmm. So to speak. So I never went there because I felt like the stigma that came with it didn't fit in with what my friends expected of me. Hmm. So I never did that, but I always inside enjoy drawing. When I would be upset at my father, I'd go in my room, lock myself up, and start drawing. And I always did that, and I never thought it would lead me anywhere. Hmm. And it wasn't until I was, in my 20s where I found a use for it, where I found a gateway to be able to express myself in drawing. And when I did my first piece for different athletes that were buying pieces, I literally used to sit down at night and draw an idea without knowing how it was going to be made, without understanding elements of jewelry and how things are made. But it really helped me. Now, when I'm designing championship rings or I'm designing pieces for people, one of the things I always say is the last thing I will ever look at is other jewelry. I want to be creative with no limits.
1: Mm-hmm. I want to be original.
0: I want to be original. I draw my inspiration from nature, from architecture, from furniture design, car design, whatever you can think of. But the last thing I will ever look at is jewelry, because I want to design with no restrictions, with no limitations, so I can think outside of the box and create some of the pieces we've created over the last 20 years.
1: So I hold 6 patents. I've designed tools that are used in millions of surgeries all over the world. And what I always tell the young students that spend time with me, the greatest thing, Jason, about being original, it's hard, it's risky, I get it. But if you're original, you never can be told you're doing it wrong. You can't make a mistake. You know why? Because nobody ever did it before. So you have none of those pressures of anybody saying you copied somebody, or that ain't going to happen. Let me ask you a question. Have you been to Italy? Have you seen the David? Have you seen the sculptures of Michelangelo?
0: Absolutely. I've been to Italy. I just spent 3 weeks in Italy over the summer with my family. Been to Italy, been to all throughout Europe. Obviously, my mother's Norwegian, so I used to go to Norway every summer. So, like, I've experienced a lot. I travel a lot, and that's where I draw a lot of my inspiration. Mm-hmm. When you go to places you've never been, mm-hmm. when you see things that you haven't seen before, it immediately makes you creative. And I think that when I come back from these trips, that's when I'm at my most creative, is when I get to experience and see new things.
1: That's awesome, Jason. Listen, free orthopedic surgery for the rest of your life. It's, you're like a brother from another mother. I just love talking to you. Before I let you go, though, I want you just to take us through this genius idea you have of representing not only the LA Rams, but when you lift the magnetic top off, you see the stadium. I'm going to get one of the paperweights because I'm not getting the full ring from you, but I'll get the paperweight from you. But where did to the chutzpah that you have to come up with the idea of lifting off the top with a magnet so you can see the field inside? How did that happen?
0: So, you know, when you're designing a championship ring, there's more than just designing a regular ring. Like I said before, you have to tell a story. This ring has to tell a story. It has to tell a story of the season. It has to tell a story of the players, of the organization. And most importantly, it has to tell a story of the city and its fans. Mm. So how do you tell a story on something that's 40 millimeters by 40 millimeters and be able to tell such a robust, powerful story? Well, you have to have space to do that. Mm. So when we looked at the ring, we said, okay, we've used up all of the real estate that's left on the ring, the top, the sides, the bottom, the inside, everything we've used up. How am I going to create more real estate so I can tell a bigger, better story? How am I going to make this ring a conversation piece that when you're sitting fireside with your family 30 years later, you can sit down and talk about this ring and talk about that moment in time for hours on end? Well, I had to create more real estate. And what better way to create real estate than having the top be removable, and you then all of a sudden expose a whole new area where you can tell a story. And that's exactly what we did. The top comes off. It actually shows the home stadium. And on the Rams ring, what a lot of people don't know is that the green on the field is actually made up of remnants of the actual turf that the Super Bowl was played on. We took the turf. We grounded it down to a powder form, mixed it in paint, and painted the field. On the inside of the cap that comes off is actually a piece of the cowhide of the actual football that was used in the Super Bowl. And it's these extra elements that create a sense of history, that make it not just a piece of jewelry, but a piece of sports memorabilia and captures a moment in time. And that's what makes these pieces so special.
1: John Wooden from UCLA, your alma mater, used to say, every day you get up, make it your masterpiece. You know what, Jason? You've made a masterpiece of a career for yourself. God bless you. We are so proud of you for coming on today, for teaching us how to be motivated and inspired. What a pleasure to talk to you. Thanks so much for making time for us this morning, Jason.
0: Absolutely. Thanks so much for having me.
1: Okay, great. Great to talk to you. Wow, that's just awesome. All right, we'll be in touch. Thanks so much, Jason.
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0: morning, 7:02 and 55 seconds. The Sonata and Cap Morning Show begins on this Tuesday, September 15th, 2026, on Live Imaging Tuesday, presented by Providence. But as Sonata will always tell you, it's always Live Imaging Tuesday on this show.
1: Yeah, it is.
0: Sedano in studio and in stereo, we're available. And wearing a very beautiful, almost looked, I mean, that thing fits like a glove. The smooth Corinthian leather on that NBA Finals ESPN jacket.
2: I've never worn it. I actually took the tag off in front of you.
1: Yeah, nice jacket.
2: Yeah.
1: Hey, man, where'd you get that jacket?
2: It was a gift from ESPN.
1: You know, the studio gave it to me.
2: Yeah.
1: You know?
2: I just couldn't wear it during the NBA Finals because it was like 87 degrees with like 87% humidity in New York.
1: Yeah, I'm telling you right now, that is like straight out of the... That is, you are Jeff Spicoli right now. I'm Stoon Ahan, where they go, hey, where'd you get this jacket? Well, the studio gave it to me. That is a beauty. Look at that.
2: It's nice.
1: And tightly fitting, too, like very... like.
2: And it's got the finals.
1: Oh, the NBA finals on the back? Oh, yeah. I see you as being like an 80-year-old guy wearing that jacket. Back in my day... they gave me this jacket that I was working for the ESPN.
2: Listen, it's nice and snug, too, in the sense of, like, it's got good insulation.
1: Oh, really?
2: Yeah, so it's like it's freezing in this studio.
1: Yes, it is.
2: So it was perfect to put on right now. Okay. Now I feel perfect.
1: Well, you're looking sharp.
2: Okay.
1: You're looking very sharp. How's he
2: sound?
1: Well,
2: is this the mic adjustment part of the equation?
1: What's that dude's name? Scott something with the tighty whities? What's that guy's name?
2: His Cheerios and his Chonis.
1: Hey, what's his name?
0: It sounds very hollow. You got to be right. Nowadays, you got to be into it.
1: Oh, nowadays?
0: You got to eat it.
1: Oh, really? You do you?
0: We might have to get you a pop filter so you can get right on. That's how they are now. It sounds very hollow in here.
1: Okay. People forget. Doo-doo-doo.
2: All right. You want a pop filter? I can go get you one.
3: No, I'm fine.
0: We can put your name on it.
2: Yeah.
1: Why do you not want one?
3: Say Sedano.
1: Like, don't you want your lips are going to touch that microphone?
2: Okay, then get me one.
1: I mean, and then your lips are going to be touching Mason's lips.
0: By the way, Mason was at the Emmys last night.
2: I did see that. Yeah. I restrained myself. Didn't take any celebrity selfies.
1: Mm-hmm. Dude, the Emmys going on here.
2: But
1: yesterday.
2: I met Ted Sarandos. Yeah. Maybe he's going to put the Culture Pop podcast on Netflix.
0: Oh, it's just Mason Plus now.
1: Oh, it's Mason Plus.
2: Maybe he's going to absorb Mason Plus.
1: Well, listen, if I'm Mason, I give him credit. He's out there hustling. I was here yesterday at LA Live, and I'm like,
2: Good for him.
1: What is going on here? Like, why is the road closed? I have no exposure whatsoever.
2: Was it at the Peacock Theater? Is that what it was?
1: Yeah, and I have no exposure to the Emmys at all. Zero. I don't even know what's going on.
2: It's on YouTube now.

0: right?
1: No, it was on NBC last night.
0: It was on NBC.
2: I think it's in 2 years. It's on.
1: Yeah. Oh. The thing about it is that like
2: was
1: for
2: that
1: me,
2: the Oscars. Actually, I think that's the Oscars.
1: I don't know. For me, yesterday was Monday, and I just couldn't wait till 5 o'clock. Get me to Monday Night Football, and I'm here in the office. This is like 3:30 in the afternoon. I'm like, what in goodness name is going on here in the courtyard at LA Live? And everybody, you know, everybody who wants to be somebody is all dressed up and looking sharp, you know. And people are coming out of the JW Marriott, and there's media everywhere, and people are taking pictures. And I'm still like a schmuck. I'm going,
2: oh, hold on. So Bergie's going to come in and put the pop filter on. I want to watch. No, no. Come on, Bergie. What are you
1: put
2: doing?
1: It on for him, Bergie.
0: No, it's fine.
1: Put it on. He can put it on himself. Stay over there, he says.
2: I'm going to come in there and put it on for you.
1: Oh, you are, huh?
2: I wanted to slip it on.
1: How's he going
2: to,
1: you know,
2: slip it on
1: identify that it's his? It's just a regular black one.
2: We're going to put his name on it.
1: You can't put his name on that.
2: We'll put a sticker.
1: You got like a white.
0: Yeah, you get like a silver marker.
1: Okay, silver marker.
2: Put a P-Touch label that says GOAT. Actually, we'll put ESPNLA star.
1: Oh, yeah? That's a good idea.
0: Or just a star.
1: That's a good idea also.
2: That? Yeah.
1: Because, like, you notice my office right over here, there's a sign in front of the office. There's a star.
0: The star is his Cappy.
1: It says Cappy.
0: Yeah.
1: And that lets you know that's my spot.
0: Yeah.
1: Stay away.
0: I had the craziest dream yesterday before we get into anything.
1: Okay.
0: It was really silly and weird.
1: All right.
0: And it's, you know when you have dreams that don't even make sense?
1: Yeah, all the time.
0: It felt like a jump cut movie, like a movie that was just a bunch of jump cuts.
1: Yeah.
0: It started off where
1: just real quick question. Did you take any substances of any kind?
0: No.
1: Nothing, zero. Clear-minded.
0: No. Yeah.
1: Okay, good. That's good.
0: Yeah.
1: Because that means you're not like passing out. It means you're actually in deep sleep and you're dreaming. Okay,
0: keep
1: going.
0: And so it started off, I was just walking my dog, right?
1: Okay, all right.
0: And then all of a sudden, these two big Marmaduke-like dogs come chasing after me.
1: Mm-hmm.
0: And on my phone, I get a text message, and it's a video.
1: From who?
0: From Richard Jefferson.
1: Okay.
0: And then I press this, and it's like, Richard has like this YouTube show that's actually really funny.
1: Uh-huh.
0: And I maybe in my mind, I don't know why I was thinking of it, but like it was like the open to the Richard Jefferson show.
1: Okay.
0: And it's a bunch of people saying, Richard Jefferson, Richard Jefferson. And it's like, funny things are happening in this video. I'm kind of laughing at it. And then all of a sudden, out of nowhere, it's him with his dog. He's chasing his dogs. I don't think he actually owns dogs. But it was hilarious. So Richard and I are talking, and then I don't remember what we were chit-chatting about. But anyway, so I'm leaving. I then hand my dog off to my wife,
1: uh-huh.
0: and then I continue walking. All of a sudden, I'm being led to a green room by Lindsay. Lindsay's leading me to a green room.
2: Don't do it, Cap.
1: I shouldn't even comment.
0: And then Lindsay leads me to this green room, and she drops me off at this green room, and who's sitting there in the green room but Kevin Harlan watching a game.
1: Here comes Sedano. He's walking in. He's got on a pair of white Nike shoes. He's got on black trousers. It's a waist-high snap. He's wearing a white shirt, and it's short sleeve, and the sleeve are above the elbow.
0: Yeah, that Kevin and I are watching this. We're chit-chatting. It's been a minute. Like, we're catching up, whatever. And then there's other people in the room. And then all of a sudden, somebody farted and everybody left the room.
1: Who farted?
0: I don't know.
1: Was it you?
0: No, it wasn't me.
1: How do you know?
0: Well, I know it wasn't me. But I heard it was because I would have known in the dream if I farted.
1: Okay.
0: Yeah, so.
1: Do you think Kevin farted?
0: I don't know.
1: Kevin probably farted. He probably stinks really bad.
0: No,
1: he probably
0: does. But it didn't smell. It was just a loud rip.
1: Oh, no, but I'm telling you that whether it smelled or it doesn't smell.
0: Yeah.
1: I could see Kevin Harlan. Who I've had many, many a dinner with.
0: Is he a farter?
1: Late at night.
0: Yeah.
1: I've
0: had a few.
1: After a Monday night football game, hey, let's go out for dinner, and he'll order the entire menu, and then I could see him just ripping them.
0: Yeah, somebody in the room, there were other people in the room, I don't know who these other people were,
1: yeah.
0: You know, some sort of handlers, maybe for Kevin or something.
1: Right.
0: But somebody farted, and then everybody just got up and walked out of the room.
1: Oh, my.
0: And then I woke up.
2: We're going to send that clip to him of you saying he's just going to rip them.
1: Yeah. Well, he can, I'm sure. Because, like, we once did a Monday night football game in San Francisco. We got done. We went to some Chinese restaurant out near the airport somewhere. And he was like, I'll take the egg foo young. I'll also have the shrimp fried rice. In fact, make that the special fried rice. If you could also bring the beef and broccoli, that would be great. Kurt Warner, what do you think about this order? Like, it was just like that. So I could see Kevin Harlan getting done and being like, that beef and broccoli has really upset my stomach. You know?
0: Well, anyway, that was my dream. It was
2: you got good rest last night, huh, Kathy?
1: Yeah.
2: Great
1: I went to sleep at 9 p.m. last night after the Monday Night Football game.
0: 9:30 for me, yeah.
1: Yeah, 9 p.m.
0: I was watching, I fell asleep watching, like, the Diamondbacks and Marlins.
1: Oy.
0: Just, I wanted, it was on MLB Network. Oh. So I just was like, I was on, and Mateo and I were watching it. He left, he went to bed. I fell asleep 15 minutes later watching that game. I didn't even see the end, which Corbin Carroll, I believe, hit a walk-off home run.
1: I have no idea what happened. I know that the Dodgers won last night, clinched their way into the playoffs.
0: Good.
1: Yep. And
0: Teoscar got another home run.
1: I watched Dave

0: Roberts in his post-game.
1: Oh, we're doing that later anyway.
0: Yeah, we'll do that and watch his post-game. But I was so into Monday Night Football last night. I'll tell you why.
2: What happened in the game, do I have to participate in the three things since you say I don't like to participate anyway?
3: You know what you should do?
0: He doesn't know what happened.
3: When you are in
0: studio.
3: He's
0: watching the Diamondbacks Marlins.
3: We are in studio. When we start three
2: things. Well, the Reds and Dodgers a little earlier. There was that. So.
3: When we do
2: I had three screens yesterday. I don't mean to interrupt. Three screens. Three screens. So I had to watch Georgia Tech, Tennessee on one screen.
0: Oh, yeah?
2: That's where the volume was on because I have to prepare for that for Georgia Tech this week.
0: Who are they playing?
2: They're playing Mercer.
0: Who's Mercer?
2: They're actually a really good FCS team. Okay. They're like one of the best.
0: Where are they from?
2: Georgia. Oh. Macon, Georgia.
0: I don't know.
2: Yeah, so it's a bus ride.
0: Okay.
2: They're getting paid to get slaughtered.
0: Yeah, they are.
2: But they just lost to Furman, their biggest rival.
0: Wait,
2: in the
0: Mercer
2: SoCon.
0: Lost to Furman?
2: Yeah.
0: Oh, wow.
2: Yeah.
0: Okay.
2: So anyway, Mercer actually wanted me to go to school there, but I don't know why. There was nothing really I wanted to do there. They don't have like some journalism school or anything like that. But I remember being in like high school and being like, Mercer, my counselor was like, hey, Mercer wants you
0: Mercer,
2: to go to school there.
0: Mercer sounds like a good spot
2: and I'm like,
0: for you.
2: But do they have like a communication school? And she's like, well, I'm like, yeah,
0: at the time, did they have a football team?
2: They might have. Yeah, no, they had a football team for like 100 years.
0: Okay, didn't know.
2: But what do you think? I was going to play football?
0: Well, no, maybe you call the games.
2: Yeah, perhaps. You know? No, that would have been actually a way to go. But nonetheless, so I had that. I had the Dodgers and Reds on one, and then I had the Monday Night Football on the other.
0: So I had an amazing day yesterday.
2: Yeah.
0: This was not a dream. This was actually real life, but it was like a dream. I got my favorite room at the East Central last night.
2: You got the Kobe room?
0: I got room 714.
2: Oh.
0: 714 is my favorite room.
2: Why is
0: at
2: that?
0: The E because it's a suite. And so when you walk in, one side is like family room, couch, big TV mounted, right? Yeah. Refrigerator, whole section. And then the other side is
2: the
0: bedroom.
2: Are you taking advantage of the suite when you're in there? Like, are you like laying on the couch?
3: Well,
2: or
3: so,
2: doing all,
3: well, there's so many lights to turn off at night.
0: There are a lot.
3: The suite.
0: There are a lot of lights to turn
3: there's
0: off. It's
3: four
0: true.
3: Refrigerators. Yeah. It's just too much.
0: There's a lot of lights. But when you say, am I taking advantage of it? In my younger days, if I were in a hotel suite by myself, the only thing I'd be thinking about is, do I know any women that I can call right now and invite them to come over? Because this is a waste of a suite by myself, right? But now
2: as an old man,
0: now as an older dude, okay, in a happily, you know, mono-y-mono relationship, right? I was just happy to have quiet. I was like a mother who wants to get away from her children for just a night, you know? Yeah. I just need quiet. I need peace.
2: Yeah.
0: And I'm going to admit this to you guys, okay? I shouldn't admit it because I don't even want to admit it to myself because it's disgusting. Right. But I'm going to admit it anyway.
2: Okay.
0: I walked yesterday afternoon down to the Jersey Mike's here in downtown L.A.
2: Yeah, yeah, yeah.
0: Okay, not far from here.
2: Yeah.
0: And I ordered a sandwich, and I'm like, I'm going to sit on this couch, watch this Monday Night Football game by myself, and eat this sandwich and not be bothered by anybody. Me, my computer, the TV, and the sandwich. And I got a giant Jersey Mike sandwich yesterday.
2: A giant?
0: A giant.
2: Wow.
0: Make no mistake what I'm talking about here. Sometimes you get a little mini. You're like, I'm not that hungry. You know, I have a little mini. I had a giant.
2: Not even a regular.
0: No, a giant.
2: Regular's pretty big.
0: Yeah, but a giant is two regulars.
2: No, I know.
0: And it's four minis.
2: No, I know.
0: Okay? And I rocked this thing, dude.
2: Right.
3: Wait, did you eat the whole giant in one sitting?
0: Oh, my God. One sitting. Did I eat it in one
2: what
0: sitting.
2: What kind of sandwich?
0: It was a number seven.
2: Oh,
0: so
2: yeah.
0: Turkey probe, yeah. Mike's way.
2: Yeah, that's Mateo's order.
0: Throw on a little jalapeno.
2: He doesn't like tomatoes, though.
0: I scooped the bread.
2: Yeah.
0: I'm a bread scooper.
2: Right.
0: Okay?
2: Yeah.
0: And,
2: scoop the bread helps a little bit.
0: A little bit. A little bit. And then just a little.
2: You're saving like, I don't know, 15, 20% of the carbs.
0: And, hey, you know what? Pretty good. I'm on a diet. Right?
4: This guy also came in yesterday and he had a bag and he had all this food in this bag and said, I'm going to eat this throughout the day.
0: I did.
4: And that's all I'm going to do. I'm not going to have anything else till dinner.
0: Until dinner. So here's what I, my new thing is this.
3: They do sub in a tub, right?
0: I do, but that's not, I can't do that.
3: I need the bread.
2: You don't have to eat the bread.
0: No, I want the handheld. I got to hold it.
3: And they have wraps.
0: I don't want a wrap either. I want real bread.
2: Okay.
0: But I want it scooped.
2: Yeah.
0: Like
2: was it wheat or white?
0: It was white.
2: Or rosemary?
0: No, white. Just white.
3: When you're eating that much bread, it really doesn't matter.
0: Yeah, it doesn't matter.
2: So it's more for the digestion.
3: Yeah.
0: So I sat there on this couch.
3: The jalapenos would kind of defeat that.
2: That's fair.
0: Well, they sort of motivate things, you know? I sat on this couch.
2: Yeah.
0: I watched this Monday Night Football game. And by the way, like, when I watch football on Sundays...
2: By the way, Patrick Mahomes, the Chiefs are back.
0: Oh, listen. What Kenneth Walker, in one game, has added to their team.
2: Yeah.
0: And the way Andy Reid dictated on the first drive.
2: Yeah.
0: We're going to run. We're going to keep on running. By the way, it's fourth and two.
2: Yeah.
0: And we're on our side of the field, and we'll go for it.
2: Yeah. And by the way, I learned yesterday, I don't know if you did, that Davis Webb is now calling plays for the Denver Broncos.
0: Oh, wow.
2: And here's... You did not know that?
0: No.
2: Oh, yeah. And... I mean, it said offensive coordinator, and he was like, you know, calling the plays.
3: I mean, it's kind of a big storyline that Sean Payton's not calling the plays.
0: Yeah, it's okay.
3: And what were you kind of calling
0: this? No, at this point, I was into like section 304 of the sandwich.
2: Yeah, so I mean, that they're probably at least early on in the season will take a step back a little bit, I would imagine.
0: Well, I just think,
2: I mean, you're talking about one of the best play callers in the history of the sport, and he's handing it off to a guy who's never even been an offensive coordinator.
0: Yeah, but I thought Bo Nix yesterday, I mean, in particular,
2: he wasn't very good.
0: He really did not look good at all. I mean, for as sharp as Mahomes looked.
2: But that's the difference. If Sean Payton's calling the plays for him, there's probably a level of comfort because he knows what he's capable of and not capable of.
0: Yeah, but neither of those two guys can be on the field when he's fumbling the ball, when he's overthrowing guys, when he's throwing picks. I mean, that is on him, and that's individual execution. Mm-hmm. But man, that was a damn good sandwich. And by the way, when I was done,
3: all right,
0: I would have had another half.
3: You hear the bet, right?
2: We can continue.
3: Yeah. You hear the bet, right?
2: Yeah, go ahead.
3: 7:16 in the morning.
2: Talk about the water, Skivoza.
0: I don't hear it.
3: Yeah, you do hear it.
0: I don't hear it.
3: You're a scumbag. I don't know why I've got two live reads to start the show, but let me tell you about our friends. Yeah, I don't know why.
0: I'll tell you why.
3: Why?
0: Well, it's like what Johnny I always says.
3: What? Oh, the Morales Morning Show?
0: Right.
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0: So you're talking about Davis
3: bell,
0: Webb calling
3: again,
0: the plays.
3: Again.
0: There you go.
2: What are you? Yeah.
0: Oh, wow.
2: Yeah,
0: wow.
2: Not good.
0: Giving him a dirty look, huh? Because he didn't give you the bell.
3: There you go. We just do this every day.
0: Right. Well, he's sore. He's hurt. This guy has a sleeping injury.
3: I didn't sleep at all yesterday.
0: You hear about his day yesterday?
3: No, let's not do that. Get back to Monday Night Football.
0: What we heard about sleeping.
2: Let's get to Monday Night Football, and we'll get back to that later.
0: Here's the funniest part of Monday Night Football last night.
2: Yeah.
0: Before the game even starts, the ESPN pregame show is happening, and they go over to Adam Schefter, and Adam Schefter gives a story. He goes, you know, the untold story of Bo Nix getting hurt last year in the divisional round previous to the AFC Championship game that Denver hosted, and obviously they lost to New England and didn't get a chance to go to the Super Bowl. Their quarterback had a broken ankle. The staff of the Denver Broncos was essentially Sean Payton's staff with the New Orleans Saints. And for many years, probably 18 years, Pete Carmichael was the offensive coordinator for the Saints. Now he's now working in a different capacity on the Broncos staff. And when Bo Nix gets hurt, according to Schefter, this is the first time anybody's heard this story. According to Schefter, the Broncos are so desperate at quarterback going into the AFC Championship game that they're like, what do we do? And they said, well, let's call Drew Brees. Because Drew Brees, even at 47 years old, who keeps himself in really great shape, Drew Brees knows our offense, knows our terminology, knows where every player is supposed to be. Drew Brees can walk in and just be the composer to the symphony. He doesn't have to be spectacular. He doesn't have to throw the ball deep. All Drew Brees has to do is just run our offense.
2: Right.
0: Like a Super Bowl champion quarterback that he is.
2: Yeah.
0: And they, Carmichael, and I'm trying to remember who the other coach was. It may have been Davis Webb, but two coaches who were, it wasn't Davis Webb, who were both part of the Saints staff, call Brees.
2: Mm-hmm.
0: They don't tell Sean Payton.
2: Yeah.
0: Because they had just seen Phillip Rivers, 30 pounds overweight, not in any kind of shape, come back and play respectably, even though they were all losses, for the Indianapolis Colts. And I just thought to myself, if I'm Brees, I'm sitting at home right now and my phone is just blowing up with people going, wait, what? you actually considered playing for the Broncos last year?
2: Yeah.
0: That was the pregame story.
2: Right.
0: And it's just blown up and gone crazy everywhere.
2: Wow.
0: Could at 47 years old, could he have come out and done it? He said he went out and worked out and his wrist didn't feel right versus his shoulder, which looked really bad at the end of his career. But at 47 years old, there was consideration that Drew Brees would come out of retirement and try to lead the Broncos in one game to get him to the Super Bowl. Could he have done it?
2: I mean, one game, maybe. But, yeah, I mean, not for more than that, I would imagine. But then what would they have done in the Super Bowl if they had won? Would he have played in the Super Bowl then?
0: Could you imagine if Brees... Because here's the thing I think about...
2: Don't they have, like, a roster set up, like, from a playoff perspective? Like, don't you have to have, like, rosters set, like, in baseball and basketball?
0: Know.
2: Where, like, you're only playoff eligible by a certain point?
0: I do not know. I kind of feel like...
2: In basketball and baseball, they have that.
0: I feel like they can sign a guy anytime. Because think about Eric Weddle signing with the Rams late into the postseason.
2: Yeah.
0: You know?
2: Was that in the postseason?
0: Yeah.
2: It was so long ago now.
0: Yeah, they signed Eric... This is 2022. They signed Eric Weddle.
2: I know, but that was 4 years ago. Right. It feels like a long time.
0: Yeah. But... Just think about that if you were Brees. But here's the thing. If I were in Brees' shoes, here's what I'd be thinking to myself.
2: Yeah.
0: I could probably go do it. Even at 46 or 47 years old, I probably could go do it. But I'm going into the Hall of Fame.
2: Right. Then you got to start the clock again.
0: Right. I don't want to start the clock all over again. I want to go into the Hall of Fame next year, which was this past summer.
2: Right.
0: So I tend to think that Brees probably physically could have done it.
2: Right.
0: But realistically, from a business perspective, thought about it and went, what if I lose? What if I embarrass myself? What if I'm terrible? Versus, I'm getting ready to go into the Hall of Fame. Drew Brees is on so many TV commercials as it is right now. Going into the Hall of Fame just adds to what he already is. So he chose not to do it. But that was a story that when that happened in the pregame, that went wildfire.
2: Wildfire?
0: Yes, sir. Hmm. But I
2: not bigger wildfire, though, than Sean Payton not calling the plays, which is really more impactful for them right now.
0: Well, I'll just say this. Kansas City looked great. Kenneth Walker, they decided they are going to force Kenneth Walker down
2: honestly,
0: the throat.
2: Honestly, when Mahomes threw that interception, I'm like, what are you doing? Just run the ball.
0: Yeah. Well, and he had run the ball earlier in the game because he scored that touchdown.
2: Right, he scored the touchdown.
0: But Kenneth Walker, for a guy who, like, I don't think, if Kenneth Walker had not won the MVP of the Super Bowl last year, your perception of Kenneth Walker would be like, he's like a average, good starting running back in the NFL.
2: I think people, like a good starting running back. Not about average.
0: No, but he's not, you wouldn't have thought of him last year as like a top five guy. You wouldn't have thought of him as a, I got to get him in my fantasy draft kind of a guy.
2: I think fantasy people have been pretty on him for a minute.
0: Yeah?
2: Yeah.
0: Kenneth Walker is not going to be your top five running back in fantasy. I mean, compared to...
2: No, not like Bijan Robinson and some of those other guys.
0: You know, Saquon Barkley. These, but I think Kenneth Walker, now in the right system with the right coach, with a team that's committed to running the football, because when John Elway ultimately won Super Bowls at the end of his career...
2: Yeah, it was Terrell Davis.
0: It was very much about
2: running. And now Mahomes is getting into that latter stages of his career.
0: And he's coming off of a serious knee injury.
2: And he's also never been in, like, the greatest shape, if we're being honest.
0: No, he looked...
2: I know, remember the years ago people...
0: Dad bod
2: stuff. Totally. And hopefully for his sake, because I'd like to see him play longer, he does take his nutrition body stuff more seriously.
0: Did you? Another one of the storylines just about Kansas City last night about their running game was their starting left tackle played last year at Indiana, was a national champion in Indiana. Yeah. This kid is a monster.
2: Yeah.
0: I mean, he's like 6'6", 330. He's a monster.
2: Yeah.
0: He's your starting left tackle.
2: Yes.
0: In the opening game of the NFL season.
2: Right.
0: Why is that interesting? Lots of guys start in their first game. Not when you're an undrafted free agent starting at left tackle for the Kansas City Chiefs.
2: That's a premium position. It's very odd that happens that way.
0: And look, it's because of an injury in front of him.
2: Sure.
0: I get it.
2: Yeah.
0: But the kid, he was number 70. I think his last name is Benson. He played great last night. I mean, he really did. I focused in on the guy because I was like, this is an interesting story.
2: You were locked in on the line?
0: Well, listen, I was watching from the sideline version just to watch the left tackle, number 70.
2: Do you want, like, Mark Schlereth's number so I can text him to you? You can text him about line time?
0: I would love to talk offensive line with Mark Schlereth. I love Mark Schlereth. Big fan.
2: Cappy and the Stink?
0: I love the guy.
2: Stink and Cappy?
5: There was one Sedano in the Stink.
0: I remember.
2: Not the Stink, just Stink.
0: Just the
5: Sedano
0: not the.
5: And Stink?
2: Yeah, just Sedano
0: no
2: Stink.
0: No the. Not the Sedano, the Stink?
2: Yeah, no, not the.
0: I love Mark Schlereth.
2: We're not like Ohio State where you put like the in front of it.
0: Gotcha,
2: everything.
0: Okay.
5: Cappy and the Stink could be something else.
0: How about Kevin Harlan and the Stink?
5: No!
0: I mean, that's,
2: right between the eyes!
0: Yeah, that's what George said. Right between the nostrils! Clear out!
5: This is going in the best of this.
2: With no regard for human life.
5: Right. This whole segment's playing Saturday morning.
0: It should.
5: Although Mace Plus has to air early.
2: Wait, what? Mace Plus airs on Saturday?
5: Now he's all into it.
2: But before us?
5: No, after us.
2: Oh.
5: But now we got a USC. USC pre starts at 10:30 on Saturday.
2: Yeah.
5: So I was like, listen, I don't know if we can do Mace Plus. Well, I'll do a special radio version. No joke.
0: Wow.
2: Yeah, I love the passion.
0: Love the ambition.
5: Passion and energy, like JT the

0: 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Heart. Cappy took his headphones off. I'll tell him later. Anyway, when we return in 3 minutes, Berge's Oregon will come out. We'll talk some Dodgers baseball right here on LA's most entertaining sports morning show. The others might put you to sleep. 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
7: After a disappointing 27-7 loss to the 49ers in Australia, the Rams return home looking to reset against the New York football Giants on Monday Night Football. The Giants are coming off a very impressive 28-20 win over the Cowboys, led by second-year quarterback Jackson Dart, who accounted for three touchdowns. Running back Cam Scadaboo also made a huge impact, and New York's defense held Dallas to just 20 points. So the Rams can't afford to overlook this team, that's for sure. For LA, the formula is simple. Establish a run, protect Matthew Stafford, and get the ball in the hands of playmakers like Puka Nacua. On the defensive side, the Rams need to create pressure and force Jackson Dart to make those difficult throws. A strong response starts with energy, physicality, and execution from the opening snap. It's the Rams and the Giants on Monday Night Football. 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
4: Well, you know, Sedano loves the king and the oldies.
5: I told you, watch the documentary.
4: On this day in 1956, the king, Elvis Presley, topped the Billboard Hot 100 with Don't Be Cruel.
6: Was this his song?
4: All right, settle down.
7: you guys ever see any of my Elvis moves? You guys ever seen any of those?
5: Yeah, did you watch the documentary?
4: I've not.
5: Elvis Presley live in concert?
4: I've not yet.
5: Elvis Presley in concert. Sorry, it's on my list.
4: Yeah.
5: Epic is the acronym. Yeah, it's good.
7: By the way, Carlo, back in the social sections, has done a phenomenal job of, once again, taking Sedano, who's out there walking Benny. Then he's being chased by two Marmadukes. Then before you know it, he's in some room, and Kevin Harlan farts all over him. And Carlo has brought that dream to life. So if you are on the YouTube channel, make sure you check these picks that Carlo has put together. Nice work, Carlo. Way to bring those dreams to life. Make them 3D, baby. Good job.
4: Also, today is National Linguine Day.
7: Oh, really?
4: You like a I like linguine and clams.
7: Yeah. Oh, yeah. Nice. Nice little clam sauce, you know?
4: Yeah.
7: Something a little olive oily, a little garlicky, you know, a little buttery.
4: Or just use olive oil, put in some fresh veggies.
7: Ooh.
5: Put some fresh garlic, too.
4: Mm-hmm. Yeah, fresh garlic.
7: Yeah, that's what I was just saying.
5: You don't have to use the powder.
7: No.
4: Or you can use both.
7: The real.
4: And then put some granulated garlic.
7: Mm-hmm.
4: Oh, beautiful.
7: Did you learn any Elvis dance moves while you were watching that documentary?
5: Not really. It was interesting only because, you know, it's actually him. They have old tapes of him talking about a lot of different aspects of his life, and he's actually talking while you're watching the footage. So that made it at least interesting to me, because you're getting, like, the real, like, kind of deal from him, like his real emotions and what he was going through at those particular moments of his life, which, let's face it, some of it was challenging.
4: Oh, especially the end.
5: Mm-hmm.
4: It was very challenging.
5: Yeah.
4: Yeah. Before we get to Berge's organ,
7: yeah,
4: I knock on the hardwood. It was a joy to text with Stephen Hernandez.
5: I saw
4: yesterday.
5: That. He's got your books.
4: Yeah, the great Stephen Hernandez of Hernandez Wholesale Flooring Shop.
5: The Energy Bus.
4: Yeah, the
5: right?
4: Energy Bus.
7: The Energy
4: Jack.
7: Bus is an
5: and
7: amazing
5: what was the
7: book.
5: Other one called?
4: 10% Happier. Mm-hmm. Travis told me about that one.
7: Mm. But are you going to read either of them? Because you said you only read two chapters of The Energy Bus.
5: Now, hopefully they weren't on your iPad that you spilled the coffee on yesterday.
4: Well, a new iPad.
7: You got a brand new one.
4: Yeah, new iPad.
7: Yeah.
4: No, but I don't like reading digitally.
7: No,
4: I like to hold it.
7: Yeah, hand hold the book.
4: I like to hold it in my hand.
5: You like to hold it?
4: Yeah. I like to hold it.
7: Right.
4: And audiobooks don't work for me either. I lose concentration.
7: Yeah, no, I like to hold it too.
5: And
7: I
5: get the
7: hold
5: wood
7: it.
5: Too.
4: You got to hold the wood.
5: Wait, you held it earlier. What was that? Is that the nude oak?
4: This is
5: Hickory Smoke?
4: This is the Tennessee, this is Bristol Hickory.
7: Bristol Hickory, nice.
5: Bristol Hickory.
7: Very nice.
5: Cappy likes a little tickly walnut, as we've talked about. And listen, the weather's finally cooling down. It actually is.
7: Yeah, a little bit. Yesterday was hot
5: and
7: as hell.
5: You're going to be spending more time inside, and before you know it, holidays are going to be here, which means family's coming over, friends are stopping by, and everybody's going to see those floors you got. And you know what? They don't look good anymore, okay? So, you know what? It's time. Come on now. 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
4: 7:35 in the morning, the Sedano and Cap Morning Show. In about 10 minutes, we will play sound from when Wes Snead, Sean McVay, Matthew Stafford were on 60 Minutes. Do it real quick, Happy. Just a little.
7: I really like 60 Minutes. It's a good show. As a matter of fact, I was reading a book about an hour ago, and it was about 60 Minutes. And I don't know if you realize this, but 60 Minutes are what makes up an hour.
4: That's in 10 minutes from right now. It's time for it's one of your best moves. These impersonations, the McVay is really.
7: I'm getting there.
4: You're honed in on that.
7: I'm getting there.
4: Happy birthday. Oh. He turns 49 years old today. Hit the sound.
3: Oh, you think darkness is your ally?
8: Yes.
3: You merely adopted the dark.
8: I was born in it.
3: I was born in it. Molded by it. I didn't see the light until I was already a man. By then, it was nothing to me but blinding.
4: Happy birthday. He played Bane in Dark Knight Rises.
5: Hardy.
4: Tom Hardy.
5: What a badass. People you want to talk about badass? He would kick Reacher's ass in 2 seconds.
4: By the way, I want that. Hold on, Cappy. I want the part of the drop, like just the beginning part. Like. That's got to be a drop. And he just goes,
7: Tom Hardy is...
5: Oh, you think darkness is your ally.
7: So you're going to put your guy up against my guy.
5: Bane would kick Reacher's ass.
4: By the way, in Dark Knight Rises, Anne Hathaway was great in that movie,
5: too. Oh, she was very good.
4: In that outfit, I was a little drawn to her.
5: Yeah, she's the Catwoman.
4: She was Batwoman, Batgirl, wasn't she?
5: No,
4: was
5: Catwoman.
4: She was Catwoman?
5: Yeah.
4: Oh, yeah, you're right.
7: I think I'm Cat still going to take Catwoman, Reacher. Yeah. I think Reacher's still going to beat his ass.
4: But then she ends up an ally with Batman at the end.
5: She does.
4: Yeah.
5: And they end up sipping espresso in Italy at the end.
4: And the quote
5: spoiler
4: from the other,
5: alert from like 15 years ago.
4: The other quote never from the it. Other actress.
5: You've never seen The Dark Knight Rises?
4: Seen Dark Knight Rises? Mm.
5: Oh, man. It's a great movie. Honestly, if you think of like the underlying messages, we're kind of seeing a lot of that right now.
4: It is true, actually.
5: Like, those guys were way ahead of their time. They saw it coming.
7: Saw what coming?
5: Just well, kind of the, let's just call it financial inequity of like today's day and age where like there's like, you know, a big difference between
4: top and bottom,
5: the richest and the poorest. Like they were ahead of that stuff in that movie.
7: I only know him from Black Hawk Down.
5: Yeah, he was in Black Hawk Down. Movies.
7: Yeah,
5: Tom Hardy.
7: That's all I know him. But I still think Reacher will kick his ass.
4: Well, a drop from Black Hawk Down isn't going to be as great as it.
7: No, that was a good drop.
4: I love that.
3: You think darkness is your ally?
7: Maybe I should see
3: you
7: this Dark Knight.
3: You really adopted the darkness.
4: Wait a minute. Did you see Batman Begins?
7: Is that with Michael Keaton?
5: No.
7: Oh. Which is
5: it's
7: Michael
5: Bale.
7: Keaton.
5: Christian Bale's in all these movies.
4: You're a bad guy.
7: Why?
5: Batman Begins?
7: Yeah, which
4: so
7: is the one with Michael
4: saw
7: Keaton?
4: Any of the...
5: Did you see the one with Heath Ledger, the Joker one? No.
7: No.
5: The Dark Knight? Oh,
4: that was his last movie.
5: Seriously?
7: Yeah.
5: You would like those movies.
7: Okay.
5: I think you should watch all three.
7: Well, I'd like to. Just got to find the right time. You know? I mean, yeah. I'm trying to get... When you watch season one of Reacher, together, you watch Reacher, no. I'll watch Dark Knight. What do you mean, no?
5: No, Reacher sucks.
7: Reacher's awesome.
4: How did you not see the...
5: These movies are iconic.
7: So is Reacher.
5: No, he's not.
7: It is. Stop saying bad things about Reacher.
4: When's the last...
5: You wanted me to watch Reacher last night when I sent you a screenshot of the Mr. T Netflix documentary.
7: Let me tell you something, fool. You gonna watch this Mr. T documentary, I'm gonna come to your house, I'm gonna take your TV, I'm gonna give it to somebody who wanna watch a Mr. T documentary.
5: And you were like, watch Reacher, and I'm like, I pity the fool, watch Reacher.
7: I pitted a fool.
4: How was the Mr. T thing?
5: I didn't get a chance to watch it. I fell asleep watching the Diamondbacks.
4: All right.
5: But I'll watch it eventually.
4: We'll get to this 60-minute sound with Sean McVay in just a moment. But first, tell us about...
5: I can't believe you haven't seen those Bale movies.
7: Nah.
4: The Christopher Nolan Batman series is incredible.
5: Christopher Nolan, he's the greatest director of this era.
4: Yeah, I would
5: say. It's not even close.
4: Yeah, who's directing Reacher?
7: John Johnson.
5: Yeah.
7: Yeah, he's really good.
4: JJ.
7: Yeah, he's really well known.
5: I liked him as a pitcher for the Baltimore Orioles.
7: Yeah. Maybe it was Steve Stevenson. I'm not sure. I don't remember who exactly.
4: Tell us about Pacific BMW.
7: Hey, there's a brand new partner that we have here on the show.
5: Nice.
7: Pacific BMW. Let me tell you something. What a beautiful place. And the BMWs, I've never driven a BMW. I've never driven a BMW. I've never owned or leased a BMW. But I went out to see the folks at Pacific BMW last week, and I'm gonna get a BMW.
5: This is right.
7: I know, I've never had a BMW. Of all the vehicles I've had over the years, I've never had one. By the way, this is in Glendale. I don't really know Glendale that well.
5: Oh, bro, that's where all the Cubans are from, bro.
4: Stop saying you don't know Glendale.
7: No, I don't. I'm just admitting it. I mean, listen. Hey,
9: Mean Gene is from Glendale. Really?
5: Dude, the Born Cuban population in L.A. was like the epicenter is Glendale.
7: Listen, L.A.'s a very big place. There's millions and millions and millions of people. There are lots of neighborhoods. And there are people who go, well, I live in my pocket. I don't really go over there. I didn't know Glendale. Beautiful place. I loved Glendale. I thought it was
5: awesome. San Gabriel Valley, baby.
7: So right now.
4: Alan Saliva's favorite restaurant is in Glendale.
7: What's that?
4: I can't think of the name, but it's a great Mediterranean place. We should go there.
7: Okay, I'd love to.
9: Near the Americana, that's right there.
4: Bring Sliwa, too.
7: Because I visited with the folks at Pacific BMW last week and went around the dealership and got to learn all about what they do. 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George, the back seat. I've never seen technology like this.
4: It's amazing how you stretch your live reads to three minutes.
7: Well, now
4: Sedano and I keep ours pretty tight.
7: No.
4: And you make yours a three-minute
7: live read.
4: Well,
7: I like to talk about things. I like to have a conversation.
4: But it's 7:57.
5: Cappy's the Christopher Nolan of live reads.
7: Right, whatever that means.
5: That means there's four-hour movies.
4: How have you been doing radio this well for so many decades, and you have no sense of time?
7: By taking care of the partners, that's how.
4: That is true.
7: There's like a 42-inch TV monitor that pulls down in the back. It's unbelievable. So I'm going to just have somebody drive me around.
5: You can watch 60 Minutes on it. And Sean McVay and the Rams, all these guys were on 60 Minutes. Let's hear a cut from
4: Let's hear the Sean McVay one that went viral.
7: Mm-hmm. Okay.
10: Oh, I'm a lot tormented.
11: You're a lot tormented. Yeah. What's tormenting you right now?
10: The practice that we just had. That's why I'm in such a great mood.
11: That practice, a month before the NFL season, seemed typical to us. But Rams coach Sean McVay was dissatisfied in the extreme.
10: It's why, honestly, I'm not really here right now.
11: You say you're not really here right now.
10: That's right.
11: Your mind is still on that practice.
10: Totally. Yeah, I feel rude right now with you. You deserve more attention than what I'm capable of giving right now, and I feel bad about that.
11: No apologies necessary. Okay. This was an unvarnished look into a team, bad practices happen, and into the mind of a football genius, tortured as he is, especially when confronting lofty expectations. The Rams built a super team studded with talent.
7: So, by the way, this interview with 60 Minutes, the day that this happens with McVay, it's the second practice of training camp. The second. Now, can you imagine? He's so upset with how the practice went. I can't even be here with you right now. I'm sorry. I'm being disrespectful because my mind is on the terrible practice that we just had. Coach, it's practice number two.
5: Yeah.
7: You have a lot of time. But on the other hand,
5: now we know the results of what happened in San Francisco.
7: Exactly. Yeah. That's exactly
5: right. So now
7: right.
5: You know why he was worried.
7: I'm so tormented that now I'm worried about practice number two and what that might mean in Australia. Because he may have known. No joke.
5: Yeah.
7: He may have known back then.
5: Oh, we could be up the creek here for week one.
7: Well, because I'm looking at Myles Garrett. And I'm going, hey, isn't it awesome? Look how great he looks. But where is he?
5: Yeah.
7: How come he's not in uniform?
5: Yeah.
7: Why is he not out here practicing?
5: Yeah.
7: And it's real easy to tell the media things like, well, we're just, you know, pitch counting in the guy. You know, the guy knows what he's doing. He's just going to go out there and rush the quarterback. He doesn't need to be out here for every practice. We don't want to take a risk. But they may have known back then about his knee situation.
5: Yeah. I think they knew, he probably did know at that point that they were going to be dealing with some challenges and swimming upstream a little bit. Listen, we'll get more into that here over the next hour because there's a lot more cuts, I think, that were fascinating and telling, let's say. But Evan Cohen is going to join us for his weekly appearance. Don't forget Travis in the digital hour on the ESPN LA app and on the ESPN LA YouTube at 9 o'clock. But Evan Cohen joins us next.
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5: Not on Sirius, but you can listen to us, if you don't know, on SiriusXM Channel 95. 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Only like four or five stations got prime placement, and we are one of them across the country.
12: Because they knew Cappy would do a three-minute live read.
7: That's right, for Pacific BMW.
12: Are you ready to, so are we going to hit Evan hard on just...
5: I mean, we could, but I'd like to also talk to him about what he thinks about the Rams, too.
7: What do you mean, hit him hard on Herbert?
5: I wanted to get... the comment he made yesterday about Herbert and Love, I just want to get more... depth to the conversation because what we have is a clip, right? So I'd like to know kind of more of his thoughts on quarterback play in general.
12: We'll do that. Evan Cohen joins us in about 4 minutes from right now at KSPN Los Angeles, a Good Karma sports radio station. The 8 o'clock hour is on. 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
12: Nice. Today is also Butterscotch Cinnamon Pie Day.
5: Pete Carroll?
12: Well, he's got Werther's original.
5: That's what I'm saying.
7: Butterscotch Cinnamon, you said?
12: Cinnamon Pie.
7: Oh.
5: Cinnamon pie.
7: I don't think I've ever really had a butterscotch cinnamon pie.
12: No?
7: Nah, I don't think I've been to a Marie Callender's and I'm like, yo, I'm trying to decide between the key lime and the butterscotch cinnamon. You know what? I go with the butterscotch cinnamon.
5: Always go key lime.
7: It sounds hot.
5: Key lime pie is so good.
7: Key lime's refreshing.
5: Oh, so good.
7: Cold.
5: Especially in the summer.
7: Yeah.
5: Yeah.
12: I wonder if our next guest, he joins us Tuesday.
5: Oh, Lashana Tova, Evan
7: Cohen. Right on, right on.
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12: 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Good morning, Evan.
22: Hey, now, a lot to get into. First of all, let's talk food. I had a meal last night, big dinner, and there was a side dish that I now think may have been the greatest side dish I've ever had.
5: Mm.
22: Corn brulee.
5: No,
22: I'm
5: out on corn.
7: I'm not on corn.
5: I'm not a corn person.
7: Keep going. I want to hear.
22: Only corn I like is my tortillas corn.
5: Yeah, that's it. Yeah.
7: Corn brulee.
22: Well, corn tortillas are great. So corn brulee. So basically, cream corn, yeah, and then with like the
5: glaze,
7: the brulee.
5: It's fine.
22: You literally tasted simultaneously somehow like you were eating mac and cheese and cornbread in a corn brulee. I couldn't get over this. It was so good.
12: Was it sweet?
22: It's one of those.
12: Sounds like it'd be sweet.
7: It was like the sugar over the top?
12: It just sounds like it would be sweet.
7: Yeah.
22: Yes, but it was not a dessert. It was a side. I mean, it was unbelievable.
12: Okay. Sometimes the sides can be desserts, too.
7: All right, by the way, where was this at? I'm just curious. Where I

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1: Well, I'm not giving out free shout-outs on ESPN LA, one of the biggest audio and video.
2: I mean, but you were probably in New York, so who cares?
0: Yeah.
3: Yeah.
0: Although we are on Sirius now.
1: Quality
2: meats?
1: Quality Italian.
2: Yeah, I mean, we are on Sirius Channel 95 for the first 2 hours of the show. Unfortunately, not on the third hour yet.
3: Right. By the way, Evan...
1: Oh, I haven't heard you talk about that.
3: Yeah. Evan posed this last week. What if the YouTube hour was just on YouTube, the digital hour? Like it is for Riz in Cleveland. So not even an app.
2: No.
3: Just on YouTube.
2: We should be expanding reach, not limiting reach.
3: I mean...
2: I disagree with the concept all in its...
1: remember bringing that up, but okay.
2: I mean, now you're lying. Now you're putting words in Evan's mouth.
3: You think I just made that up?
1: He may not be lying. I said I don't remember. That doesn't mean it didn't happen.
2: No, you probably lied.
0: I never remember any of this stuff either.
2: Okay, so speaking of which, let's talk about... so you had this... Was it yesterday?
0: Yeah.
2: But that was from yesterday's show,
0: yeah,
2: right?
0: The whole Jordan Love
2: thing. So you were talking about Jordan Love and Justin Herbert. I'm genuinely curious about your... Because, again, it's just a clip, so I don't want to completely take whatever you said out of context. Just give me, like, your basic premise on what is a successful quarterback.
1: Okay, so the clip that you're referring to, I believe, is the one where I said I don't want to hear about Love and Herbert until they show me something in terms of the winning, leading teams to winning MVP, all that kind of stuff. So the real issue is not that Herbert is not good or Love is not good. The real issue for me is that people want to rank those guys, and in your world, obviously Herbert specifically as a local quarterback, top five, top seven, top ten. And I just don't understand based on what. Because the way we do it is if we switch in with this guy or with this team, no, they're on the team they're on. Like, give me Jalen Hurts over so many of these guys every day of the week because he finds ways of winning games. Justin Herbert should be an awesome quarterback. Justin Herbert is really good. Justin Herbert could retire tomorrow and we look at him and say, boy, he's had a really good career. Hall of Fame, no chance in hell. MVP, not really close. Super Bowl, not close. We can't blame everybody else forever. He has an awesome head coach. A head coach that on your show, I got wrong. Because I said to you guys how great he was, and at the time I said it, I believe he was great. I don't believe he's the same guy now in terms of his greatness. I believe that I was wrong about that, and I take the L. They bring in Mike McDaniel. Everybody thinks great offensive coordinator. I don't understand that either because Jim Harbaugh's strength was running the offense, amongst other things, and now it's going to let's outsource the offense. When I say a guy is a top five or top ten quarterback, to answer the question, I look at top line of the resume. Does he have an MVP? Does he have a Super Bowl? Does he have a Super Bowl MVP? And if the answer is no to all of those, then I say, okay, well, those that are in their prime at the same time, maybe not Aaron Rodgers, I would take the ones like Jalen Hurts over those that haven't done it. You're going to sit there and tell me, well, if you put Justin Herbert on the Eagles, I'm not going to put Justin Herbert on the Eagles. I've also never seen Justin Herbert win a playoff game, so I can't project him to win playoff games just because he's on the Eagles.
2: Right, but what I would say to you is this, okay? The quarterback position, much like the NBA, right? Like, I know you love the NBA. I feel like the NBA from 1 through 15 on 30 rosters is better than it's ever been, okay? In regards to the kind of talent that you have on these rosters. I would also say the same about quarterbacks in the NFL. I think 1 through 32 or whatever you want to rank them, because even some backups could play starter roles if needed, are as good as it's ever been. I know people argue about me, you know, the top of it, Manning, Brady, or Montana, Marino, Elway, whatever. Sure, we could argue that. I'm talking about 1 through 32. There has not been a better era of quarterbacks than what we currently have at the moment. And a lot of that is based on the fact that these kids have better tools from a very young age to be quarterbacks than they've ever had growing up in that particular role. So because of that, I would say that it's really hard to rank quarterbacks, I think, now. I'm looking at PFF's grades from the end of the season last year. They have Justin Herbert 11, Jordan Love at 4, which I am with you. I'm not a big Jordan Love guy. But I look at it this way. I look at it as if I asked 32 GMs, okay, would you rather have Justin Herbert or Jordan Love, right? And let's just keep it to Herbert, or your quarterback. I would say more than half, easily more than half, and then you could debate at least another seven or eight more, would take Justin Herbert over their current guy. And that's kind of the way you have to decipher it, because you're assigning, it's like in baseball where wins and losses is no longer really an indicative of how good a pitcher is, and it hasn't been for a long time. I also feel like with the quarterback position, because every athlete has gotten so much better across the football field, I mean, you have offensive linemen. I saw an offensive lineman this weekend chase down a safety to save a touchdown in a game I did this weekend. That's where we are from an athletic standpoint when it comes to football. All right. So because guys are bigger, stronger, faster at every position, I do think that while quarterback is the most important position, I think that we are assigning still too much blame and too much credit at that position in its entirety. And I feel like you're guilty of that in that statement you made yesterday.
0: I think you're innocent, by the way, Evan. You're innocent as far as I'm concerned. Yeah.
1: I actually don't think I assign enough credit and blame. I think it's only about the quarterback position.
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1: After a disappointing 27-7 loss to the 49ers in Australia, the Rams return home looking to reset against the New York football Giants on Monday Night Football. The Giants are coming off a very impressive 28-20 win over the Cowboys, led by second-year quarterback Jackson Dart, who accounted for three touchdowns. Running back Cam Scadaboo also made a huge impact, and New York's defense held Dallas to just 20 points. So the Rams can't afford to overlook this team, that's for sure. For LA, the formula is simple. Establish the run, protect Matthew Stafford, and get the ball in the hands of playmakers like Puka Nacua. On the defensive side, the Rams need to create pressure and force Jackson Dart to make those difficult throws. A strong response starts with energy, physicality, and execution from the opening snap. It's the Rams and the Giants on Monday Night Football. 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
3: Hey, everybody, welcome to Mason Plus. Excited to have you out there. The actor Joey Lawrence is going to be here. Once a teen sensation and now still out there and doing unbelievable work. By the way, coming up next week, we're in a good groove for the show right now. Going to do a USC Oregon preview show with Ryan Abraham, USCfootball.com, Chris Trevino, WeRSC.com, and Ryan Karchi from the LA Times. Get ready for that big game, a show me game for Lincoln Riley. All right, real quick, I want to mention, if you're watching the show on YouTube here on the ESPN LA YouTube channel, leave some kind of comment down below. Here's the subject for down below. How concerned are you about the Dodgers going into the postseason? It's a great question. All right, so really excited to have this next guest. He, of course, was a star of Blossom and Brotherly Love, and of course he invented Whoa, all that stuff. Once had a big hit on the Billboard 100, and he's still out there doing a show. Want to welcome to the show the great, the fun Joey Lawrence. Joey, what's going on, man? How are you?
4: How are you doing? It's good to see you.
3: Everything is good. Good to see you too, man. So I was told in advance, you know, I'm a huge Rams fan. And cool. Season ticket holder, absolutely live and die with the Rams, and it's going to be a good year. You are that way with the Eagles, as we call them. I'm from Pennsylvania. The Eagles, right?
4: The Eagles. Yeah. The Hoagies and the water and the Eagles. Yeah. Yeah, I've been a diehard Eagles fan my whole life. It's crazy. My earliest memory is vaguely watching the Super Bowl 80, you know, because I was like 3 and a half, you know.
3: Yeah.
4: And I do remember that. We were sitting on the floor. We had just moved into a new house in Philly, and we had no furniture, but we had a TV. And I remember my dad, like, literally, like, pulling up the things to try to get the reception, you know. He's like, and it was a little grainy, and he was so pissed. And I'll never forget that, you know. And, we watched, obviously, Jaworski and Dick Vermeil, you know, and Jaworski was great in the regular season and was amazing 20-20 and just could never put in the end zone, you know. But but you're a Rams fan. So were you Rams St. Louis too, like the Kurt Warner greatest show on turf thing too?
3: Absolutely not. And I'm going to and I don't want to tell him this, but when the Rams left here, so I grew up as a little kid in Ohio. And okay. This is honest to God truth as a Rams fan. I came to California, and I got season tickets to see the Rams at Anaheim Stadium.
4: Okay.
3: Then the Rams left in 96, and I was well, screw you. I'm out, and I started rooting for some other team. When they came back 10 years ago is when I got back into it. But I do not count the St. Louis years.
4: Even though they were, like, amazing years, because what's so funny is I was never a Rams fan, but you couldn't help but being caught up in that greatest show on turf. I mean, Kurt Warner and the whole story of Kurt and how he was undrafted, you know, like he, like the way that happened. And then Dick Vermeil, obviously the Philadelphia connection there, and seeing him as an elder statesman now come in and do that. So, like, I feel like the whole country sort of embraced that moment. And I did too, because it was cool to see, even though I wasn't a fan of it.
3: Right.
4: But I thought Kurt Warner was great. I always love excellence. You know, I love when people execute things at high levels in sports, right? So, like, forget, I don't understand why there are Tom Brady haters. It was a level of excellence, and consistency is another big thing for me in sports. And I feel like with the modern athlete, although their athleticism is off the charts. I mean, it's the greatest it's ever been, the athleticism of all of these athletes. But the consistency is, in my opinion, very different in this current generation in NBA, especially the NBA, but baseball a little bit too, football a little bit, but because the consistency with my heroes when I was growing up, it was just unmatched. Like, they didn't miss games. They didn't, like, possibly need to rehab. So, like, you know, and I feel like they really understood that connection between, like, the fans and you saving up all your money to go spend ridiculous amounts of money on a ticket and bring the whole family and you just buy the snacks. And to sit there and to not see your favorite player was, like, it's catastrophic. It's heartbreaking, you know?
3: Yeah, well, there's a dynamic here, though, especially in the NBA, and State did this really well, where they sap guys strategically, and that's bad for the fans, but they were able to win a championship. We lead in ring culture. How many rings do you have? And if that means you dial back to 60 games if you're Steph Curry,
4: I know, dude.
3: Win a championship. Some fans get deprived, but the objective is to win, right?
4: I know. I call it the Popovich plague. You know, he honestly, in my opinion, I personally feel, and I know I might be a little, I don't really care, but you know, it's not what I do, so no one can, no one can kick me out of the sports world. But I really feel, honestly, like single-handedly derailed Kawhi Leonard and his trajectory, honestly, because I feel like what he did was, because Pop was such a great coach and he was such a father figure to all the players and was really brilliant, you know, but I feel that his downfall is that he got in the heads of players that felt they couldn't handle the load. Because as soon as you get into the mindset, it's like sort of like the Achilles heel, right? Like, you don't want them to think they're not invincible, right? Like Jordan, Kobe, they were invincible players, and so it seemed. And every person on the court felt like, I mean, you watch all those interviews and they're like, listen, man, Jordan worked harder than everybody. He was more gifted than everybody, but at the end of the day, everybody feared him. When he was bringing the ball up, it was like, oh my God, what are we gonna do? How are we gonna stop it? Right, Kobe, the Mamba effect, same vibe, right? A lot of the current players, even the superstars, they're not feared like that. And they don't have the consistency, and I feel like Pop really changed the whole league when he got into this load management crap, because they started to feel like, oh man, I don't wanna tweak my knee, or it's not strong enough, it can't handle the load. And look at what happened to Kawhi Leonard. I mean, he's arguably one of the most gifted players ever, but he just has never been able to put together a really great season. He's had good playoff runs. He's had good sections of seasons, but never really consistency that I would expect from a superstar with that kind of talent, you know?
3: And yet, a two-time Finals MVP.
4: I know, dude.
3: I mean,
4: I know, man.
3: It's really hard on fans and organizations. I don't think anybody really wants to keep their players off the court. But I mean, in this world of sports science and on their way to Australia, there's sleep science. I mean, it's all very technical. You've got the analytics, all that stuff telling you this guy should play, that guy should not. I mean, all that stuff is bad for fans, but from a team's perspective, gives them a better chance to win.
4: I know. It's all analytics. You know, look, I mean, we saw for years the Dodgers, like, you know, Dave Roberts, one of his biggest downfalls is he was all analytics. I mean, the guy was pitching a little no-hitter going to the seventh inning and he would pull him. You know, he got his 73 pitches and it's like, what about going off a little bit of a vibe here, man? You know?
3: Yeah,
4: and no,
3: it's true.
4: No. And here's the deal. I'll give it to them. Look, they've spent the money they needed to. They won back-to-back and amazing. And we'll see if they can get this little slump they're going through now together and go for a third. I feel like they probably will. But, you know, I don't know whether they'll win a third, but I think they might get there. You know, but for years, Dave Roberts arguably had the best team and just he refused to change the analytics that he based his entire winning percentage by. And in the playoffs, it really came back to bite him so many times.
3: Now, you know, Andrew Friedman and those guys were in his ear and they've got a book where we say, here's a script. And if this happens, do that. And if this happens, do that and all that stuff. And now I think Dave follows his gut now. He didn't before.
4: I totally agree. One of my best friends in the whole world is maybe he's a psychotic Dodgers fan. Like, honestly, I can't even go to the games with him because he embarrasses me. Like, he just screams. I'm like, bro, you're embarrassing everybody in this section. Stop it, you know? But yeah, I feel like the switch is that they were probably having some serious talks like, hey, Dave, man, we're getting there, but we're not getting over the hump. And he's like, because you guys got to let me do it. Like, the playoffs are different, you know? And I feel like when they let him do it, he started to go with his gut a little bit, and they stole some bases. They bunted when they wouldn't have. They did some things the analytics wouldn't have told them. And everybody thought they knew how the Dodgers were going to play because they had the analytics too, you know? And I feel like once Dave went off script a little bit, that wild card allowed them to get over the hump. So I agree with you.
3: So this is a town of stars, obviously movie stars, television stars, but also athletes. I mean, we've got Luka. Now we've got Miles Garrett. We've got Matthew Stafford. We've got Shohei Ohtani. We've got all these guys. Do you think L.A. has to be more aggressive in terms of recruiting sports stars because there are so many other stars in this town?
4: I think that, you know, there's been a precedent set. I think that Jerry Buss really started the whole thing. You know, it was really Al Davis and Jerry Buss, right? I mean, those were really the two sort of, you know, mavens, right? Then the Dodgers got into the game, but not as much because Tommy Lasorda was sort of just that amazing captain, was able to shepherd players that nobody really heard of and knew about and would come in and get the best out of them. You know, amazing, right?
3: Yeah.
4: But it was really the Buss family and then Al Davis, right? That just... I mean, they set a precedent Showtime in the late 70s going into the 80s, and it just, you know, the whole town embraced it so much, and all of a sudden those iconic shots of Jack Nicholson on the side, right on the court, that became, you know, synonymous. It was built into the culture. And as soon as that happened, I really feel like it changed everything. And there became an expectation for, you know, winning that was not going to be allowed if we weren't winning, you know?
3: I mean, he was the ultimate game changer. He's the one who said, let's do Laker girls. He's the one that said, let's take stars, courts. All that stuff was Dr. Buss. I mean, he was a genius.
4: He was a genius. He really was. Yeah.
3: Yeah. Let me ask you some stuff about you.
4: Sure.
3: Okay.
4: That's going to be boring in comparison, but we can do it.
3: No, we'll circle back to sports at some point. Right. I want to ask you about the 90s. You're doing a show called Totally 90s House. Why do you think people are so into the 90s right now?
4: Yeah, you know, that was a show, believe it or not, my brother Matt was doing that show, and he was doing it with a former co-star of mine, Melissa Joan Hart. We had a series together in the mid-2010s that was very successful in ABC Family called Melissa and Joey. And she, something happened. She had a personal matter, a conflict, and had to leave. And they were already filming the show. And she called me and asked me if I'd fill in for her for the last couple of weeks. I wasn't even really doing that show. And then they called me and I said, Matt called me. He was my middle brother. And he was like, bro, can you come in and do it? We need like 2 weeks. I was like, oh man, I don't know. I'll see if I can work it out. We were able to work it out. We went in there and, and we had some fun, right? Renovating these homes, which my brother loves. I'm a design guy. I love design stuff, but I'm not big on like the actual hammer and nail stuff. It's not my forte, really. I'm a car guy, you know, stuff like that. No, but pulling up floorboards and, you know, jackhammering plaster is not right. Cup of tea, really. But I love the design element. So that was sort of what I came in to do. But I feel like, look, the 90s, you know, I feel was really the last decade where we were in an analog world. You know, we had digital components that made our life easier, but we were still living in the world that I believe that we were really, as a species, intended to live in, okay? We had our connection to nature. We had our connection to outdoors. We rode our bikes every day. We had destination television. We gathered around the TV to watch events, and we went to the movie theaters, and we couldn't reserve our seats. So the human connection was, and I'm sure you remember this as well, guys, you go in and get the seats. Put the coats up there. We'll stand in the concession line. We'll get the candy. That, believe it or not, that chaos was the connective tissue that, in my opinion, is the ultimate human experience, right? And we really lost a lot of that. You and I were talking about it briefly before we came on air. And, you know, it's like you had these tech geniuses that were obviously already in their garages in the 80s and 90s, right? Dabbling away.

0: way on algorithms and, signals and all these things. And, sure. And then somehow, life kind of switched over. And instead of this incredible experience we've been having for hundreds of years, we went in and we started living in their brains. Yeah. And in my opinion, a tech genius's brain is not for everybody. That we shouldn't live in that. And I feel like a lot of our unrest, a lot of this anxiety that we feel, look, I have a 20-year-old daughter, 16-year-old daughter, 3.5-year-old daughter, 4-month-old son, right? I've had kids for 20 years. And, there really is a difference, man. I mean, even when my first daughter was born in 06, the iPhone hadn't come out yet, and social media wasn't a thing. And I'm so thankful for that. We still had to tune into the old school Disney Channel on cable and watch it with my oldest daughter not that long ago, but this was a big deal. And I think we're really, really, really missing this. Okay. And I feel this is a long winded answer, but I feel like I know I've been preaching to my older kids and they've watched all the movies that I grew up on. They watched, Ferris Bueller, Days of Thunder, Back to the Future, Breakfast Club, Pretty in Pink, right? All the great movies that we were so blessed, the Goonies, we were so blessed to grow up with. They were made for everyone. They didn't underestimate the intellect of young people, but they were accessible and they felt relatable. Very different today. When they make a kid's film or a young person's film, adults are like, what is this? I don't even feel like I can relate to anything in here. Yeah. It used to be family entertainment, which was very, very, very different. John Hughes and the geniuses, the Spielbergs, they understood that, right? So I feel as a parent, I preach that to my daughters. And all of a sudden, they discovered it, right? And then with TikTok and these things, a lot of these things have gone viral. Do you know that George Benson is going viral on TikTok, okay? My 16-year-old is obsessed with, all right, Turn Your Love Around and Breezin'. Now, my father exposed me to George Benson. I'm a huge George Benson fan. I used to play that for my daughters, okay? They now are obsessed with that. It's going back to buying LPs, okay?
1: Yeah.
0: This whole Michael Jackson renaissance, experiencing what Off the Wall is and the live symphonics. There's no way a record from today holds up. Or first of all, it should sound infinitely better with the technology of today than a record from 40 years ago, but it doesn't. Because these kids are making them on their laptops and there's no live instruments. Yeah. The way that Quincy Jones made Thriller, dude, you put on a record, no way should a 40-year-old record sound as good as anything on the radio today, but it does. And I think kids are going...
2: That's the thing, too. I mean, I was a DJ during the era we're taught, the 90s.
0: Were you really? I didn't even know that.
2: Program director. I was a DJ. I did morning drive. I played a lot of music. You shipped the records that played on the air. And there are records from that era that could be released today. They'd be hits all over again.
0: 100%.
2: I immediately think of Prince, When Doves Cry.
1: Oh my gosh,
2: that anytime, and that's going to be a hit.
0: You literally just gave me chills, bro. That is, you're absolutely right. You think about the 80s and 90s, the iconic artists that we were able to grow up with. I mean, bro, they were handfuls of them. I mean, we could go through them. We don't know. I have enough time to go through them. But today's world, and I don't mean to I'm not undercutting anybody, but I'm thinking about iconic artists that 30 years from now, young people who are now our age are going to be sitting here going, I mean, who? Maybe there's 5 people. Maybe it's Bruno Mars, Taylor Swift. There's a few.
1: Yeah, there are a few.
0: But we had handfuls, man, coming out of the 70s, into the 80s and the 90s. I mean, there were too many to count. And that's an incredible thing. So I feel like these young people today are going back and finding this and realizing, wait, there's some connective tissue here that we're missing, and they're craving it. And I feel like that's why this renaissance of the 90s, to be super long-winded, is happening.
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0: Running back Cam Scadaboo also made a huge impact, and New York's defense held Dallas to just 20 points. So the Rams can't afford to overlook this team, that's for sure. For L.A., the formula is simple. Establish the run, protect Matthew Stafford, and get the ball in the hands of playmakers like Puka Nacua. On the defensive side, the Rams need to create pressure and force Jackson Dart to make those difficult throws. A strong response starts with energy, physicality, and execution from the opening snap. It's the Rams and the Giants on Monday Night Football. 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
3: So let me ask you about, you have older daughters or older kids, and then you have younger kids, right?
4: I have three daughters, yep, and one son.
3: Mm-hmm. Okay, so how will you handle social media, cell phone, for your younger kids when they come a bit? At what point will you allow them that stuff?
4: Yeah, you know, it's different. I mean, with my older ones, it was like we always said like 13 or 14, they could have their phone. And they did, you know, but there wasn't the social media stuff. I mean, it was happening, but it wasn't, I mean, TikTok hadn't come around, and Snapchat, which is the big problem. You know, these kids track each other everywhere they go. I mean, there is no anonymity anymore. My poor daughters, especially my 16-year-old, she's like, oh, I can't do that because blah, blah, blah knows, and they'll know that I'm not that. I'm like, wait a minute. Can't you just tell her that you just can't go, that you're seeing a movie with your dad. It'll be okay. No, you don't understand, Dad. All this pressure. You know how birthday invitations go out now? They send out a snap, okay? There's no invitations, and they have to pay. They have to pay to go to the party, and that's how the kid raises the money to have the DJ there. I'm like, what, did the parents not throw the party? No, Dad, the parents... This is a crazy world that we're living in, man.
3: It really is.
4: So with my wife, now we have the two younger children, and you know, we're trying to figure it out. Fortunately, we have some time because I got a 3.5-year-old, you know, and a 4-month-old, but
3: right.
4: I mean, it's going to have to be a much different experience, because maybe like the phone, which will have, you know, texting capability and phone capability for safety reasons, but like no internet, right. For a while, because, and then restricted internet, because honestly, I'm really hoping that in the next 10 years that this Snap TikTok thing, like it's already starting to wane a little bit.
3: Yeah.
4: I'm hoping that it won't be just such a massive craze like it's been the last 7 or 8 years, because it usurps hours of all these young people's days. And it's really sad.
3: A lot of famous people do this, right? And I don't put myself in this category, but I post on Instagram.
4: Well, I do too. No, I have to. It's part of what we do. Look, it's part of what we do.
3: But I will say that in terms of posting and all that stuff, it's like a certain mystique goes away if you post a lot. Like Jordan's not posting on social media.
4: Michael Jackson, you didn't even hear from him, but every 4 years when his record came out, you know?
3: I don't think Brad Pitt has an Instagram account, or George Clooney, and there's some mystique around those guys, right?
4: Yeah, there is. You know, it's such a funny thing. Those guys, they're about, I think Pitt's like 63, so he's got, you know, like 13 years on me, and, you know, I feel like they were very lucky. They were a little bit older. They were able to get to that ultimate level of fame. And then they kind of were able to kind of ride through this craziness without having to be a part of it. Because they really do, that upper echelon, that very top tier of our industry, you know, they're able to just sort of ride above all this, you know?
3: Yeah,
4: they really are above it. And it's a beautiful thing for me and for the brothers, and the reason why we have our podcast and we've done all these things, we've had to really change a lot. We were in the middle of

0: like when all this stuff happened. You know, I was like 35, you know?
1: Yeah.
0: And I wasn't in a position to go like, it's cool, I'll let the kids do that, because I was still young enough, I had to do it. So we had to get together and collectively go, well, we're going to have to adapt. And even though I've been doing this for 45 years, the industry's completely changed. And I was still in the thick of it and not a big enough star at that level to sort of go, nope, they will come to me, I will rise above. You know, I had to still play that game and be a part of it. And, you know, there are a couple cool things about it. And I appreciate the Instagram of it all. We actually have a brand new show. Matt and Andy and I have the Lawrence Brothers Show, which is a vertical micro comedy that's coming out.
2: Oh, wow. Yeah, so, I heard about these verticals. It's supposed to be a band.
0: It's coming out September 14th everywhere. The short forms are going to live on IG. The long forms will be on the Lawrence Brothers Show Facebook, and it'll be on the YouTube page. It's a whole different way to make television, right? I've had, obviously, made 1,000 episodes of multi-camera situational comedies, done dramas, but this is way different. This is like Curb Your Enthusiasm meets It's Always Sunny in Philadelphia. We have an amazing team. The team from Wedding Crashers is working with us. Super funny, super edgy. The Lawrence Brothers Show comes out September 14th. But we're using, I mean, literally, it is premiering on Instagram. I mean, it's premiering on Facebook and YouTube. So we are utilizing these very platforms, and they're not bad. It's really the Snap and the TikTok stuff that's wild, you know, especially Snapchat. That is just, I mean, it's crazy.
2: X is terrible, but Instagram is okay.
0: I like Instagram. I really do like Instagram. I feel that, and you know what? They're adopting platforms now to view short form entertainment. I mean, YouTube, right? YouTube TV is great, but YouTube itself, they're gonna have original programming. Yeah. So is Instagram. You know, this is, you see them becoming almost like modern day networks, you know, with very current technologies. And that's, you know, that's kind of how we have to evolve as entertainers, you know, to continue to get product out there to the people that have supported us all these years.
2: So you have been famous for 45 years. You just mentioned.
0: Long time.
2: How old were you when you went on the Johnny Carson show?
0: 5.
2: Did you have any idea like what you were doing? Do you remember it? Do you remember meeting Carson? Any of that stuff?
0: Vividly remember meeting Carson. Looked just like my grandfather. They looked so much alike. It's amazing. I remember very well. I'd been tapping about a year, and I won a picture contest in Philadelphia. My picture was sent to an agent in New York. They said, we'd love to, I want it, right? Okay.
2: Yep.
0: They said, let's have him come up to New York. My parents were like, oh my God. But I had always been singing and very, you know, one of those very precocious, crazy, weird kids, you know? And they were like, all right. So my mom, we took the train to Trenton, took the train into Manhattan. We went to this agent. I couldn't really read. I was just 5 years old. I mean, I could read, but like see spot run, you know, I couldn't read like lines, you know? And there was this huge monologue for a Cracker Jack commercial, big national spot. The agent was like, can he memorize this? Mom was like, memorize? I don't even know. I never taught him anything like this. So we went out in the hallway. She read it to me, and I was able to recite it back like within 10 minutes. She had that skill set. So I went in there like, oh my gosh, he knows it. Great. Went out to cattle call a couple weeks later, long story short, booked it. And I did 60 national commercials the first year, which is why Carson had me on, because I was all over the airwaves with Tylenol and Coca-Cola. Big commercials, you know?
2: Yeah.
0: And they said, you got to do something else. So I was singing and dancing. I had to audition for the show. I sang and danced for The Tonight Show on the desk of Carson in his office. They were all smoking. I'll never forget it. And he had shag carpet, so I couldn't dance on the floor because I had my tap shoes on. So I said, I can't dance. And Ed McMahon and Ed DeCordovan, who was the big famous producer of The Tonight Show, cleared off Johnny's desk, and I tap danced with my boombox to give my regards to Broadway on his desk.
2: Wow.
0: A week later, NBC was like, we're going to book him on the Friday night show. I had 2 songs planned, but they said, just Johnny's going to do a short interview. You're going to do 1 song and that's it. Well, the interview was going so well, and it became one of those iconic moments. So he brought me back from commercial. I did a second song, had a second interview. I was on the show for like 14 minutes, which is, as you know, a spot. It's huge. Like, no one. You're usually on those shows 3-4 minutes. You know what I mean? So it became one of those moments. NBC booked me the next day, and it started the whole journey. I vividly remember it because it was very, very influential. You know, it took a while and it was a lot of work that went into it on my behalf. So I remember it vividly, and it was an incredible time. It was an incredible moment, you know?
2: So there was a moment where, and I was on the radio when this was going on. So I talked about you. I was talking about you a lot because you were,
0: oh my gosh, that's so wild. Okay.
2: And you were basically on the cover of every teen magazine, Tiger Beat and all that stuff. As you look back at that period now, was that fun? Was there a downside to it? How do you feel about it now?
0: You know, look, I enjoyed it. I mean, it was an amazing time. Obviously, in the throes of it, there were moments where I was like, man, I just want to go back to school. You know what I mean? I just, oh man, you know, and you know, you turn down things that you're going like, what? You know, to have an appreciation, I appreciate it. I was always thankful. I'm a man of faith. I was very grateful, right? And my parents kept that perspective big time. Like, there are 100 other guys that can do what you do that are standing here in line and willing to take your spot. So if you don't want it, you know what I mean? Like, then yeah. Move or let them have it. But I don't think it's possible to appreciate that kind of moment, that kind of decade that I had, where I was the famous, most famous 16-year-old in the world, you know, at that time. And you can't have that bird's eye perspective. You can't. I appreciate it. Looking back on it, I mean, it was a tremendous time, you know, and it was an innocent time. I mean, I took my responsibility as an older brother very seriously. So I stayed out of all the stuff. I never got involved in drugs. I never drank. I didn't have a drink till I was 21. The exact opposite of all my peers. I always knew that if I went into a club, I was so famous, everybody knew I wasn't 21. I felt embarrassed. Like, the girls would look at me like, you know, oh, he's only 18. Yeah. So I didn't step foot inside a club till I was 21 years old, you know? And I was always an athlete, and I loved, you know, playing sports. And then when I got real famous, I couldn't play the sports I loved to play because of insurance reasons, right? I couldn't play football anymore. I couldn't play baseball after I broke my thumb. So I went into like physical fitness, and I just became more of an athlete that way. Not to get big, but just for like health, right?
2: Yeah,
0: so,
2: right.
0: Yeah, so I do parkour and all these kind of things. And I still do that. But that's what drove me was the work, being successful, and trying to stay healthy and in shape, you know? And I put all my energy into that, and I stayed away from the whole scene. And I saw a lot of my peers, obviously, you know, that are no longer with us, that had a lot of problems and still struggle with addiction. And fortunately, praise God, I didn't have that journey, you know? And look, there were ups and downs, highs and lows. I mean, I've been, you know, through divorce. I mean, things happen, you know? It does take a toll on you going through those kind of things, but and that kind of fame. But I'm very grateful for it. And I look back on it fondly, you know, and I wish I had appreciated it even more than I did.
2: Yeah. All right. So we do a thing here on the show called Pick One. I will give you two choices. You can only pick one of them. You'll get
0: okay.
2: it.
0: Okay.
2: Number one, rich or famous?
0: Rich.
2: Yeah, I'm with you.
0: Right? Because fame, honestly, like, I do it because I love it. I never really wanted to be. Fame was never really a part of it. I think it's a big difference when we grew up. You did it because you loved it. The fame was just happened if you were successful at it. Today, everyone's chasing fame. It's a very different thing. It's also fame is fleeting. Whereas wealth, if you're rich, you can invest that and stay wealthy and then becomes generational, pass that down to your family, you know, and that's the whole point.
2: I'm with you 100%. All right. Do you eat fast food?
0: I don't. I used to, but I haven't eaten fast food.
2: I was going to ask you Taco Bell or Del Taco. I would imagine.
0: I don't eat it. Either. I don't eat it, man. I don't eat it. Yeah.
2: Good for you. Yeah. Okay. Blossom or Brotherly Love?
0: Boy, is that tough. I would say Blossom only because it allowed me to make Brotherly Love with my family. That success I had allowed me to call the shots with NBC and put my brothers in it and have my parents on as producers and make it a family affair for the 4 years. And it was great.
2: So I live in Venice. John Ireland, who's my radio partner, lives in Manhattan.
0: I know you guys. I know you guys. Yeah.
2: So are you more Venice or are you more Manhattan Beach?
0: You know, Venice has changed a lot, man. But I'm very fond of Venice because in the 80s, when I started going down there as a little kid, you know, it was an amazing time. I mean, Venice Beach and all the shops and walking on the beach and Muscle Beach. And, you know, it's changed a lot, you know. I love the canals. I mean, I just think because of my nostalgia, it would probably be Venice.
2: There you go.
0: Yeah.
2: I'm having all the fun over here.
0: Yeah.
2: Okay. Dancing with the Stars or playing Billy Flynn in Chicago on Broadway?
0: Well, you know, I'm a competitive person. So I'd say I was more enthused by Dancing with the Stars because that season in particular, which still actually to this day has remained the most successful season, that battle, which they didn't anticipate, none of us did, between Emmett Smith, Mario Lopez, and myself.
2: Yeah.
0: Once that went off week two, and we were 1, 2, 3, and then literally every week from there on out, one of us was 1, 2, 3. That competitive nature that is just instilled in me, Mario's competitive as hell. You know what Emmett is. I mean, super competitive. So I think that was such a fulfilling experience for me and became much more about, you know, that battling those guys, and it did actually like dancing. You know what I mean? It was about winning. So it was a 360 degree experience for me. Whereas Billy Flynn, I was able to do some stuff that was fun, but it.

0: you know, that I think takes the cake, Dancing the Stars.
1: All right. I'm not going to ask you to do it, but Whoa or Nothing My Love Can't Fix.
0: Well, I would say Nothing My Love.
1: Which I should say was a Billboard Top 100 hit from.
0: Yeah, it was. Now that first record, we sold millions of copies. It's crazy. You know, I would say Nothing My Love Can't Fix, and I'll tell you why. Because music was my first love. I was a singer and dancer when I was a little kid, right? When I auditioned for The Tonight Show, I sang and danced. That's what I did. I finally was able to make that record. I wrote that song when I was 15. The fact that it was top five, you know, was really cool. Whoa, I said is an accident. It would have been a viral moment. It was. It just took a few weeks, you know. That was scripted as a Keanu Reeves Whoa, believe it or not.
1: Really?
0: He wanted like a believe it or not, because it was the early 90s, they wanted like a Spicoli, like, whoa, you know? It's exactly what the producers told me. And we had live audiences, you know, which was so great, instant feedback. And the audience wasn't laughing. We did it a couple times, they weren't laughing. And our executive producer, creator Don Rio came over to me and he said, listen, we're gonna probably cut this. I know we told you, I had never seen Spicoli. I didn't know what they were talking about. They showed me and I was like, okay. They're like, look, honestly, I don't think the kids your age are getting it. So if you want to try something, like when the hot girl is behind the door and you open the door and you're surprised, we'll do one more time. Just don't think about it. Just try something. And if it doesn't work, we'll rewrite it. Because, you know, they would rewrite lines on the fly
1: from
0: live audience tapings. And I don't know what I was thinking, but this beautiful young girl, which is my character, was always obsessed with young ladies, you know,
1: sure.
0: The door opened and she's standing there in her tight clothes. And I literally just looked at her and I was like, whoa, you know, like that. And the audience literally erupted into laughter. I'll never forget it. And I look over at Video Village where all the producers were sitting behind the monitor and Don Rio was literally like, yes.
1: Yeah.
0: So we did it again. We did it again. Now, that show didn't air for like about a month. Yeah. When it aired, 2 weeks later in the studio audience, people started saying it. That's how they started to know that people were liking it. So they wrote a couple more. And every time I said it in the live shows, people would explode with laughter. And then the following season, the whole world knew. So then we wrote to it every week. So I would say Nothing My Love Can't Fix because I did Whoa by an accident. I didn't know. You know, Nothing My Love Can't Fix was like a lifelong dream of mine to have a pop record.
1: All right, last one, and I think this is the toughest one.
0: Sure.
1: Eagles winning the Super Bowl or you winning an Emmy?
0: You know, honestly, probably Eagles winning the Super Bowl because to me, I don't know, man. I don't do this for awards, you know? I don't really care. Like, I just want the fans to like it. I want the community to like it. You know, my peers, like, I don't know, you know, body of experts that judge you. I don't really care about that, you know? Like, if I were to win one of those, you know, I mean, cool. But, well, I do it for the fans, you know? They're the ones that have been keeping food on my table. Certainly not sure. The people in the industry. Yeah. So I'm very thankful for them. So
1: Eagles and Rams play this year in Philly.
0: I know they do. Oh, I know they do. Yes, I'm excited about that. It's going to be a great game. It's going to be a great game. Rams going to be great. I think Eagles will have a bounce back season.
1: Eagles are going to be real good. I Devontae Freeman, I've taken him in every fantasy league because I think he's going to be huge this year with AJ.
0: I do too, and I just hope that Jalen sort of, you know, keeps it all together and, you know, can get back to that form he had, you know, the year before. And I think he will.
1: Yeah. So. All right, before I let you go, tell me again about the show, the Vertical show that you're doing.
0: Yeah, the Lawrence Brothers Show. Well, we have our podcast, The Brotherly Love Pod, right, which airs every Friday on YouTube. And it's top 50 in the world. It's amazing, right? I mean, in front of the fans that support us so much. We started this as a little project 4 years ago, and it's just exploded, you know? And it sort of gave us the opportunity to create the Lawrence Brothers Show with Andrew Panay over at Panay Films and Brant Goldberg, who wrote Van Wilder. Okay. And
1: Andrew
0: who produced The Wedding Crashers and Serendipity and Pay It Forward and big time movie producer. And we're paving the way here. It's one of the first, like, you know, it was created as a vertical series. It's a micro series. So each episode's about minute, 30 seconds. And then there are long form episodes, like 8 minute, 10 minute full forms that will live on Lawrence Brothers Show Facebook. And then the full body of season one will live on the Lawrence Brothers Show YouTube. And it comes out September 14th.
1: All right, there you are, everywhere. By the way, a lot of people will be watching this on the evil iPhone.
0: They will. You know what? It's okay. As long as they're watching this,
1: yes.
0: Our pod, and the Lawrence Brothers Show, it's a good thing. You know, just no negativity. Like, I'm all for positivity. I really love to operate in that vibration. I just feel like there's so many opportunities for us to be negative, but it feels so much better to be positive. It does. Sometimes it's harder to focus on that, but man, sometimes you go, you know what? Forget that, man. That's like low energy. I'm low vibe energy. I'm just not doing it today. I'm not doing it today. I got too many things to be grateful for, right? You and I get to wake up. We get to live this life. It's a bumpy ride, man. You know, that is this journey, but we're living it, right? And there's a lot of people that are not waking up today. So, like, I'm just thankful for that, you know, honestly, you know? Yeah. Anyway,
1: brother. High energy, positivity. You guys are everywhere. Thank you so much for doing this, Joey. Really, really appreciate it. I hope the Eagles win every game except the Rams game.
0: Ditto. Same goes to you. Hope the Rams win every game except the Eagles.
1: All right.
0: All right, Steve. Hey, be well, buddy.
1: Thank you, man.
0: You got it, brother. Say hi to John for me. All right.
1: I will do it. I will do it.
0: Brother.
1: There you have it. Joey Lawrence. I did not ask him to say, whoa. You know, it's funny. I didn't want to because we're not at the circus. He does not have to do that. In the same way, I did not make Andres Cantor yell goal randomly. So trying to be respectful of the guests. So I'll do it. Whoa. Thank you very much for tuning in. Don't forget next week, our USC Oregon preview. Thanks a lot for watching, and we'll see you next time on Mason Plus.

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1: Yep. It's bounce back time in the Bay Area today. The black and gold invade Levi's Stadium later today for a tasty, I'm talking about a juicy Western Conference battle versus the San Jose Earthquakes. And it's time for a huge response, big response today on the road from LAFC, especially after what we saw in Kansas City last Saturday.
2: The referee blows the whistle. Sporting Kansas City are celebrating just their fifth win of the year. Their third win at home as they defeat LAFC 3-1, the final score.
1: It's Countdown to Kickoff presented by BMO, official bank of LAFC. Always appreciate you tapping into the show. Now, nobody expected that result right there. LAFC lose last weekend to the last place team in the West and really got punched in the face in that first half. Just came out flat, totally flat, and paid for it right away because LAFC were down 2-0 at half. At halftime, already down two goals. And it was the Andre Luiz show for Sporting Kansas City that day. That's the new record signing from Brazil, Andre Luiz. And he was cooking all first half. Bagged his first goal, matter of fact, for the club in the 18th minute against LAFC. And what a star he's going to be. So good to have him in Major League Soccer. Unfortunately, he got the best of LAFC on that day. But then in the second half, LAFC came out with a big response, a lot of energy. Denis Bawanga found the back of the net thanks to another perfect cross from Jacob Schaffelberg. He's so good at sending in those crosses, right? Especially with that left foot. And that was Schaff's fourth assist of the season. And that ties his highest number of assists he's ever recorded in a single MLS season. So props to Schaff over there doing his thing with the assists for LAFC already. We love to see that. But that was it for LAFC because Sporting KC got two more goals and put the game away to collect just their fifth win of the season. Records like that can be deceiving, especially in MLS. You know about the parity here in MLS. In Kansas City, they had absolutely nothing to lose. They were at home. They had a big crowd behind them coming to see all the stars at LAFC. And they came out like a team that knew it was just a big opportunity just to go all out. And LAFC learned a lot. They learned a lesson right there in that road match. And now it's time to respond. But in that match, you had LAFC newcomer Armindo Zeeb, who got his first start with the black and gold. And he almost had his second goal with the black and gold. So he's playing well. And then Igor Jesus, he recently came back from injury. He got to start that game as well after being a year off on injury. And then another positive that came out of that match was LAFC defender Sergi Palencia returning to the pitch after 4 months off due to his leg surgery. He was actually in the starting 11 that game, put in 67 minutes that match. And I caught up with Sergi at the LAFC Liquid IV Performance Center. Here's my chat with Sergi Palencia.
3: Sergi, welcome back. How good did it feel to get back there on the pitch in the starting 11 after being out for 4 months?
4: Yes. So good. It felt amazing. The guys, I was a nightmare for the medical staff. I was a nightmare. I'm the kind of guy that it feels well one day, and it's like pushing. Hey, come on, let's train. Let me run. Let me touch the ball. And you know, you have to take time. It's been tough, you know, when you see the guys playing, when you see World Cup, when you see everything, and you have to move with crutches and every movement. And you wake up, you go out of the bed, and everything you feel is so hard.
3: Did you learn anything about yourself with all that downtime? Did you learn anything about you or pick up any new habits or something like that?
4: No, I start like reading again, books.
3: There you go.
4: Yes, watching films like from the 50s. That's okay. Where I started watching films from the 50s. I just wanted to learn a little more about like the movies and the cinema. That was a little bit the hobby. Like I say, live your culture. You know?
3: Yeah,
4: your
3: a little culture, Netflix. Guys.
4: Yeah, Netflix.
3: Yeah.
4: So
3: when you did get the green light, okay, you can start training again. What was your feeling like? Were you excited or were you a little bit nervous? What was it like?
4: You're always nervous, like, oof. Yeah. You see the guys doing some movements and it's maybe I cannot do that.
3: Yeah.
4: I'm feeling that I'm a little bit, another 100%. So
3: how much can I push?
4: To do that again, or to be like me, that I'm intense, or I want to 100% every play or something like that. I'm going to be able to do that? I don't know. Mm-hmm. But then you start doing it, you start practicing, you feel better and better every day, until now that I don't even remember that I had an injury. So so positive and so good for my mental health and for everything. So very happy with where I am now.
3: So you did get to start against Sporting Kansas City, right into the starting lineup. Yeah. How did your body feel after those, 67 minutes?
4: Yes, really good. Really good. Honestly, yeah.
3: Yeah.
4: We really pushed. Yeah, really pushed so hard here in trainings to have a good cardio and to be in a good moment when I have the opportunity to start, I will be ready. So I was ready. I feel like I could do better, but in general it was a game that it was okay for me for being the first, and now it's getting it's the matter to get better and better and get to a good level for the end of the season, the playoff.
3: Yeah, you played 67 minutes. What do you feel that you still need to maybe get to you to 100% so that you can go a full 90? What do you still need?
4: I feel like I can go 90 already. It also depends on the game, how it's going. If it's a lot of run for the outside backs because it's a back and forth transitions and everything, maybe you get tired faster. But if it's a normal game and we win, we dominate, you can dosify yourself, and you can I could do it. Now it's Mark's decision to decide who he wants, and whatever they need, I will be ready. It doesn't matter if it's starting or coming out the last 10 minutes or 5 or 1. Now, when you stay 4 months out, you just want to be in the team. You know, you appreciate what it means training every day, being a team, travel with the team. You appreciate this. You know, you care less. Of course I want to play, no? But you care less about playing 90 minutes or starting every game. I just want to win. I just want to be part of the team and to help.
3: And now the team has you back, Igor back, new transfers that came into the picture now.
4: Yeah.
3: Still got more players coming in. But you also had to say goodbye to David Martinez. Did you get a chance to say bye to him? If so, what would you tell him before he left?
4: I just told him that he has a great opportunity in front of him.
3: Yeah.
4: You know, this guy can be a star. I swear, we see him training every day. The things that he does, I didn't see that much often. It's so weird to see. It's special. He's special. But he needs to mature. I don't know if it's the word mature or I would say find the fire inside him.
3: Yeah.
4: You don't need the coaches to push you every day. You don't need the teammates to push you every day. It has to be you that you want to get better, better, better every day. So I feel that here he got a little bit stuck. He couldn't find himself or his football, or he arrived to a limit, and I think this new experience also in Europe, in a very special atmosphere like in Denmark, in that big island that they work so well with young players, they understand so well, and also like I text him and say, intensity of the training is crazy. You will love it here.
3: Yeah.
4: Say, here we have good intensity too, but there.
3: Really?
4: Yeah, you that is crazy. You don't understand the language. You see people tackling, going hard every day, raining. So it gives you a little bit a different experience. So I think here he was in a comfort zone.
3: Yeah.
4: And there is like, I need to react. I need to be harder. You know, to step. So I think it's gonna be really good for him, and he's gonna crash it for sure.
3: Yeah. And
4: I hope.
3: Yeah. Good luck to Dom. For
4: yes,
3: sure.
4: Yes.
3: Now you guys have 8 games left, 4 on the road, 4 at home. Do you feel like there's a different sense of urgency right now in the locker room?
4: No, I feel that

0: that now we were just talking about, guys, we come from five after League Cup, five games or six without winning. We won against
1: New York.
0: Then we lost against Kansas because we were thinking that winning in New York would solve all of our problems, you know?
1: Yeah.
0: No. And we were watching like, oh, okay, we won New York. If we win the eight games that we have, we're going to get here or there. No. Just focus on the next game. Focus on the next game. So it's the last part of the season, yes, but we have to focus on the next game. We have enough. We cannot think about after the international break, or we cannot think on the last game of the season, or when we go to New York, or no. We have to think about San Jose. It's a team I think is above us on the table. Mm-hmm. So it's really important. Every game is going to be a final now, but it starts from Saturday, and we are very excited to face these guys and to show that what happened here at home was an accident.
1: Yeah. And now the next game is at Levi's Stadium to play against San Jose. What's it like playing a regular season MLS game in such a big stadium like that?
0: Since I'm here, every time we played San Jose, we play at Levi's. Right. So for me, is their home stadium.
1: That's,
0: you know,
1: true.
0: So it makes no difference. But yeah, for sure it is. It's shocking, like huge red stadium. It's just insane. But also the grass is perfect.
1: Nice.
0: And I think we did well there. Last year I have a good memories of the game, so I hope we can do the same this week and get the 3 points there.
1: We talked about the good memories last year. You scored your first ever LAFC goal. Do you remember that moment? Can you tell us a little bit about that?
0: No, I scored here at Demo. But then last year I gave two assists. So I have good memories against San Jose. It's a team that I respect and I like to play, even when Jeremy was there. It's a team that always complicates us, and it's a team that is going to be dangerous. They start phenomenal this season. They had a little cliff, and now they are coming back. So we have to be aware. They reinforce well with the team, and with Lowen or this kind of players, and they have a good coach, and they know what they do, so it's going to be a tough game.
1: Good luck in this one. So good to have you back on the pitch, Sergi.
0: Thank you so much.
2: Oh yeah, one of the best in the league at his position. Sergi Palencia is a beast, and it's so good to have him back on the pitch. It's so true what Sergi said about playing at Levi's Stadium. It really doesn't make a difference at this point, because to Sergi, Levi's Stadium is the home of the Quakes, because Sergi doesn't even know PayPal Park. He hasn't played at PayPal Park since coming here to LAFC. LAFC never plays at PayPal Park when they play against the Quakes. San Jose always sets up this game to the big stadium at Levi's Stadium, year in, year out. So Sergi, he only knows Levi's Stadium, and it's a beautiful stadium and it's a beautiful field. So it's not a problem for a lot of these players. They like going to Levi's Stadium. And some players have had a lot of success at Levi's Stadium too, especially a guy by the name of Denis Bawanga. Picked up a hat trick last time he was at Levi's Stadium. Matter of fact, coming up next, I'm going to bring you my 1v1 chat with Denis. I caught up with him just a couple days ago. We talked about these final eight regular season games for LAFC. We talked about David Martinez and having to say bye to him as he went off to Europe. And then we also talk about tonight's big match in Santa Clara against the Quakes at Levi's Stadium. So you got to stick around for that. But can I tell you about the fine folks over at BMO? 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
3: 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BMO, the official bank of LAFC. Once again, back to your host. Here's Mario Ruiz.
2: Oh, yeah, we got a good one today. LAFC at San Jose Earthquakes coming up, starting with pregame at 4 p.m. on the ESPN LA app. My main man, Dave Denholm, of course, on the call for that one. And someone who has a lot of fun playing at Levi Stadium in Santa Clara is Denis Bowanga. He had the only goal for LAFC in last week's loss in Kansas City.
12: Sun settling 25 from goal, putting it back onto his left foot, top of the area, touches away from him, off to Schalkenberg, cuts it back through, and into the back post and in! Bowanga has scored on a pass from Schalkenberg, and just like that, LAFC back in the match. It's 2-1! Oh, what a finish from Denis in the back post, but what a ball from Jacob Schalkenberg!
2: Denis' goal right there was his 13th of the MLS season, and 20th across all competitions in 2026. That goal, matter of fact, tied him with the great El Rey, the King, Carlos Vela, for most MLS regular season goals in LAFC history with 78 goals. So Denis actually can be the lone leader if he were to score a goal later today versus San Jose. That would be something special. That would be historic right there. Yeah, yeah. What's happening? What's goody? This is Mario Ruiz here. If you're digging the show, Countdown to Kickoff presented by BMO, make sure to let me know. Get at me on my social channels. My handle is at @IamMarioRuiz on all my channels. That's Instagram. That's X. That's TikTok. at I Am Mario Ruiz. That is my handle. Matter of fact, you can see some clips from this interview I got coming up right now with Denis Bawanga. I always post LAFC content on my social channels, as you can scroll through and see all my stuff there that I have on my Instagram and TikTok. I talked with Denis about a number of things, but one thing is for sure. Nobody could have predicted that he was going to cook up in MLS the way he has ever since he arrived here from France. Nobody could have predicted that except for Denis Bawanga, of course.
1: The one and only Denis Bawanga right here, one of the most dangerous attackers in the league. I don't think anybody expected you to have so much success when you got here to MLS. Did you think that you would be this good when you got here to MLS?
10: Yes, I have quality for that. I play in France. When I came in MLS, I say, okay, I have the same quality that I play in France. I go to the MLS for destroying everything.
1: Yeah.
10: I want that. I know my quality. I'm so respectful, but everyone in front of me, I want to kill them and score.
1: I like how you say destroy everything.
10: Yes,
1: I love that. Now, you guys have a lot of players coming to LAFC. You got guys like Sergi and Igor coming back from injury, then new transfers coming in, but we also had to say goodbye to David Martinez as well. Did you say anything before he left? Did you have a talk with him? Did you say anything to him?
10: Yes, I talked to him. I'm so disappointed because I don't want David to leave this team.
1: Yeah.
10: I'm taking he leave in January for sure, not in December. But last moment, you don't know when the player leave. Yes, it's a bad thing, but the good thing is when Sergi, Igor, and the new player is coming.
1: Yeah.
10: Coming back in the team for help the team, because yes, we need player from Leeds Cup. But okay, the Leeds Cup is 2 months ago, and now we have. Yes, the good guy from Manjuri is coming back.
1: Yeah, now there's only 8 games left in the regular season, 4 at home, 4 on the road. How do you look at this final stretch of the season?
10: Personally, I want to win everything. I hope so. I did my best. But for the team, if you win the game, we stay in the top. Yeah. And after, for the playoff, it's more easy. Mm-hmm. But if you lose, I know it's difficult because every team in the MLS is difficult now.
1: Yeah.
10: Every year is the blowing up. We need to push to win the game and stay in the top.
1: Yeah. Now, at this point of the season, every single result matters. Every single point matters. That changed the mentality in the locker room before you guys go into each one of these games?
10: Yes, because this month we fly every game away. It's difficult when you go every game away and you play bad and you lose. You're coming back and you have 1 week for forget that and fly back again. We need to stop that because you fly back to Washington after we're coming back to Kansas. We're coming. It's so difficult for the team and for the player too. But yes, it's MLS. We need to continue with that. But it's difficult to play away.
1: Yeah.
10: Personally, I hate lose.
1: Yeah.
10: If you win, yes, okay, you can enjoy the week.
1: Yeah.
10: But if you lose, you walk 2 times more than last weekend. That is the point.
1: Yeah. Now you guys go into Levi Stadium, big stadium, not their normal PayPal Park. Every time San Jose plays against LAFC, it's always at the big stadium. Do you prefer to play at a big stadium like that? Do you like that atmosphere?
10: Yes, I love this stadium. Last time I scored 3. I also, yes.
1: That's right.
10: I also, this the game day is the same, but yes, it's different game for sure, different team, it's a good team. I hope so we win, but I prefer this stadium. This stadium is good atmosphere, the fans is there. Yes, this stadium is a good stadium for both teams.
1: Yeah, and San Jose is right above you guys in the Western Conference table. You guys push harder, knowing that if you guys win, you guys can jump over them in the standings.
10: Yes, this is the objective. We need to win before the break against them, and we pass. We do the job, and after we can rest a little bit, and after the comeback, you have to push a little bit because after the break you play I think 4 games at home.
1: Mm-hmm.
10: I think we need to push
1: yeah.
10: Before the break against them, and after we do the job, we can rest. And
1: now that that's an NFL stadium, and around here at the training facility, I hear a lot of people talking about the NFL fantasy football.
10: Yes.
1: Are you a part of that team?
10: No, I'm not part of that.

0: every morning when you come in the breakfast,
1: yeah,
0: for sure we have one table for fantasy football.
1: Yeah.
0: This is true. We finish training, we go to lock, boom, fantasy football trade, boom, bam, bing, boom.
1: Yeah, I was talking with Sergi, and Sergi had a lot of passion. Like, what's going on over here? He looks really mad. Oh, he's talking about fantasy football.
0: Yes.
1: Guys, take it serious.
0: Yeah, no, this is serious for them.
1: Yeah.
0: It's crazy.
1: All right, good luck at this one today. Appreciate the time,
0: as always.
1: Thank you.
2: The one and only Denis Bawanga right there. Hey, he likes the atmosphere. He likes the big game feel there at Levi's Stadium. So let's hope he brings it again tonight versus the Quakes. It's pretty much playoff time in my eyes. From this game on, these two teams are separated by just a single point in the Western Conference table. LAFC sitting in sixth, San Jose in fourth. And with only 8 matches left in the regular season, everybody's jockeying for playoff spots right now. Now, the last time these two clubs faced off was earlier this year, April 19th at BMO Stadium. San Jose came in, dropped 4 goals on LAFC for a 4-1 win over LAFC. But before that match, LAFC was dominating San Jose and had 5 straight wins over the Quakes. So this one has plenty of Western Conference implications with these two sides just separated by only 1 point. And I do expect a lot of LAFC supporters out there in the Bay Area. They always show up when it comes to playing against the Earthquakes. And I expect a lot of Sunny fans as well, because you know Sunny has fans all over the world. So there's going to be some Sunny fans there. There's going to be LAFC fans there. It's going to be a great atmosphere. It's going to be a fun one. Can't wait. All right, that's going to do it. It's a Reynolds wrap for this edition of Countdown to Kickoff presented by BMO, the official bank of LAFC. Make sure to join us on the LAFC pregame show, LAFC versus San Jose from Levi's Stadium on the ESPN LA app. Pregame coverage starts at 4 p.m. But for now, please have a safe and blessed weekend. And remember, stay strong, stay courageous.

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0: very much okay with it.
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9: 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And up King Miller, big hole left side. Touchdown, USC.
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12: Hello and welcome to the Trojan Tailgate Show live from the beautiful state of New Jersey. We're getting you set for USC and Rutgers, a Big Ten battle, the Big Ten opener for your USC football Trojans. It is an actual beautiful afternoon here, and we're ready to get things started. Jordan Moore, Sean Cody, Keely, you're up in the broadcast booth here in Piscataway, and back at our Los Angeles studios, we've got Sua Cravens and Nelson Aguilar. Sean, has the Northeast been kind to you at my home? Have they treated you well since you've been here?
13: Fantastic day, Jordan, yesterday. Spent in the city of New York, had a wonderful time, did everything you could do, Central Park, the plays with the family. Wonderful time here on the East Coast, baby.
12: Keely, you got here early. Has life
14: I
12: been
14: did.
12: Good?
14: Yes, I did. I saw Oh Mary, so I got to go to Broadway. It's off Broadway, but I'll still count it.
12: I saw the Playbill photo. You
14: oh
12: know,
14: yeah, you got to put it on the gram. You got to put it on the story, of course. No, it's been fun so far.
13: You guys catch any plays back in L.A.?
12: Yeah. Well, what's the theater going experience like back there, Sua?
3: Well, I went to go see The Odyssey this week at the Chinese Theater. That was nice.
12: Oh, we heard all about that. Tell us a quick Odyssey review from Sua.
3: They're turning people into animals. Poseidon's pissed. Stopping at random islands. Just go home.
14: Truth.
12: Nelson, do you have anything to add to the arts, performing arts corner?
15: No, but I got FOMO. You guys are in New York City. Did you go to Carbone? Did you eat quality food? Like, you're all in New York. I mean, we saw producer Gia. She had a good time. I mean, I'm kind of jealous of her.
13: Yeah, I hit some cats for you. Little cats, deli, little man of the people here hitting pastrami's, ripping pastrami's down.
12: I ate well as well.
15: You just tried to act like a local.
12: The one thing we do well is eat on the road. That's something that Sean and I have perfected over the years. Producer Gia's here as well. She had a wonderful night, sounds like. I didn't hear about it, but I guess you and Nelson talked about it.
14: It's all on the gram.
15: She threw it on the gram.
12: It's on the gram.
14: Yes.
12: Yeah, I didn't know if everyone knew about producer Gia's gram. I thought you had to have like a secret passcode to get into that thing. All right, well, I guess we should talk about football here. We've got a game going on. Nelson, why don't we get started with you, man? USC Rutgers, what's your eye on today?
15: Got to watch the run game, man. USC understands that if you're going to be a really good football team, you pack the run game. Pack the run game because it's going to help out

0: you got to kick them while they're down. This is a team I expect USC to be up big against, to have their twos and threes back in the game. And, you know, this Rutgers team, they're going to turn the ball over. They're going to take chances. They're playing with nothing to lose. It's only week three. So, you know, just handle business, but put your foot in, on their neck.
1: Yeah, I have talked to some folks here, Sua, and it is not going particularly well at this program. I mean, we don't talk much about Rutgers football or think much about Rutgers football, but it is not going particularly well. Greg Schiano is actually the guy who's probably in the modern era had the pinnacle of Rutgers football in his first term here, but term two not going very well. I guess he's on the hot seat for sure, and you know, not sure he's got the squad to do much about that in this era. We will certainly talk more about the Scarlet Knights and the Big Ten as a whole as the broadcast goes on. Keeley, what are you looking at?
2: Well, I'm excited to get into conference play and see the Trojans start to play some more formidable opponents, even though we just alluded to the fact that this might not be as much of a challenge as we would want. However, one question I still have is USC secondary. What are we going to see there? And there is a weapon on Rutgers offense in wide receiver KJ Duff. How will Gary Patterson scheme against him? How will Jontez Williams do in his first true test? That's something I'll be looking for tonight.
1: Yeah, Nelson, KJ Duff, I mean, Marquise was talking about him on Trojans Live earlier this week, said, like, clearly the best receiver in the country. I mean, obviously Jeremiah Smith's pretty good, and when, you know, there's other good ones out there, but this guy hiding in Rutgers is apparently phenomenal.
3: This guy's actually a hidden gem that is about to make a whole lot of money. If you see my gram today, I posted that this guy has an opportunity to make a bag today. Now, I hope it's not because Jontez doesn't play well, but Jontez also has an opportunity to make some money, too, and we'll talk about that later. But KJ is the real deal. Ironically, I spent some time with one of his family members Monday night, and we're just talking about him because the guy's from Jersey, New York area, Long Island specific, and he's like, this kid's a basketball player. He's swift. So then I go and watch tape. He looks like, you know, LeBron at 6'6". He's a big body, but then he's swift, moving, secondary releases like Stevie Johnson. I'm like, I got my eye on this guy. You know, I love my Trojans, but I'm watching this guy, and I'm like, we better be for real because he's trying to get paid. Whether it's by Rutgers or somebody in the NFL or somebody else in college football, he's coming for a bag.
1: Yeah, he's going to be on CBS against USC today, so I'm sure he will be up for it. Sean, what are you taking a look at?
4: We're on the road, Jordan. This team has struggled, and it's been tough for lots of teams on the road, you know, in this conference, having to travel long distance. We've come across the country here, came a day early to try to, you know, get acclimated a little bit. So you got to figure out this road. This is the first opportunity. Last year, struggled with Illinois on the road, so got to figure out how to win these road games, and here's another challenge for a young team. And so that's another, you know, hurdle you have to jump when you got a young team taking them on first time on the road.
1: Yeah, and I'd like to see the Trojans just go the full 60 today, and maybe that means leaving the starters out there a little bit longer and getting them, you know, fully prepped and conditioned for what's to come, because it gets real next week, as we know, with Oregon coming to the Coliseum. That game already announced as a sellout. Can't overlook this opponent, but like to see him take it to him from start to finish in this one. Games 1 and 3, we saw, you know, just a little bit of a leakage at the end of the game. Fresno State, you know, the Trojans were fantastic for all 60 minutes. So, you know, sort of one final opportunity to get everything right, and then everything from here on out is going to be one of the toughest schedules in the country. So it'll be interesting to see how it plays out. But there's certainly some talent on this Rutgers team. They have not put it together so far. We'll see what kind of challenge they pose for the Trojans today. We've got a lot for you, so stick around. This is the Trojan Tailgate Show from Learfield.
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0: Welcome back to the Trojan Tailgate Show. We are live from Shai Stadium. That's what they call it here at Rutgers. Not to be confused with the old Shea Stadium in Queens, which no longer exists. That's where the Mets used to play. Now they play at Citi Field. But that's all the stadium knowledge you're going to get from me today. USC Rutgers getting set to kick off. But let's look back at USC Louisiana. Here is our Audi performance review.
1: Looking back on last week's performance by the Trojans.
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0: Last week, the standout star was one Mark Bowman, Sean. And this is a guy who we had been following for a while now. His prolific high school career, his recruitment, everything. We knew that this kid was something special, and he put it on display last week at the Coliseum.
3: Yeah, you heard about it all off season. When this is, you know, when you're at the top of the recruiting class and one of the best recruiting class in the nation, he's one of the guys that's the reason for. So we were expecting big things from the start. I picked him as my player of the week. The first week, I thought he'd get out start, but it took him a couple weeks to get going. But you could definitely tell there was an emphasis on getting him going that game, especially what he did. All the work he did was basically in the first half, put up some huge numbers, over 80 yards receiving, 2 touchdowns. So a big first half for him, and a welcome to college football, Mark Bowman.
0: Yeah, he had to obviously leap in the two guys was the sort of signature play from that game for Mark. And, you know, Nelly is interesting. We were looking at tight end stats in USC history. Not a lot of prolific pass catching tight ends. Fred Davis won the Mackey Award, and he has the single season record at 62 catches, but everything else is sort of 40 or less in the history of USC football. We've had some good tight ends, but it does seem like Bowman has a chance to put up the kind of pass catching stats that really are rare for this program.
4: I think he's going to probably break or tie all of the tight end records. This kid's explosive. Yep. I mean, and we talk about how things come in bunches. You know, he scores 2 touchdowns last week, and I see him scoring more this weekend, man. He's playing like he played in high school. I mean, he looks comfortable now. He's playing fast, and gosh, man, the sky's the limit for this guy.
0: Sua, the story of the first 3 weeks from an individual player perspective was Trent Mosley. We were just absolutely salivating over what this kid is and can be in the future. Another spectacular game last week with a punt return for a touchdown and a leaping touchdown catch. And then we're dealt sort of the hammer blow this week, kind of out of nowhere, where he is out. They don't talk much about injuries, but the prognosis sounds like not necessarily back next week, kind of out. It could be out for a little while. How do they replace Trent? This is pretty bad news.
5: Well, first, a little questionable that Trent's not the headliner this week, but that's neither here nor there. I won't go into a tizzy about that or Keeley's questionable 3-0 record, but. Yeah, this is bad news that we're hearing about Trent. This is a guy that showed that he's an early playmaker. He's somebody you can depend on. He's kind of been a safety valve for Jaden if nobody else has been open, and he's been the Puka Nacua receiver after the catch. Yeah. He's breaking tackles and getting the yak that you want to see that extends those drives. But him being out, it's crazy that it's week three and we're talking about a true freshman being a vital part of the offense, and him being out means that we're missing something. But the beauty about this, USC has an embarrassment of riches, especially at wide receiver. You get Anderson, you've got these young guys that can step up that are also 4 stars and 5 stars. So, and then we spoke about Bowman as well, that can just be a placeholder for Trent while he's gone. So I'm hoping he's back next week against Oregon, but if not, I think USC will still fare well.
0: Yeah, we saw Terrell Anderson just on a punt return last week, but certainly there were high expectations for him going into the season. Tanook Hines was really the top returning receiver, and he had sort of banged up in camp, so he's had a slow start to the season. So it's actually funny, to replace the young guys, I think they'll probably lean on some of the old guys who haven't been targeted that much so far this season. But they also have some young guys, too. A guy like Booby Feaster we haven't seen a ton of so far. Maybe he gets in there more. Tron Baker, another one that could get some more run. But the other thing they could do is lean more in the run, Sean. They tried to. They got King going. He had a 100-yard game last week. Is he the lead back now? Are you still just waiting for Wayman to really put it together?
3: Yeah, they use those guys more than I thought maybe these first 2 weeks. They've got a bunch of carries on them already. I think about 48 carries on the year already for King Miller through these 3 games. I'd like that number probably a little bit lower than it is. You know, those guys can get really wore out as this thing goes along here. So, but Wayman Jordan, I think he's still, it's not hasn't looked as explosive as last year. Maybe the ankle is still trying to figure it out where it's at. You can tell kind of in his cutting a little bit on one side as opposed to the next that he looks a little more agile, just getting used to that ankle. So, I mean, there's some of that stuff. And then I think the young guys have looked pretty good when they've been in there as well. So there's still some paces to follow out. Is this going to settle on a two-back thing? Are they going to keep this rotation kind of going? I think we're going to find out some of those things.
0: Yeah, we saw some Sean Alston last week. Deshaun Rideau was out for the game, so we did not see him. Sua, kind of a nondescript game on defense. Not a ton of playmaking, but pretty solid until a little bit late when the mobile quarterback started getting really out of contain a little bit. Any big takeaways from that game defensively?
5: No, but I want to be nitpicky, and we've got to finish on defense. I don't like what we're putting on film in the last few quarters. I don't care if it's younger guys or seconds and third strings getting these reps. I want to know that if my first string, my starter goes down, I have the depth to put the two in there, and we're not going to miss a beat. Right now, I don't have that confidence because each time we've had blowouts and games where it's like, okay, this is over, change the channel. For anybody who didn't watch the first three quarters, they tune in into the fourth to see what USC's doing, and, oh, it's only a 17-point game. That looked kind of questionable. So I need the young guys – need the defense to finish, especially on that side of the ball.
3: Yeah, and so today's the day to do that. First conference game of the year, you're on the road. I think I need to see what the defensive rotation is. We got those young guys in, but now you got to start, okay, who's our guys? Because next week these Bolts are starting to fly live.
0: For sure. All right. Hey, we got a really good conversation coming up next. Nelson Aguilar sat down with USC inside receivers coach Chad Savage, so stick around for that. This is the Trojan Tailgate Show from Learfield.
6: 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Well, what do you say? 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
0: 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It is time now for our offensive film room. Here's Nelson Aguilar with Chad Savage.
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16: Hey, Trojans, this is Nelson Aguilar. I'm joined today by USC tight ends and inside receiver coach Chad Savage. Coach, how you doing?
17: I'm great, Nelson. How are you?
16: I'm really well, man. Coach, first of all, huge fan of yours. I look at our young guys right now, and I'm so amazed at the level of detail, the work that's, you know, they're putting in their production. But the question I have for you today is, tell me about what these guys are like in that meeting room, that room that you guys are in right now. Like, what do they do that truly allows them to play as fast as they do and be as detailed as they are?
14: Yeah, no, first off, I appreciate you having me on the call today. It's an honor to speak with you, and you're a Trojan legend who's played the position, so it's an honor to talk with you. But with our guys, they're fun to coach. I'm a guy that really hammers in the details, and I think the details are the difference in everything you do. But it goes back to coach's philosophy of just mastering the everyday fundamentals, because you can have all this scheme, and you know Coach Riley's going to have the best scheme week in and week out, but if our guys aren't sound with their everyday fundamentals, because the game is still won on blocking and tackling. And if our guys can be sound in blocking fundamentals and understand how to attack leverage and just understand route integrity every single play, I think we'll have success. But these guys show up with the mindset to get better every single day. They have fun doing it, and it makes my job easy as a coach.
16: I mean, it shows. I mean, I watched one practice and I was just amazed at the level of detail in pre-practice. You guys don't do a basic pat and go. You do other things in the pat and go series. And I thought that was pretty interesting, because I saw some of the detail and some of the things you do in your pat and go series show up week one with a Tron Baker shallow cross, you know, reading it properly. Like, most people just go up and down, pat and go. You guys work the back shoulder. You guys work the deep ball. You guys work some crossers. And I'm like, man, that alone, being a wide out, had me salivating. Like, I like this environment. You guys are doing it right.
14: Yeah, and I think that this position's all about reps, right? And building that chemistry with the quarterbacks and timing and no indecisive decision-making and no mixed messages for the QB. So whether it's a pat and go, whether it's routes on air, everything's got to be a game rep. And obviously you can change the speed, whether it be an 80% rep, 100% speed rep. But our guys know that if we want to build that chemistry with these QBs, we got to do our job. If we just do our job, everything will take care of itself.
16: Now, this is the bigger question, Coach. And it's not to stomp you, but for us to be as talented as we are, is there such thing as too many weapons?
14: No, I think it's pick your poison. And I think when we're fully healthy and fully loaded, we can have those weapons. And guys are, as you can see, are getting back slowly and surely. It's an opportunity each week for everybody to step up. And the guys that have the best practices are the guys that are going to find themselves on the field on Saturday. Some people say, oh, there's so many weapons, this and that. This guy's covering this guy up. Everyone's got the same opportunity in my eyes. The guys that handle their business off the field, the guys that show up and are prepared in meetings, and the guys that practice the right way, those are the guys that are going to find time on Saturdays. It's nice that we're starting to build some depth, because now you don't feel a drop off if you got to get in the rotation. And it's just a kudos to our guys and how they work and how they prepare every single day.
16: I'm happy that you sound the way you sound, because now the people that watch the tailgate show will be like, okay, there's a reason why Nelson Aguilar just keeps saying preparation, preparation, preparation. Because like, I see it though. I see it. And then I chose the right person to interview, because you are exactly the person I would want to be in a room with, because you get it. You know that is what makes a Trent Mosley a Trent Mosley. Like, this kid is amazing. Or give us one or two things you've seen him do in his journey that told you, like, okay, this kid has something special as a professional.
14: Yeah, and that's the word right there, professional. He carries himself like a pro. And I think it's just a kudos to his village of people around him, his parents, his siblings, his coaches throughout high school and youth football, because the way this guy approaches it, whether it's just a Thursday walkthrough and we're in flats, whether it's a scrimmage and we're going 100%, or whether we're in the meeting room, he carries himself like a pro. And I think he's got a competitive maturity that a lot of freshmen don't have. When he's got that mindset, we can do a lot with him as a coach, because he's got the mental capacity where he can play X, he can play Y, he can play Z. He's got the physical tools with him. It's not just like he's rolling out of bed and it's happening, right? The way this kid works, it's amazing. He's one of the most humble kids I've ever been around too. And so it's refreshing to see as a coach in today's day and age, because it's a kid that works hard, he does stuff right, and he's having success. And so I think when you just show up, do the work, trust the coaches around you, trust the people around you, it's just the proof's in the pudding right there.
16: That's awesome. I mean, I can go all day. They picked the wrong person to talk ball. So, Coach, thank you very much. Good luck on Saturday.
14: Appreciate that, Nelson. Thanks for having me today.
0: All right, thanks to Coach Savage, and we are back live here. Jordan Moore, Sean Cody, Nelson Aguilar, and Sua Cravens with you. Nelson, staying with you, Jaden Maiava last week. First time we saw him a little bit loose with the football. He threw an interception, probably should have had two interceptions. The second one ended up somehow in his receiver's hands in the end zone for a touchdown, so that worked out pretty well. But what did you see from Maiava last week, who in the first two games was so immaculate with the football?
16: I mean, first of all, you talk about the one that should have been an interception. He's living right. That's a guy that's living right,
0: that's
16: man.
0: True.
16: He's doing all the right things. Five touchdowns, one interception. I mean, he's making the right plays, man. And I mean, when you're a gunslinger, you're going to take risks. But he's also making the right reads. He's taking a profit. But he's showing everybody that he should be in that Heisman conversation. Louisiana was not an easy team to play against. Regardless of what their record is or whatever conference they play in, that was a scrappy bunch that we knew came a week ago from having a three-turnover game. So for us to only turn over one time, you knew they got ready. Like, that's a game that Louisiana gets up for. And sometimes we play down, too. So for Jaden to play the way he did, to have five touchdowns, I was very, very, you know, proud of him. And I'm excited for the future.
0: Yeah, and it seemed like he got better as the game went on. Sean, the last touchdown to Mosley was beautiful. Maybe the play, unfortunately, that Mosley got hurt on, but just a picture-perfect ball there. And, you know, there's been a lot of, like, chatter that Maiava's not fully healthy. I mean, I'll be honest, down at field level, I have not seen any issues with him.
3: Yeah, the way he started the game, a little slow, give you a little concern, because some of the throws he usually makes, those little layered throws, he used, you know, a little bit high on some of them early. As the game went on, he felt a little better. I mean, they kept kind of TV shots where he was kind of shaking the shoulder a little bit. I think that maybe gave people some speculation. But like you said, as the game went on, he started to catch his stride and probably figure out what Louisiana was trying to do on that back end.
0: He said this week his shoulder's totally fine. So if you take him at his word, that's what he's saying. Sua, you know, we were talking about Bowman earlier. It's not just Bowman, though. They're really using tight end sets. You cover the NFL, and it has become the sort of offense of the year with multiple tight ends out there. We saw Tucker Ashcraft be the go-to guy on the big fourth down, and it seems like USC has the ability to play that way this season as well.
5: Yeah, you see the Bills do it. You see the Rams do it. They use these tight ends. And normally back in Sean Cody's day when they brought these big bodies in, it meant they were going to run the ball and be full house and be smash mouth. Well, now they bring these big bodies in, and one can catch, one can block, and one can do a little bit of both. And now they hit you with a little play action, and they hit you with a little boot. So USC has found a little glitch in their offense where they don't necessarily need to be finesse all the time to deliver the ball downfield, or they don't need to look like they're running the ball to run the ball. So these tight ends give them a lot of versatility, especially with Tucker, Bowman, obviously. It's an embarrassment of riches, as I said.
0: Yeah, for sure. And Lincoln Riley is the perfect guy to give that embarrassment of riches to. He's always in the lab cooking up something new. We'll see what he has cooked up today against Rutgers. Speaking of guys that like to scheme, the defensive coordinator Gary Patterson, the Hall of Famer new to USC, sat down with Sean Cody. That's next in the Defensive Film Room. This is the Trojan Tailgate Show from Learfield.
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0: 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And across the USC Trojans Media Network from Learfield, this is USC and Rutgers. It's the Trojan Tailgate Show getting you set for that big football game. And here is Sean Cody getting you set with Gary Patterson in this week's Defensive Film Room.
22: Intercepted. Second and two, runs right into a sack. Boom, down he goes.
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25: Welcome, everybody, to the defensive game plan. I got defensive coordinator, Hall of Fame coach Gary Patterson. Coach, thanks for jumping on with us. Coach, we're a quarter way through the season. What have you learned about your group through these first three games?
26: Well, number one, you know, when we do what we're supposed to do, we play really well. And when we don't, sometimes we show that about three quarters of our team is redshirt freshmen and freshmen, but they've been growing up. I'm excited about them. And we just got to keep growing with the games. It's one thing I can say about them, they played hard. Group plays hard. We need to keep working on playing smart. I always call it controlled fury. You want to play, but you want to be under control. You've got to be able to think. But, we said the first three ball games were all going to be different. One was going to be throw it all over the park. One was going to be hard ball with Fresno, which is a lot like playing some of the teams in our league. We're going to play the duo, run the duo, the stretch, power, all those kind of things. And then you were going to have one that was going to motion everywhere, athletic quarterback doing all of it. And as a general rule, for three quarters, we've done a pretty good job of playing all that. We got to learn how to finish and no matter who's in the ball game and get ready to go.
25: Coach, as a defensive coordinator, you have to figure out the kind of guys you got going for you and how you can utilize them. Is that something that kind of builds as the season goes along? Is you find out what certain guys can do well and can't do well? Are those some of the things you're starting to learn?
26: Well, yeah. One of the things, we've been playing a lot of what I call our man clue stuff. I've been saving some things for some people here down the road, things that would probably not put us in as many explosive type situations where we'd surround things a little bit more. As a general rule, I've been happy with what we've done. As much as they've learned since February and where we're at right now and everything they've been doing, I think it's been exciting to see. And, we just got to keep getting better. We came close in a Fresno game of being closer to playing a really, really good, perfect ball game. But it's at the end of the day, it still comes down to finding a way to hold them one less point. So,
25: Coach, we got the injury report coming up this week and find out who's ready to go. I talked to Lincoln Riley earlier this week. We know you took a major collision on that sideline. What's the injury report on Gary Patterson? Is he going to be able to go? You bounced up.

0: got back in there. Where are we at, Coach?
1: A little bit of cockroach DNA. You know, you can't kill a cockroach. I mean, you know how it is. You gotta get, if I'd shown any weakness, they would have been on me for the rest of the year. So I had to bounce up, had to call the play, had to do all that, because if I wasn't going to do that, I promise you, this group here, as tough as I've been on them, they would have never let me forget it.
0: Coach, I was super pumped up in the box when I seen that. You got a big challenge coming up. You got your first road test against the Scarlet Knights, traveling across the country. What do you want to see from your group specifically, and how do you guys get it done on Saturday?
1: Well, number one, I think it's a very dangerous type of situation because their backs are against the wall. They kind of come at you. That's kind of Coach Shiano's approach. You know, they kind of play hardball. You got to beat them at their own game. They're very physical. Then they play action. They do the things you need to do, and you got to tackle well. You got to be a team that uses your eyes well in the secondary because of play action. We've got to be able to take on double teams. We've got to be able to stay in our gaps when they try to stretch. And be honest with you, it's kind of like last week. You know, handle the things that haven't been done before. A lot of things that happened to us last week were they kind of threw the kitchen sink at us. And for these guys, you know, you go into this ball game, them being 0-2, knowing that, you know, the kind of coaches they have on their staff, Coach Shiano, guys that I know that are really good football coaches, you know, they feel like they're back home. They need to do the things they need to do, and they need to come out swinging. And, you know, we've got to be able to match that intensity and also be smart about how we do things. Because that's how, when you go on the road, the way you win ball games, you got to take ball games. Home teams never give you ball games. You got to go take ball games. And I've always been places where I've been. We've been always very good at that. And my personality lends itself to playing on the road because, you know, you like to make people quiet if you can. And so here we go.
0: Well, thanks, Coach, for jumping on. Look forward to seeing your group get after it on Saturday. That's a defensive game plan with defense coordinator Gary Patterson. Thanks, Coach, and fight on.
1: Fight on.
2: All right, thanks to Coach P there with Sean. And Sean, defensively, one guy that everyone's going to have their eye on today is Luke Wafel. Pride of New Jersey here, Central Jersey guy. Very excited to be back home. I'm going to talk to him in the next segment. But he got a lot of plaudits coming out of last week's game. Not necessarily any huge stats for him so far, but what stood out to you watching the true freshman?
3: I mean, Jordan, you're kind of downplaying 6 solo tackles as a defensive lineman is actually a pretty huge stat for a defensive lineman. And when you watch him, the kid plays with his hair on fire, man. He plays violent. He plays hard every play. It's really good to see a young player like that because usually some of the times you come from high school and you can loaf on plays and not, you know, take a couple plays off. This kid runs to the ball, makes plays down the field, and when he gets there, he tries to tear your head off. So love what I've seen from him so far, the effort's there, and he'll get coached up in the other aspects, but the effort has just been tremendous.
2: For sure. And the other guy I wanted to talk about, Sua, is Jontez Williams. We had some fun with him on the post-game show last week. He had a room service pick 6 right in his belly that he... he did not hold on to, but I'm sure he's got some coming in the future. They don't throw at him much, but he'll be in the spotlight today, and just looking forward to watching him play. He seems to have that swagger that you're looking for of a cornerback one.
4: Yeah, you can have all the swag you want, but Tez, you got to pay that DB tax, $20 in the bucket in the meeting room, and I need to see it cash. I prefer.
2: Is it more now, Sua, with inflation? I don't know.
4: NIL, it's more than $20. I'm thinking $250. I'm thinking $250, $350. That's something about it. He dropped the pick. That's where you make a name for yourself. And he told me when I interviewed him in the Big Ten August preview this year. He dropped a pick at practice that day, and I said, "Now don't do that in the games when it counts." He said, "Oh, never, never." And look at it. I'm gonna talk to him. Don't worry about it.
2: Sua, in looking at Gary Patterson, when you know we always talk about this, right? You know, the basketball in me is like, hey, they've got this guy in KJ Duff, and we've got our guy in Jontez Williams. Just have him follow him around the field. A lot of defensive coordinators don't do that. Do you think what school do you think Gary Patterson falls into?
4: Yeah, I think it's just game plan dependent. KJ, he's a big receiver. This is a big guy, and I think it's more than a one-man job. Obviously, you can have him follow him as you need to, but that becomes a tell on defense, especially if you're a good offense, you've got a good OC. If I know that every time I put my guy in motion, you've got him following, that's telling me you're in man most of the time, because a lot of these kids can't necessarily switch from one side man to a zone field. So if you're going to do that, I might not even throw at my guy. I might just use him as a decoy and attack you on the edge where I know you're soft and covered. So you don't necessarily want to do that. I know you want to make a statement and say our guy versus your guy, but sometimes you got to just play it smart.
5: Jordan, one of the things I want to say is it's going to be difficult to do that because what we're going to see is KJ going

0: slot some too. And that's just going to throw off our whole thing. What is it, Sewell? You're 4-2-5. 4-2-5. Like, we won't be able to run our 4-2-5 because we're not sure if Jontez can be that star in the 4-2-5 if they put KJ in the slot. So I don't know if these guys can follow each other all day.
1: All right. Well, we'll certainly keep an eye on it. That'll be the little chess match on the field for sure, as Rutgers will try to scheme their guy open as much as they can. He is certainly their star player. All right. We are going to put some Trojans in the spotlight. I mentioned Luke Wafel. He's next on the Trojan Tailgate Show from Learfield.
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1: Back live on the Trojan Tailgate Show. We are up in the booth. Shy Stadium, Scataway, New Jersey, getting you set for USC versus Rutgers, the Big Ten opener for the Trojans today. They're out there warming up in white. At least the specialists are right now. Some of the quarterbacks and receivers in sort of black warm-up t-shirts with gold lettering on them. We talked about Luke Wafel earlier. Let's talk to Luke Wafel. This is this week's Trojan Spotlight.
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1: It's time for this week's Trojan Spotlight, and I got Luke Wafel here. He's headed home this week. The Jersey boy heads back to Rutgers. From one Jersey boy to another, I imagine it's pretty cool in your first season to have a homecoming. You excited to get back? I imagine that you have a lot of tickets out for this week.
12: Yeah, I'm trying to collect as many tickets as possible. It's definitely going to be exciting homecoming. It's going to be special for my first conference game.
1: What led to the decision for you to come cross country, come all the way out to USC and play?
12: USC is the place to be. The culture, the coaches, development, all across the board. It's just a match.
1: You know, one thing I was going to ask, you know, Lincoln Riley leading up to this game is, you know, both you and Mark Bowman, you're so ready physically. And the biggest thing, you know, with guys in the line of scrimmage typically was it would take time when they would get to college to develop. To what do you owe, like, your ability to come in physically and be ready to play?
12: I owe it all to the staff, really, and the culture. So the players, a lot of the guys took me under their wing, technique-wise development, and then Coach True, strength staff, helped me develop physically, and then nutritionists took care of that. And so all across the board, it got me ready. So, and fellow freshmen, of course, obviously.
1: What has been the biggest adjustment to the college game for you?
12: I would say just trusting the scheme, trusting your technique. There's a lot more of that involved rather than in high school kind of.

0: running after the ball, and then it's been really nice, like, just learning the IQ, learning the technique, everything that goes into this level.
1: We've loved watching this defensive line so far. Today's been an absolute beast as well. You guys are even getting healthier and deeper. How good can this group be?
0: We set out, we think we could be number one in the nation, so that's the goal, and we just got to keep on improving every week.
1: What's the one thing since you've moved out here that you miss most from New Jersey?
0: Pork roll.
1: All right, we'll see if we can get you a breakfast sandwich before you take on Rutgers today. That's Luke Wayful, this week's Trojan Spotlight.
2: They did get him a pork roll. They, in fact, I heard they got the whole team a pork roll, egg, and cheese.
3: I just had my first pork roll. They had one here in the stadium, so I was excited about that. First time experience, a nice little breakfast pork roll.
2: Yeah, that sounds like a defensive lineman right there, a little pork roll before the big game. The thing I wanted to put in the spotlight this week, guys, is how impressive it is that these freshmen are physically ready to go. It's something we talked about a little bit earlier this week on Trojans Live, but I wanted to get Nelson and Sue's take on this, because I know both of you work with kids and young football players. And Nelson, let me start with you. What have you noticed that has changed in recent years that these kids are able to, A, come in looking like Luke Wayful and Mark Bowman and Trent Mosley, where they're just developed enough that they can play right away no matter what the position? But also, you know, the technique and the aptitude for it, it's just everything seems to be happening earlier.
4: I think the body is all credit to the advancements in sports science. You know, they have different, you know, equipment that we use in a weight room nowadays. The Kaisers have different pressurized stuff to take away pressure from the knees outside of just doing, you know, heavy squat. These guys are able to get the muscle development using the sports science things, but also not the setback that you used to get when you overloaded your weight. But also strength coaches are doing things such as elevated trap bar deadlifting rather than, you know, the old way of doing it where you just deadlift from the ground. I'm telling you right now, my training staff in Tampa, we know that we have to be, you know, exact when we train these kids, because we can't lose a kid to a weight room injury. We need them. Our numbers aren't as, you know, big as a college program, so we try our best to make sure we're healthy and we stay consistent. So sports science is number one when it comes down to the body.
2: What have you seen, Sua?
5: I think it's a testament to these guys enrolling early. I know I did that, and I don't know if I would have started my freshman year had I not. I think the level of college football compared to high school, it's such a drastic difference with consistency at each position that you need time to get acclimated, and it's hard. The game is faster. These are grown men. You're a 17, 18-year-old kid going against guys that are potentially 20, 21, 22, and in today's age, these guys are almost 30 playing. So, you know, going to school early and getting that 6 months under your belt, the spring ball, the off-season workouts, that routine, getting used to that, and then getting a full training camp, I think that helps and does a ton for these young guys, and I think that's why we see guys like Wayful and Mosley balling.
3: Yeah, I think you really see it at the skill positions, too. I think the amount of reps these guys get at these 7-7 tournaments and all the things they're doing outside of it. That's why I still think the trenches comes a little bit slower, because they can't get those amount of reps, and the physicality of the position, you just can't really replicate that in the offseason. Whereas that 7-on-7 group, those guys are out there every weekend throwing balls every day, working on their craft. So those, you definitely see, I think, a faster progression out there on the outside.
2: All right, Keely Yore was up in the booth with us for the first segment, but now she is down on the field. Where are you, Keely? I don't see you.
6: Well, I'm standing by a fence as a makeshift tripod, but hopefully you can see me on the road here. Producer Gia putting in extra work so that I can be on screen. And I got a question for you guys this week. It comes from Patrick, who basically wanted to know, you know, Sue talked about acclimating. What does it take to acclimate on the road? When you guys were freshmen, what did you have to learn, or what was the hard learning lesson of, you know, preparing for road games? How different is it, and what did you have to learn?
3: Yeah, for me, it was always routine. It was just the routine. Learning what your routine is when you're in high school. I mean, these kids now are traveling more in high school, but when I was in high school, there was no travel involved. It was getting on a bus and then showing up and playing football. Now you have to figure out your what time's the game. Okay, when do I got to start revving the engine? When am I feeding myself? So just learning your process and what you do best to peak at the right time is kind of what I remember the most about going on the road.
2: So what about you?
5: Embrace the hate. You know, you don't shy away from these moments when everybody's going to
2: believe. Isn't that your life motto, Sua? I thought that was just how you embrace
5: hate.
2: Every single day.
5: It's plus 10 HP every time somebody says something negative about you. That's just how you got to view it. You know, you got to let them know that I don't shy away from these moments. I, in fact, I love them. And

0: If you can put intimidation aside and actually just play the game you've been playing your whole life, playing on the road becomes the your favorite thing to do.
1: Nelson, what say you?
2: You got to prepare. You know, I would tell you that when I was a young kid, I thought to myself, I have to study harder, you know, my freshman year in college, because if you go away, you can't ask the questions because the environment's so chaotic. It's loud, so you can't talk across to the other receiver. Like, so if I'm in the slot, I couldn't look over at Woody and be like, hey, Woody, what do I have on this play? So I have to prepare even more because that environment is going to be rocking. Like, you know, game three, my freshman year versus Stanford, I couldn't ask anybody anything. Because these two guys, there are two key receivers, and Stanford's playing cover two man on them, and I'm the guy by myself, so I had to study extra hard to just be able to catch a couple balls. So I would say just prepare and study so hard, because it's a whole different thing than when you're home. At home, you're comfortable, you ask questions. You can even look at the sideline, and coaches might signal stuff to you. But when you're away, there is none of that. It's just you in the lion's den.
1: Yeah, that's a good way to put it, the Lions, Dan, because coming up later this season, the Trojans will be the whiteout game for the Penn State Nittany Lions. So certainly use these road games like today to prepare and build up as the road tests only get tougher as this season goes on. All right, stay right with us. We are going to do a scouting report and take a look at these Rutgers Scarlet Knights. That's next, the Trojan Tailgate Show from Learfield.
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1: This is the Trojan Tailgate Show. We're counting down to kickoff between USC and Rutgers. Trojans come in at 3-0 on the season, looking for their first Big Ten win to close out the first third of the year before we head home. Back-to-back home games, Oregon and Washington, coming to the Coliseum. So make sure you get your tickets for those. That Oregon game announced as a sellout, so you can head to SeatGeek for any tickets to get you in there. This is USC and Rutgers. Let's learn about Rutgers in today's scouting report.
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9: We're going to get to know today's opposing team.
1: Yeah, when we look at these Rutgers Scarlet Knights, they've got a big-time running back. They've got an even bigger-time receiver. The issues seem to stem primarily offensively from the quarterback. They've had to swap between two because of injury, and it doesn't seem like they're sort of settled anywhere.
11: Yeah, and it's turnovers at the quarterback position. It's throwing interceptions. They got 7 on the year. Their turnover margin, they're minus 8 on the year. Minus 5 on the year. Has not been good. On offense, they can kind of move the ball. They've scored 21 points in each of their first games, but those turnovers, when they turn the ball up at that rate in two games, it's just you can't, keep anything together, any momentum on their side so far.
1: Yeah, Antoine Raymond is the back, 1,200-yard rusher in 2025. Between he and Duff, K.J. Duff, we talked about earlier, who's maybe the best receiver in the country, they have combined for 70% of the offense for this Rutgers team. What about defensively, Sue? Are they posed challenges there?
0: Yeah, they make some plays in the secondary. They've got a few safeties that can tackle, but I don't think this is a defense that can pose any threat to our offense. We just got too many weapons. I don't think they can out-physical us up front. Even though we've struggled in the run game, maybe they try to get aggressive, but if they're caught peeking in the backfield thinking that they're going to take advantage of that, we'll just hit them over the top. So I think today's actually a day where USC can establish that run game and try to catch a defense that's expecting the pass because they don't think we can run the ball. I think this will be the day where we kind of shine through and get some confidence in that aspect of things.
1: Yeah, Nelson, the coaches talked a lot about how the first three opponents were different and sort of showed USC different looks. Is there anything, what today that Rutgers will prepare USC for the rest of the season?
2: I think Rutgers are going to have more DBs on the field today because, Rutgers understands that secondary is one of their, weaknesses. So the best way you can do it is by getting more multiple in the secondary, probably dime, because they're going to treat Bowman like a, as a wide receiver. They're going to put a guy that can cover him, which I don't think that's going to be the case no matter what. So we still have the advantage. We talk about, establishing the run game, but also because of Rutgers, inefficiency in the secondary, I think we're going to work the matchup game. And like we said earlier about Bowman being ready to go, they come in bunches. I see him having a field day today also because the secondary, whether it's a linebacker or if it's a dime nickel trying to guard him, he's going to just rip them apart.
1: Sua, can you win here? Can anyone win here? I mean, they're all over Shiano's back right now, and this guy's maybe the most successful coach that they've had.
0: It's rough. I mean, I know they love to sell that New York market dream in the NIL era for Rutgers, but it's just it hasn't been clicking. I think there's a disconnect between actual athletics and success there. So this is not the same era where, you get a bunch of guys that can stay in and hopefully their senior year you've built enough rapport to make a run out of just maturity. I think in today's day and age, you need that bread, and Rutgers isn't donating or designating enough to the team to actually put up forward a fight.
1: We've got a pretty good perch here, Sean. Can you see the Manhattan skyline?
11: No,
1: that's because we're in New Jersey. Okay. We're not in New York.
11: I really look, though.
1: I tried to tell you. All right, we're going to take a tailgate timeout and preview the whole Big Ten. That's next. This is the Trojan Tailgate Show from Learfield.
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2: Welcome back to the Trojan Tailgate Show. Jordan Moore, Sean Cody, Sua Cravens, Nelson Aguilar with you, Keely Yore as well. Engineer Rick, maybe we call it producer Gia. Maybe it's just engineer Rick. We just we shorten it that way. Rick Cutler, who makes sure we're always sounding good here, no matter where we are around the country, across the country, as the case may be, all the way in New Jersey. Getting you set for USC Rutgers, but let's take a tailgate timeout, and we are going to preview the Big Ten, guys. I had broke it down into tiers a little bit and wanted to get your tiers of the conference. Kind of wanted to leave USC out of this. I think USC is probably aspiring to be tier one, probably, you know, sits in between tier one and tier two right now. We'll see as the season goes on. Trojans still have a fair amount to prove in this league in their third season. But going into it, Sean, breaking down the tier one would be the contenders to win the league and ultimately the national championship, because the Big Ten has won the last three national championships. Who do you have in that tier one?
3: Well, you always think about Indiana. They won it last year, and then Ohio State was battling them, so those two are usually have been up there. You were thinking about putting Oregon in there, but they haven't been up to snuff so far this season. They'll see if they can get this thing back on track, but they have not been so far in that top tier, so I would say those three teams are typically in that top tier for me.
2: Sua, would you have the Ducks in the top tier? They have won this league. They won it a couple years ago, and they certainly have been in what we thought of as a national title contender, but has it gone backwards enough in the first couple games that you've seen that you wouldn't have them in tier one?
4: Well, two things can be true. They definitely have played very bad, and it's been underwhelming watching them the first 2 weeks, but I would for sure have them in tier one, because going to be a team that's a danger to everybody now, because you don't get the badge of beating a top three, top five team anymore. You don't get the badge of beating an undefeated team anymore, but now you have the threat of, you better beat this team that's still a championship contender, because they look bad and they're going to be playing much better going forward. And I think USC's in for a real game next week. So if you catch yourself thinking Oregon's out because they slipped up early, don't mistake it. This is not a conference game that they lost, and they are just in the same amount of odds as Ohio State and Indiana and everybody else in the conference.
2: Yeah, and the nature of the system is you can lose a game and still, you know, go on the way you can lose two games, to be honest, and keep going in the current system. Nelson, so that leaves us at Ohio State, Oregon, Indiana. You agree with that as the tier one, you know, excluding USC for the time being? Would you take any of those out, or would you add anyone in?
5: Well, you guys got to stop making me exclude USC. You know, got to go with my point.
2: Because
5: my list is USC.
2: I knew what you would do.
5: My list is USC, then it's Ohio State. But this one's actually going to surprise all of you. It's Michigan. I actually have I have a feel that Michigan is going to show itself to be who they meant to be in the Harbaugh days.
4: You look at Bryce Underwood and you think that they can compete for a national championship?
5: I think Bryce Underwood is going to play well going forward, but I'm a big believer because of that head coach. I mean, this guy was coaching at Mr. Utah Whittingham for a while, and he's a winner.
4: My uncle by marriage. That quarterback can't throw a pea in the ocean,
5: hey, brother. But he can run. Hey, and he can run, Booby Miles. He can run. I mean, the guy's going to use his feet, and I got a feeling that Michigan's going to bottle up a little bit of fire. And people, all right, wait till Michigan plays one of these teams, and all they need is one win to change their whole trajectory.
2: Well, one thing about Michigan, they officially came out with a report this week that they should have lost that game to Western Michigan. So if I was Michigan, I would sure avoid the playoff bubble, if you will, because I think that this is still a subjective sport with voters and committees and all that, and I think they'll hold it against them. I think they'll count it as a loss ultimately, even though it is a win on Michigan's record. But I had them in Tier 2, Sean, with Iowa and Penn State as the playoff contenders. Is that a trio you agree with? Is there anyone that you take out from that group or add to that group?
3: Yeah, I think it's so hard to tell, but I think Iowa is definitely a team that has looked good this year so far. They look physical.

0: every team seems to find their footing and rhythm when USC strolls into town, and I don't think Penn State will be any exception to that for their whiteout game. So out of those three teams you named, maybe Penn State is the one to watch.
1: Yeah, you know, the school I had the toughest time with, Nelson, and trying to slot them, because the tiers I created for you guys were sort of contender, national title contenders, playoff contenders, programs on the rise, programs on the decline, and then teams that are just sort of treading water at the bottom. The team I couldn't quite slot in was Washington, Nelson. Where do you stand on Washington? Because it doesn't feel like it's gone that well in the Jed Fish era, yet they came in ranked this season, and, you know, they have talent, but you know, they haven't looked great so far.
2: I'm going to put them as treading water. I don't think Washington is in position to elevate like everybody else. I mean, Washington's not a great destination, and I just don't know if they're adapting to what this conference personnel has to be explosive and to also defend.
1: Sean has made it clear that he's not buying the UCLA hype quite yet. I had them in programs on the rise. What do you think, Sue?
0: I reluctantly agree with you. I think UCLA is doing a good job in rebounding from that, you know, disastrous hire. No offense to Coach Foster, hell of a player, UCLA legend, and a great NFL career, but just wasn't the right fit at head coach. They move on from the AD. They are at least putting forth that effort that you need to be a successful program. So, yes, I think it's early. You beat a Cal team, and I haven't watched any more of your games because I don't want to go blind. But, yeah, I'm sure that everything's turning around, and everything's good in Westwood at the moment.
1: Some big programs, Sean, that I had sort of on the decline are Wisconsin, Nebraska, Michigan State. We've seen some of these programs really peak in recent years. I also had Illinois on that list. Illinois seemed like they were in the mix a couple years ago. I got arrowed down for those schools right now. You argue the other way on any of those?
3: Nebraska. I'm just not a believer in Nebraska.
1: Losing Rayola hurt, man. I mean, they really brought him in like he was going to be the savior, and now he's the backup quarterback at Oregon.
3: Yeah, Michigan State, nothing.
1: Yep.
3: Illinois, I mean, last year was supposed to be something, never really transpired. And so Minnesota, maybe, and then, you know, B.J. Penn was there. Excuse me, not B.J. Penn. B.J. Fleck was figuring it out. Just kind of middle of the road for me.
1: Yeah, this team in front of us, Rutgers, along with Purdue, Minnesota, Maryland, I had those as Nelson, you know, said was treading water. I mean, those schools, I think they're a little rudderless in this NIL world in trying to compete with the big boys in this conference. So we're going to see a bunch of the teams. You don't see all of them, of course. It's sort of luck of the draw in the Big Ten schedule, and the Trojans got all the ones at the top. That's why we talk about how hard this USC schedule is. All right, we're going to get into the X's and O's of this game. That is next. It's the Trojan Tailgate Show from Learfield.
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0: It's USC Rutgers. John Ireland and I all over it, how the Trojans did, and everything you need to know for their next matchup against Oregon. 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
1: Back fight on. On the Trojan Tailgate Show. We're counting down here. We're getting close. Under an hour to kick off. USC and Rutgers set to square off in the Big Ten opener. Trojans' first road game of the season, so ticking a bunch of boxes here on this Saturday afternoon in New Jersey. Jordan Moore, Sean Cody, Sua Cravens, Nelson Aguilar, Keely Yore with you. We're going to take a look at the X's and O's in this one. Sean, let's start with you. What are you looking for when USC has the football today?
2: Yeah, I want to see that run game get to peak performance before we get into the meat of the schedule here, as this run game has looked good at times, but I want to see it performing at a high level. I want to find out who the rotation kind of, what is it going to look like? Is King Miller the lead guy? Are you going with Wayman? You kind of want to, I like a 1A, 1B kind of situation, so let's find out what that is and feel comfortable as we go into Oregon.
1: Nelson, I asked that as a direct question to Coach, and he cut me off pretty quick there and said, you know, it is not like King has become the one and Wayman's behind him, even though the carries sort of looked like that last week. But, you know, Wayman, it doesn't feel like he's hit top stride yet, and a guy that's coming back off an injury.
3: Yeah, I mean, his early carries, you know, in the first game weren't as explosive as you'd like. And then King playing the way he did last game, I thought was, you know, promising for what we'll see today. But Coach has the right to say that, and I think these guys just have to also learn how to coexist. You know, I don't want it to be about who's this and who's that. Can we just have an established run game? Like Sean just said, can we have consistency? And we're going to need it on the road, and we're going to need it when we start getting to some of the better teams in this conference.
1: Nelson, what are you looking for when USC has the football today?
3: I want USC to exploit matchups. You know, I think today's a great day to become versatile with, you know, the different pass catchers. Maybe isolate the tight end to be one-on-one and let him play some X and use him more detached than attached. I also would love to see Tanuk Hines get down the field a little bit more. I would love to see, you know, Anderson and the rest of those guys kind of play in the slot some too. I think USC and such a great offensive coordinator and head coach, we know how to, you know, move guys around, but it's time to put it on tape, especially with Trent Mosley not being available. Let's show that we have more guys that can be, you know, multiple and hide and be explosive.
1: So what do you got for when USC has the ball?
4: Well, Nelson took mine. I want to see Tanuk, and I want to see Mr. Anderson make some plays downfield, especially Mr. Anderson. You know, this is a guy that came from the ACC. He's a big play receiver. He can make plays downfield. He's explosive. I want to see them kind of let their hair down and open up that playbook a little bit and give us some of those splash plays we were used to seeing Jaden make last year early in the season. I want to see all weekend long USC bombs until my fantasy team wins.
1: Mr. Anderson. Name that movie, Sean.
2: Matrix.
1: That's right. What do you got for when Rutgers has the football?
2: I want to see the big fellas get home. I know Coach Gary Patterson's going to have a pretty vanilla, I would imagine, game plan today for this team, to not show anything for next week. But I want to see front four guys get home today without having to bring any packages. The Rutgers have given up already eight sacks on the year, so that's four for each game. I like to see up there 5-6 sacks a game today for that front.
1: Nelson, what are you looking at?
3: We just talked about the wideouts, you know, exploiting, you know, the defense. And also, I want to see us, you know, just finding a way. I meant to say, I would love to see our defense not being exploited by the wideouts. Make sure that KJ doesn't have a field day. You know, that guy has to be stopped. I mean, he's a player. That matchup between Jontez and KJ is something I think a lot of NFL scouts are going to watch. And it's for us right now to make sure our guy Zero, you know, ups his stock by, you know, strapping eight.
1: There are a lot of NFL scouts here. I saw them earlier, including the GM of the New York Giants, Joe Shane, in the house. Sua, when Rutgers has the ball, what are you looking for?
4: Same thing I said last week. It's a stat building day. No disrespect to them boys in Scarlet, but I need to beat three or four picks today. This is a quarterback that's going to take chances. He's young. He wants to make a play. He wants to make a name to himself, and he also wants to force the ball to his star wide receiver. If I'm any DB that's dressing out today, you need to get your hands on one. And if you're Jontez, catch

0: I'm with you. I had, let's force three turnovers today. We haven't seen, in a couple of the games, the Trojans haven't seen a lot of defensive playmaking. In the one against Fresno State, they were fantastic in that category. So let's force three turnovers today against a team that seems all too willing to give the football up. Well, let's hear what Lincoln Riley has to say. That's coming up next. It's the Trojan Tailgate Show from Learfield.
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0: Back to the Trojan Tailgate Show. We are getting you set for USC versus Rutgers. Trojans out there in their road white uniforms for the first time this season. Rutgers to our right, all clad head to toe in scarlet, their color of red. Trojans prefer the cardinal. Jordan Moore, Sean Cody, Nelson Aguilar, and Sua Cravens with you. And here is Keely Orr with the head coach, Lincoln Riley.
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11: Coach, earlier this week, you said your team is ready for conference play. How would you describe what their mindset is heading into this game?
12: Yeah, I think they're ready for kind of the change, you know, ready to get in the Big Ten play, excited to get on the road. You only get so many of these road opportunities like this. And, you know, we're still kind of at that point in the Big Ten where we're going some new places like this, you know. And so, you know, this will be a fun trip for us. You know, guys are looking forward to kind of the different challenge and understand that, you know, and have a healthy respect for, you know, winning games in this league on the road is always a challenge, you know, and you've got to go take it. You've got to go earn it. Nobody, especially on the road, you know, nobody's going to give it to you. So, you know, we've got to step up. We got to play smarter. We got to play better. You know, we got to be ready to go face the challenges that you're going to see on the road in this league.
11: In that sense, what does it take to play well on the road in preparation, just like before you even get to the field?
12: Yeah. I mean, I think one, you know, you got to understand that the challenges are always going to be just a little bit different, right? You have to deal with the crowd. You have to deal with the travel, right? You have to deal with some of the things that you just don't quite deal with at home, kind of the new environment, all of that. And so you do everything you can to get them ready. You got to be ready for the energy. You got to be ready for some of the momentum shifts that just naturally happen on the road and make sure that you're, I think, in a really good frame of mind as a competitor going in, because you're going to get challenged.
11: As far as Rutgers, they have a weapon in KJ Duff. How do you defend a guy like him?
12: Yeah, he's a baller, really good player. You know, he's a big kid. They can throw it to him underneath. They can throw it down the field. he does some really good things after the catch. He's got a nice catch radius. And they're smart about, you know, how they use them, using them in the RPO and play action game and trying to challenge to kind of get him at the point of attack where you got to decide, all right, am I going to commit this guy to the run? You know, are we going to double cover him maybe and not do it? So, you know, that's the challenge that their scheme brings, and they do a great job featuring them.
11: In terms of game four, what would you want to learn about your team on the road?
12: Yeah, it's our first kind of challenge for this team that way. And so, you know, we've done some cool things in the first few weeks, but this is something we haven't done yet. And so excited to see our mentality, excited to see how we compete, you know, how we handle adversity, how we handle the travel. I think those will be all the keys, and we need to go respond well.
11: All righty, Coach, thanks for time, and good luck on Saturday.
12: All right, thanks, Keely.
0: All right, thanks to Coach and Keely. Now back live, it's time for the High Noon Game Day Report with Keely. Your High Noon, sun's up. It's actually kind of clouds up here, Keely, but it looks nice down there.
9: It's nice. It's not humid and gross like the other games at the Coliseum, so I will take it.
0: For sure.
9: Now, as far as injuries go, it's an interesting situation this year because we kind of get multiple updates now that we're in conference play. So we got an update on Wednesday from head coach Lincoln Riley as well, that Trent Mosley will be out. It sounded like for an extended period of time, but that time frame is unknown. So he is out. Someone who was listed as questionable at the start of the week was Jakeem Stewart. But in the second edition of availability report, he was listed as out. So you can confirm those two. But then the two questionables were Jaden Walker, who is he was participating in the stretching portion of warmups. So the linebackers aren't out for the full warmups. And the other questionable guy was running back Deshaun Rideau, who was warming up and is out here in full uniform. He is taking the last rep and is a little ginger, running a little gingerly on his right leg. He has a brace on that leg, kind of similar to what you see the offensive linemen wear. So I wouldn't expect him to be full go, but that is your update for questionables on USC side.
0: Yeah, I mean, obviously the big story, Trent Mosley. What do you think, Keely, in terms of replacing him? How do you think the Trojans will go about doing it?
9: I mean, this is the best case scenario if you had to have this situation, because the Trojans are so talented. I would assume maybe Booby Feaster. He tweeted earlier this week, if you want to take vague tweets for a sign, but he tweeted that good things are coming up for him. So I'll guess that based on vague tweets.
0: Vague tweets are a sign of the apocalypse. That's for sure. What's going on, but no, it would be fun to see Booby break out here today. A player who's already sort of a fan favorite in that USC Twitter sphere, so we'll see if he has a day today. Keely, yours been having a day. She's had 3 days.
13: Woo!
0: She has dominated so far in the best of the game picks, and we'll get to those next. One final segment coming up. This is the Trojan Tailgate Show from Learfield.
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0: Trojan fans, Michelle Smallman here. Enjoy USC and Rutgers today. And Monday morning, the conversation continues. Evan Canty and I react to everything we saw from the football weekend on Unsportsmanlike Monday morning, starting at 3 on ESPN LA.
1: 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Been a pleasure to get you set for Jordan Moore, Sean Cody, Sua Cravens, Nelson Aguilar, Keely Yore. It's time now for our Old Dominion Best in the Game.
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1: All right, we got to be super quick. Keely's 3 for 3. So, Keely, why don't you just tell us who's this week's best in the game?
4: I'm going to say it's to no kind. You know, with the news of Trent Mosley not playing, I was like, you know, I think I'm going to go with the vet, if you will, for a sophomore, and he's going to be the pick of the game. By the way, full team just came out, and Jaden Walker is not dressed, so he is out for today.
1: Nelson, breaking out the big guns. Who you got?
5: I got 40 miles away from New York City is where you guys are playing right now. And the Heisman Trophy ceremony is in New York City. So I'm going Jaden Maiava playing in front of all the New York voters and the East Coast people. He's going to have a day.
1: Bitter Sua Cravens, keep it short.
6: Yeah, Nelson cheated with a quarterback, so I'm going Ryan Sayre. It's a wash.
1: For the kickoffs, got it. Thanks so much. Sean?
7: Caden Dixon Wyatt, because Trent's out.
1: I got the Jersey boy, Luke Waifel. Happy homecoming to him. Why does he celebrate it with a handful of sacks? Trojan family loves him. I like him in a vote. Hey, you know what? It's time to find out. Enough talk. It's time for football. USC Rutgers, the voice of the Trojans, Pete Arbogast, is next. 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
13: The non-con was electric. Over 43 points per game and 3 convincing wins.
14: Down to the 30, 20, 10, 5, and a touchdown. Trent Mosley, a spectacular punt return.
15: And off to King Miller. Big hole.
14: USC.
13: Now it's the real deal. Big Ten play from here on out. First road game of the year, and it's a long haul. Nearly 3,000 miles to Jersey, where a desperate Rutgers team awaits. We're counting it down to kickoff with a legend, the voice of the Trojans, Pete Arbogast, the All-American Sean Cody, the Trojans, and Scarlet Knights in the Big Ten opener. Fight on!
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14: Thank you. How do you do, everyone? For the first time this season, we come from away. It's our first road trip, and we're in New Jersey to play Rutgers in the official first conference game for anybody in the Big Ten. Trojans have been really good so far this year, going 3-0 against, let's face it, lesser opponents, but 3-0 we are. And it's all league games for the rest of the season, at least the regular season, from here on in. Now, if you'll recall, SC has not been particularly good on the road in their new league. 3-6 overall, 1-1 in road openers, dropping a thrilling heartbreaker at Michigan a couple of years ago. Really couldn't help but winning at Purdue last year, and the odds makers say that'll still be the case here today against Rutgers. The men of Troy got some pretty horrible news as freshman sensation wide receiver Trent Mosley will be out today and for a while with an injury suffered last week against Louisiana. So they come in with one of their most valuable weapons offensively missing. Will it matter today? Probably not. Will it matter next week at home in the sold-out Coliseum against Oregon? You know the answer to that one. But that's then. This is now. No talking about Oregon amongst us until later on today anyway. For now, it's USC and Rutgers in the Big Ten opener for the University of Southern California Trojan football team in 2026. Let's pause 10 seconds for stations to identify themselves. 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
15: Hey, this is Lincoln Riley. 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
14: Trojan football today brought to you by your Southern California Audi dealers. Pete Arbogast here. Right next to me is the big fella, Sean Cody, just finishing up his duties with the Trojan Tailgate Show. Jordan Moore was with him, of course. He'll be down on the field all day long, bringing us updates on what's happening down there as we get going with today's game. Sean, I'm going to bring up some names to you, and it's going to make your blood curdle a little bit. Minnesota, Maryland, Illinois. What do you think about when you hear those words?
7: Think about disastrous road losses.
14: And here we are at Rutgers. Is that possible that that could happen again? When we went into those three places, maybe Illinois, but the other two, we went into Maryland and Minnesota. You weren't going in thinking this. It's even impossible they're going to lose those games.
7: Yeah.
14: We go into this game today, you're thinking, it's not possible we're going to lose this game today.
7: Yeah, I haven't really thought about it like that in those cases. This feels like a team that it has taken some steps from those games a little bit. You know, you think about the Illinois game last year, Maryland 2 years ago. That was just a disastrous season all in all. But, that win, that loss last year against Illinois was a tough one. So they have some room to make up. I think it's a team that's more mature, a team under Lincoln Riley that, you know, thinks they've got rid of a lot of these excuses that kept them from winning in the road game. So we'll find out today if they've taken a step as a team where when they play a team they should be pretty good, if they can take that step.
14: You like the idea coming in early? We arrived on Thursday night instead of Friday night.
7: I liked it as a fan. I don't know, as a player, I don't know if I'd like to be here longer. If that was really my feel for the game as a fan, I love coming to New York and get to see the sights in New York. But as a player, I kind of like to just come in and do business. We'll see how they handled yesterday yesterday and how they come out shooting today.
1: USC has met Rutgers before. It was a couple of years ago in the Coliseum. Trojans won the football game. It wasn't much of a contest. These guys are struggling. They have problems raising money. They have problems with NIL, recruiting problems, all kinds of problems. And they've got a really good coach in Greg Schiano, but otherwise they just can't seem to get out of their own way.
7: Yeah, it looks like a real wounded animal right now, and sometimes those wounded animals can get scary sometimes. So you got to be careful with those kind of things and make sure you you put this beast put this beast out of its misery.
1: They lost to UMass to open the season. Still a big story. UMass hadn't won in a month. I mean, a month of Saturdays.
7: Yeah.
1: 16 straight. Last week's game, and I know you watched it, against Boston College, they coulda, shoulda, woulda. They probably shoulda won that game.
7: Yeah, especially everyone talked about 9/11 and the red bandana game, and that, you know, how much fire is in that stadium when they have that, when Boston College has that going. But we're in a good fight with them for a long time, and, you know, probably, like you said, had a chance to win that one, but Boston College got it done.
1: Well, let's remember now, Boston College last year was 2-10.
7: Yeah.
1: So it's not exactly...
7: not a lot of wins from their opponents so far, except for maybe playing against Rutgers.
1: Nice weather here. It's cooled off a little. Yesterday it was kind of warm. I went out running in East Brunswick, where we were staying.
7: I saw you running. You're sure off, going through the whole park.
1: Not that good.
7: Oh, dang it.
1: No, not that guy. Wasn't me. But it was kind of humid out, and now USC is used to that over the last few weeks. It's really humid at home with the hurricane that came through. Might be another one coming in next week. And we might get some splatter next week against Oregon. Oh, I'm sorry. We're not supposed to talk about Oregon yet. Sorry. But today it seems to have cooled off a little bit, and the humidity has gone away. It's more of a fall afternoon, even though we're not quite there. A couple more days before we get there, but it's very pleasant.
7: Yeah, right? No weather will play no part in the game today. You might get a couple little drops, but I don't think that's even going to happen.
1: Well, they say 40% chance of rain in the 4 o'clock hours. So that would be first quarter, second quarter. It's 72 degrees, mostly cloudy. There's a light breeze. It's kind of a cool breeze blowing through here. Don't know if they're going to get the expected attendance. They can fit 52,000 in here, but the way they're coming in, there's a lot of people dressed like seats. I don't know if they're going to get all that today here.
7: Yeah, there's still some seats on StubHub when I was looking.
1: Well, last week the secondary seats at the Coliseum were going for like $8.
7: Oh, so yeah, there you go.
1: That is not the case. Well, we'll talk about Oregon. But not the case next week. They're all sold out, and it's a hot ticket next week. And, you know, Oregon last night, if you had Portland State an 83, you lost.
7: Yeah.
1: 84-0. What the heck?
7: Man,
1: what does that prove?
7: I watched that for all of 10 seconds. I saw it, and I was like, oh, what's going on here? So, yeah, it doesn't prove much other than, I don't know, Oregon's trying to right the ship. So maybe that helps them getting in the right direction.
1: Trent Mosley's not going to play for USC today. He has been more than just a go-to guy, and of course he's a freshman. We were talking about him. I was talking with Ryan Karchi of the Times and Mark Culkin, the guy that does the Locked On Trojan podcast, and we were talking about how Trent Mosley was kind of a guy that, like a Dory Jackson, there's been others in SC's history where he's on the field, you sit up and you go, oh, stop talking to me, Trent Mosley's in there, I want to watch and see what happens. That's going to hurt a little bit, even though he's only playing his fourth game today.
7: Yeah, I think it's a good opportunity, maybe, hopefully in the best regard. He's just getting a little time off today to get ready for what's coming up ahead of us. But, you know, it would be, I think, a big loss for that offense. Is they've definitely, not just the offense, but special teams-wise, is he returned the punt last week. So he's been quite a weapon at a young, great start for his young career. And it would be, a tragedy if he couldn't get it going in a couple weeks.
1: If there's a room in USC's football world that could swallow up a loss like that, it's the wide receiver room. There are a lot of guys that have been catching a lot of passes, which means, and we talked about this a little bit in the last few weeks, how Jaden Maiava, you know, last year he's looking at Mekhi Lemon, he's looking at Jacoby Lane, and those are his men.
7: Yep.
1: He doesn't have that luxury this year. He doesn't, I mean, maybe Mosley had become that a little bit, but he's got to throw to a little bit of everybody.
7: Yeah, and that makes it, that puts a stress his defense out. You know, when you're on the other side of the ball, you're thinking about all these guys you can get to. It's a little easier, like when we're looking at kids with Duff today on the other side, and it's like, all right, they got a guy, how are we going to attack this guy? When you got two or three guys out there, you got the Bowman out there, it really makes it tough on defenses to figure out how to defend you. So I think that they can use that kind of in their wheelhouse today for the Trojans.
1: Let's come back and talk a little bit more about our opponent today, the Rutgers Scarlet Knights. We'll do that after these messages as countdown to kickoff continues on the Trojan Football Media Network from Learfield.
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4: The Trojan band is here. Not all of them, but a pretty good contingent. They put them way upstairs and over to the right side. But that's the life on the road, I suppose. You could say the Trojan band has been here for every broadcast since 1973 of the Notre Dame game. They've not missed a single game since then. All right. Rutgers has about three guys, right? They got a running back. His name is Antoine Raymond. He's the leading returning rusher in the Big Ten. Didn't do much the first week, but last week, it's a workhorse for sure. 27 carries for 134 yards. I like his patience. I like the way he runs. He's a big, strong guy, 5'11", 205. And they're going to have to rely on him some to open it up for the passing game we'll talk about. I like Raymond so far.
5: Yeah, it's kind of the team I think Greg Schiano wants to have, is that running tough mentality team. And it starts with the run up there. And so when he gets going, that's kind of where their offense is feeling the best. And that's where they, you know, they can't throw interceptions when they're running the ball. That's what they really struggle with, is giving the ball away.
4: Well, they're minus five in turnover. SC's not great at minus two so far, but minus five, seven interceptions so far between Dylan Lonergan, who did not play last week. He went to Boston College last year, transferred here. They played Boston College last week, so I wonder if it was as much him being injured as it was him, maybe them not wanting to play him against his former teammates.
5: Nah, but I would say you want to play against your former teammates. You want to get out there and show them what you got. So, you know, I'm sure he was pissed off about that, but we'll see what's going to happen today.
4: Well, I hear from their play-by-play man, Chris Carlin, that he is likely going to be the starter. And A.J. Suarez, who had four interceptions last week against Boston College, is probably going to be the backup. But at least they got two guys with some experience here. Here's the problem for SC, and you mentioned him as we came out. Probably a first-round draft pick in their wide receiver, K.J. Duff. He's a 6'6", 225 kid. He didn't touch the ball last week till about 4 minutes to go in the second quarter. But after that, he sure did. Eight catches for 137 and two touchdowns. He is a star. He's a guy that I believe is going to be a first-round draft pick.
5: I mean, he's got the body type. You look at him, he's 6'6", 225, can run. He makes all the throws, and other teams know he's the guy, and you still can't stop him. So that's when you know when you got a player on your hands. So he's fun to watch out there, and the Trojans definitely will have a challenge guarding him today.
4: Boston College was double-teaming him for most of the first half, and inexplicably they stopped and started putting one-on-one coverage, and that's when they started passing to him. So how do the Trojans play against a guy like this?
5: Well, I think you're going to see a couple different matchups right there. Obviously, you're going to see Jontez Williams out there hopefully a couple times. He'll get his opportunities out there. You'll see some zone defense. You just got to give him a lot of different looks, throw the quarterback off. That's what the Rutgers have really struggled with, is really identifying how to give him the ball in some of these situations and creating those turnovers so the Trojans can take advantage in that area.
4: They've given up eight sacks and only picked up one sack on the other side. They've given up 12 tackles for loss, only picked up half as many on the other side. Is this a good warm-up for, say, a guy like DeCorian Moore next week with Oregon, or Smith for Ohio State in a few weeks down the line around Halloween?
5: Oh, yeah, this will definitely be a challenge for those guys in the secondary and guarding, figuring out how to guard a deep threat who can get down the field and a large target, too, as well.
4: Don't want to talk about a man and his job at Greg Schiano, who's in his 18th year, second stint with Rutgers, was here from 2001 to 2011, then became the head coach at Tampa Bay. He's also been a defensive coordinator at Ohio State. He's been with Miami. He's been with Penn State. So he's been around some big programs. He is the winningest coach

0: all time here, 99. They're probably going to get him his 100th next week against Howard, but in a little bit of trouble already this season.
1: Yeah, just a program that's kind of strapped right now. It's you know, the college game is going to a new era of where money plays, and Rutgers just haven't found a way to get the dollars here. And Coach Yano, who's a well-respected coach throughout NFL and college, has really struggled here in his second stint, as he did have, you know, that nice stint back in what, with the 2000-somethings, where he was just Rutgers just seemed like they were program on the rise and just haven't found that same glory yet.
0: Anything on defense bother you? They've given up 175 a game through the on the ground and 225 through the air. Seems like something the Trojans could take advantage of. And as we know, SC's running game has not been quite what they want it yet. So maybe they force the issue on that side of the thing.
1: Yeah,
0: today.
1: I think opportunities to run the ball today is going to be first and foremost. They give up 175. The Rutgers have, which is 112th in the country, and just hasn't really looked good defensively. Especially you think about the opponents they play. They've given up 37. To UMass and 28 to Boston College. So, I mean, those are teams that probably don't compare in the offensive a powerhouse that USC does. So, the Trojans will have some opportunities to move that ball today.
0: Now, as you'll notice on my spotter board, there are colors. There's pink for seniors, and there's orange for guys who have transferred, and there's yellow nowhere on my board. Those are guys from schools that are local to USC, Southern California, sometimes in Las Vegas. There's one guy. He's the cornerback coach, Eric Finney, who was a very good defensive back at Corona Centennial. He graduated from that school 2011, and I remember him as a player. He was really, really good.
1: Shout out Coach Finney, man.
0: That's right.
1: California.
0: I don't know how often he's going to get a shout out today, so we got it to him. When we come back, John Jackson will join us from our studios in Los Angeles. We'll start to pick up our keys to the game after these messages on the Trojan Football Media Network from Learfield.
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0: Gray skies, the lights are on already here, mid-afternoon in the Eastern time zone. We're coming up on 3:30 in the afternoon. Glad to have you with us here on the Trojan Media Network from Learfield. Both teams are back in their locker rooms. The Rutgers band is about to come out on the field for their pregame show. And a light smattering of fans are here from both schools. A lot of Trojans in the area. I guess you could, you know, there's always going to be SC fans in the area. But if you're in the greater New York City area, I suppose you're going to have some more than you might normally have. So, pretty good day for football. Nice and cool. Everybody's going to have a good time down there. And right now, it's time for our Keys to the Game.
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0: Tell us what you think about today's game.
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0: All right, the key to my game today is getting this airplane down on the field. So here we go. Ready? First one of the day.
1: I don't like the airflow.
0: Just
1: I don't like
0: died
1: the airflow.
0: A gruesome death. Gosh. All right. I will start. Stay healthy. God, we lost Mosley. That was bad enough. Stay healthy. Get a lead. Get him out of there. you got some big games, a bunch of big games coming up. So whatever you can do to not get hurt in this game is a big deal.
1: Yeah, that's always, you know, important, especially these early games. You want to keep the guys fresh. But I think a

0: big one for me is I thought the game was sloppy last week. I think that the biggest takeaway for last week is, you know, yeah, we're never in doubt, but it was just a sloppy game to me. Guys look uninterested a little bit, and guys looked, you know, just not on their keys, right? Penalties and just sloppy play. I want to see a really sharp game. Like I said, we got a big chunk of the schedule's coming up here. Look sharp today and take care of business.
1: One of our best friends on the field for years and in the booth with me for many years and in the studio right now, John Jackson, USC All-American wide receiver, academic All-American. JJ, how you doing, buddy?
2: I'm doing good, Pete. How are you guys doing?
1: Everybody's having a good time here. We've loved the trip so far, and we're looking forward to a good game today. What are some of your keys to the game?
2: Well, my first key, Pete, is going to be, let's be honest. We are in game four. We know who we are. Last week, my first key is Jade Maiava. Last week, he got away with some bad throws, Pete. He only had one interception, but now in Big Ten play, you can't afford those things. You have to be clean. It's a clean game for Jason Maiava. Now,
1: all right, I'm gonna
2: run
1: go
2: game.
1: Ahead, keep going.
2: Run game would be next. Run game would be next because this is by Big Ten standards, this is a weak defensive line on Rutgers' side. They need to run the ball and run the ball efficiently and put up a 100-yard rushing game with one of these running backs and make this a run-first physical game.
1: I think this is most important to get a couple hundred yards maybe. Get a couple hundred yards as a team.
2: I'll take 100,
1: on the ground
2: 200.
1: Today. Yeah, yeah. Well, you get 100 from one guy, but maybe add it up and you'll get a couple hundred. I really want to figure out that we have a ton of receivers along with running the ball. We got a ton of guys. You don't have to rely on one guy. And the obvious thing to do to start rely on Trent Mosley the way he's been playing, but there's plenty of guys. Spread it around a little bit.
0: Yeah, I think another of my keys to the game is rotation. I want to see the rotation today. You're your fourth game of the season. You're in conference play today. I want to see the rotations. They've got to be fixed by now. These are the guys who we're going with. Yeah, we got a chance to run a lot of guys out, and maybe this game gets away and you can play some guys, but I want to see at least those first three and a half quarters of guys who are going to play. You mix in the guys who are going to rotate in. You're not doing wholesale swaps of the whole D-line's coming out, the whole defensive secondary's coming out. It might be one guy at a time, but I want to see those rotations get real tight and who are the guys that we're going to go to war with this season.
1: Let me ask JJ this before he gives us another key. JJ, speaking of what Sean just said, do you shorten your bench up a little bit today, even if it gets out of hand, even if the Trojans do win this game big? Do you shorten that bench up a little bit, getting ready for the big games that are coming?
2: I do, Pete, but I also have a chant for the USC student section for next week, and the chant is, if you want to win, put Booby in. Booby is okay. My next key, my last key to the game. Receivers dominate today, Sean. Get ready.
1: For both of you, I'm going to bring up exactly what I brought up to Sean at the top of the show. Remember Minnesota and Maryland and Illinois. Road conference losses that should not have happened. Remember that and show that we've learned something in these last few years.
0: Yeah, you want to see some growth in that area. It's been such an area of concentration for Lincoln Riley and his staff. Removing that, you know, that those excuses from, you know, those bad losses, this is a big step for the Trojan team.
1: JJ, anything
2: Sean,
1: else from
2: remember,
1: you?
2: I before we... Movie.
1: Okay, he's your man of the
2: game,
1: Jake. I call
2: Booby, Sean. I just want on the record that I call Booby Feaster. At the end of the
1: John
2: game,
1: Jackson.
2: You and I will chant.
1: John will
2: Booby.
1: Be with us again at halftime and talk about what adjustments might need to be made for the USC Trojans here against Rutgers. Back after these messages on the USC Trojan Football Media Network from Learfield.
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6: 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Modelo, the fighting spirit of the USC Trojans. Fight on! 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
1: One good thing about going on the Big Ten road, you get a Big Ten band, and there are none of them that are cheap. They are out there in force. There's a bunch. And the band major, the drum major up front, tipped his hat all the way back, touched it down backwards on the turf, and now the fans getting ready to cheer the Rutgers Scarlet Knights band. You can hear them down below. Let's listen in just a little bit.

0: the pride of New Jersey. Speaking of which, Jordan Moore on the field, rode shotgun during the Trojan tailgate show, the pride of New Jersey. He's back home. Welcome home there, big guy, and nice weather. They said the guy told me it might rain at 4 o'clock.
1: They told me it wasn't going to rain until tomorrow, Pete. I wouldn't say I'm exactly prepared for rain, but what else is new?
0: Nothing at all. You got to appear in front of some students at your high school yesterday. Must have been a lot of fun, and fun to get back home a little bit.
1: Yeah, it's been cool. Pretty surreal experience. I went back to my high school. I hadn't been there, I don't think, since I graduated, but USC was there yesterday. That's where USC did its walkthrough yesterday for their Friday practice, because the team came out a day earlier, which I think is the plan for these East Coast time zone trips. So Trojans got to experience it. Pretty weird seeing Lincoln Riley on my old campus, but fun for everyone involved. School was happy to have them, and now the Trojans here just 20 minutes down the road at Rutgers.
0: Where is your worry factor for a game like this?
1: Listen, I think we got some bad news this week. I mean, Trent Mosley was the story of the season, and we, because we don't really know any injury specifics, and the reports are just sort of an extended period of time. It sounds like the big games of the season, maybe he won't be there. So let's start there with trying to figure out who the go-to guy is again on this offense. We came into the season with that question, and Mosley had answered it, and now it's back to, hey, can Tanuk Hines get going again, or can we find Terrell Anderson, who we saw in a brief punt return cameo last week. So maybe looking at some of the veterans to step up a little bit and give Jaden that dependable target. And then maybe the freshman that steps up is that Mark Bowman, who we saw last week at tight end. Maybe he becomes the security blanket for the quarterback.
2: Jordan, other than the pass game, what are some things you're hoping to find out about this team and the Trojans today? As you know, next week they got a big one and don't want to get caught looking ahead.
1: Yeah, I think this team has an excellent running back. I mean, we talked a lot about the receiver and Casey Duff and KJ Duff, and I think that he will be a test for them today. But I'm not sure they have the quarterback to take advantage of the receiver. They're going to want to run the football with Raymond today, assuming he's healthy and ready to go. I saw some mixed reports on that as well, but it does sound like he's going to play. Ultimately, that will be their game plan today, right? Will be to try to control the ball and run the football. And I thought the Trojans, the team that sort of prepared them for this was Fresno State. That's what Fresno State wanted to do, and that was the Trojans' best game of the season so far. So I think the Trojans' run defense will get tested again, and if they're up for it, then I think they'll have a lot of answers for Rutgers today.
0: As always, it comes down to line play. I mean, Scarlet Knights have not been able to run the ball hardly at all. They do pass it. KJ Duff is a guy you can't not pay attention to out there.
1: Yeah, and I'd like to see USC's offensive line continue to impose itself. We had our first 100-yard rusher last week with King Miller, but I still not seeing a dominant USC run game, which I thought maybe coming into the season that would be the strength of this offense, because there is so much continuity on the offensive line, and you did bring back the top two backs. You did bring back your quarterback. Really, everything's in place there, so I'm not sure why it's not quite hitting the way it was at times last year. So maybe a breakout game from Waymo today, or maybe one of the young running backs starts to put some pressure on these veterans as these games get bigger and bigger.
2: Jordan, I see a couple of Luke Wafel jerseys out here. I'm looking around the stadium to see if I see any more jerseys. The return of Jordan Moore back to the New Jersey State here, but haven't been able to find that. What's it like being able to perform back in your home state?
1: Yeah, I saw Coach Riley yesterday on my high school campus, and he gave me a hard time and asked me where the statue was, because he had not seen it yet. So maybe not quite as big in the home state here as Luke Wafel, as we talked about. This is not a huge high school football state, and when it has been, those players have gone to Penn State, Notre Dame, and Ohio State and Michigan. Rare for them to come to USC, but we have had some great ones in Brian Cushing and Dwayne Jarrett, Richard Wood, who we talked about earlier this week. We did some trivia, and Luke Wafel, hopefully the next. I mean, I think he's got a big group here this week, and this was a coveted player by every team in the country, particularly those Big Ten teams that expect to get a star player from New Jersey. But he goes all the way out to L.A. because he believes that that's the best place for him, and cool for him that he gets to come back here, not only slam some pork roll, egg, and cheeses as his pregame meal, but maybe slam some quarterbacks before the day's out.
0: I want to add some guys to that list you were reading. Rich Dimmler back in the 70s. Great. Charles Hinton, kind of an unremembered running back from 71-72 national championship team. Timmy White, played from 80 to 82. Lonnie White from 85 to 86, the late Lonnie White, who then became a sports writer for the Los Angeles Times. Antoine Perez, also a kid from New Jersey. Rutgers band still on the field doing its pregame drill. A lot of flag twirlers, baton twirlers. They've got more cheerleaders than I think they have football players. They've got a cannon here, which you probably just figured out. Just went off to our left. And they're asking the fans now to stand and get ready for our national anthem. And that being the case, we will break away and miss it this time. Stay tuned next for exciting USC football, the Trojans, and the Rutgers Scarlet Knights next on the Trojan Football Media Network. From
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0: Live from Piscataway, New Jersey, for your enjoyment, USC Trojan Football is on the air. Hi again, everyone. Pete Arbogast, along with Sean Cody and Jordan Moore. And today, the Trojans open up Big Ten play for the first time this season on the road, as USC will meet Rutgers Scarlet Knights on their home field. Rutgers band down on the field right now playing their alma mater, I would guess, as people are standing and singing, so that has to be the case. A cloudy gray day, but nice warm weather here in New Jersey as the Trojans get ready to face the Rutgers Scarlet Knights. Sean Cody alongside next to me, and Sean, as we talked about on the pregame show, not much of a worry about this game, except that the history of USC football over the last couple of years tells us we need to worry a little bit.
2: Yeah, when you travel a long ways, it just makes things different. I think that's what the whole country is learning about, you know, traveling with these football teams across the country.
0: It's not just us.
2: It feels like it sometimes, but it is. Everyone is learning how to do these. You know, usually it's an NFL thing. You have to kind of figure out when you're in the NFL, and you know, they look like you

0: football, and it was a long, long afternoon for the fans.
1: Yeah, the birthplace of college football right here. They got a bunch of signs out here. It is kind of cool to mark another thing off the checkbook, off the check boxes for my career there, Pete.
0: It is also the original site of the College Football Hall of Fame. They were going to build it here, and then in the middle of starting construction, stuff happened, as it does sometimes politically, and so they moved it to South Bend, Indiana. I got to go visit that one, and they've moved it since from there to Atlanta, Georgia.
1: Oh, wow.
0: Have you ever been to the College Football Hall of Fame?
1: I can't say that I have.
0: Pro Football Hall of Fame in Canton. You ever been there?
1: I have been there, yes.
0: I've been to that one, the Hockey Hall of Fame in Toronto, and the Basketball Hall of Fame in Connecticut.
1: And you're also a Hall of Famer yourself.
0: Well, there's that. The team's getting ready to come out. Look, they've got a horse.
1: It's scarlet.
0: Just like the Trojans do, covered in scarlet draping. But it looks like a white horse, just the same underneath.
1: And a knight as well, a knight in scarlet armor.
0: Sort of very similar to what we see at home. All right, Trojans and Scarlet Knights, without the services, SC, of Trent Mosley. We've talked about this ad nauseum, and perhaps we won't care about it by the time the game is over because, as I said, Jaden Maiava doesn't have Mekhi Lemon or Jacoby Lane out there. He's looking at a bunch of different guys that he looked at last year. He started to rely on Mosley a little bit, I thought, and why not, because he's been doing so well. But now he's got to really pick and choose.
1: Well, hopefully it's a precautionary thing for Trent Mosley, but we'll find out as this moves forward. But also, like you said, an opportunity for other guys to step up and figure out what's happening.
0: How long do you want to keep your starters in if you're blowing this thing up today like you're supposed to? The odds makers started at 24.5, and as soon as Mosley was announced to being out, the line came down a few.
1: Well, I think what's important today is not only that, you know, you take care of business and you get that score going, but you want to see your starters go into that fourth quarter. You want it, the conditioning just alone of what a whole game takes. Is you want to get a guys to get a taste of what that takes. So I don't, no matter what the score is to me, I want to see those starters go into that fourth quarter ready to go.
0: Because the feeling is they're going to have to be in there next week for four quarters, probably against Oregon. You hope they're in there for four quarters.
1: Yeah, this thing is coming right around the bend here, and they better be ready. With just your conditioning as a football player needs to be right.
0: You know, and then it's Washington, and then it's Penn State, and then Wisconsin on the road, and then it's Ohio State at the Coliseum. So it really gets going after this week. This is the four at the beginning of the season. You looked at the four and said, well if we're not 4-0 at the end of this week, we've got a problem.
1: And all small steps it's been, you know, you right here you get another road challenge, you get a conference opponent, so little baby steps so far. You're about to start taking some big steps pretty soon.
0: Who's the best of the three you thought that SC has defeated already?
1: I thought Fresno State was probably the best team. Last week, I really respected that quarterback. I thought Lunch was fantastic last week, but I think as a whole, I think Fresno State was probably the best.
0: I'm not sure San Jose is not going to give them a tussle tonight. It's the Valley Battle.
1: Yep.
0: They have a trophy on the line for that. I thought their quarterback was much better than anything Fresno State brought out there.
1: Yeah, that's true. The quarterback, this Matt Mundell, did struggle a little bit.
0: Well, we're waiting for the captains to go out to the center of the field, and the teams have yet to make their appearance on the field. We could spend some time with Jordan Moore, who is down there and will take us through the flip of the coin and everything else that goes on. For some pregame comments from him, the weather looks okay. The opponent has been artfully chosen by the Big Ten people that this one should be a win for USC. I'll pose the same question to you, Jordan. A little bit worried based on the fact that we spit the bit against Illinois and Minnesota and Maryland in the past?
2: No, I mean, I don't think that has a lot to do with this. You know, ultimately, I thought the team got better in road games last season. The road opener last year was Purdue, right? Not Illinois. I mean, they lost that game to Illinois, but Purdue, they sort of, you know, hung around and ultimately won at the end, if I recall that being the Big Ten opener. But this team got better on the road last year. That was sort of their big jump from year one to year two in the Big Ten. They really struggled on the road, did not really win a true road game in year one in the Big Ten. So, you know, this is a game they should win. I'm sure they feel comfortable and confident going into it. And I think it's a nice stepping stone game because, you know, the Trojans have not had the toughest opposition so far. So now you do get to have this road experience and your first Big Ten experience, but it's not, you know, we're not here at the Horseshoe playing Ohio State. So, but this is a team that has some really talented guys that we talked about, and so they're going to have to deal with those guys, and they have just taken the field.
0: And the biggest story for SC, the loss of Trent.

0: Wesley, the outstanding freshman from Santa Margarita. How much is that a factor today, do you think?
1: Yeah, I think it is a factor. You know, I think they'll have to figure out how to replace him, especially going into next week. You know, the biggest thing we had talked about going into the season was, hey, if it's 3rd and 6 against Oregon, it's a money down, where's Mayava looking? Who's his go-to guy? And we found that answer. It was Trent Mosley, and it doesn't sound very likely that Trent Mosley will be there for that Oregon game. So is it Mark Bowman now? I saw during warm-ups that Zacharias Williams was working in that slot group, as was Tron Baker, so maybe you know, those two guys get more run in that inside receiver position. But again, last week it was Mark Bowman, and you know, or maybe it's a little bit more old reliable, and we get back to Tanuk Hines being the number one receiver on this team, which is what we thought going into the season.
0: And a roar goes up. Listen to the crowd here for the USC Trojans coming onto the field. I can only imagine, Sean, what it's like. Let's say Penn State comes in here. It's probably all blue.
2: Yeah, it's I mean, especially the side we're on here, it seems like a lot of Trojan fans here on this visitor side of the field.
0: The Rutgers Scarlet Knights, dressed in all scarlet, ran onto the field. You heard the cannon go off. Their band ran off the field and up into the tunnel. And now the Trojans are out in their road whites. And they're getting ready to go. By the way, Rutgers got to wear their scarlets on the road at Boston College because, of course, BC wears their whites at home. And especially good last week with the red bandana game. All right, the captain's going out to the center of the field. Let's go down and spend some time there with Jordan to find out what happens.
1: Yeah, walking out to the center of the field with Tobias Raymond, Judea Basiri, Jaden Mayava, Alex Van Summeren, and Killian O'Connor has got his cane out to midfield. For the first time this season, USC will have the call of the toss as the road team, and Killian O'Connor will be the voice you hear for the Trojans making that call after the captain's exchange pleasantries in the center circle here. And now you'll hear the head referee.
3: Heads, tails. Heads, tails. You're the visitor, it's your call.
4: Tails.
3: Call's tails. It is a tails, you've won the toss.
1: Well, we lost some sound. Tails never fails, though. Killian O'Connor called it correctly. And the referee just looked perplexingly at Rutgers by taking a strange decision. USC has won the toss, has elected to receive. They will defend to your left, guys. Hey, the wind is blowing pretty good down here, Pete. Just something to keep an eye on. And so the kickoff will be with the wind behind its back.
0: Time to take a look at our starting lineups.
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0: Heisman Trophy candidate Jaden Mayava at quarterback, transfer from UNLV. All he's got this year are 10 touchdowns and one interception. Might have, should have been two last week. 298 yards a game, 81% passing percentage. King Miller has been the go-to guy at the running back. Wayman Jordan is back there as well. And we'll see a bunch of receivers. Zacharias Williams, Booby Feaster, Terrell Anderson perhaps. Corey Sims, Tanuk Hines, Caden Dixon, Wyatt Tron Baker, they'll all see time. The outstanding freshman tight end Mark Bowman, Big Ten Freshman of the Week last week. The tackles are Elijah Page and Justin Tawanu'u. You'll see three guards rotating. Hayden Treeter, Alani Noah, Kalon Miller, and Tobias Raymond at center. For Booby Feaster is back to receive the opening kickoff. Scarlet Knights defensively. Malachi Davis, a returning starter. Seyu Chroma, the other defensive end. Rondo Porter and Keyshawn Griffin, both returning starters. At defensive end, that's the front line for the Scarlet Knights. Jack Scullion will kick off and does so moving right to left, as you heard. Kickoff in the air and into the end zone. And the Trojans will start this drive off at the 25-yard line. Today's coin toss, by the way, presented by smallbusinessloans.com. 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Loans made or arranged pursuant to a California financing law license. And here we go as the Trojans jog onto the field. First quarter of USC football presented by Pechanga Resort Casino, proud sponsor of USC football. First and 10, SC, 25-yard line. Just the start of things here today. Glad to have you along on the Trojan Media Network. First play of the game is a running play for King Miller up the middle. Gets across the line and just a couple of yards there as he's pushed back, mostly by Moses Walker, the starting inside linebacker. They've got either Abram Wright or Sean Allison playing the other side. Jesse O'Fury is the nickelback, and the corners have been banged up. Kevin Levy got hurt last week, so you'll see D.K. Gilley and probably Kevin Humes as the cornerback. Second down after a gain of 2.5. Second down and a long 7. Three receivers on this near side, including Bowman. Maiava backs up to pass, throws, and out across the 35 to the 37. Pass is caught by Corey Sims. It'll be a first down for USC. Their safeties are Humes and Chris Joins. First and 10 Trojans at the 37-yard line. Miller to the right of Maiava, far hash mark away from us, our press box side. Kind of a low vantage point for us, compared certainly to the Coliseum. Bowman in motion away. The handoff that way goes to Miller. Miller puts his head down and gets maybe 2 or 3 out to the 39-yard line. This copyrighted broadcast, the property of USC Sports Properties and Learfield Sports. Any rebroadcast or reproduction in part or in whole without the express written consent of USC Sports Properties is strictly prohibited.
2: And not much in the run game so far for King Miller. Just gets stuffed for a little, another 2-3 yard gainer there, but the Trojans got to do a better job in these early rundowns.
0: Second down and 8 from the 39 going out. Play action fake. Maiava rolls, throws this way, and overthrown and out of bounds. Looking for Zacharias Williams. Actually kind of had him open. Joins was with him, about a 2-yard cushion behind him. Probably should have been a completed pass, but just threw it out of bounds.
2: Yeah, looked like they were on the same page right there. Zachariah comes up, looked like you're going to talk to him, because it looked like Jaden was going for the back shoulder throw, and Zacharias was not looking for that kind of pass.
0: If anything, the Trojans, 70% pickups on third downs. Most of them have not been third and 8, and none of them have been on the road. Crowd hollering, making some noise. Tucker Ashcraft in at one tight end. Bowman on the other side. In the pistol, a handoff to Miller coming this way. He's got big room, makes it to midfield. Stays on his feet into Rutgers territory and tackled forward to the 40-yard line. It'll be a first down for USC, the biggest run of the day so far for King Miller. As a nice opening on the right side, the double tight end set really helped out.
2: Yeah, the whole place is thinking pass right there, and Lincoln Riley dials it up again. A nice little run right there. King Miller bounces it outside early, hits the speed burst, and then nice spin at the end to cap that nice first down run off of King Miller.
0: Move the ball 20 yards on that play, and a first down on the Rutgers side of the field. Referees holding things up, letting Rutgers get a defensive substitution in. Chroma jogging off the field like he's injured, and then he finally gets to the sideline. He wasn't injured. He's just taking up some of the play clock. Motion this way for Sims. Throwing and out of the backfield. That is a complete pass to the 40. Now 35-30. Stepping it back in at the 25 and down to about the 22-yard line. And that'll be Wayman Jordan to make that catch. At a first down for USC. And they're on the move down near the red zone.
2: And a great job by the big fellas out front. It looked like Kalon Miller and Elijah Page got out front in the screen, threw some nice blocks out there, and gave Wayman Jordan a nice screen run.
0: Only the fourth catch of the year in four games for Wayman Jordan. Wide to the left side goes Tanook Hines. He should pick up some catches today with the absence of Trent Mosley. Over there also Zacharias Williams, near side. It's Booby Feaster. And instead of handoff, starting up the middle, Wayman Jordan, he pays the price. Flag on the play late. Jordan gets thrown for a loss back at the 24, loss of probably 3 yards. Let's see what this penalty marker is. He was thrown very late. Thrown in a place where it looked like it was a hold on somebody, but when it was thrown is the confusing part. Neither team is backing up any admission.
3: Offense, number 0.
0: That's against
3: 10-yard
0: SC.
3: Penalty, first down.
0: It had nothing to do with the play.
2: They got Zacharias Williams on that one. He thinks the play is going inside, and that's where Wayman Jordan's kind of got to hit it, because that's where everyone was expecting the block. But when he pops out like that, Zacharias Williams gets caught with that holding, because he's expecting that run to go up inside.
0: Lamo's first move was to the near side.
2: Yeah, that run's designed to go up inside, and that's why Zacharias Williams is holding, because he's trying to shield him from that inside. And Wayman jumps it out early because he didn't see anything there, and that kind of created that
0: the other side of the field. So Jordan to the right side of Maiava. It's still first down, but it's back at the 31.

0: one. First and 20. Jaden Maiava sends Bowman in motion, leaving Ashcraft, the other tight end on this side, and hold everything. The Trojans were hoping to clean up their penalty act this week.
1: False start. Offense.
0: And they've got 15 yards of penalties on this drive already.
1: First down.
0: Season average is 52. Last week was not good, and it was a point of emphasis in practice.
2: Yeah, definitely something Lincoln Riley was not pleased with after that last week's game was the amount of penalties and the sloppiness of the play. And you come out here early and two penalties on the first drive.
0: Even though it's not a full house, there's noise against you, and that's something we haven't experienced.
2: Yeah, it's definitely different. Doesn't matter how many people are here. They're usually operating in silence.
0: So the handoff on the first and 25 to Wayman Jordan. He tries to go outside, but he's not going to get past the man trying to tackle him back at the 35-yard line. Number 16, that's O'Fury, who had him figured out. He tried to juke him a little bit, but O'Fury was having none of that.
2: Yeah, that's like the third or fourth run we've seen where they just kind of started up inside, and maybe that's kind of the idea today is start it up inside and bounce it. So far, it hasn't really worked too well on those runs. We saw King Miller break up a nice one, but Wayman Jordan with no pay dirt there.
0: Jordan, the 5'10", 215-pound fourth-year man out of Pensacola and Hutchison Junior College in Kansas. Empty backfield now on second down and forever. Second and 24. Maiava will obviously therefore pass. Throws over the head of Mark Bowman, who was wide open at the 15-yard line. Couldn't have been more open in the middle of the field. And yet another poor pass for Maiava. There was some talk earlier this week. Just saying, Maiava's arm was bothering him a little.
2: Yeah,
0: it was talk.
2: He kind of shut that down. I think right there we saw it last week too. Those layered throws where you kind of got to go over the linebacker and in front of the safety. Same kind of throws as last week. A couple of those floated on last week too. So it's a struggle. It's a hard throw. You got to layer it in there. But we've seen him struggle early on the season here in layering those throws.
0: Third and 24. As Maiava takes the snap, drops to pass, throwing for the end zone, and it is caught and dropped. And a flag is down after the play. They were looking for Corey Sims, thought he had it for a moment, went right through the breadbasket, and I think they're going to get Rutgers for not turning around and picking him up.
1: Pass interference, defense, number 21, 15-yard penalty, automatic first down.
0: That would be known as a bailout for SC. That really doesn't hurt.
2: Yeah, and we watched the replay, and Devontae Anderson was guilty of it. He doesn't really look like he's doing much, and it looks like actually Corey Sims kind of pulls him down.
0: But they'll get you every time if you don't turn around.
2: Yeah, it's a little bit of a bailout there. It's a good job by Corey Sims kind of pulling him down with him because not much there.
0: So, the new lease on life for the Trojans at the 19-yard line. Kind of almost back where they started. King Miller is back in. Little underhand flip. And it'll only get back to the line of scrimmage, maybe a yard or two to Booby Feaster. A little inside shuffle pass, if you will, a shovel there. Gain of one. Nice job by Chris Joynes to read it well, including his 4 years at Mercer. That is his 100th college tackle.
2: Yeah, it looked like Booby Feaster was trying to get out there to the outside, and Mark Bowman was set up to block out there and just didn't hold that block long enough, and his player kind of disrupted that whole play.
0: Which is unusual because Bowman is known as not only a great pass catcher, but a really good blocker as well. Double tight end left. Bowman and Ashcraft right behind him. One back is Miller on second and nine. Zacharias Williams zip-zaps, comes back this way. Flea flicker back to Maiava. They didn't bite. He's directing traffic with one hand, throwing to the back of the end zone, and he hits the crossbar. And it bounces back onto the field incomplete. It'll be third down. That's three passes. Now that one I don't blame him on so much. The other two I thought his man was open. He just missed.
2: That's a little trickery right there. A little flea flicker action here.
0: Yeah, the flea flicker I thought wasn't very separated. Usually your quarterback will drop back a few yards and he was right next to him.
2: Yeah, didn't fool the Rutgers either because they stayed on their guys and didn't look like anything was really open down the field.
0: And Maiava knew that immediately, and so he had to kind of make something happen and hope his receivers are going to run around with him. Late substitution for Rutgers. They jog off the field. Now the play is allowed to continue on third and eight at the 18. Inside handoff, no. Throw, bad pass. So something's wrong with Jaden Maiava in the early stages of this game so far. Zacharias Williams, the intended receiver, and a little flare out over on the right side, and we'll, for the first time, we'll have a field goal attempt for Caden Chittenden. Matter of fact, neither of these teams have tried a field goal this year so far.
2: Not a pretty drive, opening drive for the Trojans, as we've seen them this year. Just kind of come out a little bit, not like I said, look a little bit sloppy with the penalties. Run game didn't really look like it was hitting yet. Jaden looks a little off, so definitely a little different environment when you go on the road when the crowd is a little going against you.
0: The holder for the Trojans is the punter, Kerrigan. Caden Chittenden now hold everything. The clock was running down, and I think the Trojans have been forced to call a timeout. They put a late substitution in, as running on the field late for SC was Cannon Smith, an offensive lineman, and when he went out there late, then Rutgers could substitute late, and the clock was going to run out. This is not an easy field goal, and it would have been harder 5 yards further back, so timeout was taken. Less important in the first half than it is in the second to take that timeout.
2: Yeah, for sure. The first half, you're worried about those ones at the end of the game, but this first half, you got to get those points right here. The 3 points are...
0: Remember, Chittenden didn't play last year. He got hurt, so Ryan Sayeri, who went 21 of 25 to set the all-time SC record for field goals in a season, was his replacement, but Chittenden has beat him out, the real estate major in his third year, also a transfer from UNLV, and he had their record with 26 field goals in the season way back when. So this one will be from the 26, a 36-yard kick. He's a right-footer, kicking from the far hash mark. So this one more comfortable than it normally would be if it was from the other side. High snap. Good job by Kerrigan to put it down. The kick is up, and the kick is good. So the Trojans get something, even though there were a bunch of opportunities to get nothing on the, oh, say, first and 25 at one point. But they end up getting three. Time out of the field with 9:30 to go with the first quarter. Score SC 3, Rutgers nothing. 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
0: Penalties and incomplete passes. Maiava going 3 for 7 on the drive. But SC still manages to go 556, 75 yards, and take a 3-0 lead on Caden Chittenden's 36-yard field goal. 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
8: Hey, this is Lincoln Riley. 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Fight on.
0: All right, let's take a look at SC defensively. You'll get Luke Wafel, the New Jersey kid, on one side with Cam Crawford on the other. Alex Van Sumeren and Jide Abasiri up front. Trojans are going to be counting on them to keep the score down to nothing. Devin Bryant, Desmond Stevens both having good starts to their season. Alex Graham, the nickelback. In the corners, Jontez Williams and Chasen Johnson. The safeties, Prophet Brown and Christian Pierce, will see Kennedy Urlacher. And at corner, we'll also see Rock Hill and Marcellus Williams for the university's football team. Probably Dylan Lonergan, could be A.J. Cerace starting at quarterback for Rutgers. We'll find out. The kickoff by Sayeri is into the end zone, and it'll be a touchback. Antoine Raymond, the leading returning rusher in the Big Ten, averaging 88 yards a game this year, had a nice 100.

0: 34-yard game last week at Boston College. And they've got a really nice wide receiver at 6'6", 225-pound junior, K.J. Duff. Also, they got a kid named Salami at center, Terrence Salami. You think he took any guff in high school, junior high for that?
1: No way.
0: No. He's a big boy. That's why, 6'2", 310. All right, here we go. First down from the 25. Both teams starting after a touchback in the opening kickoffs. And it is Lonergan who started the first game missed last week. Hand off to Raymond, and he'll get maybe a yard, and that's all Wayful up off the bottom of the pile for the Trojans. Second and nine. What I liked about Raymond when I saw him last week, very slow in the backfield. He'll go one way, go the other, but he'll wait for the hole to open up. He is as patient as they come.
1: Yeah, usually you see a good patient running back like that that always gives you, he's got great feet, he's got great eyes, he's you know, it's a little scary when you're back there just waiting for those blocks, but the good patient running back always pays off.
0: Wayful, 12 tackles on the season for the 6'6", 265-pound true freshman out of Mater Dei. Empty backfield for Dylan Lonergan. Wants to pass, does so, throws over the middle. It is intercepted, coming back the other way at the 30. Got some blockers in front of him and knocked out of bounds for USC. That'll be Christian Pierce with the interception, his first of this year. He had one last year, and that is the second of his career. And just like that, the Trojans get it back. All we've seen is poorly thrown balls so far today from these two guys.
1: Lonergan with not a good job right there, and Christian Pierce just is the beneficiary of that. They're trying to go to their guy, K.J. Duff, and the Trojans are aware of that, so they got Christian Pierce over the top right there, and Lonergan throws him the ball.
0: Might I add that that's the eighth interception they've thrown this season so far in three games.
1: Yeah, it doesn't matter who's in, or Sir Ace or Lonergan, they've thrown some picks.
0: Trojan football brought to you by your Southern California Audi dealers, the official luxury vehicle of the USC Trojans. 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All right, first down. Ball at the 24-yard line. Trojans have been as close as the 19 on that first drive. Got pushed back because of a holding penalty and never recovered from that. Inside handoff. Right over the middle, King Miller gets away, and up the middle he goes. One step away from going all the way. Miller finally brought down at the 11-yard line by Chris Joins, the fifth-year senior from Myrtle Beach. And that will be a USC first down.
1: Much better job of blocking there in this run game here, as they got bodies on that one. King Miller has one guy to beat. I think he should have kept it to the right here. He tries to cut back right at the end. I think that might have cost him from getting the end zone, as the safety's able to get his arm around him.
0: Trojans field goal brought to you by Terranea, luxury resort like no other. On the first and 10, it's Miller up the middle to the 5, into the end zone, touchdown USC. King Miller with his third touchdown of the season, and the Trojans have opened up a 9-point lead.
1: If it ain't broke, don't fix it, as the Trojans back-to-back run plays, that guard tackle pull, lead up into the hole, run it back-to-back plays. Lincoln Riley must have saw something from the first series that he liked against this defense and runs the back-to-back play, and King Miller puts it in the end zone.
0: So didn't take long, less than a minute after scoring the field goal, the Trojans get a touchdown after the interception by Pierce. Couple of nice runs by King Miller. He used to be a walk-on? What the heck? From Calabasas. His brother's on the team. Matter of fact, two brothers on the team. Chittenden for the extra point. He's perfect on the season and stays that way. 12-12. Timeout on the field. 8:08 left of the first quarter. The Trojans have opened it up to a 10-point lead. It's USC 10, Rutgers 0 on the Trojan Football Media Network from Learfield.
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3: With that first pass completion earlier for Jaden Maiava, he has gone over 6,000 yards total offense for USC. He's about 200 behind the 10th place man right now, the great Charles White, the late Charles White as well. So the Trojans turn the interception by Pierce into a touchdown just a couple of plays later, and now lead 10-0 with 8:08 to go in the first quarter. Let's go down on the field and spend some time with Jordan.
4: We talked about things we wanted to see today, and one of them I had was defensive playmaking, which was a strength in the Fresno State game, but it had been kind of quiet in the other two. And, you know, we gave Jontez Williams a hard time last week for dropping that interception, but let's give Christian Pierce some real credit on that catch. That was a heck of a catch, way outside of his body area. And, you know, you got to remember sometimes the defensive backs, they're not just staring down the quarterback. They're in their technique and often pick up the ball late, and it sort of looked like that was the situation, but he went high and away and still snagged that thing and galvanized the start for this for USC.
3: Sayuri will kick off. Trojan football brought to you by Coors Light. Mountain cold for Trojans. Celebrate responsibly, as 21 means 21. Sayuri's kick will come up short, but the fair catch is made at the 5-yard line, and so they'll bring it out to the 25. Coors Light 2026, Coors Brewing Company, Golden, Colorado. Beer. So here come the Knights again. Between them, Lonergan and Cerace are 61% passing, which isn't bad. The bad part is they've got 8 interceptions between them, 4 each.
5: Yeah, it looked like the Trojans were just ready to cover K.J. Duff and Lonergan for some
3: reason. They better be.
5: He wanted to force it in there, and Trojans said, not right now.
3: We'll keep an eye on him. He's slotted on the far side away from us. Empty backfield, twin receivers either way, 3 to the far side. So 5 in the pattern here. And here's Lonergan with his second pass. He's chased, and he runs right into Wafel, but Wafel grabbed him by the face mask on the way down at the 19-yard line, and so that will be a penalty against USC. Hey, you're just reaching out trying to get anything.
5: Yeah, look like Wafel had an opportunity right there, and sometimes the quarterback just dips his head before he's going to get hit, and Wafel's hand was right there and just kind of scraped the surface.
6: Face mask. Defense number 94. 15-yard penalty.
5: I mean, that just happens.
6: Automatic
5: first
6: down.
5: Like you said, you're trying to grab anything, and he dips his head down, and that's the only thing he could grab.
3: Yes, I'm thinking, did you ever grab a helmet so much that it spun around and it was backwards on the guy's head?
5: Sometimes those offensive linemen and defensive linemen, they get their hands in there and you don't let go until the play ends, and sometimes they don't catch it. You're just trying to rip his head off.
3: It's a mess down there. It's a man's game. One back on the right side, that's Antoine Raymond. He'll go most of the way. You'll see a little like Tevenin later on, maybe. On first and 10 as they move the ball 15 yards out, and Trojans are waiting for Raymond at the line of scrimmage, and he gets nowhere as he's gang-tackled. Pierce is there. Cam Crawford is there. Like we had Abasiri in on it. Who wasn't in on it?
5: Yeah, Cam Crawford did a good job setting the edge right there as a defensive end. The puller's coming to get him, and he hit the puller hard, and that kind of broke up the whole play, and Jadae off the backside was able to get there. So those two big guys up front, that's what you want, your big guys stuff in the run game.
3: Line of scrimmage, by the way, after the 15-yard penalty, became the 40-yard line. Raymond and Lonergan, the quarterback, looking over to the sideline for the play call. Now they look forward. Now they look back to the sideline. Finally, the ball is snapped back to Lonergan. Flip pass, right side, a little high in the air, but a nice job going up the ladder to get it. And into the Trojan side of the field to the 48-yard line. Nice catch for Ben Black, his 5th catch of the year. Black, a 6-foot junior out of Charlotte, Mallard Creek High School. That'll get you some information about how he grew up.
5: Yeah, Rock Hill was in good position there, except for he's playing the ball, so he thinks that ball is going to go past the wide receiver, and instead the wide receiver able to pick it up, and he's not in a position to tackle him. That's why you get the first down.
3: Duff on the right side, picked up by Jontez Williams. Safety slipping over that way as Christian Pierce, just to make sure he's got some help if he needs it. Tight end Logan Blake, strong this side. The pass goes that way to Raymond, and Raymond gets hit and slung down pretty much as soon as he caught the ball by Devin Bryant. They'll give him forward progress for a yard, I believe, and it'll be second down and a short nine for Rutgers on this, their second possession of the game. Old Dominion Freight Line, the official freight carrier of USC Athletics, helping the world keep promises.
5: I think Devin Bryant's been kind of an under-the-radar pickup for the Trojans. He's done a great job coming here, earning the trust of Gary Patterson and his defense, and being able to make plays like that, just a sure tackle. A player you need like that, a veteran guy, comes in and doing his
3: 62
5: job.
3: 62 tackles for UW last year, and he's well on his way to exceeding that mark this season already with 14 so far. Whistles will blow the play dead. Delay a game, maybe?
5: Yeah.
7: Prior to the snap, delay a game. Offense, 5-yard penalty, second down.
3: Lonergan takes the ball, taps it to his chest, says, that's on me. Got to get going. Hey, you can listen to all things college sports, including live games and talk on Sirius XM College Sports Radio Channel 84, streaming on the Sirius XM app. Listen to Sirius XM all the time. Baseball, basketball, hockey, football, pro games, all the time. Man, it's interesting to listen to so many other announcers, see what they sound like. You got to compare, contrast. After the gain of one, a loss of five makes it second and 14 back on the other side, the minus side, the 48-yard line for Lonergan. Fakes the handoff to Jordan, throws over the middle. That's complete, and that's K.J. Duff. No, it is not. It is Jordan Houston, and Houston comes close to the first down, and they're going to move the chains at the Trojan 38-yard line. Pierce was right there for the play, but a nice catch by Jordan Houston, his 10th catch of the year.
5: Yeah, good play over the middle as he held onto that ball as Pierce delivered a good blow, could try to pop that one out, but Houston hung on.
3: Not a bad thrown ball there by Lonergan. They seem to be wanting to go over the middle with these passes so far, generally speaking. One intercepted, and he's completed a couple here on this drive, which has Rutgers on the Trojan 38 going in, down 10-0. Later stages of the first quarter with just seconds remaining. And it'll be Jordan around the right side. He jukes his way inside. The 35 to about the 33 gets a nice 5-yard pickup before Pierce will drag him down. 4:17 left in the first quarter, by the way. 10-0 USC. Might be able to hear the Spirit of Troy, the Trojan band, way up in the upper deck across from us. This stadium holds about 52,000. And it looks like they're going to get about 35 here today, maybe. Nice pickup of a good 5 yards there. So second and five from the Trojan 35, far hash. Another handoff to Jordan. Jordan up the middle, gets hit at the 30. Nobody touched him till then. Then he's gang tackled backwards from the 29. So it'll give Rutgers a third and a makeable one from the 29-yard line. However, Rutgers is only 30% on their third down pickups this year. That's a problem.
5: Yeah, two good runs there from Antoine Raymond. That's what you want to see if you're the Trojans, is give up two, you know, really nice pickups on first and second down, setting up a third and a yard here.
3: The stat monitor we're using, it's not the monitor. It's the fact that they're not loading the stats very well, and it takes some good 25, 30 seconds by the time the next play begins. We know what happened in the last play. Raymond to the right side. I'm sure they'll give it to him again. And Dew puts his head down, gets the first down to the 28. He needed about a buck. He got about a buck and a nickel. Devin Bryant there for another stop, but not before the first down is gained by the Rutgers Scarlet Knights. They're on the move at the Trojan 28-yard line. Nice little drive.
5: Doing a good job here. Is watching, you know, a big matchup today will be Jontez Williams and K.J. Duff. Their star. They got into a little tussle after the play. Obviously, they picked up the first down, but a little action going on there is looks like Jontez Williams has followed him to the other side. So that's a fun matchup to watch as those guys battle up.
3: All right, first and 10 at the 28. Lonergan wants to throw, then he vacates and he'll run it up the middle and slide forward face first to the 20-yard line. Didn't give himself up, just dove forward to get whatever he could, and he got 7. Second down and 3, just shy of the 20.

0: yard line.
1: Yeah, they were pretty quick on that one, too. Took it off and got off some good yards there on first down as Trojans opened up a big gap in that rush lane, and that sometimes can happen. If you guys aren't on the same page, you got to keep those rush lines even up front so that quarterback doesn't have a big hole just to take off in.
0: Zariah Fisher in at defensive end for the Trojans on the second and short play. And the run, diving forward is Tevenin. We mentioned him a little while ago. Did he get the first down? I think he did. Yeah, at the 17-yard line. Tevenin's a senior out of Louisiana Tech. He went to Navarro Junior College, that great program in Texas that wins the non-California National Championship from time to time. First and 10, Rutgers now at the 17-yard line. So certainly within field goal range, they'd like to get seven, get back in the game. Siri comes back in. Van Sumeren comes back in for USC. Jogging out are Floyd Bucard and Topui for the Trojans. Slowly. First and 10. Throw over the head. Over the head of Elias Koch, who has not caught a pass this year. Better throw there. He probably scores a touchdown. Incomplete pass, however, so second and 10.
1: Yeah, the wide receiver was not ready for that one as he was still getting out of his break. He didn't get his head whipped around and kind of put it in the right spot for him. Just wide receiver just kind of not ready for that one. Is that what, if that one's on target, that may be close to six.
0: Wafel and Cameron Fountain come back in. Cameron Crawford. I did it. I finally called him Fountain this year. Took me four games, though. Did I get an award for that of any kind? No? All right.
1: Start the streak over.
0: Giolares looks at me with some disgust, I believe. Lonergan, she's our producer. Lonergan throws right side, tight end, Logan Blake. He gets down to the 11. And it'll be third and four from the 11. Jontez Williams defending. Logan Blake, big kid now, 6'6", 265. Not easy to bring down for a guy like Jontez. So he put his body down low and just kind of undercut him and make sure he didn't go any further. Blake's not going to jump over anybody. Under a half minute remaining in the first. Good drive for Rutgers is what they wanted to do all day is keep the Trojans off the field offensively. Grind the clock. This will be a third and four. Lonergan throws for the end zone, and it is a nice catch and out of bounds. K.J. Duff, Christian Pierce was defending. He was helped out over there by Jontez Williams. The crowd is groaning. They want to see a replay. Duff made the catch, but never came down with a foot in bounds in the end zone. It was all, oh, maybe he did. Maybe he did. Crowd roars. I think he's in. His toes were in, I think. Let's take another look here. What do you think, Sean?
1: This guy's right in front of us, so we can't see it. There's a, they're running a replay
0: in there for sure.
1: Yeah, look like here's the replay right here. Oh, yeah.
0: Oh, yeah, he's in. That's a touchdown.
1: Tap that toe. And that was a heck of a catch, too. I mean, Jontez Williams is all over him. You can't cover him any better than that. He's not able to get his head around, so he can't battle for that ball. And K.J. Duff's showing you why he's one of the elite wide receivers in the nation as he goes up with one hand, taps that toe, and counts at six.
0: Duff came in, tied for the lead in college football with five touchdown catches. Crowd is seeing what we're seeing, we know.
1: And he did a good job of not tapping his heel either. That the main thing is he just hit that toe, because if he comes down with his heel, I think the heel might have been out of bounds, but he just does a great job of foot control as he just taps the toes down and not the heel, and that's six to me.
0: This review shouldn't take very long at all, should it?
1: No.
0: 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Official review.
2: 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Touchdown.
0: 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Injured? Call Morgan & Morgan, America's largest injury law firm. Gotta say, the referee right on the spot, what's he looking at? Because that was pretty easy.
1: Greg Schiano was all over him after he caught the ball, because he had a good angle on it right down the sideline, and he was all over the ref saying he caught that ball. And wide receivers, K.J. Duff was telling him the same thing.
0: Dane Pizarro for the extra point. Holder is Steve Jenner. He's a Huntington Beach kid. Snap is back. Everything works out well. And the kick is good. And we've got 4 seconds left in the quarter. And we'll take a timeout. Now the score is USC 10, Rutgers 7 on the Trojan Football Media Network from Learfield.
3: 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Yes to escape. 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Yes to comfort. Yes to right now. 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
0: It was exactly Rutgers' game plan. 75 yards, 8 minutes and 4 seconds. Nice long drive. Touchdown at the end. They're down 10-7, only a couple of seconds left in the quarter. And I bring that up because opponents in the USC game so far, in which the game has been in jeopardy, like before they put in everybody. In the first three games, the Trojans had given up 341 out of 1,478 possible yards. Opponents were only picking up 23% of their possible offense. Opponents were 6 of 25 on long field, 75 yards or longer. And what did they do here? 75, bang, bang, right down the field. While the Trojans have been 12 of 20 on long fields and great, like they were on the first drive that they scored a touchdown, now they're 5 out of 6 on short fields with touchdowns on every short field drive this year. So Rutgers did exactly what they wanted to do.
1: Yeah, I thought that Rutgers on that drive did a really good job on first downs. They were picking up some good yards on first downs, made those third and manageables for their quarterback. They don't want them to put him in third and long because that's the way you think the Trojans might get a better job of rushing him there, but did a good job of managing first downs and then obviously getting the ball to their superstar to score that touchdown.
0: Scullion will kick off. Let's go down to Jordan before the kickoff or during it because it's probably going to be a touchback. Go ahead, Jordan.
9: Yeah, you can take the kick here real quick, Pete, and come right back to me.
0: All right, we'll see if it's worth anything. The kickoff will be deep into the end zone. Go.
9: Yeah, so we talked in the pregame show about whether Jontez Williams would follow K.J. Duff around the field. And Sean, it seemed like the guys didn't think that that would happen, that would reveal too much of what USC was trying to do defensively. But it does appear so far that on at least three quarters of the snaps that Williams has followed Duff around, even in the slot one time that I noticed. So what does that reveal, Sean, then to Rutgers if Williams, for the most part, is shadowing Duff?
1: Well, that's just what defense they're in. It's usually going to be a man defense, but I'm sure Gary Patterson is going to mix that up as well. They might put him on him and run his own defense, so they can do some different things on that one. I thought, you know, Jontez is fighting him out there. Just a great play by K.J. Duff on the last one. He was in the right position, just couldn't get him out of bounds on that one, so we'll continue to watch that, but there has been some plays where he's been all over him.
0: Trojans start the drive again from the 25. The handoff, no, it'll be Maiava to pull it back away from Wayman Jordan. Throw, that's complete to Tanook Hines out the 35 and run his way out to the 40-yard line. A nice 15-yard pickup being guarded there by Jones, and that'll bring us to the end of the first quarter. Progressive Insurance has you covered. Make sure your family is well taken care of with life insurance. 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End of one quarter here in New Jersey. Trojans 10, Rutgers 7. Back with the second quarter after these messages. Trojan Football Media Network from Learfield.
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12: There are great performances, and then there are nights when one player seems almost impossible to tackle. November 19th, 2005, number one USC against Fresno State at the Coliseum, and Reggie Bush put on a show we'll never forget. Bush rushed for 294 yards and 2 touchdowns. He added 68 yards receiving and 135 yards on kickoff returns, and finished with a Pac-10 record of 513 all-purpose yards. And with Fresno State threatening USC's perfect season, Reggie simply took over. Cuts, speed, explosiveness, and that unforgettable 50-yard touchdown where he stopped, reversed field, and left defenders chasing.
13: It's going to be another USC touchdown and another thing of beauty from one of the best running backs you will ever see.
12: USC survived 50-42, and Reggie Bush's Heisman moment had arrived. I'm Sua Cravens, and that's number 10 on ESPN LA's greatest moments in USC football history.
14: Trojan fans, it's your resident Super Bowl champ Chris Canty here. USC and Rutgers battling now in Jersey. And Monday morning, we're all over the football weekend on Sportsmanlike with Evan, Canty, and Michelle, 3 to 7 a.m. on ESPN LA.
0: First quarter down, Trojans leading 10-7 here at Rutgers. 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Start your day off right with Barbasol. Total offense in this game, SC with 97 on 14 plays. Rutgers with 66 on 14 plays. Any individual stats worth mentioning? Maliava's only 4 for 8, but has 46 yards in his pocket. And King Miller is 5 rushes for 49 yards, including a 20-yarder and a 1 touchdown. There is a concern, however, because Rutgers has been losing the first half of their first two games by a combined score of 44-14, while SC in the first two quarters, first quarter 65-7, second quarter 86-10. They've just been killing people in the first half, and it's 10-7 right now. Now, the Trojans have had slow starts a little bit in these first three games and then blown up in the second and rolled on to easy victories. Are we expecting the same thing? I think so.
1: Well, we've kind of seen the offense kind of roll out a little bit. I think Lincoln Riley likes to digest what's happening early in the game and kind of diagnose how he wants to attack. We've seen that kind of work to perfection, and sometimes that doesn't come in the form of scripted plays, but you're calling on the run here. So he's had another drive to get after here. Let's see what he comes up in this one as the last one hit pay dirt.
0: Second quarter of Trojan football presented by Coors Light. Crisp, refreshing, ice cold for first kickoff to final whistle. Mountain cold for the USC Trojans. We start out with the Trojans at first and 10. Their own 40-yard line. Motion this way for Caden Dixon. Why? But the handoff goes to Wayman Jordan. He slithers his way forward, dances and spins and turns for a nice 5, maybe even 6-yard pickup to the 46-yard line before D.K. Gilley, the communications major from Jacksonville University High School, will make the tackle. Maybe 5 yards, second and 5. Jordan to the right side of Maiava. Tight end Ashcraft to one side. Two receivers this way, Dixon Wyatt and Tanook Hines. Maiava has time, dumps it underneath though, and that is complete across the 50 to the 48-yard line for KDW. Caden Dixon Wyatt with his 14th catch of the season. Pulled down there by Abram Wright, who was questionable about playing in today's game after being shaken up against Boston College. First down though at the Rutgers 48.
1: Good job by KDW just sitting down and giving his quarterback a target to pick that first down up.
0: Backs of the pistol with Wayman Jordan, who will get the handoff. Goes off the right side, pushes the pile forward with the help of his offensive lineman. Gets to the 45 and a half. We'll call it a 3-yard gain, second and 7. Gilley again in on the tackle. Trojan football brought to you in part by your Southern California Audi dealers.
1: I like that. I like that run by Wayman Jordan right there, right? Sometimes those runs aren't going to be pretty. You just got to throw it in there sometimes. It's not always going to be a bounce-out play where you have to make something happen and try to pick up, you know, a big first down. Sometimes you just got to stick it right there in their heart and make sure that defense knows they feel you at the end of the game.
0: Sims to the near side. Dixon Wyatt to the far. Hash mark far at the 45-yard line or just shy of it going in. Double tight end near side. Bowman and Ashcraft. And hold everything. Whistles before the play goes, and I think the Trojans might have taken a little bit too long.
2: Prior to the snap, delay of game. Yeah. Offense, 5-yard penalty, still second down.
0: Trojan fans score big savings with the Ralphs app. Ralphs, a proud partner of USC Athletics.
1: That's what slammed the first drive from only getting a field goal was those penalties, that holding and a false start. So Trojans here racking up some early penalties, yards. I'm sure Lincoln Riley's not happy about it.
0: Yeah, delay a game is tough because you were up there and ready to go, and you stood there for a good 5 seconds anyway before the whistles finally blew. So negate that early run, and now you're behind the chains. The fake goes to King Miller. Maiava rolling right, rolling left. He wants to run, and they've got him from behind, and he'll lose yardage. A sack on a pass play of 2 yards back to the 47.5-yard line. It's rare when you get him, but they have a couple of times. That is the third time this year that Maiava has been sacked on an obvious pass play.
1: Yeah, and not really the offensive line's fault there. Is Jaden had all kinds of time. They can't protect him forever, so you got to either find a target there or get rid of it, because that's longer than 3 seconds, and that's what you're asking your offensive line. Block about 3-4 seconds and give him some time.
0: First career sack for Zaire Angoy. A sixth-year senior for the Rutgers Scarlet Knights. Maiava straight back to pass, waiting, throws downfield, up in the air, catching it is Corey Sims at the 20, spins and turns, his man falls down, he does not, into the end zone he goes, and it's a touchdown USC. Corey Sims, first touchdown of the season, first touchdown of his USC career in his second year. Only caught one pass a season ago. This year he's got 10, and the Trojans have 6.
1: Oh, I thought Jaden had waited just a little bit too long, as he had Corey Sims on that one, just kind of waited for him a little bit, kind of got rid of it a little late. Maybe had that cornerback there, that deep defensive back, had a chance maybe to go up and get it, but Corey Sims beats him to it, pulls it down with no one in front of him, takes into the end zone.
0: Extra point now for Chittenden. Punter Lachlan Kerrigan, the holder. He doesn't get much work doing anything else. The snap is good this time, and the kick is up, and the kick is good. Timeout on the field with 11:59 remaining in the first half. Fight on sounding across the way in a quiet stadium here in Piscataway as the Trojans open up a 17-7 lead. Back after these messages, the Trojan Football Media Network from Learfield.
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0: 75 yards. Took about 3 minutes.

0: throw by Mayava. We haven't seen a ton of that where you just sort of throw it up as a bit of a jump ball, and Corey Sims just the better athlete than the DB. That used to be the USC focal point of the offense for a few years there, certainly, that people called the old arm punt, but that's basically what that was. And Sims came down with it and made a play.
1: Sayeri kicks off with the wind at his back, and still a fair catch called for at the 1 yard line. Rutgers does not like to return kicks or punts. They just don't do it. They fair catch just about everything, and they're going to bring it out to the 25. Start a scoreboard update for you, presented by Modelo, the fighting spirit of the USC Trojans, and we'll take a look at what's going on around the country. Other teams on the SC schedule tonight, 8 o'clock Pacific, Fresno State at San Jose State. Coming up at 5 o'clock, it'll be Alabama, Birmingham, and Louisiana. Better fare for the Raging Cajuns this week. First down at the 25, near hash. Lonergan fakes the handoff to Antoine Raymond, winds and throws, and wants to throw long, and it's incomplete. Crowd wants an interference call, won't get it. K.J. Duff running with him stride for stride was Jason Johnson. Ball maybe just a tad overthrown. The fans look at the replay, and they still want to flag.
2: Of course, they're trying to take a shot early. I don't think
1: he had his arm on his waist. Yeah, maybe.
2: That's a good job. There was it a millisecond early?
1: His hand as well.
2: I don't think he was getting to that ball anyways.
1: All right. Yeah, I don't think he was going to catch it.
2: Yeah.
1: Second and 10.
2: Taking a shot.
1: First down play call after falling behind again by 10. It was 10-0 SC now. 17-7. Hand off to Raymond. Raymond has some yardage up the middle. Gets 5 to the 30. Third and 5. I remind you again, they're only batting 30%. On their third down conversions, Devin Bryant, St. John Bosco product, making the tackle for USC. And back to the line of scrimmage quickly. Lonergan, Dillon, takes the snap, winds, throws. That's complete. Ooh, almost intercepted. Had it for a moment, Logan Blake, the tight end. It got popped out of his body and almost into the arms of a waiting Trojan. And Blake is down, and he's hurt. Urlacher bent him over and bent him in half. I think he's just out of breath, but not a good one.
2: Right in the solar plexus there, Pete, as Urlacher delivered the blow. Reminiscent of his pops right there. Right to the middle of the tight end there. And that one popped out of there. Good job by Urlacher, creating that incompletion right there, as it looks like Rutgers would be forced to punt here.
1: In the Big Ten, 18th-ranked Oregon. If you had Portland State at 83 last night, you lost. 84-0. Why? What does that prove? Nothing. 6th-ranked Ohio State over Kent State, 59-3. Number 15, Penn State, defeated Buffalo today, 55-13. Blake is up and walking off with a little help. Minnesota dumped Akron, 41-7. Wisconsin over Eastern Michigan, 54-10. Didn't see the final on Illinois, but they were routing Southern Illinois. Just underway, Texas El Paso and number 19, Michigan. Western Kentucky and number 4, Indiana underway, as are Northern Iowa and number 20, Oklahoma. Punt coming up. This is Jacob Anderson. What do you know? He's an Australian kicker from Melbourne. Averaged 44 a kick last year, as an honorable mention is, for the Big Ten. Kicked 5 times this year for the same, 44. He angles himself sideways as he kicks. Trojans watching this one bounce into the end zone. Well, how do you do on that? That'll be your basic 70-yard punt. Longest against the Trojans this year. Well, punt and roll, I think, is what we'll call that. Timeout on the field. Trojans get it back with 11:13 remaining. Second quarter, Rutgers only had the ball that time. Remember the last time they went forever, 8 minutes? This time they had the ball for about 40 seconds.
2: Yeah, not good for the defenses. They'll have to come right back out.
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1: Trojans already leading 17-7. A quick defensive stand, 3 and out for Rutgers. And with just over 11 to go in the half, get the ball back at their own 25-yard line. Some other scores to pass along. Texas, El Paso, and number 19, Michigan, 7-7 in the second. Western Kentucky and number 4, Indiana, scoreless after one. Northern Iowa trailing number 20, Iowa, 14-0 with 2 minutes to go in the first. Later on today, Northern Dakota and Nebraska. Eastern Washington at 24th-ranked Washington. Virginia Tech at Maryland. Michigan State at number 3, Notre Dame at 4:30 Pacific today. Colorado Northwestern tonight at the Rose Bowl, Purdue and UCLA. Other teams in the top 25, number 5, Miami, beat Wake Forest last night, 33-20. Number 12, Texas Tech, had to outlast 23rd-ranked Houston, 28-26. Houston missing by about a fingernail on a 2-point conversion that would have tied the game, sent it to overtime. Second-ranked Georgia beat Arkansas, 45-17, 8 to go in the half. 16th-ranked SMU at Louisville, that's tied at 14. Here come the Trojans. King Miller in the backfield. King Miller will get the football, gets a block, but can't get away, only gets a yard. By the way, it started at the 20 on the punt touchback, and so they'll get out to the 21 and a gain of 1. Florida State and number 10 Alabama in Tuscaloosa delayed, I would have to think, a storm. Number 8 Texas A&M leading Kentucky 7-0, 5 to go in the first half. Mayava on 2nd and 9 from his own 21. Drifts back to pass, gets some good blocking, throws underneath, complete to Bowman. Bowman will rumble his way out to the 30, and a knee down, they'll say, at the 29. That's a lousy spot. It'll be 3rd and about a half a yard to go. Thought he got the first down there. Nice job by Ty Morris to pull him down before he got there. Former class valedictorian out of a high school in Houston, transferred from Rice, where he started for a couple of years.
2: First time we see Mark Bowman with a catch there as he's dragged down right there short of the first down.
1: I think everybody in the building is thinking now, it's a long substitution for Rutgers defensively, that King Miller is going to get the call. He does. Starts up the middle, cuts it off with the first down out to the 33, maybe the 34-yard line. Number 17, Utah, leading Utah State 16-0 with 8 to go in the half. Other later today, Troy at number 22, Missouri. Western Virginia at number 25, Virginia. New Mexico at number 21, Oklahoma. And the big one tonight, number 7, LSU at Ole Miss. Also got number 13, BYU at Colorado State. Kennesaw State at number 14, Tennessee. And Texas San Antonio at the new number 1, Texas. First down, Trojans. Fake on the handoff to Miller. Throw, zip ball, nicely caught. And into Rutgers territory inside the 45 to the 44 is Caden Dixon Wyatt. Ty Morris defending, flag down, and it looks like it's going to come back.
2: Looks like they're going to catch.
3: Pass Caden interference. Dixon Wyatt pushing offense, off there. Number that. 17, 10-yard penalty, first down.
1: Pass catcher pushed off. Let's see it. Oh boy, they pushed each other, huh?
2: Yeah, that's a bad call.
1: The thing is, he pushed the defender. Defender fall down.
2: Yeah.
1: If the defender pushed him and he fell down, it'd be the other way.
2: Both kind of ran into each other there.
1: And, really did.
2: He fell down, so Caden Dixon Wyatt gets caught there.
1: Arizona State has beaten Kansas 24-17. North Carolina over Clemson 17-15. 8 minutes to go in that game, and there's a delay in that one as well. Queen City battle, Miami of Ohio leading Cincinnati 21-7 coming up on the half.

0: Hand off. This is Wayman Jordan. Has a hole on the left side. Works his way out to the 31-yard line. Won't pick up the original yardage. It was a first down and 20. This will be a second down and 14. Morris, third straight tackle for him. Well, that other one didn't count because he was part of the interference call. Whatever. Cal 29, Wagner nothing in the first. And over on the right side, the pass catch from Mayava on this play is made by Caden Dixon Wyatt out at the 39-yard line, giving the Trojans a chance. They had a first and 20. They got a third and 5. That's kind of all you can ask for.
1: Yeah, good job on first and second down there to get back within manageable here. As we've seen the Trojans a couple times use tempo on this series here where they've gotten ball trying to get up on the line much quicker and catch Rutgers off guard.
0: Third and 5 from the 39. Waymo is the one back. Double tight end, left side. Tucker Ashcraft in motion. Mayava wants to throw, does, over the middle. Bowman gets hit at the point of contact with the ball. Ball gets jarred away, and it'll be fourth down, and the Trojans will have to punt. Morris again, four straight plays. Had something to do with it.
1: Yeah, kind of a unique formation right there, as both tight ends kind of off the ball to the right side right there. They split them up. Ashcraft goes out, and Bowman just tries to go over the middle and turn around, and it's like Ty Morris did a good job of defending on that one and was able to get his hand on it before Bowman can bring it in.
0: So Kerrigan will punt. He's done so all of three times in three games. This is punt number 4. The left-footed kicker gets rid of it. And it'll bounce and be rolling down inside the 5 to the 2-yard line. Down there by Treston Castro on special teams for USC. Timeout. Rutgers backed up way into their own end. After the 50-yard punt and roll, downed inside the 5. 8 minutes to go in the half. SC 17, Rutgers 7, back after these messages. The Trojan Football Media Network from Learfield. 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
0: Eight exactly left in the second quarter. Trojans leading 17-7. Rutgers has the ball back inside their own 5 after a 50-yard punt. Trojan football brought to you in part by Barbasol Shaving Cream. Feeling great starts with a great shave, and a great shave starts with Barbasol's thick and rich moisturizing lather. Start your day off right with Barbasol. Down to Jordan Moore on the Trojan sideline.
6: Yeah, we've talked about how important that star position is in this Gary Patterson defense. Well, last week, Kenny Urlacher was injured, did not make it through the game. We didn't know if he would play this week. He is out there, and right now he's out there in place of Alex Graham, who's a little bit banged up, who starts in that position. But it was Urlacher who had the big hit that ended the last drive, and he is out there now in that same spot.
0: That was a smack, to be sure. It's knocked Logan Blake, the tight end, breathless and out of the game for a moment. Tevenin is in as the feature back here, not Antoine Raymond. Throw, a Wafel bearing down on the quarterback.

0: and the throw is complete to Tevenin, and they've got him wrapped up, but he still manages to get out across the 10 to about the 11, maybe even the 12-yard line. Tackled by Christian Pierce, among others, and Devin Bryant. So a gain will get you out from the 5 to the 12, a gain of 7. That's nice. Luke Wafel, you can see him, like a fire coming out of his nose, but he didn't quite get to Lonergan, not quite.
1: He wants to make a play. You can sense it out there. He's back home. I'm sure he's got some fans in the stands. He wants to put on a show for him, I'm sure.
0: Dylan Lonergan, his dad, Dan, was on the Penn State National Championship team back in 1982. Mustachio Dylan Lonergan hands off. Raymond runs past Wafel this time, who was coming inside, and Raymond went outside, and he finally gets dragged down the 14 and a half, short of a first down by half a yard. Third and inches here. Abasiri and Jason Johnson coming up for the tackle there. Wafel's been close twice now. Yeah, he's bound to get one.
1: He wants to make a play out there. Sometimes you can't do too much out there. You got to stay within the bounds of the defense here, because you don't want to get caught going up and inside on those kind of runs. But he's trying to make something happen.
0: Lonergan with, you got to figure the guy that's going to get the ball, Antoine Raymond, to his right side on third and inches. Raymond into the line, pushes the pile forward with the help of his offensive line. Good block there by Leo Erickson out of Washington, D.C., and that enabled Raymond to get the necessary 3 feet for the first down at the 16-yard line.
1: Like Alex Van Summeren did a good job in there holding up that run. The initials was stopped early that first down, just kind of leaned on everybody there and picked that one up.
0: Wafel gets credit for the tackle on that. Fine. So it just wasn't a big one. Changing the play at the line, Dylan Lonergan. I want to call him Doyle Lonergan from the movie The Sting. Dylan Lonergan. Raymond coming around this near side, gets a block, should have been a hold. Gets dumped out of bounds by Pierce, picks up about 9. Trojans were being held on the edge over there. Jason Johnson right at the point of attack, and the ref just looked the other way.
1: Yeah, I thought KJ Duff, he got a handful of Jason Johnson on the edge and didn't let him go, and he couldn't. That's the guy who's responsible for keeping that run back inside. So Rutgers catch a break there.
0: Second and 2, an 8-yard pickup. Need to get across the 25. They're short of it now. Wafel and Johnson, a 3-man defensive front for the Trojans. Hand off to Jordan, trying to go outside on the right side. He'll get across the 25 to the 26 and a half. That's enough for the first down. A little different look for the Trojans on the defensive line. Only 3 guys that time. Abasiri is the man in the middle. He and Wafel sharing credit for that tackle. Their Trojan football brought to you by Liberty Mutual Insurance. Only pay for what you need. Coming up at halftime, our Southern California Audi dealers halftime show. We'll hear from Coach Lincoln Riley coming out of the Trojan locker room. We'll check scores, stats, and highlights. We'll hear from John Jackson at our L.A. studios. Tevenin is back in on first down. Looking this way, Lonergan. Nice catch by Blake, who's back into the tight end after being shaken up earlier. He'll be driven out of bounds by Pierce. Did they get another first down? I believe so. Flag down behind the play.
1: Yeah, they're going to get a pick play here. Getting that
2: pass
1: tight
2: interference.
1: End.
2: Offense, number 2. 10-yard penalty. We play first down.
0: Black. Ben Black, the third. And is that what you see? Did you see it again?
1: He's coming in. He's not. He gives that Christian Pierce a little bump before he goes out. You can't do that. You can't just pretend like you're running a route there, and he gives him a bump, and the official sees that before the tight end catches him.
0: So he did basically chip him out of the play.
1: Yeah. 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
0: Still first down back at the 27-yard line on the PI, so first and 20. The ball back at the 17-yard line, I should say. Play action fake throw, tipped up in the air, and nobody could get to it. Trojans knocked it up in the air. Looked like Stevens. Stevens got his hand in there. Did I get it right? Yeah.
1: Stevens did a good job just getting his hand up right there, because that could have been an easy completion right there. As they're just trying to dump it over. Keeping it very

0: pretty simple here.
1: Looking for Elias Cook and a little slant in. They weren't trying to get it all, but some of it on the second down and 20 now from their own 17. Drive started way back at their own 5 after a nice punt and roll. And a good job on special teams by the Trojans to down it before it went in the end zone. Lonergan wants to throw, does this way. That is in and out of the hands at the 38-yard line. Looking for K.J. Duff, couldn't find him. Pierce was defending again. They've done a nice job on Duff for the most part so far here in the first half.
0: Yeah, Christian Pierce staying on top right there. That's his responsibility. Goes up high, points the ball with K.J. Duff. Not an easy thing to do. He's able to break that one up. Good job by Christian Pierce. Just doing his responsibility and going up there and breaking that pass up.
1: Third and 20. Have you noticed that Gary Patterson, like so many coaches, likes to really come after him on a third and long like this?
0: Oh, well, they're in dime defense here, so there's only 3 defensive linemen and a bunch of defensive backs on the back end. So
1: Zariah Fisher on one side and Braylon Shelby on the other, and hold everything. Whistles will blow the play dead before it goes. Trojan players.
2: Timeout, Rutgers.
1: Trying to get their fans up and cheering, and the Rutgers Scarlet Knights will take a timeout. As they were trying to figure out what to do on third and 20. Locally today and tonight, San Diego is at Cal Poly San Luis Obispo. James Madison visits San Diego State at 7 at Snapdragon tonight. In the Skyac this afternoon, George Fox and Claremont Mud Scripps. Laverne at Willamette. Puget Sound at Cal Lutheran. Pomona Pitzer at Lewis and Clark. And tonight, Whittier travels to Azusa Pacific. And Linfield College is at Chapman. That sometimes is a playoff preview in Division II. Also today, Slippery Rock moved to 3-0. The Rock defeated Millersville 70-10.
0: Oh, take it easy on them, Rock.
1: Got to go back to conference play next week against California of Pennsylvania. So you're up to date on the scores so far. Second-ranked men's water polo team is in the Mountain Pacific Sports Federation Invitational. Yesterday beat Cal Baptist 17-13, playing number 10 San Jose State this afternoon, and Stanford tonight probably in the semifinal, and the finals are tomorrow. Women's volleyball, 7 o'clock tonight at Galen against Pepperdine, 2 o'clock tomorrow against UC San Diego, next Thursday at Northwestern. Women's soccer tied Oregon at home last night 1-1 on senior night. We'll be at Ohio State on Thursday. The ice hockey team opened the season. Opening day win over Cal State Northridge 5-4. They'll host Division I Arizona State at Anaheim Ice next Friday at 8:30. Let's pause 10 seconds for stations to identify themselves. 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
1: Giants-Dodgers tonight. Last week of baseball in the regular season. The National League, you got 3 wild card spots. That are, the order of those 3 is up for grabs. In the American League, 2 division titles are in play, and 6 teams are battling for 3 playoff spots. So you got something to do there. We lost a great Trojan in the last few weeks. Ralph Allman, good friend to me and many. Huge SC guy. 3 degrees from USC. Great orthodontic practice as well. He taught at the dental school. Always in the front row, courtside, with his wife, Sigrid, who also passed away at USC basketball. USC was his life, Ralph Allman. We lost a member of our broadcast family from a long time ago. Rick might be the only one who remembers Mark Helmer, who has passed away. Complications of cancer. Fell through the cracks in the world in his later life, and we got some money gathered from many USC fans to kind of keep him going a little bit. But Mark Helmer has passed away. Did a nice job for us. Here's Lonergan on third and 20 after the timeout. They're going to get him for a sack. It's a pass play, and it'll be Stevens to be the first one to hit him. Esmond Stevens will get credit for that tack, and Rutgers will have to punt from deep in their own end. That is his first sack for USC. By my records here, in his career.
0: Yeah, and just doing his job right there. He's kind of the spy on that one. It was just a 3-man rush. Luke Wafel in there created the pressure with a nice bull rush. Gets Lonergan to kind of move around. And then Desmond Stevens comes up as that kind of, like I said, spy. Kind of just finishes the job off. Good job on third down.
1: Trojans will get the ball back with a little more than 3 minutes. Maybe a little less than that after the punt here. And hold everything as the ball is down the field. It was a fake kick, and a throw was complete. And Rutgers will keep the ball as they faked us all out. The crowd roared, and then they roared some more. And they've got the ball at the Trojan 42-yard line.
0: Yeah, Trojans fell asleep.
1: How do you do?
0: Trojans fall asleep on special teams, and Greg Schiano pulls one out.
1: Why not?
0: As he might have to today, and decides to go fake punt deep in his zone. Because a guy wide open over the middle right there. Punter throws a nice pass right there, and Trojans back out on defense.
1: Jesse O'Fury, who is a cornerback by nature, in there on special teams, and catches a 40-yard pass from the punter. Never know what you're going to get. So Lonergan back in there, and a new lease on life for Rutgers, down 17-7. And now he'll wind up and throw the ball into the Rutgers crowd across the way. Second and 10.
0: I'm going to take a shot to K.J. Duff again, but Trojans, two guys over there, Christian Pierce has kind of been bracketing him on over the top of him all night.
1: You know, you're 0-2, and you're at home, and things aren't going well, and you haven't played well in the last couple of years. Why not? That's a perfect call. Why not?
0: And it worked. When it works, it's
1: really
0: genius.
1: Good.
0: When it works, you're a genius.
1: I mean, you're a 3-touchdown dog at home to a ranked team. You don't often beat ranked teams, so you got to try it all. Good for them. Lonergan on 2nd and 10. Drops the pass. Might be throwing more than he wants to. Raymond gets the inside screen and then scrambles his way at the 30 to about the 29. Flag down in the secondary. And another one where a hold was being performed against a USC defender who was trying to make a tackle on the edge. One way or the other, I think this is coming back.
4: Offside, defense, number one, line of neutral zone. Yeah. That penalty's declined, first down.
1: There's nothing else. There are two flags in two totally separate places in the field.
0: Greg Schiano is over there working the refs pretty good, as I'm sure he got that one. He's, it doesn't look like he is offsides on that one to me. I saw that. You can eyeball that one. It's pretty close, but Greg Schiano doing a good job working that official over there gets the play.
1: 2-minute break is here. We've got just under that remaining in the half. Rutgers is driving. If they score here, they're going to be down 3 points at halftime to USC. The locker room will be an interesting place to be sure. Timeout of the field. 17-7 SC. 2 minutes to go in the half. Rutgers is driving after a fake punt got them close. And we'll be back after these messages on the Trojan Football Media Network from Learfield.
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1: Trojan Football brought to you by your Southern California Audi dealers who sponsor our halftime show, which is coming up in a couple of minutes. 2 to go in the half, 17-7, SC by 10, but Rutgers on the move. Let's go down to Jordan. You know, we know, guys, that Rutgers has been a program that has struggled, but they're on a tremendous run at the running back position. They just put up their NFL list on the screen, and it started a handful of years back with Isaiah Pacheco, who was great for the Kansas City Chiefs. And remember, we played Rutgers in the Coliseum a couple years ago, and their guy was Kyle Menungai. He's been fantastic for the Bears, and now they've got Antoine Raymond, and he really has become the focal point of this offense. They're starting to get him going at the last screen pass.
10: Here's the throw, and it's poorly thrown and away from the intended man, Ben Black. So it'll be second and 10 from about the 29-yard line. They've had some famous alums here. Tony Soprano went here, James Gandolfini, Calista Flockhart, Ally McBeal, Carly Lloyd, great soccer player, Elizabeth Warren, U.S. Senator, David Stern, Commissioner of the NBA. So they got some guys. Maybe the most famous, I'll mention in a second, perhaps, on a second and 10 play from the SC 29. Lonergan thrown a lot today. Slant in, his flag is down. Caught anyway by KJ Huff down at the 16-yard line. They might get SC for a pass interference. Well, do you take the play or the PI? It was second attempt to 29. You go down to the 15. It's almost the same thing. Is it closer with a pass interference, says Greg Schiano across the
4: line. Pass interference, defense, number 27. That penalty's declined.
10: Get more yards on the play.
4: First down. The clock will start on my whistle.
0: Yeah, Jason Johnson all over him there. A little too much there as he's grabbing a jersey. And
10: how tough to stop a slant into KJ Duff at 6'6", 230.
0: Yeah, he's battling over there. That's a big boy here, and he's trying to fight him for all he's got there, but that's a tough matchup for Jason Johnson.
10: Duff reminds me a little bit about the old Bengals receiver out of Tennessee, Carl Pickens. Big, tall guy, and he's just impossible to get. He can high jump 6'8".
0: Yeah.
10: I don't know. Duff has that kind of talent.
0: We haven't seen Jontez Williams in a couple series. He's kind of, I don't know if he's been on the sideline down there or he's, last couple series, he hasn't been out there. They've been rotating with Rock Hill and Jason Johnson out there.
10: Zariah Fisher in at defensive end. On the other side, it's Braylon Shelby. Inside, Van Sumeren and Abasiri. On first and 10 at the SC 17, almost the 16-yard line. Another nice long drive after the fake punt for Rutgers. Down by 10, trying to get closer before the intermission. They'll get the ball to start the second half. Lonergan, end zone. Touchdown. Elias Koch. And did I remind you earlier today that we should be worried about teams like Minnesota and Maryland and Illinois? Now we should be worried about Rutgers because they're only behind by 3 coming up on the end of the first half at home.
0: Yeah, fake punt really was the starter of this drive here. He's able to get another possession on that fake punt, then a nice little screen pass, and Lonergan just waiting for his guys to come open, makes a nice throw, and that one gets in the end zone.
10: Elias Koch came into this game with 0 catches. He's got 3 today. Extra point to get him within 3 for Pizarro, 4-year soccer player in high school. And decided to try to play football in his senior year and turned out to be pretty good. Good enough to get here. Long count, low snap. Trojans rush it. Almost got a piece of it, but they didn't. And the kick is good, and there's a flag down. Trojans get a hold of the holder or the kicker after the kick.
0: Yeah, sometimes they don't like you jumping over people. And when you do that...
4: There is no foul in the play. Okay. The block is legal.
10: Never mind. The cannon goes off and things are starting to get a little bit creepy here.
0: Yeah, tight. 14-7. No one saw this coming. A 14-3-point game here. Could probably see what the Trojans can muster on offense here, but definitely a little tighter than most fans would have thought.
10: Yeah. Let's go down to Jordan. A little closer than we thought, eh?
1: Yeah,
10: Jordan?
1: Checking on Jontez Williams, as Sean asked. He still has his helmet on. He has taken his gloves off, but he was nowhere near where the subs stand. So he was certainly not available on that last drive. Nobody's looking at him particularly closely. It does seem like he is trying to work something out, though, on the sideline. So we might be down Jontez and Alex Graham for the moment because haven't seen Alex out there in a while either.
10: How can a team that lost to UMass be within 3 points of USC coming up on halftime. How is that possible?
0: Yeah, it's not a good look for sure. Trojans got to come to life here. They've kind of a just

0: A slow, kind of lackluster effort so far. Defense giving up touchdowns.
1: You know who's licking their chops about this?
0: Who's that?
1: Yeah, they had a team wearing green and yellow. Rutgers supposed to finish 18th in the 18-team Big Ten. Kickoff over the head of Booby Feaster. So the Trojans will go from the 25 with a minute 25 left in the half. And the Rutgers fans, as you can hear in the background, a little more interested than they used to be. You just never know. Like I asked you at the beginning of the game, did you expect to lose at Maryland? No. Did you expect to lose at Minnesota? No. Expect to lose today? No. I'm not saying it.
0: Yeah,
1: end up this way.
2: A long way.
1: I get you. But
2: from losing,
1: you probably said the same thing those two games. Bring out the tape, Rick. Rick Cutler, our engineer behind us, engineer producer. Mayavin, an empty backfield, and the Trojans need to go to work up by only three with a minute 25 to go in the half. Mayava turns, throws, complete. Caden Dixon Wyatt out to the 31-yard line, picks up six. Clock runs. Trojans have two times out remaining. Stopped by Ofuri, who was the recipient of that long pass on the fake punt that kept Rutgers going after they looked like they had to punt from deep in their own end, and the Trojans were going to have great field position, maybe go in and lead 24-7 at the half. Maybe, maybe. Didn't happen. Mayava throws up this way. Zacharias Williams at the 50. Out of bounds. Tackled this way by Ofuri at the Rutgers 42-yard line. And the Trojans are on the move, but only 51 seconds left in the half to do something about it.
0: That's a nice pass right there by Jaden. They're just right over the top right there. We've seen him miss a couple of those where he goes too high right there. Lays it right in the basket.
1: Mayava started 0 for 3. Whistles, and Rutgers will call timeout. Started 0 for 3, so since then he's 9 for 11. Make it, they just updated this. 10 for his last 12. That's more Jake Mayava-like, certainly. Head over to Pechanga Resort Casino, the official partner of USC Athletics. Catch a game at Kelsey's. Hit the casino floor, discover the exciting amenities of Pechanga and what they have to offer. Maybe the next day you go out and enjoy the sunset at Terranea Resort, a luxury oceanfront retreat on the Palos Verdes Bluffs, awaiting you an hour south of the Coliseum. 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Light switch team we're looking at here maybe a little bit. They certainly didn't look interested against Louisiana last week. And it's been kind of not disinterested today, but a little flat-footed maybe.
0: Yeah, the defense specifically to me is kind of figuring its way here. You give up two touchdowns. Lonergan has made some nice throws, but he's also looked very inaccurate at times. So they flashed some dime defense against the Rutgers here. We've had three down linemen, more DBs in the game. Then they got the running game going for Rutgers, and so they've kept the defense kind of off balance and trying to do different things. So not much pass rush has got home yet, and you give up 14 points to Rutgers. That's not a great half of football for
1: Rutgers. Defense. Had a touchdown in the first two games in the first quarter, and a touchdown in the first two games in the second quarter. That's it. They've doubled their first half output here today. They've been. Last year got blown away in the third quarters of games. Mayava will hand off. King Miller head down to the 40, down to the 39. Trojans have to work fast. And a call timeout, their second of the half. Last year, outscored by 117-54 in the third quarter, and they've improved on that. They have outscored their opponent 7-3 in the third quarter. As you know, the Trojans have now scored in 20 straight quarters dating back to the second quarter when they were shut out against UCLA last year. So the offense hasn't really been the problem, although they did have to punt once today, which is a bit of a surprise. But the defense giving up two TDs and a fake punt for 40 yards.
0: Yeah, they also got an interception on defense, so
1: yeah.
0: I mean, they totally,
1: which set up a touchdown of a very short field.
0: But credit Rutgers was coming up with some new game plans, not just featuring KJ Duff, but working the ball to Raymond. Lonergan has gotten his ball to some guys, so it's just got to figure this thing out at halftime. I think Gary Patterson's going to come up and got to get these guys going in the second half. They shouldn't be moving.

0: ball kind of like that. Obviously, you give up that special teams fake punt, and that kind of got this place rolling.
1: And you bring up the Trojans' touchdown after that, and then the SC had two other concerted drives, one for a field goal and one for a touchdown. That's it. Mayava throws, sideline pattern, making the catch. Nice grab. Caden Dixon wide inside the 15, the 14-yard line, into double coverage, and KDW makes the catch.
0: That's a ridiculous catch right there, Jessup. That's body control right there. Last minute, just turning on that ball, flipping in the air. Great throw by Jaden to that back shoulder, and KDW, man, making a play.
1: Clock runs under 35 seconds remaining in the half. Trojans leading 17-14. First and 10 at the 14. Mayava in trouble, just dumps it at the feet of King Miller. Incomplete pass. Miller was there right at him. It almost hit him in the foot. Davis was chasing Malachi Davis. Mayava, second down. Put the ball right at the 15. Yeah, to get rid of that. Otherwise, that's a sack. And you got to waste your last timeout. 23 seconds left in the half. Tanook Hines comes over to the near side along with King Miller and Mark Bowman. Crowd booing. They thought it was intentional grounding. Zacharias Williams, Caden Dixon wide to the far side in an empty backfield. Second and 10 at the Rutgers 15-yard line. Mayava drops the pass, throws a lob pass for Tanook Hines over his head and out of bounds on the side of the end zone, third and 10. Well thrown ball there. I think Tanook had him. Had him pinned out like a basketball forward.
0: It looked like Tanook didn't realize the ball was around. Yeah. He kind of was just, didn't really make an attempt at it. I don't know if he thought it was coming to him or he thought it was going to somebody else, but that ball went through the hands of the defender who had definitely had a chance to make a play on that.
1: Just Evan Hughes like was there looking for an interception, and it went through his hands. Third and 10, hold everything. Trojans are going to, nope, Rutgers is calling a timeout. Didn't like what SC was presenting. So their last timeout, Trojans still have one with 18 seconds remaining in the half. Interesting finish to the half, certainly, with the fake punt. And the Trojans getting a couple of big plays to get down close here. Still have a chance. Don't make it here and you've got a fourth and 10. You're certainly thinking field goal. I suppose you could call timeout on a fourth and one or two and take your chances. I think you need some points here. The way the game's going.
0: Yeah. This is a situation
1: get some
0: with
1: points.
0: Field goals. And I think unless you're talking about a yard or so, a couple yards.
1: Even then, you're only going to have about 10 seconds left.
0: Yeah, well, one timeout.
1: But you got to get the first. You almost have to throw in the end zone. You almost have to throw in the end zone. We'll worry about that when the time comes, I suppose. Pete Arbogast, Sean Cody. Jordan Moore on the sideline. Gia Larez, Rick Cutler. Trojan family here. Bert Awada is on assignment. They'll be back with us next week at home against the Oregon Ducks. It's a 4:30 start time. We'll be on the air 2 hours earlier than that. A lot of tailgating going on. Sold out house. Going to be wild at the Collie next week. It's pretty wild here right now. 18 seconds left in the half. Trojans have a timeout left. Wayman Jordan is the back in there to block. KDW to the far side. Near side Hines and Zacharias Williams. Mayava. No pressure. Winds and throws away from KDW. Just threw it out of bounds. Caden Dixon White was standing around the 1 yard line, and Mayava all of a sudden going back into a funk.
0: Yeah, last two throws, a little bit off there.
1: A little inconsistent today. A little streaky. So here comes Chittenden for another field goal try. Got a 36 yarder on the first drive of the game. This one will be from officially the 22, a 32 yard field goal. Caden Chittenden, transfer, third year. Snap back, kick is away. And the kick is good. And the Trojans get three more points with 10 seconds left on the clock here at Rutgers Stadium.
0: Yeah, I would say losing Trent Mosley has definitely been a significant thing here. It's looked a little bit different from that passing game. We've been able to make some plays down the field with KDW, that one on that one there, and Tanook. But definitely missing that playmaker number 10 out there.
1: 10 seconds left of the half. Trojan lead is up to 20-14.

0: SC will kick off with the win, which has been swirling a bit, but if it's doing anything, it's going in the direction in which Ryan Sarri will kick off right now. Timmy Trumpets. Reminds me of the Dodger pitcher, Diaz, who has been hurt most of the year. When he came in, they would play this like they did when he was with the Mets. And he went down for a rehab assignment in Oklahoma City and just didn't do anything. So I don't know if they could put him on the roster for the playoffs.
1: It's an expensive player, too, I believe.
0: It's the Dodger bullpen has been difficult. Sairi's kickoff. Caught at the 11. They'll return it out with 10 seconds to go in the half to the 29-yard line. Chris joins up on the special teams. And so, one play, 5 seconds. Maybe you just take a knee here. You're going to get the ball to start the second half anyway, and you don't want to do anything stupid like, you know, you throw a Hail Mary, gets picked in return for a touchdown. All that work you did in the first half is gone. I would expect Lonergan, who I mentioned earlier, transferred from Boston College, but he also was with Alabama and played a couple of games and some baseball with the Crimson Tide. Yeah, he's just going to take a knee. That'll be the end of the first half here at the old Ball Yard in New Jersey. The score at halftime, USC 20 and Rutgers 14. And we'll be back to start our Southern California Audi Dealers halftime show after these messages on the Trojan Football Media Network from Learfield.
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0: Well, the Trojans are up at the half, but only slightly, 20-14 USC. Couple of field goals by Caden Chittenden, one at the start of the game to give them a 3-0 lead. SC's first drive lasted about 6 minutes, but a bunch of penalties set them back, and so they had to settle for 3. Christian Pierce, a moment later with an interception, gave them a short field as King Miller took it in from 11 yards away to make it 10-0, and it looked like it was going to be an easy day. Easy? Balderdash. Rutgers went 75 yards in 8 plays. Lonergan 11 yards away to K.J. Duff to make it 10-7. Trojans opened it back up to 17-7. Then 17-14 after a fake punt gave Rutgers new life, and they turned it into another touchdown. And Chittenden at the end of the half with a field goal to bring us to our 20-14 total. Time now to listen to the biggest moment of the first two quarters of the game.
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5: Unleash the beast.
0: Mayava straight back to pass, waiting, throws downfield, up in the air, catching it as Corey Sims at the 20, spins and turns, his man falls down, he does not, into the end zone he goes, and it's a touchdown USC. Corey Sims, first touchdown of the season, first touchdown of his USC career in his second year, only caught one pass a season ago, this year he's got 10, and the Trojans have 6. Sims, two catches for 61 yards, including that 52-yarder. Caden Dixon-Wyatt with four catches to lead the Trojans. Nobody else has more than one. King Miller's run eight times for 58 and a score. Maiava has been sort of in and out today. 11 for 19 for 178 yards, one touchdown. He's been sacked one time. For Rutgers, Lonergan is 9 for 17 for 95 yards, but two touchdowns. He's been sacked once, thrown a pick. Nobody's received more than two passes. Raymond has run nine times for 29 yards, so they've done a pretty good job keeping an eye on their leading rusher, Antoine Raymond. First downs even at 12-12. Rushing yards 74-36 USC. Passing yards 178-135. And the total offense, both teams have run 32 plays, and the Trojans have 252 yards, or 8 yards per play, to Rutgers 171, or about 5.5 yards per play. The look of stats presented by Barbasol Shaving Cream. Feeling great starts with a great shave, and a great shave starts with Barbasol's thick and rich moisturizing lather. Start your day off right with Barbasol. Back in the studio in Los Angeles, John Jackson probably sitting there slack-jawed like us, wondering what the heck is going on here. We've seen this act before, JJ. Trojans only up by 6 against a team everybody thought they were just going to come out here and run over. What is the story, and how can they make it better in the second half?
7: Well, Pete, you're exactly right. The first thing is the momentum is clearly on Rutgers' side. The Trojans got to go in the locker room, regroup. Remember, this is the first time on the road, and you know the crowd is of course against them. They have to change the momentum and the time of possession in this game to make a second half comeback.
0: This isn't 106,000 sitting in Penn State, you know. This is about 35,000 in New Jersey. They're making pretty good noise here, and keeping the Trojans a little bit worried, I think, at this point. What does SC have to do? Have you seen anything wrong with Jaden Maiava? He's been good at times, and other times he hasn't come close.
7: And I think Lincoln Riley has built his confidence in terms of passing in the pocket. They have to run the football, Pete. That's what takes the crowd out of the game. When you pass, the fans have time to, you know, make noise before the snap, make it hard to hear the snap count, and things of that nature. So USC has to run the football, which will take the crowd out of it.
0: Well, they've only run for 74 yards. The running game kind of looks like it's looked so far this season. In the first three games, it kind of looks the same way here today. And, you know, reminding you, I don't need to remind you, but these first four opponents that USC is playing are not exactly ranked in the top 15 in the country in any way, shape, or form. So to run the ball and run the ball better, that has been what SC wants to do, but they don't seem able to do it so far. So are you worried, JJ? Are you worried?
7: I am a little bit worried, Pete, because now the conditioning factor starts to add into the game. Whose team is in better shape to finish games, which is what this looks like is going to come down to.
0: JJ, we'll talk to you on the postgame show. Thanks for being with us. I hope you enjoy the second half. We'll continue with our Southern California Audi Dealers halftime show after these messages. Trojans lead it at halftime 20-14 here in New Jersey. Back after these messages on the Trojan Football Media Network from Learfield.
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6: 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Here's a look inside the world of USC women's athletics.
13: I'm Keely Orr, and this week I'm joined by true freshman and former number one recruit in the nation, Sanaya Hall of USC women's basketball. So, Sanaya, what was it like coming in this summer and trying to acclimate as a student athlete here at USC?
14: Yeah, I think it's definitely been a journey so far. Coming in first, you know, I had to get acclimated and get used to everything. But now that I'm here, I feel just very excited and ready to see what happens next.
13: Were there nerves as the new kid on the block?
14: Yeah, definitely nerves. But I felt like when I got here, everyone felt like family. So, you know, they welcomed me and I'm here.
13: Yeah, how did this team embrace you and what's the chemistry been like with your new teammates?
14: Yeah, definitely say like when practice is happening, anytime I make a mistake, you know, they're there and they have my back. So just being able to feel safe and knowing that they have my back.
13: It's been a couple of weeks of school as well. So now you're getting both the student and athlete part of it. What's it like being a student here at USC?
14: Yeah, it's great. You know, getting able to be at the best school with the best academics is very important, not just to me, but just to my family. So I'm happy to be here and just ready and excited.
13: I know you and the team have been training hard. I've been seeing the Filthy Fridays as well. What's it just been like getting ready this offseason?
14: Yeah, we're in that mode. We're definitely ready to, you know, just be ready for whatever happens and whatever is getting thrown at us. We're ready for any type of competition that, you know, gets thrown at us. So we're ready for sure.
13: Coach B has described all of you guys as just such fierce competitors. How would you describe what the mood is like at practice when you guys are all competing?
14: Yeah, I would definitely say that we don't take it light. We try to go as hard as we can in practice to compete and just make each other better. So definitely we try to go hard as much as possible and we're ready for whatever happens.
13: It's one thing to know Coach Gottlieb on the recruiting trail, but what's it like now that she's your head coach? I remember when you guys first, you were on campus, she greeted you with a huge hug. So what's it like now that she's your head coach?
14: No, I'm just so excited and I'm so happy that she's my coach. I just can't wait to learn and, you know, just be able to take in all the things that she's going to provide for me. I'm just excited and I'm ready.
13: There's a lot of anticipation for this season coming up. What should Trojan fans know about this team?
14: We want to win. It's just as bad as you guys want to win, we want to win too. So we're going to do whatever it takes. And thank you for your support and fight on.
13: Thanks, Sanaya. 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

0: 14. The Trojans in their Big Ten opener as they make their first ever trip to New Jersey under Lincoln Riley. Wyatt Kopelman back inside the USC Trojan Media Network studios. Let's take a quick look around the rest of the Big Ten. First, we head to Ann Arbor, where 19th-ranked Michigan is taking on the University of Texas El Paso, and the Wolverines are looking to finish non-conference play on a high note.
1: Underwood takes the snap, back to pass, looking, delivers over the middle. J.J. Buchanan's got it at the 10, angles to the goal line, and in. Touchdown, Wolverines. J.J. Buchanan, 21 yards, and the Wolverines are a point away from tying this one up.
0: Doug Karsh on the Michigan Sports Network. Sophomore wide receiver J.J. Buchanan makes it 14-13 Miners with 1:31 to go in the second quarter. He scores his second touchdown this season. Michigan ahead of University of Texas El Paso 24-14. Tacks on a six-yard touchdown. There's 10:03 left from the Big House. Illinois pops Southern Illinois 48-10 at home. The Fighting Illini get back above 500 as Illinois goes to Columbus next Saturday. Over to Bloomington, where fourth-ranked Indiana is ahead of Western Kentucky 14-0 at halftime. Last time these teams met, the Hoosiers held on to win in overtime. Sixth-ranked Ohio State rolls Kent State 59-3 in Columbus. The Buckeyes bounce back from their road loss to Texas and are 2-1. 14th-ranked Penn State blasts Buffalo 55-13 at home. The Nittany Lions have won three straight games in their first season under Matt Campbell. In Minneapolis, Minnesota takes down Akron 41-7. The Golden Gophers win their first-ever game against Akron, go to 2-1 on the season. Wisconsin speeds past Eastern Michigan 54-10 in Madison. The Badgers head into conference play at 2-1. Later this afternoon, the biggest test for Michigan State in its first year under Pat Fitzgerald. The Spartans visit third-ranked Notre Dame with the chance to go to 3-0. But Michigan State coach Pat Fitzgerald says going to South Bend for the first road trip of the year is unlike any other.
2: Yeah, I'd love to play every game in Spartan Stadium. They just don't let you. This will be a huge challenge. I mean, like I said, it's a cathedral college football. It'll be a great atmosphere. I enjoy the road. This will be our first time doing it. But you're together really all day Friday. I wish I were to tell you it's a family field trip. It's, you know, the Griswolds are not going to Wally World here. We're going to a really tough place to play against an outstanding opponent. We'll be focused and locked on to the task at hand. But it is, from a camaraderie standpoint, great to be together for two straight days.
0: The Spartans and the Fighting Irish kick off at 4:30 in South Bend. Also coming up from College Park, a battle between two head coaches who worked on the same staff at Maryland. The Terrapins host Virginia Tech as Maryland coach Mike Loxley and first-year Hokies coach James Franklin coached the Terps together from 2000 to 2002. But Loxley says the focus for his team stays between the numbers.
3: I've got a lot of respect for James. He's won everywhere he's been, but this won't be about James and Lox. This will be about players that he has and the players I have that know a lot about each other. That's a storyline I'm more into. This is an upgrade for us as a game. When you look at, you know, we opened up with an FCS opponent. We played a formidable group of four opponent in UConn on the road, answered the test really well. This will be our first Power Four opponent, which is our first test. Think that's what it'll be about.
0: Kickoff for Maryland and Virginia Tech at 4:30. Northwestern looks to hand Colorado its first loss of the season as they clash in Evanston at 4:30. And in the nightcap, UCLA and Purdue square off in Pasadena at 8 p.m. The Boilermakers hope to give UCLA its first loss of the season. A very quick check of the scores around the top 25 this afternoon. A ranked matchup from Louisville as the 23rd-ranked Cardinals lead 16th-ranked SMU 21-17 with 12:15 to go in the third quarter. This game viewed by many from national experts as the game for the inside track to Charlotte for the ACC championship game in December. 9th-ranked Texas A&M trails Kentucky 14-7 at home. 7:16 left in the third quarter from College Station. And 18th-ranked Iowa on top of Northern Iowa, 42-0, 46 seconds left in the second quarter from Iowa City. Our Big Ten out-of-town updates and a look at the top 25 wrap up as we head back to SHI Stadium in Piscataway. The Trojans ahead of Rutgers 20-14 at halftime. As we head back down to the sidelines, Jordan Moore awaits Coach Lincoln Riley. And Jordan, let's talk a little bit about that first half. It's a six-point lead for the Trojans on the road, but a 52-yard touchdown catch for wide receiver Corey Sims provided Jaden Maiava a boost. How have you seen Sims and the wide receiver core step up in Trent Mosley's absence this afternoon?
4: Yeah, I think Sean talked about it a little bit at the end of the half that they have missed him. You know, there hasn't necessarily been a clear go-to guy, and Maiava, I thought, was pretty inconsistent in that first half. Certainly had some nice moments. Certainly had some moments where he looked on a different page than his receivers, and, you know, sometimes we don't know the answer there, right? I mean, there was that ball in the corner of the end zone, looked like a perfectly thrown ball, but Tinnick Hines and he were completely out of rhythm, so we don't know if that's on Hines or it's on Maiava or neither or what, but certainly didn't it didn't seem quite as in rhythm in the passing game.

0: in that first half, but also had moments. So I really just thought the fake punt just changed the tenor of the whole half.
1: Speaking of challenges on the defensive side of the ball for USC, Rutgers, they pushed USC's defense throughout the first half, nearly 180 total yards of offense. Which challenges did you see Rutgers give the USC defense in the first half?
0: Well, listen, there are a couple of catches that Duff made that just are because he's, you know, really good at this. You're going to have some of that, and especially a receiver of that size where he can just kind of box you out and body you. And we've seen a lot of great USC receivers do that over the years, and they're facing one today who's a, you know, future pro and first round pick kind of guy. So you do have to live with that a little bit. But some of the other guys got involved, I thought, as that half wore on for Rutgers. And I think the key is you can't let Raymond get going and get the running game going, because Rutgers, I know, would love to run clock, take time, and ultimately keep the ball out of Maiava's hands and slow this game down.
1: Jordan, earlier on the Trojan Tailgate Show, Nelson Aguilar said he wanted to see the USC skill position players exploit matchups, make plays downfield. Of course, the 52-yard catch for a touchdown from Corey Sims was a spark for the offense. How much did USC prove its ability to do that otherwise, though, from your perspective?
0: All right, Wyatt, I got the head coach, Lincoln Riley, here. And Coach, I think, is just telling the referee something real quick. Seemed like the punt really, fake punt really changed momentum in that half. What do you want to see from defense to get it back on your side to start this quarter?
2: Yeah, I did, because we were doing some good things, and obviously had a chance to take a lead, and you got to capitalize on those on the road. So it did. It switched momentum. We did a good job going back and getting points. I think the key to be this, the start of this third quarter. You know, we need to get a stop, get the ball back, go score, and reestablish momentum.
0: What are your offensive keys for the second half?
2: Just don't have penalties.
0: Sounds good. That's the head coach, Lincoln Riley. His defense will be on the field first. He's got a lead, a slimmer lead than we expected, but USC 20, Rutgers 14. We're at the half on the USC Trojans Media Network from Learfield.
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13: That concludes our halftime show. We'll be right back with the second half of USC football. Rutgers with the ball, pass over the middle, that's complete. Raymond, the running back, makes the catch, gets it out to the 47-yard line, and it'll be a first down just like that.
14: Just a little option route there on Devin Bryant over the middle. He makes a nice move inside. Nice big pickup to start the second half.
13: There's some... Oh, the kicking tee is still on the field. Okay.
14: Someone,
13: all right.
14: Someone didn't grab the tee.
13: Isn't there usually a guy?
14: Yeah. Someone's in trouble.
13: Some schools have a guy. When he runs out there, everybody cheers and he runs back. Tell you this much, Sean. If Rutgers scores here and goes ahead 21-20, this place is going to come unglued.
14: Yeah.
13: Lonergan. He's been decent. He's going to try to be decent again as he winds and throws up the far sideline for Duff. One-hand try. Can't come up with it. Pierce was defending. He wasn't alone. Jason Johnson was with him. Second and 10.
14: Yeah, Jason Johnson doing a good job staying with him, getting pushed off at the end here. A.J. Duff tried to go one-handed and just couldn't come down with it. He was pretty close to grabbing that one. He's a heck of a player right there.
13: The Audi Halftime Show on the USC Media Network, brought to you by the Southern California Audi Dealers, by Pechanga Resort, proud partner of USC football, and by iTrust Capital, the official crypto platform of the USC Trojans. Second and 10 from their own 47, down by 6. Early third quarter, throw over the middle complete. Duff has it, battling, and short of a first down by a half a yard. And he's a big guy, and he was pulled down by two other guys, Prophet Brown and Christian Pierce. Let's quickly go down to Jordan before this third and inches.
0: No Jontez Williams, no Alex Graham to start the second half. USC secondary getting thin.
13: One thing, my key to the game was stay healthy. Don't get guys hurt in today's game. But right now, all hands on deck. Anybody that can play should play. The Trojans are only leading by 6. And they're looking at a Rutgers team that is fired up at home, playing their first Big Ten game and trying to put a bad taste out of their mouth after losing their first two against UMass and Boston College. Third and inches, hand off to Raymond. Outside, right side, gets the first down a little more. Driven out of bounds by Christian Pierce at the 40-yard line. Check that, driven out of bounds by Desmond Stevens. But a first down at the USC 40-yard line, and here come the Scarlet Knights again. Today's third quarter presented by Coca-Cola.
14: Lonergan just kind of comfortable back there, patting the ball a little bit, starting to feel a little rhythm here, making some good passes to his guys, and Jordan's got to get some heat back there.
13: Look, if you got recruited by Alabama to start your career, you're probably pretty good, and then you went to Boston College, and now you're here. Things haven't worked out the way he wanted them to necessarily. Lonergan on first down at the Trojan 40. Throw, right side, sideline, out of bounds. Nice defense. Back by Luke Wafel in coverage against a wide receiver. Well, against Antoine Raymond, the running back, who was way down the field, some 25 yards on that. Wafel just stuck with him the whole way.
14: A little zone blitz by the Trojans, so puts Luke Wafel in a weird position where he's got to cover the running back on a wheel route, and he is step for step, the big fella, step for step with the running back, gets his hands in there like a DB, makes a play on the ball. That's a heck of an athletic play for a 200 and however many pounds defensive end from Luke Wafel. What a play.
13: We're going to miss him in 2029, aren't we? Yeah.
14: Counting your days already.
13: Oh, gosh. You hate losing guys like that. All right. Second and 10. Lonergan, time over the middle, finds Duff down to the 31. Again, they've got a third and very short. About a half a yard again. Pierce was there. And Pierce is down, and Duff is down. Pierce gets up. Already, as Jordan mentioned a moment ago, hurting a little bit on the defensive backside of things. He's holding Pierce's right hand in his left hand. And he's working it out, trying to get it to move around the way it's supposed to. Duff apparently took the worst of this. He's down on his backside being attended to by two Rutgers trainers. Now they lay him down. That's probably not a good sign.
14: Yeah, he got a good shot right there on the side, maybe the ribs in the action right there. Gosh, obviously Christian Pierce felt that one too, as his comes up a little slow, but like you said, KJ Duff took a real shot right there, and he's still on the ground.
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0: tell you one thing. Greg Schiano, he doesn't stop working those officials, man. He is constantly in the officials' ears. He's got them. He's got three of them around him right now, and he looks like he's preaching on the soapbox here about something. He is constantly working that sideline judge, and he's all over these guys.
1: Knowing how much Duff, the wide receiver, means to their team, once he stands up, the crowd here gives him a pretty good ovation. We've got a timeout of the field. 12:32 to go, third quarter, still SC 20, Rutgers 14. Back after these messages on the Trojan Football Media Network from Learfield.
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7: Hey, Trojan fans, Michelle Smallman here. 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And Monday morning, the conversation continues. Evan Canty and I react to everything we saw from the football weekend on Unsportsmanlike Monday morning, starting at 3 on ESPN LA.
1: Rutgers usually wins in the past, and under Greg Schiano, their head coach, when they have fewer turnovers or score more than 20 or lead after three quarters. Hey, most teams do, but it doesn't happen all that often for Rutgers. But when they get there, they usually hold on and win it. All right, third and a solid yard at the SC 31. What was the most important two drives of this half, according to Lincoln Riley? The first drive defensively for the Trojans and the first drive offensively for the Trojans. Right now, handoff will get a first down for Rutgers at the 29-yard line. Right now, this one, this defensive drive, not going that well for USC.
0: No, they're setting up two first downs in a row on third and short, so Trojans not able to get them off the field. Obviously, third and short, about a yard here. Trojans running some big personnel, big and Ja Jarrett in there, but he can't stuff it there as they pick up another one.
1: Picard and Walker, Stevens made the tackle for USC. Walker not available today. Attrition a little bit in the secondary for USC, and now on a first down play, Rutgers quarterback Lonergan, who is 12 for 22. Not great, but so far he's hanging in there. And he'll pass again for the 23rd time off the fingertips of Tevenin, the running back. He has not caught a pass this year. He's only been targeted twice. And it'll be second and 10. But when they, so far, Sean, have gotten to the second and 10 plays on this drive, then they get 9, and now you got third and 1.
0: Well, yeah, they got 9 with K.J. Duff two times in a row. But without K.J. Duff, let's see what they got, because he's still on the sideline. Looks like he's still feeling the effects of that big hit. Is that him on the sideline, on the far sideline? I can't see him out there, Pete?
1: Yeah, he's way over to the far side.
0: Okay, there he is.
1: Right in front of his own bench on second and 10 at the 29. So he took a little bit of a rest. Lonergan throws that way. Duff, 20. 15, 10, hit hard and dopped inside the 10 to the 8-yard line. And the Rutgers Scarlet Knights are 8 yards away from taking the lead against 11th-ranked undefeated USC. A Rutgers team that lost to UMass that hadn't won in 2 years, and a Rutgers team that lost on the road to Boston College that was 2-10 last year.
0: Yeah, that's a tough cover right there for Chasen Johnson. Leave him on an island there, a little man coverage right there. He just runs a little K.J. Duff, just runs a little in right there, and that's way too much yards for him. Is

0: Falcons need to be wary of where number 8 is at all times.
1: As this game unfolds the way it's unfolding, K.J. Duff is going to catch a lot of passes today. First and goal at the 9. Lonergan throws. Intercepted. This could go all the way back the other way. Prophet Brown at the 40. He's at the 30. He's at the other 30. 20. 10. Touchdown, USC, and a game heartbreaker for Rutgers and a game maker for USC. How do you do?
0: How about that? Prophet Brown making maybe the play of the year so far as he comes up with the interception, the pick six, takes it to the house when the Trojans need it. It was looking in dire straits, looking like Rutgers were to put one on the board, and Prophet Brown comes to the aid of the defense and brings it home.
1: 100-yard interception return. He caught this ball. I want to make sure. Well, maybe 99 and a half yards. Whatever it's called, that is the longest interception return in USC history. It's either 99 or 100. Wow. Things were looking dark, and now they're not quite as much so. And the Trojan extra point is good. Time out on the field. 10:32 to go in the third quarter, and all of a sudden, it's USC 27 and Rutgers 14. 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
3: Number 9 on our countdown, this one's personal. November 16th, 2013, the Coliseum, USC against fourth-ranked Stanford. The Trojans had been through a turbulent season, but under interim head coach Ed Orgeron, something special was happening. Late in the fourth quarter, Stanford was driving with a chance to take the lead. Kevin Hogan drops back, and I stepped in front of that pass. Interception.
4: So Cravens came up with a big interception. He's a freshman from right here in Los Angeles.
3: The Coliseum erupts. USC takes over, drives into position, and Andre Hadari drills the game-winning field goal with 19 seconds left. USC took over, drove into position, and Andre Hadari drilled the game-winning field goal with 19 seconds left. USC 20, Stanford 17. I'll never forget that night, that team, or that Coliseum crowd.
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1: Rutgers took the opening drive of this second half down to the Trojan 9-yard line. First and goal, down by 6. Chance to take the lead. Throw towards the goal line. Picked off by Prophet Brown, who goes 100 or maybe 99 for a touchdown the other way. Quarterback Lonergan had a chance to get him around the 40-yard line and then just whiffed on him. And Brown, with 2 interceptions in his career at USC, both of them this year. And that one, well, he's going for his master's in digital media. He's going to be watching that one on digital media for a while.
0: Yeah, just a backbreaker for the Rutgers right there, as it looked like they might be going in. It's just kind of more the same for the Rutgers, though, Pete. If you watch some of these games, just some terrible interceptions. That's another one. That's their 9th interception of the year in 3 games. So just a lot of bad decision-making from the quarterback position in the Rutgers. And there's another one. Lonergan, we said, you know, he's made some good throws. And right there, those are the ones that just, like I said, backbreakers.
1: Zaire will kick off. The first one to open the half went into the end zone for a touchback. He is pretty good at exactly that. This one will do the same. Zaire Now, 17 of 25 on touchback kickoffs, and some of them have been intentionally not touchbacks to see if he could goad the other team into returning them. Let's go down to Jordan.
8: Yeah.
1: Much better sideline now.
8: I'm calling that one a flip six because it just flipped the entire game in one play, and even more so because it was from a player that's an inspirational leader for this USC team. Prophet Brown, not a captain, but so many guys and the head coach, they've talked about his story and how inspirational he is, that he has stuck it out. This is a player, remember, who goes all the way back to the Clay Helton era. He's been doing it a long time. That might be his biggest play as a Trojan so far.
1: Hand off to Antoine Raymond, and he'll get gummed up right at the line of scrimmage. Maybe picks up two to the 27. Pushed back by a horde of Trojan attackers. Desmond Stevens may be leading the way there. Ready to take it to the next level? Unleash the beast this college tailgate season, including next week against Oregon. With Monster Energy, tear into a can of the meanest energy drink of the planet, Monster Energy. Unleash the beast. Concern for the Trojan offense, though. Two field goals, one touchdown drive, and the other two were a pick six and another interception that got him a super short field. They haven't done much otherwise. This will be a penalty against SC for 5 yards, so a first and five from the 30, and Raymond will get close to but not quite at the first down marker at the 35. While they unpile, let's pause 10 seconds for stations to identify themselves on the Trojan Football Media Network.
9: Hey, this is Lincoln Riley. This is Trojans Football on 710 ESPN, KSPN, Los Angeles. Fight on.
1: Bucard and Bryant, Devin Bryant, the tacklers on that. Bryant's got seven so far today. Trojans still rotating their backers and defensive line a lot here today. Antoine Raymond gets the first down out to the 40. Uh-oh, he's at the 50. They're chasing him from behind and will catch him inside the 20-yard line, down at the 18-yard line. So Antoine Raymond finally gets loose. Longest play of the day of any kind, I believe, as Johnson chases him down. Jason Johnson to the Trojans. I think that was longer than the 40-yard fake punt play. At any rate, here come the Scarlet Knights again. They've got a first down at the Trojan 17 just like that.
0: Yeah, just unacceptable in the run game right there. Just gap responsibility. You have that two defensive line in there, and the guys are on two guys in one gap. That's never a good thing. And that one breaks for a big one. So you see some rotation at the front right there. You got to know where you're supposed to be in those gaps. And Trojans give up a big run there.
1: Trojans substituting late, so they hold the play up. Now everything's ready to go again. First down, Rutgers at the SC 17. Handoff, Tevenin. Stutter steps at the 5 all the way into the end zone. Touchdown, Rutgers. Well, that was easy. A 49-yard run followed by a 17-yard run, and Rutgers is right back in it.
0: Well, Rutgers say, hey, we're not going to throw the ball around no more. We got 9 interceptions this year. Let's just run it. Two plays later in the end zone. Just unacceptable defense in the run game there on that sequence right there. Two bad breakdowns and running backs making guys miss. Just, not a good showing right there in the run game.
1: About a minute and a half is all it took them to get down the field. And the Trojans back on their heels and again going to be up by only 6 points as Pizarro will try to put through the extra point. Long count. Finally gets the ball. It snaps back. Everything's good. And we've got a timeout. We're right back where we were. 8:50. Good thing Prophet Brown returned that thing for a touchdown. We'd be down by 13 right now. Yeah. Timeout with 8:53 remaining in the third. Trojans lead is 27-21 over Rutgers on the USC Football Media Network from Learfield.
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1: First Rutgers touchdown in the third quarter this year. And they're back within six at 27-21 USC. The Trojans have only, other than the start of a game when the game is tied, obviously, the Trojans have only been tied for about 5 minutes in any position this year so far. And have not trailed this season yet.
0: Yeah, you didn't think you were going to be in this kind of game. Or you did, Pete, maybe. I don't know. But everyone else kind of shaking their heads right now as so far they got 21 points on the board, and that's what they scored against both UMass and Boston College. So, yeah, not the little head shaker right now.
1: Under Greg Schiano, the Rutgers Scarlet Knights are 69-20 when they score more than 20 points. That's pretty good. Although, if you score 20, you're doing pretty well. You don't often lose when you score 20. Right now, it's 27-21 USC. Trojans about to get the ball back. This will be a touchback over Booby Feaster's head. And the Trojans will start off at the 25-yard line. First time this year that SC has given up more than 100 yards rushing in a game and an individual more than 42 yards in a game. We traveled 2,769 miles for this.
0: Yeah, you mentioned it, Pete. This offense needs to wake up a little bit. They've we got a defensive score on the board. We had a short field interception, so they got to come to life here. They got to start making some moves here. You're four games into the season here. This thing needs to start being pretty crispy here, and we haven't seen that really from the Trojans.
1: 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First down, Trojans at the 25, and the handoff coming this way for big yards. Still on his feet at the 40, 45, 50. Nice run by Riley Wormley for the first time today. Not Wayman Jordan, not King Miller. They weren't getting enough out of those guys, so try another guy, Riley Wormley. And he gets it into Rutgers territory to the 48-yard line. 28 yards. Wormley stays in to the left of Jaden Maiava. To the right of him, King Miller. Maiava will throw on first down, finds Corey Sims, who's got a touchdown. This time he's got a first down. Oh, they put his knee down shy of the first down marker. I'm torn by that. It's second down and a half a yard. It could have been first and 10. I kind of like the second and a half. You can take a shot.
0: Yeah, you got second and short here, so you look for Linger Riley to get after it. This usually take a shot. This is a take a shot zone right here. So
1: Just shy of the 38. Tanook Hines over to that side. Caden Dixon Wyatt this way. Tight end Mark Bowman has been quiet today. On the right side, twin backs. Wormley to the far. And Miller to the near, and Miller gets the call, looking for a block. There's not much there. He'll get the first down, no problem. And Trojan line trying to push it forward like a rugby scrum to the 35 they do. And a first and 10 for USC. Walker and Barnett, although I can't figure out how you could tell that because there's like 30 guys. Trojan band with fight on in the far distance. A lot of Trojan fans here today. A lot of Trojan fans. First and 10, 35-yard line moving in. From left to right here in the third quarter, Trojans in white as usual on the road. Delayed handoff, no. Maiava will pull it back, throw it for the end zone for Caden Dixon Wyatt off his fingertips, outstretched right in the back of the end zone, incomplete, second and 10. Yeah, they took a shot there instead of on the second and one.
0: Yeah, you see Jaden Maiava's reaction too. He knew he had him right there. They run this first play, they ran to Wormley. Instead, they pull it out of there, play action, and they got KDW, but Jaden just a little too far on that one. He let his guy just a little bit too much.
1: Mayava, for him, for sure, somewhat pedestrian, 12 for 21, 57%, 187 yards and a touchdown. He's been dropped once, hasn't thrown a pick so far today, did once last week.

0: King Miller, the one back this time. Very slow substitution for Rutgers. Maiava finally takes the snap, winds and throws. It is complete on the sideline, and out of bounds he goes there. That's Tron Baker. It's been a big part of this Trojan offense of these first four games. That's a 12-yard pickup and a first down USC right in front of their own bench at the 23-yard line.
1: Yeah, not one of the freshmen we thought that was going to be maybe kind of played as much, but Tron Baker has done a good job these first couple games and putting his name out there. They've gotten him in some crucial possessions this year, and he's come up all catches so far.
0: Natalie Jones made the tackle, transfer from South Dakota, and he was an all-Missouri Valley Conference player a year ago there. This is a different level of football, to be sure. Quick pass, hooks up with Tanook Hines. He avoids the first tackler and maybe gets another first down inside the 15 to about the 13-yard line. It is. Move those chains. And the Trojans now on a drive here. They're probably their second-best drive of the day. They've got a chance to go back up by a couple of touchdowns.
1: Nice physicality. We've seen that two-back formation this whole drive here. We saw Wormley and King Miller. Now we got Wayman Jordan there with Wormley.
0: Hines to the left, right side, Caden Dixon Wyatt, slotted right, Mark Bowman, handoff, Wormley looking for a block, gets one at the 10, 5, he'll walk into the end zone. Riley Wormley. Didn't think he was going to be the hero of today's game, but there he is, touchdown USC, and the Trojans are right back up by two scores, and it quiets the crowd down here for a little while.
1: Yeah, so you've seen Lincoln Riley at work on this drive. He's gone to the two-back situation, which is 21 personnel, so you have two backs and one tight end, and what that does to the defense is they got to be in a different personnel. When you have two backs and one tight end, that puts them in something else as a defense, and then they like their advantage there. So Lincoln Riley dialing up some new action for this defense and putting them in a bind personnel-wise.
0: You do not want to get in a shootout with USC's offense. Trojans are go for two. So if Rutgers were to score and they get this, they'll be up by seven still. And Maiava will throw, trying to get the two-point conversion. Lob pass, looking in the corner. And it is to Caden Dixon Wyatt. Did he catch it? There's no sign on the side there. All right, it's a two-point conversion. There was no sign from the two refs sitting in the corner. And, yeah, there's a foot down. Good. All right, two-point conversion is good. Timeout on the field. We're staying? All right, we'll do that. Trojans are up now 35-21. Kind of reminds me a little bit of in the past few years when USC plays a team like those great Stanford teams with Andrew Luck or these Oregon teams sometimes. If you fall behind by a couple of touchdowns to US to one of those teams and you try to play catch up the rest of the game, you're just going to find yourself always down by 7-14, 7-14. Make another mistake, now it's 14-20, 14-20.
1: Yeah.
0: And that's what this feels like all of a sudden.
1: I don't know if I put the Rutgers in that category of team.
0: But we're that team. Now they're going to have to chase us down two touchdowns with 5 minutes to go in the third. Even if they score, they've got to stop SC's offense, and that's hard to do. So now it's 42-28, then it's 49-35. You just keep doing that all day, and the clock runs out.
1: Yeah, I think I'd like to play better defense than them right now. But what do you say down there, Jordan? What do you got?
2: I would love to see better defense. I think the worrying sign defensively was that they had at least been doing a pretty decent job against the run, and then all of a sudden in the last drive, the run busted open. So now you're dealing with sort of problems on multiple fronts. But on the positive side, you know, I think Trent Mosley was so good in those first three games that it kind of overshadowed how good Caden Dixon Wyatt was. He's a very similar situation. You're talking about a freshman receiver coming in, a younger guy than Mosley, and KDW has been fantastic. He should have had a touchdown on that drive. He beat his man clean, and Maiava just missed him long, and he made a tremendous catch on that two-point conversion there. A ball that was thrown a little bit high. He went up and got it and gracefully touched his toe down. He's an interesting guy just watching his demeanor on the field. Very cool, very smooth. Not a guy, you know, we're seeing huge celebrations or big emotional outbursts from. Just kind of a smooth player and seems to have the personality to match.
0: Last time that Rutgers had the ball, they had a rushing touchdown for the first time this year. Everything else has been through the air. See what they do now. Now behind by 14 with 5 to go, 6 to go almost, 5:52. The pressure is on Rutgers, and they need to respond here in order to stay in the game. Otherwise, this could get away in a hurry.
1: They have responded, too, most of the game. So, hey, credit to them. The Trojans got to step up here and start putting this one to bed.
0: You can listen to the Spanish language broadcast of USC football this season as Harry Ruiz and Alex Naveja bring your Trojans to you in Spanish. 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Rick, we used to have stations in Honolulu. What happened? They just don't love us anymore? Got it. We're looking for a replacement. Understood. I've been at stations that got sold, and that's no fun. You're out of a job all of a sudden. Kickoff into the end zone once again, so... Here come the Scarlet Knights trying to get back to within a touchdown. Trojans have scored in 361 straight games, Sean. You know what that means?
1: It's a new school record.
0: It really is. I've been saying that since the 90s. Every game. It's kind of fun. It makes me smile, and that's half the battle, isn't it? Make yourself laugh. Lonergan. Gives it to Raymond. He had a 49-yard jaunt. Whoa, and he gets away, and he's still on his feet. Slowed down by Christian Pierce, brought down by Cam Crawford. And did he get the full 10? No, about 9 there. So short by 1. He's a shifty little dude, isn't he?
1: He's a good runner.
0: Not bad.
1: Yeah.
0: Well, you can't be the leading returning rusher in a Big Ten and be lousy. You
1: know? Oh, yeah.
0: All right. Call this a running conference? I don't know anymore. I think not. Everything is pass now. Pass happy and run later. First down as Raymond, I should say, goes over the right side. Gets a 3, 2. First and 10 at the 36. I don't know how much they can drag out drives here with 20 minutes left in the game. Got to think about the clock a little bit, down by 2 touchdowns. 35-21 SC. It has been anything but easy.
1: The tough thing is when they go to the air, they throw an interception, so it's a catch 22 for them.
0: Jason Johnson, well, they did that last week, too. Every time that they got close to Boston College, they would spit it out. Raymond, right side, brought down by Crawford again, laying on top of him also, Desmond Stevens. A couple of yards on the play, second and 8 out at the 38. Clock ticks on. Next snap of the ball, probably just under 4 minutes remaining in the third quarter. Progressive can protect your home, auto, boat, motorcycle, ATV, RV, and more. 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Those guys that do the Progressive TV commercials are rich. They have been going at it for a long time. Lonergan fakes the handoff to Tevenin. Winds and throws. Deep right side. That's complete. Down to the Trojan 32-yard line goes Ben Black. Prophet Brown was in the neighborhood, but he was fairly well open. And a first down, Rutgers, and here they come again at the Trojan 32.
1: Yeah, and that one's, I think, just bad pass rush right there. Just not enough heat on him right there. You got to get somebody home right there. Just too much space on the back end. So just
0: Sean, if we're talking about that against Rutgers, aren't we a little worried about rushing the passer against, say, Oregon, Ohio State, Washington, Penn State, yeah, Indiana?
1: Putting some more heat on the quarterback.
0: What do you do to change that up and get in there better? More guys, but then you leave the secondary open. Lonergan wants to throw, rolls right, runs past Wafel, throws, coming across with him, making the catch nicely is Jordan Houston. And he'll get the ball inside the 30 down to the 28. Inside the 20 down to the 18. And the first down for Rutgers. Pierce was there again. But a nice job of mirroring the rolling quarterback by Houston to make that catch.
1: Yeah, good job by Lonergan right there. Just getting out of the pocket. Able to escape on the run and deliver a nice pass right there. Just not keeping him in the pocket. Got to get to this quarterback, make him feel some pressure. That's when he's made some errors.
0: The Rutgers Scarlet Knights have improved each week, and that's what you want to do as a football team. Hand off, Raymond, right side. And he'll bull his way down to about the 16, gains 2. Seems like they don't get much on first, but they sure do well on second and third so far today. Tackled by Bryant and Stevens, the two linebackers for the Trojans. And we've got just over 2 minutes to play in the third. Still 35-21, but Rutgers is driving to try to get right back.

0: Back in it again, and you know, if they're in it starting the fourth, this place is going to be pretty loud the rest of the ball game. And it's our first road trip of the year. Allen splits wide to the near side. Lonergan wants to throw, lobs one for the end zone. They're holding on to KJ Duff. Jason Johnson never let him get loose, and that'll be pass interference against the Trojans. He had his arms around him, and the ball was thrown right at him.
1: Pass interference. Defense, number 27.
0: They'll usually
1: the ball will be placed
0: that.
1: At the spot of the foul. First down.
0: First and goal. And they haven't put the... Yeah, they're laying the chains down. So, first and goal right on the 10-yard line. That's as bad as it could be for Rutgers. First and goal. Clock. The minute 48 showing here in the third quarter. Lonergan with Raymond to his right. Remember, they've only got one rushing touchdown this year so far, and it was today. They'll try another one here, though. Raymond up the middle to the five, down to the three, maybe even the two-yard line. This Rutgers Scarlet Knight team has the USC defense back on its heels. Desmond Stevens, the recipient of the tackle statistic, but he stopped him from scoring a touchdown at second and goal at the two.
2: Yeah, just having trouble on the edges of that run game right off the backside of those tackles. There's been some gaps all night.
0: And they're running behind their All-American candidate, Kobe Asamoah, the right guard. Pretty well. Hand off. They go that way again, and Raymond will just walk into the end zone. He was expecting to be hit. Almost fell down as he crossed the goal line. Nobody touched him. Touchdown, Rutgers, and they're right back in the old ballgame. His first touchdown of the year. A two-yarder. Two touchdowns on the ground in the quarter.
2: Yeah.
0: When they had none coming in the first 10 quarters of this season. And I'll tell you, Craig Sciotto looks pretty happy right now. And he's not a happy-looking guy.
2: No, I'm sure the other coach on the other, Gary Patterson, cannot be happy either. The Trojans getting ran all over here as they're getting found a little soft spot in the belly of the Trojans right off those tackles off the backside where Raymond is hitting those things hard, and the Trojans have not had a response yet.
0: Pizarro's point after touchdown is good. The cannon sounds, and it's 35-28 in a high-scoring game. The Trojans are still leading with a minute 10 to go, and now the pressure is, question mark, I ask you, Sean, the pressure is back on the USC offense? Because if you don't do it here, you're giving it right back to a Rutgers team that hasn't been stopped at all in the quarter.
2: Yeah, then the interceptions. This Trojans defense has not looked good most of the night. They got 28 points by the Rutgers. That's their season high on the season when they played UMass and Boston College once again. So this is unacceptable defense so far, especially that running attack. You knew that they had a talented wide receiver in KJ Duff, but to expect a talented running back in Raymond, but they have done a really good job of getting Raymond going here in the second half.
0: Are we surprised Bowman's only caught one pass for 8 yards so far today?
2: Yeah, the Titans have been a much more integral part of the season so far than they have today.
0: Bowman is a guy who had 83 yards worth of catches last week, the most for a freshman since 2009. It's almost a generation ago. And we've had some good tight ends. Well, the Trojans have not missed Mosley in kickoff returns or punt returns today as night starts to fall and the lights have taken full effect. Still gray skies overhead. The kickoff again will be a touchback affair, and we'll go out to the 25 for the Trojans, who will try to drive 75 yards once again and keep Rutgers at bay. 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Fresh for everyone. Want one? Here you go.
2: What do we got?
0: I don't know.
2: Wherever you're watching, Kohl's has everything you need for game day. 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
0: Well done. That's why you're the Southern California sports broadcaster color analyst of the year.
2: Man.
0: Can you repeat? That's the question.
2: Yeah.
0: That is the question. Voting starts in November, right after Thanksgiving. I'm going to vote for you.
2: Hey, yeah. I'll vote for you too.
0: Okay, cool. I wasn't eligible last year. You win three times in a row, you know. All right, here come the Trojans. Helmet on helmet contact for King Miller from the 25 to the 28 gets three. Rutgers fans pretty happy with that. You hold him to 3 yards, you're going to get a fourth and one and probably force a punt down deep in your own end.
2: Got some more tight ends on the field now. You talk about tight ends, we're going to...
0: And you got Ashcraft and Bowman strong on the left side. On second and 7, Caden Dixon Wyatt, receiver to this side. Maiava looks like he wants to run it himself, then puts it under his arm, brings it out, throws it downfield, and it's in. It was weird. It looked like Jaden wanted to run that at first. He didn't hold the ball up like he was going to pass. He put it under his arm like he's going to run.
2: Yeah, he kind of tucked it away, trying to draw that defense in. Defensive backs didn't fall for it. Kind of winged it out there.
0: 7. You give it up here, you're giving it back to a Rutgers team to start the fourth quarter that has not been slowed down at all here other than a 100-yard interception return. They had the ball first to go at the 9, or they might be even right now. Actually, they'd be ahead. 3rd and 7. Maiava throws left side, complete, first down across the 40 to the 44. Clutch pass and catch to Zacharias Williams. And there's a flag on the play. Joins was defending.
2: That substitution penalty.
0: Lincoln Riley is out on the field. He's got his hands up in the air saying, what the heck? And it might be too many guys on the field for the other guys, in which case Lincoln says, oh, okay, never mind.
2: Yeah, the problem is they subs guys, so you have to give Rutgers a chance to sub guy, but that silly rule where he's running off slow, so we still hike the ball.
0: Yeah, but as soon as the referee will stand in front of the quarterback and not let him snap the ball, and yep, as soon as he leaves, it's free game.
2: Yeah, so the Rutgers player was still on there.
0: Well, that's their problem. If he's jogging and loafing, the referee's not just going to let you play, and if he doesn't get off the field, it's 12 men on the field.
2: The whole rule is all screwed up.
0: It is.
2: I don't know how to referee it either.
0: I have a way to stop that.
1: There was a whistle during the play. It's an inadvertent whistle. We will replay the down.
0: Oh.
2: Inadvertent.
0: Nice bailout.
1: Woo!
0: Lincoln Riley looks like he's going to eat his headset.
2: He said, what the heck? Lincoln freaking out. That is not a good enough explanation on that play. The inadvertent whistle, that is not a thing that you can
0: just make up. Lincoln Riley is pointing to the other side of the stand saying somebody in the crowd blew a whistle. He's jogging. Well, he is running off the field, but they let him run the play. Said
2: they marked the ball, and the referee got out of there, so they should be able to snap the ball. An inadvertent whistle was the ruling.
0: He's still talking to the ref, Lincoln Riley. His veins on his neck are sticking out. Now he's patting the referee on the shoulder, having a few other choice words to say. Keeping his cool mostly, I would say, here. For a moment, he was not. He was kind of running up and down the sideline, hoping anybody would listen to him at one point. And then he finally gets whatever it is. He agrees with the assessment. The refs are continuing to talk about it. They're going to change it back?
2: I don't know. But like I said, I think he just wanted an explanation. An inadvertent whistle is not an explanation.
0: The ref and the linesman and one other official are talking about it, the umpire. And here's another announcement.
1: Although there was an inadvertent whistle, prior to the whistle, illegal substitution, defense, 12 players on the field, that 5-yard penalty will be enforced, third down.
0: Okay, so instead of 3rd and 8, it's 3rd and 3. So we didn't get full satisfaction, but you got a little satisfaction.
2: Look at Shiano now. Now Shiano's going crazy.
0: Now he's running around. The coaches are getting a workout.
2: Yeah.
0: Shiano... He looks like Bo Schembechler in the 89 Rose Bowl, the 90 Rose Bowl. Just slam his headset down. And he's got to be careful not to get 15 here. Any second now, if you say the wrong thing, don't punch the ref. He is going crazy over on the other side. 3rd and 3. Big play. Got to get the first. Throw left side. Dropped. by Tanuk Hines. Dropped. Fourth and three back at their own 33, and the Trojans will have to punt the ball away. How do you do?

0: Or will they?
1: Oh, from your own 33? Up by 7? You gotta kick. Maybe it'll be Maiava kicking it. He's staying in. Last year he kicked one of these. Maiava with King Miller to his left. If you don't get it, short field for the Scarlet Knights. Maiava drops to pass. Throws upfield, looking for Caden. Dixon Wido makes the catch at the 35-yard line on the Rutgers side of the field. There's a penalty marker back.
0: Oh, it was off. It was an encroachment on the defense. That's good. That's why Jaden threw it out there.
2: Defense, number 18. Yes. That penalty's declined. The result of the play is first down.
0: They threw the defense offsides on that play.
1: A little bark. Go for it on 4th and 3 from your own 33.
0: Yeah.
1: And KDW makes a very tough catch. He was being pressured well by the defender and still managed to make the grab. That's a nice catch. First down Trojans. Maiava winds to throw again, waiting. Now he'll take off. Pumps once, gets to the 30, running to the sideline to the 25 and out of bounds to the 23. As you know, I love to see Jaden Maiava run, and he did that time, finally used his feet. It might be one of the very first times this year that he has run the ball on his own.
0: Yeah, he's a very reluctant runner, and he's not a slow guy per se, but just not what he feels comfortable doing, you think, because he doesn't look all that comfortable in the running role, but right there he does a good job. Sees all the defenders turned around and takes off.
1: Let's take a breath. End of three quarters here in New Jersey. USC still leading 35-28 over Rutgers. 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Maybe more, you just never know. 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
1: SC after three quarters here at Rutgers, the 11th oldest university in the United States, built and opened in 1766, older than these United States, as a matter of fact. Several are. I think Harvard was built in like 1630 or something. But anyway, 7-point lead right at the end of the quarter. I'm not saying Prophet Brown's 100-yard interception return wasn't the play of the game, but right at the end of the quarter, Trojans had a 4th and 3 from their own 33, going for it, tried to draw him offside and did, so they would have had a first down anyway, but then knowing there was a free play, Maiava found Caden Dixon Wyatt for a big game, and that might have turned out to be the play.

0: even the 18-yard line. That a first down play, and looks like he got five on that. So second and five, Wright and Angoy. Only the second time we've called their names today so far. Second and five. Aliava, 15 of 26 for 242. He's got over 1,000 yards for SC this year already, and that puts him tied over Charles White for 10th in the all-time USC total offenses. Remember, he didn't play at SC as a freshman. Play action fake. Maliava throws over the top. Bowman gets popped right at the goal line as he was about to make the catch. And that is a fine play by Cash Sanders, the junior from Bergen Catholic here in New Jersey, the school that produced Brian Cushing, I believe. Incomplete pass, third and five, and he took a lick.
1: Yeah, Cash did a great job of breaking up that one. Goes for the ball, not for the big hit right there. Still delivers a whack, but goes up and breaks that pass up as it looked like Mark Bowman thought he had six right there.
0: So third and five. They're in field goal range for Chittenden, who's made two already. Doesn't want to make a third necessarily. Hand off to Jordan. Gets hit. Dives forward to only the 16, maybe just the 17. It's going to be fourth and about four. I think that might be too long to go for. It might be time to bring out the field goal kicker. Griffin, Keyshawn Griffin up front making the tackle. Trojans looking to the sideline. Well, they were thinking about going for it on fourth and three from their own 33. They're going to go for it on fourth and four from the other guy's 17. You almost gotta have points on this drive, don't you?
1: Hot, hot, hot, hot.
0: Okay, try to draw them off like you did last time. And then bring them in. Double tight end left. Maliava takes the snap. Looks right. Throws right. Complete to Sims. Didn't make it. Got to the 15, and that's all. And Rutgers will take over on downs. Down by a touchdown early in the fourth. And Corey Sims shaken up on the play. D.K. Gilley was there to make the tackle. And the guy with the TV says we're going on commercial break. They're taking out the timer. And, yeah, we'll take one as well. Check the clock. 13:22, a lifetime remaining in this game. Still SC on top. For how long? Trojans 35, Rutgers 28. Back with more after these messages on the Trojan Football Media Network.
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0: Fourth quarter of today's game presented by United Airlines and Southern California Football, brought to you by your Southern California Audi dealers. Well, 13:22 to go in the ball game. Trojans still leading 35-28. They've never trailed, but they've been on the ropes a bunch and going for it on fourth and about four and coming up couple bucks short. Didn't really get close. And

0: So Rutgers takes over some 85 yards away from trying to tie the game up. Big Ten football is difficult.
1: Yeah, it looks like Corey Sims kind of had to go into the tent, so who knows what his health is like. But, didn't pick up the fourth down right there, and now Rutgers with a chance.
0: First and 10 at their own 15-yard line. Down by 7. Nobody thought this was going to happen today. Well, not very many people thought that. Lonergan has been really good, and he's going to try to be really good again as he throws for Duff and doesn't really come very close. Good defense applied for USC by Jontez Williams. Stride for side with the big All-American candidate, K.J. Duff. Duffman, let's go down to Jordan.
2: Yeah, Jontez Williams has spent the entire second half training for the Tour de France on the bike on the sideline, and I just was looking over thinking, you know, he was just sort of a breaking case of emergency. I think we just broke glass, guys, because Jontez is back out there. They immediately tested him, and he looks good.
0: Nobody rode the bike more in my career than Brandon Hancock. That guy was on the bike every day, all day. Raymond in motion. Raymond gets the handoff. He lugs the leather off to the left side, pushes the pile with his offensive lineman all the way out. They let him keep on going until he gets to the 20, maybe even further than that. So it'll be 3rd and 4. I mean, they had him back for 1 yard and just let the pile keep going. He didn't fall down. Abasiri gets credit for the tackle. There were 22 guys in that pile. 3rd and 5, and a big play for the Trojan defense. They get this thing right back. At least it makes a statement of some sort. Up by 7 points early fourth quarter. They haven't been able to stop Rutgers at all here in the second half. Lonergan in an empty backfield. On 3rd and 5, back in his own end. Dancing around, in trouble, steps forward. He'll run, not very far. Desmond Stevens got him at the 23. He gets to the 24. It's 4th and 1. Will they have the guts and gumption to go for it on 4th down? Way back in their own end. Shiano's thinking about it. You can see him on TV. He is thinking about it.
1: Yeah, Trojans do a good job getting back there. Just can't finish the deal. And he's able to get free Lonergan. Desmond Stevens probably did a good hit, but can't bring him down with the contact. And he kind of rolls closer to that first down. So it looks like they're...
0: They're a half a yard short of a first down. You give the Trojans the ball here. Might be the ball game right here. I'm going to give it to number 3, aren't they? Behind a double tight end set on the right side. Wildcat snap. And they won't make it. Raymond gets thrown for a loss of a couple of yards. And so, you know, you're a 21-point dog and you're home and you're trying to upset the 11th-ranked team in the country. You go for it on 4th and 1. You got to give him credit for trying.
1: Yeah, it was kind of a weird setup, too. Try to go wildcat right there. Haven't done that too much. And on your play when you need it, they go wildcat with the guy. Just try to snap him, direct snap. They don't get any push. Good job by who's in there.
0: Abasiri was up quickly. Made an early hit.
1: Kevin Bryant as well. There were 17 in there mixing it up, hitting pulling guards. So good job by the Trojans getting off and disrupting that play early, never letting Raymond get ahead of steam behind him.
0: 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Been around for a long time. Well, gives the Trojans a short field, and as I may have mentioned to you once or twice, the Trojans this year so far are 5 for 6 when traversing a short field and have gotten touchdowns on each of those 5. That play did not work well, and now Rutgers defense is going to have to come to the fore and have something big happen for them. Caden Dixon wide to the far side, Tanook Hines to the near. The handoff goes to King Miller up the middle, gets hit hard, and dives forward to the 21 from the 24, pickup of 3, 2nd and 7. Clock really not a factor yet, 11:32 to go, but if the Trojans score here and go up 2 touchdowns, the clock will become a factor in a hurry. Chris Joynes makes the stop. Transfer from Mercer out of Myrtle Beach. Lovely little community on the coast of South Carolina. 2nd and 7. The 21. Twin backs. We saw that on the other Trojan drive that got him a touchdown. Riley Wormley has been the star in the second half. He's got it again. Down to the 10, down to the 8-yard line. They run that double back formation, and it has been paying dividends for the Trojans here in the second half. The changes they made have been important.
1: Yeah, they've done that with a double back.

0: back in the backfield there. King Miller kind of leading the way. He gets a great block for Riley Wormley, kind of attacking that outside real quick, and Wormley's hit it hard and fast. So nice little changeup. That's been really productive today for the Trojans.
1: Keep it on the ground here. First and goal at the 8.5. Yeah, you don't know either. Okay, good. Me neither. Mayava now substitutions late, jogging slowly off the field. Three red-clad Rutgers Scarlet Knights. Referee says, okay, you can go now. And the snap comes back to Mayava. He gives it to King Miller. Miller into the line. Miller inside the 5 down to the 4-yard line. Well, that might have been the play of the game, that fourth and half a foot. And they didn't get it. And they gave the Trojans a short field. And they're about to put it in the end zone and perhaps put this game out of reach. Rondo Porter, first time I've called his name since lineups. Got a penalty here against SC. Looks like they're backing up a little bit. Moving the ball back to the 8-yard line.
0: Moving it up.
1: Now they're moving it up on the... So they got off the field too slow again.
0: Too slow
1: they're
0: again.
1: Penalizing these guys, and that's good. If you're going to lollygag your way off the field, then make them pay for it.
0: Yeah, because the referee's marking the ball, so they can go, as soon as it's marked, they can snap it, and that's when they're catching those guys still jogging off the field.
1: All right. Wayman Jordan back in for the Trojans as the feature running back next to Mayava. He'll take the pigskin. He'll run across the 5 down to the 2-yard line. It'll be second and goal at the 2 for USC, leading by 7, just under 10 minutes to play in the football game. I do have a way to stop all that stuff from happening.
0: What is it?
1: When the referee is standing in front of the quarterback, stop the play clock. Just stop it. And when the referee says go ahead, you just restart it. So easy. So easy. Then you can take all the time in the world to run off the field until the 40-second clock runs out. Second and goal at the 2. Jordan will take the Wildcat snap. He does. Runs right through the line into a bunch of red-clad Scarlet Knights. No gain. Third and goal at the 2. First to hit, Allison. A strong side linebacker from Piscataway right here. Local kid, labor relations major. Most of their kids are labor relations majors. He's a transfer from Drake where he was all FCS last year. Third and goal at the 2. They're not going to mess around if they don't get it here. They're going to kick a field goal, right?
0: Yeah.
1: Got to have points.
0: Should have kicked it last time, probably.
1: Probably. Out of the pistol. Late substitutions and hold everything. Timeout is called.
2: Rutgers.
1: They're first, and they'll wander over and talk about it. Some more Trojan football brought to you by Liberty Mutual Insurance. Only pay for what you need. We're going to keep it right here. I can catch you up on some scores here. Scoreboard report presented by Modelo, the fighting spirit of the USC Trojans. No upsets as far as I know today so far. In battle for the Queen City, Cincinnati is leading Miami of Ohio. Check that. Miami's leading 31-28 with a minute 40 to go. Cincinnati's got the ball at midfield. 23rd rated Louisville out in front of number 16 SMU 35-31. 7 minutes left. Michigan's going to win big over Texas El Paso. Florida State is leading number 10 Alabama 21-13 in Tuscaloosa in the second, a game delayed by weather. Kentucky is leading number 9, Texas A&M, 31-21. There's only 3 minutes left in that game. In College Station, Utah 33-0 over Utah State. They're in the late fourth. Cal's going to romp over Wagner. Washington State rolls over Duquesne. Duke leading Stanford 28-7. 9 minutes left there. Indiana's whipping Western Kentucky. Iowa 49, Northern Iowa nothing, early fourth. Just trying to run down anything that might be of marginal interest to you until we get back to play as both teams break their huddle and get ready to go. Slippery Rock won 70-10 today. Yes, they did. Mayava going under center. How do you do? On a third and goal from the 2 with Wormley behind him. Mayava will keep. Throws in the flat. Wormley's caught it. He's in the end zone. That's a touchdown, USC. And SC's back up by 2 scores.
0: Riley Wormley, surprise hero of the day, coming out, making some big runs and a big catch for a touchdown that separates the Rutgers by 14 points now. Riley Wormley, if you had that one on your bingo card, was going to be the big guy today. You're the big winner.
1: Did you have him as your player of the game, did you?
0: I did not.
1: Pre-game shot, no. So, 41-28, still 2-touchdown game. Rutgers not out of it yet because there's still 8:41 to go, but

0: They'll be hard-pressed now to win the game in regulation, to be sure. Chittenden for the extra point. Snap is perfect. Everything works well, including the kick going through the uprights. And we've got a timeout on the field. 8:41 remaining in regulation time. Now the score reads USC 42, Rutgers 28. 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
3: There are great performances, and then there are nights when one player seems almost impossible to tackle. November 19th, 2005, number one USC against Fresno State at the Coliseum, and Reggie Bush put on a show we'll never forget. Bush rushed for 294 yards and two touchdowns. He added 68 yards receiving and 135 yards on kickoff returns and finished with a Pac-10 record of 513 all-purpose yards. And with Fresno State threatening USC's perfect season, Reggie simply took over. Cuts, speed, explosiveness, and that unforgettable 50-yard touchdown where he stopped, reversed field, and left defenders chasing.
4: That's going to be another USC touchdown and another thing of beauty from one of the best running backs you've ever seen.
3: USC survived 50-42, and Reggie Bush's Heisman moment had arrived. I'm Sua Cravens, and that's number 10 on ESPN LA's greatest moments in USC football history.
5: Here, USC and Rutgers. Monday, Mason and I break down everything we saw from the Trojans and the entire football weekend. 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
0: It's been a difficult afternoon for the Trojans, but they are leading 42-28, surviving a test at Rutgers. Nobody expected that to be the case. And let's go down to Jordan here on the Trojan sideline right below us.
6: Yeah, we've been talking about it, talking around it, hinting at it a little bit. But the bottom line is there just hasn't been enough juice in the running game so far this season. And we thought, you know, the competition might continue if that's the case. We saw a change on the offensive line last week, maybe looking at guard as a spot that could spark the running game a little bit. And then I think what you're seeing today is Riley Wormley's just got a little bit more to him than the other two guys do today. I mean, you know, running back is one of those things you can see. His burst has changed this game offensively for the Trojans in the second half. And so as this season progresses, I would expect to see that job keep opening up and those opportunities. At running back's kind of position, you're going to play 2-3 guys. So it's not like the other guys stop playing. They won't stop getting their chances. But they need some explosion out of this running game. And finally, Wormley is the one providing it.
0: Well, we didn't expect King Miller to do what he did last year when he came in for Wayman Jordan. So why not Riley Wormley or Deshaun Rideau or Sean Alston? There's one of you guys.
7: Whoever can do it, man, we got to put him in there.
0: That's right. Whoever's best right now. Kickoff into the end zone. Fair caught there. 25-yard line as usual. Trojan fans at Ralph should get high quality and low prices so you never have to compromise your budget. 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Fresh for everyone. 11 for 11 on fair caught or... Yeah. It's all good on the kickoff so far. You know who's listening to our broadcast?
7: Who's that?
0: Brandon Hancock.
7: Of course.
0: Just mentioned him a couple minutes ago. He said to give you a noogie.
7: Oh, yeah. What's better than a Brandon Hancock noogie?
0: Great to hear from Brandon. One of my favorite players. All right. First to 10 at the 25. Down two touchdowns. Still have time to do something about it. Lonergan will keep it. Run up the middle. Get the first down. Dives forward. Not feet first, but gets 12. Prophet Brown there to stop him, along with Desmond Stevens. They're going to put him down at the 35.5. So a gain of 10.5 is all. Rutgers' run game has been decent. And they came into the game only averaging about 90 yards per, and they've got 145 on the ground.
7: Too much.
0: 5 yards a pop on average. Well, they had a 49-yarder. That didn't hurt any. Empty backfield for Lonergan.

0: He's gone all the way after missing last week with an injury sustained against UMass in the first week. And throws a bad ball behind intended receiver Elias Koch. And it's second down and 10. Well, now's the time then. It's time for stations to identify themselves. Let's pause 10 seconds for exactly that on the Trojan Football Media Network from Learfield.
1: Hey, this is Lincoln Riley. This is Trojans Football on 710 ESPN, KSPN, Los Angeles. Fight on.
0: As a matter of fact, the two teams have exactly the same number of rushing yards, 156 each. Passing yards, 246-240. The yardage of this game is almost even. The score is not because of a couple of interceptions by the Trojans, a 100-yarder by Prophet Brown for a touchdown. Lonergan, in trouble, will roll right, head for the sideline. And dumped out of bounds there, around the 37-yard line. Bryant, if he had turned upfield, he would have lit him up and knocked him into Tuesday. But it is a gain of 2, second and 8. Make it 3rd and 8, 3rd and 8.
2: It's a smart play right there, yeah, from Bryant. You know, you can get stuck in that position where you're trying to be, you want to show your guys you're tough, and I want to smack this quarterback, and you stick your head in there, and it costs you a first down there. So smart play by Devin Bryant.
0: In high school, up a couple of touchdowns, you might take that lick and take the penalty late in the game, just to show that you could. Lonergan on 3rd and 8 gives it to the running back Raymond. He gets hit but bounces off the pile, finally dragged down by Wafel across the 40 to the 43. It'll be short. Well, they went for it on 4th and 1 from their own 22. They're going to go for it on 4th and 3 from their own 43, down 2 touchdowns and only 7 minutes left in the game.
2: I don't think you'll see Wildcat on this one.
0: Yeah, whatever they did, just give it to Raymond again, right? Just give it to him. He's a good running back. Just give him the ball. Clock running. 6:55, 6:54 to go. Time running out. And the Rutgers Knights' valiant upset effort here at home this afternoon and this evening. Lonergan on 4th down, throws over the middle. That's complete. K.J. Duff, the go-to man. Everybody knew it. You're not going to run it with Raymond. You're going to throw it to Duff, and he gets the first down at the Trojan 45. Urlacher was there with him, but it's hard to block this guy out when he catches a little slant impact.
2: Big body like that who can move and run a slant like that, that's a tough cover, but he's just been killing the Trojans all night, kind of coming inside and then beating him on that fade.
0: You like my call of a possible first-round draft pick?
2: I mean, he's a player out there, Pete. I don't know when he's going to go, but he looks like a guy who could definitely play at the next level.
0: Just because he's 6'6",
2: yeah,
0: right there, that'll raise you up a little bit. First and 10, Rutgers at the SC 45. Game not over yet. Lonergan will throw again if he can. Nope, he's going to run as he's flush with the pocket. Almost gets beheaded by Desmond Stevens as he hits the turf at the 40, gain of 5, 2nd and 5. Problem for Rutgers now, 5:53 and counting. Down by 2 touchdowns, 2 times out remaining, plus the 2-minute stoppage. So they kind of got to get in there before too long, or they're going to have to try an onside kick. They'll run out of time. Nobody thought we'd be talking like this in the fourth quarter of today's game. Lonergan, standing 5 yards from the line of scrimmage, winds and throws over the middle, in and out of the hands of Koch. Incomplete. Had it. Slant from the right across. I don't know if anybody had anything to do with knocking that away. Prophet Brown was around him. Could you see it from behind? Here it is on replay on our TV. Now he just dropped it.
2: Yeah,
0: off his finger. He tried to bring it in before he closed his hands before the ball got there.
2: Yeah, he had a guy right in front of him. Maybe that kind of Desmond Stevens in front of him. Maybe that kind of distracted his view, but he had a chance there. And then Prophet Brown had a chance to grab that one.
0: Felt the hit before the hit. Yeah. 3rd and 5. Everything's 4 down for Rutgers at this point. Large block R on the side of the red helmet. Red uniform, white lettering. Lonergan throws. And it is caught by Duff, to no one's surprise. When they need a catch, they go to Duffman to the 28-yard line, and that's another Rutgers first down.
2: Yeah, just good at finding space there on the inside. It's been a problem all night. You drop out a defensive tackle to maybe get in that throwing lane, and Alex Van Summeren, but he's no match for Duff Jr. there as he gets over the middle there and picks up another first down.
0: 7 for Duff. He caught 8 last week for 137. 7 for 86 now and a touchdown. Lonergan will throw on first down from the 28. Looking up the left side, they're all over K.J. Duff. no flags are down. Jason Johnson was running with him, but it looked like a little more than just hand patter back there, holding his shoulder. A little like pass interference to me.
2: Yeah, a little bit, but he's going to let him play with the big guy there. You got to give him some kind of hope right there in that play as Jason Johnson's running with him right there and gets his head around late, but nonetheless.
0: They'll have their hands full of DeCorian Moore and Oregon next week. And Dante Moore, the quarterback, All-American candidate, second and 10 at the 28, moving left to right. Lonergan wants to throw again and does before he gets knocked down and tries to find the tight end. Logan Blake, but it gets knocked away from him by Christian Pierce, who's having a pretty decent day today.
2: Yeah, we see Christian Pierce with that first interception, that was a tough catch, and they're living in a nice shot right on time, punching that ball out right at the right time on the tight end to knock that one free.
0: Third and 10 at the 28. If you can't get all 10, if you're Rutgers, you want to get some. Trojans substituting late because Rutgers did as well. Lonergan in an empty backfield, two receivers up. Two this way and one tight end. Lonergan takes the snap and waits. Bouncing around on his tiptoes. Throws on the run. Throws it out of bounds. Almost a pretty nice one-handed catch by Lincoln Riley there. Fourth and 10. And with 4:31 to go in the game, this might be it. See, I told you. Almost grabbed that. He needs a little stick-em.
2: Catches like a quarterback.
0: He really does. Yeah. Should we get on him in the postgame show about that? Probably not. Fourth and 10 at the 28. Don't want to waste a timeout here. Where's Duff? Where is he? He's slotted on the near side. Lonergan's got to be looking for him. And he throws instead down to the 5 and into the end zone for a touchdown to Vern Allen. Makes his first catch of the day, second catch of the season, and his first career touchdown. Everybody was looking at Duff, including me, and Vern Allen makes the catch, and Rutgers ain't dead yet.
2: Trojans have made some plays over the middle today, but just not enough. That part of the field's been a little bit of suspect. That one right there, those little slants and little in routes have been a problem for today. They made some plays on him, were they able to get some shots on him, an interception, but far too often right there. Lonergan is finding this guy in that middle, and that's not an area you want to give up real estate at.
0: PAT coming up for Pizarro. 4:24. Still to play. They can stop the clock twice. Rutgers can, plus the 2-minute stoppage.
2: A lot of people left the stadium here.
0: Yeah, some people took off thinking this was over. It ain't. Next point is good, and we're back to a 7-point game. Timeout. 4:24 left in regulation time. SC 42, Rutgers 35. 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
0: Next week after the Oregon game or any others at home, trade the drive home for the coast. 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Another 75-yard drive and a good one for Rutgers, who looked to be beaten 42-28. They had a 4th and 10 at the SC 28-yard line. And Lonergan finds Vern Allen for a touchdown to bring Rutgers back to within 7. What are Lonergan's numbers? 18 of 36, 50%, 252, and 3 touchdowns. Only one, make it 2 interceptions, both costly. The one early in the game set the Trojans up on a short field. The other one was a 100-yarder. If you take away the 100-yarder right now and give them a touchdown on that play instead, they're winning by 7 right now.
2: Yeah, that was a huge play, obviously, but that's what just too often doesn't what happened to the Rutgers here. So you're just too many interceptions from their quarterbacks and costly ones. You can't turn the ball over. He's done a lot of good stuff today, and he's done a lot of good stuff in the season, but those 9 interceptions in the 3 games is just not going to be winning football
0: today. Doesn't help. Who's Rutgers get next? Howard is here, and then Indiana is here, and then a week off. They're playing better ball than they played, obviously, at the start of the season when they lost to UMass. And they could have beaten Boston College. Kickoff into the end zone, so the Trojans will start at the 25. Still too much time, and they've got 2 times out, plus the 2-minute stoppage. You can't go into a shell here. You've got to play football here.
2: You've got to keep playing offense here because there's some clock here. You got to pick up some first downs here. If you're this offense, can't just pound the ball. They got some time here. They get the ball back with some time. Then you really start biting your nails here, Pete.
0: Oh, yeah. And I wouldn't be shocked. I don't know that's going to go this way, but if Rutgers were to hold and go in and score, tie the game, or go down by 1, I wouldn't be shocked if Shiano went for 2, try to win it.
2: Why not?
0: You got 1 play from the 3-yard line to beat the number 11 team in the country.
2: He's throwing some fake punts today. He's gone for it when he's backed up, so he's shooting his shots.
0: Gunslinger. Maiava in the double back set with King Miller and Riley Wormley. A fake to Miller. Maiava will throw, and it's complete outside the 40. There's Mark Bowman to the 42-yard line. A 17-yard pickup. He hadn't been much of a factor in this game, but there he is catching a big first down pass.
2: And the Trojans, like you said, Pete, not going into a shell right there. Keep it open. Throw the ball down the field, not just run into a wall there. Run some clock.
0: His second catch, longest of the day, 17-yarder. Gives him 2 catches for 25. Clock runs, minute. A first and 10 at the 42 on their own end of the field, leading by 7. Not much time left in this football game. Maiava takes the snap, finds Tanook Hines, wards off a possible tackler, and then tripod running, 1 hand and 2 legs, out to knee down at the 48. So a gain of about 6 there. Kevin Humes was defending on the play.
2: Yeah, interesting year so far for Tanook Hines. Kind of thought he would be the lead guy. Obviously, injuries early on, first game of the season. This 4th catch of the day?
0: 3.
2: Third catch of the day. So he's kind of getting back into midseason form. Hey. Last year he had a pretty big freshman year and just kind of a slow start.
0: Look out for Tucker Ashcraft right here, will you? Just got a feeling about this one. 2nd and 3. Instead, a handoff to Miller. Miller, surveying the scene, dives across the 50, finally lands down at the 46-yard line, and that'll be enough for a USC first down. So move the chains, move the clock. Rutgers now thinking about calling timeout. 2:47 and clock running here in the 4th quarter, and the Trojans with a 7-point lead trying to put this thing away. Trojans now just standing on the sideline, waiting for the play call. No hurry. Waiting on the play clock, trying to run it down as far as they can. Don't have to snap the ball. Rutgers crowd saying, call timeout. 1st and 10, they probably will after this play, at the Rutgers 46, leading by 7, just over 2 minutes to play in the game. Miller with the handoff, gets away. He's at the 40, down to the 35. Might have another first down for USC.
2: Even better, he stayed in bounds right there, and he didn't pick it up, so they're going to have to burn a timeout here and let the 2-minute warning get it.
0: Yeah, it's going to be 2nd and 1. And they're going to let it run down to the two-minute warning, and that's where we are. We'll break. 2 minutes to go in regulation time. SC trying to put it away with a drive that will run the clock out. Trojans still leading 42-35 here at Rutgers. Back after these messages on the Trojan Football Media Network from Learfield.
7: Picture this. 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
0: Trojans with a second and one with 2 minutes to go in the game, leading by seven on the Rutgers 37-yard line. Get a first down on this play. Probably won't call timeout till after the first down play. And Rutgers might just not have enough time to get the ball back, trailing by 7 points. I mentioned earlier, Rutgers, the 11th oldest university in the United States. They are, in order, Harvard, William & Mary, St. John's, Yale, Penn, Delaware, Princeton, Washington & Lee, home of the world's greatest fight song other than Fight On. The Washington & Lee swing. Columbia, Brown, and Rutgers. But among teams that are major college football teams, Georgia is the oldest, then Pitt, North Carolina, South Carolina, Michigan, the top five. SC is 12th. Been around a long time. This game has been going on for a long time, but the Trojans trying to put it away now and finish it. Need a yard for a first down here, and another first down after that would finish it. Hand off King Miller. They hit him in the backfield, but he gets away. Got the first down at the 30. Now down to the 20 and to 25 and the 24-yard line. Is this a situation now, right with the tackle? Is this a situation now? You're down by seven. You probably won't get the ball back. Is this a situation where you let USC score so you have a chance to score, get an onside kick, and score again? Otherwise, you're not going to touch the ball again. Game's over.
2: Yeah, could be one of those situations. Graciano's probably pondering that, but also... It seems like an apparition now for these Scarlet Knights to come back, as the Trojans have had a nice drive here to kind of cap this one off.
0: First down at the 25 on the Rutgers side of the field. Clock continues to run with a minute 30 left in the game. Miller back to the line of scrimmage, falls down there. They're going to have to call timeout. They do. I don't know. I just wouldn't let them in. You let them in, you're down 14, but you have a chance. And then you got the ball. Gilly the tackle. Coming up on the post-game show, it's not that far away. The Modelo Locker Room Report. We'll have interviews with our players of the game in the locker room. The coach will join us as well. Highlights, stats, we'll hear from John Jackson. And get ready for the Duckies next week. This game did not exactly inspire a lot of confidence for USC.
2: Yeah, I don't imagine a lot of celebration for the Trojans after this one, as you did not expect to look up at that scoreboard and see 42-35.
0: 42, yes.
2: Yeah, but seven of those being a defensive score as well. So, yeah, not a maybe a performance you're too thrilled if you're Lincoln Riley with.
0: Jordan.
9: Still got to keep going here, guys. There's 1:23 to go. If they don't get a first

0: down. They're going to have to make a decision between kicking a field goal with 40 seconds left or trying to go for it.
1: Maiava throws to Bowman. He's got it at the 45, the 25-20, and tripped up from behind. Otherwise, he's got a first down, game over. But down he goes, bringing up a third and three, and then last time out of the game for Scarlet Knights of Rutgers, with the ball down at the 17, maybe the 18-yard line. A touchdown-saving tackle for Ty Morris.
2: Yeah, even more importantly, stopped that first down now here, so the Trojans got to go through all the, what's going to happen here. You got third down. You got a lot of options here at the end of the game here. What are you going to go with if they don't pick up the first down here? And you kick the field goal?
1: Yeah, boy, you run the risk of having that blocked and returned for a score. Worst case scenarios, right?
2: You're not going to, I don't imagine you'd go for it. I would kick the field goal, and then you're not going to punt from here.
1: No. I think you go for it. You don't. You risk.
2: Go for it.
1: You risk a field goal block if you kick.
2: Yeah, but you don't get. Then you have a 7-point game. I think you got to kick the field goal.
1: All right.
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1: Third and three, need to get to the 15-yard line. Motion to Nook Hines. Hand off King Miller. Pushes the pile forward. Gets away and slides and does not go down on the end zone. He knew what was coming. I can't score here. I've got to go down. And he does. The coaches, well coached. They told him, if you get away, do not score.
2: Yeah, great job of the reminders and the huddles of what to do in those positions. King Miller got the message right there and sits it down instead of scoring and giving the Rutgers another opportunity at it.
1: Victory formation with exactly 1 minute to go in the game. Trojans will have to snap the ball two times, I believe. Waiting for the snap on this first one. Still waiting. There it is. Just a knee. Ball might be loose, huh?
2: Oh, no.
1: Took the ball under center, which is not a norm for the Trojans.
2: Uh-oh.
1: And they're dragging guys off the pile. Flag flies. Another flag flies. Might be offsetting unsportsmanlike calls, perhaps. If it's only against Rutgers, it won't matter either way. It won't matter either way. As long as it wasn't fumbled and recovered by
2: talking about it.
1: Rutgers, you think? The penalties came after the play was over. 44 seconds left.
4: The ruling on the field is the runner was down.
1: Okay.
4: After the play, unsportsmanlike conduct, number 84, for pulling a player off the pile. That 15-yard penalty will be enforced second down.
1: Means nothing. Tucker Ashcraft doesn't mean anything. That just doesn't matter. They never had possession of the ball. You heard the cry, and he didn't. The ball landed on the field. And then
2: I think they might have
1: Maiava ball landed on it.
2: I don't know if you know who finishes with the ball, if they're going to look at that, but he definitely didn't.
1: Yeah, he never took the snap cleanly, that's for sure. The ball hit the ground, and Maiava looked like he just landed on it, pulled it back into him.
2: I think the Rutgers might have the football beat.
1: Ibly. It's their one view field level from behind the Trojans' offense was a little bit of a clue. You could see the ball drop. That's
2: for
1: sure.
2: I think you just have to see, who got the ball after. I don't know how far they.
1: I don't think you can tell who got it.
2: Yeah, I don't know. I don't know how far.
1: Maiava looked like the last guy to have it and scoop it into me, and then a bunch of guys jumped on top of the pile.
2: That's not how you want to do victory formation.
1: But we don't take the snap under center. But we do one other snap all game long. Jordan, please.
0: Well, the only question I have is, did they just rule him down on the field in the sense that they thought he initially had it and he was down before he fumbled? And now, if they rule that it was a fumble, that they know who had recovered it and maybe it wasn't USC, because they never signaled possession either way like you would a traditional fumble. I don't think they thought it was a fumble. So if they now rule it as a fumble, well, then we find out who they determined had it initially. Now, there's nothing you're going to see on the replay in terms of fumble recovery, right? Because it just turns into a dog pile. Yeah. And we're looking at the replay. There seems to be no idea.
1: It was
0: who
1: a fumble for sure.
0: Right. So it was definitely a fumble. So they know when they did uncover that pile who had the football. I didn't know.

0: is who came out with the football.
1: It looks like Alani Noah came out with the football and had it into the official, so I don't know. But that's, I mean, that's that way after little. Everything happened.
2: That was later. Jordan will have a, if the Trojans hold on, have a player guest on the field
3: after
2: right you, after the game.
3: The ruling on the field is upheld. It'll be USC's fall after a 15-yard unsportsmanlike conduct penalty. Second down.
2: All right, so take another clean knee here. And
1: ooh, victory formation.
2: That should feels do like it.
1: Victory here. Come on, get the ball.
2: I mean, I'm sure you practice this all the time, but hardly anybody takes a snap under center anymore in college football. Never mind the pros. All right. Snap is taken cleanly, and Maliava backs up and then falls down.
1: Most awkwardly.
2: Well, yeah, he didn't look good doing it. Takes a loss on the play. And the coach is running out to the center of the field to congratulate each other. Thank you for the game. And that's pretty much all you can say today. The players shaking hands with each other. The guys they've done battle with on the other side of the field. And the Trojans win it. And just barely, but do. It's a win, and a win is a win is a win, and let's go down to Jordan on the field.
4: Yeah, I've got Riley Wormley, who stepped up big time to galvanize this USC offense. Riley, what did you feel like got going in the running game that the offense was really able to carry this thing through the finish line?
5: I believe we had a great game plan coming in. I also want to say shout out to the O-line for just handling physicality up front. You know, all glory to God, and thanks to them for the opportunity.
4: Take me through that two-back set and what you felt like worked so well for you. You got King out there was throwing some great lead blocks, but that seemed like that's what really got you going. What worked so well about that formation, what you guys were able to run out of it?
5: No, it was very difficult to play against a two-back set, so just getting the opportunity, I'm just very extremely blessed to just be out there and get a time to experience something.
4: This was a new experience for all you guys. You know, you come on the road, you go cross country a couple days early in a new place here in Rutgers. What do you want you and your team to learn from this whole experience as we go forward in the Big Ten?
5: Just being prepared for road games. I feel like that's just really what we need to be big on this year. You know, just coming in with the physicality mindset that we're going to dominate, and you know, that's what we did today.
4: And you personally, how much confidence can you take from this performance as you keep going this season?
5: For sure. You know, just getting out there, just getting reps is really all I really want right now. So I'm just very blessed to have that. All glory to God.
4: Well, you're making those reps count. Two touchdowns today for Riley Wormley.
2: All right. Thank you, Jordan. Next time we talk to you, be down in the locker room as he'll have more player interviews plus the coach. And we'll have that on the Modelo Locker Room Report. Final score today here presented by Wells Fargo, a proud sponsor and official retail bank of USC Athletics. The final score, USC 42 and Rutgers 35. 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
2: Trojans have won the Big Ten opener for the second time in 3 years. 2-0 now against Rutgers and move to 4-0. I would guess their 11th ranking in the country might be in a little bit of jeopardy. Rutgers falls to 0-3, probably get their first win against Howard next week, and the Trojans will go back home and play a 4:30 game against the Oregon Ducks, one of the feature games in the country next week and one of the feature games of any USC season over the last couple of decades, actually, USC and Oregon. A reminder now to stay tuned with us for the Modelo Locker Room Report, the show that takes you in the Trojan locker room for interviews with our players of the game. The head coach, Lincoln Riley, will talk to us all. We'll bring in John Jackson and talk to him about what he thought about tonight's game. And we'll check the scores and highlights and all that on the Modelo Locker Room Report, which is coming up next. Final score once again here from Piscataway, New Jersey. The USC Trojans hold on and beat Rutgers 42-35. 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
2: Back to New Jersey, and the Trojans held on. Not what we were expecting today, Sean. 42-35 USC. We expected the 42. The 35 is the surprising point. SC got a little dinged up in the secondary there, but they gave up a lot of yards on the ground, and Rutgers has been playing better ball since they lost to UMass. They look better against Boston College. Should have won the game. Could have won this game tonight if they didn't give up a 100-yard pick six. They might very well have gone ahead and won this game. I don't know that to be true, but I can tell you this. They've got to feel good about some of the things that they saw here tonight as opposed to what they've been seeing.
1: But yeah, it's been a tough stretch, I'm sure, for this Rutgers team, and now they're 0-3. So even, you know, they fought, I thought they fought their butts off tonight. Graciano had those guys ready to play. Trojans, a little underwhelming performance. They gave up 460 yards of total offense to them. Obviously, we knew KJ Duff and Raymond were talented weapons at receiver and running back, but they got, that's 2 minute yards to give up on a night when you're trying to get going into the season here.

0: So, yeah, it's a tough performance here, the Trojan. You get the win, but some stuff to learn from.
1: We will not see these guys until 2029 in the Coliseum, 2030 here. So it's going to be a while. We don't play them either the next 2 years. But one road Pac-12 game out of the way, or Pac-12 Big Ten game out of the way. And is that $2 fine right there? I said Cam Fountain earlier, and I got Pac-12 in there as well. You can understand why. Indiana, we go to Indiana, Penn State, Wisconsin, and across town to play UCLA in the Rose Bowl. So one down, that's good, because the Trojans aren't great, haven't been great on the road in the Big Ten. 3-6 coming in, now 4-6.
0: Yeah, it's still great to learn lessons when you're winning ball games, right? It's not a pretty score, and I'm sure a lot of people have a lot to say about how USC beat the Rutgers, but the big thing that matters, you got the win, a conference win on the road, so you move on, and now the Trojans got to get ready for a big one at home.
1: Jaden Maiava was not his normal great self, and certainly not 81%. Good enough at times. He looked great at times. I thought they did a good job in mixing their coverages a little bit and making it more difficult for him to find guys that were open. Add to that the fact that his favorite receiver, Trent Mosley, is not available.
0: Yeah, it kind of looked like an offense that was in search of where's our guy to go to right now. And they kind of developed Trent Mosley as that guy the first three games there. And looking early for, you know, who's going to fill those roles. And it kind of, you know, they were mixing around trying to get the ball to different people, and no one really kind of stepped into that role. And then offense, you know, got going a little bit when the run game. I thought Wormley had played, you know, phenomenal game at running back, coming there and being a spark plug. Caden Dixon Wyatt had some big plays, so definitely some bright spots, but still learning kind of how to move the ball without Trent Mosley as this thing goes.
1: Corey Sims caught four and Bowman caught three. He should probably be more involved in the pass catching game next week when Oregon comes in. Well, as you and I were talking, and I'm sure all SC fans are talking, and I said at the end of the game, it doesn't exactly instill confidence now. If it was 42-0, then you're going into the Oregon game going, okay, we got a shot here. But now you're thinking, well, they beat somebody 84-0. I granted it's Portland State, but still, it's going to be a war next week. And do you throw this out, or do you worry a little more?
0: No, I think, I mean, as a coach, I think this is a great lesson here. This is, listen, we got to win, but that's not how we expect to play on the road. We got to play better than that. So you're going to have a great week of practice, as opposed to being, you know, you roll the Rutgers and you're like, all right, we got to get ready for Oregon. I think they're going to be a lot of stern talking to's after this one and figuring out some lessons here, because Oregon's going to demand, I think, a much higher quality effort game to try to get that one.
1: Paint peeling in the locker room, is that what's going on?
0: I would imagine.
1: Well, and, you know, the next road game is 106,000 people dressed in white in Pennsylvania. So that's not this.
0: No.
1: That's going to be a whole different ball game, a whole different world. And even though Penn State is probably not quite as good as they have been over the last few years, they're still going to be all these games are going to be plenty tough.
0: Oh, yeah. I mean, this environment, they made some noise. They got a little momentum going, a big, you know, special teams play, and you could kind of feel the juice. If those kind of plays happen in Penn State, I mean, that place is going to erupt, and it's be a much different aspect. So the Trojans got to get ready for what to expect on the road in these Big Ten atmosphere.
1: We'll come back and take a look at the statistics and perhaps a highlight or two. And then soon we'll be going down to the locker room. Jordan Moore will have a couple of our player interviews, and we'll talk to Coach Lincoln Riley before we get out of here. We're expecting to land at LAX about 12:30 in the morning, and hey, we should be comfy in bed around 2:30 in the morning.
0: Perfect.
1: It'll be great. Get up early, listen to a little NFL. We'll be all set. We'll be back with more. Trojans win it 42-35 over Rutgers. And this is the Trojan Football Media Network from Learfield.
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1: Sometimes you win, and it's not a great feeling, and that's one of these, 42-35. But a win is a win, as I said at the end of the regulation broadcast. The Trojans end up victorious, and they're 4-0, and it's exactly what they should be. And when you go to the end of the year and you've got those four wins, you're not going to remember that this was a tough game. You're just going to remember you won. Years from now, you're going to go, okay, we won.
2: Yeah, you want to, that's what I'm saying. You get the win, and you, that's the most important thing, right? But there will be lessons to be learned from this. The road environment it created, how the conference play is going to play. I thought Rutgers got physical with USC in the run game. They were able to run the ball at them. Trojans got to get more physical up front in the run game. The Trojans' secondary a little bit banged up now. That's a concern moving forward, as you had to rotate a lot of guys in today, and they give up some passing yards. Obviously, a talented receiver in KJ Duff, but they will see some talented receivers in this conference as well. So got to clean some stuff up on defense. Wasn't all pretty. Had a big play from Prophet Brown that probably turned this whole thing on its head, but need some more plays on defense and can't give up that many yards. 460 is a lot.
1: Speaking of which, I think we're going to hear that, I'm pretty sure. Let's listen to our play of the game. Let's see what it is. Touchdown, USC!
0: It's time to experience the thrill of Modelo fighting spirit. Play of the game.
1: First and goal at the 9. Lonergan throws. Intercepted. This could go all the way back the other way. Prophet Brown at the 40. He's at the 30. He's at the other 30. 20. 10. Touchdown, USC, and a game heartbreaker for Rutgers and a game maker for USC. How do you do? At that point, pretty darn well, as Prophet Brown got the 100-yard interception return for a score, and the Trojans never trailed in this game and won 42-35. It's the Modelo Locker Room Report. Down in the locker room, Jordan Moore has our first Trojan hero.
3: Yeah, picks for both safeties today. It started with Christian Pearson. That's who I've got now. Let's start with that. Take us through your INT.
4: Man, it was just a great call from Coach GP, of course, man. You feel me? He's he spoke a lot on a specific personnel, and we went out and executed the call that he had, and I was the player who ended up making that play.
3: You knew you were going against an elite receiver today. What was your role in trying to slow Duff down and knowing that ultimately that was the top playmaker on the opponent?
4: My role is just to do my job. USC staff, man, they do a great job of dialing up our coverages and our techniques and things of that sort. So I just played the technique, played the coverage to the best of my ability, and was blessed for it.
3: Guys, go ahead for Christian.
2: Christian, Sean Cody, congratulations on the win, bud, after the game. What did Coach Lincoln Riley say? Obviously, your first conference win here and taking it on the road, but I'm sure there's some lessons to be learned from this one.
4: For sure. There's always lessons to learn from every game. Just to go out, you feel me, correct the corrected and just come back better next week, and we know what we have to do, and yeah.
2: Looked like the numbers were getting a little thin there towards the end. Some injuries that time of year when bodies start wearing down a little bit. What's the group look like back there? Is this thing kind of, we get into conference play here?
4: I feel like we look perfectly fine. I feel like the guys are going to be back sooner or later, and I feel like it's a next man up mentality. We have a lot of dogs in our whole position group and our whole defense, so next man up, and we'll come out and play.
1: Tell me about the reaction in the locker room at halftime, because it was a close game. Nobody, I don't think, thought it was going to be a close game. We're on the road, but Rutgers is not thought of as being one of the great teams in the world. What was the locker room chatter at halftime?
4: Positive. We know we had to do. We know we made a couple mistakes that we're going to have to come back and fix, and we end up coming back and fix and getting the win.
1: You guys, you and Prophet are a couple of old bats. You're in your fourth. He's in his sixth year. On the sideline after that pick six that he had, he went 100 yards with it. Did you guys darn near kill him?
4: Nah, man, Prophet, he in good shape, man. He perfectly fine. He still has some youngness in him, so he was perfectly fine.
1: Game ball for that guy.
4: Yes, sir.
1: All right, congratulations. Hey, a win's a win, right?
4: Yes, sir.
1: All right, sure. We'll talk to you soon again. Have a good week of practice.
4: Oh, good, thank you.
1: All right, Jordan, we'll be back down to you in a bit. Do you want a break here, or? Yes, I think we will. We will take a break. 42-35. USC is a winner over Rutgers on the road in the Big Ten opener, and we'll come back with more from

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1: Picture this, a curve in the road, a change in plans. Well, what do you say? With the Audi Q3, the answer is always yes. Yes to adventure. Yes to escape. 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Yes to comfort. Yes to right now. Because saying yes without hesitation, that's real luxury. The Audi Q3, made for the yes life.
2: Tommy Trojan is at the 10, the 5, touchdown, USC.
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0: 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We should take a look at the statistics on this contest. Individually for USC, Jaden Maiava, officially 20 of 32, 277, nice yardage, two touchdowns, was sacked once, did not throw a pick. He was spotty, I thought, Sean. Good at times, other times he's a little bit off today.
1: Yeah, some good throws there today, and along with some, you know, didn't put anyone in harm's way today, which is a good thing. But also just, you know, a couple throws a little bit off. You know, when you've seen them at such a high level, it's hard to, you know, judge. When you have one of those games, what was he, 91% or something? Like, those are like unrealistic games. So when you have to judge them against that, it's hard because that's just not a realistic expectation. So, you know, those are tough throws. He missed some today, I'm sure. You know, he'll get better as this thing goes along.
0: It was Caden Dixon-Wyatt with 5 catches for 77. Corey Sims, 4 for 72 and a touchdown. Riley Wormley caught an important touchdown pass from 2 yards away right at the end to put this thing away. That was the game winner. 3 catches each for Tanuk Hines and Mark Bowman. Looked like 9 guys caught passes in one form or another. King Miller, 16 carries, went over 100 again, 6.4 yards per, scored a touchdown. Wormley scored a touchdown, as we mentioned, and he was our guest on the field after the game. I mean, Riley Wormley comes in. They went to a 2-back set, and he was catching passes, and he was running the ball, and he just looked like the best thing since sliced bread.
1: Yeah, he looked explosive. I think there was I think Lincoln Riley figured out something there with the 2-back set against this defense. Like I said, exploiting a personnel's probably where he's, you know, get some numbers or has some different defenders in there, that it's a good matchup for USC. So he found something that he liked. He stayed with it, and Riley Wormley was the benefactor as he got going there in the second half.
0: Christian Pierce led the Trojans with 11 tackles. We just had him on. Desmond Bryan had 8. Devin Bryant had 8. Stevens had 7. Crawford had 6, and it goes down from there. Trojan sacks. Crawford and Stevens split 1. And I don't think we had the 2 interceptions we talked about, Prophet Brown. They gave him 99 officially, so that's still the longest interception return in USC history, and will be unless they change the field.
1: Yeah, super game-changing play there by Prophet Brown. Just that one turned it, like I said, upside down and in the Trojans' favor. You know, the rush game stats numbers don't look good. The passing game, the total yards don't look good for the defense. They got to do a better job of getting applied pressure to that quarterback. I feel like it just hasn't been consistent enough for my liking. When you have talented guys like that, you need them to get back there and finish the job. Just wasn't consistent enough tonight with the pass rush. That's why I thought you saw a pretty successful passing air attack, especially over the middle of that defense. So some things to work on defense.
0: And yet, 18 incomplete passes for Rutgers. He went 50-50, 18 for 36, 252, and 3 scores through the 2 picks. Tuff caught 7 for 86 as well, short of what he did against Boston College, and only 1 touchdown. Vern Allen caught his 2nd pass of the year, and he got a touchdown catch. And Koch caught his 1st pass of the year and got a touchdown catch. Raymond, 21 carries, ends up with 122 yards. A lot of that was on a 49-yarder. He scored a touchdown, and Tevenin scored a touchdown. Those are the first 2 rushing touchdowns for Rutgers this year. Did you like Raymond enough to say that he's going to be a good NFL player?
1: Oh, yeah. I think he's a talented running back. You said it, you know, 205, 5'11". He's got the size. He's got the speed. I like the physicality he ran with tonight and found the creases there in the Trojan defense. So definitely somebody who could make it happen probably at the next level.
0: No turnovers for the Trojans. And so that gets them back to even while Rutgers drops to -9.
1: Yeah, and that was really where the game was decided on turnovers tonight.
0: Team stats, 27-24, the first downs, and for the first time this season, the first down win goes to the opposition. Rushing yards, 184, 168 Trojans, 6 yards per carry, 5 for Rutgers. Receiving yards, 277, 292 for Rutgers. So they outpassed the Trojans yardage-wise. Had 6 more plays than SC and 1 fewer yard. 461 yards to 460 for Rutgers. Time of possession, which has been a Trojan stalwart this year. Coming into the game, the Trojans had an advantage of 37-23 on TOP. Tonight, we're out time of possession, 33-27. Third and fourth downs, SC was 6 of 12, and Rutgers was 9 of 15. That's pretty good, 60% for a team that came in at 30% third downs, and they were 6 of 10 on fourth downs. A couple times these teams went for it on fourth down, seemed a little shaky on those possessions.
1: Yeah, that back-to-back sequence when USC didn't convert on fourth down, and then the Rutgers tried to go Wildcat and convert on fourth down, couldn't do it. So that kind of decided the game where the Trojans got the ball back and kind of capped it off.
0: I think we'll break again. We're waiting for another guest with Jordan down in the locker room, and, of course, the coach is still a ways off. When we come back, we'll bring in John Jackson and talk to him a little about what he thought about tonight's game, a win for USC at Rutgers 42-35. Back after these messages on the Modelo Locker Room Report on the USC Trojan Football Media Network from Learfield.
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0: Welcome back to a very empty stadium here in New Jersey as USC holds on to beat Rutgers 42-35. This is the Modelo Locker Room Report. We're expecting any moment now to go back down to Jordan Moore in the Trojan Locker Room for our second player interview. But in the interim, let's bring in John Jackson from our studios in Los Angeles with us on the pregame, the halftime, and the postgame every week, live in studio during road games, at home in the Coliseum during home games. And I heard something from Jordan a second ago. Got the coach already. Well, never mind, JJ. We'll be back to you in a second as somebody more important is with you. Let's go down to Jordan.
6: Yeah, I've got the head coach, Lincoln Riley. Congratulations, 4-0, first Big Ten win. This was a tight one. Ultimately, what did you feel like separated you guys in the end?
7: Well, you know, we certainly made enough plays to win it. We had contributions from all sides. You know, I thought we did some really good things. Obviously, some of the field goal game. Obviously, getting Chit, you know, who hasn't had a field goal attempt this year, made some big ones for us. You know, offensively closing out the game and making, you know, some of the big plays there were great. And defensively, I mean, the turnovers. I mean, you caused three turnovers with fourth down stop, Pierce's interception, and you score a touchdown. So those were all massive contributions. But all sides had breakdowns too, you know. And when you're on the road, I don't care who you're playing, man. Like when you're on the road, you have some of those breakdowns or give up some of these big plays or you don't score touchdowns in the red zone offensively or give up fake punts or – you know, like that's kind of the nature of it, right? Crowd gets into it, and their team gets some belief. And we had some, I thought, several opportunities, you know, there that, you know, starting at the end of the half. And then even, you know, into the third quarter where we just didn't, like, play that well together as a team. All sides had their moments, but, you know, like we get the stop defensively. We give up the fake punt. The place, everybody that was in the building, like the energy changed some after that, like it does. And goes from a stop to, you know, a score. You know, we get a stop, get the fourth down stop. I think maybe defensively, I'm trying to remember the exact sequence, but get the ball, offense down there, and offense doesn't score on the fourth down that we went for it. You know, we had some times where we scored offensively. If we get one more stop, right, you feel like we can put a lid on the game and didn't do it. So we didn't play that great together, and you need to do that. We need all sides to play more consistent. The good was good, but the bad is, you know, is what kept this game tonight.
6: What do you want to be sort of the lesson then that comes out of it? Because, you know, it only gets bigger, only gets tougher, you know, from here. An awesome game coming up next week. You got four behind you. You know, what do you take from this and move on quickly to?
7: Oh, listen, we'll go back and evaluate the tape. We evaluate the prep, how we traveled, how the guys played, what we called, like we do no matter what the score is. And the things that we felt like we didn't do good enough, we're going to work like hell to do them better. And the things we did well, we're going to try to build on them. And honestly, like, you know, that is not predicated on the scoreboard, win, lose, blowout, close game. Like, that's kind of irrelevant to us in terms of, like, just working to get better. Because no matter what the score is, you're still going to have things to get better. You're still going to have things to go on and to get better as the year goes on. And that's how these seasons go. So we got to attack that as a team and own up to the things that have to be better and just continue to grow and build. And obviously got one next week that we're all excited about. Should be a phenomenal atmosphere in the Coliseum. And we'll be ready
6: for sure. Guys, go ahead for Coach.
1: Coach Sean Cody in the booth. Congrats on the win. Coach, you know, you're with that with one of your guys on offense, though, today, Trent Mosley. But the offense, you know, you guys put up some yards. I really like that two-back set and Wormley got going in there. What'd you see, like, maybe personnel-wise that you decided to go to that two-back set and that really was productive for you?
7: Yeah, guys just made plays in it. You know, something we played in some this year, and the guys did a good job. You know, and we were effective in the run and the throw game with it, which was cool. And, you know, I thought the line really did some nice things in the run game, created some good windows, and the guys on the perimeter blocked hard, and obviously we created some explosive runs. So, you know, Wormley came in and did a really nice job, and no, it was good. It was obviously kind of a key point there as we got rolling in the third quarter.
1: Coach, the end of the game there, you got third down and a lot of options coming up there at the end. Are you going to go for it? Are you going to kick a field goal? King Miller ends up picking it up, but the most important thing is he gets down on his butt and kind of seals that one up. Was that a coaching point during that timeout where you made sure that he knew to get down to not go in the end zone to give Rutgers another shot?
7: 100%. No, that's something we work on, and good to see, you know, one, getting the first down in that moment, because obviously, you know you're going to be playing against a loaded box and it's going to be aggressive. So give the line and tight ends a lot of credit, you know, and then King having the awareness that once he did pop through, knew for sure he had the first down to get down, was really good football.
0: J.J.?
8: Yeah, Coach, you took away my question. I wanted to ask you about the offensive line. Did you notice during the game the amount of push and athleticism by the offensive line, the pulling guards and tackles? Did you notice that you're starting to get a little bit of an advantage in that part of the game? Because on TV it looked like you guys were getting a really good push.
7: We were. No, I thought the guys played well in the run game, and even some of the ones that didn't go as far, they fit pretty aggressively with their safeties. And so we were good, and you know, they do a good job of trying to pack things in defensively, so it's a real challenge. And I thought the line, honestly, we played well, we protected well. You know, I thought they were, you know, probably the best group in the game.
0: Coach, a lot of this game, of course, is physical, duh, but a lot of it is also psychological. Even though this final result turned out to be closer than the so-called experts thought it was going to be, is it good for us? Is it good for your football team to be tested emotionally and psychologically here tonight?
7: Oh, I mean, I think anytime you can go experience something that we haven't experienced as a team, and a large portion of our team has not experienced, period, I think you always have to capitalize on that. So yes, we've got to make it an advantage. We got to make it a learning experience. You know, being in some tight games or a game where you got kind of some weird momentum shifts or some, there were some weird things officiating tonight. I mean, it was just kind of a unique game. And so, like, you gotta be ready for it. It'll make us better. And you know, we're going to continue to push.
0: We're not supposed to talk about the next game until the next game is here. The next game is here. It's a tough one at home against Oregon. Anything to say about that coming? Just right off of this and going into that now, you're in that week now?
7: Yeah, I mean, these are obviously games that you love, games that you live for. You know, great to get this one at home here in the Coliseum. And so we'll be excited to jump back on this flight, roll back there to L.A. Thank God for the time change, gain a few hours on the way, and then we'll get ready to prep. And so I know our guys will be excited, and our fan base is excited for this game. So we'll go have a great week of prep, and we'll see everybody there on Saturday.
0: Sell out next week. A sellout.
7: Music to my ears.
0: Gonna be wild. Thanks, Coach.
7: Thanks, guys.
0: Thanks to Coach Riley for joining us on the Modelo Locker Room Report. All right, let's go down and go around the horn once before we get out of here. Jordan, your first comments about the tightness of this ball game, or just the ball game in general? Jordan, you still there? If not, let's go to JJ then. JJ in our studios in Los Angeles, and a couple of comments from you about what you experienced tonight.
8: Yeah, Pete, I'm still on the Gary Patterson bandwagon. So that means that I'm with him. I still think this is the most talented defense in the Big Ten. I think that Gary Patterson will find a way to bring that out of them. And when that happens, his defense will lead the Trojans to where they need to be.
0: JJ, thank you. We're up against it, and we would have you for a lot longer, but we got to get on the plane. They told us we got to get going real quick here. So have a great week. We'll talk to you. We'll see you at the press box next Saturday afternoon when SC plays Oregon. Thanks for being with us.
8: Safe travels, you guys.
0: Thank you, John. Shawnee.
1: We're here, Pete. We got to here. You know, we saw these first four games on the lineup and the schedule, and we said, hey, the Trojans should be 4-0. They're 4-0. Was it pretty tonight? No, it wasn't pretty, but you got the job done. You're heading home with a win. There's lessons to be learned, but now we're finally in it. I think this is the stretch. The Trojans have to find the way to play their best ball because this is going to be a challenge. They're going to have to lock in for these weeks here that are coming up and play their best ball, like I said, and hopefully they can get something special done.
0: It was a concern, as you heard from Coach Riley, saying maybe not that terrible a thing that we got pushed around a little bit, because that gives you mentally something to work on in practice. Maybe you redouble your efforts. Maybe you tighten things up a little bit as each individual on this football team going into what you know is going to be a war next week against Oregon.
1: It's only human nature to kind of, you know, you start feeling yourself a little bit, right? People are tired. You're starting to win games, and we're supposed to beat this team by so-and-so much. You're traveling. Human nature creeps in a little bit. That your job as coaches and players is to try to keep that out, but that crept in a little bit tonight. They didn't play as good as they wanted to, but I'm sure they'll be peaking at the right time next week.
0: We'll be home in a little while, probably around 2 o'clock in the morning. We'll see you then. Our next broadcast is next Saturday, September the 26th, when the Trojans take on the Oregon Ducks. Kickoff at 4:30 at the Coliseum. Get there early. Going to be a lot of traffic. Going to be good tailgating, but you want to get in early and make it really something special when the teams come out of the locker room to begin this football game. It's going to be a big day of college football at the Coliseum. 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Our producer-engineer is Rick Cutler. 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Now for Sean Cody, Jordan Moore, and John Jackson, this is Pete Arbogast, the voice of the Trojans, reminding you again the final score from Piscataway, New Jersey, USC 42 and Rutgers 35. Fight on, everybody.
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9: USC Credit Union, the official credit union of USC Athletics.
10: And by Terranea, a luxury resort like no other.